0: happening in 2028. The All Blacks will still face Brown as South Africa's current attack coach during the Greatest Rivalry Tour this year and in a likely World Cup quarterfinal next year if both teams win their pool. Lancaster says securing Brown over a year before his contract ends is a reflection on professional rugby's high stakes. Meanwhile, men's sevens coach Tomasi Thama is standing down after 3 years. Shane Van Gisbergen has failed to finish in the latest NASCAR race in Michigan. Denny Hamlin claimed the race win. That's sport. I'm Malcolm Jordan.
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2: Freedom is important to all of us. As someone who spent many years making speeches, I've quoted many definitions of freedom, some very moving and eloquent. But I've always liked George Orwell's blunt and unadorned statement. He said, freedom is the right to say no. There's something kind of happily rebellious about that definition.
3: What you have to say counts on the platform. Michael Laws, Uncensored.
4: As I was driving back, I looked at my little petrol gauge and went, oh, I need to fill up. So came into Alexandra and filled up. And I was very pleased to note that I got 10 cents off, Josh, that I'd arrived at the Caltech station and on the day that they were giving 10 cents off. And that I got an extra 2 cents off, Josh, because I've got my Super Gold card. Josh! I saved an entire dollar on my petrol fee. So there you go. Whenever I present my Super Gold card, whether it's at the supermarket, because they have 5% off every day, Josh, our local supermarket, gives you 5% off your groceries. My wife's really looking forward to getting hers. Really, really, really. I don't know why. It's almost like a badge of honour. And I'm always expecting I present the Super Gold card and people say, I'm waiting for them to say, oh, you don't look 65, or did you steal that from your father? They never do, Josh. They never do, can I just say.
3: Michael Laws, Uncensored, on the platform.
5: It has no meaning, it has no purpose, it has no reason to be respected as a phrase. I am offended by that. Well, so fucking what?
3: What you have to say counts on the platform.
6: I'm going to give it to you. Hold your breath just for a moment. I can smell the uranium as you lean towards.
3: What you have to say counts on the platform.
7: It's freedom of speech to say things with which other people disagree. And then you would find some of the left wing, and there were quite a lot of left wing about then, still now, would demonstrate, would try to stop that person from speaking. And then you would find that if the club still wanted that person to speak, people in authorities, sometimes in university, would say, well, now look, there'll only be trouble if you get that person in and the police will have to come. Don't cause trouble. That way, freedom dies. Someone wrote a book here called The Closing of the American Mind. Problems started on campuses in the United States. I was quite utterly shocked when I found letters sometimes from the fellows of universities saying, we accept the view of these students. If they don't want to listen to a speaker, they should have the right to stop him from coming. Now, for that, to me, they demanded intellectual freedom to say whatever they wanted to say and teach. The freedom they demanded, they must extend to others. But it's fighting for freedom of speech, for freedom of worship, fighting those who would whittle it away bit by bit, who think that they know all the answers.
3: Michael Laws, Uncensored.
4: I'm not going to read your email out, mate. You're just stupid. Now, I can't help you. I know Sean entertains himself with you, but you're a moron. And so I'm never going to read anything out from you, never take you on the show, anything like that. I know I'm meant to be inhibiting free speech, but the reason I won't read out your email, apart from being stupid, no, primarily because it's stupid, is that I don't suffer fools gladly, okay? I just need you to know that. I can't suffer fools gladly. It's just something in me, you know, and you're a fool. And I know you're meant to be tolerant of them, and I know you're meant to be kind and sensitive and smile and say, oh, that's nice, dear. But I just can't do that, so I can't do that to you. It's just a moron.
3: Michael Laws, Uncensored, on the Platform.
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4: For reasons that are beyond me, there are heavy swell warnings and watches throughout the whole of New Zealand almost at the moment, certainly the whole of the South Island, a good part of the North Island and East Coast as well. I don't know why you'd be worried about that, but if you are, there you go. There are plenty of those out. Now, let's go and find out what's going to happen for the rest of today. Well, probably what you know is what you've got, but for tomorrow as well. Here we go. Taupo North. All right, Taupo North, all the way up to Northland. Cloud, isolated showers, clearing to fine early tomorrow. Taranaki, Whanganui, Manawatu, Kapiti, including Taihape, partly cloudy, isolated showers about the ranges will clear tomorrow. Gisborne, Hawke's Bay, Wairarapa and Wellington, mainly fine. Scattered rain or showers will develop tonight and then clear south of Gisborne later tomorrow. For Marlborough, Nelson and Canterbury, mainly fine. Isolated showers will develop about Canterbury and Marlborough this afternoon or evening, clearing early tomorrow. For the west coast, showers will clear from Westland and Grey this afternoon, Buller overnight. You've got a lovely fine day tomorrow. Otago, South and Fiordland, showers about the south coast. Isolated showers elsewhere, clearing early tomorrow. It's going to be a southwesterly gale persisting about the south coast, but it will ease tomorrow. And then for the Chatham Islands, it's really going to pack up. Rain developing this afternoon, squally thunderstorms, hail possible tomorrow morning, easter showers tomorrow afternoon, southwesterly gale will develop tonight. Not a pleasant place to be. That is the news, sport and weather. It is 10 minutes past 12.
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4: All right, coming up this hour, we'll be taking our fortnightly view of Wellington, a letter from Wellington, joined by Councillor Tony Randall. Lots of things to talk about there. Of interest and relevance across the country, though, not just to Wellington, many of these issues. Greg O'Connor was quoted on the news, says Pat, that the papal electoral, the papal election process is more transparent than the Labour Party list. Yeah, well, they've got rid of him. They didn't like him. He was hanging around O'Hare, who won the seat on the basis of his personal standing there. He's a white, conservative, heterosexual male. All right, white, ageing, conservative, heterosexual male. Seriously, it's almost like you'd put a target somewhere on his forehead and he was clearly going to be gunned down by the Labour Party, which is now increasingly run by gay women. Sorry, gay plus women, plus academic liberals, plus... And they this list today being revealed, I think, demonstrates, if you ever wanted further proof, that the Labour Party, when really you'd think it'd be moving more towards the centre, trying to gobble up votes from National, is moving more towards the left. And I think that's a pretty clear indication from the list that's been published today. And Michael, do you think there's a chance, says Matt, that Greg O'Connor will turn up somewhere in New Zealand First colours? Oh boy, that would be revenge, wouldn't it? No. Well, I mean, here we go. If the New Zealand First picked up Stuart Nash and he's running in the Napier electorate, comes from an esteemed Labour family. In many ways, Stuart Nash is Labour royalty, given that his grandfather, Walter Nash, was a Labour Prime Minister of this country and one of the leading lights of the early Labour Party. And I guess he shares with Greg O'Connor, the proven ability to win an electorate based upon your name and presumably your personality and the work you do. Okay, so neither Stuart Nash nor Greg O'Connor's are creatures of the list. Their entrance into Parliament has been on dint of the fact that they can win the support and majority of their constituents. All right. Would Greg O'Connor be a good get for New Zealand First? Absolutely. Absolutely. Would Derek Ball and the leadership of the New Zealand First Party be thinking, I would imagine so. And they would have been thinking, about an hour ago. Greg O'Connor would be a good get because he's got proven appeal to the working class, although how many working class live in Wellington? Oh, still a fair number. He's conservative. He's got a very, very good idea of how Parliament works. I think he's the assistant speaker. He's got that time as president of the New Zealand Police Association, so he understands law and order issues well. He would appeal to conservative Labour voters. And New Zealand First, if they wanted to extend their repertoire, yeah, Greg O'Connor would be a good get. He'd be a very good get. And how has McAnulty remained? Somebody says. And talking about the fact that he has interesting recreational habits, which I cannot read, for fear of being sued for defamation, just here. So, well, he has. He's now, where is McAnulty on the list? In fact, he's their campaign chair, so I would expect he'd be relatively high. McAnulty is number 10 on the list. So the top 10 on the list, Hipkins, Cipollone, Barbara Edmonds, well, no surprise there. Willie Jackson has gone up to 4. Willie Jackson's number 4. If you thought that Willie Jackson might finally be chasing, no, they've actually rewarded him. He's up to number 4. Megan Woods is 5, Aisha Verrill's 6, Willow Jean Prime, and that is just a stunning result. Willow Jean Prime is number 7. Probably the most useless Labour Party MP of the lot. Lazy, and I don't understand it, but there you go. She's at 7. Venushi Walters is 8. Kushner Tanare Manuel, the lovely looking Maori lady from the East Coast, she's up to 9. Kieran McAnulty is 10. Rachel Brooking, her father used to teach me history, down Otago, is number 11. Ginny Anderson is 12. And then this DEI candidate from the New Zealand Police, as woke as you like, Rakesh Naidu, is the new candidate at number 13. And he is obviously their, what's the word to describe? He's their marquee player. Rakesh Naidu. He is the person they want you to concentrate on. He's Indian, he's DEI, he's police, and he's as woke as all get out. Tango Utikiri, who I've bit of time for Tangi, from Palmerston North, he's 14. Jan Tonetti is 15. Damien Connor is up to 16. That's important because he's not going to win Waitaki. Even though he lives in Dunedin, he's standing in the Waitaki seat as the Labour Party candidate. It'll be just for the list. There's no way in the world he'll unseat Mr. Anderson. Joe Luxton is 17. Somebody called Priyanka Radhakrishnan is 18. Shannon Hilbert, the Green gay vote, is 19. And then a new candidate by the name of Chris Flatt is at 20. So there you go. Dave says, I'm surprised Willie Jackson isn't leader of the Labour Party yet. Listen, if the Labour Party did have a death wish, that would be its demonstration, I would have thought. All right, now this is the time that we usually go to Wellington every fortnight to talk to our Wellington City correspondent, Councillor Tony Randall. But many of the issues in which he's going to opine this afternoon are issues of relevance to you too, wherever you live in New Zealand. And Tony joins us now. You're not on television with me and audiovisual. What's the problem, Tony? Is there a linkage problem there?
9: There's an audio problem, I think. We can't quite work it out with Josh. We've been spending the last couple of minutes trying to reconnect, but it seems that the software is not behaving for us today, and we'll probably check it out offline. Okay. So audio again today, sorry.
4: Oh, that's unfortunate, because we always like to see you, Tony. Okay, mate. All right. I read a piece. I'm struggling to remember who it was from. I think it was from David Farah. Yes, it was. David Farah, the National Party pollster and courier columnist, who wrote that he thought that Andrew Little was doing a very good job as the Mayor of Wellington. And I read that in this piece, I think Thursday or Friday of last week. Is that your impression? You're much closer to the action than David?
9: He's doing a very good job. I think he's doing a good job. I'm not sure if he's earned the very yet, at least from my perspective. And the reason is because, you know, we still are having, Wellington still seems to be making the news for all the wrong reasons. And, you know, he's been in power now for over 6 months and such like. I was looking to the annual plan for like a real change of direction. I never got it. So, look, compared to our previous mayor, I think he is he's doing a very good job, but that's quite a low bar from my perspective. And so, and he is certainly very approachable, and we talk.
4: It's a pretty low bar, I have to say, isn't it? God, he's doing a better job than Tory Whānau. Mate, you know, there are people not yet born who are doing a better job than Tory Whānau, aren't there?
9: I think Tory is an example of saying, well, anyone can get elected, but being a good leader is a different story.
4: Well, I don't know if anyone can get elected either. I mean, that was... there you go. This is Wellington. Listen, that said, Mayor Little supports the idea of a big amalgamation for Wellington, so he's not alone in that either. I think the Mayor of Porirua is supportive of almost a super Wellington in exactly the same way that there's a super Auckland. So it's Wellington, Porirua, Aloha, Upper Hutt. And also the Wellington Regional Council functions rolled into that as well. How is that going around your council table? Has that got strong support in the Wellington City Council governance team?
9: I think having a good look at it, it's got very strong support. We certainly need to do better across the four urban councils. That's, you know, Wellington, Lower Hutt, Upper Hutt and Porirua. I'm still a bit of a sceptic because I think all of the four councils have got their own internal challenges around affordability and cost effectiveness. And I'm not sure if joining them together will make that job any easier. It could well make it harder. And that's my main concern, is that we need to get our city to be more affordable. We need to get the rates down. I'm not sure. Even Andrew has said amalgamation's not really about getting the rates down. And I think that's the priority.
4: Well, then what it's about? I mean, if it's not about making things easier for the ratepayers of the greater Wellington area, why would you amalgamate?
9: I think people in Wellington, and indeed right across New Zealand, have seen the leverage that Auckland's now got, now it's in a unified council with central government, and getting its investment needs prioritised. And don't get me wrong, Auckland is the power centre, economic centre of New Zealand, and it does have some priority. But people, I think, in other parts of the region are sort of looking on with a bit of envy to say, well, if we had a little more weight, then maybe we could get a little more attention. And Wellington has traditionally done not that well in that side of things. So there's that connection, and there's also the connection that we have a lot of problems with different rules for different parts of the city and making things more expensive. We over-regulated, and if we amalgamated, we might be able to get some more consistency about how people work with council in general. It's a bit crazy that the rules change when you go across a city boundary and go two blocks down and there's a different set of rules to build a house.
4: I accept that, but it just seems that I would have thought that, you know, amalgamations of four councils, five in actual fact, would have led to some efficiencies, for God's sake, but obviously not.
9: Well, I think the review of Auckland's amalgamation, which promised significant efficiencies, well, those efficiencies haven't turned

0: The jury's, for me, the jury's still a bit out on that. So it seems every council's still increasing their rates above the rates of inflation.
1: But they're in a bit much better position than you. They're actually creating jobs, creating infrastructure across a huge region. Their rates are still less than yours in terms of this year, and that's despite spending a huge amount on their rail infrastructure. And in addition to which, they've got people moving there, whereas you've got people moving away. Is there some idea that a greater Wellington region, from a terms of being a employment magnet, if you like, of being an economic unit, might be better off as one?
0: It could well be. And Andrew Little certainly talked about meeting people, like for airlines who, you know, we want to have some direct flights, say, from Singapore or somewhere like that, like we used to. And they look at Wellington City, they look us up on Wikipedia, there's only 200,000 people there. You know, if we were representing 500,000 people, which is actually the regional population, then we can have a different sort of conversation with some of the players, not just in the government, but also just in terms of presence and profile in other parts of the world.
1: Okay. He has expressed, though, as I understand it, some unease. Last week he made a speech, a gathering including mayors, councillors, political operatives and community leaders. Can I just ask the next question? Were you invited to that?
0: Yes, I was. I was. I didn't go, but I was invited, yes.
1: And what was it exactly? Was it some sort of... I'm looking at him speaking in front of probably about 70 or 80 people. What was the point and purpose of that gathering other than to this provide him with an audience to things he wanted to say?
0: I think he wanted to, Wellington City is the major player in the amalgamation debate, yet we've sort of hung away. Lauaha and Pararua in the last election also had a referendum on amalgamation, and that was widely supported. And I think he just wanted to get out there and outline his position on amalgamation in a very clear and emphatic way, and I think he did that very well. He outlined the reasonings why he could see amalgamation being important, and that he was very keen to look at it. I mean, we have to look at it because central government's requiring that of us, requiring an amalgamation plan to be submitted, I think, by the beginning of November. And so we do need to look at this, but he's supportive of looking at this, and it's certainly an important issue that we need to get a decision on.
1: Okay. Nonetheless, he could have put out a press release, but instead he has this particular public meeting.
0: Is there more theatre?
1: I was going to say, is there more theatre and show from Andrew Little because he is a politician with that political experience, do you think?
0: I want to put it past theatre and show. Look, he's a genuine sort of guy, and I think amalgamation, because it's much more about governance, it's something that as a previous minister and MP, I think he's getting his head around that sort of issue much more quickly, and so. He is going to be a big influence. He chairs the regional mayoral forum, for example, which is one of the main bodies that's working through what amalgamation will look like. And so, no, I don't want to say it's theatre. I think he's a serious. He's got some serious issues, and he wants to outline where the debate is right now, and the fact that we are looking at this very seriously.
1: Well, I noticed that very few, if any, national MPs turned up. I think they had Andy Foster there, but he was a former Wellington mayor, and that was it from the centre-right. Listen, the other thing he had a crack at was last week the government's announcement to do with mana whenua voting rights on committees. He called it an unnecessary provocation by this government toward Māori. Have you discussed that as a committee or as a, council at all, the decision by Simon Watts to pick up this issue up?
0: Not really, other than just informally with a few councillors. It's not been on the agenda for us to do something. I mean, this is something the central government is putting in legislation, and they're going to do what they're going to do. Wellington City has been a long time supporter of having a Maori vote in every element. The council has an official position to support Te Reti and all those elements, and has done so for quite a long time. I mean, this is Wellington City, of course. So it's it's something that's

0: we see a lot more as a significant issue than maybe other parts of the country, which look at this and say, well, you know, it's just part of council.
1: Also, what is it? What is the view? I mean, it's a stupid question to ask, really, because I know what the answer to that question is. How many people, or how many Māori or mana whenua do you have sitting on committees with voting and speaking rights in Wellington?
0: We've got two. We've got a representative from Taranaki Whānui, which is sort of based in the Lower Hutt, and Ngāti Toa, which is more Pōrua based. And each of those iwi have sent a what we call a pōiwi, which is an iwi representative, and they sit on all of our committees, except for the main council. Well, they can come to the main council, but legally they can't have a vote on the main council. But they have a vote, regularly on all the committees, and you know, it's something you take on board when you become a Wellington City Councillor.
1: Well, can I ask the obvious question? What degree of influence do they have upon council decision making?
0: I think they have a significant degree. They're involved with the discussions. You know, we have, for example, we made a decision last year to fund the development of Watts Peninsula or Mata Moana, which is right north of, right beside Mirama, that peninsula that you sail past that used to have a prison on it. And even though it's not our land, it's conservation land, we came up with a significant investment. And Taranaki Whānui was, and their wish to develop that was a big influence in our going through with that investment. You can also see the influence of the importance of the Māori voice, if you like, in this new, you know, right throughout council. You look at the website, you've got Māori translations, you look at the central library, it's called Te Matapihi, and there's of course this new website, which if anyone's looked at that, will see that the Māori culture is absolutely front and centre on that.
1: The question I'd have on that is that as a direct consequence of Māori involvement on those committees, or is that just something that good old white, you know, liberal left PC woke Wellington Council would do anyhow?
0: It's certainly an important part of the agenda of the Labour and Green bloc that runs the council and has done for over 15 years. So yeah. They prioritise this. When we built the library, one of the decisions we made in 2022 is to put $6.8 million towards adding cultural elements to the new library. So, you know, that's millions of dollars. And that's almost all of that seems to have gone in terms of supporting or reflecting the Māori culture. And that's reflected in the new website, of course.
1: Okay. Well, that's the next issue, the website, which has excited a lot of people in the Wellington area. But in specific, it goes like this, that you've got something that's costing $600,000. That's just for the library. Is it a library website or is it across the council?
0: No, that's just for a website for the library. And you go and it's called, you can go on Google and just type in Te Matapihi, it's T-E-M-A-T-A-P-I-H-A-I, Te Matapihi, and you'll find the website, and it's a reflection of Wellington's view of what's important, I think, in terms of libraries.
1: And what's important, well, here it is, Te Matapihi govt.nz. Oh, gosh.
0: That's right.
1: It's exploding at me, this particular site, can I say. There's a whole series of images rushing at me, literally. It's like I'm in the universe. I could be on magic mushrooms looking at this. In fact, I think that's the closest representation I've got. It's like I'm on magic mushrooms at this website. Would be a whole series of people would have fits after watching that, wouldn't they? You'd have to warn people of a certain background. Please don't, because you know how you got strobe lights and stuff like that can make people have fits? This is the same. Dear God, man.
0: I know, and it looks nothing like any other Wellington City Council website. which are tender members of state and government. I'm not sure if it meets New Zealand web accessibility criteria for low vision blind. But there's a couple of things that strike me when you look at the website, and the first thing that strikes me is the Wellington City Council logo is nowhere to be seen. You can
1: And think...
0: You can go and look on the main page and say, what's the Wellington City Council... Has the Wellington City Council anything to do with this? Because it's, even the copyright notice is copyright to Matapihi at the bottom. It's just bizarre. It's like somebody went off and they've built this website, you know, spent hundreds of thousands of dollars, and they've not actually reflected that it's part of the Wellington City Council.
1: Oh, this is hilarious. Seriously, seriously. This is beyond Kafka. You're absolutely right. There's no indication that I'm actually visiting a library website. There is nothing. It's just Te Matapihi ki te ao nui. And then there's this whole stream of stuff that's coming out at me from the screen that looks like an old-fashioned 1960s science fiction magazine, except, you know, when you first wore those 3D glasses and you went there, didn't they? Remember those, Tony? You
0: That's
1: wore
0: right.
1: the 3D glasses
0: yep.
1: and everything would suddenly come out at you from the screen because, well, you might as well you're wearing a 3D. That's what it's like. And everything's in Maori. So I'm getting told a whole series of stuff which I don't understand, but I'm assuming is some sort of greeting, which it says right down the bottom in small letters, skip karanga. Okay, I'm going to skip the karanga. Oh, and now it's come up with this really, it tells me what it is, te matapihi ke ki te ao nui. I've got no idea where I am, but somebody was on serious drugs when they put this together, weren't they? Just quietly.
0: Well, there must have been a few because it must have been, you know, looked at by, you know, maybe they, I hate to think, but I really, this is why when people complain about this, you know, so first of all, when the library opening was reported, they reported on a website that had been built for $14,500. And now we found it's now $600,000. So there was that. And now you go and say, what have we got for $600,000? Now, there's been a lot of debate that says, well, you could have got that sort of stuff for a tenth the price. So we were ripped off for getting what we've got. But for me, I'm saying, what is the point of this spending? I mean, this spending is really just, to me, just some virtue signalling around, you know, the treaty partnership. And it's nothing to do with the core elements of helping people get access to our library services.
1: I've just switched on to what's on. Okay, so I've just pressed what's on. I'm getting a whole series of red and pink, almost look like bowling balls coming at me. And that's it. I've asked what's on. I've pressed that part now. Good God, man. This is some form of trip. You don't need to be taking drugs to go there. I can't believe it. And you've paid for this.
0: Well, Wellington ratepayers have paid for this, yes. You know, we paid good money for this. I just find it... I mean, and this is another thing too. Look, I went back to the original decision that funded this because I said we put $6.8 million to the budget, and this was towards design, build, and install a range of culture elements and enhancements that reflect Ponaki's diverse cultural identity. Well, we look at this website, you think that we were Rotorua. I mean...
1: It's a library, isn't it? Isn't it a library? It's for books and stuff that you get out. Why do you need to spend almost $7 million on designing, building and installing a range of cultural elements and enhancements? Couldn't you just said, no, we'll save the $7 million, thanks very much, and it's a library?
0: Well, I and three other councillors did vote against it when it came up in 2022. But all the Labor and Green councillors, under our illustrious previous mayor, Tory Whanau, they all supported this.
1: Oh, for Pete's sake.
0: And the issue I have with it is that we gave money for this website and for the library in general to reflect Wellington's diverse cultural identity. Mm. This is about one culture. And I thought I'd do a little bit of investigation. I got Google, and I Googled some of the other cultures we have in Wellington. I Googled for example, Indian. There's not a single mention of the word Indian in that entire website. I googled Chinese. There was one hit for one event that mentioned the word Chinese. But Chinese have a long history in Wellington. And European doesn't turn up there either.
1: I'm just going to say, it's not there. House, Dan. I think when we see culture today as portrayed by the woke, Tony, we both know they're only talking about one culture at the end of the day, don't we? Which is making us even more irritated. Hey, listen, you've been going on and on and on, and I don't mean that in a nasty way, about the cycleways and the sort of hatred of the car in Wellington. And everybody thought, oh, well, Tory's going now and the Greens won't do anything. Is it getting any better? Is the car more welcome in Wellington, or is there still a move towards, if you like, de-carring the place?
0: No, we're still de-carring the place. In the annual plan... So first of all, we had an annual plan which... had two options for cycleways. One is keep going, and the second one was do less. There's literally the option, the majority refused to put the option up to have, let's stop the cycleways. It wasn't in the plan. So they refused to even put that to the public. Then they approved, you know, doing two more cycleways. So that's there. And now we're now consulting on bus lanes along the Harbour Quays. You know, converting traffic lanes along the Harbour Quays. Now, if people don't know Wellington, the Harbour Quays go around the waterfront, but they're the one road that has got three lanes wide. That means the traffic flows quite well. And most people who are travelling into Wellington or through Wellington from the North Sea to get to the hospital, which is, you know, our second largest employer, they generally use the Quays because it's the only place that's not congested anymore after all these cycleways. We put cycleways on Murphy Street off-ramp, for example, and block that up. We put cycleways on Kent and Cambridge, on Kent Terrace. That's blocked up now. They seem to just be converting more traffic lanes and then assuming the cars will go somewhere else. And it's just insane. I mean, I just think this could really ruin access to our city. You read the business case and they just assume that the 2,000 cars that won't be able to get through in the future will just go somewhere else. And I'm fearing that they will go to Lower Hutt. They won't come to Wellington at all. And so we're strangling our city with these stupid projects.
1: Yes, you are. And talking about public transport in Wellington, over the weekend there was the crash. I lived just up the road from I lived in Amapur Drive in Kandala. And the train crash was at the station just a bit below. Six people injured, I think a couple of them seriously. There were three kiddies, I think, that were part of that six, from what I've read. What caused it, do you know?
0: So I don't know what caused it. I know I've got a reasonable idea what happened, but what the cause is part of the investigation.
1: So what happened then, apart from it running into a concrete block? Why did it run into a concrete block?
0: So most of the Johnsonville line has got one track, and so there's a risk of a head-on collision between two trains. Yeah. And there is a signalling system that says when there's a red light, the train has to stop. Now, if the train goes through the red light, it doesn't keep going down the single track because that could cause a head-on crash. It gets diverted off to a side track with a big bollard on it, and that's what happened. It got diverted off into a side track and it hit the big concrete bollard. The train actually, a bit like in the modern cars, the train took the impact, and what could have been, well, a fatal accident was, you know, people were probably alive today because the train crumpled the way that a modern car does to protect the passengers inside of it. And so that's what happened. Why it went past the red light? Very, very hard to understand what that is.
1: Has it been driven by an individual, that train, or is it on...
0: It is. It's driven by a train driver, and there's nine people on there, so there's probably a train driver and a conductor, most likely on there at the time. And there were nine people all together. Two were seriously, but not life-threateningly injured.
1: I read also in the news it's going to take at least a year, possibly two, before we know. What the hell is that about?
0: Well, you and I both, I'm not sure why it takes so long for these accident investigations to go through. It's a bit like our court system, it seems that we pay people to spend an inordinate amount of time looking at things and writing reports and then considering them and reviewing them, getting more expert evidence and such like. But that's the reality of what we've got. So, you know, got to love the bureaucrats and keep them employed, I guess.
1: Oh, just crazy. All right, Tony, lovely to have you on again. Thank you so much. You always make me feel much better about my own counsel when I've finished talking to you. Thank you so much for doing that.
0: It's all part of the service, Michael. All part of the service.
1: Good on you. Councillor Tony Randall, letter from Wellington for another week or two. It is 16 minutes to one.
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4: We were just talking off air. This is my third week on the wagon, so to speak. I'm not a big drinker, I wouldn't have thought, but I was a regular drinker. And so 3 weeks ago, I decided I'll go cold turkey completely. So I haven't got stupid about it. I thought, well, the first thing I need to do is a couple of weeks without drinking anything. And then, you know, just a glass of wine. But Josh has said he's done the same thing. I have to say, in 3 weeks, the difference is extraordinary. And I think the most significant difference, I'd say, in 3 weeks is, one, that my athletic performance at the gym is so much better. So whether it's cardio or weights, there's been a lift, significant lift at the gym. I go to the gym, I'm a wanker, but that's the nature of the beast. But the second thing I noticed was, in the mornings, Josh, I'm a bit more happy with the world. I'll tell you what I do miss most, and that's sitting down, particularly with the wife, who still has a glass of wine, and having a chat over a glass of wine. I mean, I miss that, so I have to have my, but I'm doing this fake, do you remember I said the fake gin and tonics? They're quite good, actually. The fake gin's very good.
5: Yeah, it's one of the few that they've actually managed to get right. If I fake anything else, it's terrible. Yeah. But you know.
4: But there you go. So actually, I've also just I've got to share a story with you now, because it's just the Labour Party have put out their list. Oh, by the way, I've done a bit of research for you on the Labour list. The top four that they've put in on the list. So these are new candidates. So it gives you an idea of where a party's going. I told you about the Indian chappy who is the head of DEI at the police. Okay, he's there. It gives you an indication. Shannon Hilbert rocketing up the list. So there's your gay person and your rainbow lobby. There is also, they've got their trade union candidate in. So their next highest candidate, a trade union candidate by the name of Chris Flatt. He's number, what number on the list is he? 20. So I think he can presumably think that he's got a safe list seat, certainly on current polling. Chris Flatt, he is the Dairy Workers Union, so there's your trade unionist. Kingi Kiriona is number 22, and Kingi is, he's an orator, Kapahaka exponent, composer, educator and broadcaster. So there's my Māori, he's currently deputy chair of Te Manai Pāho. That's the people who give out money to Māori things. And then their next one is a girl or woman called Sophie Hanford. And Sophie Hanford is, yes, a greenie. She is quite a young greenie. She's only about 24, 25 years of age. No life experience at all. But she was the national coordinator for the school strike for climate change. Yeah. Mm. She served a couple of terms on the Kapiti District Council. But that's her. I don't think she's married or got children or anything like that. No. A mortgage. Any of the things. But so here we go. Trade unionist. No, woke DEI. Trade unionist, Māori Kapahaka expert, and a young greenie activist. She is a young greenie activist. She says she is, Sophie Hanford. So there are the top four new candidates for the Labour Party. In the meantime, got rid of the white, heterosexual, proven constituency representative, Greg O'Connor. Now, listen, I watch the mainstream media on this. I bet you they don't pick up any of the points that I'm just making to you. But this is a list that very much leaves Labour to the left. It doesn't move it to the centre. Guy, welcome to the show. Good morning. Good afternoon to you.
6: How are you, buddy?
4: I'm well.
6: Good. We're friends on Facebook. You friended me. That's marvellous, isn't it?
4: Must have done it by mistake. But carry on.
6: It's interesting that you're talking about that election coming up. I was very, very briefly toying with the idea of going up against maybe Greg O'Connor as an independent in that electorate. Maybe I'll be a bit more serious now.
4: Why? So you don't belong to any party then, Guy?
6: Oh, I do. I support New Zealand First, but I'm more than happy to have a go as an independent.
4: Okay, so why would you not stand for New Zealand First if you wanted to stand as an independent?
6: Because I suppose what I want to do at the end of the day is be unencumbered by a party that's going to tell me exactly how I have to speak and act.
4: Which means you've got no show of getting elected then.
6: You reckon?
4: Oh, you haven't got... Seriously? You'll be lucky to get 500 votes.
6: Maybe. Maybe.
4: So why would you stand?
6: But anyhow, the reason I've rung you is about Stop Te Aki Wai, particularly, and the Wellington City Council with a death wish to kill the city with rates. And I've said innumerable times now that I, as a ratepayer, and there's plenty of other people like me who have the same resources and same situations, simply cannot afford one more dollar of rates, let alone $10, $100, $1,000, or thousands of dollars, which is coming our way, and very soon.
4: Well, you're going to have it happen to you, aren't you, Guy? And like whether you like it or not, you live there, and I have to also be very clear to you, your city voted for those people.
6: They did. And if you look at the voting numbers in my ward, because I did fight for a seat in my ward, roughly maybe 53% of people voted, and that was the highest polling ward in Wellington. Lambton was around, I think, 27%.
4: Well, I see, you do. I see now you voted, you stood in the Whareangi Onslow Western General Ward.
6: Yes.
4: And Diane Colbert, who I think is a right-winger, or centre-right, she was top-polling. Rebecca Matthews from the Green Party. And then, you stood with Ray Chung at the election.
6: I did, yep.
4: Oh, well, see, Ray, yeah, well, you might have done a bit better if Ray hadn't decided to crash and burn, eh?
6: Yes, yeah. So I was kind of guilty by association. Now, I'm not going to entirely distance myself from Ray, because in actual fact, at council table, he gets it right the vast majority of the time. He was the only one that voted against the Te Aki Wai handover at the end of the day. And that, to me, speaks about a man. You know, sure, he may have his faults, but he didn't get that wrong, and he will be remembered for not getting that wrong.
4: Listen, it was just an unfortunate campaign that he ran. But yeah, you're right. He's still around the council table. Plenty of opportunities to redeem himself. Thanks for your call, Guy. All right. Yes, in actual fact, it was just as well looking at this. I mean, they have an STD system in Wellington. They elected three candidates out of that particular ward, and Ray finished fourth when it came to the first preferences. It was STV that saved him. Oh, it's really interesting. Mind you, if they didn't have STV, would people vote that way? I don't know. It's 5-2-1.
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4: Listen, the other thing about the Labour Party list is the rise of women. Of the top nine on Labour Party's list, seven are women. Of the top 12, nine are women on the Labour Party list. So, women, gay or lesbian, trade union, Māori. Okay. Now, I don't mind parties being representative is the best word, but that's beyond representative in many ways. It's indicating a travel or by playing these sort of identity games, it's playing a sense of direction. You get a travel of direction, don't you, or direction of travel from this. So there you go. That is the Labour Party list. But we will try and get Greg O'Connor, Hugh. I imagine Sean will be after him as well, because he will be the man to talk to. And whether or not his political career is over, eviscerated by the wokes within the Labour Party echelons, upper echelons, or whether or not, like Stuart Nash, he will be resurrected in another form. Thank you for your contribution this morning, everybody. Nice to talk to you. We'll be back again tomorrow. But in the meantime, as Willie says, my partner says, read the list. If that's Labour, then it's effed. And no, if they get in, we're effed. Well, Phil says, listen, it sounds like Labour hitting the Greens way. It's stacked also with women. Yes, well, as I've just pointed out, seven of the top nine, nine of the top 12 are female. Hardly a representative group of New Zealanders. It is 1 o'clock.
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13: In this update, the National Emergency Management Agency says there is no tsunami threat in the wake of a 7.8 magnitude earthquake in the Philippines. It struck in Mindanao before 11:40 this morning our time. NEMA says based on their initial assessment, it's unlikely to have generated a tsunami affecting New Zealand. Honolulu's Pacific Tsunami Warning Centre says waves up to 3 metres above tide level are possible for the Philippines. A police superintendent is the highest-ranked fresh face on Labor's party list out today. Rakesh Naidu was at 13, ahead of seasoned MPs Jan Tinetti and Damien O'Connor on 15 and 16. The party thinks it'll put at least 10 new MPs in Parliament. Naidu manages police, ethnic, iwi and community partnerships. Leader Chris Hipkins says he'll continue in his police role for a while.
14: He's not going to be joining us on the campaign trail immediately. He's got some things to finish up with the police. So he's currently having a conversation with the Commissioner of Police about what that transition is going to look like.
13: Questions are being asked about how a new bill seeking better disclosure will meaningfully address modern slavery. The National and Labor-backed legislation is before Select Committee today. Horticulture NZ Chief Executive Kate Scott says it's not clear how the reporting framework improves identification, investigation and enforcement. She's also flagging concerns about labour contractors and how far up the supply chain it goes.
15: Whilst a number of our growers would not be directly captured by that reporting threshold, they are likely to be repeatedly asked to provide their information to multiple large businesses because of the complexity of the supply chain.
13: Sustained aggression in the Middle East, with Iran firing ballistic missiles into Israel following strikes on Beirut. The Israeli attack occurred just days after the US brokered a truce, prompting Iranian warnings of a painful response. Iranian Foreign Ministry spokesperson Esmar Baghaei told CNN talks are ongoing, but the process is unstable.
16: The main problem of negotiating with this administration is you have to face so many changing positions, moving the goalposts, different statements, contradictory remarks.
3: Sport on the platform.
13: In sport, Nellie Korda has won golf's US Women's Open, claiming her fourth major title. The world number one has prevailed by one shot at 9 under par after carding a 2 under final round at the Riviera Country Club in Los Angeles. Korda took the lead with a birdie on the 17th before sealing the title when her short par putt on the 18th circled the lip of the hole before falling in. Tomasi Thama has stepped down as head coach for the New Zealand men's seven side after the final event of the season in Bordeaux. Thama leaves the role having both played and coached in over 100 World Series tournaments. And that is sport. I'm Raylene Ramsey.
3: Plunkett Unchained.
17: The union is really just like a branch of the Labor Party. I mean, how did you get this job? You fail as a candidate somewhere and suddenly you're the head of the PSA flair. And you're really unions, Labor Party, togs, undies.
18: I'll first of all tell you that it's not surprising that the union movement and the Labor Party have people who are active in both. That shouldn't
17: Some
18: be a surprise
17: say connected
18: to anyone.
17: At the hip.
18: Absolutely. But the PSA is a non-partisan union and I've worked there for over 20 years.
17: PSA is a non-partisan union. Okay. How many National Party candidates work or have held office in the PSA?
18: None.
17: None
18: that None. I can recall, but...
17: None, but it's non-partisan, right, Blair?
3: Plunkett Unchained on the platform.
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20: For Northland, Waitomo and Taumata Nui, I'll share the joke later, including Coromandel in the Bay of Plenty, cloudy with isolated showers, clearing to fine weather early tomorrow. For Taranaki to Kapiti Coast, including Taihape, cloudy, isolated showers about the ranges, also clearing tomorrow. Gisborne, Hawke's Bay, Wairarapa and Wellington, mainly fine, scattered showers developing tonight, clearing south of Gisborne later tomorrow. For Marlborough, Nelson and Canterbury, mainly fine, isolated showers developing about Canterbury and Marlborough either this afternoon or evening. For Buller Grey and Westland, showers clearing from Westland and Grey this afternoon and Buller overnight. Fine weather Tuesday. Otago, Southland and Fiordland, showers about the south coast. Isolated showers elsewhere, clearing early tomorrow. Southwesterlies gale about the south coast, easing Tuesday. And finally, quite a bit for the Chatham Islands. Normally I say, oh, it's just cloudy for the Chatham Islands. No! Got a bit going on. You got rain, the Savo, squally thunderstorms, hail possible in the morning, easing back to showers in the afternoon, and southwesterlies gale force on their way tonight.
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1: Well, good afternoon, team. Welcome and good to have your company here today on this Monday afternoon. You are with me, Leah Parnapper, also producer Kelly is here as well, and it's a busy one today. Well, the government, this is what's coming up on the show. The government has unveiled the biggest review of GP, general practitioner funding, in more than two decades. The changes are aimed at making funding fairer, directing more money towards patients with greater health needs, and helping keep patients' fees under control. That would be great. GenPro Chair, Dr. Angus Chambers, the General Practice Owners Association, will be joining me. The government also passed, they're busy, you see, because we're just a hair's breadth away from an election. The government's also passed a welfare law that gives the MSD greater powers to review benefit eligibility and use automated systems, AI. You can't swing a cat now without adding AI. Of course, some critics say, you know, you take the human effect away and, you know, what's going to happen to those that really need help. Well, I'll talk to Parmjeet Palmer. She is with the ACT Party. She's their social development spokesperson. Where are we going to start? Federated Farmers has used the start of Field Days, which kicks off this Wednesday, to launch its election wish list. Told you it's an election. They've set out five key priorities they want whichever party forms the next government to deliver. The Farming Lobby Group says the plan is designed to boost farm productivity, lower costs, improve environmental outcomes, and help bring down food prices for Kiwi families. That would be most welcome. Federated Farmers President, National President, is Wayne Langford, and he's with me now. Wayne, g'day.
2: Hey, Leah. Good to be here.
1: Good to see you, my friend. Well, good to talk to you. Just a few days away from Field Days and all the now is the time, Wayne, to put Fed Farmers' election wish list on the table?
2: Yeah, it was actually a bit of a tough decision. 4 or 5 months out from an election, it's quite hard to keep a platform online for that long. But we couldn't turn down the opportunity with Field Days right here on our doorstep. So we'll be launching it. We launched it yesterday, and then we'll be spreading the word during Field Days this week. We've got a number of ministers, Prime Minister, Deputy Prime Minister, and everyone else coming into to our Federated Farmers Advocacy Hub at Field Days to all talk. So it'll be a big week of politics for us.
1: It'll be a packed tent. On that, so last year the feature.

0: Last year, you had the Fed Farmers Rural Advocacy Hub, which is back this year. You're calling it Backing Kiwi Farmers. Do you feel the government thus far has backed farmers, Wayne?
1: Yes, I do, yeah. And I think that's reflective in the way that the farmer confidence has lifted. There is a sense of confidence out there within the sector, and it's certainly seen in our polling results. I mean, farmer confidence was at an all-time low, literally rock bottom, under the last government. And to have it where it is now is actually probably even higher than where I thought it would get. So that's good. Have they gone far enough? Definitely not. You know, I know that farmers are still expecting more, and that's part of what this plan is about. But hopefully they've attacked a good number of those big ticket items that farmers were most greatly concerned about.
0: Great. And you say this isn't just a wish list, it's a collection of vague ideas. It's a clear roadmap built by farmers. So let's take a look. A major focus is reducing regulation and red tape. We hear that a lot, Wayne, from industries, this dastardly red tape. Can you explain where the red tape is?
1: Yeah, I can give you a couple of examples if you like. I know that they're working on the RMA at the moment, and the RMA is going to take some time, and you know how slow kind of politics in Wellington moves to kind of get it out on the ground. So we're saying, hey, here is 10 areas, here's 10 permitted activities that are typically needing a resource consent on farm that we should now be able to do without a consent. They should just be permitted activities. Put some rules around them, we understand that, but farmers should be able to do them. Like a real simple one is effluent management. And farmers should be able to apply their effluent the way that they have been. We've had a high 90s success rate in terms of compliance with that. Of course, we'll have a few laggards, and we do have some troubles there at times. And there's often, sometimes there's some mistakes made. But that doesn't mean that the other 97-98% of farmers should be having to apply for a consent, get inspected, get audited, everything else that comes with it. Because ultimately, this just adds to the cost of food. And the cost of food is what we've got to have a really good look at in this country, because it's getting out of control.
0: All right. Yeah, so we hear a lot about the RMA and the rules that make it difficult and expensive, not just for farmers, but for a lot of industries. The group's also calling for no new taxes on farmers. Do farmers still feel under pressure despite the current government rolling back some regulations?
1: Yeah, well, I think to be fair, this is a platform that's based across party. We don't know who's going to get into government, and so this was probably a bit of a shot across the bow to those on the left that have been talking about some new taxes, and we've worked through a few of our own along the way over the last 3 years in terms of methane taxes and water taxes and wealth taxes and everything else, and so this is just saying, hey. You know, there is no need for those. We don't need those, and we're certainly not going to be in support of them. So don't put that on the agenda, because there's just no point. Let's look at these other points that we've got in the document, because this is what will make the real difference, and this is where we can get the results and ultimately the income for the country.
0: Wayne, you want to see more grazing allowed on parts of conservation estates. I mean, why is that so important? Is there just a lot out there that you could use?
1: Oh, this is an absolute no-brainer, and is supported by a lot of the green NGOs as well, to be fair. I mean, we shut up over 1 million hectares of grazing land, and we thought we were turning it into conservation, and all we've turned it into is weeds and pests, pretty much. You know, we've got gorse broom and wilding pines, and then we've got pigs, goats and deer running muck on it and jumping over the fence and into our farmland as well. So what we're simply saying is, hey, let's put 80% of that back into farmland. The farmers will take control of those pests, they'll take control of the weeds, and ultimately we'll get a return from it as well. We're not saying the full 100%. We recognise there's some real critical conservation type areas there that should stay in the area. But this plan of shutting it up and letting it go back to native, that has not worked, and it will not work, and we need to stop it as soon as possible.
0: How about giving greater protection to private property rights? What's not working at the moment?
1: I'm not sure where you're going with that one. What do you mean by that? Yeah.
0: Oh, I know. That was just, I thought it was part
1: no,
0: of your.
1: No, well, in terms
0: wish
1: of the,
0: list.
1: In terms of the conservation space, we are asking for some more funding around the Kiwi 2 and on properties, the Kiwi 2 National Trust. The Kiwi 2 is a really important role. It's actually the land that's covered under the Kiwi 2 Trust is the fourth largest national park in the country, and farmers look after that land themselves and manage that land themselves. It's all shut up. It's all under a covenant, and it's kind of locked up for the future. I point out that it's not one that DOC have to look after. So it's almost like a free national park for the country that farmers look after for them. So pumping a bit more funding into helping those covenants work to do a bit of fencing is not a bad idea.
0: Cool. Well, this is an interesting one because I hear this a bit, not just with farmers, but, you know, on councils themselves. Preventing councils from entering joint decision-making arrangements with unelected groups. How much of a problem is that, and who are these unelected groups you're talking about?
1: It is across the board, and I know that your listeners may jump quickly to, is this farmer's talking about iwi? It's not talking about necessarily just talking about iwi. We are actually talking about rural groups.
0: Please don't think what our listeners are going to jump to. Come on.
1: That's right. But it is, you know, there is some rural groups on these councils as well that are making decisions as well. And we're saying, hey, actually, if we back the truck up a bit here, these councils are elected to make decisions. They are voted in and out democratically on making the decisions, so make the decision. We don't have a problem with a group being set up to advise the councillors. We understand the number of meetings they've got to go to and what they've got to work through to make those decisions. But it is not those groups' job to make the decisions around how to spend ratepayers' money. That's the councillors' job. That's what they're elected to do, and so do it. And that's what we're backing through this.
0: All right, and so to go back to what you first said then, are we also talking some iwi here?
1: So any of the agreements signed in with iwi, we are also talking about that. Like I say, there is some rural groups as well, which I know some of our members have fed back on and said, hey, what are you talking about here? Aren't we on some of these? And we're saying, yeah, we are, but we've got to be realistic about this. This is across the board. And as we work through the review of local government, this should definitely be considered.
0: You surveyed New Zealanders who said that food affordability, you know, what came out on top of what they were most worried about. And you said it kind of back in our first couple of questions. Do you believe that, you know, if you get a lot of what you're hoping for across the line, we will see food prices come down?
1: Let me give you an example of a farmer just out of Auckland that I met with a couple of weeks ago. He's trying to get a new consent to renew his water supply, not to create a new one, but just to renew his water supply. He's been working on it for 9 months. It's already cost him $25,000, and it's only for 4.2 hectares. That is not a farm. That's a small block that he wants to grow broccoli on for the city of Auckland, and it's already cost him $25,000. He's saying by the time it finishes, he thinks it's going to cost him about 50 cents per stalk of broccoli just to get the water renewed, and that's just the water. That's not talking about growing the plant. It's not talking about the fertilizer or the labor that goes into it, but just to get the consent, which is absolutely crazy. We've got to stop this bureaucracy because it is hurting our families and those that aren't as fortunate as well. And so we've got to work out what we can do to cut back on that so that we can lower the price of food.
0: It wouldn't though touch the fact, you know, our high food prices are based on the you know, the global cost, the high prices that we get in export. So that won't change, will it?
1: That is always an issue. We are an exporting nation, and it is reflective in some of our prices. We do have to be realistic, and here's an interesting stat for you. A kilo of meat, which seems really expensive at the moment, is actually cheaper per hour of minimum wage worked than what it was 10 years ago. So 10 years ago, the minimum wage was about $15, and you could buy a kilo of mince for about $15. Now a kilo of mince is about $22, and the minimum wage is up over $23. So you're actually buying a little bit more per hour that you work than what you were. But it does feel terribly expensive. I understand that.
0: I've seen mince at $29 a kilo in some places.
1: Well, it must be good stuff, I tell you. I'm told as a farmer never to complain about the price of meat, but I am conscious of what it is out there. So don't get me wrong. But like I say, another big one, though, is that we've got to have a look. I know our arable farmers, for example, are really struggling at the moment. They're our cropping farmers. They grow our wheat and our barley and that sort of thing and produce our bread. They're still getting offered the same price for contracts now as what they were in 2021, yet the price of bread has, what, almost doubled in the supermarket, I think. We've got to ask, hey, where is this going and what's causing this price increase? Because it's not being returned down at the farm gate.
0: Wow. So, Wayne, we know politicians love, you know, putting on their brand new gumboots they've just bought at the gate and turning up to field days, especially in an election year. Christopher Luxon has made rebuilding National's relationship with farmers a major policy, but we have seen suggestions some rural voters are drifting towards New Zealand First. What are you hearing on the farm?
1: Yeah, I mean, our polling says there's still a strong number that's supporting National, but we've definitely seen a movement towards Acton New Zealand First as well. Mm. And it's going to be interesting over the next couple of months around how that plays out. I don't know if you've heard on the news this morning that ACT MP Mark Cameron is stepping down, an extremely passionate rural advocate.
0: Yeah, is that health reasons, Wayne? I could imagine.
1: He is one of the hardest working guys I know in there. You know, when I'm in Wellington, Manny goes hard, that guy. Feeling for him that he's got to step down, considering, you know, just how much work he's put in over the last 6-9 years, I think he's been in there. Real solid effort. But it'll be interesting to see how it all plays out amongst the rural vote and what's going to be working for farmers come election time.
0: And Wayne, what if after the election it is a Labor-led government? Are you and your members concerned?
1: Well, I know, in my role at Federated Farmers, pre my term, we had no relationship with Labor. You know, it was a very tough gig working with the government there. We've worked very hard now to have a good, solid relationship. I give the example that we met 3 years ago on an annual conference that we host with the Labor Party out on farm. We had to dial that back at morning tea because of the knowledge around farming to where we were.
0: This is a sheep.
1: Fast forward 3 years later, though, Chris Hipkins stood at our National Council meeting and he talked for 45 minutes and he had no notes and he answered about a dozen questions and with no notes or with no support, and they were pretty solid answers. Like, he did really well. So it is a credit both, I guess, to Feds and to the Labor Party how much they have invested in getting to know farmers, and now we've just got to see that reflected in their policies. Yeah.
0: Finally, Wayne, I won't go through all of this with you, but I'm going to talk about it after we've had our chat. I see the 2026 Agricultural Production Survey for farmers will soon, this provides, as you know, the insight to trends in farmers' employment, well-being and the like. Now, this is interesting. In 2023, for the first time, there were more farmers over the age of 65 than there were in any younger 10-year age group. And it goes on to say that the number of farmers over 65 and over increased 66% between 2013 and 2023. Is it a struggle to attract the young farmers?
1: Well, I mean, that's why we're working on platforms like these, is to get farming right and to make it attractive again and get people, enjoying what they're doing out on farm. I mean, some good news to that message that you're just saying there is that this we've just had the changeover of the dairy season. It's when people move farms and people move on to their new farms and that sort of thing. I have never in the last 5 years seen as many young farmers posting. I'm seeing it on social media, posting about the new farm they're on and the new farm they've just brought and the number of sales there. I don't have the full data for you today around exactly how many new farm owners we have, but I know I can just tell from what's been on the socials that there has been a lot more definitely in that space. So
0: that's good.
1: We've got to get farms back profitable so that people can afford to buy farms and ultimately carve out a life on them with them and their family.
0: Yeah. What's that move? What's that day called, Wayne, when you change farms? Is it Gypsy Day or Gypsy? No, what is it?
1: Oh, Moving Day now, because apparently Gypsy Day is not appropriate anymore. So Moving Day.
0: Sake. Gypsy Day. Come on. Hey, Wayne. Look, are you excited? Obviously about field days. You know, the biggest agricultural day. It's like Christmas Day. times three?
1: I am. I do love the Oldfield Desert as a good time. I barely, I'm that busy in the advocacy hub with all the political stuff, I barely get a chance to look around the whole thing. But
0: yeah,
1: I will try to get the effort to get around as much as I can. Yeah.
0: Good stuff. Hey, well, you've got a busy week. It's a busy time.

bloody expensive. I just, you know, we know everything's expensive now, but I don't know. There's certain cuts I now, I almost refuse to buy because I remember it being, you know, dog tucker. Meaning, you know, you'd feed it to the dogs. And mince was well, no, Mum used to cook mince all the time because it was dirt cheap. And my mum could make it about 500 ways and feed the family. But, yeah, let's not go into that. So you heard Wayne there. They've got their wish list for the government. Christopher Luxon will be there on Wednesday. You know that they've just bought their brands of red bands? Is that the boots? Is that the gumboot du jour? They'll have brand new gumboots on. There won't be a lick of mud on them. You can spot a townie, eh? I bought my brand new gumboots when I came through the gate. Yeah, they've got to be more worked. They've got to have patina in them. You know, a couple of nicks out of them. I used to have the old gumboot tan. I wore the small ones, you know, not the ones. I used to wear the gumboots over my knees. They were really sexy. You know, just the little ones just above my ankle. The little ones when I used to go down to the paddock for my horse. And in summer, I'd still wear them, which is stupid. Oh, no, then I'd wear jandals, but, you know, then you risk the horse standing on your feet. Not that your gumboots gave you any protection. But I got the gumboot tan, the nice kind of lighter brown feet and dark legs. My dad had them too because Dad lived in gumboots. Gumboot family. Leah, and how is it going to lower the cost of buttermilk and dairy spin-offs? The only way to do that is to split Fonterra apart. Farmers have all just had an unbelievable payout from Fonterra and now FF wants to cut the red tape. Well, not all farmers are Fonterra farmers, are they? But there is a lot of red tape. Sorry about that. Farmer just, well, the guy out of Auckland. It's already spent $25,000 just to try and get water so he can grow broccoli. Everything's going to cost him about $50,000 at this stage. Wayne sounds like Fred Dagg's Agrian accent. Love Fred Dagg. I brought it up a little bit with Wayne. The farmers across New Zealand will soon participate in the 2026 Agricultural Production Survey. This provides insights into trends in farmers' employment, well-being, income and other measures. At a glance, well, that's quite interesting. 1.8% of employed people were farmers as their main job in the March 2026 quarter. As I said before, the age, though, getting older, 65 and over, have increased 66% between 2023 and 2013 and 2023, where the hell was I going? 76% of farmers feel satisfied or very satisfied now in their jobs. The average annual personal disposable income for farmers was just over $67,000 in the year ending June 2025. How many farmers have we got in New Zealand, do you think? Nearly 52,000, 51,900 farmers in New Zealand. 53% are livestock or aquaculture farmers, 10% are crop farmers. Gosh, I actually thought we'd have more crop farmers than that. 10%. And 37% make up mixed crop and livestock farmers. The median age of farmers in 2023 was 49.8 years old, compared to 41.9 years for all employed people. So they're getting older. 41 years if you're a dairy cattle farmer. They tend to be much younger than if you're a sheep farmer. Sheep farmers, just not letting go of the past. I'm only kidding. 55.8 years if you're a sheep farmer. That's your average. And if you're in beef cattle, it's 62.2 years. Oh. 58% of farmers were satisfied or very satisfied with their work-life balance, but that compares to 69% of all employed people. Yeah, it must be tough, you know, because your life on the farm is also your downside. I mean, your downtime, that's your work-life balance. You can't leave really, can you? Finally, agricultural product production stats, year to June 2025. This provides insights into the farming and forestry, helping track industry trends. So June 30, 2025, compared to June 30, 2002, goes back that far. Dairy cattle, 5.7.

0: 7 million dairy cattle. That's almost one point a smidge. One beast per person. One cow and a ear, maybe, if we've got 5.7 and what's our population? 5.5 now? 5.4. But that's up from 5.2 million. So we've got more dairy cattle. Beef, we've come down. 3.8 million beef cattle, down from 4.5 million. Now the sheep, this is the big one. Remember growing up, sheep were everywhere. They were just on every hill, in every paddock. So in 2002, we had 40 million sheeps, as Jeremy Clarkson likes to call them. They're all plural, he calls them sheeps. And, or maybe he's right. And then 2025, we had 23.3 million sheeps. So my gosh, 40 million to down to 23.3. That's why lamb's so bloody expensive. And I'm cooking lamb tonight, actually. Nice little lamb backstrap, cost an arm and a leg, but anyway. Now I'm just panicking. I'm not going to make it medium rare, and then Leah, you've ruined it. And deer, what do you think we've got? How many deer? This is farming deer. 2002, we had 1.6 million, down to 712,000 in 2025. So our venison. I do remember venison used to be on every restaurant menu, in the early 2000s. Venison everywhere, venison, venison, venison. So New Zealand farming remains a vital industry, but it is aging rapidly, and might be struggling a little bit to attract the younger workers. It does look very different too from the sheep-dominated sector many Kiwis grew up with. I bet, me being one of them. And the biggest story maybe isn't how many animals are on farm, it's that farmers themselves, as I said, are just getting a little bit older. And staying just briefly with farming and arable farmers, our crop growers, and then we'll move on from it. Did my shopping yesterday, usual Sunday yawn yawn I've got to do. Could not for the life of me find a kumara. Woolworths did not have kumara. Are we in a kumara drought? Can someone tell me? Asked the young guy there. He looked a little bit shocked. I just said, "Oh, excuse me, have you got any kumara?" He said, "Oh, no." I said, "Not one. What's happening?" "Oh, I don't know." And before he could dive off into his bananas, whatever he was doing, I said, is everyone having a kumara shortage?" Crazy woman, leave me alone. He said, I really don't know. I said, "Do you know if any of the greengrocers have kumara?" "I really, really don't know." I said, "All right, well then." So no kumara. Little disappointing. I was going to have kumara last night, and the dog likes kumara. Leah, 23 million sheep. That's still four plus girlfriends each. What a joy, says Pat. Girlfriend. Oh, I think you'll find we call them dirty blondes. All right. 0800 debate 3332 83. Talk to Wayne from Federated Farmers, Wayne Langford. He seems to be upbeat. He's got the ear of the politicians. What did I say his last name was? I said Langford, didn't I? Wayne Langford. Yeah. Field days this Wednesday. Christopher Luxton will be there. Chris Hipkins will be there, no doubt. They'll all be there. They'll be heading into the huddle with the farmers, because this Labor's National's really got to win them over. You heard Wayne say National, even though they have done a lot and admitted they're the backbone of New Zealand. Wayne admitted, on the farm, they're talking New Zealand First and ACT. 0800 debate, Leah Parnipa with you, back shortly on the platform.
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0: Leah, we've got a lifestyle block. We had a lifestyle block, sorry, past tense, in a rural community when our children were young. I remember asking the farming kids who was picking them up after school, they would always say the worker was picking them up. It always surprised me how the farm people that worked for them were referred to as the workers and never by name. These are the new generation of farm owners who are now running their parents' farms. Says, Joe, I really like listening to your show. Well, thank you, Joe. And I appreciate you being involved and listening and texting. Maybe try calling too. We can talk. Leah, speaking of spaghetti bolognese, now it's winter. I'm having it once a fortnight. I've been using my Woolworths Everyday Rewards voucher to buy my mince. With the cost of mince so high, using the rewards voucher makes it worthwhile, says Grant in Queenstown. Oh, and you're in Queenstown, Grant. My gosh, probably the most, well, is it the most, it's the most expensive part of the country, is it not? Or is it, I think Arrowtown has actually surpassed Queenstown, I mean, they're a hop, skip and a jump away from each other, for property. Would I be right in that, Grant? I'm in Queenstown, you know, eye-watering, you know, you live there. And you're talking about buying mints, bless you, with your rewards vouchers. But I heard Queenstown, Arrowtown, which is divine, cute little place, has now surpassed Queenstown. I think it's something like, and Grant, you might know, I think average starts at about 2.5 million. Isn't it just over 2 million to get into Arrowtown? And that's a small property. Anyway, why not? I've got Woolworths, Grant, and I use my vouchers. Do you remember you used to get $30 rewards? They're $15 now. But I'm sure every 4 months or so I used to get, or even 3 months, they'd go, oh, you got a $30 voucher. I was like, boom. And now for the last year or so, it's been $15. Although I think they stuffed up recently. I was in buying something on a Friday and they said, oh, do you want to redeem your $15 voucher? And I said, yes. And so we did. And then the next day I went to another Woolworths, so Saturday now, just to call in and get something I'd forgotten on Friday. And she said, oh, you've got a $15 voucher. Would you like to redeem it? Before I could say, I mean, I wasn't going to bring up the fact it must have updated in their system. Because it's now Saturday. I don't know. And I should have said, hey, that's amazing. I got a $15 voucher yesterday. I went, oh, yes, please. And I got it again. So maybe that was it. I rigged the system and I don't care. Yes, Leah, $2 million average price now for Arrow Town. And yes, we had Kuma here in the supermarkets a few days ago, says Grant. Yeah, $2 million average for Arrow Town. Leah, I've also made some spag bol the other day. I put the leftover sauce in a samosa pastry and deep fried them. Oh man, you were talking to an, you were, that sounds divine. You had me at deep fried them, to be honest. Spag bol my husband makes, and he, I don't know, this was going to go into a big spag bol chat, but I don't mind. My husband makes a mean spag bol. I'm not going to tell you his secret because then he'll come home going, why did you give away our secret? But he's got a secret kind of bit anyway. And he makes a lot of it, but he gets about three more meals out of it and freezes it. So, and we cook it in the, we used to, you know, put it in the slow cooker for ages. And now it's in the pressure cooker. And boy, that brings out the flavour. So yeah, that's what we do. And sometimes Mr. Samosa Pastry Deep Fryer, or Mrs., don't know, sorry, because I didn't put a name on it, put it on toast the next morning. Savory, you know, it's like it's savoury mince, and put a fried egg over the top. Oh, no, I live on the edge. Leah, being a Four Seasons gumboots and shorts bloke, I not only have gumboot tans, but the added extra of a bald strip around the mid-calf where the gumboots shave their hairs off. Much to my wife's amusement, says Henry. That's right, Henry, they do. Actually, do you know also you never get hairs around the mid-calf? I kind of get them now, but they it took a while to grow. Horse riders. Because, you know, you're right, you're kind of rubbing your leg a lot, you know, against the stirrup, and also I rode bareback a lot, and I couldn't grow hair on my mid-calf. Like, yeah, same deal. Same dealio, Henry. Crazy, eh? But, yeah, I bet you look very striking with your gumboot tan, I bet. Okay, now that the sheep have been replaced with carbon-farmed pine trees, Leah, we need McFarlane Gadsby back to promote the Cowrie Burger, says Mark. Was that one of their skits, the Cowrie Burger? I don't know. Okay, I bet you guys all know now about, and I got to talk about it, or at least just have a little mention. I'm sure Sean had a great time with it, and so did Michael. Sorry, I didn't hear any because it was just one of those days, and Kelly and I have been like flat stick, like lizards drinking, just haven't had time to do anything. But I'm sure now you've heard about Leadfoot Marama Davidson. My goodness, old Green co-leader Marama. Filmed out for a Sunday afternoon drive, smiling away. She's being filmed, and you see her smiling. Such a staged, you know, there she is. She's got her hands on the wheel, 10 and 2, which apparently is wrong. Should be 9 and 3. And she's kind of got a semi-smile, and then they pan around to show the motorway. And silly, it caught her speedometer. And she was heading down State Highway 1 near Wellington. This is yesterday. 110 kilometres is the speed limit. That kicked in February this year. And there she is, hooning along at 121 clicks. She's got her foot down and off she goes. Quite a flash car too. I don't know what it was, and I hope it was fully electric. She can't afford it, of course, on her overpaid salary. And the hypocrisy, of course. And who put that up, by the way? Fellow Green MP, Huhana Linden, put it up on Instagram, then deleted it, obviously, because went, oh, no. Oh, she's been caught out. The hypocrisy as the Greens campaigned against higher speed limits, remember? Julianne Gentle losing it as she does, although she's been a bit quieter lately, warning that they will increase deaths and injuries. And then fast forward to Leadfoot Marama. Yeah, someone said Marama's human after all. Well, did you not think she was human? But I think too, what also I found, again, it's hypocritical, but she's not sorry. She's sorry she got caught. Because she's apparently apologised of sorts. In a social media post, she wrote, She said she was snapped driving 11 kilometres over the speed limit on State Highway 1 on Sunday. Snapped, which means, oh, dang it. Then she posted a graphic that said, more takohe, which apparently translates to my bad or I'm sorry. She said she completely accepted the error. Well, you have to, lady, because it was right there in your car, on the dashboard, and that speed limits were there for a reason. I completely accept this was my error and not one I take lightly. We have speed limits for a reason, and the safety of my passenger and other road users is not negotiable, adding it was a teachable moment for her. I mean, come on. How old is she? And this is, you've just learned now about going, and we all go over the limit, I know that. But they are just such a pack of bloody hypocrites, aren't they? But of course she's not alone, we know that. I remember there was a big to-do when then Prime Minister Helen Clark, remember her prime ministerial motorcade incident? That was back in 2004. It was a convoy carrying her and Cabinet Minister Jim Sutton from Waimate to Christchurch Airport so she could catch a flight back to Wellington. And they clocked speeds of up to 172 kilometres an hour. 172! The police drivers were prosecuted because it was police driving the cars, the motorcade. They were prosecuted for dangerous and speeding-related driving offences, although those convictions were later overturned on appeal. The Prime Minister herself, then PM Helen Clark, did not get into trouble because she was sitting in the back seat. But hang on, should she have not noticed as things were whizzing by at a blur? Maybe she had her too busy in what she was doing. Chester Burrows. There's just a couple I remembered. Chester Burrows lost his licence for 3 months in 2019 after accumulating 100 demerit points from 4 speeding tickets over 2 years. But notably the biggest was Pem Bird. Do you guys remember Pem Bird? Full name, Pembroke Peronika Bird. What a name. Pembroke was or is a New Zealand educator, Māori community leader and political figure. He served as president of the Māori Party from 2010 to 2013, following founding president Whatsarangi Whiniata. Now, Bird is known for his leadership in advancing Māori education and language revitalisation. However, he had some problems. He was caught driving at 169 kilometres an hour. In 2016, he was disqualified from driving in order to undertake a defensive driving course. The tribunal records noted more than 20 driving offences. So, anyway, back to Manama. Yes, Leah, you're right, Greg. Manama objected to rising the speed limits. Yes, they did. So Labor, of course, brought them all down, you know, open road from 100 down to 80, which drove everybody mad. And then this government came in and they said, this is stupid. We need productivity. We need to get around. We're 100 on these good roads is totally fine. In fact, we're going to open some causeways and put them up to 110. And of course, the Greens wailed, Julianne Jenta, you know, no, this will kill people. And then there's Marama Davidson. I don't know what she was quite thinking. What was the whole idea of filming that anyway? They've now taken it away off socials. Leah, it's a lesson for the Greens, isn't it? If you're committing a crime, don't video it and put it on the internet. Just ask Ulriz, Buzzy, and Marama. Bussy, says Patty. Exactly, Patty. And Nick says, Leah, the real story here is someone from the left admitting they're wrong first time ever. Well, no, they do when they're caught, Nick, to be fair. You know, as most politicians do, it's not just the Greens. When any of them get caught, they all have to, don't they? And Leah, I had the same lack of hair from horse riding as well. Fabulous it was. Now I'm heading into menopause, so I'm growing it all on my face instead. Yep, I know exactly what you're talking about. I like it when I get that one just that one follicle on my chin, which I didn't see when I was getting ready. And then my husband sees it in the light when we're waiting for the Uber or something. This sun is shining on me. And he says, darling, you look beautiful today. And I go, oh, thanks, babe. He says, except for that one hair sticking out of your chinny chin chin. Yeah, to which I act really upset with him because it's his fault, obviously. And that's why you always have a pair of tweezers on you. Ladies of our age group, you understand that, don't you? And Leah Kumara, Woolworths out, New World. Okay, thank you. Yes, okay. All right, team, let's grab our last break. 0800 debate. We are back shortly.
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0: And kind of staying with politics this hour. Well, politics, and we've spoken about marama. And the fact that it's field days this week, and all the parties will be flocking there talk to the farmers. But Labor, as you know too, has unveiled today their list for the November election. They've got 30 newcomers. The list confirms who can also get into Parliament based on their ranking and the party's share of the party vote. Based on the latest polling from the RNZ Reid Research Survey, Labour would have a, well, again, it changes, doesn't it? But total 44 seats with candidates who win electorates taking priority over those elected on the list. So some interesting ones here. Superintendent Rakesh Naidu, who is the Ethnic, Iwi and Communities Relationships Manager for Police, has also has been almost guaranteed a seat at number 13, although he will be running as a list-only candidate. His current governance roles include FIFA Anti-Racism and Anti-Discrimination Committee, Sport NZ and Gandhi Nevis Family Harm Services. He is a former chair of the Wellington Interfaith Council. Some current MPs face notable rank changes. Kushla Tangere Manuel, who was the only Labor MP with a Māori seat electorate in Ikaroa Rāwhiti, rocketed up 11 places to ninth. Ah, Venushi Walters, who was ejected from Parliament at the last election after being ranked 30th and losing her Upper Hutt seat, but who returned to the list after David Parker's resignation. She has continued her rise, moving up from 12th to 8th. She's also the same person who was against New Zealand First legislation definitions of a woman and man amendment bill. Do we have that? We still have that audio, don't we, Kelly? Remember this?
16: There is a word for this bill, and it is irresponsible. And I'm very disappointed that National Party colleagues are supporting this through to Select Committee, because that is extremely irresponsible. The reason it is irresponsible is because it creates a platform for hate, and that is what we're going to see at the Select Committee process. We firmly oppose this bill. We stand in support of the rights of the rainbow New Zealanders out there.
0: That is Venushi Walters. So we know that Labor will continue with their rainbow ideology should they get back in. Leader Chris Hipkins moved her up to 12th in his last reshuffle and handed her meaty portfolio. She's got Foreign Affairs, Shadow Attorney General and the spy agencies. Rachel Brooking has shot up 8 places to 11th, but Camilla Balance, who is also a lawyer and has achieved some policy wins, has lost out, dropping 4 places to 23rd and is unlikely to win Epsom against incumbent David Seymour. Deborah Russell is also in danger, dropping 11 places to 27th. She last contested the new Lynn electorate and lost it to Nationals' Paolo Garcia in 2023. Though his resignation from politics may help her win the seat back. Other high-ranking new candidates include union leader Chris Flatt, Taupo electorate. He led the NZLP from 2009 to 2012. He's also led the Dairy Workers Union since then. So we've got the union in there. Kingi Kiriona is a Waitangi tribal member, deputy chair of Te Maunga Pāho, and will contest Hauraki Waikato with the blessing of the Māori Queen, apparently. Sophie Hanford, at the age of 26, is the youngest on the list and previously helped lead the School Strike for Climate. That's the outfit, that's the New Zealand arm of the global student climate movement inspired by Greta Thunberg. She served 2 terms on the Kapiti Coast District Council as contesting the Kapiti seat, so there we've got our activists as well. And our climate change activists. Our lawyer and social justice campaigner Max Harris is trying for the Tamaki seat. That was last won by Brooke Van Velden of ACT, although she's quitting politics after this election because she's going to have a baby. Warwick Klein is running list only, and at rank 30 would need a strong party vote and enough Labor electorate losses to make it to Parliament. Interestingly, Assistant Speaker Greg O'Connor's not on the list. He held the Oharua seat since 2017, but changes to electorate boundaries have eliminated his seat. The only other sitting Labor MP not on the list is Christchurch Central MP Duncan Webb, who announced his retirement from politics in October. He's set to leave Parliament in August. Former Cabinet Minister Michael Wood is also expected to contest Mount Roskill again after losing the seat in the last election after repeated failures for 2.5 years to declare shares held in trust. So being completely off the list means Woods has no safety net, even though Labor said there, well, you know, you can come back. If he doesn't win Mount Roskill, he won't be back in Parliament. Now, in a statement, Party President Jill Day says the list showed a diverse, experienced team ready to deliver for New Zealanders. Your top 10, Chris Hipkins, Carmel Cipollone, Barbara Edmonds, Willie Jackson up from 5, Megan Woods down from 4, Aisha Verrill, Willow Jean Prime, Venusha Walters up from 12, Kushla Tangaere Manuel, and Kerry McNulty, he's actually dipped, he's down from 7. So I won't go through all the list, of course. We haven't got time for that. So it's an interesting one because the old guard has quietly been moved aside. Phil Twyford, Irina Williams, Linda Sassoni, Deborah Russell, Ellen White,
17: None are being pushed out entirely, but none are being treated as future stars. This list feels less like a purge and more like a succession plan. Labour found room for Max Harris, Sophie Hanford, Warwick Klein, Kingi Kiriona, and Rakesh Naidu. But not Michael Wood. That's a deliberate choice. If Hipkins wanted to send a signal to Wood, was fully rehabilitated, he would have found him somewhere on the list. So the big winners are Venushi Walters, Kushla Tangan Emmanuel, Rachel Brooking, Rakesh Naidu. The biggest takeaway is I see in this, you might see it differently, but this feels like an attempt to rebuild credibility on crime and the economy, strengthen Māori representation and keep the base engaged and quietly hand the baton to a new generation of MPs. And I don't think this looks like a party that's expecting to win the government outright. They'll tell you a different story. But I think they have a shot, they think, at governing again in maybe one more election or two more election cycles. The list feels designed less for November 2026 and more for Labour's next, dare I say it, decade. It's a transition list. The people who have been promoted are largely the people Labour wants voters to associate with the party in, say, 2029 or 2032, but not necessarily the people who defined Labour in 2020. Interesting bunch. Susan says, so Hipkins wants a bunch of people with no political nous to run the country. No, Susan, you were right, but he's lined it. He's pulled in your police, your union, your Māori activists, your climate activists. It's interesting. All right, we've got to grab the break. We're back shortly.
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19: In this update, life experience, community ties, gender and ethnicity all play into Labour's election list released today. It expects to get 10 new faces into Parliament next term. Police Superintendent Rakesh Naidu is the highest newcomer, sitting at 13th. Party President Jill Day says list ranking takes into account a range of things.
20: We have a goal that we have to have more than 50% women, and so we're assessing that the whole way through the process.
19: Otago Polytechnic has evacuated all staff and students after an emailed bomb threat this morning. Chief Executive Andrew McSweeney says police are investigating similar threats at educational institutes across the country. Wellington's mayor has directed an independent investigator to find out why the new city library's website cost $600,000. It was built by Auckland company Journey Digital. Deputy Mayor Ben McNulty has labelled it an atrocious amount. Andrew Little says they'll find out what went wrong.
21: People have got delegated authority of big sums of money and there's not proper accountability. That's an issue. So I am discovering this too, like everybody else. These are decisions that go back some time.
19: Businesses want substance without duplication in a reporting framework aimed at improving accountability around modern slavery. A National and Labour-backed bill is before Select Committee today. Business NZ Director of Advocacy, Catherine Baird, says many are already reporting under overseas regimes and want this recognised.
22: Their concern is not with transparency itself, but with the prospect of having to undertake multiple reporting exercises for substantially the same purpose.
19: We're spending more as prices rise, but we're shopping less often. Payments network Paymart, formerly Worldline, has released spending data for April and May. In April, spending edged down 0.1% year on year. In May, it rose 1.2% annually, but transactions declined 1.1%. That's news.
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19: In sport, tears are flowing for the world's best women's golfer after the biggest win of her career. Nellie Korda's clinched a one-shot win at the US Women's Open in Los Angeles, her fourth major title. The American says she's overwhelmed.
23: I feel like I'm in a dream. Gosh, I just can't even explain how much this means to me. Thank you all for coming out and cheering me on. It really brings tears to my eyes.
19: Erica Fairweather and Lewis Clearbird will contest a combined 10 events as part of the 13-strong swimming squad named to represent New Zealand at this year's Commonwealth Games. Fairweather will race in four individual and two relays. Clearbird is adding the 200 metres freestyle. And that is sport.
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17: For Northland, Waitomo and for Tomonanui, including Coromandel and the Bay of Plenty, cloud and isolated showers, clearing to fine weather early tomorrow. For Taranaki to the Kapiti Coast, including Taiape, also cloudy, some isolated showers about the ranges, clearing Tuesday. Gisborne, Hawke's Bay, Wairarapa and Wellington, mainly fine. Scattered showers developing tonight, clearing south of Gisborne. Later tomorrow. Marlborough, Nelson and Canterbury should be fine. Isolated showers on the way though for Canterbury and Marlborough later tonight and clearing early tomorrow. Buller, Grey and Westland showers clearing from Westland and Grey the Savo and Buller overnight should be fine for your Tuesday. Otago, Southland and Fiordland showers about the south coast. Isolated showers elsewhere clearing early Tuesday. Southwesterlies gale force about the south coast easing tomorrow. And finally the Chatham Islands rain today, squally thunderstorms, hail possible in the morning, all easing back to showers Tuesday afternoon. But tonight, you've got sou'westers gale force.
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1: Howdy, Dirty Team. Welcome in. 0800 Debate 332283 is the number to get a hold. Got some good texts coming through, guys. Do us a solid. Do us a favour. Give us a girl a call. It's very quiet on a Monday. It's always a struggle, isn't it? I get it. We don't all like Mondays. Boomtown Rat sang about it. But, you know, I like to talk to you. Otherwise, I just end up talking to myself. Oh, well, we'll have a chat to Kelly soon as well. But 0800 Debate 5050. Oh, I gave out the text. Don't want you to text me. I want you to call me. Anyway, I've got a guest waiting. The government has unveiled the biggest review of general practice funding in more than 20 years. With changes aimed at making funding fairer, directing more money towards patients with greater health needs, and helping keep patients' fees under control. Wouldn't that be nice? The General Practice Owners Association has cautiously welcomed the package, saying the government has listened to long-standing concerns about flaws in the current funding system. Under the proposal, about 60% of GP practices would receive more funding, while around 40% would receive less under the new formula. But what will this mean for patients? GenPro Chair is Dr. Angus Chambers, and he joins me now. Angus, always good to see you. Hello.
2: Hello. And just remember, there was the Happy Mondays as a band as well.
1: Happy Mondays, yes. Yeah, I brought out the worst one, the Boomtown Rats. I don't like Mondays. I hear what you're saying. Look, this has been described as the biggest shake-up of GP funding in more than 20 years. There is a bit here to go through, actually, Angus, but in simple terms, I suppose, let's start with this one. One of the big changes is the funding paid to GP practices, known as capitation. Will this be, what's happening here? Is it to be reviewed, reweighted? What do you understand?
2: No, it's what we call reweighting, and lots of the sector, including Health New Zealand, have wanted to have this reweighting, and reweighting basically means it's being changed to recognise extra needs of some patient groups. So they're like the elderly, people who are in deprived areas, complex patients, rural patients. So it's being rejigged. Well, the proposal is to rejig it. And that's what we're cautiously welcoming the government about, because we do think that needs to be done, and it's about time somebody did put it forward. But the devil's going to be in the detail and transitioning, of course. But, yeah, so yeah. Theoretically it's a good idea.
1: And capitation, just to quickly remind our listeners, how do you break that down?
2: Yeah, look, at the moment, well, it's a bulk fund, if you like. So you get funded based on the patient's age and sex. And you get a certain amount each month, you know, and you get more for some people and less for others. So that's how capitation works. And that's how it will still work. But they're adding a lot more variables into the formula.
1: So they say, or it says here, that around 60% of practices will be better off, but 2 in 5 would lose funding. I mean, again, why such the mixed outcome? Is that more targeted?
2: Yeah, look, by the nature of reweighting capitation, all things being equal, you have to take money away from some practices and give it to others to pay those people who are looking after people who are more needful. So that's kind of how it, if you didn't put any extra funding in, that's how it'd be. Some people would lose a lot, some people would gain a lot. It'll be a bell curve of the distribution of that. But, yeah, that's part of the problem here. You have to take money off some practices and give it to others.
1: Does that mean that there have been some practices that are, the capitation's too high, or they've been getting money they don't need? That doesn't sound right.
2: That is the analysis some people have said, but it's patently wrong. I mean, what it probably means is the people who are losing were probably getting about, maybe it was about right, maybe not. The people who are gaining were getting far less than they should have been. So look, after decades of underfunding, it's pretty rich to say that we can take money off you guys because you actually don't need it. I think that analysis is, I can see how it comes about, but it's clearly wrong.
1: And to avoid sudden losses, the government is proposing grandparenting protection, so affected practices keep their current funding levels for the short term. Can you explain that? What's grandparenting?
2: Yeah. Grandparenting. So basically, because people are losing, the government is trying to prevent that from happening by putting a certain amount of money in so that they don't lose at all. Now, the amount of money they put in means that actually they're still losing a bit, and I can explain a bit more of that later. But and that is in place for 4 years. And as capitation increases each year, as it usually did, based on some cost pressures, the thought is that for those practices that at the moment need the support of transitional grandparenting funding, they will slowly get caught by the rising tide of capitation. They won't need it anymore. But there's quite a few fishhooks in that.
1: Rural healthcare, I see, gets mentioned in these reforms. Are country doctors, will this finally be the support they're asking for? Or is there fishhooks in that as well?
2: Yeah, look, I mean, one of the big troubles with this package is they're trying to buy three things with the same dollar, which is, you know, fairly typical of government, so we understand it. But yeah, look, the rural there is, so capitation reweighting funds rural patients better than urban patients because there's greater need, and that's fine. But there's actually some funding that goes to rural practices separate from their capitation that recognise the extra costs of providing care in the rural environment. And look, to be blunt, it's been a dog's breakfast all around the country. It's not consistent. Some places get funding that practices get funding that arguably shouldn't. Some are getting more, some are getting less. So rearranging it is another good idea. Some practices that are clearly rural were not getting funding, and the proposal is to bring them in. Some practices have become urban because over time, you know, cities spread and communities change, and they would potentially lose funding, and others go up a bit, others go down a bit. So very complicated, but in the end, the way that it's happening is there will be definitely some winners in it, but some very significant losers as well.
1: Oh, okay. One of the goals is to limit increases in patient fees, which, you know, hallelujah. But is that like a cap on them, or and is there a time? Have you seen, is there a time frame though, or does it mean fewer fee hikes in the future? Have you seen how they'll break that down?
2: Yes, I have. So look, it's a attempt to limit fees increases. So it's actually not, you cannot increase your fees, but the system is proposed to be changed for 1 year to get this package through. Previously, you can put your fees up and then you get reported to a committee if you're beyond a certain amount, and the committee decides, and then then the committee recommends. Nowadays, this year, the proposal is that you put your if you want to put your fees up, you have to ask, and if the Health New Zealand doesn't agree, it still goes to the committee. So there's it's just a slightly different way, and it's only for 1 year. But look, the way transitional funding works, and this is going to be terribly complicated, I'm afraid, Leah, but if you're under the transitional funding regime, you actually potentially won't get any more state funding for up to 8, even 10 years. So you get no increased funding coming in that way. So there's actually some ifs, buts, and maybes about that. So without trying to complicate it too much, I'll leave it at that at the moment. But what that means is next year, because you get no extra state funding, you will be able to put your fees up quite a bit more than usual. So this is really, in one sense, delaying that kind of ability of people putting up their fees. But it's only kicked it for touch. It it's not the end of the game.
1: Okay. Because I suppose at the end of the day, people listening, just all they really want to know is, you know, will I get to see my doctor in a timely fashion, and will it be cheaper to see my doctor?
2: Yeah. And look, in the end, that's, GPs want that too, although they have to have a sustainable business. So in the end, they're kind of have been forced to put fees up by the decades of underfunding. The amount of their money they've put in this year for investment, and, you know, there's a lot of spin in the government side of it, is basically enough to buy out fees increases. Basically, you'd get to the limit that if you did increase your fees, you'd end up getting sent to the committee. But they've tried to buy out fees increases and get capitation reweighting across the line and get rural funding redone. So that's causing some problems.
1: Yeah, it's quite a lot. So where to now, Angus? Do these proposed changes go to the committee? Do they get voted on? You know, they still have to sit down and, you know, dot I's and cross T's?
2: Yes, indeed. Well, look, this year the changes are so big, and so many people are affected negatively, that we haven't been prepared. I've been part of the negotiating team for this package, and we've managed to get the deal improved significantly. But because it's such a big change, we're actually going to general practices to ratify this. And that's as a direct result of GenPro's efforts to get, once upon a time, GPs weren't even represented at these negotiations, and then they were represented by someone appointed by a third party. Now, as of like 2 years ago, because of the actions of GenPro, you can appoint your own agent to the negotiations, which seems fair and right to me. So be that as it may, we've decided that it's too important for us to decide on people's behalf, and I'd get crucified if I did. So we're getting it out to ratification. And I think there's a very big chance that there will be enough people who are concerned about it that won't get ratified. I don't know, but that's a possibility. So some people who are doing very well might want to ratify, but they also might look and say, I don't want to see my colleagues treated badly. I'm not going to support a deal that's not fair to everyone. So, we'll see what people think. It has to be ratified.
1: Because there's your problem, isn't it, Angus? It seems like you can't keep everybody happy in this funding system, I suppose.
2: It is a bit of a problem, but that's why I'm probably saying they're trying to buy three things with the same dollar. And, if we approached it in a little bit more sort of clear light of day, we might not be trying to do all of these things at once. Our GPs are very keen not to put fees up, but they're very keen not for the government to tell them they can't put their fees up because they're private businesses and we don't like that level of control. So, the fact that the fees limitations are being put in place will be a red rag to the bull to a lot of our members.
1: All right. Interesting times. Thank you, Angus. I always do appreciate it. That is Dr. Angus Chambers. He is the GenPro, the General Practice Owners Association Chair. Because, I know people are going, well, look, all I care about, let's just be honest here, is will I get to see a doctor when I want to, without waiting a long, long time? And what's it going to cost me? And as Angus has just pointed out, part of this is that the goal will be to limit increases to patient fees. The government's not saying you can't to GPs, but if you do, it has to go through a committee first. For 1 year. So that's all I really care about, I've got to be honest. And, if this is the biggest review in GP funding for more than 20 years, about 1,000 GP practices have received details on this proposed funding changes and has been provisionally agreed to by the health sector stakeholder group, including GenPro, who I just spoke with. GP practices will now vote on whether to accept the changes. Just to chuck it out there got all excited. How much does it cost to see your GP? And is it difficult? Because I think those, again, and I could be way off base with this, I think those days are kind of gone. I can get in with my doctor literally the next day now. Today's Monday. If I got off here at 4 and went, I might see my doctor. I probably wouldn't see her tomorrow and she doesn't work Wednesday, so it would be Thursday. But you never know. I mean, lately, if I've had to go and see her, I've got online. She's got appointments all through the week. So I don't know if we're struggling to see GPs anymore. Is that just an opposition miss to keep saying that this government's done nothing about that? And also the cost. I still think the cost is outrageous. I think $85 now for 15 minutes. And I just end up going with my, I keep her for longer than that. She literally has to push me out the door. I keep her for about 20 minutes, 20, starts to go 20, 25. So how much? Is it hard to get to see a doctor? What are you spending? So I'm about $85. It is. I think that's outrageous. But I do get free prescriptions because I go to Chemist Warehouse. I don't know how pharmacies are still paying, are still charging, are still open. Anyway, funding paid to GP practices is known as capitation. Will be reviewed, will be reweighted. And it will include annual funding increases, measures intended to limit future increases in patient fees, as I said. Winners and losers, sadly, that's life. 60% of GP practices will receive more funding under the new model, but 40% will receive less funding under the new formula. And Dr. Chambers said that it will go towards, you know, those that require more, such as your elderly, deprived areas. Do you remember last time I spoke with him? I also mentioned, would it be, you know, for Māori's always, or Māori is always in there, will there be more money there? And he likes that idea. But this government also said that it's on a need basis, not on ethnicity. But is this a way around it? By saying, you know, that practices receive more funding if they are, the doctors are sitting in vulnerable areas or lower socioeconomic regions, areas, parts of New Zealand, where it might be predominantly other, you know, non-white, let's just put it that way, will they receive more funding? Which then it is it not? I mean, I'm not saying whether it's right or wrong here, but it's all a bit murky. What GenPro likes about it is that the government has recognised the current funding system is outdated and supports a better target funding towards patients with greater needs. That, to me, kind of does reek of who's first in the list. Targeting, maybe not. Maybe I'm reading too much into it. And also welcomes extra funding support for rural practices. I always thought if you were a doctor, it would be quite neat to go out into the rural places, would it not? More idyllic, I would have thought, heading out into the rural parts, but maybe it isn't. Maybe it's a lot harder. What are they concerned about? Some patients may see little or no, practices, sorry, will see little or no financial improvement, and rural funding increases are welcome but considered relatively modest. Now, what does it mean for us, for you, for me, as patients? Better support for those with higher health needs. What does that mean? Who? I've got high health needs sometimes. Could help slow future increases to GP fees. And no guarantee that every practice or every patient will see the same benefit. So the devil's in the detail is what we're seeing here. Brenda says, I'm bamboozled. I'm bamboozled by it all, Leah. All I know is that hospitals are short-staffed and hospital staff are working extended shifts and they're underfunded. Yeah. John says, Leah, it's 2 weeks wait here to see my doctor. Okay. I'm glad you told me this because I'm way off base. I thought we were kind of over that. Can't get in with my doctor malarkey. But you're saying there's a two-week wait. Still can't say it right. 2 weeks wait. That's not on, John. Where are you, my friend? To be fair, I don't go to my doctor a lot. You know, that's when I rush off to see a lot. But that is a shame. I really thought we were getting ahead of that. All right, so tell me. I just want to know, because John's waiting 2 weeks. How much do you? How much?

0: And already it looks like Kingi has put his foot in it. Because Kingi Kuriona is the founder of the Māori education provider Tupu Ora, former journalist and tutor at Waikato-based Kapa Haka, Te Iti Kahurangi, has been named as Labour's candidate for the Hauraki Waikato seat, right? So anyway, he has been ranked relatively high for a newcomer, 22 in the list. That's pretty high. But he appeared with Chris Hipkins this morning, right, on their announcement. So they did their stand-up to the press. And they had first the leader, they had Chippy up there, and he was asked about, will there be, you know, when do we get to see some policies? You know, times are ticking. He said, he turned around and he said, I gather there will be some, this is Kingi Kiriona talking about policies, which I don't think they were supposed to talk about at the moment. And he said, I gather there will be some tax relief policies to be announced. As he turned to Hipkins, I'll leave that to the leadership to comment on. We'll just have to wait and see. Now, that doesn't sound like much, but it is. He's basically let slip there is some tax relief coming in Labor's policies. Labor has been particularly cagey about what economic policies they're going to take to the election. Previously saying they wanted to see the state of the country's finances. First, some ideas it had would not even be detailed unless the party made it back into government. So here you've got Kingi Kiriona, who's jumped ahead of the process and saying, you know, you're right, I gather there is going to be some tax relief policies to be announced. This is what happens when you're a newbie. You're not supposed to say that. That is up to your leader of your party to come out and say what is happening. So Barbara Edmonds, you know, the duck and the horse face, she had to jump in and say, it's gotten a little ahead of the process there. We've announced our tax policy around the introduction of the capital gains tax. We're going to have policies around small business, around economic development. We'll be revealing those in due course. I'm just thinking once the priest left, he would have said, okay, I need to tell you something. You don't come out and say that we've got a tax relief policy coming because I haven't announced it yet. Oh, dear. This is what happens with all those newbies. All right, let's grab the break team. 0800 debate, 332283. Leah Parnival with your producer, Kelly, on the platform.
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1: I spoke with Dr. Angus Chambers, who is the chair of GEMPRO, regarding the government's biggest review of the GP funding in more than 20 years of GP funding. And there are some winners and some losers, it seems, but I did ask, you know, are you struggling to see your doctor still? And what is the cost? Because part of this proposal would see general practices not be able to raise their fees for a year. And should they have to ask for it, go through a committee. It doesn't mean that it won't happen, but it's a little bit more of a rigmarole, you know, because for you and I, that goes to, when we go to the doctor, it's expensive. But I asked how much. Graham, he pays $25. Leah, my doctor's appointment costs $25 and availability is nearly always within 2 days. I think I've won the postcode lottery in Henderson. Graham, I think you have. That's incredible. And may it long continue. Because, yeah, good on you. I wait a couple of days as well. I'm not worried about the availability, but I'm on $83 or $85. I can't remember. $25. I don't mean to be rude, but are you on a gold card or something? I don't know. Is there a reason it's that cheap, or is just everyone get $25 out there? I'll drive to Henderson. Let me guess, says B, tax relief for those who earn under a certain threshold and tax relief for anyone Labor deems as nice and dependent. Whatever, says B. Yeah, exactly. Exactly. What are we talking about? Yeah. I'm being honest, though. I'm really looking forward to what Labor's got to say. I'm waiting for some policies. Chris Hipkins said, look, you're going to have to wait till I've seen the books, till they've opened up the books, till we know what we're working with. That happened not last week, the week before. One would think that in opposition for 2.5 years, and also the fact that they were governing for 6 years prior, they would hit the ground running, or at least, you know, come out with boom, boom, boom, right, we are ready. We're ready to go. But nope, still waiting. Which, again, leads me to believe, and I've said it before, that they're just kind of stumbling their way, sleepwalking their way to the election. And I think they were hoping that this government would have imploded by then, by the time they got there. They were kind of hoping that they would. It was this government's election to lose, not so much Labor winning, if that makes sense. Leah, I pay $30 in Dinsdale and I'm 34 years old, says Dave. Makes me happy. That's great. Someone else says, yeah, $25, Leah, that is probably with community service card. Geez, $30 in Dinsdale, though. That is. Maybe I'll go to Dinsdale. What do you pay, Kelly, when you go to the doctor? Do you go to the doctor?
2: Oh, hello. I'm very rarely needing to go to the doctor, but when I do.
1: Say, healthy young person that you are.
2: Oh, stop it. No, I just, I've had the same GP or doctor or whatever for about 7 or 8 years, probably even longer, actually. Yeah, longer.
1: Oh, nice.
2: But I don't go there mostly because when I go to order an appointment or, you know, book an appointment, it can take up to 6 weeks to get my doctor, unless I want to see someone else. And then I'm like, oh, well, it's kind of besides the point, because I need to talk to my doctor. She knows a bit more about, you know, what we've been through, or, you know, whatever the hell. And I get charged $90 at the end of it.
1: Oh!
2: Which is horrific, and it sucks. If I'm like, if I need to, like, it's rare, but if I really need to go to a doctor, I will go to see another doctor within my practice. But I feel like, oh, well, that kind of didn't really help because they don't know me. Yeah, they can look at my records or whatever.
1: Yeah, yeah.
2: But I don't have that relationship with them, sort of thing. And then you get charged $90. I think it might have actually it might be 70. I know it used to be 90. But yeah, ouch.
1: Ouch?
2: Yeah, that's why.
1: Hang on,
2: how's it
1: gone from 90 down to 70?
2: No, I think I'm thinking of the previous practice that I was at in Wellington City. I think that was $90.
1: Oh, okay.
2: So I'm just out of the city now. Even though I live way out of the city, I still have my doctors down near Wellington, and that's $70, I'm pretty sure. So, yeah, that's horrible. So I make sure that I don't get, you know, sick. And if I do, unless I'm dying, I don't go to the doctor.
1: I know. Yeah, because you go into, this is a live-in doctor. 11?
2: No, so I used to live in Wellington City itself. So I, and then just out of Wellington in a suburb called Tawa. So I kept my doctor there in Tawa, even though I live an hour away in Levin, because I'm travelling down to the city for work anyway. So if I ever need to go to the doctor, it's on my way to work, so I can sort of work it in before or after or whatever. So
1: yeah. Yeah. Oh, very cool.
2: But I don't.
1: Oh dear.
2: I usually need it. But that's the, that's the thing. It's painful if you do have to go in more ways than one. So yeah. A big long wait where I am. I don't know what that's down to. I think very big population dealing with only two surgeries in the area, two medical practices in the town or whatever. So a lot of older population as well. So
1: I don't know what I'm going to do with my. I've been with my doctor for about 10 years, and I think she's. I don't want to be rude and say she's close to retirement. She might not. She looks like. She's. I would put her in her early 60s. Doesn't mean that she's going to retire being on 65, but. You know, you get used to, I don't know where I'll go. Probably just have to break in a new one.
2: Mm. I think a lot of people's ones are cheaper because the local PHO subsidises it heavily, like, in your little country towns and that sort of thing. Not so much rural, but little country towns. Like when I used to be back in Otaki, for instance, I never paid more than $20 for a visit. It used to be $15, and then there was this outrage when it went up to $20, which I remember being like, oh, that's a bit steep, but then, God, I'd
1: kill for that now. Oh, my gosh.
2: Yeah.
1: Man.
2: So, just depends where you are, I guess, eh?
1: Well, that's because there's some really good, there's such a variation across the country. It is quite incredible. Like, as I said, $30 in Dinsdale for a 34-year-old. Leah, my doctor in Upper Hutt, I booked on Saturday and Tuesday, Wednesday and Thursday had slots available. So you looked on, Saturday and hello. And the old man's price, $53. That's from Dave the Lawny. Greg says, I have to go to my doctor every 3 months after a heart attack. A few years ago, I'm 68. And I get charged $67 every visit. Oh, Greg, see, that's... I mean, if you're... Why are you not getting don't you qualify for some kind of seniors card? I don't know, Greg. But you're 68 years old. Why are you being charged $67 every visit? Obviously you would have looked into that, surely. Yeah, I've got to go every 3 months to my doctor, not because of a heart attack. But I have some medication that they only give me 3 months for, and do you know what pisses me off is I can't just ring in or email and say, hey, I need to get another 3 months worth. Oh no, you've got to come in and see her. Why? Oh, well, she wants to take your blood pressure and just see how you are. And I'm like, I can take it and tell her. Oh no, she'd prefer to see you. So I'm 83 now. I think it's 83 or 85, it's somewhere around there. 83, I've got a block on it. I know it's in the 80s. Every 3 months for sit down, pump, pump, pump. Well, the last one, she made me cry last time. Pump, pump, pump, pump, and then go, oh, yeah, no, it's all good. It could be a little higher, but I've got white coat syndrome. So everything goes up. And then she does it the second time and it's down again. Every 3 months. Anywho. Leah, $30 in Edgecombe without community card or any other benefit card. Leah, you girls need to move to Gizzy. It's $20 at my doctor's. I pays to live in low decile areas of the country, says Karen. Whoa, yeah. Okie dokie. I don't have a community services card with CSC. It's $15 and great service from my GP. Oh, good. And hi, Leah, a few days wait. It's a franchise, you see. They've got 5 in Hamilton. Three cost $50 or $60. And what's Teo have funding for 20? They all have 15-minute drives of each other. Oh, okay, so it's a franchise, right. So three of them cost $50 or $60 because you've got 5 in Hamilton. And the third one is it has funding for 20. Oh, interesting. Yep. Right. So what I've learned from you guys is it does depend on where you live, doesn't it? Greg says, Leah, your annual income must be under 38K to get a community card. My super gives me 33K and bank interest and a little job. Oh, okay. Was that? I asked why you were still paying. Oh, right. So Greg, even though you're having to go every 3 months and you're paying, and you're 68 and you charge, and they charge you $67 every time, it's because, right, your community, so your super and then bank interest, and you do little jobs and it puts you over the top, puts you over that threshold. Oh, that's a kicker, isn't it? That is a bit of a bugger. Yeah. Oh, well, thanks for letting me know. Speaking of little jobs, although I don't know if this is, well, it is a little job actually. You just reminded me, Greg. Thank you for that. I don't know how many hours you do, Greg. That's all right. Keep it to yourself. But how many of us, or how many of you listening, have had a job or a weekend job when you were at school? I must admit I did not, because not because I didn't want one. My mother said, if you need anything, you've got to go and work for it. So we didn't get pocket money or anything. So my older sister started working at, I think she was about 14. Or even she went to her friend's, one of her friends, her mother owned a dairy, and she worked in the dairy after school. And then she did babysitting. Oh, I did babysitting, but, you know, I didn't really. The reason I didn't take an after school job is because I had horses. So I used to go and ride every day. But I worked every holiday, through Christmas, through every school holiday. I didn't get a break. I went picking in Hawke's Bay. So my dad took me, because he ran a couple of picking, franchisey things. Basically, he did a lot of the work and I picked with him. So I picked apples, I picked, you name it, Leah picked it. So I did work, but I just didn't do it after work, after school. Now, I'm asking you this question because I saw something today about a number of high school students that are working as well as going to school. Now, one South Auckland High School, depending on where you are, lower deciles. So one South Auckland High School says they've got about 40% of their year 12 and 13 students are also working as well as going to school to help their families. And this is between your 16 and your 18-year-olds. One young Papakura High School student is in year 13. As well as having a casual contract at a Woolworths supermarket, he works 20 hours depending on how much work is available. His name is Sam Sager, I think his last name is Sager. He says his motivation for working is to support his dad. Now, his dad is an Uber driver and also has a roadside stall selling lamb buns. Sam says it's normal for his dad to go to work at 5 o'clock at night, then he comes home around 3 or 4 in the morning, so obviously driving, then he goes straight on to his lamb bun business. Now, Sam says he's just trying to help him out because every day he's tired and it's stressful. With a high cost of living, fuel prices, he said it was tough for their family of 11. 11, big family. So they're also saving to go back to Samoa for a family reunion at the end of this year. Now, firstly, I applaud this family. I applaud this family for working so hard. I mean, there's 11 in the family, and it's going to be tough. I don't know how many other members work or contribute. I mean, I don't know the age brackets. Could be very, very young kids. Who knows? But they are working. And what about Sam? He's at school, but the story doesn't say if he works on the weekends. Maybe that's where he gets most of his hours in, his 20 hours a week. A 2024 Child Poverty Action Group report noted that working more than 16 to 20 hours a week impacts negatively on students' learning. The report estimated as many as 15,000 teens are working between 20 and 50 hours a week, but emphasised that better data is needed to understand if there is a problem. Might not even be a problem. Auckland Action Against Poverty fears the effects that could include teenagers getting stuck in low-paying jobs, which could hold them back from reaching their full potential. They say the kids should dream of becoming something bigger and better, like a lawyer or a doctor. A spokesperson says working long hours at school could mean they never go beyond what they're already doing, like working in factories. And says it has been long been an issue for children from low-income families. She said the government needs to do more to support low-income families so teens don't have to help out. Wrong. That is wrong, in my opinion. Instead of the constant handout, yes, they should aim to be doctors and lawyers and aim higher. But working part-time at a supermarket doesn't mean that they will have low-paying jobs all their lives. Hell, they could end up being a manager, then they could go on to buy a franchise. And they're one, you know, and people that own supermarkets nowadays, they're in the rich list. The Ministry of Education said it did not collect data on students working hours outside of school, but was not seeing evidence that it was widespread or a systemic issue. There are clear legal protections to ensure young people attend school and prioritise education. Meanwhile, young Sam said some of his friends had already had to drop out of school to help their families pay the bills. Now, that is a shame. That is a shame. But his hope, he hopes to break the cycle of low-paid work by studying construction or engineering at university. So good on Sam. Family of 11, 20 hours a week at a supermarket. He works while going to school to help his dad, who also seems to work as for every hour God sends. The government does, you know, the government needs to support low-income families. They do. They already do. I'd love to hear from you guys. Have you got kids that are working as well as going to school? Or did they work after school? Did you work after school? I think this young man, Sam, is fantastic because he's got work ethics. He is supporting his family. He's staying at school. He knows where he wants to go. And I think it will do well for him when he does leave school. G'day, Avis.
3: Hello, young Leah. Okay, so long story short, mum and my natural dad ended their marriage and I chose after 3 months to go and live with mum, and this is the 70s. Because I was nearly 16, there was no support, so to speak, for me, but mum was required to pay maintenance for my brother and my sister, who retained home with dad. I got stuck in because mum was on very limited income and basically had to set up everything. It wasn't an amicable split, and so I worked at a rest home just around the road from us, Friday, Saturday, Sunday, pretty much all day Sunday from about 8 till 4, and the same on a Saturday, maybe an hour or two less, but Friday nights after school. And I put myself through high school, through my getting my own school uniform and all my stationery, et cetera, and then left school at 16 and a half and started my first full-time job.
1: Wow.
3: So, you know, at the end of the day, needs must. And
1: yes.
3: I think that we are, yes, in a challenging situation, but New Zealand has been through really rough times in the past, and there was not the state benefits that there are now. So, you know, I'm not saying the cost of living isn't any more, and petrol and everything. I mean, I could fill my Mori for $5.
1: Yeah.
3: I could fill my motorbike, you know, for $3 or whatever. But you cut your cloth, and I look at it and I just take my hat off to that young man.
1: Yeah.
3: Because it's hard, but he's learning real life skills, and he's also part of a family that genuinely care for each other, obviously, and have got goals and objectives, and he'll go far.
1: Yeah, I hope he does, and I hope he doesn't lose that, you know, want to go to engineering and You know, he's got a goal. They want to go back to Samoa at the end of the year. They've got a financial goal ahead of them.
3: And yeah, and I think that's the real crunch point, is that it's not just about stuff. It's actually about whānau. It's about family. It's about being in spaces and places that they want to be as a family. So, and his dad, I mean, blimey. He's not a wimp either, you know. And I just
1: over driving
3: all
1: night and then selling pork buns or beef buns.
3: Far out.
1: Yeah.
3: You know. So it can be done. It's discretionary buying that in both of those fields that he's working in, his dad. But he's doing the best he can to look after his family. Yep, their choice to have 11 kids. But at the end of the day, good on him. You know, he's not asking the state.
1: And
3: he's paying his taxes.
1: I don't know if that means because someone's got 9 children, Leah, but it could be, you know, in
3: some
1: families.
3: 9 children, yeah.
1: It could be, but it could be also, Nana and Grandpa. Or it's not always the kids. It could also be extended family living in the house that they're all caring
3: together.
1: For and paying for.
3: If you look at rents and the property ladder, I mean, the chances of purchasing a home, I mean, even renting, like down here now, and even in Winton, it's over $500 a week for your average three-bedroom. So anyway, have a great week, everybody, and misbehave and do me proud.
1: Misbehave and do me proud.
3: Heaps of kumara down here, by the way.
1: Oh, stop it.
3: What do you want? The nice orange one,
1: I like the orange ones.
3: Oh, maybe that might have to just be a care package coming up from this person.
1: Thank you, Avis.
3: Can't have you down about your kumara, girl.
1: I know, I love my kumara. Thanks, Avis. Brenda, do you have kumara in Gisborne?
4: I've got a lot of playback. Are you talking?
1: I am talking to you, Brenda. What's happened? Are you listening to me up loud somewhere? No, no.
4: No, there's just a double playback. I'm hearing things.
1: Oh,
4: no. Are you back?
1: Yes, I'm listening. I'm listening. I don't want to talk, okay. so I don't go over you.
4: I do love...
1: Oh, dear. I might... Kelly, I might put her... Yeah, I must be here. I'm going to put you on hold, B. So I'll play my last set of ads and we'll try and come back. Back shortly.
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1: We were trying, I was going to talk to Brenda, but she's just trying to work out her phone. And do call back B after three, after the break. Kate, I understand you're going to do that as well. Please do, because I do really want to get into this one about kids working. Kids have worked since we've had kids. I'm talking about working while they're at school, you know, after school jobs. And I think a lot of us, you know, back in the day, we did it to get pocket money. What this story, though, was saying is that they looked at one South Auckland school in particular, and they reckon about 40% of their year 12 and 13 year old students are working to help out their families. It's expensive. And then they honed in on this one young Papakura High student by the name of Sam. He comes from a family. His family is, there's 11 of them. As someone said, 9 children, Leah. But I mean, I don't know the breakdown. It could be grandma and nana and grandpa. Could be a couple of cousins living there. Who knows? But there is 11 of them, mouths to feed. And Sam, you know, his dad starts work as an Uber driver. He must work during the day, but he works 5 at night through to about 3 or 4 in the morning. Then he goes straight into his lamb bun business. You know, so he's tired, he's stressful, he's stressed out. So Sam works as well at a supermarket doing about 20 hours a week, depending on how much work is available. Now, I say bloody well done, but of course there's the wowsers that say no, the government should support these people and the teens shouldn't have to help out. Well, yes, the government does support low-income families, but I think instead of, you know, this handout all the time, and they might still get some government grants. I do not know. They probably do. But this young man, kids work. It gives him a purpose. It gives him a work ethic. And he knows what he wants to do. He said, sadly, while some of his mates have dropped out of school to work full-time to pay the bills, he's going to study construction or engineering. He wants to head to uni. And now with the latest changes, you know, with the government getting rid of the free fees, that money is going to go into trades. So he could jump on that. Leo, I was a trolley boy at Pack and Save in Lincoln Road in the 90s, while at Liston College, fifth form, says Dave, yeah. Like I said, I would have worked, but for my love of the horses. But my dad had me picking fruit every school holiday. I didn't get school holidays for years. He'd come round, and parents were apart. He'd be there at like 6 in the morning and drop me off at 6 at night. You know, Mum was like, she's too young to be doing these full 5 days of work. And he's like, nope, she's doing it. And I would have, I'd work the full time with my dad, Monday to Friday, and would just go around the orchards. Didn't realise though, he's only paying me $100 a week. I suppose that's quite a bit for school, isn't it? For a school late, I was about like 14, 15, but still, you know, he wouldn't buy me lunch though. If I didn't pack it, I'd eat what we were picking. So we had Granny Smith's sausage. If I never have a Granny Smith again in my life, I'm a happy girl. Leah, I'm not sure if you have already, but if not, any chance of a session with the legend Elliot Ikele now that he's standing for New Zealand First? Billy, I had Elliot on last week when he announced he was running for New Zealand First. I had a good chat with Elliot, your Billy. But don't you worry, Elliot will be back on the show. He's a firm favourite. Zane says, Lara, I used to sing Mary Had a Little Lamb to the old persons at the rest home, says Zane. Did you? Leah, hi, I started working a paper run in peeling spuds. I worked my way up to working a service station at the age of 15. Now, 40 years in the trade, I'm working alongside two young men both started as Boy Fridays through the Gateway program. You need practical pathways for practical people, says Heath the panel beta. Stunning, I'm having trouble with my words today. Sometimes it does happen. Thank you, Heath, not Health. We've got to grab the break, team. Keep them coming. And I want to continue this after my next guest as well. 0800 Debate, back shortly on the platform.
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14: In this update, major upgrades for rural and remote schools under the Drinking Water in Schools program. Nearly 230 sites will benefit from the $30 million government money. 64 have work underway. The remainder are being assessed. Jamie Cunningham reports.
15: Education Minister Erica Stanford says about 20% of schools manage their own drinking water, with funding targeted at those most at risk of supply disruption. She says self-supplying schools have relied on ageing and unreliable systems for too long, and this will speed up upgrades.
14: Nationals pledging to double funding for the QE2 Trust, which works on conservation. The trust works with private landowners and farmers to protect nature and implements a legal rule all future landowners must protect biodiversity. Here's senior political reporter Azaria Howe.
16: The National Parties announced it would increase funding from about $4.2 million to roughly $8.5 million a year, confirmed in Budget 2027, if it can govern again. Conservation spokesperson Tama Portaka says funding certainty means the trust can plan ahead.
14: Buildings have collapsed in the Philippines after an estimated 7.8 magnitude earthquake, with tsunami warnings issued across Asia. The quake struck in Mindanao, the Philippines' main southern island, about 63 kilometres deep just before 11:40 this morning our time. Tsunami waves have been detected at three locations across Indonesia's coast, that is, and the UN has also warned of waves up to a metre in Malaysia. Vet clinics are increasingly using buy now, pay later schemes to help pet owners pay their bills. Auckland animal shelters are trialling afterpay as a third of dogs go unclaimed. Nelson Vets owner Brendan Hickman says the proportion of clients using afterpay is low but rising.
13: Sport on the platform.
14: In sport, Serena Williams is explaining what's led to her return to the professional tennis level after almost 4 years away. The 23-time Grand Slam singles champion will play in the mixed doubles this week at London's Queen's Club. Last year, Williams said she definitely wasn't coming back. The 44-year-old saying what changed her mind.
17: Just talking to a few people and just chatting about different possibilities of just having fun and, you know, something a little bit different. And so just kept talking and talking. And then I was like, well, why not? For lack of a better explanation.
14: All Blacks head coach Dave Rennie can now devote his full attention to the job. He's guided Corbet to the Japanese title with victory in the final against Kubota. And that's sport.
13: It's time for climate change on the platform. 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Custom-made biological fertiliser that feeds your soil and your profits.
1: All right, Team Northland to Waitomo, you're looking at, the Coromandel and the Bay of Plenty. Cloudy periods, some isolated showers. Clearing to fine weather tomorrow morning. For Taranaki to the Kapiti Coast, including Taihape, partly cloudy. Also, some isolated showers about the ranges. They should clear tomorrow. Gisborne to Wairarapa, also for Wellington, mainly fine. Scattered showers developing tonight, clearing south of Gisborne tomorrow night. Marlborough, Nelson and Canterbury should be fine. However, some isolated showers for Marlborough and Canterbury. They clear in the morning. Buller, Grey and Westland, scattered showers clearing to fine weather in Westland and Grey. And then Buller overnight. Fiordland, Otago, Southland, showers about the south coast, isolated showers elsewhere. Clearing in the morning, southwesterly gales about Southland and Otago easing Tuesday. And the Chatham Islands, rain developing this afternoon, turning to showers, easing back to showers tonight. Southwesterly gales develop, squally thunderstorms and hail possible in the morning.
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18: In the United States, it's Wednesday. It is the 2nd April 2025, and it is Liberation Day. Donald Trump has just finished speaking in the White House, and he has announced the liberation of the United States from the oppressive trading practices, tariffs, and currency speculations and mismanagement of other countries that have seen his country become, he says, the whipping boy and the easy mark of trading practices of other countries all throughout the globe.
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1: Hey team, welcome into Monday. I was just saying to Kelly, I don't know what's going on today. You know, before the break I said, oh, I can't seem to get my, I'm stumbling around on my words today. It happens. And I'm misplacing stuff as well. I had a very bad sleep. I know that's not, it's not anything you really need to know. But Sundays are terrible. I wake up at 2 a.m. and that's me. Anyway, might need a little bit of a midwinter break. Might need a couple of days off, I think. Leah, don't be silly. People are working. Just have a good non-I tonight. Come on. And get on with it. All right, you're right. The government's passed a welfare law that gives the Ministry of Social Development, MSD, as we know, greater powers to review benefit eligibility and use automated systems to help make welfare decisions. Ministers say the changes are designed to modernise the welfare system, ensure people are receiving the correct support, and improve consistency in decision making. One of the most significant changes is beneficiaries can now be required to undergo medical assessments at any time if their eligibility or ability to work is unclear. And if there is a disagreement over who should carry out such assessments, MSD can choose from a panel of 65 approved doctors, nurse practitioners, and psychologists. The law also allows MSD to use automated systems to assist with some benefit decisions. You know, we are talking AI. Like I said at the beginning of the show, you can't swing a cat without AI. However, critics have raised concerns about the increased use of AI making these decisions and potential mistakes. They've also questioned the decision to pass the legislation under urgency without a select committee process or wider public consultation. To walk us all through this, I'm joined by ACT MP Parmjeet Palmer. She's the social development spokesperson. Parmjeet, lovely to see you.
2: Thank you, Leah.
1: Sorry you had to sit through all of that, me bemoaning my Sunday night lack of sleep. It's
2: You look great, though.
1: Oh, I think I'm all held together with makeup and lipstick, let me tell you. But anyway, look, in simple terms, Parmjeet, what problem is this new welfare law trying to fix?
2: So, as the name says, it's about modernization. Because automated decision making is already used by our MSD department. But what we wanted to do was we wanted to give that broader authorization so that more decisions can be made using automated decision making. But the bill doesn't change entitlements. This is very important to note. And also, if there are any complex cases where human discretion will be required, there will be human intervention. So it's simpler kind of decisions made by automated decision making so that there are no unnecessary delays. We want to add efficiency, and people should be able to feel that, yep, their decisions are being made as soon as possible. So that's one part of it. And the second part is about the medical reviews by a pool of designated doctors that you have just mentioned. So that is like MSD can ask people to go for a second medical review.
1: And is that because, yeah, as you said, one of the biggest changes is that MSD can now require a medical assessment at any time if someone's eligibility is in question. What is not working with the current system here in relation to that?
2: So it's very important to note that if people have a very serious issue, disability issue, it's not for them, but there could be some marginal, you know, cases where people might forget to update their record, or maybe there is a medical assessment required to ensure that people can have better life, because if people are in employment, definitely their life is going to be better than being on benefit. So those kind of cases, those reviews can be done. That's one thing, the medical reviews can be done, but what MSD can do is they can ask for second opinion. They can send this person to a doctor or medical practitioner that is approved by MSD to get that second opinion.
1: And can you tell us a bit more how these 65 approved practitioners are selected? What makes them a bit different from, say, their regular doctor?
2: So I can't comment on the operational side of things, how they will be selected. But what I can tell you is this, that when you go to your normal doctor, that doctor is looking at your, you know, what you're suffering from, focuses on diagnosis and focuses on treatment. So that doctor may not know exactly what the eligibility criteria is to get benefit. So these doctors, that will be a pool of Ministry of Social Development doctors, will have that understanding. So that medical certificate might lack some information which is needed to make that assessment. So this second pool will be helpful. So we are not saying that it will completely replace what the previous or the personal doctor is saying, but it will be supplementing the information. And also, what I would say is that if the evidence is contrary, then the person looking at that definitely should seek explanation, because two doctors should not be saying, you know, two completely different things.
1: Yeah. So should beneficiaries be concerned or have confidence in a doctor chosen by an MSD-approved panel when MSD is also the agency deciding whether they remain eligible for support? Yeah, you know, it's like the, you know what I mean? Like the fox in the
2: Yes,
1: kind of thing.
2: I think, definitely they should, because a doctor is a doctor. And I can understand that some people might feel that I'm more comfortable with my own doctor rather than going to a newer doctor that will be the MSD assigned doctor. But at the end of the day, we are dealing with taxpayers' money, right? We want to make sure that welfare system is for people, those who genuinely need it. So there might be people, those who we can help with get into employment. It could be part-time or it could be full-time. We can definitely help them do that. And with the automated decision making, that is one of the things where staff will have more time to work on such cases to help people get into employment. So the purpose is to ensure that people, those who genuinely need help, are getting help.
1: What if I was receiving a benefit and then I was told that I need to see an MSD doctor, approved doctor, would MSD cover me for that, or will I have to pay for it to go in? Because it's expensive to see doctors. If I've gone and seen my doctor but it's not good enough for MSD, I've got to go and see a one that's chosen. Will I be paying for that? Has that been worked out? Because then they'll say, well, I can't afford to go and see another doctor. Is that going to be covered?
2: Yeah. So my understanding is it will be paid by MSD, the review. And also it is important to note that it is not unusual to ask for a second review. In many, many situations, second reviews are asked. Like in any court cases, there might be, you know, situations where they might need second opinion. And even like when you go to your doctor, I have had this experience where I took an extended family member to a doctor. They looked at the condition and they thought they need second opinion. They just went into the next door cabin, got their colleague there to do the assessment, and both of them, you know, kind of aligned in their views what was needed next. So when they are referring a patient to specialists, sometimes even doctors, your GPs, might need second opinion. So it's not unusual. It's just to make sure that the system is consistent and is fair for everybody.
1: Can we touch just a little bit on the AI, Parmjeet, because you've mentioned it a few times and you've said MSD will be using automation to help make benefit decisions. Well, not really that. It's more straightforward admin. Is that what you're talking about?
2: Yeah, so it could be like regrounds, like when reviews happen after 52 weeks. So sometimes people forget to update their, you know, situation, and maybe they are not getting the right amount. And so those kind of things can be done by automated decision making. But as I said, human oversight is a requirement here. So if somebody has any objections, if they don't like what is the result of that automated decision making, there are two things here. If somebody doesn't like versus the right decision, right? So if somebody thinks that the decision made was unfair, I'm very, very willing to hear from them.
1: Okay, great.
2: Any new thing, we have to be vigilant for risks. And even like humans make errors, right? So we have to be vigilant for risks.
1: What safeguards are in place to make sure that someone doesn't wrongly lose their benefit because of an automated decision or a data error? Because AI, we know that AI, people lean into it now, it's part of our many people's lives, but they can make mistakes or be programmed wrong, or there's something that goes wrong.
2: Here, transparency of how it's used is important, along with that risk assessment on an ongoing basis is important as well. So at the end of the day, MSD is going to be accountable for decisions that are made by automated decision making. And people can always appeal if they think the decision made is not correct. So human oversight is a biggest, I would say, safeguard.
1: As you know, one of the concerns raised by the Privacy Commissioner was mistakes around the AI systems that could see people wrongly losing access. But as you've just said, you are confident if there was something that went wrong, there's a process to appeal and have a, you know, a human to discuss it with.
2: Exactly. And that's really important here, because MSC deals with people, those who are in really, you know, vulnerable situations, and we don't want somebody to be without any money for a week or even for a couple of days. We want to see that any complaint is taken seriously. And what I would say is that, again, it's important to note there is a difference between the decision that is the right decision versus the decision people don't like. So if the decision is not a right decision, then, yep, human intervention is expected. And that's what I would expect.
1: Pamji, why pass it under urgency without wider consultation? Why not let the bill go through the usual parliamentary process?
2: So, as you know, in budget process, we do pass some legislations under urgency, and there this automated decision-making component of this bill is going to commence from 1st of July. And there is a graduated commencement for different parts in this bill. So it was important that we pass this bill in time so that MSD is prepared, everybody is prepared, and the system is in place for it to commence from July.
1: Right. And finally, from what I can see, the government expects to save around $55 million over 4 years. Is that money, Pamjit, coming from finding people who, for a better term, shouldn't have been receiving that benefit? Or is it from the system being more efficient?
2: So it could be actually both. So one is obviously there could be some people, those who are, I'm not saying like most people, but there could be some people unknowingly receiving benefit that they should not. And also there could be a very, very small fraction of people, those who are taking advantage of the system. So it is important that those assessments are done to ensure that people know where they stand in the benefit system. And also, we will be saving the time of people, those who work in Ministry of Social Development, so that they can focus on helping people get into employment. So the ultimate goal is not to let people just sit on benefit. Ultimate goal is to ensure that it's a safety net, because at the end of the day, it's public money. And we want to see that this resource is used in a manner that is wise. And at the end of the day, the government is answerable to taxpayers. And we, ACT, a team in government, is very, very strong on ensuring that we are spending wisely.
1: All right, great. Pamjit, and this, as you said, kicks in 1st July. Is this when you're expecting what to happen?
2: One part of this bill, and there are other parts that kick on later on. Yeah.
1: Thank you very much for your time, Pamjit. That is ACT MP Pamjit Palmer. She is the spokesperson for the party's social development. All right, team. You know me. For those that know me well, you know I'm all for, you know, those that are taking the Mickey, taking the Michael out of sitting on a Benny. However, there's a couple of things here that I wonder if that we're going to actually end up with bigger problems. One being this, you know, this review of the 65 MSD health practitioners. It's an operational, so I can't ask how they're selected. And so I'm on the benefit, I'm on a benefit, and I go to the doctor to go back to MSD and say, look, my doctor says I can't go back to work for ABC, whatever it is. They go, don't know about that. Let's send you off to Dr. So I've got to go off and see this MSD doctor. And Dr. Pamjit Palmer said that second, when I go off and see for a second opinion, which apparently is quite common, that will be covered by MSD. So more cost to the taxpayer. Okay, right, so that's paid for. So there's that. I mean, are we, will it end up all these second opinions and that it's costing more for that from the taxpayer? Because, you know, the person on the benefit will say, oh, I can't get to that person. It's going to cost me, and how much are they? They're a psychologist. They're $150 for half an hour. I'm just saying, if that's where they need to go. No, that's covered by MSD. Oh, okay. Sure. All right. So there's that. The other one is this AI technology apparently is going to be used for straightforward administration decisions. However, an automated decision could be unfair. There could be parts in this person's history that the AI's been programmed to flag, or because we don't really know exactly what the AI is going to be used for. Now, Dr. Palmer said, well, look, if you think they've got it wrong, you can appeal. And then, you know, there's a human oversight. But then again, that's time. As time goes by, yeah, the AI might have said, no, this person should not be getting the benefit, and it's cut. And then days go by and this person doesn't get their money. And then why did they not get the money? Then they've got to go back into the decision of the AI. And then you know what I'm saying? It has the potential to be quite convoluted, and trusting AI systems to possibly incorrectly assess somebody on the benefit and say no longer. I don't know how robust the system is that they're using. I know there was one in Australia that they did very similarly, and it was a dog's breakfast. So it just caused more problems than they needed. Apparently that's not what New Zealand is going to be using. Yeah, as I said, I'm not a person, and you guys that know and listen to me, I'm not all for, hey, leave the people on the benefit alone, let them just carry on. No, if you can work, you work. But I just see a couple of red flags in here where MSD may end up having to go back and double, triple check things to make sure things are, I don't know, we'll find out, won't we, sooner or later. Your thoughts on that one? G'day, Kate.
3: Oh, good afternoon. Yeah, I was just going to ring up and talk to you about the working thing.
1: No, love to hear that as well.
3: Yeah, just on that interview, I kind of agree with you, and I'm a little bit uneasy about this AI, you know, use of AI.
1: Yeah.
3: I think there definitely needs to be human oversight. I mean, we all know from, you know, just doing a little Google search and seeing what AI says that, you know, it's not really that accurate, and I just don't really trust AI to make a proper judgment. And, you know, I'm with you. I'm all for people working as well.
1: Yep.
3: But my only concern with, you know, some of these long-term beneficiaries, and, you know, I actually know a couple of people that are long-term beneficiaries. And,
1: yep.
3: And the kinds of people that they are, I actually think their regular doctor would probably be too scared to not give them a medical certificate. So in some ways, having a second opinion about things in terms of these long-term people who are, you know, of working age, you know, sort of maybe in the prime of their life, sort of, you know, from the age of 21, say, through to 50, I think there does need to be a lot more scrutiny over people, especially, you know, like, I mean, one of the people that I know, I mean, she's spent more of her working life

0: don't believe what her doctor is saying, and they send her to one of their doctors, she has trouble even meeting strangers. And I don't know if that could be that could cause an issue. And I'm not saying, yeah, well, let's just keep her on this benefit for her whole life. But I can see this being could potentially be an issue with her. Yeah. She needs to trust people. She needs to, actually have a relationship with the people she sees.
1: But to be fair, you know, the longer you are unemployed, and, you know, I've sort of had a few wee little health issues of late, and so I haven't been working as much as I would normally work. And to be honest, it doesn't take long before you find yourself going down, you know, into that, I don't want to see people, I don't want to talk to people. You know, I mean, thank goodness for the platform, because you guys actually keep me sort of connected with, you know. Thank you. I mean, I genuinely say that. But yeah, I just, you know, the longer there's just too many people in the system now, that so then they become a victim of their own sort of lack of, you know, because they weren't pushed out and there wasn't more sort of pressure put on to them early on about getting into the workforce, then they do become a real problem. And the mental health is associated with not having contact with other human beings, not having a purpose to get up every day get yourself somewhere, interact with other people. And also, you know, a lot of these people take drugs and then they say, oh, we've got mental health problems. Well, I'm not surprised, because what goes up comes down. So if you're not sort of, you know, just cruising along, sort of making the most of every day and being drug-free or whatever, then, yeah, you're all over the show, aren't you? So you are unreliable and your mood's all, you know. But anyway, I was just, we'll leave that one there. But
0: that's right.
1: I just wanted to talk to you about and just tell me if you need to go, if there's other callers. I just wanted to say, you know, I've always worked, but, you know, I've sort of now got to the point where I'm in my late 50s and I'm wrecked. And it's because I've always had this kind of work ethic. I started delivering pamphlets at 11, you know, so for the ages sort of 11, 12, 13. At the age of 14, I got a job in a bakery. And that would be like 7 o'clock in the morning till 5 o'clock. And that would be on Saturday or Sunday or sometimes both days. Oof. And then when I used to bike there as well. So,
0: oh, yeah, yeah.
1: Yeah, and on my feet all day, half an hour break for lunch, $4.50 an hour on the weekends. I remember $4.50 because I knew we were kind of being a little bit ripped off, because it was supposed to be sort of time and a half or something. But anyway, I just wanted the job. And then from there I went to work in the hotel. My brother was working as a porter, and then he went behind the bar, and, you know, having him there. And, you know, heaps of the people I went to school with, they were all porters, you know, waiters, waitresses. We worked in the bars even when we weren't, you know, of age or whatever. So I got a job working in the Hungy in concert. And I could have easily, if I had worked in on a Saturday and Sunday, I might have done a split shift or whatever, and a couple of nights during the week, you know, I would have easily been getting up there sometimes towards the 20 hours.
0: Yeah.
1: Yes. Wow. It did affect my schoolwork. So it probably wasn't a good thing. But so it's about getting the balance right. And all of my, but I think it really does help develop a good work ethic. And I was actually just talking to my son last night. He started working in a local retail store here when he was 16. And he's still working for that same retail company, and now he's down in Christchurch, and he's just finishing off his degree. So he's worked with them, you know, nationwide. He's able to transfer down there and just like hit the ground running anytime he walks into one of their stores. And it's just been fabulous for him, and he said it's really helped bring out his personality. He's been sometimes given, you know, supervisory sort of responsibilities when they're short-staffed. He's just currently applying for a postgraduate degree job now, and he said he got a call back, and one of the criteria for this new job interview was that he needed 2.5 years of customer service experience. He said, "Mum," he said, "I've got like 4.5 years or something."
0: That's brilliant.
1: You know?
0: Brilliant.
1: So, you know, so I take my hat off to any young ones. I think it is a good thing, but, you know,

0: Yeah, that's
1: Yeah, but I hear what you're saying. It can have its obviously, if they're doing a lot of hours while at school as well, something does give. They get tired. When can they study? When can they, relax? When can
0: That's
1: they be
0: right.
1: with their mates? Yeah, but
0: I managed to cram my horse in there as well.
1: Always have time for the horse. Always,
0: Keep your
1: always.
0: priorities. But I was just going to
1: Absolutely,
0: say
1: Kate.
0: seven. $70 at my doctor, and often have to wait 2 weeks. But she did see me in 2 days. She actually rang me because she knew I had some. I needed seeing. But and just on your sleeping, I've been through the same thing. Take some good magnesium. I think it's gluconate before you go to bed. That helps. Yeah, and sleep in a separate bedroom.
1: Oh, my hubby won't like to hear that. Jeez.
0: Oh, I reckon.
1: Yeah. Oh, no.
0: Oh,
1: Mr.
0: anyway.
1: Snorri McSnorrison. Thanks, Kate. Thank you, my love.
0: Cool.
1: See
0: Have
1: you
0: a great
1: later.
0: afternoon.
1: You too. Although, to be fair, I wasn't kept awake last night because of snoring. He was fine. It was just, yeah, I think. You know what it is? You sit up late on a Friday night, you sit up late on a Saturday night, and then Sunday, you're kind of thrown your circadian rhythm out. Because we're pretty good in the week. We're 9:30 to bed. We're like, old people at 9 o'clock yawning. But come Friday, oh, we sit up like teenagers. Same with Saturday, Sunday, I'm a wreck. Anyway. Hello, Brenda, let's try again.
2: Oh, hello, sweetheart. How are you?
1: I'm good. Oh, you sound better. Lovely.
2: Oh, thank you. It's called more porking.
1: more
2: That's what it's
1: porking
2: called. Yes.
1: okay
2: up at
1: okay
2: two
1: that's
2: o'clock
1: yeah a more yeah
2: up
1: yeah
2: at two
1: I
2: o'clock
1: am
2: in the morning.
1: more pork more pork
2: It is the most terrible. I have the same. I have the same, and I take
1: oh
2: all sorts of magnesium and dear
1: so
2: God,
1: do
2: you'll just see
1: I
2: those.
1: yeah
2: Some nights where it is like I just give up. By 2 o'clock, it's like, that's it, I'm done. I'm fine. Get up. Just start doing the housework or something else. Get in
1: Oh,
2: the
1: do
2: office,
1: you?
2: whatever. Yeah,
1: Oh.
2: because what's the point, try to try to try try. I just get frustrated.
1: Yeah.
2: So I'll just give up and just start doing
1: Nah, good
2: something
1: on. I do know what
2: else.
1: I thought when it got to like 4 o'clock, I thought, gosh, I've been awake for
2: Oh,
1: 2 hours.
2: my.
1: I thought, should I get
2: Oh.
1: up and either start on the show or have a cup of tea and watch MasterChef Australia because I didn't see it last night. And then I
2: Yeah.
1: actually must have finally nodded off because
2: Gone
1: next
2: to
1: minute,
2: sleep. And then the worst thing
1: yeah.
2: is then you wake up so shattered.
1: Yes. Yeah.
2: I think
1: Anyway.
2: that story about Sam working, I think what a commendable young man.
1: Yep.
2: There's nothing, I don't care how many are in the family, I'm not don't care that he's actually working. That kid needs a medal. And the rewards. Yes, everything in life has a price, right? So,
1: Yeah.
2: you're going to be exhausted, but you are contributing, So he's obviously learned great work ethic from his parents. And here's what I will say too is I have two jobs, and oh God, do they ping me for the second job?
1: I know,
2: So
1: it's just.
2: I feel that the tax bracket thing. Why is somebody who's working two jobs who's obviously got that nonce to actually try, why should they be pinged harder? It's up over 30% I'm getting taxed, for my second job. It's barely worth it, but hey, better than a kick in the pants. So
1: Yeah.
2: I go with that. I wanted to share with you very quickly. I know you've got to run,
1: That's right, babe.
2: but
1: No rush.
2: I had to. When I was a kid, this is how you get past the love of horses and having to work. I used to work at some stables, so that's what I did. I was cunning enough to. I was in a horse trekking business. I was like, ah. And then I had to move Marley Moose this morning, a couple of k's down the road to a paddock. And walking back, I was maybe 400 meters away from him. And he's got a friend. I've just moved in with somebody else. They've got a retired horse. So while I was walking back, way far, I could just see this big white blaze with him neighing out to me as I
1: Oh.
2: walked until I got round the corner and out of sight. And then had to go in my car. I drove past him and he cantered up and down the fence, following my ute. Oh, he's such a
1: Oh no.
2: darling
1: Did
2: boy.
1: he think you were leave abandoning him?
2: I don't know, it's just, I was with a horse, when they're with another horse, kind of you don't really mean much unless you've got food to bribe them.
1: Yeah.
2: It's like calling a cat. They really hard to get to come over. But
1: Yeah.
2: he's just so obsessed, so he had a He had a friend to stand with and heaps of grazing, and he still wanted to actually just still be with me, which is,
1: aww.
2: He's just such a weirdo. I love him to pieces.
1: He's such he's a really weirdo.
2: He is such a weirdo. I cannot wait to get you on him one day. You're going to ride
1: oh,
2: him,
1: golly.
2: Darling, for sure.
1: Oh, no,
2: yes,
1: I just...
2: you
1: oh,
2: will.
1: Gosh. I will. I will. I know it's been such a long time.
2: It has, but you know, the thing is, I used to teach adults relearning how to ride, just getting their confidence up, so you're in good hands.
1: Oh, good. All right, Brenda. I will take you up on that offer. Trust me.
2: You.
1: Thank you, love. All right. Okay, we'll see you. Okay, you too. Bye.
2: Bye.
1: Yeah, like I'd love to go back and ride horses again, and I haven't done it, obviously, since I was in my teens. I think my last horse I sold when I was about 17 or 18. So, you know, quite young still, but I'd been riding since very young. And then, because I discovered work and discovered boys and going out. And then over the years, I think I tried to get another horse back in my 20s because I was like, I miss it so much. And, you know, in Auckland, I live in the city, I just haven't done it. And I think I haven't been on a horse actually for about, I actually think it could be close to, Brenda, I hope you're still listening, I think it's been about 10 years. It's like riding a bike though, you know, you get on, doesn't take long to get, but I need my confidence up. If I was to do it, I mean, my ultimate dream I could go to a stables once a week and just go for, you know, take lessons or go, because you can do it. You can go to places and have lessons and just go for hacks once a week, just to go out and not even buy my own horse anymore, just lease one. Oh, so good. Anyway, that's the goal, isn't it? What Brenda and Kate were talking about, if you just joined me, is kids working while they're at school. It was a story I saw, and they concentrated on Papakura High School in South Auckland. I have to look up the decile, but in South Auckland, there are, you know, it is lower socioeconomic, not in all of it, but Papakura might be one of them. And there's a young boy there. He's year 13. I still work in... I don't work in years, but I think that makes him, what, 16? 16, 17, 18, somewhere around there. Seventh form. There we go. Kelly Meyer, she knows. Yeah, so he works he's got a casual contract at Woolies Supermarket, and he can work up to 20 hours a week, depending on how much work is available. And he does it to help his family. There's 11 of them. They're saving up to go back to Samoa for a visit over Christmas, and his dad works from, you know, 5 at night right round as an Uber driver to the wee hours of the morning, and then he goes and starts his job selling food, lamb buns. So Sam, this is the young boy, he said, you know, I'm just helping out my dad and my family because he's always tired and he's stressed. And then the story went on about, you know, Child Poverty Action Group said that there's about 15,000 teens who were working 20 to 50 hours a week. I mean, 50 hours is a lot of hours to work if you are still at school full time. I mean, I don't know how kids would keep that up. But I tell you what, good on him. I'm saying what Brenda said. This young man knows what he wants to do. He wants to break the cycle of low-paid work. He wants to study construction or engineering. He knows where he wants to go, but he's helping his family. He's getting a work ethic. He's getting experience behind him. I know Auckland Action Against Poverty have all the right intentions, and they probably do a good job, but they're one of the groups that say that, no, kids shouldn't be working, and it's up to the government to do more to support low-income families, which the government does. But instead of a constant handout, as I was saying, we should be encouraging if these kids are working, you know, and encourage them to aim high. This is a means to an end. And a lot of you have come through saying, Leah, when I was going through school, I worked as well, you know. If I wanted pocket money, I had to work. Leah, I grew up in Taradale, actually, just down the road from you. I was in Hastings, you see. And I'm surprised I got through school as had to work most nights in the family fish and chip shop. Like you with Granny Smith's, now I'm not such a big fan of fish and chips, says Matt Nelson. Isn't it funny what you, you just don't want to eat anymore. Mine, I'll tell you, how can you get sick of fish and chips? But I gather if you're in the fish and chip shop every night, see, I won't eat Granny Smith's because I picked them with my dad. Dad used to go, here's your lunch, have a Granny Smith. I'm like, oh, no more, Dad. I'll trade you a Granny Smith for fish and chips. Leah, good afternoon. I started working a paper run. Oh, no, I did that one, sorry. While at school in the UK, I had a paper delivery round at the weekend. During school holidays, I went potato and tomato picking and catering at large rural functions. I have good work ethics because of this and know how to manage money. I bought my first pony at the age of 12. That's fantastic. What a fantastic text. Leah, all that young man's money, though, should be going into his own pocket. This is just another example of useless parenting. Why the hell did the parent punch out 11 kids if they can't afford to support them? Ooh-wee. That's a bit tough. Listen, it said that he's got a family of 11. I do not know if that's 9 children or if the fact they've got intergenerational family members living with them. They could have grandma and grandpa and a couple of cousins. Who knows? They might have 9 children, but they might not have 9 children. I wouldn't lean too hard into that, that they're useless parents. He's working. He's not on a Benny. Neither is, I mean, I don't know what is, who else is working in the family. I don't normally, I would be with you agreeing on why so many children. But in the Pacifica world, you know, they have big families. Rightly or wrongly, I wouldn't, you know, you and I don't see that as being a good thing, but they do. He's working, they're working. All right, team, I've got to grab my first break. Tom, I'll be with you when I come back here on the platform.
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3: Hello, Tom.
4: G'day, Leah.
3: G'day, mate.
4: Right.
3: Tom, right now. Into it. Yes.
4: No Talk time for me. Pleasantries.
3: No, right. I hear you.
4: Okay.
3: Yep.
4: Now, this young guy working to support his family, what a, I don't know his personal circumstances and I don't want to bag on his parents. No, maybe... You know, I know that living in Auckland, living in town in general, people pay huge amounts for rent, power, and food.
3: Yeah.
4: And sure he's in a big household. It's just, it's not him who's to blame for his situation. And I think good on him for supporting his family.
3: Yeah.
4: And I've got no problem with people who are in genuine need to get a bit of help from the government. I've got no time for piss-take career beneficiaries, but I've got absolutely zero time for iwi elitists who are on 6-7-figure salaries going on about how bad colonialism is and how it's all everyone else's fault but them, that there's poor people, or Maori in inverted commas, around. Now, those elites, those tribal elites, the Willie Jacksons and the John Tamahiris, the Baden Barbers, who want special rights for their people, in inverted commas, they're the ones who are the bloody problem. Now, if we stop funding all them and actually gave it to the people who really needed it, and I have absolutely no doubt that the corporate tribes or the tribal elites, whatever, they've got more than enough money to solve all their people's, in inverted commas, problems.
3: Amen,
4: but
3: brother.
4: They don't.
3: I agree. Yep.
4: So that's what really needs to be sorted out. Now, there's one person I know quite well, who is a long-term beneficiary, and she's not out to play the system. She just, she can't really do anything else but, and there are many other people like her that just need long-term help, and that's just all there is to it. But they're not the ones who are living it up. Like I say, it's these cry-bullying
3: they're
4: a bloody problem, and they're always out to blame everyone else.
3: With you, Tom. I understand that. You're right. If that money really did trickle down or really go to their people, in inverted comments, commas, would you have that? Would you have the poverty that they bang on about?
4: No, of course they would.
3: Yeah.
4: Fairness is a fair thing.
3: Yeah.
4: Can't be a thing, these tribal elites. It's all about shooting their bloody mouths off, blaming everyone else. And they're getting paid handsomely for it. That's the problem.
3: Yes.
4: But regarding young people, another thing just regarding young people and work, I'm very, my young fella has worked for the same company as me, and he's very well on the path to following his dreams. He wants to get behind the wheel of big gear. I know it's bloody tough for a lot of young people out there who feel like they're surplus to life because they're keen, they've got the energy to work, they want to do the work, but because of the economic situation that we're in, because of previous government's bad decisions. This government could do more, and now the war.
3: Mm.
4: There's a lot of businesses that would actually have the work and take these young people on like a shot, but they can't because they can't afford to.
3: Yeah.
4: So there's a bit of a vicious circle there. Once again, it comes around to people who do genuinely need help, because, you know, what else are they supposed to do? Just listen to these loudmouth bloody elitists who are saying, it's colonisation that's the problem. It's all the white fellas that's the problem.
3: No. Do you, Tom, think it's also harder for young people because, you know, back in our, you know, I don't know your age, but when I, you know, we might be relatively close, back in our day, yeah, oh, okay, I'm a little bit older, you know, we were taken on by companies because they weren't restricted with the health and safety or whatever law they want to throw out there now, you know. I know that you drive trucks, but now you can't take a young person in the truck with you, or you can't go into certain areas. You know what I mean? They don't take young people because they legally cannot, like, just have them at their work. Yeah.
4: That's 100%, and I'm glad you brought that up because there was something that was on my mind about an hour ago when I was thinking about what to talk to you about. And, once again, health and safety, red tape. I mean, no one wants kids to get bloody harmed with working with heavy machinery by any means. There's been some awful accidents, but it's now regulated against them. Now, back in 2000, I think it was, I went and worked over in the States on a grain farm. They had 70,000 acres of wheat, and they had 70,000 acres of some grazing over in Colorado.
3: Wow.
4: And it was a big Catholic family, and they had lots and lots of kids. And the youngest kid driving a combine harvester was 9 years old.
3: That's brilliant.
4: Oh, how else are they going to learn?
3: Get it. Yeah. No, that's great. Yeah.
4: And they were bloody good operators. I actually learned off a kid who was, he was 13. He was like, all right, show me how to drive this thing. I haven't got anything else to do. So he showed me how to bloody drive it. Like, oh, yeah, okay, cool. No, it's like, let him at it.
3: Yep.
4: But, red tape, exactly. Yep. Ivory tower dwelling, soft-handed, bloody.
3: Yep. Kids can't even get out and have a go because they can't be taken on, you know. They can't walk onto a building site or, you know, come into work or jump in a truck or go out with couriers, you know, because And I mean, that's really hampered a lot of kids because, you know, I know when I was growing up, you just walked up and went, hey, what are you doing? Can I come on over and have a look? Can you show me? Yeah, sure, kid, come on, you know?
4: Yeah,
3: it's a shame. I had to
4: sort of push quite hard to get various companies I work for to let my son come with me when he was sort of, you know, they didn't want kids in the truck when if they are sort of 12 or 14 or whatever, but, you know, when he was turned 16, you know, it wasn't quite such a problem. But these companies, you know, they're absolutely terrified of, you know, what if something happens to the kid?
3: Yeah.
4: And then they're in the line of fire from health and safety, if that's what you want to call
3: it. Yeah, they get prosecuted.
4: Morons a lot of the time.
3: Yeah.
4: And scared out of showing the next generation what to do and giving them real-world hands-on experience.
3: Yes, yeah. All right, Tom. Hey, always good to catch up, my friend. Thank you so much for your call. We've got to grab our last break, team. We are back shortly on the platform.
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3: Hi, Leah. Yeah, true to Matt and the fish and chips growing up, it was pretty common occurrence to see Chinese takeaways with ma and pa on the woks and kids working the front. And later when they moved on to uni, you'd see them back during their breaks working the back and the front of house. Also in island families, they had plantations in the islands. They would be expected to work it for their food and to sell at the market. So it's not out of the norm for kids to work or labour for their family to live. Good point, Sella. And she goes, okay, bye, get good night nights. How sweet is that? Bye, get good night nights. I need good night nights tonight, Ella. And you are right. A lot of the a lot of the Asian families you see in the restaurants, their kids are either taking orders or they're even working the front. I see them all in little places I go to. They're there at night, you know, and they help out. And that's just what they do. See them sitting down the back doing homework and then they start taking orders and clearing tables, just helping their parents. So very good points, very, very good points. I think I'll read this one out. Good old B. Guess what? I nailed the drum solo for hubby. Had 5 minutes to practice in the air, you know, in the air tonight, and he couldn't believe how good I was. Had nothing to do with being naked. You are a handful. It was a handful. Hey, what? Who? Hey, look, before we go, quickly to remind you, we've got a couple of exciting things. We have got our T-shirts. Remember, we've got our Bye Bye BSA. And we've got, is it No More Mumbo Jumbo?
10: That's No right. Mumbo Jumbo.
3: No Mumbo Jumbo. So if you want these very exclusive T-shirts, you have to email us hello@theplatform.kiwi. Give us your size, which I believe is, I think we're XL up now, aren't we, Kelly?
10: We're medium to 3XL, but I think the XLs themselves on both of those T-shirts may be very limited if we've got any at all. So yeah.
3: And the other exciting news was we have got a party November 7, which is the election night. So we're doing a platform election night party in Wellington. Is it called Dockside? I've never been.
10: Yeah, Dockside Eatery and Bar, whatever it's called these days. But Dockside is so good. And it's set up with big screens for the sport and all that sort of thing. So we're going to have all the elections running. But yeah, you'll have to come join us if you're a Platform Plus member. Tickets, I think, are $150. You would have probably got an email about it now. If not, you'll get one in the next day or two. Okay. And yeah, come and join us. I think it kicks off at like 7 o'clock. 7:30. Yep.
3: Yeah.
10: Lots of nibbles, lots of drinks involved and a bit of
3: course.
10: Banter and, of course, watching the election results. So it's going to be a good
3: night. And I was thinking about it the other day, Kelly, and I thought, you know, whichever, you know, it's going to, how the night goes is how it goes in the results, right? So if we get this government back in, it's going to be, you know, a great night. And and if for me personally, and if it's not, what happens? Do we just all give each other like hugs and cry, or what do we do?
10: I think we just, either way we drink.
3: Either way we drink. We drink it away. We drink our worries
10: that's
3: away.
10: That's a future us issue, right? So yeah.
3: No, so we might a little later on, seeing how numbers go, open it up, you know, not to more people, but we've got to fit within the boundaries of where we are. So we'd love to see you at the platform election party night. Hey, thank you for today, team. We got there. Monday's always a bit quiet, but we got some good callers, some great texts. Thank you, Cal. We shall be back again tomorrow at the same time. Until then, look after yourselves, and we will catch you soon on the platform.
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12: In this update, the police minister says he's disappointed he didn't know sooner a senior cop was signing up as a Labour candidate. Here's political reporter Ethan Griffiths.
13: Superintendent Rakesh Naidu is 13th on Labour's list out today, giving him a high chance of entering Parliament. Mark Mitchell says he only learned last night after attending an event with Naidu earlier in the day. Mitchell says the Electoral Commission advises candidates to tell employers about running for office as early as possible, and Naidu didn't.
12: Labour's Chris Hipkin says Naidu has shown integrity and he's had no complaints. Insight on our LGBT plus population. A Stats NZ survey has found 6 in 10 people within the minority group are aged 15 to 34. There's no significant difference between the disposable income of people with minority sexual identities and the heterosexual population, disregarding age differences. But Stats NZ spokesperson Victoria Treliving says transgender and non-binary people have less on average.
14: The difference we saw in the data was around $38,000 per year compared with around $55,000 per year.
12: A property management company warns it's currently a tough time for Wellington landlords. The city's seen a significant slowdown in demand for rentals since 2022, partially believed to be driven by public sector cuts and people moving to new cities and countries. Supply is outpacing demand. Manage My Rentals, Lisa Nimmo, says vacancies are a main concern.
15: It's a real cost. I mean, you imagine if you've got a property at renting at $600 a week and it's vacant for a few weeks, I mean, that's a huge amount of money that adds up pretty fast, you know, for an owner to have to cover.
12: That's news.
11: Facts. Dialogue. Honest conversation. 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

0: Good morning, it's Monday. I'm Sean Plunkett. This is The Platform. What have we got? Well, is Helen Clark shilling for Jacinda Ardern to run for head of the United Nations? We talked to the Tauranga MP who's welcoming the end of non-elected voting on councils. But does the mayor of Tauranga feel the same? Gilda Kirkpatrick checks in on what might be happening for people inside Iran. And when does trolling online go over from being trolling to being a death threat? I seek your opinion. All that and tons more. All right, a very good morning to you. Just a few pieces of housekeeping first up. If you have been freeloading by watching the live video stream of The Platform on Facebook, you'll be disappointed this morning because we've turned it off. The reason we had it on was I didn't think it was fair not to let people see what we were doing when we hadn't got the iPhone app video streaming up and running. Now that we have turned off the Facebook video feed except for special events, and the reason I've done that is, to be honest, it puts a strain on our service when we throw out another video signal, and it would be nice if more people were prepared to just dip into their pockets, not very deep into their pockets, to keep The Platform going. There will be a price increase coming in the next couple of weeks for monthly subscriptions. We haven't put that up for over a year, so a wee price increase for monthly subscriptions, to be followed a little later by an increase for annual subscriptions. It'll be only the second time we've increased our subscriptions in 4 years. But I got to keep the lights on. And now's the time to do it. It will not break the bank. We still represent incredibly good value for money. A shout out too, if you are listening either live or delayed later on in another country, particularly the country of Great Britain. I am leaving Wednesday week, and I'll be in London on the 21st, 22nd of June. And look, I put something out on social media yesterday. I will do a mail out to all our subscribers. And I'm just saying I might nominate a pub. I want to firstly do this kind of privately. But I'd love to catch up with listeners if you're in London on, I think it's Friday the 25th or maybe Saturday the 26th of June. I'm staying because the conference I'm going to is in Kensington. I'm going to pick a pub. And if you want to come in and have a pint, it would be lovely to see you if you are London-based and a Platform supporter and follower. The other piece of housekeeping, and these have already sold. We've already sold 10% of them. We are having an election party. It is tradition. Well, this is the second election we've done. It is tradition. We don't go live on election night. We let the mainstream media, with all your tax dollars, do that. Instead, we have a party, and we get together the Platform family. We have chosen a location in Wellington. It will be the lovely Dockside Restaurant in Wellington. And we have a party. Everyone gets a few free drinks and some finger food, and we get together and we watch the results roll in together, the Platform team and Platform family. Tickets are limited. We've already sold 10% of them. This is since we put out the word, midday or something, Friday. We have emailed everyone about the tickets, and people have come back to us, everyone on the subscription list and on our email list. If you haven't got that email and you'd like to come, there's a link in the email to where you can buy tickets. Just email us hello@theplatform.kiwi, hello@theplatform.kiwi, and ask for those details. We'll give them to you and you can come along. As I say, tickets are limited. We've already sold 10% of them. Without much publicity at all, it will be a great night and a very, very interesting night. So I'd love to see you there. Oh, okay, that's all the hard sell done. Where to next? Okay, let's do this. I was surprised over the weekend to see a social media post from my good friend and philosophical spirit guide, Helen Clark. Helen Clark doesn't come on this program. The Helen Clark Foundation doesn't talk to us. But gosh, she's everywhere else, isn't she, Helen? And I was surprised to see, was it Friday, Saturday, that she posted a beautifully lit, very appealing piece to camera on social media. Let's hear what former Prime Minister and former head of the United Nations High Commission for Refugee, current member of this shady group called the Elders, let's see what Helen had to say over the weekend.
1: The election of a woman Secretary General would be transformative in itself. 81 years into the UN's existence, this is the time. The 10th Secretary General should be a woman. It's reprehensible that there hasn't been a woman Secretary General before. The job's been off limits. If a woman is elected, this shows that the UN is open to change in the way it does things and what it does. The election of a woman Secretary General would be transformative in itself. As well, a great woman Secretary General will bring a woman's perspective. She will communicate empathy. She will put the issues of gender equality to the fore. She will insist on upholding the Women, Peace and Security agenda, which says women must be part of every stage of the peace-building process. She will use all those skills associated with the best of women's leadership to bring people together to find solutions. This is why it's so important that there is this change at this time.
0: All right, that was posted by the shady group that Helen Clark's part of, the Elders. But boy, that sounded like, to me, like a pitch for Jacinda Ardern to be the next Secretary General of the United Nations. Mr. Guterres, he steps down at the end of the year. It'll be decided, I think, December 31st this year. And I've been doing a bit of research. Rumoured potential candidates. Well, top of what I could kind of cobble together, and there are a lot of female candidates, right? There is. Top of the pretended, Jacinda Ardern. A woman called Yvonne Abdelbaki. She's from Ecuador, Lebanon. Alicia Bacina. She's from Mexico. Then a bloke called David Choquancha from Bolivia. Kristina Georgieva from Bulgaria. A guy called Vuk Jeremic from Serbia. Amina Mohammed from, well, Nigeria and the United Kingdom. Mia Motley from Barbados. Lana Nusebe from the UAE. Achim Steimer from Germany. Top of that list, Jacinda Ardern, it's because she's got an A. But boy, that sounded, unless Helen wants it herself, that sounded like she was pitching for the job. No denial from Jacinda Ardern that she's going for it. So I want to know what you think of that. I want to know if you think that Helen Clark knows what a woman is. And isn't it rich that as we've just dumped public service DEI BS in this country, Helen Clark advocating to choose someone on gender rather than merit. Gender rather than merit. That seems strange to me. I'll be honest, I think the UN is fast losing relevancy as it pursues, it does pursue, there is absolutely no doubt looking over the last 10, 15 years, it pursues deliberately a globalist agenda, which is out of step with the feelings of many people. And it is dominated now not by democracies, but by pale imitations of democracies. It has been useless in preventing conflict, and it is woke beyond all belief. My concern would be if Jacinda Ardern And I'm not saying it would be bad for New Zealand to have a former Prime Minister as head of the United Nations. I just wonder how much we're prepared to spend on that, because we know that Helen Clark was funded by Foreign Affairs as the next Prime Minister when she went for the UNHCR job. How would you feel about your tax dollars going into diplomatic efforts to get Jacinda Ardern elected? And do you agree with me that that sounds like a job pitch from Helen Clark for Jacinda Ardern to be Secretary General of the UN? We're going to take a commercial break. We've already got the text rolling in. Ring in, tell me what you think.
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0: All right, some interesting reaction to that Helen Clark stuff. Let's work through it. The lines are open. 0800 33 22 83. Sean, I will be really pissed off if any taxpayers' money is spent on Ardern. If Luxon does this, it will seal National's fate. It would be an interesting additional question in a Courier poll. That's Tony from Tasman. Well, what we might try and do, let's pitch for Winston tomorrow morning. I want to talk to him about that China thing, Bella, and let's ask him about this. Sean, I support most things that keep Jacinda out of New Zealand. Sean, Auntie Helen forgot to say, as long as the woman is not conservative, says Joe. Agree, Sean, the UN should be disbanded. It's a globalist warmongering organisation that creates poverty and whose only agenda is to be the authoritarian one-world government. Jacinda wrecked New Zealand. Why not wreck the whole world? Give me a bucket, says Kate. Oh, Kate. Sean, it's one thing that Jacinda wreaked havoc to our small country, but the world would be disastrous, says Julian. Sean, app is okay. Website not playing, nor able to watch. Oh, my God, let's check that. I'm about 1 minute in. Android phone here, only 2 years old. Let me check that. Thank you for that, Avis. Thank you, Avis. I will talk to our people in tech. Sean, morning, Sean. If Ardern became the top guy of the UN's... Is anyone else having problems with the website this morning? That's what I'm asking you. Sean, if Ardern became the top guy of the UN, shock, horror, she could be the single source of truth for the whole world. Sean, in regards to gender, did you see that crazy video of Georgie Danzy from Labor going on the gender bill? She seriously needs help. Yes, Georgie Danzy, we tried to get her over the weekend. We couldn't. I'm hoping to get her on the program. Sean, Helen is clearly a sexist, yet also a very good piano player. Apple app working fine. Of course it is. Sean, cool Dame Jacinda, she's waiting for your call. John the Communist Marcus, it is Dame Jacinda Ardern. I'm sorry, I did forget. Just Dame Jacinda doing that job makes absolute sense. She was an abject failure as our PM. Perfect preparation. She'll be a shoo-in, says Bruce. Morning, Sean. The UN is very large, absolutely useless organisation, a toothless animal. Let Jacinda lead it. At least it will get some teeth. Oh, that's... No, stop that. Sean, Helen Clark, the day before yesterday's woman, says Neil. Website's fine, actually. Avis, must be your internet. Yeah. Yeah, and Android's working fine. Thanks, Phil. Will you try to meet Rupert Lowe in the UK, and do you have any thoughts on the passing of Henry Novak? I do have the thoughts on the passing of Henry Novak. This is a young guy stabbed with a Sikh ceremonial dagger. Police called to the spot, but they put him in handcuffs because his attacker, his murderer, his killer, says he's a racist. It is a case that is getting a lot of generating a lot of heat in Britain, and obviously a lot of people here know about it. I, as a journalist, am in no position to give you any better coverage of that story than you're getting on the internet elsewhere, and I know no more about the situation than you do. So for me to pontificate on it would seem a little silly. But I'm sure that will be a topic to talk about when I'm in Britain with people there. Sean, I'm too old to face what does Jacinda think from the MSM for the rest of my life, says Steve. Website is dropping out after a minute. App wouldn't load. App working now. Okay. Maybe it's your internet. Watch and listen, both working well on the web in Auckland, yeah. Sean, as if the UN isn't effed up enough, let's put a woman in charge and eff it up entirely. Look, the thing about Jacinda and about Helen and what she said was it wasn't just any woman. She was basically saying a woman like Jacinda Ardern. Sean, if Ardern did get the top job, could we say that she's an Australian? Well, that is, someone else has said, Australia can pay for her. Maybe that's the one thing. It's not the same as Pavlova, is it? It's not really the same as Pavlova. Look, give us back Pavlova, you can have Jacinda Ardern. That is a good deal with Australia. And actually, that's the deal, and Luxo is over with Albo at the moment in Australia. Maybe Luxo should do that deal. Look, you take Jacinda. None of this 501 send her back stuff. You can have Jacinda, we'll have Pavlova. What a brilliant idea. Sean, looking at this objectively, put aside your disdain for Jacinda. I don't have disdain for Jacinda Ardern. I know an awful lot of you do. Isn't this a good opportunity for New Zealand to gain some clout on the world stage? Oh, the old world stage. Oh, Jesse, it's that excuse. Oh, we need some influence on the world stage. Bulge used to go on being the great helmsman on the world stage. I don't buy it. It's snobbery. And the UN is diplomatic snobbery at its absolute height. We have delegates. We pay millions a year for our delegation to the United Nations. who go around being woke with almost no accountability back to the people of New Zealand. The ivory tower people at Foreign Affairs making decisions that will have massive impact on the lives of New Zealanders never comes back to our parliament, never comes back to our government, and we don't know about it. I'm over it. I am well, well over the way the United Nations work. It is an absolute elitist organisation. It is the apex, you know, lanyard wearers make it to the UN. More like Farlap. Oh, they give Farlap back? Well, that's an even poetically an even better deal, isn't it? You give Farlap back, you can have Jacinda and she can be head of the UN. Cindy can get an Aussie passport in 3 years. She's definitely an Aussie now, says Joe. Sean, Luxon will support Ardern going to the UN, as the quid pro quo will be that if she gives him a role there when he leaves politics, guaranteed. And yeah. Now, I hate to say it. I bet this hasn't been on the front page of the newspaper or anywhere else yet. We are the first media organisation to pick up this impassioned piece of social media from Helen Clark. But here is my prediction. This story in the next 2 weeks will be picked up by all the other media. And they will ask Luxon about whether or not he supports Jacinda Ardern for head of the UN. Let's just wait and see if any of Jacinda's very good friends in the news media start writing speculative stories about her possibly going for the top job. I can say, though, from what I've read in her book, I don't see how she could, because she suffers terribly from imposter syndrome. And being Secretary General of the UN would give you terrible imposter syndrome, unless imposter syndrome was all bullshit, which is all, you know, entirely possible. Nice idea, Sean. Nothing like a bit of horse trading. Sean, I reckon Gayford could run for the job and could tell fishing stories. Come on, Sean. Not being fully abreast of all the facts has never stopped you pontificating, says Neil. Won't happen. Holland was in the UN for many years before she went for a leadership race. No, she wasn't. It was relatively quick. No swap required. They can just have her. Francis says, no, we don't need Farlap. That's all right.

0: this for the last 40 years. In his book and his interview with Leighton Smith, he debunked him with me too. He says she's an incompetent performing actress. Steer her into a role as a social worker to provide comfort to people. Sure, maybe Helen put it out as a support for Pauline Hanson. I don't think so, Scott. Sean, please consider broadcasting GB News in your offline hours. Great minds think alike, Phil. I'm hoping to meet some GB News people when I'm in Britain. Sean, actually, I'd be willing to let the Aussies have Pavlova if that would convince them to take a turn. Oh, we're giving away Pavlova now, are we? We're going to give them Russell Crowe, Crowded House. Okay, so they can have everything as long as they take Jacinda as well. Is that the deal? I think that's the consensus that we're slowly reaching. After the break, I'm going to talk to the MP from Tauranga who loves the idea that people who aren't elected don't get to vote. All right, you are on the platform. Look, I just want to mention that story that's been kicking around over the weekend about the supposed $1 billion of unassigned spending, $22 million next year. Can I be honest? I'm not exactly going to lose sleep over that. Let's find out. Let's give it a couple of days to see what the government's explanation is. I think that story may have gone off somewhat half-cocked, as if there's some great conspiracy. Of course there's not. And to be honest, I think it bore most of you, Richard. Let's find out. But I just don't think it's worthy of being a lead story, to be honest. All right, but I'll tell you what I did think, and I said last week, I think it was one of the most significant stories of the week, perhaps along with the end of DEIBS in public service hiring. The decision by Simon Watts finally to stand up and do something about unelected people voting on council committees, brought to a head by the Venus Motors in the far north, who pointed out that there was a committee completely dominated by unelected iwi representatives. We have had, of course, in the Hawke's Bay, the mayor there saying she liked getting people who hadn't been elected by voters and giving them voting rights. Not necessarily Māori, you know, all sorts of people. And it has been common practice in many places, including in Tauranga, which was quoted by Simon Watts when he announced the law change, along with Northland, as being one of the places that had a problem, a real problem with this. But the local MP, National MP, Sam Uffendall, doesn't reckon. In fact, Sam, you think this is great news.
1: G'day, Sean. How are you?
0: Good, mate. You've welcomed this. Good. Why?
1: Yeah, absolutely. And look, I called out against TCC whenever it was a year or so ago when they decided to have unelected iwi representatives on their committees. I said, no, this isn't democratic. This isn't democratic. And the minister's recognised it, the government's recognised it, and we are very firm that we have a one-person, one-vote democracy.
0: Why has it taken so long, Sam?
1: We're a very busy government, Sean, and there's a huge amount that's on the agenda that we've been working through. You would have seen the order paper. You know that we've got a lot that we're getting through, and look, we've heard the voices of our communities, and we are restoring full local democracy to councils.
0: All right, but your council's not that happy. Mahi Drysdale isn't happy, is he?
1: No, I saw that. I was a bit perplexed by those comments. But, I mean, look, they're for Mahe to explain. The important thing is that this government's doing the right thing to make sure that the people that have decisions on councils are those that have been democratically elected by the people of Tauranga.
0: Sam, the argument is, though, this will prevent councils getting expert advice or having experts on committees, and that, you know, you can't expect just elected councillors to know everything about everything they're making decisions on.
1: Well, I mean, people can throw up that argument, but I mean, that's nonsense, because councillors are able to get advice from wherever they choose to get it from. They can even have people sitting in on these committees and giving them advice. The thing is that they just don't have voting rights anymore, or they won't once the legislation's passed.
0: All right.
1: So to push that argument's just rubbish.
0: Okay, so in fact, you know, locally we can also have people on committees, they just can't vote.
1: That's correct. And it's not just local. It's not just limited to iwi. You would have seen the complete fiasco in Hawke's Bay, where they had unelected

0: youth people in there, and their mayor down there, Wendy Sholem, was saying how she thinks that's a great thing. I mean, I don't know where these people wake up sometimes.
1: All right. The other thing is all these people who sit on the councils get paid.
0: Yeah, they do. But, I mean, it's not uncommon for people to be paid for advice.
1: Yeah, okay, if you need it.
0: And it's not just their reckons, right? I mean, surely there's some expertise that's gone.
1: So you are saying, point of principle, only people who have voted can have a say what's done with the resources that are owned by the people.
0: One person, one vote democracy. And this is a law change made by the National Party Minister, Simon Watts. It has my full support. I've always been full support of this.
1: Sam, how do you reconcile that with local water done well? Where all the councils are taking their assets, they're putting them into private companies that appear to have no frickin' regulation and no one keeping an eye on them. And in fact, councillors, the elected people who represent the people who own the assets of those companies, aren't allowed to sit on their boards.
0: Yeah, fair question. And I did raise that with the minister, and he said, look, we need technical specialists for technical areas. And to say there won't be a regulator, that isn't correct. And Minister Watts has said that there will be a regulator with ComCom sitting over the top looking at that, looking at making sure the spending is in the right areas. And I think, just take a look at, you're down in Wellington, Sean. You'd have seen how well your council has or hasn't managed its water. So this is making sure that people that know what they're doing.
1: But all the other indications are to Aki Wai run in conjunction with the local iwi or with a Maori outfit for what reasons I do not know, is going to overcharge us for water meters and is already spending hundreds of thousands of dollars on advertising for no apparent reason. And I'd love someone I elected to be able to get in there and stop that crap happening, but they can't.
0: Yeah, well, that's all good feedback, Sean, so I'll take that away with me.
1: And what, we wait another 2 years to sort that out, Sam?
0: Well, look, mate, we're one of the hardest working governments that there's been. We've passed through a huge amount of legislation. I'll put that comment to the minister.
1: All right. And what would you say to Mahi Drysdale if he was listening, which he probably is?
0: Oh, good morning, Mahe, if you are listening. Look, mate, we've always been very, very fair, very, very down the line that we want a one-person, one-vote democracy. And I was openly disappointed last year when Tauranga City Council voted to go where they did on this. But look, central government's come in and we're restoring one-person, one-vote democracy across New Zealand at local council level.
1: So a colourblind, ethnically neutral form of government.
0: Ideally, mate.
1: Yeah.
0: Should be colourblind.
1: Okay, ideally on that front then, Mahi, when is the National Party caucus going to consider changes to the Māori seats in a possible referendum to let people decide on whether or not we maintain the Māori seats?
0: It's beyond my pay grade, John.
1: Well, how would you vote in a referendum if there was one?
0: Look, I think when they brought in MMP back in the 90s, they said that the idea was that it would get rid of the Māori seats. We already have very high Māori representation. Mm. I would need to see all the evidence in front of me first, but, I mean, I think you can see where I'm leaning on this.
1: Yeah, I hear where you're leaning on it. I just can't figure out why the National Party caucus won't take a position on it before the election.
0: I think we've got bigger things to worry about, mate. We've got to turn around
1: what's
0: the economy.
1: What's more important
0: we've got to get
1: than democracy, Sam?
0: School, which we've done.
1: What's more important than one person, one vote?
0: I'm not diminishing at all. I'm not diminishing at all. But you understand, Sean, we've got a whole country to turn around.
1: Yeah.
0: And you've seen what happens when you get into these politically very engaging arguments that they can have all sorts of adverse consequences. And we want to focus on the things that are most important to New Zealanders right now. It's making sure we're growing the economy, dealing with the cost of living crisis, getting their kids in school, fixing the health system. You don't see gangs roaming around too much anymore. There's no more ram raids, right? So
1: the
0: government is doing a bloody good job.
1: Yeah. Look, Sam, just one other thing, because we've kicked this story off today. Helen Clark came out over the weekend very strongly calling for a woman with empathy and kindness to be the next Secretary General of the United Nations. It looked very much like a pitch or a shill for Jacinda Ardern. It is likely if she were to run for the job that she would probably call on the New Zealand government to help fund that campaign. Do you think we should?
0: Well, firstly, I think the person that should be elected should be there on merit, not just because of their gender.
2: Well said.
0: Helen Clark's out there on a whole bunch of stuff at the moment. I don't think she's sort of acting like a de facto leader of the Labour Party, isn't there, given that the current one couldn't even turn up at the budget with anything half useful to say. You're looking for an alternative government. You didn't find one on budget day. And as for government resourcing to fund any potential Ardern campaign, look, that's once again much higher up the food chain than me. Look, I think Ardern's probably got a lot of money that she's got she could put into that, and I think there'd be many New Zealanders out there that have seen her waste enough of Kiwis' money. But then again, there could be some good advantages for us of having, of course there would naturally, right, having a Kiwi UN Secretary General, and it would be a great thing for the country. I mean, Ardern's, she didn't do a great job with New Zealand, did she?
2: No.
0: But I'll leave that one there, Sean.
1: All right. Hey, Sam, thank you so much.
0: Above my pay grade, mate. Yeah. Well above my pay grade.
1: Thank you so much for your time this morning. Always a pleasure.
0: Welcome. Cheers, mate. Cheers, Sean.
1: Sam Uffendall, the National MP for Tauranga. Lot seems to be above Sam's pay grade. Good to see him out there swinging, though. And I think I always like when some say, I can't comment, but they give you a very good idea about where they stand on something. That issue on the Māori seats, National need to put a stake in the ground there somehow. Let's take a break.
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1: All right, the lines are open, 0800 33 2283. I have particularly interested to hear from people in Tauranga what you think of Drysdale's stance on the non-elected voting issue. I love the way people say, oh, the government has removed non-elected people's right to vote. They never had a right to vote in the first place. Nothing's been removed. No one's lost anything. We have stopped people doing things they shouldn't have been doing in the first place. Jeremy, good morning. You there, Jeremy? Hello? Hello? Are you trying to talk to us, Jeremy, and you can't? Because it says that you're here. You can't hear from him. Try ringing back, Jeremy. Could someone else ring in? Because we just want to see if our phones are working. Oh, we got Sean there. You got Sean? Yep. Okay, well, I'll take him, see if Sean's working. Okay. All right, come on. Yep. You there, Sean?
2: Yeah, good morning, yeah. Sean. Yeah, how are you going? Basically, what Marty Drysdale and a number of other mayors are doing, this is a workaround to basically get it, or defeat Nationals' pretty much lame, references or legislation. What that does, it puts intimidatory presence in council chambers.
1: Mm.
2: You don't have to have a voting right, but if you've got a group of angry ethnic people who, someone could wear gang patches, someone could have tattoos, they could have protests outside, they could stop proceedings. Voting rights are not the issue. Intimidatory presence is the issue.
1: Yeah.
2: And we've seen that go back to COVID, so that's a crap answer. And a referendum on Māori seats is a great idea. What referendums do is they get around the 75% parliamentary threshold and create binding. That's why Māori was so up in arms about...
1: Well, it's on New Zealand First agenda and has been for months. But National has basically walked away from it. In principle, ACT are with them. But National just will not engage on that.
2: And very briefly, you got calls up the wazoo. I appreciate that. I was a party member. I've told you that before.
1: Mm.
2: I've been to conferences up to 23 when I left the party over this issue. A lot of grassroots members did. This has been on the agenda several times at conferences in-house. I'm not breaking Chatham House rules.
1: Mm.
2: It was defeated. And also on the agenda was the mandatory census by judges back in the 90s.
1: Mm.
2: It's been taken... people like Matthew Paetoka... and everything. It is not the party it was 40 years ago. This is never going to get passed. They are morally weak. I'm sorry, it's not going to happen.
1: All right, thank you, Sean. Sam seems a competent politician. I would like to see him higher on the national ranks. Unfortunately, the left's nasty smear campaign on his past has made it difficult for him to ever attain a position in cabinet. I would disagree with you, Paul. I think the art of politics is the art of survival and sticking in there, hanging in there. I think the rather childish campaign run by Labor and the trolls has probably upped his profile, and I think it's made him a better politician and a better man for having survived that onslaught. Sean, is there any truth to the stories I'm seeing that claims the water reforms going through are basically three waters by a different name? Well, Niz, that's up to you to decide when you read those stories. I'd say the new water companies have some fundamental problems with them, and I cannot help but feel they are being used by the newly or the soon-to-be amalgamated councils as a way to hide and park debt and in real terms raise rates higher than otherwise would be politically acceptable. Sean, disturbing and Uffendall swatting off the vital democratic fundamentals that underpin our nation. Bigger things like economy, he cites, will correct in time, but the democratic system, once eroded, won't be nearly so easy to fix. Thank you, Graham. You're welcome, Graham. Sean, if National came out on removing the Maori seats, they will be accused of genocide. Sean, this government has not kept its promises. Too little, too late. It's all for creating the illusion of keeping their word. Vote us in and we might do what we say we will. That's from Bruce. Well, Bruce, I think we're reaching the stage where you cannot talk about this government. We're in campaign mode and it's National, it's ACT, it's New Zealand First, it's Labor, it's the Greens, and it's the, what do they call it? Oh, the Maori Party and the Toppy people. The Toppy people who are just like a social media post. That's all they are. They had some silly thing about building a trebuchet to throw people across the cooks. What are they thinking? They're just going for clicks. Sean Drysdale should move to Tauranga instead of having his mates doing his job. That's Phil in West Auckland. Team, how do I listen to you as a replay, please, like News Talk do? How do News Talk do it, Elaine? You send me a text telling me how they do it, okay? Or ring in Elaine and we'll talk through it. 0800 33 22 83. Sean, Gary from Oamaru here. What about non-elected appointed so-called professional decision makers like Judge Shepherd? I have no idea what you're going on about, Gary. Give me a ring and talk us through it, okay? Jeremy, have we got you now, mate?
11: Oh, good morning, Sean. Yeah, I had a bad line before there.
1: Okay.
11: Can you hear me now?
1: Yeah, loud and clear, mate.
11: Oh, good. Hey, thank you for asking that question to Sam about the local Water Done Well having the iwi representation. We didn't really get an answer, but at least it's got it out there with the National Party.
1: Yeah, it seems odd, that whole thing. I thought we were going to get rid of ethnically based water companies, but it doesn't seem we have.
11: No, and I don't think we don't even know what the Commerce Commission is going to be doing yet. We've already voted on it, and we have no idea how it's going to be regulated.
1: We
11: had another meeting on Sunday with our group, with Guy Nunn.
1: Yeah, and you're the water guys from Wellington. Yeah, how did that go?
11: Oh, good, good. I'll tell you what, the most interesting thing I've seen had about 700 people so far, in total in the meetings.
1: Yeah.
11: And the thing that really interested me was that I said, can you guys put your hands up and tell me how many people received the consultation from the Wellington, well, from any council, sorry, any of the councils in this area, in Wellington region? And I would say around less than 5% of people actually knew about the consultation.
1: Yeah, yeah. Well, the consultation, let's be honest, consultation is a box-ticking exercise for any government department, any Crown entity. They hire consultants to do the consultation, and it's bullshit. It always is. So don't worry if you missed the consultation. It would have made no difference anyway.
11: Well, probably, but it does give you the idea that they didn't want people to know too much about it. Yeah, because if we look at the response from the people in the meetings now, basically we've probably unanimously, more than 90%, 98% of people put their hands up to say we don't want Te Aki Wai to continue. We want to go back to a consultation and understand what's going on so we can make a proper decision on it. That's the consensus from all those people.
1: Yeah, and we've got time. The country has got time to push hold on this. I really think it has, Jeremy. And the more I see of this from around the country, the more I think we should. You know, good on you, though. That's your little movement's growing, isn't it?
11: Oh, it's growing massively, Sean. It's it'll be the space to watch. There's people getting energised now. We're only getting going. We've only got so much time, though. We're going as fast as we can. Well, if I'm allowed to plug it, I encourage people to get on the Stop Te Aki Wai Facebook and join up and follow us and help it grow.
1: Good luck to you, Jeremy, and it's good to see that's democracy in action. That's not just voting every 3 years. You're turning up, and good on you. Thanks, mate. Cheers. Sean, if the Māori Party merged with the Opportunity Party, would they be the top hat party? Very droll. Drysdale's the best mayor money can buy, says Dennis. Oh, what do you mean there? Oh, look, I just want to note, someone mentioned the Green Party before. The Green Party are doing a merch push. Pre-orders of a Green Party sweatshirt. I think this is about $185. It's a sweatshirt. It's a green sweatshirt with green on it, and it's got Chloe and Marima. They're all over social media modelling them, saying, buy our merch. Now, look, I'm not above pushing a bit of merch. We all know that. But I'm just saying, our hoodie, it has a hood on it. It's a hoodie. The platform hoodie, only $85, $89 for the platform hoodie. My God. So forget your Green Party, hoodless, kind of shapeless bloody sweatshirt. Go online, go onto the platform store and buy yourself a hoodie, $85. Very good value for money. And we're not even a political party. Also, people will not laugh at you wearing the platform hoodie. People will love you for reading. If you wear a Green Party sweatshirt, people will think bad things about you, I suspect. Sean, Green Party sweatshirt, pre-unwashed. What about Marama's speeding? Well, look, I'm sorry. Marama sped. Let anyone who has never sped get upset about that story. Though, of course, Marama would think that only white colonial males speed and are responsible for all the road deaths in New Zealand, doesn't she? Look, there but for the grace of God go I. So let's not get too upset about that story. Sean, the green sweatshirt, 40% of the cost goes to Iwi. Sean, I hope the green hoodie is made. No, it's not even a hoodie. That's the thing. That's why the platform hoodie is a better deal than the green sweatshirt. This is just a sweatshirt with no hood. With no hoodie. Hope the Green Party hoodie is made from wool or cotton, not synthetic fabric. Well, that'd be interesting to see. Sean, prediction, the next Green Party T-shirt will be in Arabic, followed by a burqa. Of course that's why they don't have a hood on the Green Party sweatshirt. They expect you to be wearing a burqa anyway. All right? You know? Maybe it came in with a built-in kefir that you just flick up over your head. I wonder if they drug tested Marama when they pulled her over. Oh, she would have got done by a speed camera. So I don't know. Sean, does the recent government changes to stop unelected people voting on councils, etc., mean the two unelected iwi representatives on Te Aki Wai Partners Committee lose their right to vote? They should, Dave. They absolutely should. Some of us don't like hoodies, Sean. ISA associate hoodies with baddies and belligerent teenagers. Okay, then buy a T-shirt. You can buy a Mumbo Jumbo, no Mumbo Jumbo T-shirt, or a Bye Bye BSA T-shirt. Just saying. Gosh, I've got to stop selling merch. It's 8 o'clock, news time.
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1: Just to remind you, The Platform is on the internet. Should we not believe anything we hear on The Platform then? But we're not the font of all truth. We're not inscrutable. We are a place for people to come together, talk about their ideas. We throw in relevant facts and we try to keep you up to date with issues you might be interested in. I'm trying to provide a window into the world or onto the world for you that otherwise wouldn't be here. That's what we're doing here on The Platform.

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1: In this update, the police commissioner says a senior cop who's chosen to run for parliament will be removed from his role. Political reporter Ethan Griffiths has more.
2: Superintendent Rakesh Naidu, police's national partnerships manager, is 13th on Labor's list, giving him a high chance of becoming an MP. Naidu didn't tell the commissioner he was running. Richard Chambers found out from his manager yesterday and says the police manual requires staff standing for public office to advise their intentions early, and the candidacy makes Naidu's role untenable.
1: Minister Mark Mitchell also criticised Naidu, saying he attended an event with him as an officer just yesterday. The National Party wants to team up with farmers and landowners on conservation efforts. It's pledging to double baseline funding for the QE2 National Trust in Budget 2027 if successful at the election. The Trust uses agreements to protect nature and biodiversity on private land, including farms. National Conservation spokesperson Tama Pōtaka says farmers are some of the most passionate environmentalists in the country.
3: Farmers are absolutely at the forefront of environmental stewardship, and we are here to partner with farmers, to back farmers.
1: The tsunami threat is now largely past for Asia after a 7.8 magnitude earthquake off the Philippines that killed at least three in Mindanao today. A cyclist has been seriously injured after being hit by a car outside Hastings on Maraikākahu Road. The road is closed near State Highway 50. Dunedin drivers are being warned to watch out as increasing numbers of sea lions venture onto roads. The sea lions have been recorded on roads for 8 straight months across Dunedin, the Catlins and Southland. Otago University Zoology Teaching Fellow Hannah Raven says in a collision between a car and a sea lion, the car is likely to come off second best. That's news.
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4: All right, just before our next interview, a reminder, it is Men's Health Week, something often overlooked. It is Men's Health Week this week. I will be up in Auckland Wednesday night taking part in a celebrity roast with, amongst other people, Mark Mitchell, David Seymour. I think Mark Sainsbury's going to be there as well. That's at HQ, I think 7:30 on Wednesday night. I'm taking Thursday off in the expectation the night could run late. Check out, I think, HQ's page, or go Celebrity Roast HQ Men's Health Week, and you'll figure out how to get along to that. Greatly looking forward to that. All right, you would have heard in the news that, well, the ceasefire, as such as it is in the Middle East, is not really holding that well. Over the weekend, the Americans boarded an Iranian-associated oil tanker. Missiles and drones have been flying back and forth, and negotiations appear to have stalled. We are not hearing much from inside Iran as to what life is like there, though there are indications that the internet is kind of being turned back on, and we had a strategic analyst on Friday suggesting that's because the Iranians still want to do business, and it's very hard to do business these days without the internet. I'm wondering whether or not that means we can get a clearer idea, or people who are associated with Iran and want to see change there have got any more information coming out from their friends and loved ones inside Iran. We are joined now by Gilda Kirkpatrick. Gilda, how are you?
5: I'm great, thank you, Sean. How are you?
4: Very well. Are you getting more news? Have we got a clear picture of what's happening inside Iran?
5: We do. However, you know, it is heavily monitored, so it's not that people are allowed to say whatever they like or do whatever they like. They are being watched. They are still being arrested. Let's not forget, you know, they hang a guy for having Starlink. So it's not that people have a...
4: Well, hang on, I missed this. They hang a guy for having Starlink.
5: Oh, yeah, it was a few weeks ago. Jeez, yeah, 100%.
4: I missed that.
5: They were going around, yeah. Yeah, we actually talked about it on my last
4: Oh, that's right, you did too, yeah. Oh, good Lord.
5: So it's not that they are not monitoring people, and people are really scared to discuss or talk because they've implanted this fear in them that we are monitoring and controlling you. They are scared to, you know, voice their opinions. And as you've seen, you know, for the past few months, they've been 24 hours, they've had their own people in the streets. They are even that desperate that they're using, you know, their hourly prostitutes, because in Iran they've got a thing, prostitution is illegal, but they've got a thing where, you know, a mullah, you pay some money and you can hire a woman for, you know, from an hour to 24 hours or longer periods, but you have to pay money and get it religiously registered. So they brought all those women into the street now without hijab, and are interviewing them, and they're saying, oh yes, we're standing with the regime. So that's the level of their desperation.
4: So there is a propaganda campaign, a domestic propaganda campaign as well, yes, going on. Yeah.
5: Yeah, and unfortunately, the normal people are scared because they're in the streets 24 hours with machine guns and guns and threatening people. So that's happening as we speak in every single city in Iran.
4: Yeah. Would it be fair to say, Gilda, that the optimism or the hope of an uprising or a, you know, a dissolution of the regime, things aren't looking quite so bright now?
5: Oh, no, definitely not. As I've said before, again and again, it is even getting worse for the regime in terms of, you know, how people, the masses, are viewing them, not their couple of million that, you know, they have under their control. It's a massive country. The masses are seeing that the regime has actually fallen. I mean, there is no leadership. IRGC has taken over. The president as a muppet, who literally people laugh at because, you know, one day he comes and says, oh, I have no power, I'm going to quit. Next day he comes and, like, praises Allah and, you know, tries to promote IRGC in a better light amongst people. But it's a shamble. It's just, you know, one of those scenarios where, you know, nobody thought that Soviet Union would fall like that. These guys have fallen. It's just the military arm, the IRGC, that's controlling the country at the moment, and you can negotiate with them. Trump knows that, and Netanyahu knows that, everybody knows that, the regime knows it. But it's just a kind of a theatrics that they are carrying on. Inside the country, they've got no respect, they've got no authority, their financial situation is absolutely fallen, the banks can't give people money, they can't even pay their own proxy idiots that they've imported from Iraq and Lebanon. So a fraction of them, they put their weapons down and they want their money. They're like turning against the regime, the guys that they brought in from Iraq. So it's a real shambles inside.
4: Yeah. Gilda, it's always so fascinating talking to you because I guess as someone who does not have the same emotional, I guess, cultural connection to this story, I occasionally let my interest in it drift and I fall in line with the mainstream media's framing of this story. And their story is that Trump's made a terrible mistake. The Iranians have fought him to a standstill and now they're standing firm, not taking any rubbish from him in negotiations. I mean, that is really the narrative that we are being sold by the mainstream media. You're telling me something, and I'm not challenging you on it, you tell me something completely different.
5: Correct. Yes. This is quite a complex situation because Trump is playing a very complicated game, not only with media, but also with international powers, with the European Union, with, China and the rest of, the world, because he can, it's a war situation. He's definitely not going to come and tell you exactly what he's doing because Iran is being supported in some ways by other powers, and their interest lays within Islamic regime being in power and Trump coming across as a failure. So he is playing a game. As we've seen, he says something, he does something else. One day he's, last week you heard about the whole situation between him and Benjamin Netanyahu about, their fight. And next day, he's bombing Lebanon too much. And, today you see that he's given 100% go to Israel to go 100% full force on Lebanon.
4: Yeah, and I thought it was interesting in the last 24 hours, the Lebanese government has come out and said to Iran, don't you use our country as a bargaining chip. We don't want Hezbollah here. You Iranians, stop funding them and then the Israelis will stop attacking us. It was a remarkable statement from the Lebanese government and completely against the narrative that we are given in our mainstream media.
5: 100%. Everything you see, it is it's a parallel world, what the mainstream media is representing and what actually is happening in real life situation. And the best example, Lebanon, Islamic regime owns Hezbollah. Yes, we understand that. But the whole of Lebanon isn't Hezbollah. Hezbollah is a military arm, exactly the same as IRGC. Yeah. They're the same thing. Just they have different names because they're two different parts of one entity.
4: Yeah.
5: So, yeah.
4: Are people...
5: I still think this is going to be excellent. I still think Islamic regime is going to fall. And I 100% believe that better days are coming. And as you've seen, this is not a forever war. It's one of the wars, funny enough, that it's been in ceasefire more than it's been. There are days.
4: I get you. Yeah.
5: They've had in ceasefire that they had an actual war. So it wasn't a long war as everybody expected, however.
4: What we aren't hearing is that there's a massive humanitarian crisis inside Iran. Do people have enough to eat? Do they have access to healthcare? They're not obviously being killed in the conflict in huge numbers.
5: I think there are, to be honest, it is not a crisis like, they're dying of starvation, but definitely people don't have they're eating the minimal, and in terms of medication and stuff, they're very limited.
4: Yeah,
5: it is not very nice what's happening there. However, they don't need food drops, if you're being honest about it. It's a big country. It is a wealthy country. They are self-sufficient in every way. They do make their own medicine, so it's not it's not like some countries in Africa that they really depend on, the foreign aid. They've never had foreign aid. They're okay, but they're definitely broken. It is not at its best, and everybody's struggling. The currency has it doesn't really exist. It's down to nothing now. And unfortunately, the banks, as I said, they can't pay people. They put their money in there. They can't access it. It's a dire situation.
4: Okay. And we can only hope for change in the right direction. Always a pleasure. Always fascinating talking to you, Gilda. Thank you
5: for having me.
4: Thank you again for your time. Gilda Kirkpatrick. Gilda, I guess an expat Persian who lives in Auckland. And obviously, because of her connection with the country, monitors and talks to people who have connections there. What a very different story than what you might get, say, from Radio New Zealand. And yeah, that statement out of Lebanon from the government, amazing. Don't use Lebanon as a bargaining chip in the negotiations. Iran, piss off, stop funding Hezbollah. Hezbollah is the problem, and Hezbollah is the group that Israel is striking against. But boy, you're not going to read that in the mainstream media. You're really not. It is 18 minutes past 8. We'll take a break.
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1: Sean, in regards to Iran, those of us who follow biblical prophecy know the role Iran will play in the future. The Gog-Magog war is on the horizon. Ezekiel chapters 36, 37, 38 lays out Israel's future, while many seem content just living their lives in the matrix. Few have chosen Zion. Cheers, Philip. Okay, all right. Jesse, you know who Gilda Kirkpatrick is, Jesse. She is a expat Iranian Persian. She's been a socialite in Auckland. 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I'm sorry, Jesse, that she's not a member of Massey University or some left-wing university and a member of the Fabian Society or the Labour Party. 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And you've got to pay extra with the green T-shirt for your kefir tea towel, your green party tea towel, and your hijab. 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Sure, no need to get defensive there. It was an honest question. All right, Jesse. Thank you. I wasn't, you know, I've told you. There you go. Sean, a bit off topic. Latest. No, there's a bit off topic. You can ring in. 0800-332-283 is the number to call. Text me on 5050. Sean, religiously registered prostitution and the death penalty for using the internet, more contributions to peace and justice from the Islamic government of Iran. Sean, great interview with Gilda, truthful and accurate as opposed to pro-Islamic regime mainstream media. Satellite and intercept communications confirm hyperinflation and the IRGC brutally and desperately trying to keep power, knowing their days are numbered. The blockade and mass economic pressure stop Iran from funding Hezbollah, exporting terror. Philip says, 7:30 this morning, Iran attacked Israel again. Yeah. Sure, then here's a question someone asked about Helen Clark saying it's got to be a woman to lead the UN. How do we know what a woman is, Helen? Could you define woman for us, please? Or would a bloke in a skirt, do, I wonder? Now, have we got that George Danzy thing? Look, talking of that, and we, George, if you listen, Georgie Danzy. Now, Georgie Danzy is a Labour MP. She's a List MP, though she pretends she's the MP for Hamilton East. And Georgie Danzy launched into the What Is a Woman Bill over the weekend on social media. Let's see what Georgie Danzy, Labour MP, had to say.
2: The Labour Party is opposed to the harmful Definition of a Man and Woman Amendment Bill. We stand with our transgender, our intersex, our takatāpui and our non-binary whānau. And we will not stand for divisive politics in Aotearoa New Zealand. You can have your say, whether you are part of the queer rainbow community or an ally. We need you to put in a submission against this harmful bill.
1: Yep, that was George Danzy. I'll give her this. She didn't do it in her car. It was close, but it wasn't the complete madness of doing it in the car. So the battle lines on this issue are being well and truly drawn. Well and truly drawn, and it is such a basic issue, isn't it? We will try and get George Danzy again. We couldn't over the weekend. Let's keep trying to get her on so she can explain what the hell she's on about. And why do they put the music in the back? Maybe we need music. We need, like, driving violin music in the back of all our clips. I must admit, I've been watching the internet, guys, and I've been looking at, you know, we've got a few. Oh, look, I'll throw this out to you. There's an outfit that's popped up. I've had a conversation with them. They're on, well, I'm not going to say, they're on one of the other apps. And they call themselves the People's Platform, and they do interviews about freedom of speech and stuff. I've rung them and said I want them to change their name. I'll tell you why, because when I started the platform 4 years ago, I took copyright on the name The Platform in the areas of media, online media, education, and long-form interviews. And I know the People's Platform is a different name, but I think it could cause confusion. They've only been running a couple of weeks. I've got to be honest, for me to enforce my copyright will cost me money and time that I don't have. But what do I do? Do I lie down and take it and let them do it? I'm going to kind of leave that up to you guys. And more people are doing what the platform started doing 4.5 years ago, which I'm proud of, actually, that we were the first. Yeah, Sean, Dainsey sounds as if it's about to have a full mental break. It's a Sheila who likes Sheilas, I think, Dainsey. If it's about to have a full mental breakdown. Sean, so let me get this right. Jacinda wants to lead the UN with Iran on the Security Council. Did you also know her nomination was accepted past the closing date also? Well, has it been? Sarah, there's been no clarification. I cannot confirm that she's running. I haven't heard that officially, but it looked to me with the Helen Clark post over the weekend that basically Helen was preparing the groundwork for Jacinda to run for the job. Someone else has said on when we talk about speedster Marima Davidson. Marima Davidson's got some real road problems, hasn't she? She gets hit by a motorcycle, or did she, when she appeared to be wearing body armour to be prepared to get hit by the motorcycle. I think that whole thing was a have, actually. She's never really explained it, has she? And then she gets caught speeding. But she's also been caught fibbing because she said she was the first Māori wahine, that means woman, to debate at Oxford. But Georgina Beyer debated at Oxford years ago. What is a woman, Marima? Though Georgina Beyer was a bloke who did a pretty passable job of pretending to be a Sheila. And I like Georgie. Georgie was a good, I'm going to say guy, good person. So what are you doing, Marima? You weren't the first. Well, Marima, maybe you're saying that Georgie wasn't a woman. So we know where the Green Party's going to vote on the What is a Man, What is a Woman bill. You challenged to change their name to similar, and you took the time to take out copyrights for this very reason. Yeah, okay, and that's where I'm at the moment. I do not want to make a big thing about it. They've only been going 2 weeks. Change your name to the People's Podcast or the People's Forum, but hands off the platform. Yeah, and I think that's what I'll do. And the other platform that they've got, I think, might be trying to cut my lunch too. So maybe I just write a nice letter. Sean, it's Jim Grennan here. How much do you need? Let's take him down. Oh, Steve, it's not Jim Grennan there. I don't want to take them down. I look at what these people are doing. I've got no problem with them exercising their freedom of speech and doing what they're doing. I do have a problem with that platform being in their name. Funny thing, Sean, Lefty Radio Plains FM here in Christchurch were going to change their name to The Platform just as you announced your station. They were so pissed off. Yeah, well, they can use that name if they want to pay me a licensing fee. I'll be honest. And that's the other thing I'll say to these guys. You want to use the name, you pay me a monthly licensing fee to use the copyright that I have. Sean, just out of green interest, what sort of vehicle was Marima driving? Green, low cost, I do not know. I do not know what sort of vehicle she was driving. Sean, why don't you just contact the People's Platform and talk to them? I have. Willie, I did that last week and I got, oh, I didn't know that. And I said, I understand that. And I said, this is, you know, I think we can work this out amicably. And I basically got rack off. Though I'm going to ring them again today and say, well, hang on, have you thought about that over the weekend? Save your money, Sean. The more platforms, the better. Yours is well established. Yes, Francis, but I do

0: 3 ounce of wacky baggies, Shona. Sean, I met Gilda at a protest at Parliament. She's not a cooker. She's a lovely woman. That's nice to say. Gilda is an expert. She has the people on the ground and she grew up there. It's good to have her views, says Susan. Maybe the Gog and Magog for tomorrow weather place. Can you locate them? I don't know what you're on about, Nick, this Gog and Magog. Religiously registered prostitution. We've already read that one out. Thank you, Neil. Just want to go back to our hotspot weather location. No interest from anyone who's been in Mangatawhiri. It's about 10 k's northeast of Pokeno and 7 kilometres west of Mangatangi in the Waikato district in the North Island of New Zealand. The New Zealand Ministry for Culture and Heritage gives a translation of tawhiri or stream, tree stream for Mangatawhiri. The castle is a prominent building on Mangatawhiri Road, which once housed the Castle Cafe. The river, Mangatawhiri River, flows south from the Hunua Ranges and joins the Waikato near Mercer. During the New Zealand Wars, Mangatawhiri was set down by the King, Maori King, as aukaki, or demarcation line, indicating the boundary between the land controlled by the government to the north of the river and those controlled by the then King movement. So it's a place with a bit of history. It's only got 250 or so people, according to the last census. Sorry, 360 people. 2.5% of them identify as LGBTIQ+. So what? Let's take a break.
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0: Sean, New Zealand is very fortunate to have an Iranian like Gilda giving an unfiltered actual account of what's happening inside Iran. The mainstream media, particularly RNZ, are doing their audience a disservice by not interviewing her. More reason for people to switch to the platform. Thank you very much indeed. The People's Platform was run by Bernadette Soares. She was a candidate of Vision New Zealand. Hannah Tamaki's political party. Yes, she was. Yes, she was. And

0: Bernadette, who I spoke to. If you drive Auckland to Coromandel, usually drive through Mangatawhiri. Yes, I've driven through Mangatawhiri. You've got your work cut out with Bernadette Soares. 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She has bought a big knife to cut your lunch. Obviously, some money potential in the space, says Pat. Well, I think I am going to deal with it. Someone else says there is a platform pub restaurant in Mandeville Village in Canterbury, one in Kaiapoi, two, says Gavin. And Gavin, I've got no issues with that because I'm not a pub restaurant or a coffee house and people won't get confused. But this other outfit are doing stuff in a very similar space to we are doing with the same sort of technology. And I paid and I copyrighted the platform for a reason in that space. Sean, the green T-shirt would not come with a hood. Cost would be much higher and that would be Robin. Oh, very funny, Warwick. Very, very funny. Sean, my old school, Dilworth School, opened a rural campus in Mangatawhiri. It was for year nine students to teach them outdoor skills over a year. Well, Sean, according to Nicola Joy... look, that woman, Nicola Joy in Christchurch, she is... She's out the gate, mate. Don't worry about that. Look what has happened with kiwifruit. If they'd trademarked the name, it would be very different now. Pursue, says Craig. Put them on notice, Sean. That usually does the job. Well, I tried to do it nicely with Bernadette yesterday. I'll give her another ring this week. And look, the reason I'm telling you is because, of course, I'm just being open about it. I've got no reason not to be open about it. As I said, they can change their name. It's not going to cost them anything. And I think probably MediaWorks are the people who are platforming them, and they've got some money, haven't they? Could have a crack at MediaWorks as well. Just fighting for what's mine. Just fighting for what's mine. And I want to talk about fighting too. And I'm still struggling with this. God, why does trouble always find me? I'm struggling with the fact that a guy wrote to me... A guy posted to me on, or sent me a message, was it on Facebook recently? And I reposted it, as I often do over the weekend. I kind of, when someone is really nasty to me or swears at me, and I don't go running off to the police. I just try and figure out what the hell is going on with someone. And I'll read to you what this person sent to me. His name was, or it says he's Ralph Hinckley on his Facebook profile. And he was posting on something to do with the Middle East or something. And he said, Sean Plunkett, you want to fight? I can give you 2 minutes, show you how fast a Jew supporter kisses the ground. And then there's a photo of someone with a rocket launch and stuff. On this day, on the day this photo was taken, I killed my first three IDF, that's Israeli Defence Force. They were not my first kills. And this guy's Facebook page has got a picture of him with shotguns and with what looked like airsoft guns all done up in the Cut Lunch Commando camo gear. And this guy is saying, give me 3 minutes with you, I'll show you how quickly a Jew supporter bites the ground, and he claims to have killed people. Now, of course, I think wannabe. I think off his meds. I understand he lives up the Kapiti Coast, however, which is near me. There are clearly pictures to show that he has or has had access to firearms. And he seems unhinged. And I'm considering whether or not, after the show this morning, I contact the police and make this more formal. I'm really interested in your judgment on this. I am loath to get down on people for their freedom of speech. But that one, for some reason, disturbed me. It really did disturb me. Your thoughts on that, please. Your thoughts, if you want to ring on the issue of the use of the word the platform by a similar organisation. I'd like your advice on that too. Sean, sounds like a death threat to me, Sean. Yeah, and that's the thing. It kind of did. But look, if the person's not well, I don't want to make their life worse. Nah, that's a threat, Sean. Report to police. Okay. Sean, sounds like the police might need to know the guy's making a clear threat. Definitely get hold of the police. He most likely doesn't even hold a gun license. Someone else said he's already lost his guns, which means he's had guns, which makes me worry more. Contact the police, Sean. That's from Frances in Capital. She's yelling at me. Ian, good morning.
1: Yes, good morning, Sean. I'm just listening to you reading that thing. I wasn't going to ring you this morning, but in defence of your safety and other people's safety, you must ring the police. I mean, there was reports about around the case of the Christchurch killer on air in the
0: and
1: last few weeks.
0: And I hate to say, I look at his profile and it feels the same.
1: Yeah, well, the thing is, if people had done something about him earlier, it might not have been as serious as it was. Now, I'm not saying he's going to do that, but it's a clear warning sign that something's out there that could be a danger to the community. And I think for that reason, you must, I can understand your reluctance, but seriously, you should, man.
0: All right. I hear you, Ian. I hear you. Thank you. Yeah, thanks for your advice. Wayne, good morning.
2: Good morning, Sean. Yeah, no, Ian's beaten me to the punch. Straight to the cops, mate. If this guy's got firearms and a firearms license, as a licensed firearm user, this clown shouldn't have one. Simple as that. Do not pass go, do not collect $200, take it off him.
0: All right.
2: That simple.
0: Okay.
2: Now, just one other thing, aside from that, seems like Helen Clark's finally figured out what a woman is.
0: This is the thing.
2: In charge.
0: I'd love to interview her, but Helen doesn't talk to me anymore. You reckon from what she said, it does sound like she is preparing the ground for Jacinda to have a crack at that job?
2: It sort of sounds like it, but God, I hope not. And no money should be...
0: money allocated to that from New Zealand. Yeah.
2: No way. And just on the other one, the Labour Party lady, which I can't remember her name, the crazy lady, Danzy or whatever.
0: Yeah. Danzy? Georgie Danzy, yeah.
2: Yeah, no, I saw her and Annie O'Brien's comments on it.
0: Oh, yeah.
2: And I thought, I had to laugh because here's two lesbians, right? They're both identified as lesbians. So they both know they prefer women, but one of them doesn't have the brains to realise I'm supporting what isn't a woman. I'm sorry, lady, but you have got some serious problems. And I think, it might be safe to say she's got a diagnosis of Fitch syndrome.
0: Yeah, I hear you, Wade. Absolutely.
2: Yeah, but it's hilarious.
0: Yeah. Yeah.
2: Okay, mate, you have fun, but go to the cops because that guy shouldn't be posting up that sort of crap anyway. I read it
0: And if you go back and look at his profile, it's got him picture with guns or airsoft guns, legend in his own line, lunchtime. But he's crazy.
2: But he's trying to be intimidatory with firearms, so he's got to be looked at. Even if they don't take him off him, they go and question him and see that he's... not a danger to the rest of us.
0: I hear you, Wayne. Thank you. John, mate, how are you?
3: I'm good. I'm just wanting to do a wee exercise with you on this guy.
0: Yeah.
3: If you don't do anything, and there's an ever so slight chance that he goes off the rails in action, in practical terms.
0: Yeah.
3: You'd regret not saying something.
0: I would. And it's very funny, I am having exactly this argument with someone, a friend of mine, over an issue they've got with an insurance company. They want to let it rest now. And I said, surely you'd want to stop this happening to someone in the future. Yeah.
3: And it's exactly that.
0: Damn you and your moral superiority, John. Damn you for awakening my sense of collective responsibility.
3: It's just the wee Occam's razor exercise.
0: It is, mate.
3: That's all it is. And because as much as you are extremely good at what you do, you are a big softy and it would eat you alive if anything.
0: Yeah, damn it, you're right. Still, okay, John. Yeah. Okay, there's half a day gone.
3: Stay safe.
0: Thank you, mate. Cheers. Sean, report it to the police. The guy sounds dangerously unhinged. Okay. Tom, good morning.
4: Hey, Sean. Good. Hey, just regarding Houle and Clark and her stupid spout about why there should be a woman running the UN.
0: Yeah.
4: It'd be great if Margaret Thatcher could come back from the dead and she could be in charge of the UN because she'd actually be all right.
0: What a good call, Tom. Brilliant. Yes.
4: Well, thank you. But regarding the Fluffy Planet piano music that was being played while she waffled on and on and on and stuff, you know, you could have the worst gang member guilty of the most heinous crimes spinning the same sort of rhetoric about why he should be the UN or she should be the UN boss. And it's the same, you know, same thing. Let's play soft, fluffy piano music and then, you know, people think the world the sun shines out our bum. But regarding the psychopath who reckons he'll take you out and he's killed lots of Jewish people, he definitely needs to be taken to task over what he said, especially considering what trivial stuff can be categorised as hate speech these days, especially under the previous government. It's like certain types of hate speech is okay, but other types of hate speech isn't, you know? And it's like his type of hate speech is okay.
0: So I felt disturbed. This is water off duck's back for me, right? Yep. I felt disturbed at that when I looked at his profile. He's done this to other people, apparently. Someone told me, and I can't confirm it, that he has been visited by the police who took his guns off him. But, yeah, I don't know that makes me feel any better. And, look, as John said, how would I feel if he did do something to someone and I hadn't put my hand up? Yeah.
4: Yeah, the guy's a piece of shit and he needs to be shut down, basically.
0: Well, in your opinion, in your humble opinion, Tom, thank you for your call, mate.
4: Yeah.
0: Sean, be interesting to see if you reported that to Meta, if they would still come back, that it didn't breach their community standards. I couldn't find a way to report that to Meta because of the way he'd posted it. I think it's less of a hate push issue than it is a direct threat to your life, and I think it did go over that. Sean, how about we nominate Judith Collins for the head of the UN? Wouldn't that be awesome? Sean, first cease and desist letter. Second, if they are on social media platforms, then file trademark infringement reports with... No, it'd be a trademark infringement report with Rover. Their domain is in breach of internet laws. Complain to New Zealand Domain Commission. Well, it's in danger of passing off. She says she had no idea... There's no way she wasn't aware of the platform when she set it up. Sean, if he's threatening violence, go to the cops. There's a difference between being a dick and threatening your well-being. Can you just have a look and see what happened with Mark? Do a Google search on Mark Cameron, ACT MP. I don't know what that's about. Sean, mate, you don't want to get Charlie Kirk'd. Go to the cops. That's from Greg. Thank you, Greg. Sean, that's a serious threat. Please contact both the police and Mark Mitchell directly. The greater left-wing partisans and Minto's group talk about fighting against Zionists locally here. If there's a chance he could harm you or anyone else, this psycho... Oh, that's... Okay, we'll have a look at that. This psycho deems as an enemy of the Palestine. On another note, former Canadian MP Justin Trudeau has also proposed Jacinda to be the next UN Secretary General. The woke apostates are gathering. Regards, Sean. Interesting, Sean. I'll tell you what, Bill, I like doing this about this time of the morning and I need a wee break. Can we play the Bye Bye BSA song, which seems increasingly popular?

0: Get Unchained.
1: Sean, Helen Clark will have an opinion on that. I've told you, Matt, my new Helen Clark philosophy on life. Whenever I'm sat with a dilemma, what should I do? I sit there and I just take some time and I breathe. And I think to myself, whatever the situation, what would Helen Clark do? And then, in order to keep peace with my universe, I do exactly the opposite. And that's one way you 100% guarantee that you will always do the right thing.
0: Plunkett Unchained on the platform. Plunkett Unchained.
2: Hello? Justin here.
1: Justin, it's Sean Plunkett calling.
2: Oh, what do you want?
1: Well, what's turbo cancer?
2: What we've been seeing, lots since the COVID jab. It's an advanced form of cancer.
1: All right. Are you a doctor?
2: Yeah. No.
1: What do you do for a job,
2: I listen
1: Justin?
2: To a lot of podcasts with doctors.
1: Yeah. So you did your research on the internet, Justin?
2: Yeah, well, where else do you mean to do
1: you
2: it?
1: You said, told me that I got my heart attack from the poison jab.
2: Yeah, that's fact.
1: I got it because I'm fat and I smoke.
2: No, well, you didn't have one before, but then you got it after the jab.
1: No, look, I was going to have one anyway, Justin.
2: No, you wouldn't.
1: No, I do know what my doctors told me, Justin. You don't.
2: Oh, yeah, and how much are your doctors being paid?
1: Nothing, Justin.
2: How do you know that?
1: Well, is there some massive conspiracy, Justin?
2: Yes, there is. There is, mate.
1: Oh, is there? Well, show me some evidence of the massive conspiracy.
2: I can send you some stuff.
1: Oh, God,
2: I can send you some stuff,
1: Justin,
2: if you want.
1: Could you please stop trolling me?
2: You're a sheep, mate. You're a sheep. Bah, join the sheep, bah.
0: Plunkett Unchained on the platform.
1: All right, you are on the platform, and can I just tell you that song, we're putting together a best of album that we're going to release. We're just figuring out, we're going to release it on a music sharing site called Band Something. So you'll be able to go and buy this album and download it of all the songs, all the AI songs we've done on the platform. I will tell you about more of that when we've finished that project. Matt, g'day.
3: Hey, good morning, Mr. Plunkett. I know you hate this, but for the benefit of us that are late to the party and just tuned in, has something gone down and someone threatened you or the platform or just a general...
1: Look, I'll read it again. A guy on the Facebook... called Ralph Hinckley, he calls himself. And he says, and this is over the weekend, he said, Sean Plunkett, you want to fight? I can give you 2 minutes, show you how fast a Jew supporter kisses the ground. And then there's a picture of some guys, looks like it's from the 70s, with a rocket launcher. And it says, this photo was taken the day I killed my first 3 IDF. They were not my first kills. I then looked at his Facebook page, or someone shared me shots from his Facebook page of him with shotguns and either semi-automatic weapons or airsoft guns. So that's what's happened.
3: Yeah, no, I think you got to step up there. Wasn't it some dude just launched some cars the other day with a paintball gun because he'd just got to the end of his tether? And the armed defenders squad were around his house in 5 minutes.
1: Well, if this guy's mentally unwell, which I suspect it is, I don't want to make life worse for him. But I suppose, look, I get a lot of hate. I get a lot of love too, Matt. And most time I just, I repost them being complete tossers, and often they ring up and beg me to take my post down. This one feels different for some reason, and I'm really just trying to get your guys' guidance. Am I making a mountain out of a molehill or not?
3: The other week, Sean, Michael Laws had it on his program about there was some lady took a photo of an Indian in a cafe or something.
1: Oh, yeah. No, that was
3: Facebook
1: the one.
3: Which was...
1: You know, we covered
3: just,
1: that story, yeah.
3: Sort of, which was just sort of light-hearted, really, and the police were at her place. Or shit, they actually...
1: No,
3: she,
1: they... And the police said, had Mark Mitchell on, and he said they overstepped.
3: Yeah, but this is a different altogether. That's what I'm sort of getting at, Sean, that, yeah, I think for the benefit of society, you've really got to, notify the police and what they do with it from there. I think it's really important, man, really important.
1: All right, I hear you, and I thank you, Matt. Thanks for your input. Dave, how are you?
4: Right, geez, that was quick, Bella. Far out, that was quick. Hey, this terrorist guy that's threatening to... do nasty things, Sean, this Ralph Hinckley guy. I wonder if Ralph Hinckley could be attached to Mossad, Mossad. I wonder if they...
1: Dave, I think he's just a garden variety troll, to be honest.
4: No, I wonder if Mossad would like to know about him.
1: we could drop him a pager.
4: Do you reckon he'd be really brave if he thought that Mossad was after him?
1: Look, what I would say, Dave, is let's not get down. My only decision is, do I go to the police with this consent this time or not? Okay.
4: Without it, no, you have to. You have to. It's clear cut, Sean. Okay. It has to be done. The guy is a dangerous threat to all of us. So he's made that clear. The police have to do something about this guy. He's a nutcase and a terrorist. And, I mean, let's see how brave he is up against the real professionals.
1: All right, Dave, I do not wish...
4: One more thing. Jacinda on the... saving the world, you know, her next round of world saving, according to Helen, how is tank being refilled again? Has it, Sean? Has the tank been refilled?
1: It seems so. But we have no official confirmation yet that she's running for the job. It is widely speculated.
4: Well, maybe she's running on electric or something now. I don't know, but she'd have to be one of the few that actually can't live in her own country. But of course, I suppose the Labor, Tay Green Labor, would say that she can't live in her own country because she'd get mobbed because she's so popular. She's so popular.
1: And then they woke up, Dave. Thanks for your call.
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6: Good morning, New Zealand. It is Tuesday. It is the 18th of June, and I'm on P. Yes, the return of pseudo-ephedrine. Oh, my God, I'm on it. I took it 10 minutes ago, knowing that I had to do the show.
7: Oh, dear,
6: I've
7: here we go.
6: Got the flu. Oh, no, off, Josh. Thank God. David Seymour, I shall probably vote ACT. Oh, I would imagine now for the rest of my life. And it'll only be on this one issue, David, that you brought back pseudo-ephedrine.
5: Michael Laws, Uncensored, on the Platform.

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1: In this update, warnings for waterfront properties on Wellington's south coast of major swells beginning at midnight, rising to as much as 10.5 metres by late tomorrow morning. A state of emergency has been declared for the southern and eastern wards ahead of Met Service heavy swell advisories. Wellington Mayor Andrew Little says waterfront residents, including pets, should get out no later than 9 a.m. tomorrow morning. The council is warning waves could flood roads and dump debris, especially around high tide. An emergency assistance centre will open from 9 tonight at Wellington South Baptist Church. A driver is critically injured and accused of fleeing police in Hamilton and crashing into another vehicle. Police say they chose not to pursue a driver signalled to stop on Te Aroha Street just before midday, who sped away. It was tracked with traffic cameras travelling east and continued speeding despite being spiked. Police say 15 minutes later it crashed into a vehicle on Grey Street, moderately injuring three members of the public. Sustained aggression in the Middle East, with Iran firing ballistic missiles into Israel, which rained strikes on Beirut. Israel's attack was just days after the US brokered a truce. Iran Foreign Ministry spokesperson Ismail Baghaei told CNN talks are ongoing, but the process is unstable.
2: The main problem of negotiating with this administration is you have to face so many changing positions, moving the goalposts, different statements, contradictory remarks.
1: State Highway 1 north of Christchurch is still closed after a fiery two-vehicle crash, including a truck this morning that's turned fatal. Police say one person has died in hospital. That's news.
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3: All right, you are on the platform. Sarah, I better come straight to you. You've waited all through the news. How are you this morning?
4: Yes, good morning, Sean. How are you?
3: I'm great, thanks.
4: Good to go. I believe that you should contact the police and the Armed Offenders Squad should be notified. The reason why the Christchurch terrorist reportedly had sent the Prime Minister Ardern at the time a disturbing email prior to his heinous attack. Had she shared that with Mr. Peters, who was Deputy Prime Minister at the time, he would have had him deported immediately and contacted Scott Morrison. You will always also recall we had a disturbing knife attack here in Auckland in a supermarket. I don't think you should treat this lightly.
3: Okay.
4: Also, prior to the Christchurch terrorist, he was a member of a gun club, and members of this gun club were complaining about his psychotic behaviour. I would not take it lightly. I would report this matter to the police, and the Armed Offenders Squad should be notified. It's a case of public safety.
3: Yeah, okay? Thank you, Sarah. Thank you for your advice. It seems to be one-way advice at the moment. Josh is in. Josh, we're getting a few intermittent complaints about feeds and stuff and things dropping out today. I don't know if that's, you want to have a look? Just have a look and see. Might be people's phones and stuff. We're also getting a lot of people saying everything's working perfectly, so we'll just check. Sean, every mass shooter in the world has a history of threats to others just like this guy. Contact the cops, not just you at risk. That's from Dave. Matt, who says you've got issues on all your devices, could you please email your issues in as much detail as you can to hello@theplatform.kiwi. hello@theplatform.kiwi. Sean, what would the far-left media and judiciary say about me saying that to Jacinda? Yes. But it's not about that. It's not a political thing. It's what is the right thing for me to do as a person. Sean, the castle at Mangatawhiri used to do a fish and chips ice cream, vanilla chocolate chip and gummy fish. Oh, neat. I see fish and chips here. Interesting, the main character in the 80s TV series superhero show The Greatest American was... Look, we might be making this chap more famous than he needs to be. Okay? We might be pushing him over the ragged edge. Sean, putting Cindy in charge of the UN will kill the world with kindness. She's like the lady who overwaters pot plants until they drown in her love. That is a great text, Pat. Where did you come? She's like a woman who overwaters pot plants until they drown in her love. What a very descriptive phase, Pat. Look, I actually want to revisit this. We've still got it loaded, haven't we, that Helen Clark clip? So the reason I'm talking about this, over the weekend on her socials media, Helen Clark, under the auspices of the Elders, which is this shadowy group aligned with sort of one world governments and stuff, the shadowy group she's part of called the Elders, she put out this piece of social media over the weekend regarding the upcoming replacement of António Guterres as Secretary General of the United Nations. Here is what she said.
5: The election of a woman Secretary General would be transformative in itself. 81 years into the UN's existence, this is the time. The 10th Secretary General should be a woman. It's reprehensible that there hasn't been a woman Secretary General before. The job's been off limits. If a woman is elected, this shows that the UN is open to change in the way it does things and what it does. The election of a woman Secretary General would be transformative in itself. As well, a great woman Secretary General will bring a woman's perspective. She will communicate empathy. She will put the issues of gender equality to the fore. She will insist on upholding the Women, Peace and Security agenda, which says women must be part of every stage of the peace building process. She will use all those skills associated with the best of women's leadership to bring people together to find solutions. This is why it's so important that there is this change at this time.
3: Well, that's Helen Clark's take on... And, of course, my new philosophy, whatever Helen thinks or does, I do the opposite, means that we've got to have a bloke as the next Secretary General of the UN. But what an absolutely sexist DEI blinkered view Helen Clark has. It just must be a woman. Why? What about the best person for the job? You're suggesting that women somehow have a copyright on equality and fairness and peace. What a load of poppycock, Helen Clark. But more than that, it sounded... Mind you, that's the fifth, sixth time I've heard that. It sounds like she's preparing the way for Jacinda to throw her hat in the ring. Do you think she is? Sean, AJ just says, please stop playing that crap from Helen. Sean, a woman won't be elected to the UN Secretary General. Iran currently holds the seat of the UN Women's Council and they don't know what a woman is. Sean, like a cat lady who overfeeds her cat until they die of love or obesity, says Toby. Shouldn't Helen's background music be Ride of the Valkyries? Might suit her better. Okay, maybe it would. One possible advantage of Jacinda being the new UN Secretary General for the next 10 years would be the unconditional surrender of terrorist groups after listening to the XPM for an hour. Regards, Sean. Sean, the captain of the Manawai was a woman. What if it was a bloke identifying as a woman? I just think that is so last century, the whole woman's lib thing, for goodness sake. Pauline Hanson should be the next Secretary General of the UN, says Tom, and then you woke up from your drug-addled dream, Tom. Sean, mate, I wonder how Auntie Helen said she would reject if a woman like Margaret Thatcher got the UN job. Margaret Thatcher is currently dead, so she's not in the running, really. Helen makes me vomit, says Mike. That's nice, Mike. Sean, didn't we have a woman in charge of a boat? Oh, yeah, come on. The jury's still out on that, isn't it? Good Lord, Helen. A woman would bring forth gender equality. What is a woman, Helen Clark? Does she think us women want swinging dicks? She's insane. Sean, my question is, how could Jacinda work for the UN when she failed the New Zealand government, says Alex. Shouldn't Helen's back... No, I've already read that. Thank you. Perhaps a woman, but for God's sake, not that woman, says Murray. Needs to be a woman. They are more manipulative. There's a person of experience talking. Sean, what is a woman, Helen? Perhaps we've already had a woman Secretary General. Oh, you guys are on fire this morning. You're on fire. Thanks for making me vomit in my mouth just a little. Now ask you to tell us what a woman is, says Jules. Sean, I wouldn't be surprised if our woke police accuse you of being a provocative troublemaker. P.S. Have you run out of T-shirts? No, we haven't, Dave, which gives me the opportunity to once more point out I'm not wearing one today. I'm wearing the very tasteful polo. God, I love these polos. We have two new T-shirts, collector's edition. They're not being sold through the shop, through our normal distribution. They are being sold out of the office right here, and we've got them sitting here. They are selling pretty fast, but we've still got some. I think we've run out of larges in one of them. They are the collector's edition platform. They've got this little logo on the front, their T-shirts, and on the back, they've got the platform logo. The first one has got No Mumbo Jumbo, and the second one has got Bye Bye BSA. 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So basically $18 off. To buy one of these T-shirts, here is what you need to do. And I'm going to be very specific because you can't just send an email like about 20 people did on Friday saying, I'd love a T-shirt, here's my address. What you have to do is you have to say, which of the two T-shirts, the Bye Bye BSA or No Mumbo Jumbo T-shirts you want. You need to tell us what your size is. And if we're out of the size, we'll make you an offer of another size, up or down. Okay. Then you give us your address, your full postal address, right? And your name. In fact, do it in the sort of name, postal address, shirt size, which shirt you want. Then we send you an invoice. You pay the invoice. As soon as we get the money, the shirt goes out to you. Bada boom. They're in stock. They're here right now. Driving Sarah up the wall, all the T-shirts she's sending out. But that is the way to do it. I feel like I'm listening to the platform T-shirt show, says Roger. Well, it's like the Green Party. We've got merch to sell. And I don't know, $185 for a Green Party sweatshirt. They're pre-order. So they're only going to make as many as they sell. But they don't even have a hoodie on them. It's just a T-shirt without the tea towel, without the burqa. Amazing. The Green Party sweatshirt, $185. A platform hoodie, lovely platform hoodie, $85. Bang. There we go. Sean, I can just hear the MSM headlines. The platform far right shock jock arrested by police after being shot by pro-Palestinian sympathiser. Mr. Plunkett has been arrested for his continual racial slurs against Palestinian terrorists. God, we hope not, Philip. Bring back the black caps. Lost my original or it was probably stolen. Are we out of stock of the black caps? I want to get them remade with a slightly bigger logo on them. I was wearing mine at the gym yesterday, actually. TJ, I'll look into that. Thank you, buddy. How about those Hurricanes? Did the Hurricanes beat the Blues?
6: I think quite significantly.
3: Can you just have a look? I missed that over the weekend. Game. I was kind of interested. Oh, by the way, big shout out to Liam Lawson. Fifth, his equals his best ever result, which was Bacal last year. He finished fifth at Monte Carlo. That pimply-faced little Italian kid, Kimi Antonelli, looks like he's going to sweep fifth win on the trot for him and Mercedes. That's amazing. But look, Liam is standing, I think, 10th in the drivers or 8th in the drivers' championship. He's doing all right.
6: The Hurricanes played the Brumbies and we won 66-12.
3: Wow. Okay. And then it's the quarterfinal against Auckland. That's next weekend.
6: Must be.
3: 66-12, the Brumbies. That is a thumping. Oh, God. Oh, I have to say, for various reasons. Last time I went to a rugby match with a dad, with my dad, was Brumbies and Hurricanes at the Caketon in Wellington. And it was very sad because Dad was going to go down to Christchurch, see the Hurricanes. He crashed the car on the way to the airport, and we figured out he had a brain tumour and cancer, and he was dead 6 months later. So I always feel a bit sad. Sorry, that was a bit of a buzzkill, wasn't it? Let's go to an ad break.
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5: Can I just say, John, so you've sent me a text. He says one thing about the Henry Nowak case is the police chief refuses to resign. John, it's got nothing to do with New Zealand. And if you want to follow the story, which you're doing, I'm sure you can learn all you can about it. I, as a New Zealand journalist in New Zealand, can give no insight to that story except in the context of global politics and geopolitics and social movements. John, okay. Rich, good morning.
6: Morning, Sean. How are you? Good weekend?
5: Yeah, it was actually pretty quiet, but nice.
6: Nice. Regarding this Facebook post, I mean, I'm listening to a few callers saying, you know, you've got to go to the police, you got to do this. I mean, during the COVID time, Sean, I mean, you got hounded by cookers saying you're going to die from the vaccine, this and that, and I think it's no more. I mean, the guy's a nutter, but do you really want to spend your time going to the police? I mean, he doesn't know where you live.
5: Well, it sounds like I've got a copyright thing I've got to deal with as well. So yeah.
6: I think just move on. It's no different than other people trolling you online, Sean. I mean, the guy's a bit of a nutter. It's the cooker, isn't he?
5: Yeah, but he has got, by his Facebook page, he does have access to firearms.
6: Yeah, well, there's other people in this country, Sean. I've got a mate that isn't completely 100% right in the head, but he's got access to firearms, but I don't find myself looking over my shoulder where he's going to come and shoot me. So I think it's just a case, Sean, that he's not the only person. I mean, that's the situation with firearms in this country, that, you know, people that are not right in the head do own them. I think it's, we're going on a bit of a tangent here, but I think just who cares,
5: all right,
6: move on.
5: All right, you're swimming against the tide here, Rich, but I'm happy that you've given that advice from the heart, and I will throw it into the mix, mate. Thank you. 0800 332 83. Oh, John, please. Rubbish, it has everything to do in New Zealand. We run on the same software. Okay, John. Someone else says, that is really effing bad advice. Yeah, but it's advice, and I take it in the spirit in which it was given. This is interesting. Sean, since Spark has turned off 3G, our cell phone coverage is even worse. Keep losing signal while listening to you. Perhaps you could mention it. Whichever minister is in charge, it has become a widespread problem, especially rurally. Now, this is an interesting story, because my phone has occasionally been dropping out, or I try and ring people, particularly in rural areas, and the call just won't go through. And I thought it is something wrong with my phone, and I've cleared up the cache or whatever and done everything I can, but still, and you're damn right, it's exactly since they turned off 3G. That is a very interesting, instinctive text you've given me. I might look into that. Sean, go to the cops. This chilled Kiwi, she'll be right attitude is not what it used to be. Now, someone says that announcement in Mangatawhiri today, which has Luxon, 2:30 this afternoon, no post-cabinet today. Whenever he can, Chris Luxon is making sure he doesn't have to go to the Beehive and stand up in front of all the lefty journalists who then try and catch him out on something. The announcement is bound to be something to do with more money to Māori. This is the way to keep a heavily indebted country poor. That's Tony from Tasman. I'll tell you what we are in the season of, and I chuckle about it. We're in the season of ministers and MPs and coalition MPs with ministers and the Prime Minister going around, getting their pictures taken, telling the media they're going to be here and they're going to make an announcement, and they'll smile and they have one of those stupid yellow hats on and ear muffs and an orange jacket, and they'll be telling you how they're wasting your money. It's always, oh, we're going to spend this. Look at our generosity. There's nothing generous about it. It's all your money, and it's probably not being well spent or spent where you would actually like it to be spent. So that's all our media is going to be doing. That's all our government is going to be saying. Look what we're doing you. Look what we're giving you. You are giving us nothing. You are giving back, having taken your cut. You're giving back our money that you've spent trying to buy an election. Let's be brutally honest about it. And it makes me kind of sick. And we all fall into the narrative. It's one of the reasons. And I'll tell you what, on Friday, I took my son, who was in town for a law conference. I said, let's go down to the pub, the pint of order at Parliament. And he hadn't been to Parliament for a long time, since he was a kid. We go in there and we had a very nice beer. We met up with some young staffers and young journalists there, a little bit younger than Joseph, much younger than me. It was a really nice, we had two or three pints and then home. He had a long week, so had I. And it was very nice to see, you know, it was nice to spend a bit of time at Parliament and to also figure out that, you know, everyone knows that we're entering silly season with politics, and it's just, it's all going to be smoke and mirrors for the next wee while, if I'll be honest, guys. Sean, that's the first time I've disagreed with Rich. As a licensed firearm owner, I think the police need to be advised. Dickheads like him shouldn't be anywhere near guns. And that's the thing, Paul. Someone has anecdotally told me he's lost his guns. I don't know that. His profile would appear to have guns in it. And that's really, I guess, deep. But other than that, just something in my spidey senses says it's wrong. Completely agree about 3G. Live in rural area and calls just drop out or you don't go through since 3G stopped. Now, this is interesting. I have been thinking I needed a new phone. And when would this have been? 4 weeks ago, 5 weeks ago, is that when they started turning off 3G? Yes, Sean, they turned off 3G coverage. It's been bad, even to the point of having to start the phone up again and been out of coverage for a long time to get coverage again. Okay, this is all starting to add up. Sean, yes, my phone is doing the same, and I know a lot of other people's phones are doing the same. That's Nige from Rolleston, I presume. Oh, well, we on to something. Sean, 3G, 6G, mandated vaccines that don't work. Okay, you're off. You need a cup of tea and a lie down. Sean, I have exactly the same problem with 2 degrees every day since they turned things off. Your app keeps cutting out each day. Cheers, Dave. Now, this is interesting. I told you I was pondering what to do about this outfit called The People's Platform, which is streaming podcasts on Rover. And that I'd talked to the person involved last week and said, check it out. And she seemed to say it's not a big deal. You guys think it is a big deal. And Bernadette Soares joins us on the phone now. Bernadette, hi.
7: Hi, Sean. How are you? Sorry, my voice was good last week, but it's...
5: You got a cold.
7: This week. Yeah, a cold and a bad throat. And yeah.
5: Oh, you poor old thing. Weather. That's all right.
7: Yeah, Wellington weather didn't do me good. But all cool. I spoke to you, I hope you recall that, because you were ringing me that morning, I think it was Wednesday, and I had a really important meeting at 12.
5: Oh, okay.
7: So I missed the first one call, then I saw one call while I was on the meeting, and then I
5: called
7: you straight back after the meeting.
5: Yeah.
7: We talked for a good 15 minutes.
5: Yeah. So have you had a thought over the weekend?
7: I spoke to people, I spoke to my team, I spoke to a couple of friends who are really good at branding. They all felt there was no big issue with the name, and also platform is a generic word. But Sean, I'm a bigger person. I'm happy.
5: I copyrighted on it, Bernadette.
7: Yeah, I don't know.
5: Hang on, Bernadette. Did your people check whether I had copyright?
7: Yeah. We've seen that. That's cool.
5: You've seen the copyright.
7: Yeah. As you know, with law, there's always, you can contest it.
5: Yeah.
7: Anyway, let's not go down that path. What I've decided anyway is that you, I know I've been following you ever since COVID. You actually, you know, kept us all entertained and, you know, during times when we were bored out of our tree. So I'm not, you know, opposed to you in any way. And as we both discussed about, it was not malicious in any shape or form.

0: absolutely. Well, absolutely. I know. I think I was just a little bit.
1: Okay, and you had a tough day on Friday. I get you absolutely. Well, tell you what, that's nice. And look, if you have something particularly good, Bernadette, give us a ring and we'll see if we can share it on the platform. You know,
0: I've got some great guests coming up, actually.
1: All right. Okay, well, talk to me now that we've got each other's numbers and we're friends.
0: So, absolutely. Absolutely, I'll come back to you. And, you know, as you mentioned to me, that you could even give me a slot there. Who knows?
1: Yeah.
0: You know, some things might turn out, some great things might turn out of this.
1: Jolly good, Bernadette. Thank you so much for calling. That is a great way to start the week. Thank you.
0: Sounds good. You have a lovely day, and I really wish you all the best.
1: You too.
0: Do watch your show from
1: the
0: time
1: People's
0: to time,
1: Podcast. So. The yeah. People's Podcast. What a great name. Good on you. Cheers.
0: Thank you.
1: Isn't that remarkable? She's obviously a keen listener, Bernadette Soares. I don't know, I feel really chuffed with that. Matt, if you could hang on, we're going to go to a break.
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7: Free speech polling shows that 75% of Kiwis believe free speech is a defining cultural value, but a majority also think that this value is under threat. 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
1: Yes, you are on the platform. I just realised I have been sitting on that story all week. I didn't get to it, and I'm getting to it this week. This story about the latest BS out of sustainable tariffs, it's still sitting there. No one else has covered it because the mainstream media hate economic expansion and mining. But I will. I'm going to get to it tomorrow, okay? I'll get to it tomorrow. All right, I'm just feeling so good. That is just the way New Zealand should be. Bernadette Soares, good on you. What a good Sheila. We had a bit of a problem. I talked about it. I wasn't trying to be aggressive. She rings and says, let's sort it out. We sorted it out live on the webcast and we parted as friends and the lawyers will be sitting there, oh, damn. Won't be able to bilk thousands of dollars out of each side of that argument because we didn't want to have an argument. We did it the Kiwi way. Hey, Matt, how are you?
9: Hey, Mr. Plunkett, I'm back. I think you've picked a scab off something here with these telephones, man. Like,
1: can I just say I'm going to get to this? The text machine is going off, mate.
9: Well, down here in rural Nelson, like, I rely...

0: on my cell phone for business, and I'm pleased you brought it up, because I was nearly going to go to the shop and get a new phone. I thought it was mine. It's
1: just, like, about 3-4 weeks ago,
0: and you just have to keep pushing send to try and get it to go
1: through.
0: 3 or 4 weeks
1: ago.
0: And you're just halfway through a conversation, and then bang, it just cuts out. It's driving me insane.
1: Jeez, I'm trying to think about what group.
2: Maybe Ernie Newman and the Telecommunication Users Group. Bella put them out. Let's try and get hold of Ernie today. I think he's still running, or whoever's running telecommunication units. No, look, my text machine's going crazy, mate, with people who had the same problem, particularly people from Gizzy. You know, so Nelson, Gizzy, I'm talking to someone else in the country, bang, the call's gone. Or you dial a number and it says you're dialing and there's just nothing. You're getting nothing back on the other end. I think we might be onto something.
0: It's a nightmare.
2: Yeah, I think we're on to something.
0: But I'm pleased you brought it up, because I was going to go and drop, you know, a couple of grand on a new phone, because mine's an S23, so it's 3 years old. And I thought, it's just my phone. But obviously, if people are having trouble right around New Zealand, there's something wrong with the network, big time.
2: Yeah, and that's why we're also getting people saying, the platform's not. Well, we're delivered through the phone, of course, often through the app.
0: Yeah.
2: Thank you, Matt. Thank you, Matt. We'll stay on it, buddy. Cheers. Slow internet speeds too. Okay. Sure, nobody needs a new phone. Now that 3G's been turned off, calls drop when before if 4 or 5 signal was weak. When 3G used to pick up the slack, it can't anymore, so the signal goes dark until 4 or 5G picks up again. That's way too technical for me. Is that what's going on? Christ, I was looking at a new phone. Text messages coming hours later. So I'm not crazy. That's Brenda in Gisborne. We have hit something here, guys. This is nice. Sean, how cool is Bernadette? That has made my day, says Grant. Sean, it might be worth people checking their phone's mobile network settings to ensure that 4G or 5G is preferred, and make sure that any option they choose doesn't include 3G in the list of networks. And I'm going to need more technical help than that. The bloody phone companies should have been sending out information instead of, like Voyager and those people, instead of doing things about some guy looking for his adoptive mother in Scotland with a cow, they should have been telling us about this, because clearly this is a nationwide issue. Sean, I'm not rural, and the same thing happens to me. Drops out in certain spots. Have towers all around us. Phone is a year old, and I'm with Spark. That's from Kelly. You're same with me. I'm with Voyager, and I've got a 16. I don't know. Sean, if you're having slow internet, get Starlink. The best thing we did as we are rural. Sean, the 3G thing is not new. I have been experiencing problems since I bought my iPhone 14 years ago. My iPhone 14 4 years ago. Apart from the fact that 3G is greater coverage than 4 and 5Gs, I believe newer phones do not cover the entire spectrum of 3G channels. Bloody hell. I moved to One New Zealand. No, I'm with One New Zealand, Hugh. Sorry. Is it One New Zealand? It used to be... Yeah, One New Zealand. Sorry.
3: We're
2: all with One New Zealand. Do you have it with your phone?
3: I do have sometimes when I call people and it doesn't it doesn't ring, but it says it's calling. It really bugs me.
2: And that's last 4 or 5 weeks got worse?
3: Yeah, probably.
2: Something is happening here. Paul, your phone's clearly working.
4: Yeah, I've got an Android that's... because I drive from Kerikeri up to Kaiō to start my job every morning, it does drop out, but that's because of where I am. It's not the phone. And I just reboot it and it's all good. But, just ringing about Bernadette.
2: Yep.
4: You there?
2: I think
4: she deserves a T-shirt, Sean.
2: Well, I just got to say that was a really nice resolution. I thought about that out of the making. And look... Geez, you've got to give people time and you don't react. You try and be stoic in reaction. Now, I got the feeling she was telling me to piss off when we talked on Friday, but then she explained it. She said, I was busy. I'd come out of meeting. My mind was elsewhere. So I left it over the weekend and I was thinking, what do I do today? And I'm so glad I threw it out to you guys. And I'm so glad with the way she came back, because that's exactly the way I thought we could sort it out without any hurt to anyone.
4: Yeah, it was brilliant. But, yeah, a bit of cross-advertising there. Give her a T-shirt.
2: All right. Well, that's very just difficult. Thought, can just I just thought. Say it's very just difficult giving women T-shirts, because you've got to ask them what size they are. And that apparently is a bit rude, Paul.
4: Oh, bollocks.
2: What size anyway, are you wet? What size T-shirt do you like wet, Paul? Good on you, mate.
4: Any size, mate, any size.
2: I thank you for your call. Cheers. We've only got one break left. Okay, we can keep reading. Sean, morning out in Canterbury. The IOL Forest phone calls are pointless in making, unless connected with Wi-Fi. Latest iPhone and only 46 from Case from Christchurch. Soon as 3G got turned off, we started having issues with One New Zealand. Cheers, Liam. Maybe it's the setting on the phone. Maybe.
3: I will say, because Dave just rang in as well to say that he's been having issues with his Wi-Fi as well. And I actually think my Wi-Fi at my house has been a lot worse recently. Like sometimes I just turn it off because it's going so slow.
2: Can we, look, we'll try it. That guy, someone suggested a guy called Stephen Sykes. We'll try the telecommunications users. Anyone else got any ideas there on who we could talk to about this? Maybe we go to One New Zealand, to their corporate people, and say, is this an issue? I thought it was me. I thought it was my phone. I thought it was those bullshit messages I get. You've run out of iCloud storage. I don't care. Don't store my stuff then. But, okay, this is because we do not get, 20, 30 texts in that space of time without there being an issue. Sean, just drop a karakia and Te Pāti Māori will invoke the indigenous deities to fix your 3G issues. Regards, Sean. If it wasn't for Starlink, we would be screwed, someone says. Wi-Fi definitely worse in recent weeks. We are with One, says B. You missed a trick and should have gone to court. Both got a bit of free mainstream media promotion and settled very quickly over a beer. Now, that still would have cost thousands of dollars that I simply do not have, Steve. Sean, Corinth's maintenance work scheduled on this Thursday, Friday may interfere with services to One New Zealand clients in the Taupo area, says Rita. Sean, I've been having issues with my Wi-Fi cutting out too, so it's not just me. Isn't it amazing when we come together as a community and we share notes on our lives, just the issues that come to the fore. Sean, calls that fail to connect. You click the contact, then it rings nowhere, so you cut it off and then you get called by the person you called, like, why did you call, even though it never went through. That's exactly the issue I'm having. I listen on Apple phone. You've been dropping out 5 to 10 seconds at odd spots. I've been scared to mention in case you roll your eyes. Adds up now, says Hugh. Yeah. Dropping out in the Hokianga too. Okay. Sean, regarding the new app, I've noticed in the recent upload that when I re-listen to the Platform Plus replays, that as soon as I pause in an episode or I go out of the app for a second, it starts from the beginning. Yes, I have noticed that, and I'm going to talk about that tomorrow with the tech guys. That is not an uncommon issue, and I'm just actually going to write that down. Return to start. So we want to have a searchable function. Look, guys, I do actually just want to explain to you. So we have a problem like that. There's $2,000 or $3,000 this month that I have to spend to fix that. This stuff isn't cheap, but I do want to do it for you. Yes, cell phone problems between Matamata and Morrinsville since they supposedly upgraded cell towers. Rural Waikato internet has been so slow and watching YouTube is different. It takes about a minute to load up the clip. All part of make it 16, I think. Sean, sometimes you do need to turn off your phone or Wi-Fi, just like a computer. Every now and then it needs to be turned off and reset itself. Sean, the day after they stopped 3G, my phone had problems with text. I had to turn on Volt, which helped, but then I took my phone to 2 Degrees shop who fixed the problem free of charge. They said it was their problem. Okay, something is so up here. Avis, how are you?
5: Yeah, I just am not surprised. It has been an absolute nightmare, more so than normal. We have real crap internet, Wi-Fi, phone coverage, you name it, at our end of Winton. But it's right throughout. It's Spark, 2 degrees, 1 New Zealand, and it's been since they...
2: Well, something's up. You should see the text coming through from everywhere.
5: And it definitely is. Like, I spent nearly 2 weeks, and I'm going to say it, piss-assing around with 1 New Zealand with a lovely lady and gentleman in Manila who kept basically saying, oh, we need to change the box on the wall. So they changed that twice. And then, oh, you need a new modem, which you have to pay for. We'll just attach it to your bill over the next 12 months at however much per month.
2: Yeah.
5: And no, we don't fit it for you. You have to do it yourself.
2: Sounds like Starlink is your answer, Avis.
5: Yeah, definitely. Starlink, people are not having issues with Starlink. But I've got to say, Sean, 1 New Zealand have just upped their blooming fees again for...
2: Yeah, I saw that came across my desk at work.
5: As far as I'm concerned, they're worth about as much as tits on a ball. So they've definitely got issues. I don't think they're going to do sweet FA about it, because why would they? Because I don't know how they're going to figure out what the hell's going on. But yeah, I think you definitely get somebody on who can at least be aware of what's going on. And once again, we're going to be ripped off by the big boys.
2: Really? Interesting. Maybe I'll give my mate Jason Paris a call and see if I can get...
5: Yeah, well, I mean, it's got to be a consumer institute.
2: There is something going... But there's no way I get that response, that there isn't something going on across the whole country, Avis. People are talking about this thing called Volt, V-O-L-T-E. Anyone know what Volt is? You've got
5: idea,
2: to disable Volt. Well, who?
5: I have not. I mean, when I can get into Invis, I'll go into 1 New Zealand, but I've got friends and family that have gone in, and they've got real shitty. Like, I mean...
2: Oh, okay.
5: A couple of... So, obviously, people are going in and saying, hey, what's going on? I mean, my Samsung is an Android. It's only 2 years old. It's not an old phone. But it's apps, it's websites, it's across the board. Netflix,
2: yep.
5: You name it. It's
2: no,
5: across,
2: I'm getting it. I hear you.
5: So, I mean, you've been dropping in and out for weeks, and that's why I sent him the text that I did this morning. And it's not, I mean, you can see...
2: I don't think it's an us problem, Avis.
5: No, it's a them problem. But I think consumer need to get onto this again too.
2: Yeah.
5: You know, who's the minister in charge of this? Because
2: this is just us and the company. The government's not involved, Avis.
5: Okay, well, get the companies to get their crap together.
2: Yeah,
5: okay. Enough.
2: Thank you, Avis. Well said. Apparently, Volt is voice over long-term evolution as a technology standard that enables high-definition voice calls and SMS to be transmitted over 4G, LTE and 5G data nets. Works using IP packets rather than refer... You've already lost me. Let's take a break.
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2: Wow, just text after text after text on phone issues. Jeff, good morning.
12: Yeah, good morning, Sean. I'm not sure about the networks going out, so this isn't a comment on that. I personally haven't had any problem with that. But I can tell you what Volte is. A few years ago, when the Boffins decided all 4G, 4G means the fourth generation of cell phone coverage, right? So, and they thought, oh, we'll do this new 4G. That'll be great. It won't do voices or anything, but it'll carry text and data, text messages. And they went on with that for a bit. And then when they decided to scrap the 3G network, because it was a perfectly good network that had wide coverage and it was doing its job perfectly, so they decided we'll scrap that. That was a brilliant idea. They then introduced a thing called Volte, which is voice over LTE. And the 4G was originally called LTE, or as that text said, it's got a long description, something like that. Right. So Volte is enabling your phone to actually make voice messages over 4G. And most modern phones have it built in, but you do have to activate it. You go to the settings, and then
2: what's that got to do with coverage, Jeff? And with phone calls dropping out?
12: Probably nothing, as I said, but you were asking and Volte came up, and I don't think Volte is going to be a problem unless you get somebody who has used their phone, very, very seldom used their phone for voice messages, for voice calls, but actually keeps it on hand for text and stuff. Now, if they do that and they haven't activated Volte on their network settings, then they're going to have real problems. So
2: let's do a real time. Where do I find, I go to my settings in my phone?
12: Yeah, okay. Have you got a proper phone or a funny phone?
2: I've got an iPhone.
12: Okay. Okay, well, I can only tell you on the Android, and that is you go to your
2: settings.
12: You go to your settings and you look for your network coverage or connections on the iPhone, connections.
2: Bluetooth, mobile. 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
12: That would just be the mobile data, it won't be to do with the voice.
2: Service provider services?
12: Yes.
2: Well, that takes me to One New Zealand, that's not going to help.
12: In that case, you're not...
2: Mobile data network, APN web, APN, PTF.
12: You've probably got a modern phone, which doesn't actually need to have a Volte setting.
2: It's got one.
12: Right. Yeah, so you're probably automatically defaulting to 4G.
2: Well, it's not frigging working. I'm ringing are not working?
12: In that case, it's a network problem and it's not a Volte problem.
2: All right. Thank you, Jeff. That was huge help. Cheers. 0800 332 283. If your phone's working, Sean, it is a government issue to sort out the telecommunications. The minister needs to look into it. Well, let's find out who the telecommunications minister. This, I can't believe this is the first time I'm hearing of this problem. I thought I was suffering in silence, and so often with technology, particularly when you're of an age, over 12, for example, you think it must be me because I don't understand the technology. Sean, any time my phone goes on to 5G, nothing works, streaming stops, can't check emails, can Google and et cetera. It's bloody annoying. I've spoken to the provider and they blame it on my phone settings. But this is the third iPhone I've had with the same issue. It's in your carrier settings, iPhone. I didn't see any carrier settings. Sean, I'm in the Selwyn area and we've been having problems for weeks with my Android just last Saturday. Four times during a conversation, it cut off. Also, in making a call, it rings once, then cuts off. Yeah, these are the same problems I'm having, and you're with Spark. There is an issue, a nationwide issue with cell phones. Someone else says it's a capacity issue, mate. Cell towers were shared between providers for years, two or three towers per site. That agreement has now finished, so each provider has to supply their own tower. So at the moment, your signal may have to travel much further to connect to your provider's cell tower. Thank you, Frosty. Sorry, Sean. Basically, Volt appears to be phone calls over the internet. Another thing, are they watching us? Joking, of course, they are watching us. I can tell you, I know people have been in telecoms and security. They are watching us. Sean, another thing that's happening, well, look, just on and on and on those texts. It is almost 10 o'clock. Michael in after the news at 10 o'clock. Can I just say what an awesome show we have done. Lawyers Bernadette Soares and I, through being good Kiwis, have stopped lawyers earning thousands of dollars of money. You have told me of a major problem with telecommunication we're going to sort out. And I think I have to go and see the police about the guy who threatened to put me on the ground and talked about killing people. Helen Clark, Jacinda Ardern, well, the Australians can have her and they can put her on the UN. I don't want to pay for it, neither do you, by the looks of things. Thank you to Sam Uffendall for calling out the non-elected voting on councils and standing by that policy. What a fantastic way to start the week. Time for a coffee.
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15: 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Because there's a part of me that says, listen, I don't want to stop you playing sport. What do we do? So all the transgender people too, what do we do with them? They can't play women's sport. Okay, no, understood that. And the international athletics, amateur athletics, and the professional athletics, obviously, have said you can't. Fair enough. They can't play rugby. Fair enough. Yeah, but what about this group that's in the middle? Where do they go if they don't play women's sport? And yet, to all intents and purposes, they've been living as a woman their entire lives.
14: Michael Laws, Uncensored on The Platform.

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1: In this update, warnings of major swells beginning at midnight for waterfront properties on Wellington's south coast between Ofiro and Breaker Bays. A state of emergency has been declared for the southern and eastern wards, with predictions waves could reach 10.5 metres late tomorrow morning. Lachlan Rennie has more.
2: Wellington Mayor Andrew Little says waterfront residents, including pets, should get out no later than 9 a.m. The council is warning waves could flood roads and dump debris, especially around high tide. An emergency assistance centre will be open from 9 p.m. at Wellington South Baptist Church.
1: A driver is critically injured and accused of fleeing police in Hamilton and crashing into another vehicle. Police say they chose not to pursue a driver signalled to stop on Te Aroha Street just before midday, who sped away. Jordan Dunn has more.
3: Traffic cameras tracked the vehicle travelling east, where it continued speeding despite being spiked. Superintendent Scott Gemmell says 15 minutes later it crashed into a vehicle on Grey Street, moderately injuring three members of the public. The road may stay closed for some time and the matter is being referred to the police watchdog.
1: Renting is more affordable across most parts of the country. The latest Rental Affordability Index shows widespread improvement over the past 12 months, driven by easing rents and rising incomes. Matt Ball from the Property Investors Federation says demand has eased and supply is improving.
4: Rents are definitely coming down. It's not exactly the same all across the country. Some parts like Queenstown, there's still, you know, not enough supply and higher demand.
1: And Wellington Mayor Andrew Little says he's horrified at the cost of the website for the capital's new library. It was built by Auckland agency Journey Digital for $600,000. Little says the website is way over budget and he only found out after an Official Information Act request. That's news.
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0: Good morning, New Zealand. It is Monday. It is the 8th of June. We are now 8 days into official winter. And I have to say, so far this winter is panning out to be a lot better than autumn. I thought May was dreadful, but the first 8 days of June I could quite handle. If this is autumn, if this is global warming, then I'm a happy man. And if we've already had winter and it was May, thank you, ta, let's move on. As usual over the weekend, the mixed bag of sports results. You know what a sports tragic I am. Boy, I was tragic too. Watching the first test at Lord's between the New Zealand cricket team and England, it was back to the bad old days. You get yourself into situations where you can win the test and then you throw it away. And in this particular case, they threw it away three times. They got beaten overnight, easily in the end, by a substandard Lord's pitch. Yeah, but England still got to over 200 twice. We didn't. Oh, God, it was bad. Like watching the bad old days. I grew up in the 1960s. When New Zealand had an okay-ish bowling attack, okay-ish, it was sort of international B grade, but it was still okay-ish. But we had a batting team that was probably very close to my second 11 at school. It had about the same talent. So you'd go, oh God, New Zealand's batting, you know? Well, that's what it was like. For 3 days, 4 days at Lord's. We lost that one. And we also lost the warm-up to England after being beaten by the second worst team at the World Cup, because we are the worst, 4-0. We lost to England only 1-0. Sorry. The reason I'm laughing is because the English... They look like they've gone out for a bit of a stroll, you know. Oh, by the way, we'll just play a soccer game while we're in the middle of it. It was just the worst game of soccer you'll ever see in your life. But the All Whites have got, I think, another game, have they? No, England's got another game, but I think that's it in terms of before the World Cup starts. But if we're thinking, I read something over the weekend, this was the best team we've sent to the World Cup ever, which is bollocks. But it just amused me. We sent a world team. Can I just say, for those of you who don't follow soccer, we had one really good team, and it was the one that we sent to South Africa. I think Ryan Nelson, who was... it's a good question. He's probably equal in status to Chris Wood. The two of them would be New Zealand's, along with Winton Rufer. Those three would be the most prominent New Zealand football players we've had in my entire lifetime. Winton Rufer, Chris Wood, and Ryan Nelson. But Ryan Nelson was the captain. He was a defender. I'm probably in a better place in terms of New Zealand, because you're always just defending. You're never attacking. You're never scoring goals. But we sent a team to South Africa, and we drew three of our games. We didn't get beyond the group stages, but we drew three of our games in South Africa, including a draw, I think it was 1-1, against Italy. We finished third in the group. The Italians finished fourth. Nothing will get better than that. So the idea that we're sending a team over better than that, you're right. On the other hand, there are four New Zealand rugby teams in the Super Rugby semi-finals. What a boondoggle. So Auckland lose, right? They go down to Canterbury, get thrashed. But because they're the worst, best of the worst losers, or the worst of the best losers or something, I don't know. God knows what it is. They somehow get to play again. How does that work? I don't know. No one knows. Then they're going to go and play the Hurricanes at Wellington, where they'll get beaten up again. There's one real game of rugby that I recommend you to watch. It's going to be the Chiefs playing the Crusaders at Waikato this coming weekend. Listen, I don't often say go and watch a game, but that is one game that you should watch. And Liam Lawson got fifth over the weekend. Last night, hours ago, at the Monaco Grand Prix, apparently, what happened was he qualified 10th. Now, I don't think he passed anybody, because I don't think you're allowed to pass anybody at Monaco, are you? It's such a narrow, there isn't room to pass people. It's the stupidest circuit in the world. All you've got to do is drive around it and not crash into anything, which, unbelievably, lots of drivers do. So Liam Lawson, who I don't think passed anybody the entire race, elevated himself just by staying on the track from 10th to 5th. That's very good, don't get me wrong. But if that's Formula One racing, it's not Formula One racing. Well, it's not. It's not motor racing. There are still no post-budget opinion polls out yet. Maybe must be done this week. Must be one this week, I'm sure. After the extraordinary and scarcely believable Roy Morgan poll result of last week. And I'll tell you what, if that is confirmed by the polls this week, that's what you need to watch. But the polls this week will tell us a lot about the election in 5 months' time. And it is only 5 months today to the election. So, listen, I last week we did a story to do with Meridian. Well, there are two sort of interrelated stories which on the face of it don't appear to be. To do with Kāinga Ora and a story that Newsroom are running at the moment as intended as a swipe at the government, as Newsroom and sort of spin-off do, those two online news stations that are seriously centre-left, more left than centre, I would suggest to you. There's a story on Newsroom about Kāinga Ora, but it sort of is interpolated with the story that came out on Friday to do with the draft decision by the Fast Tracks Approval Panel to allow Meridian, the state or state-owned, well, it's 51% state-owned gentailer, to lower Lake Pukaki. Now, if you remember last week, we had the extraordinary, bizarre situation of New Zealand First Supremo and Associate Energy spokesperson Shane Jones with us last week. Now, I've got quite a bit of time for Shane. He's an entertainer in the old sense of the word. He's a character. He's smart, politically savvy, generally hits his targets, and if he doesn't, it's sort of like the Moab of the US Army / Air Force. It's sort of roughly near a part and it tends to permeate beyond ground level. So I have a bit of time for Shane. But if you remember last week, I think it was Thursday, we had this bizarre interview, and it's nothing to do with Shane because he was at actual fact revealing the issue. But as a consequence of his, if you like, senior minister, National Simeon Brown, petitioning the Fast Track Approvals Panel not to grant Meridian the right to lower Lake Pukaki for the point and purpose of generating electricity and presumably making profit under the guise of, sustainability. Oh, I forgot. That key buzzword that covers an awful lot of evil everywhere as soon as you utter it. And I asked, and Shane, in the conversation that we had, and he said, well, we're opposed to it as well, meaning New Zealand First. And I asked the obvious question, let me get this right. The Minister of Energy and the Associate Minister of Energy don't want something to happen, but you can't stop it? What the F do we elect you for? I mean, that was the sort of the tenor of the conversation. Oh, well. But I sort of thought, well, listen, it's the Minister of Energy, it's the Associate Minister of Energy. If they both write to and petition the Fast Track Approvals Fast Track Approvals Panel to stop something happen, then it'll stop. Wrong. How wrong can you be? No, the Fast Track Approvals Panel decided to approve Meridian's attempt. Well, not attempt, they're going to lower Lake Pukaki for the point and purpose of generating extra electricity when they say it's needed, but essentially to make them more money. It's an extraordinary decision that defies absolutely everything, but it's going to happen. And at that point you ask, what is the point, which is exactly the nature of the conversation that we had last week, why do I elect you, Shane, and why do I elect governments? If you can't control your own agencies, in this particular case Meridian and the Fast Track Approvals Panel, are created by legislation, they're overseen by the government, you would put the board there, what the hell do you mean you can't stop them? But that's the question or the conundrum that we've reached in New Zealand in 2026 whereas successive governments, Labor and National, have created a beast that doesn't actually call or stop on command, which brings me to the Kāinga Ora story. The Official Information Act requests of Newsroom have just come back, and they've written a story which is designed basically to show Nicola Willis in particular in a bad light. It's designed to do that. It runs like this. Nicola Willis was the opposition spokesperson on housing when she was in opposition, obviously, 2.5 years ago. She clashed repeatedly with the chief executive of Housing New Zealand, or Kāinga Ora as it was then known, a chap by the name of Andrew McKenzie, who's a long and spotty history of being a prickly prick, and essentially saying, I'm in charge here, get out of my way, especially you elected officials. I think he comes out of Auckland City Council from memory, and exhibited many of those attributes that I've, or characteristics that I've just demonstrated, or sorry, or illustrated. The Newsroom story was meant to show this housing chief executive, Andrew McKenzie, as a fall guy for National Party politics. But in actual fact, the story proves rather the opposite. It's why the state sector needs to be radically reformed to ensure that governments of the day are not frustrated by, or in this particular case, inherit chief executives and senior personnel who are at distinct odds with government policy direction and who do not enjoy the confidence of their elected members consequently. In this particular case, McKenzie didn't like what Nicola Willis had said as Minister of Housing, so he goes to his board and demands an apology from the minister. Number one, okay, she's just got in, I don't like what you've said. Demands an apology from the minister, or you pay me out. And the extraordinary thing is that the board of Kāinga Ora paid him out, all right, $1 million to leave his chief executive's role with the golden handshake that he demanded as an either or. This was after the review that was done by Bill English, if you remember rightly, the post-election review that was scathing of Kāinga Ora, its chief executive, its board, and basically said that they'd managed the entire government department into a state of corporate penury, if you remember, as well as not doing their job. But do you know who the chair of the Kāinga Ora was that Nicola Willis inherited? Mark Goshi. Who's Mark Goshi? From memory, an Alliance/Labour apparatchik. I think he was at one stage, he might have been a Member of Parliament, he might not have been, but he was certainly a Labour Liberal lefty, but pointed to the role not because he knew anything about governance or certainly about managing a multi-billion dollar enterprise, but simply because he was a Labour Party person at the end of the day, enjoyed their favour, came out of a trade union background, ipso facto, we'll just put you in there. Listen, what both of these two stories tell us is that we need to reform the state sector as a matter of extreme urgency. On the one hand, you shouldn't have to inherit a whole worth of political appointments and apparatchiks and people who are opposed to your agenda and somehow have to petition the State Services Commission to sack them because you don't have the power, even though they are manifestly unfit for the role. But secondly, 2.5 years after being in charge, you shouldn't have to turn up with your hands behind your back and your cap being thrust at them, holding your cap as well, saying, please, sir, can you please stop these nasty people? Don't you own that nasty person? It's like having a dog, can I say, that you haven't trained properly. You've got from the pound and it bites. And you're trying to petition somebody else for the dog that you haven't trained properly not to bite. Well, in this particular case, Meridian on Lake Pukeki have bitten and bitten hard, aided and assisted by another creation. And this more recent, this is a creation of this government, the Fast Track Approvals Panel. They have, in actual fact, said, go for your life. Why do we elect members of parliament and politicians if they can't control the corporate sector that they've created in this country and the political sector and the public sector that they've inherited? Can someone tell me this, please? Listen, 0800 3, this is a genuine mystery to me. 0800 33 22 83. If you can ring up and give me the answers to why this happens, not only do you win the chocolate fish, but to be perfectly honest with you, you're doing the rest of New Zealand a great service. All right, but ironically, that's not just my editorial this morning, one of two, can I say. It's this. As you know, have a very strong view, and I've had it for a long time, that we're all born equal, and that we all have equal opportunity to do equal stuff, all right? I'm not a believer that you are imprisoned necessarily by your genetics or by your ancestors, even your mum and dad. So I'm a great believer, because I guess I'm one of those people, that you can create your own circumstances and you can create your own future. Now, obviously, there are a whole series of people in this country who disagree with me. That's fair enough. Who believe that the crimes committed against, their ancestors of 200 years ago, or are such that they can't possibly get on now and they don't have the same equality of opportunity that I do or any of my peers. All right. So just so that we're aware that that's the prejudice that I'm exhibiting, that we've all got equal opportunity in this country, and if you don't take advantage of the opportunities available to you, it's no one else's fault except your own, can I say? All right. Well, can I just say, Katrina Schmidt. Now, you probably don't know Katrina Schmidt, but she is a global fellow of the Atlantic Institute, a fellowship focused on social justice. Oh, God. There's those words again, social justice, from Oxford University, and a co-director of a newly established social innovation agency. Oh, God, more words like that. Called Future by Design. She's a former worker and policymaker at the Tertiary Education Commission. Oh, God. The Ministry of Social Development. Another one. And the Department of Internal Affairs. All right. But she's written an article which has been published by A Tangata. Now, A Tangata is a sort of online news magazine for Māori, designed specifically for Māori, by Māori, and it is lovingly promoted by Radio New Zealand, the state broadcaster as well, who pick up a number of A Tangata articles and has sort of interpolate the stories between them. Now, Katrina Schmidt isn't really a Māori activist, although you might, not in the sense that we'd describe Mike Smith or, I don't know, Rari Waititi, but she is an influential person in the NGO community, that's the best word, non-government organisation community, and espouses Māori causes and obviously has the ear of Māori media. Cool. Now we've established who she is. She's just written an article, as I said, in A Tangata, in which she suggested that Māori, and she's not suggesting it, it's going to be a promotional campaign for the next 3 months, no, 2 months, in which Māori can screw the scrum, gerrymander the electoral constituencies, this is in this country, not the United States of America, and undermine and sabotage democracy in New Zealand. And this has been picked up by A Tangata and will be promoted, I'm sure, by Radio New Zealand News as well, and is now being mainstreamed throughout the Māori community of this country. And it runs like this. It's all to do with the usurpation of the Māori electoral roll. It's NCEA-type game playing, which will undermine the integrity of our democratic electoral system and highlight the hypocrisy of Māori leaders and activists using their ethnicity and culture for a special reward and a special political flavour and influence, to the point that it could lead, conceivably, very conceivably, to an electoral result that is at variance with the 2026 popular vote in November of this year. It goes like this. There is a Māori role, as you know, and a general role. Now, there was a law change in 2023 to make sure that there was no limit to the changes that you could make between the Maori and the general roles if you were of Maori descent. Now, I do make also this point that your entitlement to Maori descent is self-activated, all right? So I, for example, could appear on the Maori role on the basis of my genetic background. I will take that very small, I think, is it 1/32nd? I think I've got 1/32nd of Maori blood, or Moriori blood in this particular case, and I will translate it into going onto the Maori role, although Moriori were part of Maori. It's just that they decided we don't like it here and we're going to go somewhere nice. Could have chosen better than the Chatterns, but well, anyhow, it doesn't matter. That's another story for another day. Now, I'm allowed to switch from the Maori role to the general role if I was on the Maori role. But I'm not going to. I'm going to switch now, says Katrina Smith, and this is the campaign that's being run by A Tangata, from the Maori role to the general role, and I'm going to stay there for the 2026 and 2029 elections. Why am I going off the Maori role onto the general role for this election and the next one? Here's the answer. Because I can't increase the number of Maori seats by going onto the Maori role, because there's been also another law change that says it won't change before 2032, all right? So the number of Maori seats at the moment is set at its maximum, which is 7, and that can't change no matter how many people end up on the Maori roll or not prior to the 2032 election. So that's 3 elections away. So Maori now have got 7 certain anti-centre right seats, and there's now no need actually to vote in them, you see, because why? We've got 7. They all vote against the government. What's the point of being on them? What's the point of being enrolled, is the argument of Katrina Schmidt. Now, she lives in Hutt South, a seat that is currently held by, guess who? Chris Bishop, the head honcho, the prime policymaker of this government. He took it from Ginny Anderson, the Labour candidate or Labour MP, by a 1,300 majority at the last election. Now, Katrina Smith has quite rightly pointed out there are 4,400 Maori electors on the Maori roll in that seat. They only need to get a fraction of those to change over to the general seat, and they can roll Chris Bishop. Okay? Brilliant. Got rid of, from an electorate seat, and given the list of varieties at the vagaries at the moment, that may be the only way that Chris Bishop's returned to power. Katrina Schmidt and the Maori activists have got a plan to get rid of Chris Bishop. But this doesn't really just relate to Chris Bishop. This relates to other national seats, Mount Roskill, West Coast Tasman, New Lynn, Banks Peninsula, oh, and also at the peripheries, East Coast and Wairarapa. There are, how many is that? 6. 6 plus Hutt South, 7 seats that this game can be played to get rid of the national MP just by transferring all those Maori seats or Maori voters over onto the general role. Okay, in those particular seats. Now, the irony is that you could end up with sufficient, in fact, we are likely to do, with not enough Maori electors on the Maori role to actually justify 7 Maori seats, but they're locked in to 2032. Schmidt goes on to say, making this decision, it's about being organised and mobilising to support the things that we care about and to try and secure a government that A, honours Te Tiriti and B, an equitable Aotearoa. In other words, change the government, vote in a Labour Green to Party Māori alternative, and the key date of this is the 6th of August. If the Māori do this within this next 2-month bracket, they can screw the scrum, gerrymander the constituencies, undermine and sabotage democracy in this country, and they can only do it because they are the only one ethnicity in this country that can play this game. Why? Because they're the only constituency in culture and ethnicity that have this particular right. I've never seen a better argument for the abolition of Maori seats than advanced, essentially, by Katrina Schmidt and A Tangata over the weekend. They are starting now a campaign that will undermine and subvert an election that is going to be, according to all the polls, incredibly close. This will create an overhang on the one hand of seats that will advantage the centre-left, and on the other, get rid of a whole series of constituency MPs that the centre-left don't like by gerrymandering the current system. If there is a better argument of getting rid of the Maori role, then I've never seen it better advanced than Katrina Schmidt. If there is a better argument for getting rid of Maori seats, then I have never seen it as advanced by a tangata this morning and over the weekend. We cannot allow this to occur. But this is the nature of the political system that we have created. It's another one of the great Wellington whammies, the great haves of this country, when it comes to us, supposedly the electors of it, being in charge of the process and of the organisations and of the apparatus that is created by Wellington. It yet again places us into the powerless position and not running our own country. Haven't we had enough? Your thoughts, 0800 33 22 83, text 5050. It's 10:30.
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5: All right, 0800 33 22 33. I should have Mr. Bishop on to discuss this. Actually, that's a very good idea. I don't know if he'd be aware. His political staff should be, but it'll be interesting to see. But as I said, it is a campaign that is going to be launched, has been launched over the next 2 months. It's designed to switch as many from the Maori role onto the general role in vulnerable seats. It has to happen before, I think, the 8th of August. I think it's got, 6th of August, I think it has to say. And that is underway as I talk. It's just wrong at the end of the day. And I just have to say that I think that it brings into question the Maori seats in general. But, and that is a very good time for me to bring in our next guest. Baden Barber, I knew... Oh, gosh, a long time ago, 30 years ago. I won't say he was a young boy in small pants, but he was, I guess, identified even then as a leader of Ngāti Kahununu. I think it's the second or third largest in terms of numbers iwi in the country. Anyhow, he's certainly progressed well since then. He has been elected as the leader of Ngāti Kahununu, which is a tribe that I think goes, or iwi that goes all the way from, I think it's just north of Wairoa, all the way through Hawke's Bay, which is sort of its home, and then down to Wairarapa as well. And he joins us now. Baden, that's right, isn't it? It goes, is it north of Wairoa that it goes, at the Kahununu's tribal boundaries?
6: That's right, just a bit north of Mahia,
5: right,
6: between Mahia and Gisborne. Yep, right down to the bottom, of course, Turaki Rai down the bottom, south Wairarapa.
5: Can you, in terms of the boundary with, it would be Ngāti Porou, where's that then? Is that just at that border you've just mentioned, Mahia?
6: Yeah, the Whareratu Ranges, before you head over the hills down into Gisborne, that's kind of the boundary there. There's a place called Paritu, and we border with Runga Whakaata, Jaitanga, Mahaki, or the Gisborne iwi.
5: Have there ever been a tribal history of Ngāti Kahununu written?
6: There's been a thesis that was written by Angela Ballara. It's probably the most comprehensive history of Ngāti Kahununu, but it wasn't published, and so it's actually really hard to
5: read. So it's long overdue then, isn't it, Baden?
6: Yep. It's probably one of the things on the bucket list.
5: On the to-do list.
6: On the to-do list. Yep.
5: No, it is, isn't it? Because, I mean, it's a fascinating history because Kahununu was quite a military type of chap, wasn't he? He was militaristic in his outlook. He was quite, in a funny sort of way, quite imperialist, I would think, wasn't he?
6: He's probably well known for having eight wives. So he was probably
5: was?
6: A lover more than a fighter. Yeah. But his,
5: so that's his how he won.
6: Fighters. Yeah. He's a good negotiator. Okay.
5: Is it something, can I ask, given, you know, that Maori have this distinct whakapapa

0: a genealogy, it's part, a living part of your culture on a daily basis. Is it something that every child or every Ngāti Kainunu child would know, the history of their iwi?
1: Unfortunately, no. We need to kind of share. I mean, some of the big stories of our history, such as when Kahungunu and Rongomai Wahine came together, you know, he went out diving, he caught a lot of pāwhi, he had so many pāwhi, he couldn't fit them in his bag, and he started to stick them onto his body. And so when he came out of the water, he looked like Aquaman with a whole lot of pāwhi stuck to him, and he won over Rongomai Wahine, the beautiful maiden from Mahia. So, you know, stories like that, we need to share more widely, but it's a huge part of our history. We wouldn't be here without those two coming together, yeah.
0: All right, well, bringing us into the 21st century, as you'll be aware, there was a special sitting of the Waitangi Tribunal last week, I think it was. Yes, it was, at which a number of iwi leaders, and this is why I'm talking to you as the iwi leader from Ngāti Kainunu, made entreaty to the tribunal about this government being the worst government in the world, according to Tuku Morgan, the Tainui leader, and attacking Māori rights in a way that no government had done essentially in the history of established government in this country. Now, it seemed very hyperbolic from this particular angle. I'm, as you know, down in the bottom of central Otago. But from your distance, does that... Do what Tuku Morgan say represent generally the view of Māoridom?
1: Yeah, I think Tuku hit it on the head, succinctly kind of outlined what the past 2.5-3 years have been for Māori. And the tribunal hearing with 19 pieces of legislation, either having treaty clauses removed or weakened, strongly weakened. I mean, I've never seen it before in my lifetime. And, I think Tuku was right in saying that I don't think we've ever seen a government so intent in attacking and breaking the Treaty of Waitangi.
0: Isn't the reason why that the government... the reason that the government primarily doing this is because it says that in many pieces of legislation in this country, the treaty isn't applicable or it doesn't have a relevance, because it's still in, obviously, hundreds of other pieces of legislation, well, scores of other pieces of legislation, Baden.
1: I think if you look at the pieces of legislation that have been included in this, I mean, you've got education, you've got the RMA. I mean, these are big pieces of legislation that impact us daily. And so I don't think it's correct to say that the piece of legislation that they've pulled out don't have any relevance to Māori, because they definitely do, each and every one of them. Yeah. So, from my personal point of view, I just find it pretty outrageous that the government continues to attack. You know, we feel like we're being attacked on every front. They just keep coming. Last week it was the local body representation on committees, and we had one of those here in Hastings. We've had a Māori standing committee that's had the voting rights to take kaupapa back to the council. At the end of the day, it's for the council to make the final decision, but yeah, not good.
0: I'll come to that in just a second. Going back to the general principle, in many of these cases, the insertion of the treaty clause has been generally more recent, and it's taken the courts to often interpret what those principles mean. Is it fair enough that there should be, or the government should legislate to ensure, that we all have an understanding of what the principles of the Treaty of Waitangi mean?
1: Yeah, I think that's something for New Zealand Aotearoa to be doing, is to be understanding. We all need to understand the foundation document of our country. So any education to the public about the importance of the treaty, what the treaty principles, what the intent was, why our ancestors, both Pākehā and Māori, why they signed it, and the agreement that we signed up to, as a country. I think it's well overdue.
0: Okay, so you do accept that there is a need to define once and for all what those principles are?
1: If anyone's going to define them, we need to be all over that in terms of Māori. We know that there have been misinterpretations. Non-Māori, but, I don't want non-Māori defining what the principles of the treaty mean to us. Because, for the last 186 years, there's been contention around misunderstandings. We've got our point of view, we've got Te Tiriti o Waitangi, and what our ancestors signed up to, and then we have the Treaty of Waitangi and what,
0: Yeah, but even that's evolved, Baden. I mean, you go back to Saparana Nata 100 years ago. His idea of the interpretation of what the principles of the Treaty of Waitangi are very different than yours. I mean, I would imagine that it's a movable feast, isn't it, what the interpretation's been. Every generation seems to have a different one, and that's caused so many of the problems. We just don't know.
1: I think it's well overdue. I think it would be an awesome opportunity for the country to come together and to wānanga the principles of the Treaty of Waitangi.
0: We would finally have to agree on what they were, though, wouldn't we? I mean, there's your sticking point. There would have to be, at the end of the day, a decision reached. That's what it means, and that's the end of it. Who would make that decision?
1: On behalf of
0: iwi
1: Māori, I think. Yeah. On behalf of New Zealand, I think we could bring the best minds together. We've had a few of those minds sadly pass away in the last week in Te Ao Māori, Hirini Mokomid. I was at Whatarangi Winiata's Tangi yesterday and Tamati Reedy, but hey, we've got people that know the treaty inside and out. We've got iwi that have been they've settled treaty settlements throughout the motu. I think we could bring the parties together and work it through.
0: You also mentioned earlier in our conversation, Baden, about, our ancestors got together in 1840, the Crown's ancestors did sort of as well.
1: Yeah.
0: As you rightly point out, that was 186 years ago. Is the treaty still really relevant? I mean, given that the situation of our peoples has changed so significantly in 186 years, why would you be bound by something that was signed in 1840 that had different interpretations depending upon which person or which generation looked at it, and essentially is contradictory between the English and the Māori versions?
1: My ancestor, Haruwira Mahikai Te Tātere, from where I live in Waimarama, signed it in 1840 here in Hawke's Bay.
0: Okay.
1: So I'm a child of the treaty. I think it's important and it is relevant because, firstly, it identifies the two parties to the agreement, that was the Crown, the Queen's representatives, and then it was Ngā Hapū or Ngā Tiriti, the sub-tribes of New Zealand and all the chiefs, 400 and 500 of them. So I think, that's really important because that sets the platform of the who, and then the why, it's set out in the treaty, why we signed it, and what we signed up to. So, in terms of foundational documents for a country, it is so relevant today, it's very relevant. In terms of a people, Māori are still, if I look at our population, Ngāti Kahungunu, the average age of our population is 26. We're growing faster than any, the Pākehā population. We're having kids. You fellows aren't having kids. I don't know what's happening there.
0: No. So we're not stupid.
1: So, 2040, 200 years from the signing of the treaty, there'll be 1.2 million Māori in New Zealand. So we're here to stay, and government can think that they can.
0: Yeah, but so are we, Baden. I mean, I'm not saying it's a silly argument, but I accept you've got nowhere else to go, but neither have we. My ancestors arrived here in 1830. So, this is our home too, yeah? Would you accept that?
1: Yeah. So let's make a good go of it. And I think the treaty puts us in a position to succeed as a country. It totally does. And we just need that wānanga that you mentioned earlier bring your, you know, bring the Pākehā best minds, bring the Māori best minds together, put us in a room for a week, and I think we can get to a place.
0: So you do accept that the uncertainty over the interpretation of the Treaty of Waitangi or Te Tiriti o Waitangi is problematic?
1: Not from a Māori point of view. We're very clear what the treaty is, what it means to us. Where the uncertainty and the confusion comes from, I think, is from the Crown side, because governments come and go and they have their own interpretations. We have a national, we have a coalition government now that's attacking the treaty. You go back 10 years to the national government that was, or might have been the Labour government, you know, it wasn't the case. So every iteration of government, you get a different interpretation of what the treaty means to them. In terms of iwi Māori, tātou that have been here for 600 plus years, we're very clear about what the treaty means.
0: Can I just ask you on that, attacking the treaty? They aren't, are they?
1: Mm.
0: All they're doing is that they are, it's still in legislation. It's just that they, in many cases, they're suggesting that it shouldn't be the principal driver that drives that particular piece of legislation. They're not removing the legislation.
1: They're weakening it.
0: But it's only just been recently strengthened, hasn't it? I mean, what I'm trying to say is it's only a relatively recent, if you like, move to give the treaty its powers and its responsibilities. The last Labour government was prime at that from 2020 onwards. This is 2026, as you know, Baden. I mean, if they're simply taking it back to a point that it was prior to 2020, is that really attacking the treaty?
1: Well, we think it is, because we want it as strong as possible in all pieces of legislation. And if you're taking it from to honour the treaty, to uphold the treaty back to, or giving effect to the treaty, and taking it to, you know, just a consideration, it's a choice whether, you know, you do anything about it or not. You know, we feel that in 9 times out of 10, the easiest, lowest hanging fruit will be taken, and that route will be, okay, we thought about it, but we're not going to give any effect or any importance to it. So, you know, that's the difference between honouring, giving effect to, and just thinking about it.
0: Is any compromise between us possible, though, really? Let's just say that I represent a view that the treaty's had its day and that it's holding Māori back as much as this country. And you, with your very strong views, represented also by other iwi throughout this country. If we get down, sit down and get in a room, is there any real compromise available to us, given that a number of folk in the ACT, New Zealand First and centre-right coalition government think the way I do, Baden, and you think the way you do. Is compromise really possible?
1: 100%. You know, I think we've been through 186 years together. We've had our ups and downs. I still believe 100% that the treaty is a foundational document for the success of Aotearoa, Māori, Pākehā, and others that come into this country. I believe we can come together and
0: but
1: work
0: if I things. Come from a position where I think the treaty is holding New Zealand back, particularly Māori folk, but if I, you know, as a general rule, I guess I'm struggling on the, if we get to a compromise, and a compromise usually means both sides giving stuff up, yeah, to sort of agree in the middle somewhere, would iwi be prepared to give stuff up on the treaty to make sure that there was a universality around acceptance of its place in New Zealand?
1: I think that's, you know, our ancestors, they mastered the art of negotiation with ourselves, with iwi, and also with iwi and Pākehā. I don't think that is insurmountable. Coming together, talking through your point of view, my point of view, and finding some equal ground in the middle. I mean, that's what
0: that would be nice.
1: Growing up nations do. That's what we do.
0: But I guess it's just that It seems from the appeals to the Waitangi Tribunal, which seemed more theatrical than real, and I'll explain. Everybody knows that the everybody turning up at the Waitangi Tribunal special hearing on this these particular legislation is not going to achieve anything. Now, everybody knows that. Everybody knows that the Waitangi Tribunal will be critical. Everybody knows that its recommendations will be ignored. So it's really an act of theatre, isn't it? Political theatre, the hearings that the tribunal are currently conducting.
1: Well, you've got to run it through a process. You've got to run it through the legal channels. Sure. I mean, you know, people think, yeah, Momo Taima, it's a bit of a waste because at the end of the day, they're recommendations to a government that's not going to listen to them. We understand that. However, it's important for the record that our people turned up in Wellington for 2 days and laid down exactly why we disagree, totally disagree with what the government's doing to weaken and in some instances delete treaty references from legislation. So, yeah, I think it's still important. The value of having that on the record, I don't think can be underestimated.
0: Well, you've got it on. Yes, but who's it going to shift? I mean, those who are on the left or the side won't shift their views. Those on the centre-right won't lift their side. I guess I'm just asking, isn't it a waste of time, effort, energy and money to go through this process when, well, you might be better off to sit down with the Chris Bishops and the Chris Luxons of this world, the Winston Peters and the David Seymours, and have a more functional chat?
1: Well, I'll come to that. You know, we've had a number of meetings with the politicians and the Prime Minister. Tuku was there, I was there. We've laid down the issues that we have. We've laid down the opportunity to work together with the Prime Minister, with this government, around business, around health and well-being, around revitalisation of our language and our culture. Yeah, we've tried every avenue, Michael, and we will continue. We've tried the protest. We've done everything. So we're not going to give up. We're not going to give up. Governments come and go. We'll be here. You'll be here, and we'll continue to try and move what we think is the best for our people and going forward.
0: All right, Baden, I appreciate your time this morning. It's always a pleasure to talk to you. Thank you very much for explaining that, and I look forward to catching up with you in the future.
1: Yeah, no worries, Michael. You have
0: good
1: a good
0: on
1: one.
0: You. Thank you. Okay, you too. Baden Barber, Chief Executive of Ngāti Kainunu, it's an important discussion to have. He's one of the iwi leaders that appeared in front of the Waitangi Tribunal, made his own entreaties. There's his point of view. What's your reaction to that point of view is the key. It is 3 minutes to 11.
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11: There's a new rideshare firm in New Zealand called Didi, and it's owned in China. And New Zealand parliamentarians are not allowed to use Didi or have the Didi app on their phone, and staff at Parliament are not allowed to have the Didi app because it is believed the Didi app could be used to spy on them. Have you seen Didi? 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
1: In this update, a mandatory evacuation order is in place for waterfront residents of Wellington's south coast. A state of emergency has been declared for the southern and eastern wards, with a Met Service heavy swell warning in place at midnight. It warns it could reach 10.5 metres by late morning. Wellington Region Emergency Management Office says residents between Ofero Bay and Breaker Bay need to be out no later than 9 a.m. Civil Defence Controller Phil Becker says a similar weather event happened in 2021.
2: There were a few homes, particularly in Breaker Bay, they had water against the house and some, you know, rocks and debris thrown into their front yards and against their buildings.
1: One person is being airlifted to hospital with serious injuries after a crash in Taranaki. Police say they were called to the two-vehicle crash on State Highway 43 at Toko outside Stratford just after 6 p.m. Delays are expected. Labour's leader says Rakesh Naidu's decision to run for Labour is all above board as he comes under fire. Commissioner Richard Chambers says Naidu's candidacy makes his role as a senior police officer untenable and he'll be removed. Chambers says he only found out last night. Chris Hipkins says Naidu took all the required steps.
3: Rakesh Naidu told his supervisor at police when he confirmed that he was putting his name forward to us last week. We did run a different process for Rakesh because of his role within the New Zealand Police.
1: New Zealanders are spending more as prices rise, but shopping less often. Payments network Paymark, formerly Worldline, has released spending data for April and May. With more, here's business reporter Michael Sergal.
4: Spending in April edged down 0.1% compared to the same month last year. Spending in May rose 1.2%, but transactions actually declined 1.1%. Spending rose the most in Waikato and Canterbury and fell the most in Marlborough and Wairarapa.
1: That's news.
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5: Oh, that's nice. There's been a review by the BBC of all the drivers that have took place in the Monaco Grand Prix last night, and because they all don't get the equal cars, of course. People like Liam Lawson and the Racing Bulls team, they're the second team, so they don't get the best cars and they don't get the best people. And but he's been given an 8 out of 10. A quiet but confident weekend, reports the BNZ from the Racing Bulls man. Helped by the red flag chaos to score big points, but always looked likely. He was on for a top 10 finish. So there you go. That's nice. And Liam Lawson now, I think he's 9th overall. 9th equal for the Drivers' Championship. He will not be the driver of the year. In fact, he hasn't even got onto the podium at the moment and is unlikely to do so given the car and everything like that. But he's doing okay. Stays there, he will have hasn't he got more points already than last year? I must have a look. They've got another Grand Prix this weekend. Hugh will tell me otherwise, I'm pretty sure. They've got three, bang, bang, bang, from memory. But it seems odd that you'd take place in a Grand Prix where your starting position is pretty much your finishing position. Doesn't that seem odd, Josh? The starting position ends up your finishing position because there's no room to pass.
6: That does sound a bit strange
5: that
6: to me.
5: That doesn't seem like racing to me.
6: No, it seems it? Very odd.
5: Mm. There you go. It's an odd sport. Dave says, Michael, after listening to that interview, I just cannot wait for my new platform T-shirt to arrive in the mail. The victim mentality is pathetic, says Dave. And another view says, Maori never compromised. They just went into battle and killed and ate each other. For today's Maori, it's my way or the highway. And that was the key aspect of that conversation, can I say. Is compromise possible when you have such a position as enunciated both by Baden as the chief of the Ngāti, well, chief executive of the Ngāti Kahununu, or he's not chief executive, he's the chairman. It's an elected position. Or as enunciated by Tuku Morgan from the Tainui, both who believe that this government has attacked Māori like no other government. There's a lot of hyperbole. Can I say, and I have this insight. I was the Member of Parliament for, as you know, Hawke's Bay. Ngāti Kānunu was my local iwi. I was also, and far more importantly, I think I was the only white person. Yeah, I think I was. Although initially, no, Ian Peters was what is part Maori, obviously. I was the only white person on the Maori Affairs Select Committee at Parliament from 1990 to 96. Jim Bolger put me on that deliberately, I think, to shut me up. He gave me three select committees, whereas most MPs only got one. I got three. Education and Science, Electoral Reform and Maori Affairs. It was all designed to keep laws busy and therefore quiet. As you can see, it didn't work. But so I sat on the Maori Affairs Select Committee for 6 years. And it does need to be said, and that's why I raised the issue with Baden this morning, that a lot of Maori politics is theatrics. And those theatrics annoy a lot of New Zealanders, non-Maori, because they believe that Maori believe that what they're doing is the Maori position. It isn't. You would have heard in that conversation with Baden, and I just a couple of insights here for you. In that conversation with Baden Barber, first of all, he talked about how his people, and he mentioned it a couple of times, were skilled negotiators. Okay, so that's quite important in the scheme of things. The second he talked about was, well, of course we can compromise. We just need to talk. In many ways, Maori contact with Europeans, initially certainly in the 1840s, but much more specifically in the 21st century, I'd argue, is not about actually the position that they state. It's like Maori have got onto this whole game, and certainly Maori leaders, that if I start from that particular position, the further out I start, then the middle point is further towards me. Okay, you see what I mean? Oh, let's just give me an example. Say on balance, we're negative five and Maori are negative plus five, and then you sort of come together and meet at zero, all right? Maori go, okay, we should start at plus 10, because then if we meet in the middle will be 2.5 rather than zero. So that, and Maori have adopted that position for as long as I have been a sentient political adult. So there's a great deal of hyperbole, a great deal of exaggeration, a great deal of theatrics. The words that were employed last week, they don't really believe. Because as I said to Baden, those things were only in for 3 years. They were put in by Willie Jackson as mob after 2020. Those were the modern interpretation. But they'll use this rhetoric because, and here's the issue, because they know it works with the National Party. And that's something else that I can also tell you from having been a National Party person and being a National Party representative or a National MP on the Maori Affairs Select Committee. It works like this. The National Party don't know Māoridom, haven't got a clue. Not very close, never have been. And so they've tended to go and grab. Sir Graham Latham is a really good example. Another one was Tipene O'Regan under Jim Bolger. Prominent Māori and say, right, you are the representative to us of Māori, because they've never really understood how Māori society or leadership works. As a consequence of that, successive national administrations, and this goes back to the 1980s, for God's sake, have decided to give Māori or gift Māori certain stuff on the basis that this will make them like me. And Christopher Luxon still has a lot of that mentality, and I would argue the leadership of the National Party about them. They think that conceding stuff will make Māori like them and vote for them. It's never worked in the past. Why on earth it should work in the future is beyond me. But there you go. That's the mentality. They are also very scared because National like the idea of just being managers at the end of the day. They're a sort of managerial class party. And as I get, I know all this because I was inside the beast, so to speak. They also like the idea of not upsetting the horses. So if Māori start stamping their tiny feet and going to the theatrics, The natural inclination of National Party is to rush over to them and go, how can we stop them doing this? Oh, okay. And then Maori come into the room. They say, well, that's because you're such bastards to us. Dear Lord, it's like genocide happening all over again. Have you no, you know, and go, okay, how can we, and then they're sort of, and they walk out. Maori have a bit of a smile and go, yeah, told you. And the tactics are reinforced. So I'm just pointing out to you some of the nature of the political beast that is the company. But the Baden-Barbers of this world, of course, are easy to talk to. So is Tuku Morgan at the end of the day. So are all the iwi leaders. But they've got to play the theatrics first. On the vain hope, well, on the hope that National won't listen to ACT and New Zealand First, who are saying, yeah, but we see through all this. And particularly New Zealand First. Why? Because they have so many Māori in the leadership of their party today. All right, now, over the weekend also, can I tell you, I received a significant entreaty from the Taxpayers Union, who send out over the weekend a sort of, and many of you will have received it as well if you're on their mailing list, a newsletter, and it comes from their new chief executive. Well, she's not new anymore, but she's been in the role for a while, Tori Ralph. Normally I go fair enough, that's good, that's interesting, but there was one particular story that the Taxpayers Union led with this over the weekend that is the most extraordinary story that I have seen. Never seen it anywhere else, but is exactly illustrative of why we need organisations like the Taxpayers Union and the Official Information Act. And we are joined by the Chief Executive of the Taxpayers Union, Tori Ralph, to talk about it now. Tori, welcome to the show. Thank you so much for joining us again.
7: Thank you.
5: Listen, over the weekend you said your investigation leader, Reese, I don't know what his surname is, but it's his Christian name, has presumably under the Official Information Act revealed that Oranga Tamariki, the Ministry for Children, has more full-time equivalent staff than it's got children in its care. That seems extraordinary. That can't be right.
7: Yeah, so they have 1.2 staff for every children under their care. Yeah, it's quite extraordinary. We were not expecting it to be so much higher. So I think it's 815 more staff.
5: Yeah, 4,800 full-time staff, 4,100 children in their care. Of course, they do more than just look after the children in their care. I mean, they also do a great amount for social work and deal with families that aren't in their care. But what you're suggesting is that is excessive, yes?
7: Yeah, nobody's saying that OT aren't doing valuable work, but it doesn't take more than one staff member for every child that they've got to do what they do.
5: And you're also suggesting
7: that will be bureaucracy. It will be...
5: Yeah, carry on, sorry.
7: So much of it will be bureaucracy. It will be support HR, support staff, that kind of thing, rather than the frontline staff workers that they do need for the children that are in their care or the children that they're looking after outside of their care.
5: Yes, it's extraordinary. So your essential argument is that the people who should be doing the work on the front line, they've got a whole network behind them. Can I ask, has the Taxpayers Union got a view on the silo mentality of government departments in general? Because as you point out, every one of these government departments will have a chief executive, senior management staff, property staff, human relations people, cultural advisors, payroll staff. Is it not time that all these back room agencies were merged?
7: Yeah, I think so. It's really reassuring to hear from Minister Willis at the budget that one of the key areas that the government can cut down on is all the HR and the backroom staff. There's no HR in corrections, HR in OT, HR at Ministry for Justice, all of it. It's the same role. It's the same expertise. There's absolutely no reason why it can't be the same group of people.
5: No, it's beyond me. Well, you could say local government in this country as well. Listen, mind you, all those psychology majors at university wouldn't have a job, would they?
7: No, and, you know, I think it's really, really difficult for anybody to argue for why OT need their own IT system or their own HR people. You know, nobody's arguing that they maybe need fewer actual social workers. You know, there clearly is a role for them. They clearly have a problem, or there are kids that need their help, but the rest of it is where we have the issue.
5: The other story that you highlight this week or over the weekend is, and this is the sort of, I guess, more shocking story in some ways, if it's possible, and that is the amount of household debt or each household share of government debt. By 2030, you say the every household share of government debt is set to hit 162,000. So every household in New Zealand by 2030 will essentially owe $162,000. It was 116 under Grant Robertson. It will go to 162 by 2030. I'm going to say, what's the primary reason for that? I mean, I know what the primary reason is. The government's still borrowing more money. But is this National Party just as profligate, do you think, as the one that it preceded?
7: So what's happened here is the money, Mr. Willis is claiming savings on operational expenditure, and it's going back to the changing the HR people around, that kind of thing, the bureaucratic cuts. But they've moved the money here into capital spending, so these huge projects, and they're still borrowing for that. So it seems she's got hold of the credit card that Grant Robertson had, and she's just carrying on putting everything on it.
5: So your argument is spending. So their argument is this is capital expenditure as distinct from operational expenditure. You're saying at the end of the day, it's still expenditure. You've got to pay it back.
7: Yes. Yeah, it's still on, you know, every household in New Zealand will be, what is it, $50,000 more debt per household now than when Grant Robertson was in, or by the end of this podcast, sorry, but than when Grant Robertson was in.
5: So presumably, as capital expenditure increases, somebody's got to pay it back at the end of the day. Why do you think this government, the government argues, certainly to do with capital expenditure, there's an infrastructure deficit in this country. Does that hold currency with you?
7: Partly. So New Zealand is in the top 10% in OECD countries for infrastructure spending, but then it's in the bottom 10% for the value for money on that infrastructure. So we're not spending the money on the right things and the right quality of things. And then we're seeing that further down the line where the infrastructure is crumbling sooner. And therefore we're having to borrow more to replace it.
5: So we're a long way behind. We've got to spend more money to come up, but the money we do spend is poorly spent anyhow. Why is that? What is the... I don't know if Taxpayers Union have looked at this. I'm sure you have. What have you identified as the reason why we spend this capital expenditure money so poorly?
7: So some of it's to do with our distance. It costs more to get materials here, to get the expertise here, and that is entirely unavoidable. The other thing is we're not maybe necessarily spending it on the right thing or in the right way. And there are people that, engineers, that are much more qualified than me that can speak to that.
5: Okay. And the third aspect of your thing that I found, or of your newsletter I found interesting, was Dame Therese Walsh. Now, I must admit, I don't know who Dame Therese Walsh is. All I know is she's now got a dame. She, I think, comes from a background of Air New Zealand on the board of, and banking. But she is suggesting that taxpayers aren't paying enough. And the suggestion is that from Dame Therese Walsh that we are needing to... No, that's right. She chairs Air New Zealand and the ASB Bank. Sorry, thank you very much. And she recently suggested with a liberal media, I think Radio New Zealand does it, that we should all be making, or those who are rich should be making, a voluntary donation to the IRD. You said you find that quite, shall we say, almost hypocritical. Why is that?
7: Well, Air New Zealand in particular have been so reliant on government handouts to stay afloat. You know, it's all very well Dame Therese Walsh in her lofty CEO positions or chair positions saying that she'll pay more tax. I don't really want to pay more tax. I'm sure there are thousands of Kiwi families out there that don't want to pay more tax, are struggling to make ends meet as it is. You know, the fundamental idea of the taxpayers' union is that taxpayers know how to spend their money better than the government. I mean, you see some of the stories in our newsletter, the 32 million on corrections climate change targets. It's very easy to see why people believe that taxpayers know how to spend their own money better than the government. You know, if Therese Walsh wants to pay more tax, that IRD allow for voluntary payment, she can go ahead and do it. But, you know,
5: but her argument is that everybody should be paying more tax. And you're right, she comes from the background of Air New Zealand, a monopoly gouging the rest of this country, and the banking industry, which is another cartel monopoly, doing exactly the same. She hardly comes from a strong moral basis, does she?
7: No. We'd be far better getting wasteful spending under control and working with the tax that we already have and then trying to lower the tax burden than for everybody to pay more cash to have it spent on ridiculous projects.
5: I'm not going to disagree with you there. And finally, there is a story that on Thursday of last week, it was in the Post. I think it took up their whole page, or very much all of it, on the Post. It's the, just for other people, it's the sort of Wellington version these days of the Dominion. Yeah, I know. They didn't like that word, so they called it the Post. Anyhow, it's to do with the secrecy, ongoing secrecy over the exit of Mikey Sherman from Television New Zealand, and Television New Zealand withholding emails and documents related to her departure, requested under the Official Information Act, and using a whole series of what seems spurious, including a new spurious reason why they shouldn't do so. The idea of a public broadcaster owned by the New Zealand taxpayer not being able to release information because they consider it not to be in the public interest. Your views on that, Tori?
7: Oh, it's absolutely outrageous. You know, they want all the benefits of being publicly funded without any of the responsibility that comes with it. It's ridiculous. And the bare minimum, there was a case, I think it was 2023, of another presenter. Now, there are elements of it that for privacy reasons have to be kept secret. We accept that. But in this previous case, they at least gave the timeline of when the decisions were being made, and over Mikey Sherman, they've decided not to do that.
5: Yeah, it is extraordinary.
7: It's absolutely outrageous.
5: So you asked basically whether or not, essentially your request was whether or not the publicly owned broadcaster handled the issue properly, whether public money was involved, I guess in terms of payouts and things like that, and whether its internal processes match the standards it demands from others on a regular basis, I have to say. You're unable to find all that because you're denied it. You will go now, presumably, to the Ombudsman, but we all know that's a waste of time because the Ombudsman's such an inefficient and ineffective beast. What other options have you got, really, apart from somebody leaking all this information to you?
7: Yeah, so it would be the Ombudsman or a leak, I think. So this story originally came from the Post. They approached us on this. But I think it just showed, you know, they're publicly funded. They are, it's public interest journalism that they're producing, and they're not wanting the responsibility that comes with that. The option then is for them not to be publicly funded anymore. If they don't want the responsibility that comes with being publicly funded, they shouldn't receive that money.
5: Oh, you're speaking my language. Does the Taxpayers Union have that view about both TVNZ and RNZ, or are you giving them an out? Prove yourself first as a responsible public broadcaster or lose that particular role?
7: Yeah, I think there is a place for public service journalism, public service broadcasting, if they're willing to accept the restrictions that come with that around the transparency, around the balance. If they continue to not show the balance or not show the transparency, then questions should have to be made about whether the public should be funding them.
5: In this particular case, you make the point that Television New Zealand News on a regular basis holds people to account for their decisions and demands the answers. The obvious hypocrisy is, well, except it doesn't hold itself to the same set of standards. Isn't that the reason why we so distrust the media these days, is the ongoing hypocrisy of the Fourth Estate?
7: I think it's easy to see why people do have trouble trusting them. And some of it is to do with the public money that goes into it and then the response back, or the expected responsibility back. But then some of it is just over the straight-up hypocrisy, as you say. You know, Mikie Sherman wasn't afraid to go and confront people, which is good. We need journalists that aren't afraid to go and confront people, but then they should be hiding behind little subsects of the Official Information Act when it gets turned back on them.
5: Mm. Indeed. All right. Well, thank you for highlighting these issues. We will continue to pursue them, and all power to the Taxpayers Union. That is Tori Ralph, the Communications Chief and Chief Executive of the Taxpayers Union. It is 29 minutes past 11.
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1: All right, 0800 33 22 83 on any of the issues that you've heard this morning. So that is the extraordinary story ongoing of Pukaki, and allied with the Kāinga Ora Housing, those documents coming out this morning, which rather illustrate that even our top cabinet ministers in this country do not have control of the machine or the beast that is the Wellington bureaucracy. The Māori activist usurpation of the Māori electoral roll. The extraordinary story of how it's so easy to manipulate, and this campaign by Katrina Schmidt and also by a tangata, the online Māori news magazine, to blatantly manipulate the Māori role over the next 2 months for the point and purpose of getting rid of national members of parliament who they do not like. And that particular, if you like, tactic only being available to those of

But if the odd one fronted up to me back off and started laughing, saying, only joking, cuss, says Grant. Yes. And the government can't possibly outdo what Maori do to each other. I was out for dinner's friends on Saturday night, and one of our friends said, I'm avoiding the whānau catch-up later this year up north. They just call me a plastic Maori because I have a career. That's the other thing about Maori. Mitchell Report, 1986. Remind me about that, will you? The Mitchell Report of 1986. All right. Mitchell was a he's of Maori background, descent, and he was the principal of either Northland College or Whangarei Boys High or one of those schools up north, the secondary school. In the mid-1980s, which was quite an enlightened time in some ways, this is the 1980s, a piece of research was commissioned, of which he was the lead author from memory, which asked the question, and it's a really good question, about what were the barriers to Maori achieving in the education system. Now remember, this is 1986. This is the then Labor government going to a then, I guess, fellow traveller and saying, we want you to do some research and reports on why Maori are failing at secondary school level and what we can do to uplift Maori achievement, which is fair enough. And I have to say, I can remember sitting looking at that and going, that's a good piece of research, off you go. And Mr. Mitchell was in the, he was a principal of a secondary school at the time. I'm sorry, I think it was Northland College, but I'm not quite sure. But it was a school up there. And so he said, well, I can't do that for all of Maori. I can do it for my neck of the woods, Taitokoro. And they went, yeah, that's cool. Off you go. So he did. He presented his report. It ended up in front of the Maori Affairs Select Committee, which is where I saw it and read it. I think he turned up, in actual fact, talked about it, asked a few questions. It made very little news coverage at the time because its conclusions were fascinating. It wasn't to do with Te Tiriti not being honoured. It wasn't to do with the fact that they came from rough circumstances where mum and dad didn't have a love of education or expectations for their children. No. It was much more subtle than that. Essentially, the fundamental premise of the Mitchell Report was that the reason Maori do not succeed at school is because those that do, all right, are dragged down by those that don't. One of the things the Mitchell Report pointed out was the difference in ethnicity and culture. And he said, no, there really is a different Maori viewpoint than is displayed by, for example, Asian kids or by Pākehā kids. And he essentially said was that the way in which Maori society is structured, as distinct from Asian and Pākehā, is that it's much more communal. And we went, yeah, okay. Whereas Asian and Europeans are much more individualistic. Mm-hmm. And so his answer was, if a Maori kid, and this was the fundamental thesis, starts to succeed, particularly academically, in either primary, intermediate or secondary schooling in the Te Taitokoro area, their peers drag them back and saying, what the F are you doing? And so they are dragged back into the milieu because they are showing everybody else up, eh boy? And that was exactly how it was put to us at the Select Committee by Mr. Mitchell. And so there was a cultural, if you like, impediment to individual success that Asian culture doesn't have, and neither, obviously, does Pākehā culture as well. Now, you might argue, so essentially it was an argue that the tall poppy syndrome was at its most significant and damaging within Maori culture. The idea that you stand out and stand apart academically from others meant that you somehow embarrassed the collective and also adopted, if you like, Pākehā mores that were also not part of your culture. And I would argue that those conclusions of...

0: Mr. Mitchell and the Mitchell Report in 1986, which were, good God, how long is that? 40 years ago? 40 years ago are as relevant today as they were then. What do you think? And B says, I taught three really bright Māori Year 7 students and they were teased by their own for doing well. Saw it firsthand, said B. Yeah. And it's a cultural problem. And it will not, and seriously, white people in Wellington, they all the Ministry of Education staff wanted to ignore it completely when that report came out. It essentially was, oh my God, it's not to do with, you know, the Māori Wars and not honouring the treaty. No, no, no, we don't want to know this. So it got shelved, but not before it ended up in the front of the Māori Affairs Select Committee, can I say. Can I just say, I sat on that Māori Affairs Select Committee with two Māori leaders that I really respected and admired. I know you'll find this odd, but there you go. Koro Wetiri, who I liked Koro. I really did. And I loved Whetū Tirukātini Sullivan. Just brilliant people. I can't speak highly enough of them. And I remember saying to both Koro and Whetū, is that right? And Whetū said, oh God, it happens all the time. Nothing here we don't already know. And I mean, you know, of course we know. This is exactly. And I said, yeah, but you guys succeed. And they said, yeah, well, against the odds, Whetū said. Mark, welcome to the show. Good morning to you.
1: Morning, Michael. Yes, I've gotten old. I've become more pragmatic. But this whole treaty stuff, I'm going to call it trickle-down treaty. It's the same, it's analogous to trickle-down economics. And that's what we have. We basically have all this money, it would be billions now we're spending on Te Treaty, and none of it's working its way down to the bottom. If you took all the money that's getting spent at the moment, at councils, at government level, at public sector, just to do whatever it takes to honour the treaty, and took all that money and spent it on the poorest lot of people in this country, who predominantly are Maori, you'd have a better outcome, wouldn't you?
0: Well, it depends how, again, it depends how you're going to spend it. I mean, my view is, you're absolutely right, we spend billions upon Maori in this country. And you're absolutely right to point out, we don't seem to be getting too many decent outcomes from spending that money. I don't know that the answer, though, is spending money. I mean, I've just given you the answer of aspiration and ambition and achievement. Those sorts of things that you individually need to find people to switch on to, don't you? Because if I just give some more money to, oh, I don't know, some mongrel mob dude in West Flaxmere somewhere in Hastings, is that really going to help things?
1: No, not at all. But is the money getting spent at the treaty, the Waitangi Tribunal? Is the money getting wasted in public sector by having a karakia and all this Maori religion getting sort of put upon us all? I mean, wouldn't that money be better off just put into, like, I don't know, even Maori education or aspirational stuff that might actually help the bottom? Because at the end of the day, we're going to have this money, and the people at the top of Māoridom are doing all right, the Woody Jacksons, the JTs, the Kapa Kingis, they're all getting rich, but the money isn't going to trickle down. We know this because it hasn't worked with our whole economy, and it's just the people at the top sort of getting rich. And another point I wanted to make is this, that Māori aren't leaving the cities and moving back to tribal lands because they want to be more Māori, are they? We don't have thousands of people turning back to move to a marae in a tribal situation where you think if you were going to be really Māori, that's really what you do, isn't it? You try and find a way back to move back to this panacea of this wonderful life that they used to live before the colonisers came.
0: To be honest with you, well, the other thing I learned is that as many Maori as there are Europeans, there are different perspectives and points of view. I think most Maori in New Zealand live in the cities. Yes, they do. Those that return to the east coast of the North Island or up the Whanganui River or somewhere like that are choosing a subsistence lifestyle generally at the end of the day, and it's pretty welfare generated. And I'm not sure that most Maori regard living on welfare as aspirational, do they?
1: Well, they seem to have embraced the colonial and the Western lifestyle for 99% of their percent of their lifetime, and they embrace Maori culture. I don't know. I guess what I'm saying is whenever anyone says Te Tiriti, look to that person and say, what are you getting from this? Like in the public sector, when they say that, look what you're getting from this. And to me, it's a means, and it's been used as a way to take power away from our elected politicians and not give it to Maori, but to give it to the bureaucrats in the public sector who have actually hijacked Te Tiriti at this point, and they're the ones who are getting the most from it. And it's kind of ironic in a sense that most of these people are white, middle-class people who are taking a Te Reo class, getting paid large, way higher salaries than probably your average Maori in the community, and they're the ones who are really benefiting from Te Tiriti at this point.
0: Okay. No, fair enough. Thanks, Mark. What do you think? 0800 33 2283, text 5050. It's 11:45.
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0: Oh, the Labour Party has just released its list, can I say, for the coming election. 5 months away, but there you go. And there are some big winners and big losers on it, can I say. Who are the winners? Oh, it's a very good question. Well, he was Chris Hipkins. He's certainly a big winner because I think he was 12 on the last list, but he's now number one, obviously. That must have been from 2020, though, not 20. No, he was never that low. I don't know. Radio New Zealand must have that part of the story wrong. It's very interesting, though, what Chris Hipkins said in releasing the list this morning, and the people that were standing behind him for it. Party leader said, Chris Hipkins said, it was tough putting together the list. This is a Labour Party list. It's just been released by Chris Hipkins this morning. Quote, there's two Rhodes scholars, two Fulbright scholars, a couple of them are standing behind me actually, and a variety of experience of all our communities up and down New Zealand, from business to farming to community sector to the public sector. It's very interesting that he emphasised the two Rhodes Scholars and the two Fulbright Scholars, emphasising, I think, the problem that Labour's got, and that is that they are too heavily academic, ensconced in the universities, and too far and distantly remote from, if you like, the working class base that created the Labour Party. So the Labour Party has essentially been taken over, as we all know, by university academics. But the really big, the interesting thing is that Superintendent Rakesh Naidu, who is the, wait for this, you'll love this, he's a policeman. Yeah, he's not really a policeman. He is the big winner. He's gone to number 13 on the list. Superintendent Rakesh Naidu is an Indian, but he is the Ethnic Iwi and Communities Relationships Manager for Police. He is your classic DEI appointment of the woke police. You see, and can I just say, him going, you think, oh, policeman on the list, gosh, that's good. Are they reaching? Oh, wait on, he's not rank and file. He's some Indian dude who is the Ethnic Iwi and Communities Relationship Manager for the police. So he's not really a policeman. He's your classic DEI appointment slash manager. So if the Labour Party were thinking, oh, we'll put a policeman high on the list, his current governance roles include... It's better. His current governance roles include FIFA Anti-Racism and Anti-Discrimination Committee and the Gandhi Nivas Family Harm Service. And he's former chair of the Wellington Interfaith Council, which means that I think that's mostly Muslim and Hindu from memory. But so there you go. They've also upscaled Kushla Tanare Manuel. She is the attractive young woman. Labour Party, she was the only person who won a seat. Māori seat at the last election. Huge story, that one. Ikarau Rafferty, based around Gisborne area. So she's gone up to 9, Kushla Tanare Manuel, and Venushi Walters, who I think she's Sri Lankan from memory. She's also gone up to number 8 on the list. And Rachel Brooking and Camilla Belich. Rachel Brooking has gone up, but Camilla Belich has not. Deborah Russell, another academic, Massey University, PhD in something, philosophy, proper philosophy, not just, you know, has dropped 11 places to 27th, although she probably will win the new Lynn electorate from Nationals' Paulo Garcia, who you've never heard of before. And then they've got classic white liberal Jewish social justice campaigner, lawyer Max Harris. He also is very high on the National Labour Party list. Greg O'Connor is not on the list. Greg O'Connor is gone. The former New Zealand Police Association chair or president, probably the only conservative voice left in the Labour Party, is gone. He is the big, well, not loser, he's gone. His career is over. He has held the Ohaaru seat since 2017. The changes in the electorate boundaries eliminated his seat. Well, they didn't quite. It ended up in another seat, which he lost to one of the Liberal women. Is it Aisha Beryl? That's right. Yep, Aisha Beryl. Well done. Thanks, Josh. Quote-unquote, Chris Hipkins this morning, Greg O'Connor reflected on that over the weekend himself and made the decision that he didn't wish to have his name put forward on the list. Hipkins explained, he wouldn't have got anywhere anyhow because he's white, conservative and older, heterosexual. There's a whole series of reasons why Greg O'Connor would not have been on the list. Quote unquote, Hipkins this morning, Greg has made this decision for himself. Oh, bugger off. And this has been an ongoing conversation he's been having with us since his seat was disestablished. He is not on the list at all. His political career is over. So that's what happens to white, conservative, heterosexual men in the Labour Party, eventually there's not a place for you in their caucus. Whereas I think Max Harris is gay. And he's a lawyer, and he's well to the left, it has to be said. The social justice campaigner, by comparison. Interesting, get rid of O'Connor, put in Harris. Fascinating commentary on the Labour Party. They're not moving more centre, they're moving more left on the basis of this list being published today. The only other sitting in Labour MP not on the list is Christchurch Central MP Duncan Webb, who announced his retirement from politics and is set to leave Parliament even before, he's going in August, even before the election. Former Cabinet Minister Michael Wood, remember he lost his seat, he lost his ministerial ranking and he didn't even stand at the last election, did he? Or did he? Can't remember. Anyhow, over not declaring a shareholding, he's back. He'll be contesting Mount Roskill, but he's not on the list. So that is the Labour Party list that has been released this morning. I'll tell you somebody else who's really gone up, and that's Shannon Hilbert. Gay as gay can be, head of the Rainbow Party. And again, see what I'm saying to you? Head of the Rainbow faction within the Labour Party, lost his seat at the last election, got back on the list because there were so many resignations from the Labour Party in the last 3 years. He's now gone up from 28 to, he's up 28 points, places on the list, to number 19, Shannon Hilbert, head of the Rainbow faction in the Labour caucus. So it does give you an idea that if you think, looking at this list, Deborah Russell would regard as another conservative, she's conservative on things like abortion, Catholic background, all that sort of stuff. She's gone to 27, big loser in terms of things. Helen White, also, they've never liked Helen White. Rachel Boyack is from Nelson, is down. Ingrid Leary is dropped to 39, but it doesn't matter, she'll win a seat. So there are a whole series of people there. But without question that if you look at this Labour list, it shows the Labour Party going further to the left, not further to the centre. In terms of it having just been released. Kelly, welcome to the show. Good morning to you.
11: Hi, Michael. I'm just ringing in relation to the your first editorial around Maori organising themselves to move back across onto the general role for close-fought electorate seats. And I guess you may not agree with me, you may say two wrongs don't make a right, but there's nothing to stop some of us doing the opposite. And I have Maori ancestry, and I'm going to be moving over to the Maori electorate because I'm in a very safe national seat, so he doesn't need my vote. And I am going to do what I can to so that the Te Pāti Māori doesn't get elected, because I disagree with the overhang that they have, and so that's how I'm doing it. And there's nothing to stop anyone else who has Māori ancestry that wants to do the same thing if they're in a safe seat, doing the same thing.
0: Well, you don't need to be of Māori ancestry, actually. You can just declare yourself Māori.
11: Well, I thought that was the case because I didn't have to prove anything when I moved across. But I just put a thing into AI, and it actually says it is illegal to go on to the Māori role if you don't have Māori ancestry. So that's what AI says. I don't know what the truth is. It would be interesting to know.
0: I don't think it is. I think you can self-declare. I will check that. Well, AI is so wrong on so many things, though, isn't it? Have you tested it, Kelly? I'm amazed many things it's wrong on.
11: It is. But if you can self-declare, we could all just do that, and that just shows what a joke it is, really.
0: Yeah.
11: But you know, it's food for thought. I'm just putting it out there.
0: All right, good on you. Thank you, Kelly. Nice to talk to you. It is 2 minutes to 12. I haven't got another break, have I? So I can go into the... Cool. Listen, just on that, and very, very quickly on AI, Josh, have Claude, is it? And
12: yeah, Claude's one of them. Yep.
0: All right. My God, Claude is biased left, Josh. It is, and in the end, I asked Claude, why are you so biased left? And it explained that it's been programmed to be biased left. So if you are using, AI is fine if you really want to be quite precise about certain facts, but even then, I don't know if I trust it. But when you start to ask it to assess, which is the word I use, assess, it's got a strict left bias. Certainly Claude has. ChatGPT has too. Not as dramatic, though, as Claude. So if you're using Claude and you ask it to assess, it freely concedes, it's been programmed that most of the people who program Claude at Anthropic know that it is biased left and it is a problem.
13: If you try Grok, it goes the other way, because that's Elon Musk's one. If you try Grok, it goes the other way, which is Elon Musk's AI.
0: Oh, is that right? Yeah. Well, certainly the one that... I haven't tried Grok yet, so I might download that. And I'm just being told again by Tribe Rock, Michael, it is unbiased.
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14: Just to remind you, The Platform is on the internet. 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We're not inscrutable. We are a place for people to come together, talk about their ideas. 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I'm trying to provide a window into the world or onto the world for you that otherwise wouldn't be here. 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
1: In this update, State Highway 1 at Parnassus Road in North Canterbury has reopened following a fatal crash this morning. One person has died in hospital after the crash at Spotswood about 8:30, north of Hurunui District's Cheviot. Warnings of major swells beginning at midnight for waterfront properties on Wellington's south coast between Ofido and Breaker Bays. A state of emergency has been declared for the southern and eastern wards, with predictions waves could reach 10.5 metres late tomorrow morning. Lachlan Rennie has more.
2: Wellington Mayor Andrew Little says waterfront residents, including pets, should get out no later than 9 a.m. The council is warning waves could flood roads and dump debris, especially around high tide. An emergency assistance centre will be open from 9 p.m. at Wellington South Baptist Church.
1: A driver is critically injured and accused of fleeing police in Hamilton and crashing into another vehicle. Police say they chose not to pursue a driver signalled to stop on Te Aroha Street just before midday, who sped away. Jordan Dunn has more.
3: Traffic cameras tracked the vehicle travelling east, where it continued speeding despite being spiked. Superintendent Scott Gemmell says 15 minutes later it crashed into a vehicle on Grey Street, moderately injuring three members of the public. The road may stay closed for some time and the matter is being referred to the police watchdog.
1: Wellington Mayor Andrew Little says he's horrified at the cost of the website for the capital's new library. It was built by Auckland agency Journey Digital for $600,000. Little says the website is way over budget and he only found out after an official information request. He says it's being independently investigated.
4: It's not just where the money has gone and the service provider and all the rest of it, it's also the decision making around it. How does that decision get made? Who signs off on it or doesn't sign off on it? How does it get out of control?
1: That's news.
0: Afternoons with Leah Parnapa.
5: I argued with him and I said, no, hang on. My windows have been tinted for 15 years. How are they wrong? No, well, they are because some guy had a look at it with his meter and they're supposed to be 35% to make them legal and yours are 27. Yeah, thug dark. They are thug dark windows. I'm just rolling inside my thug dark car with the sounds up.
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0: All right, coming up this hour, we'll be taking our fortnightly view of Wellington, a letter from Wellington, joined by Councillor Tony Randall. Lots of things to talk about there. Of interest and relevance across the country, though, not just to Wellington, many of these issues. Greg O'Connor was quoted on the news, says Pat, that the papal electoral, the papal election process is more transparent than the Labour Party list. Yeah, well, they've got rid of him. They didn't like him. He was hanging around O'Hare, who won the seat on the basis of his personal standing there. He's a white, conservative, heterosexual male. All right, white, ageing, conservative, heterosexual male. Seriously, it's almost like you'd put a target somewhere on his forehead, and he was clearly going to be gunned down by the Labour Party, which is now increasingly run by gay women. Sorry, gay plus women, plus academic liberals, plus... And they this list today being revealed, I think, demonstrates, if you ever wanted further proof, that the Labour Party, when really you'd think it'd be moving more towards the centre, trying to gobble up votes from National, is moving more towards the left. And I think that's a pretty clear indication from the list that's been published today. And Michael, do you think there's a chance, says Matt, that Greg O'Connor will turn up somewhere in New Zealand First colours? Oh boy, that would be revenge, wouldn't it? No. I mean, here we go. If the New Zealand First picked up Stuart Nash, and he's running in the Napier electorate, comes from an esteemed Labour family. In many ways, Stuart Nash is Labour royalty, given that his grandfather, Walter Nash, was a Labour Prime Minister of this country and one of the leading lights of the early Labour Party. And I guess he shares with Greg O'Connor, the proven ability to win an electorate based upon your name and presumably your personality and the work you do. Okay, so neither Stuart Nash nor Greg O'Connor's are creatures of the list. Their entrance into Parliament has been on dint of the fact that they can win the support and majority of their constituents. All right. Would Greg O'Connor be a good get for New Zealand First? Absolutely. Absolutely. Would Derek Ball and the leadership of the New Zealand First Party be thinking, I would imagine so. And they would have been thinking, about an hour ago. Greg O'Connor would be a good get because he's got proven appeal to the working class. Although, how many working class live in Wellington? Oh, still a fair number. He's conservative. He's got a very, very good idea of how Parliament works. I think he's the Assistant Speaker. He's got that time as President of the New Zealand Police Association, so he understands law and order issues well. He would appeal to conservative Labour voters. And New Zealand First, if they wanted to extend their repertoire, yeah, Greg O'Connor would be a good get. He'd be a very good get. And how has McAnulty remained? Somebody says. And talking about the fact that he has interesting recreational habits, which I cannot read, for fear of being sued by defamation, just here. So, well, he has. He's now, where is McAnulty on the list? In fact, he's their campaign chair, so I would expect he'd be relatively high. McAnulty is number 10 on the list. So the top 10 on the list, Hipkins, Cipollone, Barbara Edmonds, well, no surprise there. Willie Jackson has gone up to 4. Willie Jackson's number 4. If you thought that Willie Jackson might finally be chasing, no, they've actually rewarded him. He's up to number 4. Megan Woods is 5, Aisha Verrill's 6, Willow Jean Prime, and that is just a stunning result. Willow Jean Prime is number 7. Probably the most useless Labour Party MP of the lot. Lazy, and I don't understand it, but there you go. She's at 7. Venushi Walters is 8. Kushner Tanare Manuel, the lovely looking Maori lady from the East Coast. She's up to 9. Kieran McAnulty is 10. Rachel Brooking, her father used to teach me history, down Otago, is number 11. Ginny Anderson is 12. And then this DEI candidate from the New Zealand Police, As Woke As You Like, Rakesh Naidu, is the new candidate at number 13. And he is obviously their, what's the word to describe? He's their marquee player. Is Rakesh Naidu. He is the person they want you to concentrate on. He's Indian, he's DEI, he's police, and he's as woke as all get out. Tango Utakere, who I've bit of time for Tangi, from Palmerston North, he's 14. Jan Tonetti is 15. Damien Connor is up to 16. That's important because he's not going to win Waitaki. Even though he lives in Dunedin, he's standing in the Waitaki seat as the Labour Party candidate. It'll be just for the list. There's no way in the world he'll unseat Mr. Anderson. Joe Luxton is 17. Somebody called Priyanka Radhakrishnan is 18. Shannon Hilbert, the Green gay vote, is 19. And then a new candidate by the name of Chris Flatt is at 20. So there you go. Dave says, I'm surprised Willie Jackson isn't leader of the Labour Party yet. Listen, if the Labour Party did have a death wish, that would be its demonstration, I would have thought. all right, now, this is the time that we usually go to Wellington every fortnight to talk to our Wellington City correspondent, Councillor Tony Randall, but many of the issues in which he's going to opine this afternoon are issues of relevance to you too, wherever you live in New Zealand. And Tony joins us now. You're not on television with me and audio visual. What's the problem, Tony? Is there a linkage problem there?
1: There's an audio problem, I think. We can't quite work it out with Josh. We've been spending the last couple of minutes trying to reconnect, but it seems that the software is not behaving for us today, and we'll probably check it out offline. Okay. So audio again today, sorry.
0: Oh, that's unfortunate, because we always like to see you, Tony. Okay, mate. All right. I read a piece. I'm struggling to remember who it was from. I think it was from David Farah. Yes, it was. David Farah, the National Party pollster and courier columnist. Who wrote that he thought that Andrew Little was doing a very good job as the mayor of Wellington. And I read that in this piece, I think Thursday or Friday of last week. Is that your impression? You're much closer to the action than David?
1: He's doing a very good job. I think he's doing a good job. I'm not sure if he's earned the very yet, at least from my perspective. And the reason is because, you know... We still are having, Wellington still seems to be making the news for all the wrong reasons. And, you know, he's been in power now for over 6 months and such like. I was looking to the annual plan for like a real change of direction. I never got it. So, look, compared to our previous mayor, I think he is he's doing a very good job. But that's quite a low bar from my perspective. And so, and he is certainly very approachable, and we talk.
0: It's a pretty low bar, I have to say, isn't it? God, he's doing a better job than Tory Whānau. Mate, you know, there are people not yet born who are doing a better job than Tory Whānau, aren't there?
1: I think Tory is an example of saying, well, anyone can get elected, but being a good leader is a different story.
0: Well, I don't know if anyone can get elected either. I mean, that was... there you go. This is Wellington. Listen, that said, Mayor Little supports the idea of a big amalgamation for Wellington. So he's not alone in that either. I think the Mayor of Porirua is supportive of a super Wellington in exactly the same way that there's a super Auckland. So it's Wellington, Porirua, Aloha, Upper Hutt. How, and also the Wellington Regional Council functions rolled into that as well. How is that going around your council table? Has that got strong support in the Wellington City Council governance team?
1: I think having a good look at it's got very strong support. we certainly need to do better across the four urban councils. That's, you know, Wellington, Lower Hutt, Upper Hutt and Porirua. I'm still a bit of a skeptic because I think all of the four councils have got their own internal challenges around affordability and cost effectiveness, and I'm not sure if joining them together will make that job any easier. It could well make it harder. And that's my main concern, is that we need to get our city to be more affordable. We need to get the rates down. I'm not sure, even Andrew has said, amalgamation's not really about getting the rates down. And I think that's the priority.
0: Well, then what it's about? I mean, if it's not about making things easier for the ratepayers of the Greater Wellington area, why would you amalgamate?
1: I think people in Wellington, and indeed right across New Zealand, have seen the leverage that Auckland's now got, now it's in a unified council with central government, and getting its investment needs prioritised. And don't get me wrong, Auckland is the power centre, economic centre of New Zealand, and it does have some priority. But people, I think, in other parts of the region are sort of looking on with a bit of envy to say, well, if we had a little more weight, then maybe we could get a little more attention. And Wellington has traditionally done not that well in that side of things. So there's that connection, and there's also the connection that we have a lot of problems with different rules for different parts of the city and making things more expensive. We over-regulated, and if we amalgamated, we might be able to get some more consistency about how people work with council in general. It's a bit crazy that the rules change when you go across a city boundary and go two blocks down and there's a different set of rules to build a house.
0: I accept that, but it just seems that I would have thought that, you know, amalgamations of four councils, five in actual fact, would have led to some efficiencies, for God's sake, but obviously not.
1: Well, I think the review of Auckland's amalgamation, which promised significant efficiencies, well, those efficiencies haven't turned up.
0: No, I don't agree with you. I don't agree. I don't think that's a fair assessment at all. You've got to ask the question of, if it hadn't amalgamated, what would the rate increases be across those 12, 13 councils in the Auckland area, don't you, Tony?
1: Well, quite possibly. You can't know what different histories is, but they did promise. I don't think that the initial promises of efficiencies and the extent to which rates were going to be less have turned up. I'm not sure if the fees they charge are that much different. I think Auckland's in a better position because they are working as one large body, as I said, with the central government, with the transport planning, that sort of stuff. But the jury's, for me, the jury's still a bit out on that. So it seems every council's still increasing their rates above the rates of inflation.
0: But they're in a bit much better position than you. They're actually creating jobs, creating infrastructure across a huge region. Their rates are still less than yours in terms of this year, and that's despite spending a huge amount on their rail infrastructure. And in addition to which, they've got people moving there, whereas you've got people moving away. Is there some idea that a Greater Wellington region, from a terms of being a employment magnet, if you like, of being an economic unit, might be better off as one?
1: It could well be. And Andrew Little certainly talked about meeting people like for airlines who, you know, we want to have some direct flights, say, from Singapore or somewhere like that, like we used to. And they look at Wellington City, they look us up on Wikipedia, there's only 200,000 people there. You know, if we were representing 500,000 people, which is actually the regional population, then we can have a different sort of conversation with some of the players, not just in the government, but also just in terms of presence and profile in other parts of the world.
0: Okay. He has expressed, though, as I understand it, some unease. Last week he made a speech, a gathering including mayors, councillors, political opters and community leaders. Can I just ask the next question? Were you invited to that?
1: Yes, I was. I didn't go, but I was invited, yes.
0: And what was it exactly? Was it some sort of... I'm looking at him speaking in front of probably about 70 or 80 people. What was the point and purpose of that gathering other than to provide him with an audience to things he wanted to say?
1: I think he wanted to... Wellington City is the major player in the amalgamation debate, yet we've sort of hung away. Lauaha and Pararua in the last election also had a referendum on amalgamation, and that was widely supported. And I think he just wanted to get out there and outline his position on amalgamation in a very clear and emphatic way, and I think he did that very well. He outlined the reasonings why he could see amalgamation being important, and that he was very keen to look at it. I mean, we have to look at it because central government's requiring that of us, requiring an amalgamation plan to be submitted, I think, by the beginning of November. And so we do need to look at this, but he's supportive of looking at this, and it's certainly an important issue that we need to get a decision on.
0: Okay. Nonetheless, he could have put out a press release, but instead he has this particular public meeting. Is there more theatre and show from Andrew Little because he is a politician with that political experience, do you think?
1: I want to put it past theatre and show. Look, he's a genuine sort of guy, and I think amalgamation, because it's much more about governance, it's something that as a previous minister and MP, I think he's getting his head around that sort of issue much more quickly, and so he is going to be a big influence. He chairs the regional mayoral forum, for example, which is one of the main bodies that's working through what amalgamation will look like. And so, no, I don't want to say it's theatre. I think he's a serious. He's got some serious issues, and he wants to outline where the debate is right now, and the fact that we are looking at this very seriously.
0: Well, I noticed that very few, if any, national or national MPs turned up. I think they had Andy Foster there, but he was a former Wellington mayor, and that was it from the centre right. Listen, the other thing he had a crack at was last week. The government's announcement to do with mana whenua voting rights on committees. He called it an unnecessary provocation by this government toward Māori. Have you discussed that as a committee or as a, council at all, the decision by Simon Watts to pick up this issue up?
1: Not really, other than just informally with a few councillors. It's not been on the agenda for us to do something. I mean, this is something central government is putting in legislation, and they're going to do what they're going to do. Wellington City has been a long time supporter of having a Maori vote in every element. The council has an official position to support Te Reti and all those elements, and has done so for quite a long time. I mean, this is Wellington City, of course. So it's something that's we see a lot more as a significant issue than maybe other parts of the country, which look at this and say, well, it's just part of council.
0: Also, what is the view? I mean, it's a stupid question to ask, really, because I know what the answer to that question is. How many people, or how many Māori or mana whenua do you have sitting on committees with voting and speaking rights in Wellington?
1: We've got two. We've got a representative from Taranaki Whānui, which is sort of based in the Lower Hutt, and Ngāti Toa, which is more Pārua based. And each of those iwi have sent a what we call a po-iwi, which is an iwi representative, and they sit on all of our committees, except for the main council. Well, they can come to the main council, but legally they can't have a vote on the main council. But they have a vote, regularly on all the committees, and it's something you take on board when you become a Wellington City Councillor.
0: Well, can I ask the obvious question? What degree of influence do they have upon council decision making?
1: I think they have a significant degree. They're involved with the discussions. We have, for example, we made a decision last year to fund the development of Watts Peninsula, or Mata Moana, which is right north of, right beside Mimurama, that peninsula that you sail past that used to have a prison on it. And even though it's not our land, it's conservation land, we came up with a significant investment. And Taranaki Whānui was and their wish to develop that was a big influence in our going through with that investment. You can also see the influence of the importance of the Maori voice, if you like, in this new, you know, right throughout council. You look at the website, you've got Maori translations, you look at the central library, it's called Te Matapihi, and there's of course this new website, which if anyone's looked at that, will see that the Maori culture is absolutely front and centre on that.
0: The question I'd have on that is that as a direct consequence of Maori involvement on those committees, or is it just something that good old white, you know, liberal left PC woke Wellington Council would do anyhow?
1: It's certainly an important part of the agenda of the Labour and Green bloc that runs the council and has done for over 15 years. So yeah. They prioritise this. When we built the library, one of the decisions we made in 2022 is to put $6.8 million towards adding cultural elements to the new library. So, you know, that's literally millions of dollars. And that's almost all of that seems to have gone in terms of supporting the or reflecting the Maori culture. And that's reflected in the new website, of course.
0: Okay, well, that's the next issue, the website, which has excited a lot of people in the Wellington area. But in specific, it goes like this, that you've got something that's costing $600,000. That's just for the library. Is it a library website or is it across the council?
1: No, that's just for a website for the library. And you go and it's called, you can go on Google and just type in Te Matapihi, it's T-E-M-A-T-A-P-I-H-A-I, Te Matapihi, and you'll find the website, and it's a reflection of Wellington's view of what's important, I think, in terms of libraries.
0: And what's important, well, here it is, Te Matapihi, govt.nz, oh gosh.
1: That's right.
0: Oh gosh, it's exploding at me, this particular site, can I say. There's a whole series of images rushing at me, literally. It's like I'm in the universe. I could be on magic mushrooms looking at this. In fact, I think that's the closest representation I've got. It's like I'm on magic mushrooms at this website. Would be a whole series of people would have fits after watching that, wouldn't they? You'd have to warn people of a certain background. Please don't, because you know how you got strobe lights and stuff like that can make people have fits? This is the same. Dear God, man.
1: I know. And it looks nothing like any other Wellington City Council website, which I tend to be with state and government. I'm not sure if it meets New Zealand web accessibility criteria for low vision blind. But there's a couple of things that strike me when you look at the website. And the first thing that strikes me is the Wellington City Council logo is nowhere to be seen. You can
0: and
1: think...
0: Yeah.
1: You can go and look on the main page and say, "What's the Wellington City? Is the Wellington City Council anything to do with this?" Because it's, even the copyright notice is copyright to Matapihi at the bottom. It's just bizarre. It's like somebody went off and they've built this website, you know, spent hundreds of thousands of dollars, and they've not actually reflected that it's part of the Wellington City Council.
0: Oh, this is hilarious. Seriously. This is beyond Kafka. You're absolutely right. There's no indication that I'm actually visiting a library website. There is nothing. It's just Te Matapihi ki te ao nui. And then there's this whole stream of stuff that's coming out at me from the screen that looks like an old-fashioned 1960s science fiction magazine, except, you know, when you first wore those 3D glasses and you went there, didn't they? Remember those, Tony? You
1: That's
0: wore
1: right.
0: the 3D glasses yep. and everything would suddenly come out at you from the screen because, well, you may as well you're wearing a 3D. That's what it's like. And everything's a Maori. So I'm getting told a whole series of stuff which I don't understand, but I'm assuming is some sort of greeting, which it says right down the bottom in small letters, skip karanga. Okay, I'm going to skip the karanga. Oh, and now it's come up with this really, it tells me what it is, Te Matapihi ke ki te ao nui. I've got no idea where I am. but I this is somebody was on serious drugs when they put this together, weren't they? Just quietly.
1: Well, there must have been a few because it must have been, you know, looked at by, you know, maybe they hate to think, but I really, this is why when people complain about this, you know, so first of all, when the library opening was reported, they reported on a website that had been built for $14,500. And now we found it's now $600,000. So there was that. And now you go and say, well, what have we got for $600,000? Now, there's been a lot of debate that says, well, you could have got that sort of stuff for a tenth the price. So we were ripped off for getting what we've got. But for me, I'm saying, what is the point of this spending? I mean, this spending is really just, to me, just some virtue signalling around, you know, the treaty partnership. And it's nothing to do with the core elements of helping people get access to our library services.
0: I've now, just switched on to what's on. Okay, so I've just pressed what's on. I'm getting a whole series of red and pink, almost look like bowling balls coming at me. And that's it. I've asked what's on. I've pressed that part now. Good God, man. This is some form of trip. You don't need to be taking drugs to go there. I can't believe it. And you've paid for this.
1: Well, Wellington ratepayers have paid for this, yes. You know, we paid good money for this. I just find it... I mean, and this is another thing too. Look, I went back to the original decision that funded this. As I said, we put $6.8 million to the budget. And it was to design, build, and install a range of cultural elements and enhancements that reflect Pōneke's diverse cultural identity. Well, we look at this website, you think that we were Rotorua.
0: I mean, wait on. It's a library, isn't it? Isn't it a library? It's for books and stuff that you get out. Why do you need to spend almost $7 million on designing, building, and

0: of investigation, I got Google and I Googled some of the other cultures we have in Wellington. I Googled, for example, Indian. There's not a single mention of the word Indian in that entire website. I Googled Chinese. There was one hit for one event that mentioned the word Chinese. But Chinese have a long history in Wellington. And European doesn't turn up there either.
1: I'm just going to say it's with Blakey, yeah, Stan. I think when we see culture today as portrayed by the woke, Tony, we both know they're only talking about one culture at the end of the day, don't we? Which is making us even more irritated. Hey, listen, you've been going on and on and on, and I don't mean that in a nasty way, about the cycleways and the sort of hatred of the car in Wellington. And everybody thought, oh, well, Tory's going now and the Greens won't do anything. Is it getting any better? Is the car more welcome in Wellington, or is there still a move towards, if you like, de-carring the place?
0: No, we're still de-carring the place. In the annual plan... So first of all, we had an annual plan, which... had two options for cycleways. One is keep going, and the second one was do less. There's literally the option, the majority refused to put the option up to have, let's stop the cycleways. It wasn't in the plan. So they refused to even put that to the public. Then they approved, you know, doing two more cycleways. So that's there. And now we're now consulting on bus lanes along the Harbour Quays. You know, converting traffic lanes along the Harbour Quays. Now, if people don't know Wellington, the Harbour Quays go around the waterfront, but they're the one road that has got three lanes wide. That means the traffic flows quite well. And most people who are travelling into Wellington or through Wellington from the North Sea to get to the hospital, which is, you know, our second largest employer, they generally use the Quays because it's the only place that's not congested anymore after all these cycleways. We put cycleways on Murphy Street off-ramp, for example, and block that up. We put cycleways on Kent and Cambridge, on Kent Terrace. That's blocked up now. They seem to just be converting more traffic lanes and then assuming the cars will go somewhere else. And it's just insane. I mean, I just think this could really ruin access to our city. You read the business case and they just assume that the 2,000 cars that won't be able to get through in the future will just go somewhere else. And I'm fearing that they will go to Lower Hutt. They won't come to Wellington at all. And so we're strangling our city with these stupid projects.
1: Yes, you are. And talking about public transport in Wellington over the weekend, there was the crash. I lived just up the road from I lived in Amapur Drive in Kandala. And the train crash was at the station just a bit below. Six people injured, I think a couple of them seriously. There were three kiddies, I think, that were part of that six from what I've read. What caused it, do you know?
0: So I don't know what caused. I've got a reasonable idea what happened, but what the cause is part of the investigation.
1: So what happened then, apart from it running into a concrete block? Why did it run into a concrete block?
0: So most of the Johnsonville line has got one track, and so there's a risk of a head-on collision between two trains. Yeah. And there is a signalling system that says when there's a red light, the train has to stop. Now, if the train goes through the red light, it doesn't keep going down the single track because that could cause a head-on crash. It gets diverted off to a side track with a big bollard on it. And that's what happened. It got diverted off into a sidetrack and it hit the big concrete bollard. The train actually, a bit like in the modern cars, the train took the impact. And what could have been, well, a fatal accident was, you know, people were probably alive today because the train crumpled the way that a modern car does to protect the passengers inside of it. And so that's what happened. Why it went past the red light? Very, very hard to understand what that is.
1: Has it been driven by an individual, that train? Or is it on...
0: It is. It's driven by a train driver, and there's nine people on there, so there's probably a train driver and a conductor, most likely on there at the time. And there were nine people altogether. Two were seriously, but not life-threateningly injured. And
1: why is it going to take? I read

0: also in the news, it's going to take at least a year, possibly two, before we know. What the hell is that about?
1: Well, you and I both, I'm not sure why it takes so long for these accident investigations to go through. But like our court system, it seems that we pay people to spend an inordinate amount of time looking at things and writing reports and then considering them and reviewing them, getting more expert evidence and such like. But that's the reality of what we've got. So, you know, got to love the bureaucrats and keep them employed, I guess.
0: Oh, just crazy. All right, Tony, lovely to have you on again. Thank you so much. You always make me feel much better about my own counsel when I finish talking to you. Thank you so much for doing that.
1: It's all part of the service, Michael. All part of the service.
0: Good on you. Councillor Tony Randall, letter from Wellington for another week or two. It is 16 minutes to one.
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4: We were just talking off air. This is my third week on the wagon, so to speak. I'm not a big drinker, I wouldn't have thought, but I was a regular drinker. And so 3 weeks ago, I decided I'll go cold turkey completely. So I haven't got stupid about it. I thought, well, the first thing I need to do is a couple of weeks without drinking anything. And then, you know, just a glass of wine. But Josh has said he's done the same thing. I have to say, in 3 weeks, the difference is extraordinary. And I think the most significant difference, I'd say, in 3 weeks is, one, that my athletic performance at the gym is so much better. So whether it's cardio or weights, there's been a lift, significant lift at the gym. I go to the gym. I'm a wanker, but that's the nature of the beast. But the second thing I noticed was, in the mornings, Josh, I'm a bit more happy with the world. I'll tell you what I do miss most, and that's sitting down, particularly with the wife, who still has a glass of wine, and having a chat over a glass of wine. I mean, I miss that, so I have to have my, but I'm doing this fake, do you remember I said the fake gin and tonics? They're quite good, actually. The fake gin's very good.
5: Yeah, it's one of the few that I've actually managed to get right. It's not like anything else. It's terrible, yeah. But, you know.
4: But there you go. So, actually, I've also just... I'm going to share a story with you now because it's just... the Labour Party have put out their list. Oh, by the way, I've done a bit of research for you on the Labour list. The top four that they've put in on the list, so these are new candidates, so it gives you an idea of where a party's going. I told you about the Indian chappie who is the head of DEI at the police. Okay, he's there. It gives you an indication. Shannon Hilbert rocketing up the list. So there's your gay person and your rainbow lobby. There is also, they've got their trade union candidate in. So their next highest candidate, a trade union candidate, by the name of Chris Flatt. He's number, what number on the list is he? 20. So I think he can presumably think that he's got a safe list seat, certainly on current polling. Chris Flatt, he is the Dairy Workers Union, so there's your trade unionist. Kingi Kiriona is number 22, and Kingi is, he's an orator, Kapahaka exponent, composer, educator and broadcaster. So there's my Māori, he's currently deputy chair of Te Manaia Pāho. That's the people who give out money to Māori things. And then their next one is a girl or woman called Sophie Hanford. And Sophie Hanford is, yes, a greenie. She is quite a young greenie. She's only about 24, 25 years of age. No life experience at all. But she was the national coordinator for the school strike for climate change. Yeah. Mm. She served a couple of terms on the Kapiti District Council. But that's her. I don't think she's married or got children or anything like that. No. A mortgage. Any of the things. But so, here we go. Trade unionist. No, woke DEI. Trade unionist, Māori Kapahaka expert, and a young Greenie activist. She is a young Greenie activist. She says she is, Sophie Hanford. So there are the top four new candidates for the Labour Party. In the meantime, got rid of the white, heterosexual, proven constituency representative, Greg O'Connor. Now, listen, I watch the mainstream media on this. I bet you they don't pick up any of the points that I'm just making to you. But this is a list that very much leaves Labour to the left. It doesn't move it to the centre. Guy, welcome to the show. Good morning, good afternoon to you.
6: How are you, buddy?
4: I'm well.
6: Good, we're friends on Facebook. You friended me, that's marvellous, isn't it?
4: Must have done it by mistake, but carry on.
6: It's interesting that you're talking about that election coming up. I was very, very briefly toying with the idea of going up against maybe Greg O'Connor as an independent in that electorate. Maybe I'll be a bit more serious now.
4: Why? So you don't belong to any party then, Guy?
6: Oh, I do. I support New Zealand First, but I'm more than happy to have a go as an independent.
4: Okay, so why would you not stand for New Zealand First if you wanted to stand as an independent?
6: Because I suppose what I want to do at the end of the day is be unencumbered by a party that's going to tell me exactly how I have to speak and act.
4: Which means you've got no show of getting elected then.
6: You reckon?
4: Oh, you haven't got... Seriously? You'll be lucky to get 500 votes.
6: Maybe. Maybe.
4: So why would you stand?
6: But anyhow, the reason I've rung you is about Stop Te Āki Wai, particularly, and the Wellington City Council with a death wish to kill the city with rates. And I've said innumerable times now that I, as a ratepayer, and there's plenty of other people like me who have the same resources and same situations, simply cannot afford one more dollar of rates, let alone $10, $100, $1,000, or thousands of dollars, which is coming our way and very soon.
4: Well, you're going to have it happen to you, aren't you, Guy? And like whether you like it or not, you live there. And I have to also be very clear to you, your city voted for those people.
6: They did. And if you look at the voting numbers in my ward, because I did fight for a seat in my ward, roughly maybe 53% of people voted, and that was the highest polling ward in Wellington. Lambton was around, I think, 27%.
4: Well, I see, you do. I see now you voted, you stood in the Whareangi Onslow Western General Ward.
6: Yes.
4: And Diane Colbert, who I think is a right-winger, or centre-right, she was top polling. Rebecca Matthews from the Green Party. And then, you stood with Ray Chung at the election.
6: I did. Yep.
4: Oh, see, Ray, yeah, well, you might have done a bit better if Ray hadn't decided to crash and burn, eh?
6: Yes, yeah. So I was kind of guilty by association. Now, I'm not going to entirely distance myself from Ray because, in actual fact, at council table, he gets it right the vast majority of the time. He was the only one that voted against the Te Āki Wai handover at the end of the day. And that, to me, speaks about a man. You know, sure, he may have his faults, but he didn't get that wrong, and he will be remembered for not getting that wrong.
4: Listen, it was just an unfortunate campaign that he ran. But yeah, you're right. He's still around the council table. Plenty of opportunities to redeem himself. Thanks for your call, Guy. All right. Yes, in actual fact, it was just as well looking at this. I mean, they have an STD system in Wellington. They elected three candidates out of that particular ward. And Ray finished fourth when it came to the first preferences. It was STV that saved him. Oh, it's really interesting. Mind you, if they didn't have STV, would people vote that way? I don't know. It's 5-2-1.
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4: Listen, the other thing about the Labour Party list is the rise of women. Of the top nine on Labour Party's list, seven are women. Of the top 12, nine are women on the Labour Party list. So, women, gay or lesbian, trade union, Māori. Okay. Now, I don't mind parties being representative is the best word, but that's beyond representative in many ways. It's indicating a travel or a... by playing these sort of identity games, it's playing a sense of direction. You get a travel of direction, don't you, or direction of travel from this. So, there you go. That is the Labour Party list. But we will try and get Greg O'Connor, Hugh. I imagine Sean will be after him as well, because he will be the man to talk to. And whether or not his political career is over, eviscerated by the wokesters within the Labour Party echelons, upper echelons, or whether or not, like Stuart Nash, he will be resurrected in another form. Thank you for your contribution this morning, everybody. Nice to talk to you. We'll be back again tomorrow. But in the meantime, as Willie says, my partner says, read the list. If that's Labour, then it's effed. And no, if they get in, we're effed. Well, And Phil says, listen, it sounds like Labour hitting the Greens way. It's stacked also with women. Yes, well, as I've just pointed out, seven of the top nine, nine of the top 12 are female. Hardly a representative group of New Zealanders.
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4: German pornography. I was introduced to it. Now, listen, this is actually quite important. I was a young boy and I went to It was sort of an A&P show, except it wasn't. In the late 1960s, I was an intermediate school child in Whanganui. In those days, they used to have industrial fairs, but they used to have something also called the Wellington Show. And it was either industrial fair or the Wellington Show, but my parents decided that, and it would have been school holidays, and it would have been during winter, they would take us down from Whanganui to Wellington for the day. So off we travelled, and it was wet and it was cold, quite a bleak day in actual fact, and it was quite fun driving down around, is it Kapiti area, sort of Waikanae, all right around that area, and the sea gets very close to the road. When it's stormy, the waves can come right across the main highway. So we went through that. It was stormy. And here we are, got this little A30, Austin 30 car getting sort of buffeted around by the winds and the waves landing. It was quite exciting rather than scary for a small child. Anyhow, we park and we walk. I remember walking too long, but there you went, the Wellington Show. We had to wear our raincoats. My parents had their brollies, which they never seemed to share with us children for some reason. There you go. here we are, talking about grievances 60-odd years later. Anyhow, finally we got into Wellington Show. And so I managed to convince my parents that rather than go with them and my two younger sisters to a whole series of what seemed very female-influenced exhibits, I should bugger off and meet them at a particular or a prearranged point in, say, half an hour, where we could have morning tea. And I strayed into the German embassy. Now, they had, believe it or not, set themselves up with an exhibition site. You know, come to Germany. We're not like that anymore. You know, that sort of place. And so they did a show, which was packed. And I was going, God, this place is packed. It's a sort of travelogue of Germany. You know, and it was mostly packed with men. In fact, almost exactly with men. And it was a travelogue of Germany. I was going, God, there are a lot of people in here. And it was literally shoulder-to-shoulder stuff. And watching, you know, on a screen, this travelogue of Germany. Here we are going down the Rhine, you know. Oops, you know. Don't mention the war. And then, you know, there was nice sort of bomb buildings. Oh, and that was East Germany, of course. So there was, of course, it was West Germany. So they're trying to say, it's East Germany, they haven't done anything. That's because they're run by the communists. Look at us, West Germans. We've rebuilt Berlin, all that sort of stuff. And then there were pictures of Obergomerau, or whatever it is, the religious festival that they have. And then there was, you know, Wagner, but not too much, because obviously he was associated with the Nazis. And then they had a whole series of Brunhildes with sort of plaited hair. Oh my God, now I think about it. Honestly, even then, Rebecca Ketterich and the SIS would be going mad. But there it was, playing in New Zealand in the 1960s. No wonder we're like we are. And then there was, and the nightlife of Berlin is still as wonderful as ever. Wufter, naked woman strapped to a variety of particular apparatus on a wall, getting whipped by other naked women. Yep. Now, this is 1969. Now I realise why there are so many men in the room. They were waiting for this moment. It must have spread. And it didn't just sort of have quick flash. It lingered, and then it did close-ups of said woman. Okay. I learned more about female anatomy in that 5 minutes, because that's what it seemed like, 5 minutes, than I've ever learned subsequent or prior to. And that's when I discovered the Germans are kinky. So they might run a brilliant, brilliant economy, but they are a kinky lot, Josh. Kinky. Mind you, there are a whole series of voyeuristic New Zealand males who, and I have to say, this one young boy from Whanganui, with his eyes very wide, Josh.
5: Yeah, I can imagine you standing there frozen in place.
4: I did not recount that conversation to my parents when I met them up, but they did wonder why I seemed flushed and excited.
3: Michael Laws, Uncensored, on the Platform.

0: News on the platform.
1: In this update, Labor's leader says Rakesh Naidu's decision to run for Labor is all above board as he comes under fire. Commissioner Richard Chambers says Naidu's candidacy makes his role as a senior police officer untenable and he'll be removed. Chambers says he only found out last night. Chris Hipkin says Naidu took all the required steps.
2: Rakesh Naidu told his supervisor at police when he confirmed that he was putting his name forward to us last week. We did run a different process for Rakesh because of his role within the New Zealand Police.
1: A new report has found New Zealand renters are better off than a year ago. The Regional Rental Affordability Index found affordability improved in most of the country over the past 12 months as rents ease and incomes rise. Property Investors Federation Advocacy Manager Matt Ball says it's not the same story in every region, but renting is definitely more affordable.
3: If you look at Auckland, I mean, rents have been flat in Auckland for a number of years now, so renters are in a much better position now than they have been in previous years.
1: New Zealanders are spending more as prices rise but shopping less often. Payments network Paymark, formerly Worldline, has released spending data for April and May. With more, here's business reporter Michael Sergal.
4: Spending in April edged down 0.1% compared to the same month last year. Spending in May rose 1.2%, but transactions actually declined 1.1%. Spending rose the most in Waikato and Canterbury and fell the most in Marlborough and Wairarapa.
1: Dunedin drivers are being warned to watch out as increasing numbers of sea lions venture onto roads. They've been recorded impinging in areas in Dunedin, the Catlins and Southland for 8 straight months. Otago University Zoology Teaching Fellow Hannah Raven says a car's likely to come off second best in a collision.
5: Some of these males that we get crossing the road, they're 400 plus kgs. I mean, that's a massive animal. Really want people to be vigilant around coastal roads and even just very close to the coast.
1: That's news.
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1: Well, good afternoon, team. Welcome and good to have your company here today on this Monday afternoon. You are with me, Leah Parnapper, also producer Kelly is here as well. And it's a busy one today. Well, the government, this is what's coming up on the show. The government has unveiled the biggest review of GP, general practitioner funding, in more than two decades. The changes are aimed at making funding fairer, directing more money towards patients with greater health needs and helping keep patients' fees under control. That would be great. GEMPRO Chair Dr. Angus Chambers, the General Practice Owners Association, will be joining me. The government also passed their busy, you see, because we're just a hair's breadth away from an election. The government's also passed a welfare law that gives the MSD greater powers to review benefit eligibility and use automated systems, AI. You can't swing a cat now without adding AI. Of course, some critics say, you know, you take the human effect away and, you know, what's going to happen to those that really need help. Well, I'll talk to Palmjeet Palmer. She is with the ACT Party. She's their social development spokesperson. Where are we going to start? Federated Farmers has used the start of Field Days, which kicks off this Wednesday, to launch its election wish list. Told you it's an election. They set out five key priorities they want whichever party forms the next government to deliver. The Farming Lobby Group says the plan is designed to boost farm productivity, lower costs, improve environmental outcomes and help bring down food prices for Kiwi families. That would be most welcome. Federated Farmers President, National President, is Wayne Langford, and he's with me now. Wayne, g'day.
2: Hey, Leah. Good to be here.
1: Good to see you, my friend. Well, good to talk to you. Just a few days away from Field Days, and all the political parties will be paying close attention to what's happening in rural New Zealand. Is that why you've decided now is the time, Wayne, to put Fed Farmers' election wish list on the table?
2: Yeah, it was actually a bit of a tough decision. 4 or 5 months out from an election, it's quite hard to keep a platform online for that long. But we couldn't turn down the opportunity with Field Days right here on our doorstep. So we'll be launching it. We launched it yesterday, and then we'll be spreading the word during Field Days this week. We've got a number of ministers, Prime Minister, Deputy Prime Minister, and everyone else coming into to our Federated Farmers Advocacy Hub at Field Days to all talk. So it'll be a big week of politics and farming politics for us.
1: It'll be a packed tent. So last year you had the Fed Farmers Rural Advocacy Hub, which is back this year. You're calling it Backing Kiwi Farmers. Do you feel the government thus far has backed farmers, Wayne?
2: Yes, I do, yeah. And I think that's reflective in the way that the farmer confidence has lifted. There is a sense of confidence out there within the sector, and it's certainly seen in our polling results. Farmer confidence was at an all-time low, literally rock bottom, under the last government. And to have it where it is now is actually probably even higher than where I thought it would get. So that's good. Have they gone far enough? Definitely not. You know, I know that farmers are still expecting more, and that's part of what this plan is about. But hopefully they've attacked a good number of those big ticket items that farmers were most greatly concerned about.
1: Great. And you say this isn't just a wish list, it's a collection of vague ideas. It's a clear roadmap built by farmers. So let's take a look. A major focus is reducing regulation and red tape. We hear that a lot, Wayne, from industries, this dastardly red tape. Can you explain where the red tape is?
2: Yeah, I can give you a couple of examples if you like. I know that they're working on the RMA at the moment, and the RMA is going to take some time, and you know how slow kind of politics in Wellington moves to kind of get it out on the ground. So we're saying, hey, here is 10 areas, here's 10 permitted activities that are typically needing a resource consent on farm that we should now be able to do without a consent. They should just be permitted activities. Put some rules around them, we understand that, but farmers should be able to do them. Like a real simple one is effluent management. And farmers should be able to apply their effluent the way that they have been. We've had a high 90s success rate in terms of compliance with that. Of course, we'll have a few laggards, and we do have some troubles there at times, and there's often, you know, sometimes there's some mistakes made. But that doesn't mean that the other 97-98% of farmers should be having to apply for a consent, get inspected, get audited. you know, everything else that comes with it, because ultimately this just adds to the cost of food. And the cost of food is what we've got to have a really good look at in this country, because it's getting out of control.
1: All right. Yeah, so we hear a lot about the RMA and the rules that make it difficult and expensive, you know, not just for farmers but for a lot of industries. The group's also calling for no new taxes on farmers. Do farmers still feel under pressure despite the current government rolling back some regulations?
2: Yeah, well, I think, to be fair, this is a platform that's based across party. We don't know who's going to get into government, and so this was probably a bit of a shot across the bow to those on the left that have been talking about some new taxes, and we've worked through a few of our own along the way over the last 3 years in terms of methane taxes and water taxes and wealth taxes and everything else, and so this is just saying, hey. You know, there is no need for those. We don't need those, and we're certainly not going to be in support of them. So don't put that on the agenda, because there's just no point. Let's look at these other points that we've got in the document, because this is what will make the real difference, and this is where we can get the results and ultimately the income for the country.
1: Wayne, you want to see more grazing allowed on parts of conservation estates. I mean, why is that so important? Is there just a lot out there that you could use?
2: Oh, this is an absolute no-brainer, and is supported by a lot of the green NGOs as well, to be fair. Mm. I mean, we shut up over 1 million hectares of grazing land, and we thought we were turning it into conservation, and all we've turned it into is weeds and pests, pretty much. You know, we've got gorse broom and wilding pines, and then we've got pigs, goats and deer running muck on it and jumping over the fence and into our farmland as well. So what we're simply saying is, hey, let's put 80% of that back into farmland. The farmers will take control of those pests, they'll take control of the weeds, and ultimately we'll get a return from it as well. We're not saying the full 100%. We recognise there's some real critical conservation-type areas there that should stay in the area. But this plan of shutting it up and letting it go back to native, that has not worked, and it will not work, and we need to stop it as soon as possible.
1: How about giving greater protection to private property rights? What's not working at the moment?
2: I'm not sure where you're going with that one. What do you mean by that? Yeah.
1: Oh, I know. That was just, I thought it was part
2: no,
1: of your.
2: No, in terms of the conservation space, you know, we are asking for some more funding around the Kiwi 2 and on properties, so the Kiwi 2 National Trust. The Kiwi 2 is a really important role. It's actually the land that's covered under the Kiwi 2 Trust is the fourth largest national park in the country, and farmers look after that land themselves and manage that land themselves. It's all shut up. It's all under a covenant, and it's kind of locked up for the future. I point out that it's not one that DOC have to look after. So it's almost like a free national park for the country that farmers look after for them. So pumping a bit more funding into helping those covenants work to do a bit of fencing is not a bad idea.
1: Cool. This is an interesting one, because I hear this a bit, not just with farmers, but, you know, on councils themselves. Preventing councils from entering joint decision-making arrangements with unelected groups. How much of a problem is that, and who are these unelected groups you're talking about?
2: It is across the board, and I know that your listeners may jump quickly to, is this farmer's talking about iwi? It's not talking about necessarily just talking about iwi. We are actually talking about rural groups.
1: Please don't think what our listeners are going to jump to. Come on.
2: Right. So. But it is, you know, there is some rural groups on these councils as well that are making decisions as well. And we're saying, hey, actually, if we back the truck up a bit here, these councils are elected to make decisions. They are voted in and out democratically on making the decisions, so make the decision. We don't have a problem with a group being set up to advise the councillors. We understand the number of meetings they've got to go to and what they've got to work through to make those decisions. But it is not those groups' job to make the decisions around how to spend ratepayers' money. That's the councillors' job. That's what they're elected to do, and so do it. And that's what we're backing through this.
1: All right, and so to go back to what you first said then, are we also talking some iwi here?
2: So any of the agreements signed in with iwi, we are also talking about that. Like I say, there are some rural groups as well, which I know some of our members have fed back on and said, hey, what are you talking about here? Aren't we on some of these? And we're saying, yeah, we are, but we've got to be realistic about this. This is across the board. And as we work through the review of local government, this should definitely be considered.
1: You surveyed New Zealanders who said that food affordability, you know, what came out on top of what they were most worried about. And you said it kind of back in our first couple of questions. Do you believe that, you know, if you get a lot of what you're hoping for across the line, we will see food prices come down?
2: Let me give you an example of a farmer just out of Auckland that I met with a couple of weeks ago. He's trying to get a new consent to renew his water supply, not to create a new one, but just to renew his water supply. He's been working on it for 9 months. It's already cost him $25,000, and it's only for 4.2 hectares. That is not a farm. That's a small block that he wants to grow broccoli on for the city of Auckland. And it's already cost him $25,000. He's saying by the time it finishes, he thinks it's going to cost him about 50 cents per stalk of broccoli just to get the water renewed. And that's just the water. That's not talking about growing the plant. It's not talking about the fertilizer or the labor that goes into it, but just to get the consent, which is absolutely crazy. We've got to stop this bureaucracy because it is hurting our families and those that aren't as fortunate as well. And so we've got to work out what we can do to cut back on that so we can lower the price of food.
1: It wouldn't though touch the fact, you know, our high food prices are based on the global cost, the high prices that we get in export. So that won't change, will it?
2: That is always an issue. We are an exporting nation and it is reflective in some of our prices. We do have to be realistic, and here's an interesting stat for you. A kilo of meat, which seems really expensive at the moment, is actually cheaper per hour of minimum wage worked than what it was 10 years ago. So 10 years ago, the minimum wage was about $15 and you could buy a kilo of mince for about $15. Now a kilo of mince is about $22 and the minimum wage is up over $23. So you're actually buying a little bit more per hour that you work than what you were. But it does feel terribly expensive. I understand that.
1: Gosh, Wayne, I've seen mince at $29 a kilo in some places.
2: Well, it must be good stuff, I tell you. I'm told as a farmer never to complain about the price of meat, but I am conscious of what it is out there. So don't get me wrong. But like I say, another big one, though, is that we've got to have a look. I know our arable farmers, for example, are really struggling at the moment. They're our cropping farmers. They grow our wheat and our barley and that sort of thing and produce our bread. They're still getting offered the same price for contracts now as what they were in 2021, yet the price of bread has almost doubled in the supermarket, I think. Hey, where is this going and what's causing this price increase? Because it's not being returned down at the farm gate.
1: Wow. So, Wayne, we know politicians love, you know, putting on their brand new gumboots they've just bought at the gate and turning up to field days, especially in an election year. Christopher Luxon has made rebuilding National's relationship with farmers a major policy, but we have seen suggestions some rural voters are drifting towards New Zealand First. What are you hearing on the farm?
2: Yeah, I mean, our polling says there's still a strong number that's supporting National, but we've definitely seen a movement towards Acton New Zealand First as well. It's going to be interesting over the next couple of months around how that plays out. I don't know if you've heard on the news this morning that ACT MP Mark Cameron is stepping down, an extremely passionate rural advocate.
1: Is that health reasons, Wayne? I could imagine.
2: Like I say, he is one of the hardest working guys I know in there. You know, when I'm in Wellington, Manny goes hard, that guy. Feeling for him that he's got to step down, considering, you know, just how much work he's put in over the last 6-9 years, I think he's been in there. Real solid effort. But it'll be interesting to see how it all plays out amongst the rural vote and what's going to be working for farmers come election time.
1: And Wayne, what if after the election it is a Labor-led government? Are you and your members concerned?
2: Well, I know, in my role at Federated Farmers, pre my term, we had no relationship with Labor. You know, it was a very tough gig going, working with the government there. We've worked very hard now to have a good, solid relationship. I give the example that we met 3 years ago on an annual conference that we host with the Labor Party out on farm. We had to dial that back at morning tea. because of the knowledge around farming to where we were.
1: This is a cow. This is a sheep.
2: Yeah. Fast forward 3 years later, though, Chris Hipkins stood at our National Council meeting and he talked for 45 minutes and he had no notes and he answered about a dozen questions and, again, with no notes or with no support. And they were pretty solid answers. Like, he did really well. So it is a credit both, I guess, to Feds and to the Labor Party, how much they have invested in getting to know farmers. And now we've just got to see that reflected in their policies. Yeah.
1: Finally, Wayne, I won't go through all of this with you, but I'm going to talk about it after we've had our chat. I see the 2026 Agricultural Production Survey for farmers will soon, you know, this provides, as you know, the insight to trends in farmers' employment, well-being and the like. Now, this is interesting. In 2023, for the first time, there were more farmers over the age of 65 than there were in any younger 10-year age group. And it goes on to say that the number of farmers over 65 and over increased 66% between 2013 and 2023. Is it a struggle to you know, attract the young farmers?
2: Well, I mean, that's why we're working on platforms like these, is to get farming right and to make it attractive again and get people, you know, enjoying what they're doing out on farm. I mean, some good news to that message that you're just saying there is that this we've just had the changeover of the dairy season. It's when people move farms and people move on to their new farms and that sort of thing. I have never in the last 5 years seen as many young farmers posting, I'm seeing it on social media, posting about the new farm they're on and the new farm they've just brought and the number of sales there. I don't have the full data for you today around exactly how many, you know, new farm owners we have, but I know I can just tell from what's been on the socials that there has been a lot more definitely in that space. So
1: that's good.
2: We've got to get farms back profitable so that people can afford to buy farms and ultimately, you know, carve out a life on them with them and their family.
1: Yeah. What's that move? What's that day called, Wayne, when you change farms? Is Gypsy Day or Gypsy? No, what is it?
2: Oh, Moving Day now, because apparently Gypsy Day is not appropriate anymore. So Moving Day.
1: Oh, Gypsy Day, come on. Hey, Wayne, look, are you excited, obviously, about field days? You know, the biggest agricultural day. It's like Christmas Day.
2: I do love the old field days. It is a good time. I barely, I'm that busy in the advocacy hub with all the political stuff, I barely get a chance to look around the whole thing, but I will try to get the effort to get around as much as I can.
1: Good stuff. Hey, well, you've got a busy week. It's a busy time, Wayne, and I thank you for your time this afternoon. That is Wayne Langford, National President of Federated Farmers. Well, you heard him say about Labor that, you know, previously 3 years ago they did not have a relationship at all with Federated Farmers. And now he's saying that Chris Hipkins went into the farm and spoke for 45 minutes, answered questions. So he's not, doesn't seem to be too concerned. Leah Mintz costs me nothing. I hunt and I butcher all our own red meat. Oh, good on you. Good on you, buddy. That's the way to go. I don't buy mince anymore. I just think, well, I do. Very rarely. For a spag bolognese that my husband does, because he's very, very good at it and I don't touch it. He does it. And it's bloody expensive. I just, you know, we know everything's expensive now, but I don't know. There's certain cuts I almost refuse to buy because I remember it being, you know, dog tucker. Meaning, you know, you'd feed it to the dogs. And mince was mum used to cook mince all the time because it was dirt cheap. And my mum could make it about 500 ways and feed the family. But, yeah, let's not go into that. So you heard Wayne there. They've got their wish list for the government. Christopher Luxon will be there on Wednesday. You know that they've just bought their brands of red bands. Is that the boots? Is that the gumboot du jour? They'll have brand new gumboots on. There won't be a lick of mud on them. You can spot a townie, eh? I bought my brand new gumboots when I came through the gate. Yeah, they've got to be more worked. They've got to have patina in them, you know, a couple of nicks out of them. I used to have the old gumboot tan. I wore the small ones, you know, not the ones. I used to wear the gumboots over my knees. They were really sexy. You know, just the little ones just above my ankle. The little ones when I used to go down to the paddock for my horse. And in summer, I'd still wear them, which is stupid. Oh, no, then I'd wear jandals, but, you know, then you risk the horse standing on your feet. Not that your gumboots gave you any protection. But I got the gumboot tan, the nice kind of lighter brown feet and dark legs. My dad had them too because Dad lived in gumboots. Gumboot family. Leah, and how is it going to lower the cost of buttermilk and dairy spin-offs? The only way to do that is to split Fonterra apart. Farmers have all just had an unbelievable payout from Fonterra and now FF wants to cut the red tape. Well, not all farmers are Fonterra farmers, are they? But there is a lot of red tape. A story about that farmer, just, well, the guy out of Auckland. He's already spent $25,000 just to try and get water so he can grow broccoli. Everything's going to cost him about $50,000 at this stage. Wayne sounds like Fred Dagg's Agrian accent. Love Fred Dagg. I brought it up a little bit with Wayne. The farmers across New Zealand will soon participate in the 2026 Agricultural Production Survey. This provides insights into trends in farmers' employment, well-being, income and other measures. At a glance, well, that's quite interesting. 1.8% of employed people were farmers as their main job in the March 2026 quarter. As I said before, the age, though, getting older, 65 and over, have increased 66% between 2023 and 2013 and 2023, where the hell was I going? 76% of farmers feel satisfied or very satisfied now in their jobs. The average annual personal disposable income for farmers was just over $67,000 in the year ending June 2025. How many farmers have we got in New Zealand, do you think? Nearly 52,000, 51,900 farmers in New Zealand. 53% are livestock or aquaculture farmers, 10% are crop farmers. Gosh, I actually thought we'd have more crop farmers than that. 10%. And 37% make up mixed crop and livestock farmers. The median age of farmers in 2023 was 49.8 years old, compared to 41.9 years for all employed people. So I'm getting older. 41 years if you're a dairy cattle farmer. They tend to be much younger than if you're a sheep farmer. Sheep farmers, just not letting out of the past. I'm only kidding. 55.8 years if you're a sheep farmer. That's your average. And if you're in beef cattle, it's 62.2 years. 58% of farmers were satisfied or very satisfied with their work-life balance, but that compares to 69% of all employed people. Yeah, it must be tough, you know, because your life on the farm is also your downside. I mean, your downtime. That's your work-life balance. You can't leave, really, can you? Finally, agricultural product production stats. Year to June 2025, this provides insights into the farming and forestry, helping track industry trends. So June 30, 2025, compared to June 30, 2002, goes back that far. Dairy cattle, 5.7 million dairy cattle. That's almost one beast per person. One cow and a ear, maybe, if we've got 5.7, what's our population? 5.5 now? 5.4. But that's up from 5.2 million. So we've got more dairy cattle. Beef, we've come down. 3.8 million beef cattle, down from 4.5 million. Now the sheep, this is the big one. Remember growing up, you know, sheep were everywhere. They were just on every hill, in every paddock. So in 2002, we had 40 million sheeps, as Jeremy Clarkson likes to call them. They're all plural. He calls them sheeps. Or maybe he's right. And then 2025, we had 23.3 million sheeps. So my gosh, 40 million to down to 23.3. That's why lamb's so bloody expensive. And I'm having, I'm cooking lamb tonight, actually. Nice little lamb backstrap, cost an arm and a leg. But anyway, now I'm just panicking. I'm not going to make it medium rare. And then, Leah, you've ruined it. And deer. What do you think we've got? How many deer? This is farming deer. 2002, we had 1.6 million. 1.6 million. 712,000 2020. So of venison. I do remember venison used to be on every restaurant. In the early 2000s, venison everywhere, venison. Farming remains an industry, but it is aging rapidly and might be even a little bit to attract the younger workers. It does very different too from the sheep sector many Kiwi up with, me being one of them. Story of how many animals are on farm, it's that farmers themselves, as I said, are just getting a little bit of. And briefly with farming and rural farm crop growers, and then we'll move on from it. Dipping yesterday, usual, you'll know, not for the life, I know. Kumara! Woolworths did not have kumara. Are we a kumara drought? Can someone tell me? Asked the, looked a little bit shocked. I just said, oh, me. Asked the young guy there, looked a little bit shocked. I just said, oh, excuse me, have you got any kumara? He said, oh, no. I said, not one, what's happening? Oh, I don't know. And before he could dive off into his bananas, whatever he was doing, I said, is everyone having a kumara shortage? Crazy woman, leave me alone. He said, I really don't know. I said, do you know if any of the greengrocers have kumara? I really, really don't know. I said, all right, well, so no kumara. A little disappointing. I was going to have kumara last night and the dog likes kumara. Leah, 23 million sheep. That's still four plus girlfriends each. What a joy, says Pat. Girlfriend. Oh, I think you'll find we call them dirty blondes. All right, 0800 debate, 332283. Talk to Wayne. From Federated Farmers, Wayne Langford. He seems to be upbeat. He's got the ear of the politicians. What did I say the last name was? I said Langford, didn't I? Wayne Langford. Yeah. Field days this Wednesday. Christopher Luxton will be there. Chris Hipkins will be there, no doubt. They'll all be there. They'll be heading into the huddle with the farmers because this Labor's Nationals really got to win them over. You heard Wayne say National, even though they have done a lot and admitted they're the backbone of New Zealand, Wayne admitted, you know, on the farm, they're talking New Zealand First and ACT. 0800 Debate, Leah Parnipa with you, back shortly on the platform.
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5: Leah, we've got a lifestyle block. We had a lifestyle block, past tense, in a rural community when our children were young. I remember asking the farming kids who was picking them up after school, they would always say the worker was picking them up. It always surprised me how the farm people that worked for them were referred to as the workers and never by name. These are the new generation of farm owners who are now running their parents' farms. Says, Joe, I really like listening to your show. Well, thank you, Joe. And I appreciate you being involved and listening and texting. Maybe try calling too. We can talk. Leah, speaking of spaghetti bolognese, now it's winter. I'm having it once a fortnight. I've been using my Woolworths Everyday Rewards voucher to buy my mince. With the cost of mince so high, using the rewards voucher makes it worthwhile, says Grant in Queenstown. Oh, and you're in Queenstown, Grant. My gosh, probably the... Well, is it the most... It's the most expensive part of the country, is it not? Or is it... I think Arrowtown has actually surpassed Queenstown. I mean, they're a hop, skip and a jump away from each other. For property. Would I be right in that, Grant? I'm in Queenstown, you know, eye-watering, you know, you live there. And you're talking about buying mince, bless you, with your rewards vouchers. But I heard Queenstown, Arrowtown, which is divine, cute little place, has now surpassed Queenstown. I think it's something like, and Grant, you might know, I think average starts at about 2.5 million. Isn't it just over 2 million to get into Arrowtown? And that's a small property. Anyway, why not? I've got Woolworths, Grant, and I use my vouchers. Do you remember you used to get $30 rewards? They're $15 now. But I'm sure every 4 months or so I used to get, or even 3 months, they'd go, oh, you got a $30 voucher. I was like, boom. And now for the last year or so, it's been $15. Although I think they stuffed up recently. I was in buying something on a Friday and they said, oh, do you want to redeem your $15 voucher? And I said, yes. And so we did. And then the next day I went to another Woolworths, so Saturday now, just to call in and get something I'd forgotten on Friday. And she said, oh, you've got a $15 voucher. Would you like to redeem it? Before I could say, I mean, I wasn't going to bring up the fact it must have updated in their system. Because it's now Saturday. Or so, I don't know. And I should have said, hey, that's amazing. I got a $15 voucher yesterday. I went, oh, yes, please. And I got it again. So maybe that was it. I rigged the system and I don't care. Yes, Leah, 2 million average price now for Arrowtown. And yes, we had Kuma here in the supermarkets a few days ago, says Grant. Yeah, 2 million average for Arrowtown. Leo, I've also made some spag bol the other day. I put the leftover sauce in a samosa pastry and deep fried them. Oh, man, you were talking to an... You were... That sounds divine. You had me at deep fried them, to be honest. A spag bol my husband makes and he... I don't know, this is going to go into a big spag bol chat, but I...

0: I don't mind. My husband makes a mean spag bol. I'm not going to tell you his secret because then he'll come home going, why did you give away our secret? But he's got a secret kind of bit anyway. And he makes a lot of it, but he gets about three more meals out of it and freezes it. So, and we cook it in the, we used to, you know, put it in the slow cooker for ages. And now it's in the pressure cooker. And boy, that brings out the flavour. So yeah, that's what we do. And sometimes Mr. Samosa pastry deep fryer, or Mrs., don't know, sorry, because I didn't put a name on it, put it on toast the next morning. Savory, you know, it's like it's so it's savoury mince, and put a fried egg over the top. Oh, no, I live on the edge. Leah, being a Four Seasons gumboots and shorts bloke, I not only have gumboot tans, but the added extra of a bald strip around the mid-calf where the gumboot shave the hairs off. Much to my wife's amusement, says Henry. That's right, Henry, they do. Actually, do you know also you never get hairs around the mid-calf? I kind of get them now, but they it took a while to grow. Horse riders. Because, you know, you're right, you're kind of rubbing your leg a lot, you know, against the stirrup, and also I rode bareback a lot, and I couldn't grow hair on my mid-calf. Like, yeah, same deal. Same dealio, Henry. Crazy, eh? But, yeah, I bet you look very striking with your gumboot tan, I bet. Okay, now that the sheep have been replaced with carbon-farmed pine trees, Leah, we need McPhail and Gadsby back to promote the Cowrie Burger, says Mark. Was that one of their skits, the Cowrie Burger? I don't know. Okay, I bet you guys all know now about, and I got to talk about it, or at least just have a little mention. I'm sure Sean had a great time with it, and so did Michael. Sorry, I didn't hear any because it was just one of those days, and Kelly and I have been like flat stick, like little lizards drinking, just haven't had time to do anything. But I'm sure now you've heard about Leadfoot Muttermer Davidson. My goodness, old Green Co leader Muttermer. Filmed out for a Sunday afternoon drive, smiling away. So there's, she's being filmed and you see her smiling. Such a staged, you know, there she is. She's got her hands on the wheel, 10 and 2, which apparently is wrong. Should be 9 and 3. And she's kind of got a semi-smile and then they pan around to show the motorway. And silly, it caught her speedometer. And she was heading down State Highway 1 near Wellington. This is yesterday. 110 kilometres is the speed limit. That kicked in February this year. And there she is, hooning along at 121 clicks. She's got her foot down and off she goes. Quite a flash car too. I don't know what it was, and I hope it was fully electric. She can't afford it, of course, on her overpaid salary. And the hypocrisy, of course. And who put that up, by the way? Fellow Green MP Huhana Linden put it up on Instagram, then deleted it, obviously, because went, oh, no. Oh, she's been caught out. The hypocrisy as the Greens campaigned against higher speed limits, remember? Julianne Gentle, losing it as she does, although she's been a bit quieter lately, warning that they will increase deaths and injuries. And then fast forward to Leadfoot Muttermer. Yeah, someone said Muttermer's human after all. Well, did you not think she was human? But I think too, what also I found, it's hypocritical, but she's not sorry. She's sorry she got caught. Because she's apparently apologised of sorts. In a social media post, she wrote, she said she was snapped driving 11 kilometres over the speed limit on State Highway 1 on Sunday. Snapped, which means, oh, dang it. Then she posted just a graphic that said, more takohe, which apparently translates to my bad or I'm sorry. She said she completely accepted the error. Well, you have to, lady, because it was right there in your car, on the dashboard, and that speed limits were there for a reason. I completely accept this was my error and not one I take lightly. We have speed limits for a reason, and the safety of my passenger and other road users is not negotiable, adding it was a teachable moment for her. I mean, come on. How old is she? And this is, you've just learned now about going, and we all go over the limit. I know that. But they are just such a pack of bloody hypocrites, aren't they? But of course she's not alone. We know that. I remember there was a big to-do when then Prime Minister Helen Clark, remember her prime ministerial motorcade incident? That was back in 2004. It was a convoy carrying her and Cabinet Minister Jim Sutton from Waimate to Christchurch Airport so she could catch a flight back to Wellington. And they clocked speeds of up to 172 kilometres an hour. 172! The police drivers were prosecuted because it was police driving the cars, the motorcade. They were prosecuted for dangerous and speeding-related driving offences, although those convictions were later overturned on appeal. The Prime Minister herself, then PM Helen Clark, did not get into trouble because she was sitting in the back seat. But hang on, should she have not noticed as things were whizzing by at a blur? Maybe she had her too busy in what she was doing. Chester Burrows. There's just a couple I remembered. Chester Burrows lost his licence for 3 months in 2019 after accumulating 100 demerit points from 4 speeding tickets over 2 years. But notably the biggest was Pem Bird. Do you guys remember Pem Bird? Full name, Pembroke Peronika Bird. What a name. Pembroke was or is a New Zealand educator, Māori community leader, and political figure. He served as president of the Māori Party from 2010 to 2013, following founding president Whatsarangi Weniata. Now, Bird is known for his leadership in advancing Māori education and language revitalisation. However, he had some problems. He was caught driving at 169 kilometres an hour. In 2016, he was disqualified from driving in order to undertake a defensive driving course. The tribunal records noted more than 20 driving offences. So, anyway, back to Manama. Yes, Leo, you're right, Greg. Manama objected to rising the speed limits. Yes, they did. So Labor, of course, brought them all down, you know, open road from 100 down to 80, which drove everybody mad. And then this government came in and they said, this is stupid. We need productivity. We need to get around. We're 100 on these good roads is totally fine. In fact, we're going to open some causeways and put them up to 110. And of course, the Greens wailed, Julianne Jenta, you know, no, this will kill people. And then there's Marama Davidson. I don't know what she was quite thinking. What was the whole idea of filming that anyway? They've now taken it away off socials. Leah, it's a lesson for the Greens, isn't it? If you're committing a crime, don't video it and put it on the internet. Just ask Olres, Buzzy and Marama. Bussy, says Patty. Exactly, Patty. And Nick says, Leah, the real story here is someone from the left admitting they're wrong first time ever. Well, no, they do when they're caught, Nick, to be fair. You know, as most politicians do, it's not just the Greens. When any of them get caught, they all have to, don't they? And Leah, I had the same lack of hair from horse riding as well. Fabulous it was. Now I'm heading into menopause, so I'm growing it all on my face instead. Yep, I know exactly what you're talking about. I like it when I get that one follicle on my chin. Which I didn't see when I was getting ready. And then my husband sees it in the light when we're waiting for the Uber or something. This sun is shining on me. And he says, darling, you look beautiful today. And I go, oh, thanks, babe. He says, except for that one hair sticking out of your chinny chin chin. Yeah, to which I act really upset with him because it's his fault, obviously. And that's why you always have a pair of tweezers on you, ladies of our age group. You understand that, don't you? And Leah, Kumara, Woolworths, out, New World. Okay, thank you. Yes. Okay. All right, team, let's grab our last break. 0800 Debate. We are back shortly.
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0: And kind of staying with politics this hour, well, politics, and we've spoken about Marama and the fact that it's field days this week, and all the parties will be flocking there to talk to the farmers. But Labor, as you know too, has unveiled today their list for the November election. They've got 30 newcomers. The list confirms who can also get into Parliament based on their ranking and the party's share of the party vote. Based on the latest polling from the RNZ Reed Research Survey, Labor would have a, well, again, it changes, doesn't it? But total 44 seats, with candidates who win electorates taking priority over those elected on the list. So some interesting ones here. Superintendent Rakesh Naidu, who is the Ethnic, Iwi and Communities Relationships Manager for Police, has been almost guaranteed a seat at number 13, although he will be running as a list-only candidate. His current governance roles include FIFA Anti-Racism and Anti-Discrimination Committee, Sport NZ and Gandhi Nevis Family Harm Services. He is a former chair of the Wellington Interfaith Council. Some current MPs face notable rank changes. Kushla Tangere Manuel, who is the only Labour MP with a Māori seat electorate in Ikaroa Rāwhiti, rocketed up 11 places to ninth. Vanushi Walters, who was ejected from Parliament at the last election after being ranked 30th and losing her Upper Hutt seat, but who returned to the list after David Parker's resignation. She has continued her rise, moving up from 12th to 8th. She's also the same person who was against New Zealand First legislation, definitions of a woman and man amendment bill. Do we have that? We still have that audio, don't we, Kelly? Remember this?
8: There is a word for this bill, and it is irresponsible. And I'm very disappointed that National Party colleagues are supporting this through to Select Committee, because that is extremely irresponsible. The reason it is irresponsible is because it creates a platform for hate, and that is what we're going to see at the Select Committee process. We firmly oppose this bill. We stand in support of the rights of the rainbow New Zealanders out there.
0: That is Venusi Walters. So we know that Labor will continue with their rainbow ideology should they get back in. Leader Chris Hipkins moved her up to 12th in his last reshuffle and handed her meaty portfolio. She's got Foreign Affairs, Shadow Attorney General and the spy agencies. Rachel Brooking has shot up 8 places to 11th, but Camilla Balich, who is also a lawyer and has achieved some policy wins, has lost out, dropping 4 places to 23rd and is unlikely to win Epsom against incumbent David Seymour. Deborah Russell is also in danger, dropping 11 places to 27th. She last contested the new Lynn electorate and lost it to Nationals' Paolo Garcia in 2023. Though his resignation from politics may help her win the seat back. Other high-ranking new candidates include Union Leader Chris Flatt, Taupo electorate. He led the NZLP from 2009 to 2012. He's also led the Dairy Workers Union since then, so we've got the union in there. Kingi Kiriona is a Waitangi tribal member, deputy chair of Te Manga Pāho, and will contest Hauraki Waikato with the blessing of the Māori Queen, apparently. Sophie Hanford, at the age of 26, is the youngest on the list and previously helped lead the School Strike for Climate. That's the outfit, that's the New Zealand arm of the global student climate movement inspired by Greta Thunberg. She served 2 terms on the Kapiti Coast District Council as contesting the Kapiti seat, so there we've got our activists as well. And our climate change activists. Our lawyer and social justice campaigner Max Harris is trying for the Tamaki seat. That was last won by Brooke Van Velden of ACT, although she's quitting politics after this election because she's going to have a baby. Warwick Klein is running list only, and at rank 30 would need a strong party vote and enough Labor electorate losses to make it to Parliament. Interestingly, Assistant Speaker Greg O'Connor's not on the list. He held the Oharua seat since 2017, but changes to electorate boundaries have eliminated his seat. The only other sitting Labor MP not on the list is Christchurch Central MP Duncan Webb, who announced his retirement from politics in October. He's set to leave Parliament in August. Former Cabinet Minister Michael Wood is also expected to contest Mount Roskill again after losing the seat in the last election, after repeated failures for 2.5 years to declare shares held in trust. So being completely off the list means Woods has no safety net, even though Labor said there, well, you know, you can come back. If he doesn't win Mount Roskill, he won't be back in Parliament. Now, in a statement, Party President Jill Day says the list showed a diverse, experienced team ready to deliver for New Zealanders. Your top 10, Chris Hipkins, Carmel Cipollone, Barbara Edmonds, Willie Jackson up from 5, Megan Woods down from 4, Aisha Verrill, Willow Jean Prime, Venusia Walters up from 12, Kushala Tangaere Manuel, and Kerry McNulty, he's actually dipped, he's down from 7. So I won't go through all the list, of course. We haven't got time for that. So it's an interesting one because the old guard has quietly been moved aside. Phil Twyford, Irina Williams, Linda Sassoni, Deborah Russell, Ellen White. None are being pushed out entirely, but none are being treated as future stars. This list feels less like a purge and more like a succession plan. Labor found room for Max Harris, Sophie Hanford, Warwick Klein, Kingi Kiriona, and Rakesh Naidu, but not Michael Wood. That's a deliberate choice. If Hipkins wanted to send a signal to Wood, was fully rehabilitated, he would have found him somewhere on the list. So the big winners are Venusi Walters, Kushala Tangere Manuel, Rachel Brooking, Rakesh Naidu. The biggest takeaways I see in this, you might see it differently, but this feels like an attempt to rebuild credibility on crime and the economy, strengthen Māori representation and keep the base engaged and quietly hand the baton to a new generation of MPs. And I don't think this looks like a party that's expecting to win the government outright. They'll tell you a different story. But I think they have a shot, they think, at governing again in maybe one more election or two more election cycles. The list feels designed less for November 2026 and more for Labour's next, dare I say it, decade. It's a transition list. The people who have been promoted are largely the people Labour wants voters to associate with the party in, say, 2029 or 2032, but not necessarily the people who defined Labour in 2020. Interesting bunch. Susan says, so Hipkins wants a bunch of people with no political nous to run the country. No, Susan, you were right, but he's lined it. He's pulled in your police, your union, your Māori activists, your climate activists. It's interesting. All right, we've got to grab the break. We're back shortly.
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10: Now, there's nothing wrong with being gay. 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And there's nothing wrong with having a partner. We all know that. And there's nothing wrong with being a loving father. But just can I say, the next time some deranged woke idiot arrives at the Green Party door and starts to demand that they be referred to in multi-pronouns, can you just say to them, get stuffed, you're a fella or you're a fellerette, you are obviously a singular, you are me, my, I, you are not some sort of personality disorder awaiting revelation.
9: Michael Laws, Uncensored on The Platform.

0: News on the platform.
1: In this update, Labor's leader says Rakesh Naidu's decision to run for Labor is all above board as he comes under fire. Commissioner Richard Chambers says Naidu's candidacy makes his role as a senior police officer untenable and he'll be removed. Chambers says he only found out last night. Chris Hipkins says Naidu took all the required steps.
2: Rakesh Naidu told his supervisor at police when he confirmed that he was putting his name forward to us last week. We did run a different process for Rakesh because of his role within the New Zealand Police.
1: A new report has found New Zealand renters are better off than a year ago. The Regional Rental Affordability Index found affordability improved in most of the country over the past 12 months as rents ease and incomes rise. Property Investors Federation Advocacy Manager Matt Ball says it's not the same story in every region, but renting is definitely more affordable.
3: If you look at Auckland, I mean, rents have been flat in Auckland for a number of years now, so renters are in a much better position now than they have been in previous years.
1: New Zealanders are spending more as prices rise but shopping less often. Payments network Paymark, formerly Worldline, has released spending data for April and May. With more, here's business reporter Michael Sergal.
4: Spending in April edged down 0.1% compared to the same month last year. Spending in May rose 1.2%, but transactions actually declined 1.1%. Spending rose the most in Waikato and Canterbury and fell the most in Marlborough and Wairarapa.
1: Dunedin drivers are being warned to watch out as increasing numbers of sea lions venture onto roads. They've been recorded impinging in areas in Dunedin, the Catlins and Southland for 8 straight months. Otago University Zoology Teaching Fellow Hannah Raven says a car's likely to come off second best in a collision.
5: Some of these males that we get crossing the road, they're 400 plus kgs. I mean, that's a massive animal. Really want people to be vigilant around coastal roads and even just very close to the coast.
1: That's news.
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1: Howdy, Judy team. Welcome in. 0800 debate 332283 is the number to get a hold. Got some good texts coming through, guys. Do us a solid. Do us a favour. Give us a girl a call. It's very quiet on a Monday. It's always a struggle, and I get it. We don't all like Mondays. Boomtown Rat sang about it. But, you know, I like to talk to you, otherwise I just end up talking to myself. Oh, well, we'll have a chat to Kelly soon as well. But 0800 debate 5050. Oh, I gave out the text. Don't want you to text me, I want you to call me. Anyway, I've got a guest waiting. The government has unveiled the biggest review of general practice funding in more than 20 years, with changes aimed at making funding fairer, directing more money towards patients with greater health needs, and helping keep patients' fees under control. Wouldn't that be nice? The General Practice Owners Association has cautiously welcomed the package, saying the government has listened to long-standing concerns about flaws in the current funding system. Under the proposal, about 60% of GP practices would receive more funding, while around 40% would receive less under the new formula. But what will this mean for patients? GenPro Chair is Dr. Angus Chambers, and he joins me now. Angus, always good to see you. Hello.
2: Hello. And just remember, there was the Happy Mondays as a band as well.
1: Happy Mondays. Yes, they were. Yeah, I brought out the worst one, the Boomtown Rats. I don't like Mondays. I hear what you're saying. Look, this has been described as the biggest shakeup of GP funding in more than 20 years. There is a bit here to go through, actually, Angus, but in simple terms, I suppose, let's start with this one. One of the big changes is the funding paid to GP practices, known as capitation. Will this be, what's happening here? Is it to be reviewed, reweighted? What do you understand?
2: No, it's what we call reweighting, and lots of the sector, including Health New Zealand, have wanted to have this reweighting, and reweighting basically means it's being changed to recognise extra needs of some patient groups. So they're like the elderly, people who are in deprived areas, complex patients, rural patients. So it's being rejigged. Well, the proposal is to rejig it. And that's what we're cautiously welcoming the government about, because we do think that needs to be done, and it's about time somebody did put it forward. But the devil's going to be in the detail and transitioning, of course. But yeah, so yeah, Theoretically, it's a good idea.
1: And capitation, just to quickly remind our listeners, how do you break that down?
2: Yeah, look, at the moment, well, it's a bulk fund, if you like. So you get funded based on a patient's age and sex, and you get a certain amount each month, you know, and you get more for some people and less for others. So that's how capitation works, and that's how it will still work, but they're adding a lot more variables into the formula.
1: So they say, or it says here, that around 60% of practices will be better off, but 2 in 5 would lose funding. I mean, again, why such the mixed outcome? Is that more targeted?
2: Yeah, look, by the nature of reweighting capitation, all things being equal, you have to take money away from some practices and give it to others to pay those people who are looking after people who are more needful. So that's kind of how it, if you didn't put any extra funding in, that's how it'd be. Some people would lose a lot, some people would gain a lot. It'll be a bell curve of the distribution of that. But, yeah, that's part of the problem here. You have to take money off some practices and give it to others.
1: Does that mean that there have been some practices that are, the capitation's too high, or they've been getting money they don't need? That doesn't sound right.
2: That is the analysis some people have said, but it's patently wrong. I mean, what it probably means is the people who are losing were probably getting about, maybe it was about right, maybe not. The people who are gaining were getting far less than they should have been. So, look, after decades of underfunding, it's pretty rich to say that we can take money off you guys because you actually don't need it. I think that analysis is, I can see how it comes about, but it's clearly wrong.
1: And to avoid sudden losses, the government is proposing grandparenting protection, so affected practices keep their current funding levels for the short term. Can you explain that? What's grandparenting?
2: Yeah. Grandparenting. So basically, because people are losing, the government is trying to prevent that from happening by putting a certain amount of money in so that they don't lose at all. Now, the amount of money they put in means that actually they're still losing a bit, and I can explain a bit more of that later. But and that is in place for 4 years. And as capitation increases each year, as it usually does based on some cost pressures, the thought is that for those practices that at the moment need the support of transitional grandparenting funding, they will slowly get caught by the rising tide of capitation. They won't need it anymore. But there's quite a few fish hooks in that.
1: Rural healthcare, I see, gets a mention in these reforms. Are country doctors, will this finally be the support they're asking for? Or is there fish hooks in that as well?
2: Yeah, look, I mean, one of the big troubles with this package is they're trying to buy three things with the same dollar, which is, you know, fairly typical of government, so we understand it. But yeah, look, the rural there is, so capitation reweighting funds rural patients better than urban patients because there's greater need, and that's fine. But there's actually some funding that goes to rural practices separate from their capitation that recognise the extra costs of providing care in a rural environment. And look, to be blunt, it's been a dog's breakfast all around the country. It's not consistent. Some places get funding that practices get funding that arguably shouldn't. Some are getting more, some are getting less. So rearranging it is another good idea. Some practices that are clearly rural were not getting funding, and the proposal is to bring them in. Some practices have become urban because over time, you know, cities spread and communities change, and they would potentially lose funding, and others go up a bit, others go down a bit. So very complicated, but in the end, the way that it's happening is there will be definitely some winners in it, but some very significant losers as well.
1: Oh, okay. One of the goals is to limit increases in patient fees, which, you know, hallelujah. But is that like a cap on them, or and is there a time? Have you seen? Is there a time frame though, or does it mean fewer fee hikes in the future? Have you seen how they'll break that down?
2: Yes, I have. So look, it's a attempt to limit fees increases. So it's actually not, you cannot increase your fees, but the system is proposed to be changed for 1 year to get this package through. Previously, you can put your fees up and then you get reported to a committee if you're beyond a certain amount, and the committee decides, and then the committee recommends. Nowadays, this year, the proposal is that you put your if you want to put your fees up, you have to ask, and if the Health New Zealand doesn't agree, it still goes to the committee. So it's just a slightly different way, and it's only for 1 year. But look, the way transitional funding works, and this is going to be terribly complicated, I'm afraid, Leah. But if you're under the transitional funding regime, you actually potentially won't get any more state funding for up to 8, even 10 years. So you get no increased funding coming in that way. So there's actually some ifs, buts, and maybes about that. So without trying to complicate it too much, I'll leave it at that at the moment. But what that means is next year, because you get no extra state funding, you will be able to put your fees up quite a bit more than usual. So this is really, in one sense, delaying that kind of ability of people putting up their fees, but it's only kicked it for touch. It hasn't been. It's not the end of the game.
1: Okay, because I suppose at the end of the day, people listening, just all they really want to know is, you know, will I get to see my doctor in a timely fashion, and will it be cheaper to see my doctor?
2: Yeah, and look in the end, that's GPs want that too, although they have to have a sustainable business. So in the end, they're kind of have been forced to put fees up by the decades of underfunding. The amount of their money they've put in this year for investment, and, you know, there's a lot of spin in the government side of it, is basically enough to buy out fees increases. Basically, you'd get to the limit that if you did increase your fees, you'd end up getting sent to the committee. But they've tried to buy out fees increases and get capitation reweighting across the line and get rural funding redone. So that's causing some problems.
1: Yeah, it's quite a lot. So where to now, Angus? Do these proposed changes go to the committee? Do they get voted on? You know, this still have to sit down and, you know, dot I's and cross T's?
2: Yes, indeed. This year, the changes are so big, and so many people are affected negatively, that we haven't been prepared. I've been part of the negotiating team for this package, and we've managed to get the deal improved significantly. But because it's such a big change, we're actually going to general practices to ratify this. And that's as a direct result of GenPro's efforts to get, once upon a time, GPs weren't even represented at these negotiations, and then they were represented by someone appointed by a third party. Now, as of like 2 years ago, because of the actions of GenPro, you can appoint your own agent to the negotiations, which seems fair and right to me. So be that as it may, we've decided that it's too important for us to decide on people's behalf, and I'd get crucified if I did. So we're getting it out to ratification. And I think there's a very big chance that there will be enough people who are concerned about it that won't get ratified. I don't know, but that's a possibility. So some people who are doing very well might want to ratify, but they also might look and say, I don't want to see my colleagues treated badly. I'm not going to support a deal that's not fair to everyone. So, we'll see what people think that has to be ratified.
1: Because there's your problem, isn't it, Angus? You can't, it seems like you can't keep everybody happy in this funding system, I suppose.
2: It is a bit of a problem, but that's why I'm probably saying they're trying to buy three things with the same dollar. And, if we approached it in a little bit more sort of clear light of day, we might not be trying to do all of these things at once. Our GPs are very keen not to put fees up, but they're very keen not for the government to tell them they can't put their fees up because they're private businesses and we don't like that level of control. So, the fact that the fees limitations are being put in place will be a red rag to the bull to a lot of our members.
1: All right. Interesting times. Thank you, Angus. I always do appreciate it. That is Dr. Angus Chambers. He is the GenPro, the General Practice Owners Association Chair. Because, I know people are going, well, look, all I care about, let's just be honest here, is will I get to see a doctor when I want to, without waiting a long, long time? And what's it going to cost me? And as Angus has just pointed out, part of this is that the goal will be to limit increases to patient fees. The government's not saying you can't to GPs, but if you do, it has to go through a committee first. For 1 year. So that's all I really care about, I've got to be honest. And, if this is the biggest review in GP funding for more than 20 years, about 1,000 GP practices have received details on this proposed funding changes and has been provisionally agreed to by the health sector stakeholder group, including GenPro, who I just spoke with. GP practices will now vote on whether to accept the changes. Just to chuck it out there because, sorry, I just, little triple then, all excited. How much does it cost to see your GP? And is it difficult? Because I think those, again, and I could be way off base with this, I think those days are kind of gone. I can get in with my doctor literally the next day now. Today's Monday. If I got off here at 4 and went, I might see my doctor. To be fair, I probably wouldn't see her tomorrow and she doesn't work Wednesday, so it would be Thursday. But you never know. I mean, lately, if I've had to go and see her, I've got online. She's got appointments all through the week. So I don't know if we're struggling to see GPs anymore. Is that just an opposition miss to keep saying that this government's done nothing about that? And also the cost. I still think the cost is outrageous. I think $85 now for 15 minutes. And I just end up, going with my, I keep her for longer than that. She literally has to push me out the door. I keep her for about 20 minutes, 20, starts to go 20, 25. So how much? Is it hard to get to see a doctor? What are you spending? So I'm about $85. It is. I think that's outrageous. But I do get free prescriptions because I go to Chemist Warehouse. I don't know how pharmacies are still paying, are still charging, are still open. Anyway, funding paid to GP practices is known as capitation. Will be reweighted. And it will include annual funding increases, measures intended to limit future increases in patient fees, as I said. Winners and losers, sadly, that's life. 60% of GP practices will receive more funding under the new model, but 40% will receive less funding under the new formula. And Dr. Chambers said that it will go towards, you know, those that require more, such as your elderly, deprived areas. Do you remember the last time I spoke with him? I also mentioned, would it be, you know, for Māori's always, or Māori is always in there, will there be more money there? And he likes an idea. But this government also said that it's on a need basis, not on ethnicity. But is this a way around it? By saying, you know, that practices receive more funding if they are, the doctors are sitting in vulnerable areas or lower socioeconomic regions, areas, parts of New Zealand, where it might be predominantly other, you know, non-white, let's just put it that way, will they receive more funding? Which then it is it not? I mean, I'm not saying whether it's right or wrong here, but it's all a bit murky. What GenPro likes about it is that the government has recognised the current funding system is outdated and supports a better target funding towards patients with greater needs. That, to me, kind of does reek of who's first in the list. Targeting, maybe not. Maybe I'm reading too much into it. And also welcomes extra funding support for rural practices. I always thought if you were a doctor, it would be quite neat to go out into the rural places, would it not? More idyllic, I would have thought, heading out into the rural parts, but maybe it isn't. Maybe it's a lot harder. What are they concerned about? Some patients may see little or no, practices, sorry, will see little or no financial improvement, and rural funding increases are welcome but considered relatively modest. Now, what does it mean for us, for you, for me, as patients? Better support for those with higher health needs. What does that mean? Who? I've got high health needs sometimes. Could help slow future increases to GP fees. And no guarantee that every practice or every patient will see the same benefit. So the devil's in the detail is what we're seeing here. Brenda says, I'm bamboozled. I'm bamboozled by it all, Leah. All I know is that hospitals are short-staffed and hospital staff are working extended shifts and they're underfunded. Yeah. John says, Leah, it's 2 weeks wait here to see my doctor. Okay. I'm glad you told me this because I'm way off base. I thought we were kind of over that. Can't get in with my doctor malarkey. But you're saying there's a two-week wait. Still can't say it right. 2 weeks wait. That's not on, John. Where are you, my friend? To be fair, I don't go to my doctor a lot. You know, that's what I rush off to see a lot. But that is a shame. I really thought we were getting ahead of that. All right, so tell me. I just want to know, because John's waiting 2 weeks. How much are you paying to see your doctor as well? Like to know, just to see what the price ranges are. 505 if you just want to get one through. Hey, very quickly too, I was speaking just before the break, the news about Labor's new list to head towards the election. 30 newcomers, a lot of new faces that look like they'll make it into the front bench, while the old guard are not there. But I do see. And one of the new candidates is somebody called Kingi Kiriona. And already it looks like Kingi has put his foot in it. Because Kingi Kiriona is the founder of the Māori education provider Tupu Ora, former journalist and tutor at Waikato-based Kapa Haka. Tiiti Kahurangi has been named as Labour's candidate for the Hauraki Waikato seat, right? So anyway, he has been ranked relatively high for a newcomer, 22 in the list. That's pretty high. But he appeared with Chris Hipkins this morning, right, on their announcement. So they did their stand-up to the press. And they had first the leader, they had Chippy up there, and he was asked about, will there be, you know, when do we get to see some policies? You know, times are ticking. And he said, he turned around and he said, I gather there will be some, this is Kingi Kiriona talking about policies, which I don't think they were supposed to talk about at the moment. And he said, I gather there will be some tax relief policies to be announced. As he turned to Hipkins, I'll leave that to the leadership to comment on. We'll just have to wait and see. Now, that doesn't sound like much, but it is. He's basically let slip there is some tax relief coming in Labor's policies. Labor has been particularly cagey about what economic policies they're going to take to the election. Previously saying they wanted to see the state of the country's finances. First, some ideas it had would not even be detailed unless the party made it back into government. So here you've got Kingi Kiriona, who's jumped ahead of the process and saying, you know, you're right, I gather there is going to be some tax relief policies to be announced. This is what happens when you're a newbie. You're not supposed to say that. That is up to your leader of your party to come out and say what is happening. So Barbara Edmonds, you know, the duck and the horse face, she had to jump in and say, it's gotten a little ahead of the process there. We've announced our tax policy around the introduction of the capital gains tax. We're going to have policies around small business, around economic development. We'll be revealing those in due course. I'm just thinking once the press left, he would have said, okay, I need to tell you something. You don't come out and say that we've got a tax relief policy coming because I haven't announced it yet. Oh dear. This is what happens with all those newbies. All right, let's go to the break team. 0800 debate 332283. Leah Parnival with your producer Kelly on the platform.
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1: I spoke with Dr. Angus Chambers, who is the chair of GEMPRO, regarding the government's biggest review of the GP funding in more than 20 years of GP funding. And there are some winners and some losers, it seems, but I did ask, you know, are you struggling to see your doctor still? And what is the cost? Because part of this proposal would see general practices not be able to raise their fees for a year. And should they have to ask for it, go through a committee. It doesn't mean that it won't happen, but it's a little bit more of a rigmarole, you know, because for you and I that goes to, when we go to the doctor, it's expensive. But I asked how much. Graham, he pays $25. Leah, my doctor's appointment costs $25 and availability is nearly always within 2 days. I think I've won the postcode lottery in Henderson. Graham, I think you have. That's incredible. And may it long continue. Because, good on you. I wait a couple of days as well. I'm not worried about the availability, but I'm on $83 or $85. I can't remember. $25. I don't mean to be rude, but are you on a gold card or something? I don't know. Is there a reason it's that cheap, or is just everyone get $25 out there? I'll drive to Henderson. Let me guess, says B, tax relief for those who earn under a certain threshold and tax relief for anyone Labor deems as nice and dependent. Whatever, says B. Yeah, exactly. Exactly. What are we talking about? I'm being honest, though. I'm really looking forward to what Labor's got to say. I'm waiting for some policies. Chris Hipkins said, look, you're going to have to wait till I've seen the books, till they've opened up the books, till we know what we're working with. That happened not last week, the week before. One would think that in opposition for 2.5 years, and also the fact that they were governing for 6 years prior, they would hit the ground running, or at least, you know, come out with boom, boom, boom, right, we are ready. We're ready to go. But nope, we're still waiting. Which, again, leads me to believe, and I've said it before, that they're just kind of stumbling their way, sleepwalking their way to the election. And I think they were hoping that this government would have imploded by then, by the time they got there. They were kind of hoping that they would. It was this government's election to lose, not so much Labor winning, if that makes sense. Leah, I pay $30 in Dinsdale and I'm 34 years old, says Dave. Makes me happy. That's great. Someone else says, yeah, $25, Leah, that is probably with community service card. Geez, $30 in Dinsdale, though. That is. Maybe I'll go to Dinsdale. What do you pay, Kelly, when you go to the doctor? Do you go to the doctor?
2: Oh, hello. I'm very rarely needing to go to the doctor, but when I do.
1: Say, healthy young person that you are.
2: Oh, stop it. I've had the same GP or doctor or whatever for about 7 or 8 years, probably even longer, actually. Yeah, longer.
1: Oh, nice.
2: But I don't go there mostly because when I go to order an appointment or, you know, book an appointment, it can take up to 6 weeks to get my doctor, unless I want to see someone else. And then I'm like, oh, well, it's kind of besides the point, because I need to talk to my doctor. She knows a bit more about, you know, what we've been through, or, you know, whatever the hell. And I get charged $90 at the end of it.
1: Ooh.
2: Which is horrific. And it sucks. If I'm like, if I need to, like, it's rare, but if I really need to go to the doctor, I will go to see another doctor within my

0: Yeah, because you go into, this is a live-in doctor, 11.
1: No, so I used to live in Wellington City itself. So I, and then just out of Wellington in a suburb called Tawa. So I kept my doctor there in Tawa, even though I live an hour away in Levin, because I'm travelling down to city for work anyway. So if I ever need to go to the doctor, it's on my way to work, so I can sort of work it in before or after or whatever. So
0: yeah, kind of works out. Cool.
1: But I don't.
0: Oh dear.
1: I usually need it. But that's the thing. It's painful if you do have to go in more ways than one. So a big long wait where I am. I don't know what that's down to. I think very big population dealing with only two surgeries in the area, two medical practices in the town or whatever. So a lot of older population as well. So
0: I don't know what I'm going to do with my. I've been with my doctor for about 10 years, and I think she's. Oh, I don't want to be rude and say she's close to retirement. She might not. She looks like. She's. I would put her in her early 60s. Doesn't mean that she's going to retire being on 65, but. You know, you get used to, I don't know where I'll go. Probably just have to break in a new one.
1: I think a lot of people's ones are cheaper because the local PHO subsidises it heavily, like, you know, in your little country towns and that sort of thing. Not so much rural, but little country towns. Like when I used to be back in Otaki, for instance, I never paid more than $20 for a visit. It used to be $15, and then there was this outrage when it went up to $20. Which I remember being like, oh, that's a bit stooked, but then, God, I'd
0: count for that now. Oh, my gosh.
1: Just depends where you are, I guess, eh?
0: Well, that's because there's some really good, you know, there's such a variation across the country. It is quite incredible. Like, as I said, $30 in Dinsdale for a 34-year-old. Leah, my doctor in Upper Hutt, I booked on Saturday and Tuesday, Wednesday and Thursday had slots available. So you looked on Saturday and hello. And the old man's price, $53. That's from Dave the Lawny. Craig says, I have to go to my doctor every 3 months after a heart attack. A few years ago, I'm 68, and I get charged $67 every visit. Oh, Craig, see, that's... I mean, if you're... Why are you not getting don't you qualify for some kind of seniors card? I don't know, Greg, but you're 68 years old. Why are you being charged $67 every visit? I mean, obviously you would have looked into that, surely. Yeah, I've got to go every 3 months to my doctor, not because of a heart attack, but I have some medication that they only give me 3 months for. And do you know what pisses me off? Is I can't just ring in or email and say, hey, I need to get another 3 months worth. Oh, no, you've got to come in and see her. Why? Oh, well, she wants to take your blood pressure and just see how you are. And I'm like, I can take it and sit and tell her, oh, no, she'd prefer to see you. So I'm 83 now. Oh, I think it's 83 or 85, somewhere around there. 83, I've got a block on it. I know it's in the 80s. Every 3 months for sit down, pump, pump, pump. Well, the last one, she made me cry last time. Pump, pump, pump, pump, you know, and then go, oh, yep, no, it's all good. Could be a little higher, but I've got white coat syndrome. So everything goes up. And then she does it second time and it's down again. Every 3 months. Anywho, Leah, $30 in Edgecum without community card or any other benefit card. Leah, you girls need to move to Gizzy. It's $20 at my doctor's. I pays to live in low decile areas of the country, says Karen. Whoa, yeah. Okie dokie. I don't have a community services card with CSC. It's $15 and great service from my GP. Oh, good. And hi, Leah, a few days wait. It's a franchise, you see. They've got 5 in Hamilton. Three cost $50 or $60. And what's Teo have funding for 20? They all have 15-minute drives of each other. Oh, okay, so it's a franchise, right. So 3 of them cost $50 or $60 because you've got 5 in Hamilton. And the third one is it has funding for 20. Oh, interesting. Yep. Right. So what I've learned from you guys is it does depend on where you live, doesn't it? Greg says, Leah, your annual income must be under 38K to get a community card. My super gives me 33K and bank interest and a little job Oh, okay.

0: Hey, was that? I asked why you were still paying. Oh, right. So Greg, even though you're having to go every 3 months, and you're paying, and you're 68, and you charge, and they charge you $67 every time. It's because, right, your community, so your super, and then bank interest, and you do little jobs, and it puts you over the top, puts you over that threshold. Oh, that's a kicker, isn't it? That is a bit of a bugger. Yeah. Oh, well, thanks for letting me know. Speaking of little jobs, although I don't know if this is, well, it is a little job actually. You just reminded me, Greg. Thank you for that. I don't know how many hours you do, Greg. That's all right. Keep it to yourself. But how many of us, or how many of you listening, have had a job or a weekend job when you were at school? I must admit, I did not, because not because I didn't want one. We had, we had to, my mother said, if you need anything, you've got to go and work for it. So we didn't get pocket money or anything. So my older sister started working at, I think she was about 14, or even she went to her friend's, one of her friends, her mother owned a dairy, and she worked in the dairy after school. And then she did babysitting. Oh, I did babysitting, but it wasn't, I didn't really, the reason I didn't take an after school job is because I had horses. So I used to go and ride every day. But I worked every holiday, all through Christmas, through every school holiday. I didn't get a break. I went picking in Hawke's Bay. So my dad took me because he ran a couple of picking, franchising things. Or basically, he did a lot of the work and I picked with him. So I picked apples, I picked, you name it, Leah picked it. So I did work, but I just didn't do it after work, after school. Now I'm asking you this question because I saw something today about a number of high school students that are working as well as going to school. Now, one South Auckland High School, South Auckland is it can be, depending on where you are, lower deciles. So one South Auckland High School says they've got about 40% of their year 12 and 13 students are also working as well as going to school to help their families. And this is between your 16 and your 18-year-olds. One young Papakura High School student is in year 13. As well as having a casual contract at a Woolworths supermarket, he works 20 hours depending on how much work is available. His name is Sam. Sam Sager, I think his last name is Sager. He says his motivation for working is to support his dad. Now, his dad is an Uber driver and also has a roadside stall selling lamb buns. Sam says it's normal for his dad to go to work at 5 o'clock at night. Then he comes home around 3 or 4 in the morning. So obviously driving. Then he goes straight on to his lamb bun business. Now, Sam says he's just trying to help him out because every day he's tired and it's stressful. With a high living of cost of living, fuel prices, he said it was tough for their family of 11. 11, big family. So they're also saving to go back to Samoa for a family reunion at the end of this year. Now, firstly, I applaud this family. I applaud this family for working so hard. I mean, there's 11 in the family and it's going to be tough. I don't know how many other members work or contribute. I mean, I don't know the age brackets, could be very, very young kids. Who knows? But they are working. And what about Sam? He's at school, but the story doesn't say if he works on the weekends. Maybe that's where he gets most of his hours in, his 20 hours a week. A 2024 Child Poverty Action Group report noted that working more than 16 to 20 hours a week impacts negatively on students' learning. The report estimated as many as 15,000 teens are working between 20 and 50 hours a week, but emphasise that better data is needed to understand if there is a problem. Might not even be a problem. Auckland Action Against Poverty fears the effects that could include teenagers getting stuck in low-paying jobs, which could hold them back from reaching their full potential. They say the kids should dream of becoming something bigger and better, like a lawyer or a doctor. A spokesperson says working long hours at school could mean they never go beyond what they're already doing, like working in factories. And says it has been long been an issue for children from low-income families. She said the government needs to do more to support low-income families so teens don't have to help out. Wrong. That is wrong, in my opinion. Instead of the constant handout, yes, they should aim to be doctors and lawyers and aim higher. But working part-time at a supermarket doesn't mean that they will have low-paying jobs all their lives. Hell, they could end up being a manager, then they could go on to buy a franchise. And and people that own supermarkets nowadays, they're in the rich list. The Ministry of Education said it did not collect data on students working hours outside of school, but was not seeing evidence that it was widespread or a systemic issue. There are clear legal protections to ensure young people attend school and prioritise education. Meanwhile, young Sam said some of his friends had already had to drop out of school to help their families pay the bills. Now, that is a shame. That is a shame, But he hopes to break the cycle of low-paid work by studying construction or engineering at university. So good on Sam. Family of 11. 20 hours a week at a supermarket. He works while going to school to help his dad, who also seems to work for every hour God sends. The government needs to support low-income families. They do. They already do. I'd love to hear from you guys. Have you got kids that are working as well as going to school, old school? I think this young man, Sam, is fantastic because he's got work ethics. He is supporting his family. He's staying at school. He knows where he wants to go. And I think it will do well for him when he does leave school. G'day, Avis.
1: Hello, young Leah. Okay, so long story short, mum and my natural dad ended their marriage. And I chose after 3 months to go and live with mum, and this is the 70s. Because I was nearly 16, there was no support, so to speak, for me, but mum was required to pay maintenance for my brother and my sister, who retained home with dad.
0: Yeah.
1: I got stuck in because mum was on very limited income and basically had to set up everything. It wasn't an amicable split. And so I worked at a rest home just around the road from us, Friday, Saturday, Sunday, pretty much all day Sunday from about 8 till 4, and the same on a Saturday, maybe an hour or two less, but Friday nights after school. And I put myself through high school, through getting my own school uniform and all my stationery, et cetera, and then left school at 16 and a half and started my first full-time job.
0: Wow.
1: So, at the end of the day, needs must. And
0: yes.
1: I think that we are, in a challenging situation, but New Zealand has been through really rough times in the past, and there was not the state benefits that there are now.
0: Mm.
1: So, I'm not saying the cost of living isn't any more, and petrol and everything. I mean, I could fill my Mori for $5.
0: Yeah.
1: I could fill my motorbike, for $3 or whatever, but you cut your cloth. And I look at it and I just take my hat off to that young man.
0: Yeah.
1: Because it's hard, but he's learning real life skills, and he's also part of a family that genuinely care for each other, obviously, and have got goals and objectives, and he'll go far.
0: I hope he does, and I hope he doesn't lose that, want to go to engineering, and he's got a goal. They want to go back to Samoa at the end of the year. They've got a financial goal ahead of them.
1: And I think that's the real crunch point, is that it's not just about stuff. It's actually about whānau. It's about family.

0: family. It's about being in spaces and places that they want to be as a family. So, and his dad, I mean, blimey. He's not a wimp either, you know. And I just
1: driving all night and then selling pork buns or beef buns.
0: Far out.
1: Yeah.
0: You know. So it can be done. It's discretionary buying that in both of those fields that he's working in, his dad. But he's doing the best he can to look after his family. Yep, their choice to have 11 kids. But at the end of the day, good on him. You know, he's not asking the state.
1: And
0: he's paying his taxes.
1: I don't know if that means because someone's got 9 children, Leah, but it could be, you know, in some families.
0: 9 children, yeah.
1: It could be, but it could be also, Nana and Grandpa. It's not always the kids. It could also be extended family living in the house that they're all caring for and paying for. Yeah.
0: And if you look at rents and the property ladder, I mean, the chances of purchasing a home, I mean, even renting like down here now, and even in Winton, it's over $500 a week for your average three-bedroom. So anyway, have a great week, everybody, and Miss Behaven, do me proud.
1: Miss Behaven, do me proud.
0: Heaps of kumara down here, by the way.
1: Stop it.
0: What do you want? The nice orange one,
1: ones. I like the orange ones.
0: Oh, maybe there might have to just be a care package coming up from this weekend.
1: Thank you, Amos.
0: Can't have you done without your kumara, girl.
1: I know, I love my kumara. Thanks, Amos. Brenda, do you have kumara in Gisborne?
2: I've got a lot of playback. Are you talking?
1: I am talking to you, Brenda. What's happened? Are you listening to me up loud somewhere? No? No?
2: No, there's just a double playback. I'm hearing
1: things. Oh, no.
2: Oh, there. Are you back?
1: Yes, I'm listening. I'm listening. I don't want to talk, okay. so I don't go over you.
2: I do love...
1: Oh, dear. I might... Kelly, I might put her... Yeah, I must be here. I'm going to put you on hold, B, because I'll play my last set of ads and we'll try and come back. Back shortly.
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1: We were trying. I was going to talk to Brenda, but she was. She's just trying to work out her phone. And do call back B after three, after the break. Kate, I understand you're going to do that as well. Please do, because I do really want to get into this one about kids working. Kids have worked since we've had kids. I'm talking about working while they're at school, you know, after school jobs. And I think a lot of us, you know, back in the day, we did it to get pocket money. What this story, though, was saying is that they looked at one South Auckland school in particular and they reckon about 40% of their year 12 and 13-year-old students are working to help out their families. It's expensive. And then they honed in on this one young Papakura High student by the name of Sam. He comes from a family. His family is, there's 11 of them. As someone said, 9 children, Leah. But I mean, I don't know the breakdown. It could be grandma and nana and grandpa. Could be a couple of cousins living there. Who knows? But there is 11 of them, mouths to feed, and Sam, you know, his dad starts work as an Uber driver. He must work during the day, but he works 5 at night, through to about 3 or 4 in the morning. Then he goes straight into his lamb bun a business. You know, so he's tired, he's stressful, he's stressed out. So Sam works as well at a supermarket doing about 20 hours a week, depending on how much work is available. Now, I say bloody well done, but of course there's the wowsers that say no, the government should support these people and the teens shouldn't have to help out. Well, yes, the government does support low-income families. But I think instead of, you know, this handout all the time, and they might still get some government grants. I do not know. They probably do. But this young man, kids work. It gives him a purpose. It gives him a work ethic. And he knows what he wants to do. He said, sadly, while some of his mates have dropped out of school to work full-time to pay the bills, he's going to study construction or engineering. He wants to head to uni. And now with the latest changes, you know, with the government getting rid of the free fees, that money is going to go into trades. So he could jump on that. Leo, I was a trolley boy at Pack and Save in Lincoln Road in the 90s, while at Liston College, fifth form, says Dave, yeah. Like I said, I would have worked, but for my love of the horses. But my dad had me picking fruit every school holiday. I didn't get school holidays for years. He'd come round, parents were apart. He'd be there at like 6 in the morning and drop me off at 6 at night. You know, Mum was like, she's too young to be doing these full 5 days of work. And he's like, nope, she's doing it. And I would have, I'd work the full time with my dad, Monday to Friday, and we'd just go around the orchards. Didn't realise though he was only paying me $100 a week. I suppose that's quite a bit for school, isn't it? For a schoolie, I was about like 14, 15, but still, you know, he wouldn't buy me lunch though. If I didn't pack it, I'd eat what we were picking. So we had Granny Smith's. If I never have a Granny Smith again in my life, I'm a happy girl. Leah, I'm not sure if you have already, but if not, any chance of a session with the legend Elliot Ikalay now that he's standing for New Zealand First? Billy, I had Elliot on last week when he announced he was running for New Zealand First. I had a good chat with Elliot, your Billy. But don't you worry, Elliot will be back on the show. He's a firm favourite. Zane says, Lara, I used to sing Mary Had a Little Lamb to the old persons at the rest home, says Zane. Did you? Leah, hi, I started working a paper run in peeling spuds. I worked my way up to working a service station at the age of 15. Now 40 years in the trade, I'm working alongside two young men, both started as Boy Fridays through the Gateway program. You need practical pathways for practical people, says Health Heath, the panel beater. Stunning, am I? I have trouble with my words today. Sometimes it does happen. Thank you, Heath, not Health. We've got to grab the break, team. Keep them coming. And I want to continue this after my next guest as well. 0800 Debate.
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1: In this update, a state of emergency has been declared for Wellington's southern and eastern wards, with affected locals warned to leave by this morning. Met Service is warning of heavy swells which could reach 10.5 metres by late morning. Lachlan Rennie has more.
2: Wellington City Mayor Andrew Little says residents of South Coast waterfront properties and those concerned about flooding should stay somewhere else tonight. He says, including pets, they need to be out no later than 9 a.m. Extensive road closures are also expected tomorrow.
1: An emergency assistance centre has been opened at Wellington South Baptist Church. Nationals pledging to double funding for the Queen Elizabeth QE2 Trust, which works on conservation. The trust works with private landowners and farmers to protect nature and implements a legal rule all future landowners must protect biodiversity. Here's senior political reporter Azaria Howell.
3: The National Party's announced it would increase funding from about $4.2 million to roughly $8.5 million a year, confirmed in Budget 2027, if it can govern again. Conservation spokesperson Tama Portaka says funding certainty means the trust can plan ahead.
1: Belief stray cats are a safer alternative to poison as Auckland grapples with its rat problem. Residents in Ponsonby, Grey Lynn and Westmere have taken to social media after noticing a sharp rise in rodent numbers around their homes. New Zealand Cat Foundation founder Anne Batley says they're a natural solution to the issue, despite the risk to native birds.
4: Do we really want chemicals and terrible toxins and poisons in our environment? Children are at risk, our own pets are at risk, birds, and it destroys our environment.
1: And Wellington's mayor has directed an independent investigator to find out why the city library's website cost $600,000. It was built by Auckland company Journey Digital. Wellington's deputy mayor Ben McNulty has labelled it an atrocious amount. That's news.
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1: Hey team, welcome into Monday. I was just saying to Kelly, I don't know what's going on today. You know, before the break I said, oh, I can't seem to get my, I'm stumbling around on my words today. It happens. And I'm misplacing stuff as well. I had a very bad sleep. I know that's not, it's not anything you really need to know. But Sundays are terrible. I wake up at 2 a.m. and that's me. Anyway, might need a little bit of a midwinter break. Might need a couple of days off, I think. Leah, don't be silly. People are working. Just have a good non-eye tonight. Come on. And get on with it. All right, you're right. The government's passed a welfare law that gives the Ministry of Social Development, MSD, as we know, greater powers to review benefit eligibility and use automated systems to help make welfare decisions. Ministers say the changes are designed to modernise the welfare system, ensure people are receiving the correct support and improve consistency in decision making. One of the most significant changes is beneficiaries can now be required to undergo medical assessments at any time if their eligibility or ability to work is unclear. And if there is a disagreement over who should carry out such assessments, MSD can choose from a panel of 65 approved doctors, nurse practitioners and psychologists. The law also allows MSD to use automated systems to assist with some benefit decisions. You know, we are talking AI. Like I said at the beginning of the show, you can't swing a cat without AI. However, critics have raised concerns about the increased use of AI making these decisions and potential mistakes. They've also questioned the decision to pass the legislation under urgency without a select committee process or wider public consultation. To walk us all through this, I'm joined by ACT MP Parmjeet Palmer. She's the social development spokesperson. Parmjeet, lovely to see you.
2: Thank you, Leah.
1: Sorry you had to sit through all of that, me bemoaning my Sunday night lack of sleep.
2: You look great, though.
1: Oh, I think I'm all held together with makeup and lipstick, let me tell you. But anyway, look, in simple terms, Parmjeet, what problem is this new welfare law trying to fix?
2: So, as the name says, it's about modernization. Because automated decision-making is already used by our MSD department. But what we wanted to do was we wanted to give that broader authorization so that more decisions can be made using automated decision-making. But the bill doesn't change entitlements. This is very important to note. And also, if there are any complex cases where you know human discretion will be required, there will be human intervention. So it's simpler kind of decisions made by automated decision-making so that there are no unnecessary delays. We want to add efficiency and people should be able to feel that, yep, their decisions are being made as soon as possible. So that's one part of it. And the second part is about the medical reviews by a pool of designated doctors that you have just mentioned. So that is like MSD can ask people to go for a second medical review.
1: And is that because, yeah, as you say, one of the biggest changes is that MSD can now require a medical assessment at any time if someone's eligibility is in question. What is not working with the current system here in relation to that?
2: So it's very important to note that if people have a very serious issue, disability issue, it's not for them, but there could be some marginal, you know, cases where people might forget to update their record, or maybe there is a medical assessment required to ensure that people can have better life, because if people are in employment, definitely their life is going to be better than being on benefit. So those kind of cases, those reviews can be done. That's one thing, the medical reviews can be done, but what MSD can do is they can ask for second opinion. They can send this person to a doctor or medical practitioner that is approved by MSD to get that second opinion.
1: And can you tell us a bit more how these 65 approved practitioners are selected? What makes them a bit different from, say, their regular doctor?
2: So I can't comment on the operational side of things, how they will be selected. But what I can tell you is this, that when you go to your normal doctor, that doctor is looking at your, you know, what you're suffering from focuses on diagnosis and focuses on treatment. So that doctor may not know exactly what the eligibility criteria is to get benefit. So these doctors, that will be a pool of Ministry of Social Development doctors, will have that understanding. So that medical certificate might lack some information which is needed to make that assessment. So this second pool will be helpful. So we are not saying that it will completely replace what the previous or the personal doctor is saying, but it will be supplementing the information. And also, what I would say is that if the evidence is contrary, then the person looking at that definitely should seek explanation, because two doctors should not be saying, you know, two completely different things.
1: Yeah. So should beneficiaries be concerned or have confidence in a doctor chosen by an MSD-approved panel when MSD is also the agency deciding whether they remain eligible for support? Yeah, you know, it's like the, you know what I mean? Like the fox and the
2: house kind of thing. I think, definitely they should, because a doctor is a doctor. And I can understand that some people might feel that I'm more comfortable with my own doctor rather than going to a newer doctor that will be the MSD assigned doctor. But at the end of the day, we are dealing with taxpayers' money, right? We want to make sure that welfare system is for people, those who genuinely need it. So there might be people, those who we can help with get into employment. It could be part-time or it could be full-time. We can definitely help them do that. And with the automated decision-making, that is one of the things where staff will have more time to work on such cases to help people get into employment. So the purpose is to ensure that people, those who genuinely need help, are getting help.
1: What if I was receiving a benefit and then I was told that I need to see an MSD doctor, approved doctor, would MSD cover me for that, or will I have to pay for it to go in? Because it's not, you know, it's expensive to see doctors. If I've gone and seen my doctor but it's not good enough for MSD, I've got to go and see a one that's chosen. Will I be paying for that? Has that been worked out? Because then they'll say, well, I can't afford to go and see another doctor. Is that going to be covered?
2: Yeah. So my understanding is it will be paid by MSD, the review. And also it is important to note that it is not unusual to ask for a second review. In many, many situations, second reviews are asked. Like in any court cases, there might be, you know, situations where they might need second opinion. And even like when you go to your doctor, I have had this experience where I took an extended family member to a doctor. They looked at the condition and they thought they need second opinion. They just went into the next door cabin, got their colleague there to do the assessment, and both of them, you know, kind of aligned in their views what was needed next. So when they are referring a patient to specialists, sometimes even doctors, your GPs might need second opinion. So it's not unusual. It's just to make sure that the system is consistent and is fair for everybody.
1: Can we touch just a little bit on the AI, Panjit, because you've mentioned it a few times and you've said MSD will be using automation to help make benefit decisions. Well, not really that. It's more straightforward admin. Is that what you're talking about?
2: Yeah, so it could be like regrounds, like when reviews happen after 52 weeks. So sometimes people forget to update their, you know, situation, and maybe they are not getting the right amount. And so those kind of things can be done by automated decision making. But as I said, human oversight is a requirement here. So if somebody has any objections, if you don't like what is the result of that automated decision making, there are two things here. If somebody doesn't like versus the right decision, right? So if somebody thinks that the decision made was unfair, I'm very, very willing to hear from them.
1: Okay, great.
2: Any new thing, we have to be vigilant for risks. And even like humans make errors, right? So we have to be vigilant for risks.
1: What safeguards are in place to make sure that someone doesn't wrongly lose their benefit because of an automated decision or a data error? Because AI, we know that AI, people lean into it now, it's part of our many people's lives, but they can make mistakes or be programmed wrong, or there's something that goes wrong.
2: Here, transparency of how it's used is important, along with that risk assessment on an ongoing basis is important as well. So at the end of the day, MSD is going to be accountable for decisions that are made by automated decision making. And people can always appeal if they think the decision made is not correct. So human oversight is a biggest, I would say, safeguard.
1: As you know, one of the concerns raised by the Privacy Commissioner was mistakes around the AI systems that could see people wrongly losing access. But as you've just said, you are confident if there was something that went wrong, there's a process to appeal and have a, you know, a human to discuss it with.
2: Exactly, exactly. And that's really important here, because MSC deals with people, those who are in really, you know, vulnerable situations, and we don't want somebody to be without any money for a week or even for a couple of days. We want to see that any complaint is taken seriously. And what I would say is that, again, it's important to note there is a difference between the decision that is the right decision versus the decision people don't like. So if the decision is not a right decision, then, yep, human intervention is expected. And that's what I would expect.
1: Pamji, why pass it under urgency without wider consultation? Why not let the bill go through the usual parliamentary process?
2: So, as you know, in budget process, we do pass some legislations under urgency, and there this automated decision-making component of this bill is going to commence from 1st of July. And there is a graduated commencement for different parts in this bill. So it was important that we pass this bill in time so that MSD is prepared, everybody is prepared, and the system is in place for it to commence from July.
1: Right. And finally, from what I can see, the government expects to save around $55 million over 4 years. Is that money, Pamjit, coming from finding people who, for a better term, shouldn't have been receiving that benefit? Or is it from the system being more efficient?
2: So it could be actually both. So one is obviously there could be some people, those who are, I'm not saying like most people, but there could be some people unknowingly receiving benefit that they should not. And also there could be a very, very small fraction of people, those who are taking advantage of the system. So it is important that those assessments are done to ensure that people know where they stand in the benefit system. And also we will be saving the time of people, those who work in Ministry of Social Development, so that they can focus on helping people get into employment. So the ultimate goal is not to let people just sit on benefit. Ultimate goal is to ensure that it's a safety net, because at the end of the day, it's public money. And we want to see that this resource is used in a manner that is wise. And at the end of the day, the government is answerable to taxpayers. And we, ACT, a team in government, is very, very strong on ensuring that we are spending wisely.
1: All right, great. Pamjit, and this, as you said, kicks in 1st July. Is this when you're expecting what happened?
2: One year part of this bill, and there are other parts that kick on later on. Yeah.
1: Thank you very much for your time, Pamjit. That is ACT MP Pamjit Palmer. She is the spokesperson for the party's social development. All right, team. You know me, for those that know me well, you know I'm all for you know, those that are taking the Mickey, taking the Michael out of sitting on a Benny. However, there's a couple of things here that I wonder if that we're going to actually end up with bigger problems. One being this, you know, this review of the 65 MSD health practitioners. It's an operational, so I can't ask how they're selected. And so I'm on the benefit, I'm on a benefit, and I go to the doctor to go back to MSD and say, look, my doctor says I can't go back to work for ABC, whatever it is. They go, don't know about that. Let's send you off to Dr. Deverfander. So I've got to go off and see this MSD doctor. And Dr. Pamjit Palmer said that second, when I go off and see for a second opinion, which apparently is quite common, that will be covered by MSD. So more cost to the taxpayer. Okay, right, so that's paid for. So there's that. I mean, are we, will it end up all these second opinions and that it's costing more for that from the taxpayer? Because, you know, the person on the benefit will say, oh, I can't get to that person. It's it's going to cost me, and how much are they? They're a psychologist. They're $150 for half an hour. I'm just saying, if that's where they need to go. No, that's covered by MSD. Oh, okay. Sure. All right. So there's that. The other one is this AI technology apparently is going to be used for straightforward administration decisions. However, an automated decision could be unfair. There could be parts in this person's history that the AI's been programmed to flag, or because we don't really know exactly what the AI is going to be used for. Now, Dr. Palmer said, well, look, if you think they've got it wrong, you can appeal. And then, you know, there's a human oversight. But then again, that's time. As time goes by, yeah, the AI might have said, no, this person should not be getting the benefit, and it's cut. And then days go by and this person doesn't get their money. And then why did they not get the money? Then they've got to go back into the decision of the AI. And then you know what I'm saying? It has the potential to be quite convoluted, and trusting AI systems to possibly incorrectly assess somebody on the benefit and say no longer. I don't know how robust the system is that they're using. I know there was one in Australia that they did very similarly, and it was a dog's breakfast. So it just caused more problems than they needed. Apparently that's not what New Zealand is going to be using. Yeah, as I said, I'm not a person, and you guys that know and listen to me, I'm not all for, hey, leave the people on the benefit alone, let them just carry on. No, if you can work, you work. But I just see a couple of red flags in here where the MSD may end up having to go back and double, triple check things to make sure things are, I don't know, we'll find out, won't we, sooner or later. Your thoughts on that one? G'day, Kate.
3: Oh, good afternoon. Yeah, I was just going to ring up and talk to you about the working thing.
1: No, love to hear that as well.
3: Yeah, just on that interview, I kind of agree with you, and I'm a little bit uneasy about this AI, you know, use of AI.
1: Yeah.
3: I think there definitely needs to be human oversight. I mean, we all know from, you know, just doing a little Google search and seeing what AI says that, you know, it's not really that accurate, and I just don't really trust AI to make a proper judgment. And, you know, I'm with you. I'm all for people working as well.
1: Yep.
3: But my only concern with, you know, some of these long-term beneficiaries, and, you know, I actually know a couple of people that are long-term beneficiaries. And
1: yep.
3: And the kinds of people that they are, I actually think their regular doctor would probably be too scared to not give them a medical certificate. So in some ways, having a second opinion about things in terms of long-term people who are, you know, of working age, you know, sort of maybe in the prime of their life, sort of, you know, from the age of 21, say, through to 50, I think there does need to be a lot more scrutiny over people, especially, you know, like, I mean, one of the people that I know, I mean, she's spent more of her working life unemployed than she has been employed, and she's just problematic, and she gets all sort of gnarly and threatens people, and, you know, starts throwing all her toys out of the cot, and then to the point where people are scared of her, and then, you know, she gets her way, and then inevitably she's capable,
1: yeah.
3: But she's just, yeah, she's just a loser. But anyway, yeah, so that's let's just leave it there.
1: I mean, look, I know what you're saying. I mean, I've got someone that's very close to me, and it's a mental health issue. Why she can't work and hasn't worked for decades. And my concern when I look at something like this is she struggles to even meet people, and if they don't believe what her doctor is saying, and they send her to one of their doctors, she has trouble even meeting strangers, and I don't know if that could cause an issue And I'm not saying, yeah, well, let's just keep her on this benefit for her whole life. But I can see this being could potentially be an issue with her. Yeah. She needs to trust people. She needs to, you know, actually have a relationship with the people she sees.
3: But to be fair, you know, the longer you are unemployed, and, you know, I've sort of had a few wee little health issues of late, and so I haven't been working as much as I would normally work. And to be honest, it doesn't take long before you find yourself going down, you know, into that, I don't want to see people, I don't want to talk to people. You know, I mean,
1: yeah,
3: you know, thank goodness for the platform, because you guys actually keep me sort of connected with, you know. Thank you. I mean, I genuinely say that. But yeah, I just, you know, the longer these, there's just too many people in the system now that, so then they do, they become a victim of their own sort of lack of, you know, because they weren't pushed out and there wasn't more sort of pressure put on to them early on about getting into the workforce, then, they do become a real problem. And the mental health is associated with not having contact with other human beings, not having a purpose to get up every day, you know, get yourself somewhere, interact with other people. And also, you know, a lot of these people take drugs and then they say, oh, we've got mental health problems. Well, I'm not surprised, because what goes up comes down. So if you're not sort of, you know, just cruising along, sort of making the most of every day and being drug free or whatever, then yeah, you're all over the show, aren't you? So you are unreliable and your mood's all, you know. But anyway, I was just, we'll leave that one there. But
1: that's right.
3: I just wanted to talk to you about the, and just tell me if you need to go if there's other callers. I just wanted to say, you know, I've always worked, but, you know, I've sort of now got to the point where I'm in my late 50s and I'm wrecked. And it's because I've always had this kind of work ethic. I started delivering pamphlets at 11. You know, so for the ages of 11, 12, 13, at the age of 14, I got a job in a bakery. And that would be like 7 o'clock in the morning till 5 o'clock. And that would be on Saturday or Sunday or sometimes both days.
1: Oof.
3: And then when and I used to bike there as well. So, and on my feet all day, half an hour break for lunch, $4.50 an hour on the weekends. I remember $4.50 because I knew we were kind of being a little bit ripped off, because it was supposed to be sort of time and a half or something. But anyway, I just wanted the job. And then from there, I went to work in the hotel. My brother was working as a porter, and then he went behind the bar and, you know, having him there. And, you know, heaps of the people I went to school with, they were all porters, you know, waiters, waitresses. We worked in the bars even when we weren't, you know, of age or whatever. So I got a job working in the Hangi in concert. And I could have easily, if I had worked in on a Saturday and Sunday, I might have done a split shift or whatever, and a couple of nights during the week, you know, I would have easily been getting up there sometimes towards the 20 hours.
1: Yeah.
3: Yes.
1: Wow.
3: It did affect my schoolwork. So it probably wasn't a good thing. But so it's about getting the balance right. And all of my, but I think it really does help develop a good work ethic. And I was actually just talking to my son last night. He started working in a local retail store here when he was 16, and he's still working for that same retail company, and now he's down in Christchurch, and he's just finishing off his degree. So he's worked with them, you know, nationwide. He's able to transfer down there and just like hit the ground running anytime he walks into one of their stores. And it's just been fabulous for him. And he said it's really helped bring out his personality. He's been sometimes given, you know, supervisory sort of responsibilities when they're short-staffed. He's just currently applying for a postgraduate job now. And he said he got a call back. And one of the criteria for this new job interview was that he needed 2.5 years of customer service experience. He said, Mum, he said, I've got like 4.5 years or something.
1: That's brilliant. Brilliant.
3: So, you know, so I take my hat off to any young ones. I think it is a good thing, but, you know, yeah.
1: But I hear what you're saying. Mm. It can have its, obviously, if they're doing a lot of hours while at school as well, something does give.
3: Yeah.
1: They get tired. Yeah. When can they study? When can they, you know, relax? When can they be with their mates? Yeah.
3: I managed to cram my horse in there as well.
1: always have time for the horse. Always.
3: Your priorities.
1: Absolutely, but Kate.
3: $70 at my doctor, and often have to wait 2 weeks, but she did see me in 2 days. She actually rang me because she knew I needed seeing. And just on your sleeping, I've been through the same thing. Take some good magnesium, I think it's gluconate, before you go to bed.
1: Yeah.
3: That helps.
1: Yeah.
3: And sleep in a separate bedroom.
1: Oh, my hubby won't like to hear that. Jeez.
3: Oh, I know.
1: Mr. Snorri McSnorrison. Thanks, Kate.
3: Thank you.
1: Cool. See you later.

0: because we're pretty good in the week. We're 9:30 to bed. We're like, you know, old people at 9 o'clock yawning. But come Friday, oh, we sit up like teenagers. Same with Saturday, Sunday. I'm a wreck. Anyway. Hello, Brenda. Let's try again.
1: Oh, hello, sweetheart. How are you?
0: I'm good. Oh, you sound better. Lovely.
1: Oh, thank you. It's called more porking.
0: More porking.
1: That's what it's called. Yes.
0: Okay.
1: Up at 2 o'clock.
0: Yeah, more. Yeah,
1: up
0: yeah,
1: at 2 o'clock in the morning.
0: More pork. More pork.
1: It is. It is the most terrible. I have the same. I have the same. And oh. I take all sorts of magnesium and
0: so
1: goblins.
0: Yeah.
1: Some nights where it is

But I've been writing since very young. And then because I discovered work and discovered boys and going out. And then over the years, I think I tried to get another horse back in my 20s because I was like, I miss it so much. And, you know, in Auckland, I live in the city. I've always, I just haven't done it. And I think I haven't been on a horse actually for about, I actually think it's could be close to, Brenda, I hope you're still listening. I think it's been about 10 years. It's like riding a bike though, you know, you get on, it doesn't take long to get, but you need, I need my confidence up if I was to do it. I mean, my ultimate dream, what I'd, is I could go to a stables once a week and just go for, you know, take lessons or go, because you can do it. You can go to places and have lessons and just go for hacks once a week, just to go out and not even buy my own horse anymore, just lease one. Oh, so good. Anyway, that's the goal, isn't it? What Brenda and Kate were talking about, if you just joined me, is kids working while they're at school. It was a story I saw, and they concentrated on Papakura High School in South Auckland. Relatively, I think it's, I have to look up the decile, but in South Auckland, there are, you know, it is lower socioeconomic, not in all of it, but Papakura might be one of them. And there's a young boy there. He's year 13. I, you know, I still work in, I don't work in years, but I think that makes him what, 16? That's 16, 17, 18, somewhere in there. Seventh form. There we go. Kelly Meyer, she knows. Yeah, so he works as, he's got a casual contract at Woolies Supermarket, and he can work up to 20 hours a week, depending on how much work is available. And he does it to help his family. There's 11 of them. They're saving up to go back to Samoa for a visit over Christmas, and his dad works from, you know, 5 at night right round as an Uber driver to the wee hours of the morning, and then he goes and starts his job selling food, lamb buns. So Sam, this is the young boy, he said, you know, I'm just helping out my dad and my family because he's always tired and he's stressed. And then the story went on about, you know, Child Poverty Action Group said that there's about 15,000 teens who are working 20 to 50 hours a week. I mean, 50 hours is a lot of hours to work if you are still at school full time. I mean, I don't know how kids would keep that up. But I tell you what, good on him. I'm saying what Brenda said. This young man knows what he wants to do. He wants to break the cycle of low-paid work. He wants to study construction or engineering. He knows where he wants to go, but he's helping his family. He's getting a work ethic. He's getting experience behind him. I know Auckland Action Against Poverty have all the right intentions, and they probably do a good job, but they're one of the groups that say that, no, kids shouldn't be working, and it's up to the government to do more to support low-income families, which the government does. But instead of a constant handout, as I was saying, we should be encouraging if these kids are working, you know, and encourage them to aim high. This is a means to an end. And a lot of you have come through saying, Leah, when I was going through school, I worked as well, you know. I had to get, if I wanted pocket money, I had to work. Leah, I grew up in Taradale, actually, just down the road from you. I was in Hastings, you see. And I'm surprised I got through school as had to work most nights in the family fish and chip shop. Like you with Granny Smith's, now I'm not such a big fan of fish and chips, says Matt Nelson. Isn't it funny what you just don't want to eat anymore? Mine, I'll tell you, how can you get sick of fish and chips? But I gather if you're in the fish and chip shop every night, see, I won't eat Granny Smith's because I picked them with my dad. Dad used to go, here's your lunch, have a Granny Smith. I'm like, oh, no more, Dad. I'll trade you a Granny Smith for fish and chips. Leah, good afternoon. I started working a paper run. Oh, no, I did that one, sorry. While at school in the UK, I had a paper delivery round at the weekend. During school holidays, I went potato and tomato picking and catering at large rural functions. I have good work ethics because of this and know how to manage money. I bought my first pony at the age of 12. That's fantastic. What a fantastic text. Leah, all that young man's money, though, should be going into his own pocket. This is just another example of useless parenting. Why the hell did the parent punch out
11 kids if they can't afford to support them.

0: It's a bit tough. Listen, I'd say that he's got a family of 11. I do not know if that's 9 children or if the fact they've got intergenerational family members living with them. They could have grandma and grandpa and a couple of cousins. Who knows? They might have 9 children, but they might not have 9 children. I wouldn't lean too hard into that, that they're useless parents. He's working. He's not on a Benny. Neither is, I mean, I don't know what is, who else is working in the family. I don't normally, I would be with you agreeing on why so many children. But in the Pacifica world, you know, they have big families. Rightly or wrongly, I wouldn't, you know, you and I don't see that as being a good thing, but they do. He's working, they're working. All right, team, I've got to grab my first break. Tom, I'll be with you when I come back here on the platform.
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3: Hello, Tom.
4: G'day, Leah.
3: G'day, mate.
4: Right.
3: Tom, right now. Into it. Yes.
4: No Talk time for pleasantries.
3: No, right. I hear you.
4: Okay.
3: Yep.
4: Now, this young guy working to support his family, what a, I don't know his personal circumstances and I don't want to bag on his parents. No, maybe... You know, I know that living in Auckland, living in town in general, people pay huge amounts for rent, power, and food.
3: Yeah.
4: And so, you know, sure he's in a big household. It's just, you know, it's not him who's to blame for his situation, and I think good on him for supporting his family.
3: Yeah.
4: And I've got no problem with people who are in genuine need to get a bit of help from the government. I've got no time for piss-take career beneficiaries, but I've got absolutely zero time for iwi elitists who are on 6-7-figure salaries going on about how bad colonialism is and how it's all everyone else's fault but them, that there's poor people, or Maori in inverted commas, around. Now, those elites, those tribal elites, the Willie Jacksons and the John Tamahiris, the Baden Barbers, who want special rights for their people, in inverted commas, they're the ones who are the bloody problem. Now, if we stopped funding all them and actually gave it to the people who really needed it, and I have absolutely no doubt that the corporate tribes or the tribal elites, whatever, they've got more than enough money to solve all their people's, in inverted commas, problems.
3: Amen,
4: but
3: brother.
4: But they don't.
3: I agree. Yep.
4: So that's what really needs to be sorted out. Now, there's one person I know quite well, who is a long-term beneficiary, and she's not out to play the system. She just, you know, is just... She can't really do anything else but, and you know, there are many other people like her that just need long term help, and that's just all there is to it.
3: Yeah.
4: But you know, they're not the ones who are living it up. Like I say, it's these cry bullying trials.
3: Oh, we lost.
4: They're a bloody problem, and they're always out to blame everyone else.
3: I'm with you, Tom. I understand that. You're right. You know, if that money really did trickle down or really go to their people, in inverted comments, commas, would you have the poverty that they bang on about?
4: Well, of course they would.
3: Yeah.
4: Fairness is a fair thing.
3: Yeah.
4: These tribal elites. It's all about shooting their bloody mouths off, blaming everyone else. And they're getting paid handsomely for it. That's the problem.
3: Yes.
4: But regarding young people, another thing just regarding young people and work, I'm very, my young fella has worked for the same company as me, and he's very well on the path to following his strengths. He wants to get behind the wheel of big gear. I know it's bloody tough for a lot of young people out there who feel like they're surplus to life because they're keen, they've got the energy to work, they want to do the work, but because of the economic situation that we're in, because of previous government's bad decisions, this government could do more and now the war. There's a lot of businesses that would actually have the work and take these young people on like a shot, but they can't because they can't afford to.
3: Yeah.
4: So there's a bit of a vicious circle. Once again, it comes around to people who do genuinely need help, because, you know, what else are they supposed to do? Just listen to these loudmouth bloody elitists who are saying, oh, it's colonisation that's the problem. It's all the white fellas that's the problem.
3: So. Do you, Tom, think it's also harder for young people because, you know, backing out, you know, I don't know your age, but when I, you know, it might be relatively close, back in our day, I'm a little bit older. You know, we were taken on by companies because they weren't restricted with the health and safety or whatever law they want to throw out there now, you know. I know that you drive trucks, but now you can't take a young person in the truck with you, or you can't go into certain areas. You know what I mean? They don't take young people because they legally cannot, like, just have them at their work. Yeah.
4: That's 100%, and I'm glad you brought that up because that was something that was on my mind about an hour ago when I was thinking about what to talk to you about. And, once again, health and safety, red tape. I mean, no one wants kids to get bloody harmed with working with heavy machinery by any means. There's been some awful accidents, but it's now regulated against them. Now, back in 2000, I think it was, I went and worked over the States on a grain farm. They had 70,000 acres of wheat. They had 70,000 acres of some grazing over in Colorado.
3: Wow.
4: And it was a big Catholic family, and they had lots and lots of kids. And the youngest kid driving a combine harvester was 9 years old.
3: That's brilliant.
4: Oh, how else are they going to learn?
3: I get it. Yeah. No, that's great. Yeah.
4: And they were bloody good operators. I actually learned off a kid who was, he was 13. He was like, all right, show me how to drive this thing. I haven't got anything else to do. So he showed me how to bloody drive it. Like, oh, yeah, okay, cool. No, it's like, let them at it.
3: Yep.
4: But, red tape, exactly. Ivory tower dwelling, soft-handed, bloody.
3: Yep. Kids can't even get out and have a go because they can't be taken on, you know. They can't walk onto a building site or, you know, come into work or jump in a truck or go out with couriers, you know, because they're, yeah. And, I mean, that's really hampered a lot of kids because, you know, I know when I was growing up, you just walked up and went, hey, what are you doing? Can I come on over and have a look? Can you show me? Yeah, sure, kid. Yeah. Come on, you know?
4: Yeah.
3: It's a shame.
4: I had to sort of push quite hard to get various companies I work for to let my son come with me when he was sort of, you know, they didn't want kids in the truck if they were sort of 12 or 14 or whatever, but, you know, when he was turned 16, you know, it wasn't quite such a problem. But these companies, you know, they're absolutely terrified of, you know, what if something happens to the kid?
3: Yeah.
4: And then they're in the line of fire from health and safety, if that's what you want to call
3: my call. Yeah, they get prosecuted
4: a lot of the time. Yeah. And scared out of showing the next generation what to do and giving them real-world hands-on experience.
3: Yes, yeah. All right, Tom. Hey, always good to catch up, my friend. Thank you so much for your call. We've got to grab our last break, team. We are back shortly on the platform.
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3: Hi, Leah. Yeah, true to Matt and the fish and chips growing up, it was pretty common occurrence to see Chinese takeaways with ma and pa on the woks and kids working the front. And later when they moved on to uni, you'd see them back during their breaks working the back and the front of house. Also in island families, they had plantations in the islands. They would be expected to work it for their food and to sell at the market. So it's not out of the norm for kids to work or labour for their family to live. Good point, Sala. And she goes, okay, bye, get good night nights. How sweet is that? Bye, get good night nights. I need good night nights tonight, Ella. And you are right. A lot of the Asian families you see in the restaurants, their kids are either taking orders or they're even working the front. I see them all in little places I go to. They're there at night, you know, and they help out. And that's just what they do. See them sitting down the back doing homework and then they start taking orders and clearing tables, just helping their parents. So very good points, very, very good points. I think I'll read this one out. Good old B. Guess what? I nailed the drum solo for hubby. Had 5 minutes to practice in the air, you know, in the air tonight, and he couldn't believe how good I was. Had nothing to do with being naked. You were a handful. It was a handful. Hey, what? Who? Hey, look, before we go, quickly to remind you, we've got a couple of exciting things. We have got our T-shirts, remember. We've got our Bye Bye BSA. And we've got, is it No More Mumbo Jumbo?
10: That's no Mumbo Jumbo.
3: No Mumbo Jumbo. So if you want these very exclusive T-shirts, you have to email us hello@theplatform.kiwi. Give us your size, which I believe is, I think we're XL up now, aren't we, Kelly?
10: We're medium to 3XL, but I think the XLs themselves on both of those T-shirts may be very limited if we've got any at all. So yeah.
3: And the other exciting news was we have got a party November 7, which is the election night. So we're doing a platform election night party in Wellington. Is it called Dockside? I've never been.
10: Yeah, Dockside Eatery and Bar, whatever it's called these days. But Dockside is so good. And it's set up with big screens for the sport and all that sort of thing. So we're going to have all the elections running. But yeah, you'll have to come join us if you're a Platform Plus member. Tickets, I think, are $150. You would have probably got an email about it now. If not, yep, you'll get one in the next day or two. Okay. And yeah, come and join us. I think it kicks off at like 7:00. 7:30. Yep.
3: Yeah.
10: Lots of nibbles, lots of drinks involved and a bit of banter and, of course, watching the election results. So it's going to be good.
3: And I was thinking about it the other day, Kelly, and I thought, you know, whichever, you know, it's going to, how the night goes is how it goes in the results, right? So if we get this government back in, it's going to be, you know, a great night. And and if for me personally, and if it's not, what happens? Do we just all give each other like hugs and cry, or what do we do?
10: I think we just, either way, we drink.
3: We drink our worries away.
10: That's a future us issue, right? So yeah.
3: No, so we might a little later on, seeing how numbers go, open it up, you know, not to more people, but we've obviously got to fit within the boundaries of where we are. So we'd love to see you at the platform election party night. Hey, thank you for today, team. We got there. Monday's always a bit quiet, but we got some good callers, some great texts. Thank you, Cal. We shall be back again tomorrow at the same time. Until then, look after yourselves, and we will catch you soon on the platform.
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1: In this update, a state of emergency has been declared for Wellington's southern and eastern wards, with affected locals warned to leave by this morning. Met Service is warning of heavy swells which could reach 10.5 metres by late morning. Lachlan Rennie has more.
2: Wellington City Mayor Andrew Little says residents of South Coast waterfront properties and those concerned about flooding should stay somewhere else tonight. He says, including pets, they need to be out no later than 9 a.m. Extensive road closures are also expected tomorrow.
1: An emergency assistance centre has been opened at Wellington South Baptist Church. Nationals pledging to double funding for the Queen Elizabeth QE2 Trust, which works on conservation. The trust works with private landowners and farmers to protect nature and implements a legal rule all future landowners must protect biodiversity. Here's senior political reporter Azaria Howell.
3: The National Party's announced it would increase funding from about $4.2 million to roughly $8.5 million a year, confirmed in Budget 2027, if it can govern again. Conservation spokesperson Tama Portaka says funding certainty means the trust can plan ahead.
1: Believes stray cats are a safer alternative to poison as Auckland grapples with its rat problem. Residents in Ponsonby, Grey Lynn and Westmere have taken to social media after noticing a sharp rise in rodent numbers around their homes. New Zealand Cat Foundation founder Anne Batley says they're a natural solution to the issue, despite the risk to native birds.
4: Do we really want chemicals and terrible toxins and poisons in our environment? Children are at risk, our own pets are at risk, birds, and it destroys our environment.
1: And Wellington's mayor has directed an independent investigator to find out why the city's city library's website cost $600,000. It was built by Auckland company Journey Digital. Wellington's deputy mayor Ben McNulty has labelled it an atrocious amount. That's news.
0: Facts. Dialogue. Honest conversation. Vital elements in a functioning democracy.
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0: Good morning, it's Monday. I'm Sean Plunkett. This is The Platform. What have we got? Well, is Helen Clark shilling for Jacinda Ardern to run for head of the United Nations? We talked to the Tauranga MP who's welcoming the end of non-elected voting on councils. But does the mayor of Tauranga feel the same? Gilda Kirkpatrick checks in on what might be happening for people inside Iran. And when does trolling online go over from being trolling to being a death threat? I seek your opinion. All that and tons more. All right, a very good morning to you. Just a few pieces of housekeeping first up. If you have been freeloading by watching the live video stream of The Platform on Facebook, you'll be disappointed this morning because we've turned it off. The reason we had it on was I didn't think it was fair not to let people see what we were doing when we hadn't got the iPhone app video streaming up and running. Now that we have turned off the Facebook video feed except for special events, and the reason I've done that is, to be honest, it puts a strain on our service when we throw out another video signal, and it would be nice if more people were prepared to just dip into their pockets, not very deep into their pockets, to keep The Platform going. There will be a price increase coming in the next couple of weeks for monthly subscriptions. We haven't put that up for over a year, so a wee price increase for monthly subscriptions to be followed a little later by an increase for annual subscriptions. It'll be only the second time we've increased our subscriptions in 4 years. But I got to keep the lights on. And now is the time to do it. It will not break the bank. We still represent incredibly good value for money. A shout out too, if you are listening either live or delayed later on in another country, particularly the country of Great Britain. I am leaving Wednesday week, and I'll be in London on the 21st, 22nd of June. And look, I put something out on social media yesterday. I will do a mail out to all our subscribers. And I'm just saying I might nominate a pub. I want to firstly do this kind of privately. But I'd love to catch up with listeners if you're in London on, I think it's Friday the 25th or maybe Saturday the 26th of June. I'm staying because the conference I'm going to is in Kensington. I'm going to pick a pub. And if you want to come in and have a pint, it would be lovely to see you if you are London-based and a Platform supporter and follower. The other piece of housekeeping, and these have already sold. We've already sold 10% of them. We are having an election party. It is tradition. Well, this is the second election we've done. It is tradition. We don't go live on election night. We let the mainstream media, with all your tax dollars, do that. Instead, we have a party and we get together, the Platform family. We have chosen a location in Wellington. It will be the lovely Dockside Restaurant in Wellington. And we have a party. Everyone gets a few free drinks and some finger food, and we get together and we watch the results roll in together, the Platform team and Platform family. Tickets are limited. We've already sold 10% of them. This is since we put out the word, midday or something, Friday. We have emailed everyone about the tickets, and people have come back to us, everyone on the subscription list and on our email list. If you haven't got that email and you'd like to come, there's a link in the email to where you can buy tickets. Just email us hello@theplatform.kiwi, hello@theplatform.kiwi, and ask for those details. We'll give them to you and you can come along. As I say, tickets are limited. We've already sold 10% of them without much publicity at all. It will be a great night and a very, very interesting night. So I'd love to see you there. Oh, okay, that's all the hard sell done. Where to next? Okay, let's do this. I was surprised over the weekend to see a social media post from my good friend and philosophical spirit guide, Helen Clark. Helen Clark doesn't come on this program. The Helen Clark Foundation doesn't talk to us. But gosh, she's everywhere else, isn't she, Helen? And I was surprised to see, was it Friday, Saturday, that she posted a beautifully lit, very appealing piece to camera on social media. Let's hear what former Prime Minister and former head of the United Nations High Commission for Refugee, current member of this shady group called the Elders, let's see what Helen had to say over the weekend.
1: The election of a woman Secretary General would be transformative in itself. 81 years into the UN's existence, this is the time. The 10th Secretary General should be a woman. It's reprehensible that there hasn't been a woman Secretary General before. The job's been off limits. If a woman is elected, this shows that the UN is open to change in the way it does things and what it does. The election of a woman Secretary General would be transformative in itself. As well, a great woman Secretary General will bring a woman's perspective. She will communicate empathy. She will put the issues of gender equality to the fore. She will insist on upholding the Women, Peace and Security agenda, which says women must be part of every stage of the peace-building process. She will use all those skills associated with the best of women's leadership to bring people together to find solutions. This is why it's so important that there is this change at this time.
0: All right, that was posted by the shady group that Helen Clark's part of, the Elders. But boy, that sounded like, to me, like a pitch for Jacinda Ardern to be the next Secretary General of the United Nations. Mr. Guterres, he steps down at the end of the year. It'll be decided, I think, December 31st this year. And I've been doing a bit of research. Rumoured potential candidates. Well, top of what I could kind of cobble together, and there are a lot of female candidates, right? There is. Top of the pretended, Jacinda Ardern. A woman called Yvonne Abdelbaki. She's from Ecuador, Lebanon. Alicia Bacina. She's from Mexico. Then a bloke called David Choquancha from Bolivia. Kristina Georgieva from Bulgaria. A guy called Vuk Jeremic from Serbia. Amina Mohammed from, well, Nigeria and the United Kingdom. Mia Motley from Barbados. Lana Nusebe from the UAE. Achim Steimer from Germany. Top of that list, Jacinda Ardern, it's because she's got an A. But boy, that sounded, unless Helen wants it herself, that sounded like she was pitching for the job. No denial from Jacinda Ardern that she's going for it. So I want to know what you think of that. I want to know if you think that Helen Clark knows what a woman is. And isn't it rich that as we've just dumped public service DEI BS in this country, Helen Clark advocating to choose someone on gender rather than merit. Gender rather than merit. That seems strange to me. I'll be honest, I think the UN is fast losing relevancy as it pursues, it does pursue, there is absolutely no doubt looking over the last 10, 15 years, it pursues deliberately a globalist agenda, which is out of step with the feelings of many people. And it is dominated now not by democracies, but by pale imitations of democracies. It has been useless in preventing conflict, and it is woke beyond all belief. My concern would be if Jacinda Ardern And I'm not saying it would be bad for New Zealand to have a former Prime Minister as head of the United Nations. I just wonder how much we're prepared to spend on that, because we know that Helen Clark was funded by Foreign Affairs as the next Prime Minister when she went for the UNHCR job. How would you feel about your tax dollars going into diplomatic efforts to get Jacinda Ardern elected? And do you agree with me that that sounds like a job pitch from Helen Clark for Jacinda Ardern to be Secretary General of the UN? We're going to take a commercial break. We've already got the text rolling in. Ring in, tell me what you think.
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0: All right, some interesting reaction to that Helen Clark stuff. Let's work through it. The lines are open. 0800 33 22 83. Sean, I will be really pissed off if any taxpayers' money is spent on Ardern. If Luxon does this, it will seal National's fate. It would be an interesting additional question in a Courier poll. That's Tony from Tasman. Well, what we might try and do, let's pitch for Winston tomorrow morning. I want to talk to him about that China thing, Bella, and let's ask him about this. Sean, I support most things that keep Jacinda out of New Zealand. Sean, Auntie Helen forgot to say, as long as the woman is not conservative, says Joe. Agree, Sean, the UN should be disbanded. It's a globalist warmongering organisation that creates poverty and whose only agenda is to be the authoritarian one-world government. Jacinda wrecked New Zealand. Why not wreck the whole world? Give me a bucket, says Kate. Oh, Kate. Sean, it's one thing that Jacinda wreaked havoc to our small country, but the world would be disastrous, says Julian. Sean, app is okay. Website not playing, nor able to watch. Oh, my God. Let's check that. I'm about 1 minute in. Android phone here, only 2 years old. Let me check that. Thank you for that, Avis. Thank you, Avis. I will talk to our people in tech. Sean, morning, Sean. If Ardern became the top guy of the UN's... Is anyone else having problems with the website this morning? That's what I'm asking you. Sean, if Ardern became the top guy of the UN, shock, horror, she could be the single source of truth for the whole world. Sean, in regards to gender, did you see that crazy video of Georgie Danzy from Labor going on the gender bill? She seriously needs help. Yes, Georgie Danzy, we tried to get her over the weekend. We couldn't. I'm hoping to get her on the program. Sean, Helen is clearly a sexist, yet also a very good piano player. Apple app working fine. Of course it is. Sean, cool Dame Jacinda, she's waiting for your call. John, the communist Marcus. It is Dame Jacinda Ardern. I'm sorry, I did forget. Just Dame Jacinda doing that job makes absolute sense. She was an abject failure as our PM. Perfect preparation. She'll be a shoo-in, says Bruce. Morning, Sean. The UN is very large, absolutely useless organisation, a toothless animal. Let Jacinda lead it. At least it will get some teeth. Oh, that's... No, stop that. Sean, Helen Clark, the day before yesterday's woman, says Neil. Website's fine, actually. Avis, must be your internet. Yeah. Yeah, and Android's working fine. Thanks, Phil. Will you try to meet Rupert Lowe in the UK, and do you have any thoughts on the passing of Henry Novak? I do have the thoughts on the passing of Henry Novak. This is a young guy stabbed with a Sikh ceremonial dagger. Police called to the spot, but they put him in handcuffs because his attacker, his murderer, his killer says he's a racist. It is a case that is getting a lot of generating a lot of heat in Britain. And obviously a lot of people here know about it. I, as a journalist, am in no position to give you any better coverage of that story than you're getting on the internet elsewhere. And I know no more about the situation than you do. So for me to pontificate on it would seem a little silly. But I'm sure that will be a topic to talk about when I'm in Britain with people there. Sean, I'm too old to face what does Jacinda think from the MSM for the rest of my life, says Steve. Website is dropping out after a minute. App wouldn't load. App working now. Okay, maybe it's your internet. Watch and listen, both working well on the web in Auckland, yeah. Sean, as if the UN isn't effed up enough, let's put a woman in charge and eff it up entirely. Look, the thing about Jacinda and about Helen and what she said was it wasn't just any woman. She was basically saying a woman like Jacinda Ardern. Sean, if Ardern did get the top job, could we say that she's an Australian? Well, that is, someone else has said, Australia can pay for her. Maybe that's the one thing. It's not the same as Pavlova, is it? It's not really the same as Pavlova. Look. Give us back Pavlova, you can have Jacinda Ardern. That is a good deal with Australia. And actually, that's the deal, and Luxo is over with Albo at the moment in Australia. Maybe Luxo should do that deal. Look, you take Jacinda. None of this 501 send her back stuff. You can have Jacinda, we'll have Pavlova. What a brilliant idea. Sean, looking at this objectively, put aside your disdain for Jacinda. I don't have disdain for Jacinda Ardern. I know an awful lot of you do. Isn't this a good opportunity for New Zealand to gain some clout on the world stage? Oh, the old world stage. Oh, Jesse, it's that excuse. Oh, we need some influence on the world stage. Bulge used to go on being the great helmsman on the world stage. I don't buy it. It's snobbery. And the UN is diplomatic snobbery at its absolute height. We have delegates. We pay millions a year for our delegation to the United Nations. who go round being woke with almost no accountability back to the people of New Zealand. The ivory tower people at Foreign Affairs making decisions that will have massive impact on the lives of New Zealanders never comes back to our parliament, never comes back to our government, and we don't know about it. I'm over it. I am well, well over the way the United Nations work. It is an absolute elitist organisation. It is the apex, you know, lanyard wearers make it to the UN. More like Farlap. Oh, they give Farlap back? Well, that's an even poetically an even better deal, isn't it? You give Farlap back, you can have Jacinda and she can be head of the UN. Cindy can get an Aussie passport in 3 years. She's definitely an Aussie now, says Joe. Sean, Luxon will support Ardern going to the UN, as the quid pro quo will be that if she gives him a role there when he leaves politics, guaranteed. And yeah. Now, I hate to say it, I bet this hasn't been on the front page of the newspaper or anywhere else yet. We are the first media organisation to pick up this impassioned piece of social media from Helen Clark. But here is my prediction. This story in the next 2 weeks will be picked up by all the other media. And they will ask Luxon about whether or not he supports Jacinda Ardern for head of the UN. Let's just wait and see if any of Jacinda's very good friends in the news media start writing speculative stories about her possibly going for the top job. I can say, though, from what I've read in her book, I don't see how she could, because she suffers terribly from imposter syndrome. And being Secretary General of the UN would give you terrible imposter syndrome, unless imposter syndrome was all bullshit, which is all, you know, entirely possible. Nice idea, Sean. Nothing like a bit of horse trading. Sean, I reckon Gayford could run for the job and could tell fishing stories. Come on, Sean, not being fully abreast of all the facts has never stopped you pontificating, says Neil. Won't happen. Holland was in the UN for many years before she went for a leadership race. No, she wasn't. It was relatively quick. No swap required. They can just have her. Francis says, no, we don't need Farlap. That's all right. Some would say a few similar... No, I'm not going to get into that. Let's talk about the politics of it. Didn't the UN pay for the tunnels under Gaza and other great achievements? Yes, they did. Via their special, supported by Helen Clark, their special funding for terrorist organisation UNRWA, which was taken outside the normal UN so that UNRWA could fund buying arms and building terrorist tunnels. Amazing. Sean, listen to Barry Soper. He's seen all our prime ministers for the last 40 years in his book and his interview with Leighton Smith. He did one with me too. He says she's an incompetent performing actress. Steer her into a role as a social worker to provide comfort to people. Sure, maybe Helen put it out as a support for Pauline Hanson. I don't think so, Scott. Sean, please consider broadcasting GB News in your offline hours. Great minds think alike, Phil. I'm hoping to meet some GB News people when I'm in Britain. Sean, actually, I'd be willing to let the Aussies have Pavlova if that would convince them to take Ardern. Oh, we're giving away Pavlova now, are we? We're going to give them Russell Crowe, Crowded House? Okay, so they can have everything as long as they take Jacinda as well. Is that the deal? I think that's the consensus that we're slowly reaching. After the break, I'm going to talk to the MP from Tauranga who loves the idea that people who aren't elected don't get to vote. All right, you are on the platform. Look, I just want to mention that story that's been kicking around over the weekend about the supposed $1 billion of unassigned spending, $22 million next year. Can I be honest? I'm not exactly going to lose sleep over that. Let's find out. Let's give it a couple of days to see what the government's explanation is. I think that story may have gone off somewhat half-cocked, as if there's some great conspiracy. Of course there's not. And to be honest, I think it would bore most of you, Richard. Let's find out But I just don't think it's worthy of being a lead story, to be honest. All right, but I'll tell you what I did think, and I said last week, I think it was one of the most significant stories of the week, perhaps along with the end of DEIBS in public service hiring. The decision by Simon Watts finally to stand up and do something about unelected people voting on council committees, brought to a head by the Venus Motors in the far north, who pointed out that there was a committee completely dominated by unelected iwi representatives. We have had, of course, in the Hawke's Bay, the mayor there saying she liked getting people who hadn't been elected by voters and giving them voting rights. Not necessarily Maori, you know, all sorts of people. And it has been common practice in many places, including in Tauranga, which was quoted by Simon Watts when he announced the law change, along with Northland, as being one of the places that had a problem, a real problem with this. But the local MP, National MP, Sam Uffendall, doesn't reckon. In fact, Sam, you think this is great news.
10: G'day, Sean. How are you?
0: Good, mate. You've welcomed this. Good. Why?
10: Yeah, absolutely. And look, I called out against TCC whenever it was, a year or so ago, when they decided to have unelected iwi representatives on their committees. I said, no, this isn't democratic. This isn't democratic. And the minister's recognised it, the government's recognised it, and we are very firm that we have a one-person, one-vote democracy.
0: Why has it taken so long, Sam?
10: We're a very busy government, Sean, and there's a huge amount that's on the agenda that we've been working through. You would have seen the order paper. You know that we've got a lot that we're getting through. And but we've heard the voices of our communities, and we are restoring full local democracy to councils.
0: All right, but your council's not that happy. Mahi Drysdale isn't happy, is he?
10: No, I saw that. I was a bit perplexed by those comments. But, I mean, look, they're for Mahi to explain. The important thing is that this government's doing the right thing to make sure that the people that have decisions on councils are those that have been democratically elected by the people of Tauranga.
0: Sam, the argument is, though, this will prevent councils getting expert advice or having experts on committees, and that, you know, you can't expect just elected councillors to know everything about everything they're making decisions on.
10: Well, I mean, people can throw up that argument, but, I mean, that's a nonsense, because councils are able to get advice from wherever they choose to get it from. They can even have people sitting in on these committees and giving them advice. The thing is that they just don't have voting rights anymore, or they won't once the legislation's passed.
0: All right.
10: So to push that argument's just rubbish.
0: Okay, so in fact, you know, locally we can also have people on committees, they just can't vote.
10: That's correct. And it's not just local. It's not just limited to iwi. You would have seen the complete fiasco in Hawke's Bay where they had unelected youth people in there, and their mayor down there, Wendy Sholem, was saying how she thinks that's a great thing. I mean, I don't know where these people wake up sometimes.
0: All right. The other thing is all these people who sit on the councils get paid.
10: Yeah, they do. But, I mean, it's not uncommon for people to be paid for advice.
0: Yeah, okay, if you need it.
10: And it's not just their reckons, right? I mean, right. Surely there's some expertise that's gone.
0: So you are saying, point of principle, only people who have voted can have a say what's done with the resources that are owned by the people.
10: One person, one vote democracy. This is a law change made by the National Party Minister, Simon Watts. It has my full support. I've always been
0: Sam, how do you reconcile that with local water done well? Where all the councils are taking their assets, they're putting them into private companies that appear to have no frickin' regulation and no one keeping an eye on them. And in fact, councillors, the elected people who represent the people who own

0: run in conjunction with the local iwi or with a Maori outfit, for rot reasons I do not know, is going to overcharge us for water meters and is already spending hundreds of thousands of dollars on advertising for no apparent reason. And I'd love someone I elected to be able to get in there and stop that crap happening, but they can't.
1: Yeah, well, that's all good feedback, Sean, so I'll take that away with me.
0: And what, we wait another 2 years to sort that out, Sam?
1: Well, look, mate, we've one of the hardest working governments that has been. We've passed through a huge amount of legislation. I'll put that comment to the minister.
0: All right. And what would you say to Mahi Drysdale if he was listening, which he probably is?
1: Oh, good morning, Mahi, if you are listening. Look, mate, we've always been very, very fair, very, very down the line that we want a one-person, one-vote democracy. And I was openly disappointed last year when Tauranga City Council voted to go where they did on this. But look, central government's come in and we're restoring one-person, one-vote democracy across New Zealand at local council level.
0: So a colourblind, ethnically neutral form of government?
1: Ideally, mate.
0: Yeah.
1: Should be colourblind.
0: Okay, ideally on that front then, Mahi, when is the National Party caucus going to consider changes to the Maori seats in a possible referendum to let people decide on whether or not we maintain the Maori seats?
1: It's beyond my pay grade, John.
0: Well, how would you vote in a referendum if there was one?
1: Look, I think when they brought in MMP back in the 90s, they said that the idea was that it would get rid of the Māori seats. We already have very high Māori representation. Mm. I would need to see all the evidence in front of me first, but, I mean, I think you can see where I'm leaning
0: on
1: this.
0: Yeah, I hear where you're leaning on it. I just can't figure out why the National Party caucus won't take a position on it before the election.
1: I think we've got bigger things to worry about, mate. We've got to turn around
0: what's
1: the economy.
0: What's more important
1: we've got to get
0: than democracy, Sam?
1: School, which we've done.
0: What's more important than one person, one vote?
1: I'm not diminishing at all. But you understand, Sean. We've got a whole country to turn around.
0: Yeah.
1: And we've seen what happens when you get into these politically very engaging arguments that they can have all sorts of adverse consequences. And we want to focus on the things that are most important to New Zealanders right now. It's making sure we're growing the economy, dealing with the cost of living crisis, getting their kids in school, fixing the health system. You don't see gangs roaming around too much anymore. There's no more ram raids, right? So
0: yeah. The
1: government is doing a bloody good job.
0: Yeah. Look, Sam, just one other thing, because we've kicked this story off today. Helen Clark came out over the weekend very strongly calling for a woman with empathy and kindness to be the next Secretary General of the United Nations. It looked very much like a pitch or a shill for Jacinda Ardern. It is likely if she were to run for the job that she would probably call on the New Zealand government to help fund that campaign. Do you think we should?
1: Well, firstly, I think the person that should be elected should be there on merit, not just because of the agenda.
0: Well said.
1: Helen Clark's out there on a whole bunch of stuff at the moment. I don't think she's sort of acting like a de facto leader of the Labour Party, isn't there, given that the current one couldn't even turn up at the budget with anything half useful to say. You're looking for an alternative government. You didn't find one on budget day. And as for government resourcing to fund any potential Ardern campaign, look, that's, once again, much higher up the food chain than me. Look, I think Ardern's probably got a lot of money that she could put into that, and I think there'd be many New Zealanders out there that have seen her waste enough of Kiwis' money. But then again, there could be some good advantages for us of having, of course there would naturally, right, having a Kiwi UN Secretary General, and it would be a great thing for the country. I mean, Ardern's, she didn't do a great job with New Zealand, did she?
0: No.
1: But I'll leave that one there, Sean.
0: All right. Hey, Sam, thank you so much.
1: Above my pay grade, mate. Yeah. Well above my pay grade.
0: Thank you so much for your time this morning. Always a pleasure.
1: Welcome. Cheers, mate. Cheers, Sean.
0: Sam Uffendill, the National MP for Tauranga. Lot seems to be above Sam's pay grade. Good to see him out there swinging, though. And I think I always like when Sam says, I can't comment, but they give you a very good idea about where they stand on something. That issue on the Maori seats, National need to put a stake in the ground there somehow. Let's take a break.
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7: All right, the lines are open, 0800 332 283. I have particularly interested to hear from people in Tauranga what you think of Drysdale's stance on the non-elected voting issue. I love the way people say, oh, the government has removed non-elected people's right to vote. They never had a right to vote in the first place. Nothing's been removed. No one's lost anything. We have stopped people doing things they shouldn't have been doing in the first place. Jeremy, good morning. You there, Jeremy? Hello? Hello? Are you trying to talk to us, Jeremy, and you can't? Because it says that you're here. You can't hear from him. Try ringing back, Jeremy. Could someone else ring in? Because we just want to see if our phones are working. Oh, we got Sean there. You got Sean? Yep. Okay, well, I'll take him and see if Sean's working. Okay. All right, come on. Yep. You there, Sean?
8: Yeah, good morning, yeah. Sean. How are you going? Basically, what Marty Drysdale and a number of other mayors are doing, this is a workaround to basically get it all, defeat National's pretty much lame, references or legislation. What that does, it puts intimidatory presence in council chambers.
7: Mm.
8: You don't have to have a voting right, but if you've got a group of angry ethnic people who, much some of them could wear gang patches, some could have tattoos, they could have protests outside, they could stop proceedings. Voting rights are not the issue. Intimidatory presence is the issue.
7: Yeah.
8: And we've seen that go back to COVID, so that's a crap answer. And a referendum on Māori seats is a great idea. What referendums do is they get around the 75% parliamentary threshold and create binding. That's why Māori was so up in arms about...
7: Well, it's on New Zealand First agenda and has been for months. But National has basically walked away from it. In principle, ACT with them. But National just will not engage on that.
8: And very briefly, you got calls up the wazoo. I appreciate that. I was a party member. I've told you that before. Mm. I've been to conferences up to 23 when I left the party over this issue. A lot of grassroots members did. This has been on the agenda several times at conferences in-house. I'm not breaking Chatham House rules. Mm. It was defeated. And also on the agenda was the mandatory census by judges back in the 90s.
7: Mm.
8: It's been taken. People like Matthew Paetoka and everything, it is not the party it was 40 years ago. This is never going to get passed. They are morally weak. I'm sorry, it's not going to happen.
7: All right, thank you, Sean. Sam seems a competent politician. I would like to see him higher on the national ranks. Unfortunately, the left's nasty smear campaign on his past has made it difficult for him to ever attain a position in cabinet. I would disagree with you, Paul. I think the art of politics is the art of survival and sticking in there, hanging in there. I think the rather childish campaign run by Labor and the trolls has probably upped his profile, and I think it's made him a better politician and a better man for having survived that onslaught. Sean, is there any truth to the stories I'm seeing that claims the water reforms going through are basically three waters by a different name? Well, Niz, that's up to you to decide when you read those stories. I'd say the new water companies have some fundamental problems with them, and I cannot help but feel they are being used by the newly or the soon-to-be amalgamated councils as a way to hide in park debt and in real terms raise rates higher than otherwise would be politically acceptable. Sean, disturbing and Uffendall swatting off the vital democratic fundamentals that underpin our nation. Bigger things like economy, he cites, will correct in time, but the democratic system, once eroded, won't be nearly so easy to fix. Thank you, Graham. You're welcome, Graham. Sean, if National came out on removing the Maori seats, they will be accused of genocide. Sean, this government has not kept its promises. Too little, too late. It's all for creating the illusion of keeping their word. Vote us in and we might do what we say we will. That's from Bruce. Well, Bruce, I think we're reaching the stage where you cannot talk about this government. We're in campaign mode and it's National, it's ACT, it's New Zealand First, it's Labor, it's the Greens, and it's the, what do they call it? Oh, the Maori Party and the Toppy people. The Toppy people who are just like a social media post. That's all they are. They had some silly thing about building a trebuchet to throw people across the cooks. What are they thinking? They're just going for clicks. Sean Drysdale should move to Tauranga instead of having his mates doing his job. That's Phil in West Auckland. Team, how do I listen to you as a replay, please, like News Talk do? How do News Talk do it, Elaine? You send me a text telling me how they do it, okay? Or ring in Elaine and we'll talk through it. 0800 332 83. Sean, Gary from Oamaru here. What about non-elected appointed so-called professional decision-makers like Judge Shepherd? I have no idea what you're going on about, Gary. Give me a ring and talk us through it, okay? Jeremy, have we got you now, mate?
9: Good morning, Sean. Yeah, I had a bad line before there.
7: Okay.
9: Can you hear me now?
7: Yeah, loud and clear, mate.
9: Good. Hey, thank you for asking that question to Sam about the local water done well, having the iwi representation. We didn't really get an answer, but at least it's got it out there and with the National Party.
7: Yeah, it seems odd, that whole thing. I thought we were going to get rid of ethnically based water companies, but it doesn't seem we have.
9: No, and I don't think, we don't even know what the Commerce Commission is going to be doing yet. We've already voted on it and we have no idea how it's going to be regulated. We had another meeting on Sunday with our group, with Guy Nunn.
7: And you're the water guys from Wellington. Yeah, how did that go?
9: Oh, good. I tell you what, the most interesting thing I've seen had about 700 people so far, in total in the meetings.
7: Yeah.
9: And the thing that really interested me was that I said, can you guys put your hands up and tell me how many people received the consultation from the Wellington, any of the councils in this area, in Wellington region? And I would say around less than 5% of people actually knew about the consultation.
7: Yeah. Well, the consultation, let's be honest, consultation is a box-ticking exercise for any government department, any Crown entity. They hire consultants to do the consultation and it's bullshit. It always is. So don't worry if you missed the consultation. It would have made no difference anyway.
9: Well, probably, but it does give you the idea that they didn't want people to know too much about it. Yeah, because if we look at the response from the people in the meetings now, basically we've probably unanimously more than 90%, you know, 98% of people put their hands up to say we don't want Te Aki Wai to continue. We want to go back to a consultation to understand what's going on so we can make a proper decision on it. That's the consensus from all those people.
7: Yeah, and we've got time. The country has got time to push hold on this. I really think it has, Jeremy. And the more I see of this from around the country, the more I think we should. You know, good on you, though. That's your little movement's growing, isn't it?
9: Oh, it's growing massively, Sean. It's it'll be the space to watch. There's people getting energised now. We're only getting going. You know, we've only got so much time, though. We're going as fast as we can. All I can, if I'm allowed to plug it, I can encourage people to get on the Stop Te Aki Wai Facebook and join up and follow us and help it grow.
7: Good luck to you, Jeremy, and it's good to see that's democracy in action. That's not just voting every 3 years. You're turning up, and good on you. Thanks, mate. Cheers. Sean, if the Māori Party merged with the Opportunity Party, would they be the top hat party? Very droll. Drysdale is the best mayor money can buy, says Dennis. Oh, what do you mean there? Oh, look, I just want to note, someone mentioned the Green Party before. The Green Party are doing a merch push, pre-orders of a Green Party sweatshirt. It's about, I think this is about $185. It's a sweatshirt. It's a green sweatshirt with green on it, and it's got Chloe and Marima. They're all over social media modelling them, saying, buy our merch. Now, look, I'm not above pushing a bit of merch. We all know that. But I'm just saying, our hoodie, it has a hood on it. It's a hoodie. The platform hoodie, only $85, $89 for the platform hoodie. My God. So forget your Green Party, hoodless, kind of shapeless bloody sweatshirt. Go online, go onto the platform store and buy yourself a hoodie, $85. Very good value for money. And we're not even a political party. Also, people will not laugh at you wearing the platform hoodie. People will love you for reading. If you wear a Green Party sweatshirt, people will think bad things about you, I suspect. Sean, Green Party sweatshirt pre-unwashed. What about Marama's speeding? Well, look, I'm sorry. Marama sped. Let anyone who has never sped get upset about that story. Though, of course, Marama would think that only white colonial males speed and are responsible for all the road deaths in New Zealand, doesn't she? Look, there but for the grace of God go I. So let's not get too upset about that story. Sean, the green sweatshirt, 40% of the cost goes to iwi. Sean, I hope the green hoodie is made. No, it's not even a hoodie. That's the thing. That's why the platform hoodie is a better deal than the green sweatshirt. This is just a sweatshirt with no hood. With no hoodie. Hope the Green Party hoodie is made from wool or cotton, not synthetic fabric. Well, that'd be interesting to see. Sean, prediction, the next Green Party T-shirt will be in Arabic, followed by a burqa. Oh, of course that's why they don't have a hood on the Green Party sweatshirt. They expect you to be wearing a burqa anyway, all right? You know? Maybe it came in with a built-in kefir that you just flick up over your head. I wonder if they drug-tested Marama when they pulled her over. Oh, she would have got done by a speed camera. So I don't know. Sean, does the recent government changes to stop unelected people voting on councils, etc., mean the two unelected iwi representatives on Te Aki Wai Partners Committee lose their right to vote? They should, Dave. They absolutely should. Some of us don't like hoodies, Sean. ISA associate hoodies with baddies and belligerent teenagers. Okay, then buy a T-shirt. You can buy a Mumbo Jumbo, no Mumbo Jumbo T-shirt, or a Bye Bye BSA T-shirt. Just saying. Gosh, I've got to stop selling merch. It's 8 o'clock, news time.
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7: Sean, Helen Clark will have an opinion on that. I've told you, Matt, my new Helen Clark philosophy on life. Whenever I'm sat with a dilemma, what should I do? I sit there and I just take some time and I breathe. And I think to myself, whatever the situation, what would Helen Clark do? And then, in order to keep peace with my universe, I do exactly the opposite. And that's one way you 100% guarantee that you will always do the right thing.
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1: In this update, a state of emergency has been declared for Wellington's southern and eastern wards, with affected locals warned to leave by this morning. Met Service is warning of heavy swells which could reach 10.5 metres by late morning. Lachlan Rennie has more.
2: Wellington City Mayor Andrew Little says residents of South Coast waterfront properties and those concerned about flooding should stay somewhere else tonight. He says, including pets, they need to be out no later than 9 a.m. Extensive road closures are also expected tomorrow.
1: An emergency assistance centre has been opened at Wellington South Baptist Church. Nationals pledging to double funding for the Queen Elizabeth QE2 Trust, which works on conservation. The trust works with private landowners and farmers to protect nature and implements a legal rule all future landowners must protect biodiversity. Here's senior political reporter Azari Howell.
3: The National Parties announced it would increase funding from about $4.2 million to roughly $8.5 million a year, confirmed in Budget 2027, if it can govern again. Conservation spokesperson Tama Portaka says funding certainty means the trust can plan ahead.
1: Believes stray cats are a safer alternative to poison as Auckland grapples with its rat problem. Residents in Ponsonby, Greylin and Westmere have taken to social media after noticing a sharp rise in rodent numbers around their homes. New Zealand Cat Foundation founder Anne Batley says they're a natural solution to the issue, despite the risk to native birds.
4: Do we really want chemicals and terrible toxins and poisons in our environment? Children are at risk, our own pets are at risk, birds, and it destroys our environment.
1: And Wellington's mayor has directed an independent investigator to find out why the city's city library's website cost $600,000. It was built by Auckland company Journey Digital. Wellington's deputy mayor Ben McNulty has labelled it an atrocious amount. That's news.
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5: All right, just before our next interview, a reminder, it is Men's Health Week, something often overlooked. It is Men's Health Week this week. I will be up in Auckland Wednesday night taking part in a celebrity roast with, amongst other people, Mark Mitchell, David Seymour. I think Mark Sainsbury's going to be there as well. That's at HQ, I think 7:30 on Wednesday night. I'm taking Thursday off in the expectation that I could run late. Check out, I think, HQ's page, or go Celebrity Roast HQ Men's Health Week, and you'll figure out how to get along to that. Greatly looking forward to that. All right, you would have heard in the news that, well, the ceasefire, as such as it is in the Middle East, is not really holding that well. Over the weekend, the Americans boarded an Iranian-associated oil tanker. Missiles and drones have been flying back and forth, and negotiations appear to have stalled. We are not hearing much from inside Iran as to what life is like there, though there are indications that the internet is kind of being turned back on, and we had a strategic analyst on Friday suggesting that's because the Iranians still want to do business, and it's very hard to do business these days without the internet. I'm wondering whether or not that means we can get a clearer idea, or people who are associated with Iran and want to see change there have got any more information coming out from their friends and loved ones inside Iran. We are joined now by Gilda Kirkpatrick. Gilda, how are you?
6: I'm great, thank you, Sean. How are you?
5: Very well. Are you getting more news? Have we got a clear picture of what's happening inside Iran?
6: Yes, we do. However, You know, it is heavily monitored, so it's not that people are allowed to say whatever they like or do whatever they like. They are being watched. They are still being arrested. Let's not forget, you know, they hang a guy for having Starlink. So it's not that people have a...
5: Well, hang on, I missed this. They hung a guy for having Starlink.
6: Oh, yeah, it was a few weeks ago. Jeez, yeah, 100%.
5: I missed that.
6: They were going around, yeah. Yeah, we actually talked about it on my last
5: Oh, that's right, you did too. Yeah. Oh, good Lord.
6: So it's not that they are not monitoring people, and people are really scared to discuss or talk because they've implanted this fear in them that we are monitoring and controlling you. They are scared to, you know, voice their opinions. And as you've seen, you know, for the past few months, they've been 24 hours, they've had their own people in the streets. They are even that desperate that they're using, you know, their hourly prostitutes, because in Iran they've got a thing, prostitution is illegal, but they've got a thing where, you know, a mullah, you pay some money and you can hire a woman for, you know, from an hour to 24 hours or longer periods, but you have to pay money and get it religiously registered. So they brought all those women into the street now without hijab, and they're interviewing them, and they're saying, oh yes, you're standing with the regime. So that's the level of their depression.
5: So there is a propaganda campaign, a domestic propaganda campaign as well,
6: yes,
5: going on.
6: Yeah, and unfortunately, the normal people are scared because they're in the streets 24 hours with machine guns and guns and threatening people. So that's happening as we speak in every single city in Iran.
5: Yeah. Would it be fair to say, Gilda, that the optimism or the hope of an uprising or a, you know, a dissolution of the regime, things aren't looking quite so bright now?
6: Oh, no, definitely not. As I've said before, again and again, it is even getting worse for the regime in terms of, you know, how people, the masses, are viewing them, not their couple of million that, you know, they have under their control. It's a massive country. The masses are seeing that the regime has actually fallen. I mean, there is no leadership. IRGC has taken over. The president is a Muppet who literally people laugh at because, you know, one day he comes and says, oh, I have no power, I'm going to quit. Next day he comes and, like, praises Allah and, you know, kind of tries to promote IRGC in a better light amongst people. But it's a shamble. It's a shamble. It's just, you know, one of those scenarios where, you know, nobody thought that Soviet Union would fall like that. These guys have fallen. It's just the military arm, the IRGC, that's controlling the country at the moment. And you can't negotiate with them. Trump knows that. And Netanyahu knows that. Everybody knows that. The regime knows it. But it's just a kind of a theatrics that they're carrying on. Inside the country, they've got no respect, they've got no authority, their financial situation is absolutely fallen, the banks can't give people money, they can't even pay their own proxy idiots that they've imported from Iraq and Lebanon. So a fraction of them, they put their weapons down and they want their money. They're like turning against the regime, the guys that they brought in from Iraq. So it's a real shambles inside.
5: Yeah. Gilda, it's always so fascinating talking to you because I guess, as someone who does not have the same emotional, I guess, cultural connection to this story, I occasionally let my interest in it drift and I fall in line with the mainstream media's framing of this story. And their story is that Trump's made a terrible mistake. The Iranians have fought him to a standstill and now they're standing firm, not taking any rubbish from him in negotiations. I mean, that is really the narrative that that we are being sold by the mainstream media. You're telling me something, and I'm not challenging you on it. You tell me something completely different.
6: Correct, yes. This is quite a complex situation because Trump is playing a very complicated game, not only with media, but also with international powers, with the European Union, with, China and the rest of, the world, because he can, it's a war situation. He's definitely not going to come and tell you exactly what he's doing because Iran is being supported in some ways by other powers and their interest lays within Islamic regime being in power and Trump coming across as a failure. So he is playing a game. As we've seen, he says something, he does something else. One day he's, last week you heard about the whole situation between him and Benjamin Netanyahu about, their fight. And next day, he's bombing Lebanon too much. And, today you see that he's given 100% go to Israel to go 100% full force on Lebanon.
5: Yeah, and I thought it was interesting in the last 24 hours, the Lebanese government has come out and said to Iran, don't you use our country as a bargaining chip. We don't want Hezbollah here. You Iranians, stop funding them and then the Israelis will stop attacking us. It was a remarkable statement from the Lebanese government and completely against the narrative that we are given in our mainstream media.
6: 100%. Everything you see, it is it's a parallel world, what the mainstream media is representing and what actually is happening in real life situation. And the best example, Lebanon, Islamic regime owns Hezbollah. Yes, we understand that. But the whole of Lebanon isn't Hezbollah. Hezbollah is a military arm, exactly the same as IRGC. Yeah. They're the same thing. Just they have different names because they're two different parts of one entity.
5: Yeah.
6: So, yeah. I still think this is going to be excellent. I still think Islamic regime is going to fall. And I 100% believe that better days are coming. And as you've seen, this is not a forever war. It's one of the wars, funny enough, that it's been in ceasefire more than it's been. There are days.
5: I get you. Yeah.
6: They've had in ceasefire that they had an actual war. So it wasn't a long war as everybody expected, however.
5: What we aren't hearing is that there's a massive humanitarian crisis inside Iran. Do people have enough to eat? Do they have access to healthcare? They're not obviously being killed in the conflict in huge numbers.
6: I think there are, to be honest, it is not a crisis they're dying of starvation, but definitely people don't have they're eating the minimal, and in terms of medication and stuff, they're very limited.
5: Yeah,
6: it is not very nice what's happening there. However, they don't need food drops, if we are, being honest about it. Yeah,
5: yeah.
6: It's a big country. It is a wealthy country. They are self-sufficient in every way. They do make their own medicine, so it's not.
5: Yeah.
6: It's not like some countries in Africa that they really depend on, the foreign aid. They've never had foreign aid. They're okay, but they're definitely broken. It is not at its best, and everybody's struggling. The currency has it doesn't really exist. It's down to nothing now. And unfortunately, the banks, as I said, they can't pay people. They put their money in there. They can't access it. It's a dire situation.
5: Okay. And we can only hope for change in the right direction. Always a pleasure. Always fascinating talking to you, Gilda. Thank you
6: for having me.
5: Thank you again for your time. Gilda Kirkpatrick. Gilda, I guess an expat person who lives in Auckland. And obviously, because of your connection with the country monitors and talks to people who have connections there. What a very different story than what you might get, say, from Radio New Zealand. And yeah, that statement out of Lebanon from the government, amazing. Don't use Lebanon as a bargaining chip in the negotiations. Iran, piss off, stop funding Hezbollah. Hezbollah is the problem, and Hezbollah is the group that Israel is striking against. But boy, you're not going to read that in the mainstream media. You're really not. It is 18 minutes past 8. We'll take a break.
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1: Sean, in regards to Iran, those of us who follow biblical prophecy know the role Iran will play in the future. The Gog-Magog war is on the horizon. Ezekiel chapters 36, 37, 38 lays out Israel's future, while many seem content just living their lives in the matrix. Few have chosen Zion. Cheers, Philip. Okay, all right. Jesse, you know who Gilda Kirkpatrick is, Jesse. She is a expat Iranian Persian. She's been a socialite in Auckland. 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I'm sorry, Jesse, that she's not a member of Massey University or some left-wing university and a member of the Fabian Society or the Labour Party. 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And you've got to pay extra with the green T-shirt for your kefir tea towel, your green party tea towel, and your hijab. 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Sure, no need to get defensive there. It was an honest question. All right, Jesse, thank you. I wasn't, you know, I've told you. There you go. Sean, a bit off topic. Latest, there's a bit off topic. You can ring in. 0800-33-2283 is the number to call. Text me on 5050. Sean, religiously registered prostitution and the death penalty for using the internet, more contributions to peace and justice from the Islamic government of Iran. Sean, great interview with Gilda, truthful and accurate as opposed to pro-Islamic regime mainstream media. Satellite and intercept communications confirm hyperinflation and the IRGC brutally and desperately trying to keep power, knowing their days are numbered. The blockade and mass economic pressure stop Iran from funding Hezbollah, exporting terror. Philip says, 7:30 this morning, Iran attacked Israel again. Yeah. Sure, then here's a question someone asked about Helen Clark saying it's got to be a woman to lead the UN. How do we know what a woman is, Helen? Could you define woman for us, please? Or would a bloke in a skirt do, I wonder? Now, have we got that George Danzy thing? Look, talking of that, and we... George, if you listen, Georgie Danzy. Now, Georgie Danzy is a Labour MP. She's a List MP, though she pretends she's the MP for Hamilton East. And Georgie Danzy launched into the What Is a Woman Bill over the weekend on social media. Let's see what Georgie Danzy, Labour MP, had to say.
2: The Labour Party is opposed to the harmful Definition of a Man and Woman Amendment Bill. We stand with our transgender, our intersex, our takatāpui and our non-binary whānau. And we will not stand for divisive politics in Aotearoa New Zealand. You can have your say, whether you are part of the queer rainbow community or an ally. We need you to put in a submission against this harmful bill.
1: Yep, that was George Danzy. I'll give her this. She didn't do it in her car. It was close, but it wasn't the complete madness of doing it in the car. So the battle lines on this issue are being well and truly drawn. Well and truly drawn, and it is such a basic issue, isn't it? We will try and get George Danzy again. We couldn't over the weekend. Let's keep trying to get her on so she can explain what the hell she's on about. And why do they put the music in the back? Maybe we need music. We need, like, driving violin music in the back of all our clips. I must admit, I've been watching the internet, guys, and I've been looking at, you know, we've got a few. Oh, look, I'll throw this out to you. There's an outfit that's popped up. I've had a conversation with them. They're on, well, I'm not going to say, they're on one of the other apps. And they call themselves the People's Platform, and they do interviews about freedom of speech and stuff. I've rung them and said I want them to change their name. I'll tell you why, because when I started the platform 4 years ago, I took copyright on the name The Platform in the areas of media, online media, education, and long-form interviews. And I know the People's Platform is a different name, but I think it could cause confusion. They've only been running a couple of weeks. I've got to be honest, for me to enforce my copyright will cost me money and time that I don't have. But what do I do? Do I lie down and take it and let them do it? I'm going to kind of leave that up to you guys. And more people are doing what the platform started doing 4.5 years ago, which I'm proud of, actually, that we were the first. Yeah, Sean, Danesy sounds as if it's about to have a full mental break. It's a Sheila who likes Sheilas, I think, Danesy. As if it's about to have a full mental breakdown. Sean, so let me get this right. Jacinda wants to lead the UN with Iran on the Security Council. Did you also know her nomination was accepted past the closing date also? Well, has it been? Sarah, there's been no clarification. I cannot confirm that she's running. I haven't heard that officially, but it looked to me with the Helen Clark post over the weekend that basically Helen was preparing the groundwork for Jacinda to run for the job. Someone else has said on when we talk about speedster Marima Davidson. Marima Davidson's got some real road problems, hasn't she? She gets hit by a motorcycle, or did she, when she appeared to be wearing body armour to be prepared to get hit by the motorcycle. I think that whole thing was a have, actually. She's never really explained it, has she? And then she gets caught speeding. But she's also been caught fibbing because she said she was the first Māori wahine, that means woman, to debate at Oxford. But Georgina Beyer debated at Oxford years ago. What is a woman, Marima? Though Georgina Beyer was a bloke who did a pretty passable job of pretending to be a Sheila. And I like Georgie. Georgie was a good, I'm going to say guy, good person. So what are you doing, Marima? You weren't the first. Well, Marima, maybe you're saying that Georgie wasn't a woman. So we know where the Green Party's going to vote on the What is a Man, What is a Woman bill. You challenged to change their name to similar, and you took the time to take out copyrights for this very reason. Yeah, okay, and that's where I'm at the moment. I do not want to make a big thing about it. They've only been going 2 weeks. Change your name to the People's Podcast or the People's Forum, but hands off the platform. Yeah, and I think that's what I'll do. And the other platform that they've got, I think, might be trying to cut my lunch too. So maybe I just write a nice letter. Sean, it's Jim Grennan here. How much do you need? Let's take him down. Oh, Steve, it's not Jim Grennan there. I don't want to take them down. I look at what these people are doing. I've got no problem with them exercising their freedom of speech and doing what they're doing. I do have a problem with that platform being in their name. Funny thing, Sean, Lefty Radio Plains FM here in Christchurch were going to change their name to The Platform just as you announced your station. They were so pissed off. Yeah, well, they can use that name if they want to pay me a licensing fee. I'll be honest. And that's the other thing I'll say to these guys. You want to use the name, you pay me a monthly licensing fee to use the copyright that I have. Sean, just out of green interest, what sort of vehicle was Marima driving? Green, low cost, I do not know. I do not know what sort of vehicle she was driving. Sean, why don't you just contact the People's Platform and talk to them? I have. Willie, I did that last week and I got, oh, I didn't know that. And I said, I understand that. And I said, this is, you know, I think we can work this out amicably. And I basically got rack off. Though I'm going to ring them again today and say, well, hang on, have you thought about that over the weekend? Save your money, Sean. The more platforms, the better. Yours is well established. Yes, Francis, but I do not want people searching for the platform and going elsewhere. You needed to get the trademark for the platform. I have got the trademark for the platform. Sean, my Monday was already a struggle enough. Don't need to hear blithering Labour idiot. Yeah. With a very thin pencil, Sean. I don't know what that's about. The hoodies have green wording emblazoned on them so the members know the colour of the shirt. I'm surprised they didn't have Karakia as the main wording instead. Cheers, Mark. Labour, not the Greens, were the ones who brought in these divisive politics, says Katrina. Thank you, Katrina. The green sweatshirt might come with a free ounce of wacky baggies, says Shona. Sean, I met Gilda at a protest at Parliament. She's not a cooker. She's a lovely woman. That's nice to say. Gilda is an expert. She has the people on the ground and she grew up there. It's good to have her view, says Susan. Maybe the Gog and Magog for tomorrow weather place. Can you locate them? I don't know what you're on about, Nick, this Gog and Magog. Religiously registered prostitution. We've already read that one out. Thank you, Neil. Just want to go back to our hotspot weather location. No interest from anyone who's been in Mangatawhiri. It's about 10 k's northeast of Pokeno and 7 kilometres west of Mangatangi in the Waikato district in the North Island of New Zealand. The New Zealand Ministry for Culture and Heritage gives a translation of Tawhiri or stream, tree stream for Mangatawhiri. The castle is a prominent building on Mangatawhiri Road, which once housed the Castle Cafe. The river, Mangatawhiri River, flows south from the Hunua Ranges and joins the Waikato near Mercer. During the New Zealand Wars, Mangatawhiri was set down by the King, Māori King, as aukaki or demarcation line, indicating the boundary between the land controlled by the government to the north of the river and those controlled by the then King movement. So it's a place with a bit of history. It's only got 250 or so people, according to the last census. Sorry, 360 people. 2.5% of them identify as LGBTIQ+. So what? Let's take a break.
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1: Sean, New Zealand is very fortunate to have an Iranian like Gilda giving an unfiltered actual account of what's happening inside Iran. The mainstream media, particularly RNZ, are doing their audience a disservice by not interviewing here. More reason for people to switch to the platform. Thank you very much indeed. The People's Platform was run by Bernadette Soares. She was a candidate of Vision New Zealand. Hannah Tamaki's political party. Yes, she was. And it's Bernadette who I spoke to. If you drive Auckland to Coromandel, usually drive through Mangatawhiri. Yes, I've driven through Mangatawhiri. You've got your work cut out with Bernadette Soares. 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She has bought a big knife to cut your lunch. Obviously, some money potential in the space, says Pat. Well, I think I am going to deal with it. Someone else says there is a platform pub restaurant in Mandeville Village in Canterbury, one in Kaiapoi, two, says Gavin. And Gavin, I've got no issues with that because I'm not a pub restaurant or a coffee house and people won't get confused. But this other outfit are doing stuff in a very similar space to we are doing with the same sort of technology. And I paid and I copied.

0: you, says Craig. Put them on notice, Sean. That usually does the job. Well, I tried to do it nicely with Bernadette yesterday. I'll give her another ring this week. And look, the reason I'm telling you is because, of course, I'm just being open about it. I've got no reason not to be open about it. As I said, they can change their name. It's not going to cost them anything. And I think probably MediaWorks, the people who are platforming them and all, they've got some money, haven't they? Could have a crack at MediaWorks as well. Just fighting for what's mine. Just fighting for what's mine. And I want to talk about fighting too. I had, and I'm still struggling with this. God, why does trouble always find me? I'm struggling with the fact that a guy wrote to me, a guy posted to me on, or sent me a message, was it on Facebook recently? And I reposted it, as I often do over the weekend. I kind of, when someone is really nasty to me or swears at me, and I don't go running off to the to the police, I just try and figure out what the hell is going on with someone. And I'll read to you what this person sent to me. His name was, or it says he's Ralph Hinckley on his Facebook profile. And he was posting on something to do with the Middle East or something. And he said, Sean Plunkett, you want to fight? I can give you 2 minutes, show you how fast a Jew supporter kisses the ground. And then there's a photo of someone with a rocket launch and stuff. On this day, on the day this photo was taken, I killed my first three IDF, that's Israeli Defense Force. They were not my first kills. And this guy's Facebook page has got a picture of him with shotguns and with what looked like airsoft guns, all down, done up in the Cut Lunch Commando camo gear. And this guy is saying, give me 3 minutes with you, I'll show you how quickly a Jew supporter bites the ground, and he claims to have killed people. Now, of course, I think wannabe. I think off his meds. I understand he lives up the Kapiti Coast, however, which is near me. There are clearly pictures to show that he has or has had access to firearms, and he seems unhinged. And I'm considering whether or not, after the show this morning, I contact the police and make this more formal. I'm really interested in your judgment on this. I am loath to get down on people for their freedom of speech, but that one, for some reason, disturbed me. It really did disturb me. Your thoughts on that, please. Your thoughts, if you want to ring on the issue of the use of the word the platform by a similar organisation. I'd like your advice on that too. Sean, sounds like a death threat to me, Sean. Yeah, and that's the thing. It kind of did. But look, if the person's not well, I don't want to make their life worse. Nah, that's a threat, Sean. Report to police. Okay. Sean, sounds like the police might need to know the guy's making a clear threat. Definitely get hold of the police. He most likely doesn't even hold a gun license. Someone else said he's already lost his guns, which means he's had guns, which makes me worry more. Contact the police, Sean. That's from Frances in Capital. She's yelling at me. Ian, good morning.
1: Yes, good morning, Sean. I'm just listening to you reading that thing. I wasn't going to ring you this morning, but in defence of your safety and other people's safety, you must ring the police. I mean, if you, there was reports about the around the case of the Christchurch killer on air in the
0: and
1: last
0: I
1: few weeks.
0: And I hate to say, I look at his profile and it feels the same.
1: Yeah, well, the thing is, if people had done something about him earlier, it might not have been as serious as it was. Now, I'm not saying he's going to do that, but it's a clear warning sign that something's out there that could be a danger to the community. And I think for that reason, you must, whether you, you know, I know you, I can understand your reluctance, but seriously, you should, man.
0: All right. I hear you, Ian. I hear you. Thank you. Yeah. Thanks for your advice. Wayne, good morning.
2: Good morning, Sean. Yeah, no, Ian's beaten me to the punch. Yeah, no, straight to the cops, mate. If this guy's got firearms and a firearms license, as a licensed firearm user, this clown shouldn't have one.

0: simple as that. Do not pass go, do not collect $200, take it off them.
1: All right.
0: That simple.
1: Okay.
0: Now, just one other thing. Aside from that, seems like Helen Clark's finally figured out what a woman is.
1: Well, you know, this is the thing.
0: Woman in charge.
1: I'd love to interview her, but Helen doesn't talk to me anymore. You reckon from what she said, it does sound like she is preparing the ground for Jacinda to have a crack at that job?
0: It sort of sounds like it, but God, I hope not. And no money should be...
1: money allocated to that from New Zealand. Yeah.
0: No way. And just on the other one, the Labour Party lady, which I can't remember her name, the crazy lady, Danzy or whatever.
1: Yeah. Danzy? Georgie Danzy, yeah.
0: Yeah, no, I saw her and Annie O'Brien's comments on it.
1: Oh, yeah.
0: And I thought, I had to laugh because here's two lesbians, right? They're both identified as lesbians, so they both know they prefer women, but one of them doesn't have the brains to realise I'm supporting what isn't a woman. I'm sorry, lady, but you have got some serious problems. And I think, you know, it might be safe to say she's got a diagnosis of Fifth syndrome.
1: Yeah, I hear you, Wade. Absolutely.
0: Yeah. But it's hilarious.
1: Yeah. Yeah.
0: Okay, mate, you have fun. But, yeah, no, go to the cops because that guy shouldn't be posting up that sort of crap anyway. I read it and, yeah.
1: And if you go back and look at his profile, it's got him pictured with guns or airsoft guns, you know. Legend in his own line, lunchtime. But he's crazy.
0: But he's trying to be intimidatory with firearms. So he's got to be looked at. Even if they don't take him off him, they go and question him and, you know, see that he's, not a danger to the rest of us.
1: I hear you, Wayne. Thank you. John, mate, how are you?
2: I'm good. I'm just wanting to do a wee exercise with you on this guy.
1: Yeah.
2: If you don't do anything, and there's an ever so slight chance that he goes off the rails in action, in practical terms.
1: Yeah.
2: You'd regret not saying something.
1: I would. And it's very funny. I am having exactly this argument with someone, a friend of mine, over an issue they've got with an insurance company. They want to let it rest now. And I said, surely you'd want to stop this happening to someone in the future. Yeah.
2: And it's exactly that.
1: Damn you and your moral superiority, John. Damn you for awakening my sense of collective responsibility.
2: It's just a wee Occam's razor exercise.
1: It is, mate.
2: That's all it is. And because as much as you are extremely good at what you do, you are a big softie and it would eat you alive if anything.
1: Yeah, damn it, you're right. Okay, John. Yeah. Okay, there's half a day gone.
2: Stay safe.
1: Thank you, mate. Cheers. Sean, report it to the police. The guy sounds dangerously unhinged. Okay. Tom, good morning.
3: Hey, Sean. Hey, just regarding Hull and Clark and her stupid spout about why there should be a woman running the UN.
1: Yeah.
3: It'd be great if Margaret Thatcher could come back from the dead and she could be in charge of the UN because she'd actually be all right.
1: What a good call, Tom. Brilliant. Yes.
3: Thank you. But regarding the Fluffy Planet piano music that was being played while she waffled on and on and on and stuff, you know, you could have the worst gang member guilty of the most heinous crimes spinning the same sort of rhetoric about why he should be the UN or she should be the UN boss. And it's the same, you know, same thing. Let's play soft, fluffy piano music and then, you know, people think the world the sun shines out our bum. But regarding the psychopath who reckons he'll take you out and he's killed lots of Jewish people, he definitely needs to be taken to task over what he said, especially considering what trivial stuff can be categorised as hate speech these days, especially under the previous government. It's like certain types of hate speech is okay, but other types of hate speech isn't, you know? And it's like his type of hate speech is okay.
1: I felt disturbed. Normally this is water off duck's back for me, right? I felt disturbed at that when I looked at his profile. He's done this to other people, apparently. Someone told me, and I can't confirm it, that he has been visited by the police who took his guns off him. But, yeah, I don't know that makes me feel any better. And look, as John said, how would I feel if he did do something to someone and I hadn't raised, put my hand up? Yeah.
3: The guy's a piece of shit and he needs to be shut down, basically.
1: Well, in your opinion, in your humble opinion, Tom. Thank you for your call, mate.
3: Yeah.
1: Sean, be interesting to see if you reported that to Meta, if they would still come back, that it didn't breach their community standards. I couldn't find a way to report that to Meta because of the way he'd posted it. I think it's less of a hate push issue than it is a direct threat to your life, and that's, I think it did go over that. Sean, how about we nominate Judith Collins for the head of the UN? Wouldn't that be awesome? Sean, first cease and desist letter. Second, if they are on social media platforms, then file trademark infringement reports with... No, it'd be a trademark infringement report with Rover. Their domain is in breach of internet laws, complaining to New Zealand Domain Commission. Well, they're just... It's in danger of passing off. She says she had no idea. There's no way she wasn't aware of the platform when she set it up. Sean, if he's threatening violence, go to the cops. There's a difference between being a dick and threatening your well-being. Can you just have a look and see what happened with Mark? Do a Google search on Mark Cameron, ACT MP. I don't know what that's about. Sean, mate, you don't want to get Charlie Kirk'd. Go to the cops. That's from Greg. Thank you, Greg. Sean, that's a serious threat. Please contact both the police and Mark Mitchell directly. The greater left-wing partisans and Minto's group talk about fighting against Zionists locally here. If there's a chance he could harm you or anyone else, this psycho... Oh, that's... Okay, we'll have a look at that. This psycho deems as an enemy of the Palestine. On another note, former Canadian MP Justin Trudeau has also proposed Jacinda to be the next UN Secretary-General. The woke apostates are gathering. Regards, Sean. Interesting short. I'll tell you what, Bella, I like doing this about this time of the morning and I need a wee break. Can we play the Bye Bye BSA song, which seems increasingly popular?

0: Unchained.
1: Sean, Helen Clark will have an opinion on that. I've told you, Matt, my new Helen Clark philosophy on life. Whenever I'm sat with a dilemma, what should I do? I sit there and I just take some time and I breathe. And I think to myself, whatever the situation, what would Helen Clark do? And then, in order to keep peace with my universe, I do exactly the opposite. And that's one way you 100% guarantee that you will always do the right thing.
0: Plunkett Unchained on the platform. Plunkett Unchained.
2: Hello. Justin here.
1: Justin, it's Sean Plunkett calling.
2: Oh, what do you want?
1: Well, what's turbo cancer?
2: What we've been seeing lots since the COVID jab. It's an advanced form of cancer.
1: All right. Are you a doctor?
2: Yeah. No.
1: What do you do for a job,
2: I listen
1: Justin?
2: To a lot of podcasts with doctors.
1: Yeah, so you did your research on the internet, Justin.
2: Yeah, well, where else do you mean
1: now,
2: to do
1: you
2: it?
1: Seb told me that I got my heart attack from the poison jab.
2: Yeah, that's
1: fat. I got it because I'm fat and I smoke.
2: No, well, you didn't have one before, but then you got it after the jab.
1: No, look, I was going to have one anyway, Justin.
2: No, you wouldn't.
1: No. I do know what my doctors told me, Justin. You don't.
2: Oh, yeah, and how much are your doctors being paid?
1: Nothing, Justin.
2: How do you know that?
1: Well, is there some massive conspiracy, Justin?
2: Yes, there is. There is, mate.
1: Oh, is there? Well, show me some evidence of the massive conspiracy.
2: I can send you some stuff.
1: Oh, God,
2: I can send you some
1: stop,
2: stuff if
1: Justin.
2: You want.
1: Could you please stop trolling me?
2: You're a sheep, mate. You're a sheep. Bah, you're in the sheep, bah.
0: Plunkett Unchained on the platform.
1: All right, you are on the platform, and can I just tell you that song, we're putting together a best of album that we're going to release. We're just figuring out we're going to release it on a music sharing site called Band Something. So you'll be able to go and buy it. Go and buy this album and download it of all the songs, all the AI songs we've done on the platform. I will tell you about more of that when we've finished that project. Matt, g'day.
3: Hey, good morning, Mr. Plunkett. I know you hate this, but for the benefit of us that are late to the party and just tuned in, has something gone down and someone threatened you or the platform or just the general...
1: Look, I'll read it again. A guy on the Facebook... called Ralph Hinckley, he calls himself. And he says, and this is over the weekend, he said, Sean Plunkett, you want to fight? I can give you 2 minutes, show you how fast a Jew supporter kisses the ground. And then there's a picture of some guys, looks like it's from the 70s, with a rocket launcher. And it says, this photo was taken the day I killed my first 3 IDF. They were not my first kills. I then looked at his Facebook page, or someone shared me shots from his Facebook page of him with shotguns and either semi-automatic weapons or airsoft guns. So that's what's happened.
3: Yeah, and no, I think you got to step up there. Wasn't it some dude just launched some cars the other day with a paintball gun because he'd just got to the end of his tether? And the armed defenders squad were around his house in 5 minutes.
1: Well, if this guy's mentally unwell, which I suspect it is, I don't want to make life worse for him. But I suppose, look, I get a lot of hate. I get a lot of love too, Matt. But and most time, I just, you know, I repost them being complete tossers, and often they ring up and beg me to take my post down. This one feels different for some reason, and I'm really just trying to get your guys' guidance. Am I making a mountain out of a molehill or not?
3: The other week, Sean, Michael Laws had it on his program about there was some lady took a photo of an Indian in a cafe or something.
1: Oh, yeah. No, that was the one.
3: Which was...
1: Yeah, no, we covered
3: just,
1: that story, yeah.
3: Sort of, which was just sort of light-hearted, really, and the police were at her place. Or shit, they actually...
1: No, came, they... And the police said...
3: And I had
1: Mark Mitchell on, and he said they overstepped.
3: Yeah, but this is a different altogether. That's what I'm sort of getting at, Sean. That, yeah, I think for the benefit of society, you've really got to, you know, notify the police and what they do with it from there. I think it's really important, man. Really important.
1: All right. I hear you, and I thank you, Matt. Thanks for your input. Dave, how are you?
4: Right, geez, that was quick, Bella. Far out, that was quick. Hey, this terrorist guy that's threatening to... do nasty things, Sean, this Ralph Hinckley guy. I wonder if Ralph Hinckley could be attached to Mossad, Mossad. I wonder if they...
1: Dave, I think he's just a garden variety troll, to be honest.
4: No, I wonder if Mossad would like to know about him.
1: We could drop him a pager.
4: Yeah, do you reckon he'd be really brave if he thought that Mossad was after him?
1: Look, what I would say, Dave, is let's not get down, and my only decision is do I go to the police with this consent this time or not? Okay.
4: Without it, no, you have to. You have to. It's clear cut, Sean. Okay. It has to be done. The guy is a dangerous threat to all of us, so he's made that clear. The police have to do something about this guy. He's a nutcase and a terrorist. And, I mean, let's see how brave he is up against the real professionals.
1: Dave, I do not wish...
4: one more thing. Jacinda on the... saving the world, you know, her next round of world saving, according to Helen, how is tank being refilled again? Has it, Sean? Has the tank been refilled?
1: It seems so. But we have no official confirmation yet that she's running for the job. It is widely speculated.
4: Well, maybe she's running on electric or something now. I don't know, but she'd have to be one of the few that actually can't live in her own country. But, of course, I suppose the Labor, Tay Green Labor, would say that she can't live in her own country because she'd get mobbed because she's so popular. She's so popular.
1: And then they woke up, Dave. Thanks for your call, buddy.
0: 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Plunkett Unchained.
1: What a good idea.
0: Well, they're going to be... Plunkett Unchained.
1: What a good idea.
0: Well, they're going to be banned in schools anyway. And most young people these days, they don't like talking on the phone.
1: You're pretty good, Ben. You don't mind making a phone call, do you?
5: And I much prefer it.
1: Would you agree, talking to the younger generation, you are more likely to have a successful, productive interaction with someone if you are actually physically talking to them rather than just...
5: Yeah, absolutely. There's no doubt about that.
1: Yeah, good on you, Ben.
0: Plunkett Unchained on the Platform. 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
1: In this update, a state of emergency has been declared for Wellington's southern and eastern wards, with affected locals warned to leave by this morning. Met Service is warning of heavy swells which could reach 10.5 metres by late morning. Lachlan Rennie has more.
2: Wellington City Mayor Andrew Little says residents of South Coast waterfront properties and those concerned about flooding should stay somewhere else tonight. He says, including pets, they need to be out no later than 9 a.m. Extensive road closures are also expected tomorrow.
1: An emergency assistance centre has been opened at Wellington South Baptist Church. Nationals pledging to double funding for the Queen Elizabeth QE2 Trust, which works on conservation. The trust works with private landowners and farmers to protect nature and implements a legal rule all future landowners must protect biodiversity. Here's senior political reporter Azaria Howell.
3: The National Party's announced it would increase funding from about $4.2 million to roughly $8.5 million a year, confirmed in Budget 2027, if it can govern again. Conservation spokesperson Tama Portaka says funding certainty means the trust can plan ahead.
1: Believes stray cats are a safer alternative to poison as Auckland grapples with its rat problem. Residents in Ponsonby, Grey Lynn and Westmere have taken to social media after noticing a sharp rise in rodent numbers around their homes. New Zealand Cat Foundation founder Anne Batley says they're a natural solution to the issue, despite the risk to native birds.
4: Do we really want chemicals and terrible toxins and poisons in our environment? Children are at risk, our own pets are at risk, birds, and it destroys our environment.
1: And Wellington's mayor has directed an independent investigator to find out why the city's city library's website cost $600,000. It was built by Auckland company Journey Digital. Wellington's deputy mayor Ben McNulty has labelled it an atrocious amount. That's news.
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5: All right, you are on the platform. Sarah, I better come straight to you. You've waited all through the news. How are you this morning?
6: Yes, good morning, Sean. How are you?
5: I'm great, thanks.
6: Good to go. I believe that you should contact the police and the Armed Offenders Squad should be notified. The reason why the Christchurch terrorist reportedly had sent the Prime Minister Ardern at the time a disturbing email prior to His Heinous attack. Had she shared that with Mr. Peters, who was Deputy Prime Minister at the time, he would have had him deported immediately and contacted Scott Morrison. Mm. You will always also recall we had a disturbing knife attack here in Auckland in a supermarket. Mm. I don't think you should treat this lightly.
5: Okay.
6: Also, prior to the Christchurch terrorist, he was a member of a gun club. And members of the Scum Club were complaining about his psychotic behaviour. I would not take it lightly. I would report this matter to the police, and the Armed Offenders Squad should be notified. It's a case of public safety.
5: Yeah, okay? Thank you, Sarah. Thank you for your advice. It seems to be one-way advice at the moment. Josh is in. Josh, we're getting a few intermittent complaints about feeds and stuff and things dropping out today. I don't know if that's, you want to have a look? Just have a look and see. Might be people's phones and stuff. We're also getting a lot of people saying everything's working perfectly, so we'll just check. Sean, every mass shooter in the world has a history of threats to others just like this guy. Contact the cops, not just you at risk. That's from Dave. Matt, who says you've got issues on all your devices, could you please email your issues in as much detail as you can to hello@theplatform.kiwi. hello@theplatform.kiwi. Sean, what would the far-left media and judiciary say about me saying that to Jacinda? Yes. But it's not about that. It's not a political thing. It's what is the right thing for me to do as a person. Sean, the castle at Mangatawhiri used to do a fish and chips ice cream, vanilla chocolate chip and gummy fish. Oh, neat. Oh, I see fish and chips here. Interesting, the main character in the 80s TV series superhero show The Greatest American was... Look, we might be making this chap more famous than he needs to be. Okay? We might be pushing him over the ragged edge. Sean, putting Cindy in charge of the UN will kill the world with kindness. She's like the lady who overwaters pot plants until they drown in her love. That is a great text, Pat. Where did you come? She's like a woman who overwaters pot plants until they drown in her love. What a very descriptive phase, Pat. Look, I actually want to revisit this. We've still got it loaded, haven't we, that Helen Clark clip? So the reason I'm talking about this, over the weekend on her socials media, Helen Clark, under the auspices of the Elders, which is this shadowy group aligned with sort of one world governments and stuff, the shadowy group she's part of called the Elders, she put out this piece of social media over the weekend regarding the upcoming replacement of António Guterres as Secretary General of the United Nations. Here is what she said.
7: The election of a woman Secretary General would be transformative in itself. 81 years into the UN's existence, this is the time. The 10th Secretary General should be a woman. It's reprehensible that there hasn't been a woman Secretary General before. The job's been off limits. If a woman is elected, this shows that the UN is open to change in the way it does things and what it does. The election of a woman Secretary General would be transformative in itself. As well, a great woman Secretary General will bring a woman's perspective. She will communicate empathy. She will put the issues of gender equality to the fore. She will insist on upholding the Women, Peace and Security agenda, which says women must be part of every stage of the peace building process. She will use all those skills associated with the best of women's leadership to bring people together to find solutions. This is why it's so important that there is this change at this time.
5: Well, that's Helen Clark's take on, and of course, my new philosophy, whatever Helen thinks or does, I do the opposite, means that we've got to have a bloke as the next Secretary General of the UN. But what an absolutely sexist DEI blinkered view Helen Clark has. It just must be a woman. Why? What about the best person for the job? You're suggesting that women somehow have a copyright on equality and fairness and peace. What a load of poppycock, Helen Clark. But more than that, it sounded, that's the fifth, sixth time I've heard that. It sounds like she's preparing the way for Jacinda to throw her hat in the ring. Do you think she is? Sean, AJ just says, please stop playing that crap from Helen. Sean, a woman won't be elected to the UN Secretary General. Iran currently holds the seat of the UN Women's Council and they don't know what a woman is. Sean, like a cat lady who overfeeds her cat until they die of love or obesity, says Toby. Shouldn't Helen's background music be Ride of the Valkyries? Might suit her better. Okay, maybe it would. One possible advantage of Jacinda being the new UN Secretary General for the next 10 years would be the unconditional surrender of terrorist groups after listening to the XPM for an hour. Regards, Sean. Sean, the captain of the Manawai was a woman. What if it was a bloke identifying as a woman? I just think that is so last century, the whole woman's lib thing. For goodness sake. Pauline Hanson should

0: the next Secretary General of the UN, says Tom, and then you woke up from your drug-addled dream, Tom. Sean, mate, I wonder how Auntie Helen said she would reject if a woman like Margaret Thatcher got the UN job. Margaret Thatcher is currently dead, so she's not in the running, really. Helen makes me vomit, says Mike. That's nice, Mike. Sean, didn't we have a woman in charge of a boat? Oh, yeah, come on. The jury's still out on that, isn't it? Good Lord, Helen. A woman would bring forth gender equality. What is a woman, Helen Clark? Does she think all us women want swinging dicks? She's insane. Sean, my question is, how could Jacinda work for the UN when she failed the New Zealand government, says Alex. Shouldn't Helen's back... No, I've already read that. Thank you. Perhaps a woman, but for God's sake, not that woman, says Murray. Needs to be a woman. They are more manipulative. There's a person of experience talking. Sean, what is a woman, Helen? Perhaps we've already had a woman Secretary General. Oh, you guys are on fire this morning. You're on fire. Thanks for making me vomit in my mouth just a little. Now ask you to tell us what a woman is, says Jules. Sean, I wouldn't be surprised if our woke police accuse you of being a provocative troublemaker. P.S. Have you run out of T-shirts? No, we haven't, Dave, which gives me the opportunity to once more point out I'm not wearing one today. I'm wearing the very tasteful polo. God, I love these polos. We have two new T-shirts, collector's edition. They're not being sold through the shop, through our normal distribution. They are being sold out of the office right here, and we've got them sitting here. They are selling pretty fast, but we've still got some. I think we've run out of larges in one of them. They are the collector's edition platform. They've got this little logo on the front, their T-shirts, and on the back they've got the platform logo. The first one has got No Mumbo Jumbo, and the second one has got Bye Bye BSA. 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To buy one of these T-shirts, here is what you need to do. And I'm going to be very specific, because you can't just send an email like about 20 people did on Friday saying, I'd love a T-shirt, here's my address. What you have to do is you have to say, which of the two T-shirts, the Bye Bye BSA or No Mumbo Jumbo T-shirts you want. You need to tell us what your size is. And if we're out of the size, we'll make you an offer of another size, up or down. Okay. Then you give us your address, your full postal address, right? And your name. Name. In fact, do it in the sort of name, postal address, shirt size, which shirt you want. Then we send you an invoice. You pay the invoice. As soon as we get the money, the shirt goes out to you. Bada boom. They're in stock. They're here right now. Driving Sarah up the wall, all the T-shirts she's sending out. But that is the way to do it. I feel like I'm listening to the platform T-shirt show, says Roger. Well, it's like the Green Party. We've got merch to sell. And I don't know, $185 for a Green Party sweatshirt. They're pre-order. So they're only going to make as many as they sell. But they don't even have a hoodie on them. It's just a T-shirt without the tea towel, without the burqa. Amazing. The Green Party sweatshirt, $185. A platform hoodie, lovely platform hoodie, $85. Bang. There we go. Sean, I can just hear the MSM headlines. The platform far right shock jock arrested by police after being shot by pro-Palestinian sympathiser. Mr. Plunkett has been arrested for his continual racial slurs against Palestinian terrorists. God, we hope not, Philip. Bring back the black caps. Lost my original, or it was probably stolen. Are we out of stock of the black caps? I want to get them remade with a slightly bigger logo on them. I was wearing mine at the gym yesterday, actually. TJ, I'll look into that. Thank you, buddy. How about those Hurricanes? Did the Hurricanes beat the Blues?
1: I think quite significantly.
0: Can you just have a look? I missed that over the weekend. Game. I was kind of interested. Oh, by the way, big shout out to Liam Lawson, fifth. His equals his best ever result, which was Bacal last year. He finished fifth at Monte Carlo. That pimply-faced little Italian kid, Kimi Antonelli, looks like he's going to sweep fifth in a year, fifth win on the trot for him and Mercedes. That's amazing. But look, Liam is standing, I think, 10th in the drivers or 8th in the drivers' championship. He's doing all right.
1: The Hurricanes played the Brumbies and we won 66-12.
0: Wow. Okay, and there's the quarterfinal against Auckland. That's next weekend.
1: Must be.
0: 66-12, Brumbies. That is a thumping. I have to say, for various reasons, last time I went to a rugby match with my dad was Brumbies and Hurricanes at the Caketon in Wellington. And it was very sad because Dad was going to go down to Christchurch to see the Hurricanes. He crashed the car on the way to the airport and we figured out he had a brain tumour and cancer and he was dead 6 months later. So I always feel a bit sad. Sorry, that was a bit of a buzzkill, wasn't it? Let's go to an ad break.
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5: Can I just say, John, so you've sent me a text. He says one thing about the Henry Nowak case is the police chief refuses to resign. John, it's got nothing to do with New Zealand. And if you want to follow the story, which you're doing, I'm sure you can learn all you can about it. I, as a New Zealand journalist in New Zealand, can give no insight to that story except in the context of global politics and geopolitics and social movements. John, okay. Rich, good morning.
6: Morning, Sean. How are you? Good weekend?
5: Yeah, it was actually pretty quiet, but nice.
6: Nice. Regarding this Facebook post, I mean, I'm listening to a few callers saying, you know, you've got to go to the police, you got to do this. I mean, during the COVID time, Sean, I mean, you got hounded by cookers saying you're going to die from the vaccine, this and that, and I think it's no more. I mean, the guy's a nutter, but do you really want to spend your time going to the police? I mean, he doesn't know where you live.
5: Well, it sounds like I've got a copyright thing I've got to deal with as well. So yeah.
6: I think just move on. It's no different than other people trolling you online, Sean. I mean, the guy's a bit of a nutter. As the cooker, isn't he?
5: Yeah, no? But he has got, by his Facebook page, he does have access to firearms.
6: Yeah, well, there's other people in this country, Sean. I've got a mate that isn't completely 100% right in the head, but he's got access to firearms, but I don't find myself looking over my shoulder where he's going to come and shoot me. So I think it's just a case, Sean, that he's not the only person. I mean, that's the situation with firearms in this country, that, you know, people that are not right in the head do own them. I think it's... We're going on a bit of a tangent here, but I think just... who cares?
5: All right.
6: Move on.
5: All right, you're swimming against the tide here, Rich, but I'm happy that you've given that advice from the heart, and I will throw it into the mix, mate. Thank you. 0800 332 83. Oh, John, please. Rubbishit has everything to do in New Zealand. We run on the same software. Okay, John. Someone else says that is really effing bad advice. Yeah, but it's advice, and I take it in the spirit in which it was given. This is interesting. Sean, since Spark has turned off 3G, our cell phone coverage is even worse. Keep losing signal while listening to you. Perhaps you could mention it. Whichever minister is in charge, it has become a widespread problem, especially rurally. Now, this is an interesting story because my phone has occasionally been dropping out, or I try and ring people, particularly in rural areas, and the call just won't go through. And I thought it is something wrong with my phone, and I've cleared up the cache or whatever and done everything I can, but still, and you're damn right, it's exactly since they turned off 3G. That is a very interesting, instinctive text you've given me. I might look into that. Sean, go to the cops. This chilled Kiwi, she'll be right attitude is not what it used to be. Now, someone says that announcement in Mangatawhiri today, which has Luxon, 2:30 this afternoon, no post-cabinet today. Whenever he can, Chris Luxon is making sure he doesn't have to go to the Beehive and stand up in front of all the lefty journalists who then try and catch him out on something. The announcement is bound to be something to do with more money to Māori. This is the way to keep a heavily indebted country poor. That's Tony from Tasman. I'll tell you what we are in the season of, and I chuckle about it. We're in the season of ministers and MPs and coalition MPs with ministers and the Prime Minister going around, getting their pictures taken, telling the media they're going to be here and they're going to make an announcement, and they'll smile and they have one of those stupid yellow hats on and ear muffs and an orange jacket, and they'll be telling you how they're wasting your money. It's always, oh, we're going to spend this. Look at our generosity. There's nothing generous about it. It's all your money, and it's probably not being well spent or spent where you would actually like it to be spent. So that's all our media is going to be doing. That's all our government is going to be saying. Look what we're doing you. Look what we're giving you. You are giving us nothing. You are giving back, having taken your cut. You're giving back our money that you've spent trying to buy an election. Let's be brutally honest about it. And it makes me kind of sick. And we all fall into the narrative. It's one of the reasons. And I'll tell you what, on Friday, I took my son, who was in town for a law conference. I said, let's go down to the pub, the Pint of Order at Parliament. And he hadn't been to Parliament for a long time, since he was a kid. We go in there and we had a very nice beer. We met up with some young staffers and young journalists there, a little bit younger than Joseph, much younger than me. It was really nice. We had two or three pints and then home. He had a long week, so had I. And it was very nice to see, you know, it was nice to spend a bit of time at Parliament and to also figure out that, you know, everyone knows that we're entering silly season with politics, and it's just, it's all going to be smoke and mirrors for the next wee while, if I'll be honest, guys. Sean, that's the first time I've disagreed with Rich. As a licensed firearm owner, I think the police need to be advised. Dickheads like him shouldn't be anywhere near guns. And that's the thing, Paul. Someone has anecdotally told me he's lost his guns. I don't know that. His profile would appear to have guns in it. And that's really, I guess, deep. But other than that, just something in my spidey senses says it's wrong. Completely agree about 3G. Live in rural area and calls just drop out or you don't go through since 3G stopped. Now, this is interesting. I have been thinking I needed a new phone. And when would this have been? 4 weeks ago? 5 weeks ago? Is that when they started turning off 3G? Yes, Sean, they turned off 3G coverage. It's been bad, even to the point of having to start the phone up again and been out of coverage for a long time to get coverage again. Okay, this is all starting to add up. Sean, yes, my phone is doing the same, and I know a lot of other people's phones are doing the same. That's Nige from Raleigh, Rolleston, I presume. Oh, well, we on to something. Sean, 3G, 6G... mandated vaccines that don't work. Okay, you're off. You need a cup of tea and a lie down. Sean, I have exactly the same problem with 2 degrees every day since they turned things off. Your app keeps cutting out each day. Cheers, Dave. Now, this is interesting. I told you I was pondering what to do about this outfit called the People's Platform, which is streaming podcasts on Rover. And that I'd talked to the person involved last week and said, check it out. And she seemed to say it's not a big deal. You guys think it is a big deal. And Bernadette Soares joins us on the phone now. Bernadette, hi.
7: Hi, Sean. How are you? Sorry, my voice was good last week, but it's...
5: You got a cold.
7: This week. Yeah, a cold and a bad throat. And
5: oh, you poor old thing. Weather. That's all right.
7: Yeah, your welling weather didn't do me good. But yeah, all cool. I spoke to you, I hope you recall that, because you were ringing me that morning, I think it was Wednesday, and I had a really important meeting at 12.
5: Oh, okay.
7: So I missed the first one call, then I saw one call while I was on the meeting, and then I
5: called
7: you straight back after the meeting.
5: Yeah.
7: We talked for a good 15 minutes.
5: Yeah. So have you had a thought over the weekend?
7: I spoke to people, I spoke to my team, I spoke to a couple of friends who are really good with branding. They all felt there was no big issue with the name, and also platform is a generic word. But Sean, I'm a bigger person. I'm happy.
5: I actually have copyrighted on it, Bernadette.
7: Yeah, I don't know.
5: Hang on, Bernadette. Did your people check whether I had copyright?
7: Yeah. We've seen that. That's cool.
5: Copyright.
7: Yeah. As you know, with law, there's always, you can contest it.
5: Yeah.
7: Anyway, let's not go down that path. What I've decided anyway is that you, I know I've been following you ever since COVID. You actually, you know, kept us all entertained and, you know, during times when we were bored out of our tree. So I'm not, you know, opposed to you in any way. And as we both discussed about, it was not malicious in any shape or form. I've decided that I'll just change the name to The People's Podcast.
5: Good on you.
7: The branding is completely different. The colors from your brand is completely different. So
5: bloody hell, we just did a couple of lawyers out of thousands of dollars, Bernadette.
7: Absolutely, Sean. Imagine. I wish the country ran that way, isn't it, sometimes?
5: I wasn't having a go at you this morning. I just wanted to be honest about the issue I had, and I've been thinking about it over the weekend. And I utterly commend you for engaging in that way. You're right. That's the way we should sort out our differences.
7: I think I was just a little bit
5: okay, and you had a tough day on Friday. I get you absolutely. Well, I'll tell you what, that's nice. And look, if you have something particularly good, Bernadette, give us a ring and we'll see if we can share it on the platform. You know,
7: I've got some great guests coming up, actually.
5: All right. Okay, well, talk to me now that we've got each other's numbers and we're friends.
7: Absolutely. I'll come back to you. And, you know, as you mentioned to me, that you could even give me a slot there. Who knows?
5: Yeah.
7: You know, some great things might turn out of this.
5: Jolly good, Bernadette. Thank you so much for calling. That is a great way to start the week. Thank you.
7: Sounds good. You have a lovely day, and I really wish you all the best.
5: You too.
7: Do watch your show from
5: The
7: time
5: People's
7: to time,
5: Podcast. So, the People's Podcast. What a great name. Good on you. Cheers.
7: Thank you.
5: Isn't that remarkable? She's obviously a keen listener, Bernadette Soares. I don't know. I feel really chuffed with that. Matt, if you could hang on, we're going to go to a break.
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5: Yes, you are on the platform. I just realised I have been sitting on that story all week. I didn't get to it, and I'm getting to it this week. The story about the latest BS out of sustainable tariffs, it's still sitting there. No one else has covered it because the mainstream media hate economic expansion and mining. But I will. I'm going to get to it tomorrow, okay? I'll get to it tomorrow. All right, I'm just feeling so good. That is just the way New Zealand should be. Bernadette, so it's good on you. What a good Sheila. We had a bit of a problem. I talked about it. I wasn't trying to be aggressive. She rings and says, let's sort it out. We sorted it out live on the webcast. And we parted as friends. And the lawyers will be sitting there, oh, damn. Won't be able to bilk thousands of dollars out of each side of that argument because we didn't want to have an argument. We did it the Kiwi way. Hey, Matt, how are you?
14: Hey, Mr. Plunkett, I'm back. I think you've picked a scab off something here with these telephones, man. Like,
5: can I just say I'm going to get to this? Nelson. The text machine is going off, mate.
14: Well, down here in rural Nelson, like, I rely on my cell phone for business, and I'm pleased you brought it up because I was nearly going to go to the shop and get a new phone. I thought it was mine. It's
5: just, like, about 3-4 weeks ago.
14: And you just have to keep pushing send to try and get it to go
5: three
14: through.
5: 3 or 4 weeks ago?
14: Yeah, and you're just halfway through a conversation and then bang, it just cuts out. It's driving me insane.
5: Jeez, I'm trying to think about what group. Maybe Ernie Newman and the Telecommunication Users Group, Bella, put them out. Let's try and get hold of Bella.

0: Slow internet speeds too. Okay. Sure, nobody needs a new phone. Now that 3G's been turned off, calls drop when before if 4 or 5 signal was weak. When 3G used to pick up the slack, it can't anymore, so the signal goes dark until 4 or 5G picks up again. That's way too technical for me. Is that what's going on? Christ, I was looking at a new phone. Text messages coming hours later. So I'm not crazy. That's Brenda in Gisborne. We have hit something here, guys. This is nice. Sean, how cool is Bernadette? That has made my day, says Grant. Sean, it might be worth people checking their phone's mobile network settings to ensure that 4G or 5G is preferred and make sure that any option they choose doesn't include 3G in the list of networks. And I'm going to need more technical help than that. The bloody phone companies should have been sending out information instead of, like Voyager and those people, instead of doing things about some guy looking for his adoptive mother in Scotland with a cow, they should have been telling us about this, because clearly this is a nationwide issue. Sean, I'm not rural and the same thing happens to me. Drops out in certain spots. Have towers all around us. Phone is a year old and I'm with Spark. That's from Kelly. You're same with me. I'm with Voyager and I've got a 16, I don't know. Sean, if you're having slow internet, get Starlink. The best thing we did as we are rural. Sean, the 3G thing is not new. I have been experienced problems since I bought my iPhone 14 years ago. My iPhone 14 4 years ago. Apart from the fact that 3G is greater coverage than 4 and 5Gs, I believe newer phones do not cover the entire spectrum of 3G channels. Bloody hell. I moved to One New Zealand. No, I'm with One New Zealand, Hugh, sorry. Is it One New Zealand? It used to be... Yeah, One New Zealand, sorry.
1: We're
0: all with One New Zealand. Do you have it with your phone?
1: I do have sometimes when I call people and it doesn't ring, but it says it's calling. It really bugs me.
0: And that's last 4 or 5 weeks got worse?
1: Yeah, probably.
0: Something is happening here. Something is happening here. Paul, your phone's clearly working.
2: Yeah, I've got an Android that's... because I drive from Kerikeri up to Kaiō to start my job every morning, it does drop out, but that's because of where I am. It's not the phone. And I just reboot it and it's all good. But, just ringing about Bernadette.
0: Yep.
2: You there?
0: I think
2: she deserves a T-shirt, Sean.
0: Well, I just got to say that was a really nice resolution. I thought about that out of the making. And look... Geez, you've got to give people time and you don't react. You try and be stoic in reaction. Now, I got the feeling she was telling me to piss off when we talked on Friday, but then she explained it. She said, I was busy. I'd come out of meeting. My mind was elsewhere. So I left it over the weekend and I was thinking, what do I do today? And I'm so glad I threw it out to you guys. And I'm so glad with the way she came back, because that's exactly the way I thought we could sort it out without any hurt to anyone.
2: Yeah, it was brilliant. But, a bit of cross-advertising there. Give her a T-shirt.
0: All right. Well, that's very
2: just
0: difficult.
2: Thought,
0: Can
2: just
0: I just
2: thought.
0: Say it's very just difficult giving women T-shirts, because you've got to ask them what size they are. And that apparently is a bit rude, Paul.
2: Oh, bollocks.
0: What size are you wet? What size T-shirt do you like wet, Paul? Good on you, mate.
2: Any size, mate.
0: I thank you for your call. Cheers. We've only got one break left. Okay, we can keep reading. Sean, morning out in Canterbury. The IOL Forest phone calls are pointless in making unless connected with Wi-Fi. Latest iPhone and only 46 from Christchurch. Soon as 3G got turned off, we started having issues with One New Zealand. Cheers, Liam. Maybe it's the setting on the phone. Maybe...
1: I will say, because Dave just rang in as well to say that he's been having issues with his Wi-Fi as well. And I actually think my Wi-Fi is...

0: at my house has been a lot worse recently. Like, I just, sometimes I just turn it off because it's not, it's going so slow.
1: Can we, look, we'll try it. That guy, someone suggested a guy called Stephen Sykes. Try the tele, this today, we'll try the telecommunications users. Anyone else got any ideas there on who we could talk to about this? Maybe we go to One New Zealand, to their corporate people, and say, is this an issue? I thought it was me. I thought it was my phone. I thought it was those bullshit messages I get. You've run out of iCloud storage. I don't care. Don't store my stuff then. But, okay, this is because we do not get, you know, 20, 30 texts in that space of time without there being an issue. Sean, just drop a karakia and Te Pāti Māori will invoke the indigenous deities to fix your 3G issues. Regards, Sean. If it wasn't for Starlink, we would be screwed, someone says. Wi-Fi definitely worse in recent weeks. We are with One, says B. You missed a trick, Sean. Should have gone to court. Both got a bit of free mainstream media promotion and settled very quickly over a beer. Now, that still would have cost thousands of dollars that I simply do not have, Steve. Sean, Corinth's maintenance work scheduled on this Thursday, Friday, may interfere with services to One New Zealand clients in the Taupo area, says Rita. Sean, I've been having issues with my Wi-Fi cutting out too, so it's not just me. Isn't it amazing when we come together as a community and we share notes on our lives, just the issues that come to the fore. Sean, calls that fail to connect. You click the contact, then it rings nowhere, so you cut it off and then you get called by the person you called, like, why did you call, even though it never went through. That's exactly the issue I'm having. I listen on Apple phone. You've been dropping out 5 to 10 seconds at odd spots. I've been scared to mention in case you roll your eyes. Adds up now, says Hugh. Yeah, yeah. Dropping out in the Hokianga too. Okay. Sean, regarding the new app, I've noticed in the recent upload that when I re-listen to the Platform Plus replays, that as soon as I pause in an episode or I go out of the app for a second, it starts from the beginning. Yes, I have noticed that, and I'm going to talk about that tomorrow with the tech guys. That is not an uncommon issue, and I'm just actually going to write that down. Return to start. So we want to have a searchable function. Guys, I do actually just want to explain to you. So we have a problem like that. There's $2,000 or $3,000 this month that I have to spend to fix that. This stuff isn't cheap, but I do want to do it for you. Yes, cell phone problems between Matamata and Morrinsville since they supposedly upgraded cell towers. Rural Waikato internet has been so slow and watching YouTube is different. It takes about a minute to load up the clip. All part of make it 16, I think. Sean, sometimes you do need to turn off your phone or Wi-Fi, just like a computer. Every now and then it needs to be turned off and reset itself. Sean, the day after they stopped 3G, my phone had problems with text. I had to turn on Volt, which helped, but then I took my phone to 2 Degrees Shop, who fixed the problem free of charge. They said it was their problem. Okay, something is so up here. Avis, how are you?
2: Yeah, I just am not surprised. It has been an absolute nightmare, more so than normal. We have real crap internet, Wi-Fi, phone coverage, you name it, at our end of Winton. But it's right throughout. It's Spark, 2 Degrees, One New Zealand, and it's been since they...
1: Well, something's up. You should see the text coming through from everywhere. I mean,
2: yeah, and it definitely is. Like, I spent nearly 2 weeks, and I'm going to say it, piss-assing around with One New Zealand with a lovely lady and gentleman in Manila who kept basically saying, oh, we need to change the box on the wall. So they changed that twice. And then, oh, you need a new modem, which you have to pay for. We'll just attach it to your bill over the next 12 months at however much per month.
1: Yeah.
2: And no, we don't fit it for you. You have to do it yourself.
1: Sounds like Starlink is your answer, Avis.
2: Yeah, definitely. Starlink, people are not having issues with Starlink. But I've got to say, Sean, One New Zealand have just upped their blooming fees again for...
1: Yeah, I saw that came across my desk at work.
2: As far as I'm concerned, they're worth about as much as tits on a ball. So they've definitely got issues. I don't think they're going to do sweet FA about it, because why would they? Because I don't know how they're going to figure out what the hell's going on. But yeah, I think you definitely get somebody on who can at least be aware of what's going on. And once again, we're going to be ripped off by the big boys.
1: Really? So, interesting. Maybe I'll give my mate Jason Paris a call and see if I can get...
2: Yeah, well, I mean, there's got to be a consumer institute.
1: There is something like going... But there's no way I get that response that there isn't something going on across the whole country, Avis. People are talking about this thing called Volt, V-O-L-T-E. Anyone know what Volt is?
2: You've got to disable Volt.
1: Well, who?
2: I mean, when I can get into Invis, I'll go into One New Zealand, but I've got friends and family that have gone in, and they've got real shitty. Like, I mean...
1: Oh, okay.
2: A couple of... So, obviously, people are going in and saying, hey, what's going on? I mean, my Samsung is an Android. It's only 2 years old. It's not an old phone. But it's apps, it's websites, it's across the board. Netflix, yep. You name it.
1: I hear you.
2: I mean, you've been dropping in and out for weeks, and that's why I sent him the text that I did this morning. And it's not... Yeah, I mean, you can see...
1: I don't think it's an us problem, Avis.
2: No, it's a them problem. But I think consumers need to get onto this again too.
1: Yeah.
2: You know, who's the minister in charge of this? Because
1: This is just us and the company. The government's not involved, Avis.
2: Okay, well, get the companies to get their crap together.
1: Yeah, okay. Thank you, Avis. Well said. Apparently, Volt is voice over long-term evolution as a technology standard that enables high-definition voice calls and SMS to be transmitted over 4G, LTE and 5G data nets. Works using IP packets rather than refer... You've already lost me. Let's take a break.
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1: Wow, just text after text after text on phone issues. Jeff, good morning.
8: Yeah, good morning, Sean. I'm not sure about the networks going out, so this isn't a comment on that. I personally haven't had any problem with that. But I can tell you what Volte is. A few years ago, when the boffins decided, oh, 4G. 4G means the fourth generation of cell phone coverage, right? So, and they thought, oh, we'll do this new 4G. That'll be great. It won't do voices or anything, but it'll carry text and data, text messages. And they went on with that for a bit. And then when they decided to scrap the 3G network, because it was a perfectly good network that had wide coverage and it was doing its job perfectly, so they decided, we'll scrap that. That was a brilliant idea. They then introduced a thing called Volte, which is voice over LTE. And the 4G was originally called LTE, or as that text said, it's got a long description, something like that. Right. So Volte is enabling your phone to actually make voice messages over 4G. And most modern phones have it. Built in, but you do have to activate it. You go to the settings, and then you go to the
1: What's that got to do with coverage, Jeff? And with phone calls dropping out?
8: Probably nothing, as I said. But you were asking, and Volte came up, and I don't think Volte is going to be a problem unless you get somebody who has used their phone very, very seldom, used their phone for voice message for voice calls, but actually keeps it on hand for text and stuff. Now, if they do that and they haven't activated Volte on their network settings, then they're going to have real problems. So
1: let's do a real time. Where do I find? I go to my settings in my phone.
8: Yeah. Okay. Have you got a proper phone or a funny phone?
1: I've got an iPhone.
8: Okay. Well, I can only tell you on the Android, and that is, you go to your
1: settings.
8: You go to your settings and you look for your network coverage or connections on the iPhone. Connections.
1: Bluetooth mobile. Mobile data options, network selection, One New Zealand, my number, Wi-Fi calling, calls on other devices. Mobile data network?
8: That would just be the mobile data. It won't be to do with the voice.
1: Service provider services?
8: Yes. Yeah.
1: Well, that takes me to One New Zealand. That's not going to help.
8: Okay. Frickin' ad. Well, in that case, you're not...
1: Mobile data network, APN web, APN, PTF.
8: No, you're looking for... No, okay, you've probably got a modern phone, which doesn't actually need to have a Volte setting.
1: It doesn't look like it's got one.
8: Right, yeah, so you're probably automatically defaulting to 4G.
1: Well, it's not frigging working. Or is it the other people I'm ringing are not working?
8: In that case, it's a network problem and it's not a Volte problem.
1: All right. Thank you, Jeff. That was huge help. Cheers. 0800 332 283. If your phone's working. Sean, it is a government issue to sort out the telecommunications. The minister needs to look into it. Well, let's find out who the telecommunications minister is. I can't believe this is the first time I'm hearing of this problem. I thought I was suffering in silence, and so often with technology, particularly when you're of an age, over 12, for example, you think it must be me because I don't understand the technology. Sean, anytime my phone goes on to 5G, nothing works, streaming stops, can't check emails, can Google and et cetera. It's bloody annoying. I've spoken to the provider and they blame it on my phone settings. But this is the third iPhone I've had with the same issue. It's in your carrier settings, iPhone. I didn't see any carrier settings. Sean, I'm in the Selwyn area and we've been having problems for weeks with my Android. Just last Saturday, Four times during a conversation, it cut off. Also, in making a call, it rings once, then cuts off. Yeah, these are the same problems I'm having, and you're with Spark. There is an issue, a nationwide issue with cell phones. Someone else says it's a capacity issue, mate. Cell towers were shared between providers for years, two or three towers per site. That agreement has now finished, so each provider has to supply their own tower. So at the moment, your signal may have to travel much further to connect to your provider's cell tower. Thank you, Frosty. Sorry, Sean. Basically, Volt appears to be phone calls over the internet. Another thing, are they watching us? Joking, of course, they are watching us. I can tell you, I know people have been in telecoms and security. They are watching us. Sean, another thing that's happening, well, look, just on and on and on those texts. It is almost 10 o'clock. Michael in after the news at 10 o'clock. Can I just say what an awesome show we have done, lawyers Bernadette Soares and I, through being good Kiwis, have stopped lawyers earning thousands of dollars of money. You have told me of a major problem with telecommunication we're going to sort out. And I think I have to go and see the police about the guy who threatened to put me on the ground and talked about killing people. Helen Clark, Jacinda Ardern, well, the Australians can have her and they can put her on the UN. I don't want to pay for it. Neither do you, by the looks of things. Thank you to Sam Uffendorf for calling out the non-elected voting on councils and standing by that policy. What a fantastic way to start the week. Time for a coffee.
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1: In this update, a state of emergency has been declared for Wellington's southern and eastern wards, with affected locals warned to leave by this morning. Met Service is warning of heavy swells which could reach 10.5 metres by late morning. Lachlan Rennie has more.
2: Wellington City Mayor Andrew Little says residents of South Coast waterfront properties and those concerned about flooding should stay somewhere else tonight. He says, including pets, they need to be out no later than 9 a.m. Extensive road closures are also expected tomorrow.
1: An emergency assistance centre has been opened at Wellington South Baptist Church. Nationals pledging to double funding for the Queen Elizabeth QE2 Trust, which works on conservation. The trust works with private landowners and farmers to protect nature and implements a legal rule all future landowners must protect biodiversity. Here's senior political reporter Azaria Howell.
3: The National Party's announced it would increase funding from about $4.2 million to roughly $8.5 million a year, confirmed in Budget 2027, if it can govern again. Conservation spokesperson Tama Portaka says funding certainty means the trust can plan ahead.
1: Believes stray cats are a safer alternative to poison as Auckland grapples with its rat problem. Residents in Ponsonby, Grey Lynn and Westmere have taken to social media after noticing a sharp rise in rodent numbers around their homes. New Zealand Cat Foundation founder Anne Batley says they're a natural solution to the issue, despite the risk to native birds.
4: Do we really want chemicals and terrible toxins and poisons in our environment? Children are at risk, our own pets are at risk, birds, and it destroys our environment.
1: And Wellington's mayor has directed an independent investigator to find out why the city's city library's website cost $600,000. It was built by Auckland company Journey Digital. Wellington's deputy mayor Ben McNulty has labelled it an atrocious amount. That's news.
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0: Good morning, New Zealand. It is Monday. It is the 8th of June. We are now 8 days into official winter. Now, I have to say, so far this winter is panning out to be a lot better than autumn. I thought, May was dreadful. But the first 8 days of June, I could quite handle. If this is autumn, if this is global warming, then I'm a happy man. And if we've already had winter and it was May, thank you, ta, let's move on. As usual, over the weekend, the mixed bag of sports results. You know what a sports tragic I am. Boy, I was tragic too. Watching the first test at Lord's between the New Zealand cricket team and England, it was back to the bad old days. You get yourself into situations where you can win the test and then you throw it away. And in this particular case, they threw it away three times. They got beaten overnight, easily in the end, by a substandard Lord's pitch. Yeah, but England still got to over 200 twice. We didn't. Oh, it was God, it was bad. Like watching the bad old days. I grew up in the 1960s when New Zealand had an okay-ish bowling attack. Okay-ish. It was sort of international B grade, but it was still okay-ish. But we had a batting team that was probably very close to my second 11 at school. It had about the same talent. So you'd go, oh, God, New Zealand's batting, you know? Well, that's what it was like for 3 days, 4 days at Lord's. We lost that one. And we also lost the warm-up to England after being beaten by the second-worst team at the World Cup, because we are the worst, 4-0. We lost to England only 1-0. Sorry. The reason I'm laughing is because the English, they look like they've gone out for a bit of a stroll, you know. Oh, by the way, I'll just play a soccer game while I'm in the middle of it. It was just the worst game of soccer you'll ever see in your life. But the All Whites have got, I think, another game, have they? No, England's got another game, but I think that's it in terms of before the World Cup starts. But if we're thinking, I read something over the weekend, and this was the best team we've sent to the World Cup ever, which is bollocks. But it just amused me. We sent a world team. Can I just say, for those of you who don't follow soccer, we had one really good team, and it was the one that we sent to South Africa. I think Ryan Nelson, who was... it's a good question. He's probably equal in status to Chris Wood. The two of them would be New Zealand's, along with Wynton Roofer. Those three would be the most prominent New Zealand football players we've had in my entire lifetime. Wynton Roofer, Chris Wood, and Ryan Nelson. But Ryan Nelson was the captain. He was a defender. I'm probably in a better place in terms of New Zealand, because you're always just defending. You're never attacking. You're never scoring goals. But we sent a team to South Africa, and we drew three of our games. We didn't get beyond the group stages, but we drew three of our games in South Africa, including a draw, I think it was 1-1, against Italy. We finished third in the group. The Italians finished fourth. Nothing will get better than that. So the idea that we're sending a team over better than that, you're right. On the other hand, there are four New Zealand rugby teams in the Super Rugby semi-finals. What a boondoggle. So Auckland lose, right? They go down to Canterbury, get thrashed. But because they're the worst, best of the worst losers, or the worst of the best losers or something, I don't know. God knows what it is. They somehow get to play again. How does that work? I don't know. No one knows. Then they're going to go and play the Hurricanes at Wellington, where they'll get beaten up again. There's a one real game of rugby that I recommend you to watch. It's going to be the Chiefs playing the Crusaders at Waikato this coming weekend. Listen, I don't often say go and watch a game, but that is one game that you should watch. And Liam Lawson got fifth over the weekend. Last night, hours ago, at the Monaco Grand Prix. Apparently, what happened was he qualified 10th. Now, I don't think he passed anybody, because I don't think you're allowed to pass anybody at Monaco, are you? It's such a narrow, there isn't room to pass people. It's the stupidest circuit in the world. All you've got to do is drive around it and not crash into anything, which, unbelievably, lots of drivers do. So Liam Lawson, who I don't think passed anybody the entire race, elevated himself just by staying on the track from 10th to 5th. That's very good, don't get me wrong. But if that's Formula One racing, it's not Formula One racing. Well, it's not. It's not motor racing. There are still no post-budget opinion polls out yet. Maybe must be done this week. Must be one this week, I'm sure. After the extraordinary and scarcely believable Roy Morgan poll result of last week. And I'll tell you what, if that is confirmed by the polls this week, that's what you need to watch. But the polls this week will tell us a lot about the election in 5 months' time. And it is only 5 months today to the election. So, listen, I last week we did a story to do with well, there are two sort of interrelated stories which on the face of it don't appear to be to do with Kāinga Ora and a story that Newsroom are running at the moment as intended as a swipe at the government, as Newsroom and sort of spin-off do, those two online news stations that are seriously centre-left, more left than centre, I would suggest to you. There's a story on Newsroom about Kāinga Ora, but it sort of is interpolated with the story that came out on Friday to do with the draft decision by the Fast Tracks Approval Panel to allow Meridian, the state or state-owned, well, it's 51% state-owned Gentailer, to lower Lake Pukaki. Now, if you remember last week, we had the extraordinary, bizarre situation of New Zealand First Supremo and Associate Energy spokesperson Shane Jones with us last week. Now, I've got quite a bit of time for Shane. He's an entertainer in the old sense of the word. He's a character. He's smart, politically savvy, generally hits his targets, and if he doesn't, it's sort of like the Moab of the US Army / Air Force. It's sort of roughly near a part, and it tends to permeate beyond ground level. So I have a bit of time for Shane, but if you remember last week, I think it was Thursday, we had this bizarre interview, and it's nothing to do with Shane because he was in actual fact revealing the issue, but as a consequence of his, if you like, senior minister, National Simeon Brown, petitioning the Fast Track Approvals Panel not to grant Meridian the right to lower Lake Pukaki for the point and purpose of generating electricity and presumably making profit under the guise of, sustainability. Oh, I forgot. That key buzzword that covers an awful lot of evil everywhere as soon as you utter it. And I asked, and Shane in the conversation that we had, and he said, well, we're opposed to it as well, meaning New Zealand First. And I asked the obvious question, let me get this right. The Minister of Energy and the Associate Minister of Energy don't want something to happen, but you can't stop it? What the F do we elect you for? I mean, that was the sort of the tenor of the conversation. Oh, well. But I sort of thought, well, listen, it's the Minister of Energy, it's the Associate Minister of Energy. If they both write to and petition the fast-track approvals ban, fast-track approvals panel to stop something happen, then it'll stop. Wrong. How wrong can you be? No, the Fast Track Approvals Panel decided to approve Meridian's they're going to lower Lake Pukaki for the point and purpose of generating extra electricity when they say it's needed, but essentially to make them more money. It's an extraordinary decision that defies absolutely everything, but it's going to happen. And at that point you ask, what is the point, which is exactly the nature of the conversation that we had last week, why do I elect you, Shane, and why do I elect governments? If you can't control your own agencies, in this particular case Meridian and the Fast Track Approvals Panel, are created by legislation, they're overseen by the government, you would put the board there, what the hell do you mean you can't stop them? But that's the question or the conundrum that we've reached in New Zealand in 2026, whereas successive governments, Labour and National, have created a beast that doesn't actually call or stop on command, which brings me to the Kāinga Ora story. The Official Information Act requests of Newsroom have just come back, and they've written a story which is designed basically to show Nicola Willis in particular in a bad light. It's designed to do that. It runs like this. Nicola Willis was the opposition spokesperson on housing when she was in opposition, obviously, 2.5 years ago. She clashed repeatedly with the chief executive of Housing New Zealand, or Kāinga Ora as it was then known, a chap by the name of Andrew McKenzie, who's a long and spotty history of being a prickly prick, and essentially saying, I'm in charge here, get out of my way, especially you elected officials. I think he comes out of Auckland City Council from memory and exhibited many of those attributes or characteristics that I've just illustrated. The Newsroom story was meant to show this Housing Chief Executive Andrew McKenzie as a fall guy for National Party politics. But in actual fact, the story proves rather the opposite. It's why the state sector needs to be radically reformed to ensure that governments of the day are not frustrated by or, in this particular case, inherit chief executives and senior personnel who are at distinct odds with government policy direction and who do not enjoy the confidence of their elected members consequently. In this particular case, McKenzie didn't like what Nicola Willis had said as Minister of Housing, so he goes to his board and demands an apology from the minister. Number one, okay, she's just got in. I don't like what you've said. Demands an apology from the minister, or you pay me out. And the extraordinary thing is that the board of Kāinga Ora paid him out all right, $1 million to leave his chief executive's role with the golden handshake that he demanded as an either or. This was after the review that was done by Bill English, if you remember rightly, the post-election review that was scathing of Kāinga Ora, its chief executive, its board, and basically said that they'd managed the entire government department into a state of corporate penury, if you remember, as well as not doing their job. But do you know who the chair of the Kāinga Ora was that Nicola Willis inherited? Mark Goshie. Who's Mark Goshie? From memory, an Alliance/Labour apparatchik. I think he was at one stage. He might have been a Member of Parliament. He might not have been. But he was certainly a Labour Liberal lefty, but pointed to the role not because he knew anything about governance or certainly about managing a multi-billion dollar enterprise, but simply because he was a Labour Party person at the end of the day, enjoyed their favour, came out of a trade union background, ipso facto, we'll just put you in there. Listen, what both of these two stories tell us is that we need to reform the state sector as a matter of extreme urgency. On the one hand, you shouldn't have to inherit a whole worth of political appointments and apparatchiks and people who are opposed to your agenda and somehow have to petition the State Services Commission to sack them because you don't have the power, even though they are manifestly unfit for the role. But secondly, 2.5 years after being in charge, you shouldn't have to turn up with your hands behind your back and your cap being thrust at them, holding your cap as well, saying, please, sir, can you please stop these nasty people? Don't you own that nasty person? It's like having a dog, can I say, that you haven't trained properly. You've got from the pound and it bites. And you're trying to petition somebody else for the dog that you haven't trained properly not to bite. Well, in this particular case, Meridian on Lake Pukeki have bitten and bitten hard, aided and assisted by another creation. And this more recent, this is a creation of this government, the Fast Track Approvals Panel. They have, in actual fact, said, go for your life. Why do we elect members of parliament and politicians if they can't control the corporate sector that they've created in this country and the political sector and the public sector that they've inherited? Can someone tell me this, please? Listen, 0800 3 This is a genuine mystery to me. 0800 33 22 83. If you can ring up and give me the answers to why this happens, not only do you win the chocolate fish, but to be perfectly honest with you, you're doing the rest of New Zealand a great service. All right, but ironically, that's not just my editorial this morning, one of two, can I say. It's this. As you know, have a very strong view, and I've had it for a long time, that we're all born equal, and that we all have equal opportunity to do equal stuff, all right? I'm not a believer that you are imprisoned necessarily by your genetics or by your ancestors, even your mum and dad. So I'm a great believer, because I guess I'm one of those people, that you can create your own circumstances and you can create your own future. Now, obviously, there are a whole series of people in this country who disagree with me. That's fair enough. Who believe that the crimes committed against, their ancestors of 200 years ago, or are such that they can't possibly get on now, and they don't have the same equality of opportunity that I do or any of my peers. All right. So just so that we're aware that that's the prejudice that I'm exhibiting, that we've all got equal opportunity in this country, and if you don't take advantage of the opportunities available to you, it's no one else's fault except your own, can I say? All right. Well, can I just say, Katrina Schmidt. Now, you probably don't know Katrina Schmidt, but she is a global fellow of the Atlantic Institute, a fellowship focused on social justice. Oh, God. There's those words again, social justice, from Oxford University, and a co-director of a newly established social innovation agency. Oh, God, more words like that. Called Future by Design. She's a former worker and policymaker at the Tertiary Education Commission. Oh, God. The Ministry of Social Development. Another one. And the Department of Internal Affairs. All right. But she's written an article which has been published by A Tangata. Now, A Tangata is a sort of online news magazine for Māori, designed specifically for Māori, by Māori, and it is lovingly promoted by Radio New Zealand, the state broadcaster as well, who pick up a number of A Tangata articles and has sort of interpolate the stories between them. Now, Katrina Schmidt isn't really a Māori activist, although you might, not in the sense that we'd describe Mike Smith or, I don't know, Rari Waititi, but she is an influential person in the NGO community, that's the best word, non-government organisation community, and espouses Māori causes and obviously has the ear of Māori media. Cool. Now I've established who she is. She's just written an article, as I said, in A Tangata, in which she suggested that Māori, and she's not suggesting it, it's going to be a promotional campaign for the next 3 months, no, 2 months, in which Māori can screw the scrum, gerrymander the electoral constituencies, this is in this country, not the United States of America, and undermine and sabotage democracy in New Zealand. And this has been picked up by A Tangata and will be promoted, I'm sure, by Radio New Zealand News as well, and is now being mainstream throughout the Māori community of this country. And it runs like this. It's all to do with the usurpation of the Māori electoral role. It's NCEA-type game-playing, which will undermine the integrity of our democratic electoral system and highlight the hypocrisy of Māori leaders and activists using their ethnicity and culture for a special reward and a special political flavour and influence, to the point that it could lead, conceivably, very conceivably, to an electoral result that is at variance with the 2026 popular vote in November of this year. It goes like this. There is a Māori role, as you know, and a general role. Now, there was a law change in 2023 to make sure that there was no limit to the changes that you could make between the Māori and the general roles if you were of Maori descent. Now, I do make also this point that your entitlement to Maori descent is self-activated, all right? So I, for example, could appear on the Maori roll on the basis of my genetic background. I will take that very small, I think, is it 1/32nd I think I've got? 1/32nd of Maori blood, or Moriori blood in this particular case, and I will translate it into going onto the Maori roll, although Moriori were part of Maori. It's just that they decided we don't like it here and we're going to go somewhere nice. Could have chosen better than the Chatterns, but well, anyhow, it doesn't matter. That's another story for another day. Now, I'm allowed to switch from the Maori roll to the Jung roll if I was on the Maori roll, but I'm not going to. I'm going to switch now, says Katrina Smith, and this is the campaign that's being run by A Tangata, from the Maori role to the general role, and I'm going to stay there for the 2026 and 2029 elections. Why am I going off the Maori role onto the general role for this election and the next one? Here's the answer. Because I can't increase the number of Maori seats by going onto the Maori role, because there's been also another law change that says it won't change before 2032, all right? So the number of Maori seats at the moment is set at its maximum, which is 7, and that can't change no matter how many people end up on the Maori roll or not prior to the 2032 election. So that's 3 elections away. So Maori now have got 7 certain anti-centre-right seats, and there's now no need, actually, to vote in them, you see, because Why? We've got 7. They all vote against the government. What's the point of being on them? What's the point of being enrolled, is the argument of Katrina Schmidt. Now, she lives in Hutt South, a seat that is currently held by, guess who? Chris Bishop, the head honcho, the prime policymaker of this government. He took it from Ginny Anderson, the Labour candidate or Labour MP, by a 1,300 majority at the last election. Now, Katrina Smith has quite rightly pointed out there are 4,400 Maori electors on the Maori roll in that seat. They only need to get a fraction of those to change over to the general seat, and they can roll Chris Bishop. Okay? Brilliant. Got rid of, from an electorate seat, again, given the list varieties at the vagaries at the moment, that may be the only way that Chris Bishop's returned to power. Katrina Schmidt and the Maori activists have got a plan to get rid of Chris Bishop. But this doesn't really just relate to Chris Bishop. This relates to other national seats, Mount Roskill, West Coast Tasman, New Lynn, Banks Peninsula, and also at the peripheries, East Coast and Wairarapa. There are, how many is that? 6. 6 plus Hutt South, 7 seats that this game can be played to get rid of the national MP just by transferring all those Maori seats or Maori voters over onto the general roll, okay, in those particular seats. Now, the irony is that you could end up with sufficient, in fact, we are likely to do, with not enough Maori electors on the Maori roll to actually justify 7 Maori seats, but they're locked in to 2032. Schmidt goes on to say, making this decision, it's about being organised and mobilising to support the things that we care about and to try and secure a government that A, honours Te Tiriti and B, an equitable Aotearoa. In other words, change the government, vote in a Labour Green to Party Māori alternative, and the key date of this is the 6th of August. Because if the Māori do this within this next 2-month bracket, they can screw the scrum, gerrymander the constituencies, undermine and sabotage democracy in this country, and they can only do it because they are the only one ethnicity in this country that can play this game. Why? Because they're the only constituency and culture and ethnicity that have this particular right. I've never seen a better argument for the abolition of Maori seats than advanced, essentially, by Katrina Schmidt and A Tangata over the weekend. They are starting now a campaign that will undermine and subvert an election that is going to be, according to all the polls, incredibly close. This will create an overhang on the one hand of seats that will advantage the centre-left, and on the other, get rid of a whole series of constituency MPs that the centre-left don't like by gerrymandering the current system. If there is a better argument of getting rid of the Maori role, then I've never seen it better advanced than Katrina Schmidt. If there is a better argument for getting rid of Maori seats, then I have never seen it as advanced by a tangata this morning and over the weekend. We cannot allow this to occur, but this is the nature of the political system that we have created. It's another one of the great Wellington whammies, the great haves of this country, when it comes to us, supposedly the electors of it, being in charge of the process and of the organisations and of the apparatus that is created by Wellington. It yet again places us into the powerless position and not running our own country. Haven't we had enough? Your thoughts, 0800 33 22 83, text 5050. It's 10:30.
1: When it comes to the issues shaping New Zealand, context matters. 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
0: All right, 0800 33 22 33. I should have Mr. Bishop on to discuss this. Actually, that's a very good idea. I don't know if he'd be aware, as political staff should be, but it'll be interesting to see. But as I said, it is a campaign that is going to be launched, has been launched over the next 2 months. It's designed to switch as many from the Maori role onto the general role in vulnerable seats. It has to happen before, I think, the 8th of August. I think it's got, 6th of August, I think it has to say. And that is underway as I talk. It's just wrong at the end of the day. And I just have to say that I think that it brings into question the Maori seats in general. But, and that is a very good time for me to bring in our next guest. Baden Barber, I knew... Oh, gosh, a long time ago, 30 years ago. I won't say he was a young boy in small pants, but he was, I guess, identified even then as a leader of Ngāti Kahununu. I think it's the second or third largest in terms of numbers iwi in the country. Anyhow, he's certainly progressed well since then. He has been elected as their leader of Ngāti Kahununu, which is a tribe that I think goes, or iwi that goes all the way from, I think it's just north of Wairoa, all the way through Hawke's Bay, which is sort of its home, and then down to Wairarapa as well. And he joins us now. Baden, that's right, isn't it? It goes, is it north of Wairoa that it goes, at Kānui's tribal boundaries?
10: That's right, just a bit north of Mahia, between Mahia and Gisborne. Yep, right down to the bottom, of course, Tūrakirai down the bottom, south Wairarapa.
0: Can you, in terms of the boundary with, what would be Ngāti Porou, where's that then? Is that just at that border you've just mentioned, Mahia?
10: Yeah, the Wharerata Ranges, before you head over the hills down into Gisborne, that's kind of the boundary there. There's a place called Paritu, and we border with Rongowhakaata, Jaitanga, Mahaki, or the Gisborne iwi.
0: Have there ever been a tribal history of Ngāti Kaununu written?
10: There's been a thesis that was written by Angela Ballara. It's probably the most comprehensive history of Ngāti Kaununu, but it wasn't published, and so it's actually really hard to
0: read. So it's long overdue then, isn't it, Baden?
10: Yep. It's probably one of the things on the
0: No, it is, isn't it? Because, I mean, it's a fascinating history, because Kaununu was quite a military type of chap, wasn't he? He was militaristic in his outlook. He was quite, in a funny sort of way, quite imperialist, I would think, wasn't he?
10: He's probably well known for having eight wives. So he was probably a lover more than a fighter. Yeah. But
0: so that's how he won.
10: Fighters. Yeah. He's a good negotiator. Okay.
0: Is it something, can I ask, given, you know, that Māori have this distinct whakapapa genealogy, it's a living part of your culture on a daily basis, is it something that every child or every Ngāti Kaununu child would know, the history of their iwi?
10: Unfortunately, no. We need to go on the share. I mean, some of the big stories of our history, such as when Kahungunu and Rongomai Wahine came together, you know, he went out diving, he caught a lot of pāwhi, he had so many pāwhi, he couldn't fit them in his bag, and he started to stick them onto his body. And so when he came out of the water, he looked like Aquaman, with a whole lot of power stuck to him, and he won over Rongomai Wahine, the beautiful

0: attacking Maori rights in a way that no government had done essentially in the history of established government in this country. Now, it seemed very hyperbolic from this particular angle. I'm, as you know, down in the bottom of central Otago. But from your distance, does that, do what Tohu Morgan say represent generally the view of Māoridom?
1: Yeah, I think Tuku hit it on the head, succinctly kind of outlined what the past 2.5-3 years have been for Māori. And the tribunal hearing with 19 pieces of legislation, either having treaty clauses removed or weakened, strongly weakened. I mean, I've never seen it before in my lifetime. And yeah, I think Tuku was right in saying that I don't think we've ever seen a government so intent in attacking and breaking the Treaty of Waitangi.
0: Isn't the reason why that the government? Yeah, but isn't the reason that the government primarily doing this is because it says that in many pieces of legislation in this country, the treaty isn't applicable or it doesn't have a relevance? Because it's still in, obviously, hundreds of other pieces of legislation, well, scores of other pieces of legislation, Baden.
1: I think if you look at the pieces of legislation that have been included in this, I mean, you've got education, you've got the RMA. I mean, these are big pieces of legislation that impact us daily. And so I don't think it's correct to say that the pieces of legislation that they've pulled out don't have any relevance to Māori, because they definitely do, each and every one of them, yeah. So, from my personal point of view, yeah, I just find it pretty outrageous that the government continues to attack. You know, we feel like we're being attacked on every front. You know, they just keep coming. Last week it was the local body representation on committees, and we had one of those here in Hastings. We've had a Māori standing committee that's had the voting rights to take kaupapa back to the council. At the end of the day, it's for the council to make the final decision, but yeah, not good.
0: I'll come to that in just a second. Going back to the general principle, that in many of these cases, the insertion of the treaty clause has been generally more recent, and it's taken the courts to often interpret what those principles mean. Is it fair enough that there should be, or the government should legislate to ensure that we all have an understanding of what the principles of the Treaty of Waitangi mean?
1: Yeah, I think it, I mean, that's something for New Zealand Aotearoa to be doing, is to be understanding. We all need to understand the foundation document of our country. So any education, to the public about the importance of the treaty, what the treaty principles, what the intent was, why our ancestors, both Pākehā and Māori, why they signed it, and the agreement that we signed up to as a country. I think it's well overdue.
0: Okay, so you do accept that there is a need to define once and for all what those principles are?
1: If anyone's going to define them, we need to be all over that. In terms of Māori, there have been misinterpretations. Non-Māori, but I don't want non-Māori defining what the principles of the treaty mean to us, because for the last 186 years, there's been contention around misunderstandings. We've got our point of view, we've got Te Tiriti o Waitangi, and what our ancestors signed up to, and then we have the Treaty of Waitangi and what
0: Yeah, but even that's evolved, Baden. I mean, you go back to Sir Aparana Nata 100 years ago. His idea of the interpretation of what the principles of the Treaty of Waitangi are very different than yours. I mean, I would imagine that it's a movable feast, isn't it, what the interpretation's been. Every generation seems to have a different one, and that's caused so many of the problems. We just don't know.
1: I think it's well overdue. I think it would be an awesome opportunity for the country to come together and to wānanga the principles of the Treaty of Waitangi. Yep.
0: We would finally have to agree on what they were, though, wouldn't we? I mean, there's

0: a sticking point. There would have to be, at the end of the day, a decision reached. That's what it means, and that's the end of it. Who would make that decision?
1: On behalf of Kiwi Māori, I think. Yeah. On behalf of New Zealand, I think we could bring the best minds together. We've had a few of those minds sadly pass away in the last week in Te Ao Māori, Hirini Mokomid. I was at Whatarangi Winiata's Tangi yesterday and Tamati Reedy. But hey, we've got people that know the treaty inside and out. We've got iwi that have been treaty settlements throughout the motu. I think we could bring the parties together and work it through. Yep.
0: You also mentioned earlier in our conversation, Baden, about, you know, our ancestors got together in 1840, the Crown's ancestors did sort of as well.
1: Yeah.
0: As you rightly point out, that was 186 years ago. Is the treaty still really relevant? I mean, given that the situation of our peoples has changed so significantly in 186 years, why would you be bound by something that was signed in 1840 that had different interpretations depending upon which person or which generation looked at it, and essentially is contradictory between the English and the Maori versions?
1: My ancestor, Haruwira Mahikai Te Tātere, from where I live in Waimarama, signed it in 1840 here in Hawke's Bay.
0: Okay.
1: Yeah. So, I'm a child of the treaty. I think it's important and it is relevant because, firstly, it identifies the two parties to the agreement, that was the Crown, the Queen's representatives, and then it was Ngahapu or Ngu Tirini, the sub-tribes of New Zealand and all the chiefs, 400 of them. So I think, you know, that's really important because that sets the platform of the who, and then the why, it's set out in the treaty, why we signed it and what we signed up to. So, you know, in terms of foundational documents for a country, it is so relevant today, it's very relevant in terms of a people. Māori are still, you know, if I look at our population, Ngāti Kahungunu, the average age of our population is 26. We're growing faster than any, you know, the Pākehā population. We're having kids. You fellows aren't having kids. I don't know what's happening there.
0: No. See, we're not stupid.
1: So, you know, 2040, 200 years from the signing of the treaty, there'll be 1.2 million Māori in New Zealand. So we're here to stay, you know, and government can think
0: that
1: they can.
0: Yeah, but so are we, Baden. I mean, I'm not saying it's a silly argument, but I accept you've got nowhere else to go, but neither have we. You know, my ancestors arrived here in 1830. So, you know, this is our home too, yeah? Would you accept that?
1: Yeah. So let's make a good go of it. And I think the treaty puts us in a position to succeed as a country. It totally does. And we just need that wānanga that you mentioned earlier. Bring the Pākehā best minds, bring the Māori best minds together. Put us in a room for a week. And I think we can get to a place.
0: So you do accept that the uncertainty over the interpretation of the Treaty of Waitangi or Te Tiriti o Waitangi is problematic?
1: Not from a Māori point of view. We're very clear what the treaty is, what it means to us. Where the uncertainty and the confusion comes from, I think, is from the Crown side, because governments come and go and they have their own interpretations. We have a national, we have a coalition government now that's attacking the treaty. You go back 10 years to the national government that was, or might have been the Labor government, you know, it wasn't the case. So every iteration of government, you get a different interpretation of what the treaty means to them. In terms of iwi Māori, tātou that have been here for 600 plus years, we're very clear about what the treaty means.
0: Can I just ask you on that, attacking the treaty? They aren't, are they?
1: Mm.
0: All they're doing is that they are, it's still in legislation. It's just that they, in many cases, they're suggesting that it shouldn't be the principal driver that drives that particular piece of legislation. They're not removing the legislation.
1: No, but they are weakening it. They're weakening it
0: But it's only just been recently strengthened, hasn't it? I mean, what I'm trying to say is it's only a relatively recent, if you like, move to give the treaty its powers and its responsibilities. The last Labour government was prime at that from 2020 onwards. This is 2026, as you know, Baden. I mean, if they're simply taking it back to a point that it was prior to 2020, is that really attacking the treaty?
1: Well, we think it is, because we want it as strong as possible in all pieces of legislation. And if you're taking it from to honour the treaty, to uphold the treaty back to, or giving effect to the treaty, and taking it to, you know, just a consideration, it's a choice whether, you know, you do anything about it or not. You know, we feel that in 9 times out of 10, the easiest, lowest hanging fruit will be taken, and that route will be, okay, we thought about it, but we're not going to give any effect or any importance to it. So, you know, that's the difference between honouring, giving effect to, and just thinking about it.
0: Is any compromise between us possible, though, really? Let's just say that I represent a view that the treaty's had its day, and that it's holding Māori back as much as this country. And you, with your very strong views, represented also by other iwi throughout this country. If we get down, sit down and get in a room, is there any real compromise available to us, given that a number of folk in the ACT, New Zealand First and Centre-Right Coalition Government think the way I do, Baden, and you think the way you do? Is compromise really possible?
1: 100%. You know, I think we've been through 186 years together. We've had our ups and downs. I still believe 100% that the treaty, as a foundational document for the success of Aotearoa, Māori, Pākehā, and others that come into this country, I believe we can come together and
0: but
1: work.
0: But if I
1: things.
0: Come from a position where I think the treaty is holding New Zealand back, particularly Māori folk, but if I, you know, as a general rule, I guess I'm struggling on the, if we get to a compromise, and a compromise usually means both sides giving stuff up, to sort of agree in the middle somewhere. Yeah. Would iwi be prepared to give stuff up on the treaty to make sure that there was a universality around acceptance of its place in New Zealand?
1: I think that's, you know, our ancestors, they mastered the art of negotiation with ourselves, with iwi and iwi, and also with iwi and Pākehā. I don't think that is insurmountable. Coming together, talking through your point of view, my point of view, and finding some equal ground in the middle. I mean, that's what
0: that would be nice.
1: Growing up nations do. That's what we do.
0: But I guess it's just that it seems from the appeals to the Waitangi Tribunal, which seemed more theatrical than real, and I'll explain. Everybody knows that the everybody turning up at the Waitangi Tribunal special hearing on this these particular legislation is not going to achieve anything. Now, everybody knows that. Everybody knows that the Waitangi Tribunal will be critical. Everybody knows that its recommendations will be ignored. So it's really an act of theatre, isn't it? Political theatre, the hearings that the tribunal are currently conducting.
1: Well, you've got to run it through a process. You've got to run it through the legal channels. Sure. I mean, you know, people think, Momo Taima, it's a bit of a waste because at the end of the day, they're recommendations to a government and it's not going to listen to them. We understand that. However, it's important for the record that our people stand up in Wellington for 2 days and lay down exactly why we disagree, totally disagree with what the government's doing to weaken and in some instances delete treaty references from legislation. So, I think it's still important. The value of having that on the record, I don't think can be underestimated.
0: Okay, so you've got on... Yes, but who's it going to shift? I mean, those who are on the left or the side won't shift their views. Those on the centre-right won't lift their side. I guess I'm just asking, isn't it a waste of time, effort, energy and money to go through this process when, well, you might be better off to sit down with the Chris Bishops and the Chris Luxons of this world, the Winston Peters and the David Seymours, and have a more functional chat?
1: Well, I'll come to that. You know, we've had a number of meetings with the politicians and the Prime Minister. You know, Tuku was there, I was there. We've laid down the issues that we have. We've laid down the opportunity to work together with the Prime Minister, with this government, around business, around health and well-being, around revitalisation of our language and our culture. Yeah, we've tried every avenue, Michael, and we will continue. We've tried to protest. We've done everything. So we're not going to give up. We're not going to give up. Governments come and go. We'll be here. You'll be here, and we'll continue to try and move what we think is best for our people going forward.
0: All right, Baden, I appreciate your time this morning. It's always a pleasure to talk to you. Thank you very much for explaining that, and I look forward to catching up with you in the future.
1: Yeah, no worries, Michael. You have
0: good
1: a good
0: on
1: one.
0: You. Thank okay, you. Okay, you too. Baden Barber, Chief Executive of Ngāti Kainunu, it's an important discussion to have. He's one of the iwi leaders that appeared in front of the Waitangi Tribunal, made his own entreaties. There's his point of view. What's your reaction to that point of view is the key. It is 3 minutes to 11.
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10: 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And the third one is that we all have equal rights. So what's not to like about this? And yet we then have the haka that comes out that says that we're wrong and that we're racist. 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This is about the left not getting their way and then becoming violent and extremist because of it. And that's sad in itself.
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1: In this update, a state of emergency has been declared for Wellington's southern and eastern wards, with affected locals warned to leave by this morning. Met Service is warning of heavy swells which could reach 10.5 metres by late morning. Lachlan Rennie has more.
2: Wellington City Mayor Andrew Little says residents of South Coast waterfront properties and those concerned about flooding should stay somewhere else tonight. He says, including pets, they need to be out no later than 9 a.m. Extensive road closures are also expected tomorrow.
1: An emergency assistance centre has been opened at Wellington South Baptist Church. Nationals pledging to double funding for the Queen Elizabeth QE2 Trust, which works on conservation. The trust works with private landowners and farmers to protect nature and implements a legal rule all future landowners must protect biodiversity. Here's senior political reporter Azari Howell.
3: The National Party's announced it would increase funding from about $4.2 million to roughly $8.5 million a year, confirmed in Budget 2027, if it can govern again. Conservation spokesperson Tama Portaka says funding certainty means the trust can plan ahead.
1: Believes stray cats are a safer alternative to poison as Auckland grapples with its rat problem. Residents in Ponsonby, Greylin and Westmere have taken to social media after noticing a sharp rise in rodent numbers around their homes. New Zealand Cat Foundation founder Anne Batley says they're a natural solution to the issue, despite the risk to native birds.
4: Do we really want chemicals and terrible toxins and poisons in our environment? Children are at risk, our own pets are at risk, birds, and it destroys our environment.
1: And Wellington's mayor has directed an independent investigator to find out why the city's city library's website cost $600,000. It was built by Auckland company Journey Digital. Wellington's deputy mayor Ben McNulty has labelled it an atrocious amount. That's news.
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5: Oh, that's nice. There's been a review by the BBC of all the drivers that have took place in the Monaco Grand Prix last night. And because they all don't get the equal cars, of course. People like Liam Lawson and the Racing Bulls team, they're the second team, so they don't get the best cars and they don't get the best people. And but he's been given an 8 out of 10. A quiet but confident weekend, reports the BNZ from the Racing Bulls man. Helped by the red flag chaos to score big points, but always looked likely. He was on for a top 10 finish. So there you go. That's nice. And Liam Lawson now, I think he's 9th overall. 9th equal for the Drivers' Championship. He will not be the driver of the year. In fact, he hasn't even got onto the podium at the moment and is unlikely to do so given the car and everything like that. But he's doing okay. Stays there, he will have hasn't he got more points already than last year? I must have a look. They've got another Grand Prix this weekend. Hugh will tell me otherwise, I'm pretty sure. They've got three, bang, bang, bang, from memory. But it seems odd that you'd take place in a Grand Prix where your starting position is pretty much your finishing position. Doesn't that seem odd, Josh? The starting position ends up your finishing position because there's no room to pass.
6: That does sound a bit strange
5: that
6: to me.
5: That doesn't seem like racing to me.
6: No, it seems very odd.
5: There you go. It's an odd sport. Dave says, Michael, after listening to that interview, I just cannot wait for my new platform T-shirt to arrive in the mail. The victim mentality is pathetic, says Dave. And another view says, Maori never compromised. They just went into battle and killed and ate each other. For today's Maori, it's my way or the highway. And that was the key aspect of that conversation, can I say. Is compromise possible when you have such a position as enunciated both by Baden as the chief of the Ngāti, well, chief executive of the Ngāti Kahununu, or he's not chief executive, he's the chairman. It's an elected position. Or as enunciated by Tuku Morgan from the Tainui, both who believe that this government has attacked Māori like no other government. There's a lot of hyperbole. Can I say, and I have this insight, I was the Member of Parliament for, as you know, Hawke's Bay. Ngāti Kānunu was my local iwi. I was also, and far more importantly, I think I was the only white person, you know, I think I was, although initially, no, Ian Peters was what is part Māori, obviously. I was the only white person on the Māori Affairs Select Committee at Parliament from 1990 to 96. Jim Bolger put me on that deliberately, I think, to shut me up. He gave me three select committees, whereas most MPs only got one. I got three. Education and Science, Electoral Reform and Māori Affairs. It was all designed to keep laws busy and therefore quiet. As you can see, it didn't work. But so I sat on the Māori Affairs Select Committee for 6 years. And it does need to be said, and that's why I raised the issue with Baden this morning, that a lot of Māori politics is theatrics. And those theatrics annoy a lot of New Zealanders, non-Māori, because they believe that Māori believe that what they're doing is the Māori position. It isn't. You would have heard in that conversation with Baden, and I just a couple of insights here for you. In that conversation with Baden Barber, first of all, he talked about how his people, and he mentioned it a couple of times, were skilled negotiators. Okay, so that's quite important in the scheme of things. The second he talked about was, well, of course we can compromise. We just need to talk. In many ways, Māori contact with Europeans, initially certainly in the 1840s, but much more specifically in the 21st century, I'd argue, is not about actually the position that they state. It's like Māori have got onto this whole game, and certainly Māori leaders, that if I start from that particular position, the further out I start, then the middle point is further towards me. Okay, you see what I mean? let's just give me an example. Say on balance, we're negative five and Māori are negative plus five, and then you sort of come together and meet at zero, all right? Māori go, okay, we should start at plus 10, because then if we meet in the middle will be 2.5 rather than zero. So, that, and Māori have adopted that position for as long as I have been a sentient political adult. So there's a great deal of hyperbole, a great deal of exaggeration, a great deal of theatrics. The words that were employed last week, they don't really believe. Because as I said to Baden, those things were only in for 3 years. They were put in by Willie Jackson as mob after 2020. Those were the modern interpretation. But they'll use this rhetoric because, and here's the issue, because they know it works with the National Party. And that's something else that I can also tell you from having been a National Party person and being a National Party representative or a National MP on the Māori Affairs Select Committee. It works like this. The National Party don't know Māoridom, haven't got a clue. Not very close, never have been. And so they've tended to go and grab. Sir Graham Latham is a really good example. Another one was Tipene O'Regan under Jim Bolger. Prominent Māori and say, right, you are the representative to us of Māori, because they've never really understood how Māori society or leadership works. As a consequence of that, successive national administrations, and this goes back to the 1980s, for God's sake, have decided to give Māori or gift Māori certain stuff on the basis that this will make them like me. And Christopher Luxon still has a lot of that mentality, and I would argue the leadership of the National Party about them. They think that conceding stuff will make Māori like them and vote for them. It's never worked in the past. Why on earth it should work in the future is beyond me. But there you go. That's the mentality. They are also very scared because National like the idea of just being managers at the end of the day. They're a sort of managerial class party. And as I get, I know all this because I was inside the beast, so to speak. They also like the idea of not upsetting the horses. So if Maori start stamping their tiny feet and going to the theatrics, the natural inclination of National Party is to rush over to them and go, how can we stop them doing this? Oh, okay. And then Maori come into the room. They say, well, that's because you're such bastards to us. Dear Lord, it's like genocide happening all over again. Have you no, you know, and go, okay, how can we, and then they're sort of, and they walk out. Maori have a bit of a smile and go, yeah, told you. And the tactics are reinforced. So I'm just pointing out to you some of the nature of the political beast that is the company. But the Baden-Barbers of this world, of course, are easy to talk to. So is Tuku Morgan at the end of the day. So are all the iwi leaders. But they've got to play the theatrics first. On the vain hope, well, on the hope that National won't listen to ACT and New Zealand First, who are saying, yeah, but we see through all this. And particularly New Zealand First. Why? Because they have so many Maori in the leadership of their party today. All right, now, over the weekend also, can I tell you, I received a significant entreaty from the Taxpayers Union, who send out over the weekend a sort of, and many of you will have received it as well if you're on their mailing list, a newsletter, and it comes from their new chief executive. Well, she's not new anymore, but she's been in the role for a while, Tori Ralph. Normally, I go, fair enough, that's good, that's interesting, but there was one particular story that the Taxpayers Union led with this over the weekend that is the most extraordinary story that I have seen. Never seen it anywhere else, but is exactly illustrative of why we need organisations like the Taxpayers Union and the Official Information Act. And we are joined by the Chief Executive of the Taxpayers Union, Tori Ralph, to talk about it now. Tori, welcome to the show. Thank you so much for joining us again.
7: Thank you.
5: Listen, over the weekend you said your investigation leader, Reese, I don't know what his surname is, but it's his Christian name, has presumably under the Official Information Act revealed that Oranga Tamariki, the Ministry for Children, has more full-time equivalent staff than it's got children in its care. That seems extraordinary. That can't be right.
7: Yeah, so they have 1.2 staff for every children under their care. Yeah, it's quite extraordinary. We were not expecting it to be so much higher. So I think it's 815 more staff.
5: Yeah, 4,800 full-time staff, 4,100 children in their care. Of course, they do more than just look after the children in their care. I mean, they also do a great amount for social work and deal with families that aren't in their care. But what you're suggesting is that is excessive, yes?
7: Yeah, nobody's saying that OT aren't doing valuable work, but it doesn't take more than one staff member for every child that they've got to do what they do.
5: And you're also suggesting
7: that will be bureaucracy. It will be...
5: Yeah, carry on, sorry.
7: So much of it will be bureaucracy. It will be support HR, support staff, that kind of thing, rather than the frontline staff workers that they do need for the children that are in their care or the children that they're looking after outside of their care.
5: Yes, it's extraordinary. So your essential argument is that the people who should be doing the work on the front line, they've got a whole network behind them. Can I ask, has the Taxpayers Union got a view on the silo mentality of government departments in general? Because as you point out, every one of these government departments will have a chief executive, senior management staff, property staff, human relations people, cultural advisors, payroll staff. Is it not time that all these back room agencies were merged?
7: Yeah. I think so. It's really reassuring to hear from Minister Willis at the budget that one of the key areas that the government can cut down on is all the HR and the backroom staff. There's no HR in corrections, HR and OT, HR at Ministry for Justice, all of it, it's the same role, it's the same expertise. There's absolutely no reason why it can't be the same group of people.
5: No, it's beyond me. Well, you could say local government in this country as well. Listen, mind you, all those psychology majors at university wouldn't have a job, would they?
7: No, and, you know, I think it's really, really difficult for anybody to argue for why OT need their own IT system or their own HR people. You know, nobody's arguing that they maybe need fewer actual social workers. You know, there clearly is a role for them. They clearly have a problem, or there are kids that need their help, but the rest of it is where we have the issue.
5: The other story that you highlight this week or over the weekend is, and this is the sort of, I guess, more shocking story in some ways, if it's possible, and that is the amount of household debt or each household share of government debt. By 2030, you say the every household share of government debt is set to hit 162,000. So every household in New Zealand by 2030 will essentially owe $162,000. It was 116 under Grant Robertson. It will go to 162 by 2030. I'm going to say, what's the primary reason for that? I mean, I know what the primary reason is. The government's still borrowing more money. But is this National Party just as profligate, do you think, as the one that it preceded?
7: So what's happened here is the money, Mr. Willis is claiming savings on operational expenditure, and it's going back to the changing the HR people around, that kind of thing, the bureaucratic cuts. But they've moved the money here into capital spending, so these huge projects, and they're still borrowing for that. So it seems she's got hold of the credit card that Grant Robertson had, and she's just carrying on putting everything on it.
5: So your argument is spending. So their argument is this is capital expenditure as distinct from operational expenditure. You're saying at the end of the day, it's still expenditure. You've got to pay it back.
7: Yes. Yeah, it's still on, you know, every household in New Zealand will be, $50,000 more debt per household now than when Grant Robertson was in, or by the end of this podcast, than when Grant Robertson was in.
5: So presumably, as capital expenditure increases, somebody's got to pay it back at the end of the day. Why do you think this government, the government argues, certainly to do with capital expenditure, there's an infrastructure deficit in this country. Does that hold currency with you?
7: Partly. So New Zealand is in the top 10% in OECD countries for infrastructure spending, but then it's in the bottom 10% for the value for money on that infrastructure. So we're not spending the money on the right things and the right quality of things. And then we're seeing that further down the line where the infrastructure is crumbling sooner. And therefore we're having to borrow more to replace it.
5: So we're a long way behind. We've got to spend more money to come up, but the money we do spend is poorly spent anyhow. Why is that? What is the... I don't know if Taxpayers Union have looked at this. I'm sure you have. What have you identified as the reason why we spend this capital expenditure money so poorly?
7: So some of it's to do with our distance. It costs more to get materials here, to get the expertise here, and that is entirely unavoidable. The other thing is we're not maybe necessarily spending it on the right thing or in the right way. And there are people that, engineers, that are much more qualified than me that can speak to that.
5: Okay. And the third aspect of your thing that I found, of your newsletter I found interesting, was Dame Therese Walsh. Now, I must admit, I don't know who Dame Therese Walsh is. All I know is she's now got a dame. She, I think, comes from a background of Air New Zealand on the board of, and banking. But she is suggesting that taxpayers aren't paying enough. And the suggestion is that from Dame Therese Walsh, that we are needing to... No, that's right. She chairs Air New Zealand and the ASB Bank. Sorry, thank you very much. And she recently suggested with a liberal media, I think Radio New Zealand does it, that we should all be making, or those who are rich should be making, a voluntary donation to the IRD. You said you find that quite, shall we say, almost hypocritical. Why is that?
7: New Zealand in particular have been so reliant on government handouts to stay afloat. You know, it's all very well Dame Therese Walsh in her lofty CEO positions or chair positions saying that she'll pay more tax. I don't really want to pay more tax. I'm sure there are thousands of Kiwi families out there that don't want to pay more tax, are struggling to make ends meet as it is. You know, the fundamental idea of the taxpayers' union is that taxpayers know how to spend their money better than the government. I mean, you see some of the stories in our newsletter, the 32 million on corrections climate change targets. It's very easy to see why people believe that taxpayers know how to spend their own money better than the government. You know, if Therese Walsh wants to pay more tax, that IRD allow for voluntary payment, she can go ahead and do it. But, you know,
5: the reason why everybody should be paying more tax is that And you're right, she comes from the background of Air New Zealand, a monopoly gouging the rest of this country in the banking industry, which is another cartel monopoly doing exactly the same. She hardly comes from a strong moral basis, does she?
7: No. We'd be far better getting wasteful spending under control and working with the tax that we already have and then trying to lower the tax burden than for everybody to pay more cash to have it spent on ridiculous projects.
5: I'm not going to disagree with you there. And finally, there is a story that on Thursday of last week, it was in the Post. I think it took up their whole page or very much all of it on the Post. It's the, just for other people, it's the sort of Wellington version these days of the Dominion. Yeah, I know. They didn't like that word, so they called it the Post. Anyhow, it's to do with the secrecy, ongoing secrecy over the exit of Mikey Sherman from Television New Zealand and Television New Zealand withholding emails and documents related to her departure, requested under the Official Information Act, and using a whole series of what seems spurious, including a new spurious reason why they shouldn't do so. The idea of a public broadcaster owned by the New Zealand taxpayer not being able to release information because they consider it not to be in the public interest. Your views on that, Tori?
7: Oh, it's absolutely outrageous. You know, they want all the benefits of being publicly funded without any of the responsibility that comes with it. It's ridiculous. And the bare minimum, there was a case, I think it was 2023, of another presenter. Now, there are elements of it that for privacy reasons have to be kept secret. We accept that. But in this previous case, they at least gave the timeline of when the decisions were being made and over Mikey Sherman, they've decided not to do that.
5: Yeah, it is extraordinary.
7: It's absolutely outrageous.
5: So you asked basically whether or not, essentially your request was whether or not the publicly owned broadcaster handled the issue properly, whether public money was involved, I guess in terms of payouts and things like that, and whether its internal processes match the standards it demands from others on a regular basis, I have to say. You're unable to find all that because you're denied it. You will go now, presumably, to the Ombudsman, but we all know that's a waste of time because the Ombudsman's such an inefficient and ineffective beast. What other options have you got, really, apart from somebody leaking all this information to you?
7: Yeah, so it would be the Ombudsman or a leak, I think. So this story originally came from the Post. They approached us on this. But I think it just showed, you know, they're publicly funded. They are, it's public interest journalism that they're producing and they're not wanting the responsibility that comes with that. The option then is for them not to be publicly funded anymore. If they don't want the responsibility that comes with being publicly funded, they shouldn't receive that money.
5: Oh, you're speaking my language. Does the Taxpayers Union have that view about both TVNZ and RNZ, or are you giving them an out? Prove yourself first as a responsible public broadcaster or lose that particular role?
7: Yeah, I think there is a place for public service journalism, public service broadcasting, if they're willing to accept the restrictions that come with that around the transparency, around the balance. If they continue to not show the balance or not show the transparency, then questions should have to be made about whether the public should be funding them.
5: In this particular case, you make the point that Television New Zealand News on a regular basis holds people to account for their decisions and demands the answers. The obvious hypocrisy is, well, except it doesn't hold itself to the same set of standards. Isn't that the reason why we so distrust the media these days, is the ongoing hypocrisy of the Fourth Estate?
7: I think it's easy to see why people do have trouble trusting them. And some of it is to do with the public money that goes into it and then the response back, or the expected responsibility back. But then some of it is just over the straight-up hypocrisy, as you say. You know, Mikie Sherman wasn't afraid to go and confront people, which is good. We need journalists that aren't afraid to go and confront people, but then they should be hiding behind little subsects of the Official Information Act when it gets turned back on them.
5: Indeed. All right. Well, thank you for highlighting these issues. We will continue to pursue them, and all power to the Taxpayers Union. That is Tori Ralph, the Communications Chief and Chief Executive of the Taxpayers Union. It is 29 minutes past 11.
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1: All right, 0800 33 22 83 on any of the issues that you've heard this morning. So that is the extraordinary story ongoing of Pukaki, and allied with the Kāinga Ora Housing, those documents coming out this morning, which rather illustrate that even our top cabinet ministers in this country do not have control of the machine or the beast that is the Wellington bureaucracy. The Māori activist usurpation of the Māori electoral roll. The extraordinary story of how it's so easy to manipulate. And this campaign by Katrina Schmidt, and also by a tangata, the online Māori news magazine, to blatantly manipulate the Māori role over the next 2 months for the point and purpose of getting rid of national members of parliament who they do not like. And that particular tactic only being available to those of Māori ethnicity, and the clear iniquity of that, I would have thought. And I can't imagine just quietly when the Māori chief sat down in 1840, as if it's relevant, but I can't imagine that they sat down and went, oh, well, you know, in 180-odd years' time, we'll have 7 seats dedicated to us. Māori will still be able to stand and will make up a majority of the parliament in terms of numbers, and will still be demanding special favours. All right. Michael, you are dead right, says Grant, about Māori. Well, some Māori. I used to play rugby with a scary-looking Māori dude who used to play on the wing. He would threaten and intimidate opposing players. But if the odd one fronted up to me, back off and start laughing, saying, only joking, cuss, says Cup Grant. Yes. And the government can't possibly outdo what Māori do to each other. I was out for dinner's friends on Saturday night, and one of our friends said, I'm avoiding the whānau catch-up later this year up north. They just call me a plastic Māori because I have a career. That's the other thing about Māori. Mitchell Report, 1986. Oh, remind me about that, will you? The Mitchell Report of 1986. All right. Mitchell was is of Māori background, descent, and he was the principal of either Northland College or Whangarei Boys High, or one of those schools up north, the secondary school. In the mid-1980s, which was quite an enlightened time in some ways, this is the 1980s, a piece of research was commissioned, of which he was the lead author, from memory, which asked the question, and it's a really good question, about what were the barriers to Māori achieving in the education system. Now, remember, this is 1986. This is the then Labour government going to a then, I guess, fellow traveller, and saying, we want you to do some research and reports on why Māori are failing at secondary school level and what we can do to uplift Māori achievement, which is fair enough. And I have to say, I can remember sitting looking at that and going, that's a good piece of research, off we go. And Mr. Mitchell was in the, he was a principal of a secondary school at the time. I'm sorry, I think it was Northland College, but I'm not quite sure. But it was a school up there. And so he said, well, I can't do that for all of Māori. I can do it for my neck of the woods, Taitokoro. And they went, yeah, that's cool. Off you go. So he did. He presented his report. It ended up in front of the Māori Affairs Select Committee, which is where I saw it and read it. I think he turned up, in actual fact, talked about it, asked a few questions. It made very little news coverage at the time because its conclusions were fascinating. It wasn't to do with Te Tiriti not being honoured. It wasn't to do with the fact that they came from rough circumstances where mum and dad didn't have a love of education or expectations for their children. No. It was much more subtle than that. Essentially, the fundamental premise of the Mitchell Report was that The reason Māori do not succeed at school is because those that do, all right, are dragged down by those that don't. One of the things the Mitchell Report pointed out was the difference in ethnicity and culture. And he said, no, there really is a different Māori viewpoint than is displayed by, for example, Asian kids or by Pākehā kids. And he essentially said was that the way in which Māori society is structured, as distinct from Asian and Pākehā, is that it's much more communal. And we went, yeah, okay. Whereas Asian and Europeans are much more individualistic. Mm-hmm. And so his answer was, if a Māori kid, and this was the fundamental thesis, starts to succeed, particularly academically, in either primary, intermediate or secondary schooling in the Te Tai Tokoro area, their peers drag them back and saying, what the F are you doing? And so they are dragged back into the milieu because they are showing everybody else up, eh boy? And that was exactly how it was put to us at the select committee by Mr. Mitchell. And so there was a cultural, if you like, impediment to individual success that Asian culture doesn't have, and neither, obviously, does Pākehā culture as well. Now, you might argue, so essentially it was an argument that the tall poppy syndrome was at its most significant and damaging within Māori culture. The idea that you stand out and stand apart academically from others meant that you somehow embarrassed the collective and also adopted, if you like, Pākehā mores that were also not part of your culture. And I would argue that those conclusions of Mr. Mitchell and the Mitchell Report in 1986, which were, good God, how long is that, 40 years ago? 40 years ago, are as relevant today as they were then. What do you think? And B says, I taught three really bright Māori Year 7 students and they were teased by their own for doing well. Saw it firsthand, said B. Yeah. And it's a cultural problem. And it will not, and seriously, white people in Wellington, all the Ministry of Education staff wanted to ignore it completely.

0: to both Koro and Fetu. Is that right? And Fetu said, oh, God, it happens all the time. Nothing here we don't already know. And I mean, you know, of course we don't. This is exactly. And I said, yeah, but you guys succeed. And they said, yeah, well, against the odds, Fetu said. Mark, welcome to the show. Good morning to you.
1: Morning, Michael. Yeah, as I've gotten old, I've become more pragmatic. But this whole treaty stuff, I'm going to call it trickle-down treaty. It's the same, it's analogous to trickle-down economics. And that's what we have. We basically have all this money, it would be billions now we're spending on Te Treaty, and none of it's working its way down to the bottom. If you took all the money that's getting spent at the moment, at councils, at government level, at public sector, just to do whatever it takes to honour the treaty, and took all that money and spent it on the poorest lot of people in this country, who predominantly are Maori, you'd have a better outcome, wouldn't you?
0: Well, it depends how, again, it depends how you're going to spend it. I mean, my view is, you're absolutely right, we spend billions upon Maori in this country. And you're absolutely right to point out, we don't seem to be getting too many decent outcomes from spending that money. I don't know that the answer, though, is spending money. I mean, I've just given you the answer of aspiration and ambition and achievement. They're those sorts of things that you individually need to find people to switch on to, don't you? Because if I just give some more money to, oh, I don't know, some mongrel mob dude in West Flaxmere somewhere in Hastings, is that really going to help things?
1: No, not at all. But is the money getting spent at the treaty, the Waitangi Tribunal? Is the money getting wasted in public sector by having a karakia and all this Maori religion getting sort of put upon us all? I mean, wouldn't that money be better off just put into, like, I don't know, even Maori education or aspirational stuff that might actually help the bottom? Because at the end of the day, we're going to have this money, and the people at the top of Maori Dim are doing all right. The Woody Jacksons, the JTs, the Kapa Kingis, they're all getting rich. But the money isn't going to trickle down. We know this because it hasn't worked with our whole economy. And it's just the people at the top sort of getting rich. And another point I wanted to make is this, that Maori aren't leaving the cities and moving back to tribal lands because they want to be more Maori, are they? We don't have thousands of people turning back to move to a marae in a tribal situation where you think if you were going to be really Maori, that's really what you do, isn't it? You try and find a way back to move back to this panacea of this wonderful life that they used to live before the colonisers came.
0: Yeah, to be honest with you, well, the other thing I learned is that as many Maori as there are Europeans, there are different perspectives and points of view. I think most Maori in New Zealand live in the cities. Yes, they do. Those that return to the east coast of the North Island or up the Whanganui River or somewhere like that are choosing a subsistence lifestyle generally at the end of the day, and it's pretty welfare generated. And I'm not sure that most Maori regard living on welfare as aspirational, do they?
1: Well, they seem to have embraced the colonial and the Western lifestyle for 99% of their percent of their lifetime, and they embrace Maori culture. I don't know. I guess what I'm saying is whenever anyone says Te Treaty, look to that person and say, what are you getting from this? Like in the public sector, when they say that, look what you're getting from this. And to me, it's a means, and it's been used as a way to take power away from our elected politicians and not give it to Maori, but to give it to the bureaucrats in the public sector who have actually hijacked Te Treaty at this point, and they're the ones who are getting the most from it. And it's kind of ironic in a sense that most of these people are white, middle-class people who are taking a Te Reo class, getting paid large, way higher salaries than probably your average Maori in the community, and they're the ones who are really benefiting from Te Treaty at this point.
0: Okay. No, fair enough. Thanks, Mark. What do you think? 0800 33 22 83, text 50 50. It's 11:45.
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2: Temperature falls, rain falls, leaves fall, just as well. I've got my Sunview. 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
1: Oh, the Labour Party has just released its list, can I say, for the coming election. 5 months away, but there you go. And there are some big winners and big losers on it, can I say. Who are the winners? Oh, it's a very good question. Well, he was Chris Hipkins. He's certainly a big winner because I think he was 12 on the last list, but he's now number one, obviously. That must have been from 2020, though, not 20. No, he was never that low. I don't know. Radio New Zealand must have that part of the story wrong. It's very interesting, though, what Chris Hipkins said in releasing the list this morning and the people that were standing behind him for it. Party leader said, Chris Hipkins said, it was tough putting together the list. This is a Labour Party list. It's just been released by Chris Hipkins this morning. Quote, there's two Rhodes scholars, two Fulbright scholars, a couple of them are standing behind me actually, and a variety of experiences of all our communities up and down New Zealand, from business to farming to community sector to the public sector. It's very interesting that he emphasised the two Rhodes scholars and the two Fulbright scholars, emphasising, I think, the problem that Labour's got, and that is that they are too heavily academic, ensconced in the universities, and too far and distantly remote from, if you like, the working class base that created the Labour Party. So the Labour Party has essentially been taken over, as we all know, by university academics. But the interesting thing is that Superintendent Rakesh Naidu, who is the, wait for this, you'll love this, he's a policeman. Yeah, he's not really a policeman. He is the big winner. He's gone to number 13 on the list. Superintendent Rakesh Naidu is an Indian, but he is the Ethnic Iwi and Communities Relationships Manager for Police. He is your classic DEI appointment of the woke police. You see, and can I just say, him going, you think, oh, policeman on the list. Gosh, that's good. Are they reaching? Oh, wait on, he's not rank and file. He's some Indian dude who is the ethnic iwi and communities relationship manager for the police. So he's not really a policeman. He's your classic DEI appointment slash manager. So if the Labour Party were thinking, oh, we'll put a policeman high on the list, his current governance roles include... It's better. His current governance roles include FIFA Anti-Racism and Anti-Discrimination Committee and the Gandhi Nivas Family Harm Service. And he's former chair of the Wellington Interfaith Council, which means that I think that's mostly Muslim and Hindu from memory. But so there you go. They've also upscaled Kushla Tanare Manuel. She is the attractive young woman. Labour Party, she was the only person who won a seat, Māori seat, at the last election. Huge story, that one. Ikarau Rafferty, based around Gisborne area. So she's gone up to 9, Kushla Tanare Manuel. And Venushi Walters, who I think she's Sri Lankan from memory, she's also gone up to number 8 on the list. And Rachel Brooking and Camilla Belich. Rachel Brooking has gone up, but Camilla Belich has not. Deborah Russell, another academic, Massey University, PhD in something, philosophy, proper philosophy, not just, you know, has dropped 11 places to 27th, although she probably will win the new Lynn electorate from National's Paulo Garcia, who you've never heard of before. And then they've got classic white liberal Jewish social justice campaigner lawyer Max Harris. He also is very high on the National Labour Party list. Greg O'Connor is not on the list. Greg O'Connor is gone. The former New Zealand Police Association chair or president, probably the only conservative voice left in the Labour Party, is gone. He's gone. His career is over. He has held the Oahu seat since 2017. The changes in the electorate boundaries eliminated his seat. Well, they didn't quite. It ended up in another seat, which he lost to one of the Liberal women. Is it Aisha Beryl? That's right. Yep, Aisha Beryl. Well done. Thanks, Josh. Quote-unquote, Chris Hipkins this morning, Greg O'Connor reflected on that over the weekend himself and made the decision that he didn't wish to have his name put forward on the list. Hipkins explained, he wouldn't have got anywhere anyhow because he's white, conservative, and older, heterosexual. There's a whole series of reasons why Greg O'Connor would not have been on the list. Quote unquote, Hipkins this morning, Greg has made this decision for himself. Oh, bugger off. And this has been an ongoing conversation he's been having with us since his seat was disestablished. He is not on the list at all. His political career is over. So that's what happens to white, conservative, heterosexual men in the Labour Party. Eventually, there's not a place for you in their caucus. Whereas I think Max Harris is gay. And he's a lawyer, and he's well to the left, it has to be said. The social justice campaigner, by comparison. Interesting, get rid of O'Connor, put in Harris. Fascinating commentary on the Labour Party. They're not moving more centre, they're moving more left on the basis of this list being published today. The only other sitting in Labour MP not on the list is Christchurch Central MP Duncan Webb, who announced his retirement from politics and is set to leave Parliament even before. He's going in August, even before the election. Former Cabinet Minister Michael Wood, remember he lost his seat, he lost his ministerial ranking and he didn't even stand at the last election, did he? Or did he? Can't remember. Anyhow, over not declaring a shareholding, he's back. He'll be contesting Mount Roskill, but he's not on the list. So that is the Labour Party list that has been released this morning. I'll tell you somebody else who's really gone up, and that's Shannon Hilbert. gay as gay can be, head of the Rainbow Party, and again, see what I'm saying to you? Head of the Rainbow faction within the Labour Party, was lost his seat at the last election, got back on the list because there were so many resignations from the Labour Party in the last 3 years. He's now gone up from 28 to, he's up 28 points, places on the list to number 19, Shannon Hilbert, head of the Rainbow faction in the Labour caucus. So it does give you an idea that if you think looking at this list, Deborah Russell would regard as another conservative. She's conservative on things like abortion, Catholic background, all that sort of stuff. She's gone to 27, big loser in terms of things. Helen White also, they've never liked Helen White. Rachel Boyack is from Nelson is down. Ingrid Leary is dropped to 39, but it doesn't matter, she'll win a seat. So there are a whole series of people there. But yeah. Just without question that if you look at this Labour list, it shows the Labour Party going further to the left, not further to the centre in terms of it having just been released. Kelly, welcome to the show. Good morning to you.
10: Hi, Michael. I'm just ringing in relation to the your first editorial around Maori organising themselves to move back across into the general onto the general role for close fought electorate seats. And I guess you may not agree with me, you may say two wrongs don't make a right, but there's nothing to stop some of us doing the opposite. And I have Maori ancestry and I'm going to be moving over to the Maori electorate because I'm in a very safe national seat, so he doesn't need my vote. And I am going to do what I can to so that the Te Pāti Maori doesn't get elected because I disagree with the overhang that they have. And so that's how I'm doing it. And there's nothing to stop anyone else who has Maori ancestry that wants to do the same thing if they're in a safe seat doing the same thing.
1: Well, you don't need to be of Maori ancestry, actually. You can just declare yourself Maori.
10: Well, I thought that was the case because I didn't have to prove anything when I moved across, but I just put a thing into AI and it actually says it is illegal to go on to the Maori role if you don't have Maori ancestry. So that's what AI says. I don't know what the truth is. It would be interesting to know.
1: I don't think it is. I think you can self-declare.
10: Mm.
1: I will check that. Well, and AI is so wrong on so many things, though, isn't it? Have you tested it, Kelly? I'm amazed many things it's wrong on.
10: It is. But if you can self-declare... We could all just do that, and that just shows what a joke it is, really.
1: Yeah.
10: But, you know, it's food for thought. I'm just putting it out there.
1: All right, good on you. Thank you, Kelly. Nice to talk to you. It is 2 minutes to 12. I haven't got another break, have I, so I can go into the call. Listen, just on that, and very, very quickly on AI, Josh, have Claude, is it?
11: Claude's one of them. Yep.
1: All right. My God, Claude is biased left, Josh. It is, and in the end, I asked Claude, why are you so biased left? And it explained that it's been programmed to be biased left. So if you are using, AI is fine if you really want to be quite precise about certain facts, but even then, I don't know if I trust it. But when you start to ask it to assess, which is the word I use, assess, it's got a strict left bias. Certainly Claude has. ChatGPT has too. Not as dramatic, though, as Claude. So if you're using Claude and you ask it to assess, it freely concedes it's been programmed that most of the people who program Claude at Anthropic know that it is biased left and it is a problem.
11: If you try Brock, it goes the other way, because that's Elon Musk's one. If you try Brock, it goes the other way, which is Elon Musk's AI.
1: Oh, is that right? Yep. Well, certainly the one that I haven't tried Grok yet, so I might download that. And I'm just being told again by Tribe Grok, Michael, it is unbiased.
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1: And remember, if you want to vote, now we have learned that posting it won't work. You'll have to take it to the supermarket. It's the only really way that you can be done. Do vote, though. Well, no, I'm not going to tell you to vote. Vote if you want to. Vote if you think it's going to make a difference. Vote if you think you've got the candidates in front of you. Nothing worse than voting for a whole bunch of dimwits that at the end of the day are still dimwits.
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1: Good morning. In this update, a stern warning to avoid Wellington's south coast today with large waves set to pummel the region. A state of emergency is in effect for the western and eastern city wards, with Met Service warning swells could reach 10 metres by late morning. There's a mandatory evacuation order in effect at 9 a.m. for waterfront residents between Orfiro and Breaker Bays. An emergency assistance centre is open at Wellington South Baptist Church. Civil Defence Controller Phil Becker says some coastal roads are expected to close today.
2: There will be people down there that will be preventing access to the coastal road, so we ask that people comply with any instructions provided to them.
1: The Israeli Prime Minister says his country has agreed to hold off on attacks on Iran for now. Benjamin Netanyahu's latest comments come after Tehran announced it would stop striking Israel. Both sides are warning they'll retaliate if fighting begins again. The pause in hostilities follows calls by US President Donald Trump for both sides to stop shooting. Motueka residents living near an ageing wastewater pumping station are complaining about headaches, nausea and disrupted sleep. More than 100 have signed a petition over odour, sewage overflow and failing filters at the 77-year-old pumping station. Spokesperson Phoebe Newland says they've had issues for more than a decade and they're exhausted.
3: Did they want to come live in our street to smell what's going on or have the sewage in their street? We need action and we need real action.
1: The Tasman District Council says it will look at relocating the plant in 2035. And the next step in finalising Auckland's shifting housing density plans gets underway today. The Policy Planning and Development Committee is deciding what option to put to Mana Whenua and local boards for feedback. This is in response to the government's changes to minimum housing capacity. I'm Kay Gregory and that's news.
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1: All right, coming up this hour, we'll be taking our fortnightly view of Wellington, a letter from Wellington, joined by Councillor Tony Randall. Lots of things to talk about there. Of interest and relevance across the country, though, not just to Wellington, many of these issues. Greg O'Connor was quoted on the news, says Pat, that the papal electoral, the papal election process is more transparent than the Labour Party list. Yeah, well, they've got rid of him. They didn't like him. He was hanging around O'Hare, who won the seat on the basis of his personal standing there. He's a white, conservative, heterosexual male. All right, white, ageing, conservative, heterosexual male. Seriously, it's almost like you'd put a target somewhere on his forehead, and he was clearly going to be gunned down by the Labour Party, which is now increasingly run by gay women. Sorry, gay plus women, plus academic liberals, plus... And they this list today being revealed, I think, demonstrates, if you ever wanted further proof, that the Labour Party, when really you'd think it'd be moving more towards the centre, trying to gobble up votes from National, is moving more towards the left. And I think that's a pretty clear indication from the list that's been published today. And Michael, do you think there's a chance, says Matt, that Greg O'Connor will turn up somewhere in New Zealand First colours? Oh boy, that would be revenge, wouldn't it? No. I mean, here we go. If the New Zealand First picked up Stuart Nash, and he's running in the Napier electorate, comes from an esteemed Labour family. In many ways, Stuart Nash is Labour royalty, given that his grandfather, Walter Nash, was a Labour Prime Minister of this country and one of the leading lights of the early Labour Party. And I guess he shares with Greg O'Connor, the proven ability to win an electorate based upon your name and presumably your personality and the work you do. Okay, so neither Stuart Nash nor Greg O'Connor's are creatures of the list. Their entrance into Parliament has been on dint of the fact that they can win the support and majority of their constituents. All right. Would Greg O'Connor be a good get for New Zealand First? Absolutely. Absolutely. Would Derek Ball and the leadership of the New Zealand First Party be thinking, I would imagine so. And they would have been thinking, about an hour ago. Greg O'Connor would be a good get because he's got proven appeal to the working class. Although, how many working class live in Wellington? Oh, still a fair number. He's conservative. He's got a very, very good idea of how Parliament works. I think he's the Assistant Speaker. He's got that time as President of the New Zealand Police Association, so he understands law and order issues well. He would appeal to conservative Labour voters. And New Zealand First, if they wanted to extend their repertoire, yeah, Greg O'Connor would be a good get. He'd be a very good get. And how has McAnulty remained? Somebody says. And talking about the fact that he has interesting recreational habits, which I cannot read, for fear of being sued by defamation, just here. So, well, he has. He's now, where is McAnulty on the list? In fact, he's their campaign chair, so I would expect he'd be relatively high. McAnulty is number 10 on the list. So the top 10 on the list, Hipkins, Cipollone, Barbara Edmonds, well, no surprise there. Willie Jackson has gone up to 4. Willie Jackson's number 4. If you thought that Willie Jackson might finally be chasing, no, they've actually rewarded him. He's up to number 4. Megan Woods is 5, Aisha Verrill's 6, Willow Jean Prime, and that is just a stunning result. Willow Jean Prime is number 7. probably the most useless Labor Party MP of the lot. Lazy, and I don't understand it, but there you go. She's at 7. Venushi Walters is 8. Krishna Tanare Manuel, the lovely looking Maori lady from the Bay of, the East Coast, she's up to 9. Kieran McAnulty is 10. Rachel Brooking, her father used to teach me history, down Otago, is number 11. Ginny Anderson is 12. And then this DEI candidate from the New Zealand Police, As Woke As You Like, Rakesh Naidu, is the new candidate at number 13. And he is obviously their, what's the word to describe? He's their marquee player, is Rakesh Naidu. He is the person they want you to concentrate on. He's Indian, he's DEI, he's police, and he's as woke as all get out. Tangau Utikeri, who I've put a bit of time for Tangi, from Palmerston North, he's 14. Jan Tanetti is 15. Damien Connor is up to 16. That's important because he's not going to win Waitaki, even though he lives in Dunedin. He's standing in the Waitaki seat as the Labour Party candidate. It'll be just for the list. There's no way in the world he'll unseat Mr. Anderson. Joe Luxton is 17. Somebody called Priyanka Radhakrishnan is 18. Shannon Hilbert, the Green gay vote, is 19. And then a new candidate by the name of Chris Flatt is at 20. So there you go. Dave says, I'm surprised Willie Jackson isn't leader of the Labour Party yet. Listen, if the Labour Party did have a death wish, that would be its demonstration, I would have thought. All right, now this is the time that we usually go to Wellington every fortnight to talk to our Wellington City correspondent, Councillor Tony Randall, but many of the issues on which he's going to opine this afternoon are issues of relevance to you too, wherever you live in New Zealand. And Tony joins us now. You're not on television with me and audio visual. What's the problem, Tony? Is there a linkage problem there?
2: There's an audio problem, I think. We can't quite work it out with Josh. We've been spending the last couple of minutes trying to reconnect, but it seems that the software is not behaving for us today, and we'll probably check it out offline. Okay. So audio again today, sorry.
1: Oh, that's unfortunate, because we always like to see you, Tony. Okay, mate. All right. I read a piece. I'm struggling to remember who it was from. I think it was from David Farah. Yes, it was. David Farah, the National Party pollster and courier columnist, who wrote that he thought that Andrew Little was doing a very good job as the mayor of Wellington. And I read that in this piece, I think Thursday or Friday of last week. Is that your impression? You're much closer to the action than David?
2: He's doing a very good job. I think he's doing a good job. I'm not sure if he's earned the very yet, at least from my perspective. And the reason is because, you know, we still are having... Wellington still seems to be making the news for all the wrong reasons. And, you know, he's been in power now for over 6 months and such like. I was looking to the annual plan for like a real change of direction. I never got it. So, look, compared to our previous mayor, I think he is he's doing a very good job, but that's quite a low bar from my perspective. And so, and he's certainly very approachable, and we talk.
1: It's a pretty low bar, I have to say, isn't it? God, he's doing a better job than Tory Whānau. Mate, you know, there are people not yet born who are doing a better job than Tory Whānau, aren't there?
2: I think Tory is an example of saying, well, anyone can get elected, but being a good leader is a different story.
1: Well, I don't know if anyone can get elected either. I mean, that was... there you go. This is Wellington. Listen, that said, Mayor Little supports the idea of a big amalgamation for Wellington, so he's not alone in that either. I think the Mayor of Porirua is supportive of a super Wellington in exactly the same way that there's a super Auckland. So it's Wellington, Porirua, Aloha, Upper Hutt. And also the Wellington Regional Council functions rolled into that as well. How is that going around your council table? Has that got strong support in the Wellington City Council governance team?
2: I think having a good look at it's got very strong support. We certainly need to do better across the four urban councils. That's, you know, Wellington, Lower Hutt, Upper Hutt and Porirua. I'm still a bit of a sceptic because I think all of the four councils have got their own internal challenges around affordability and cost effectiveness. And I'm not sure if joining them together will make that job any easier. It could well make it harder. And that's my main concern, is that we need to get our city to be more affordable. We need to get the rates down. I'm not sure. Even Andrew has said amalgamation's not really about getting the rates down. And I think that's the priority.
1: Well, then what it's about? I mean, if it's not about making things easier for the ratepayers of the greater Wellington area, why would you amalgamate?
2: I think people in Wellington, and indeed right across New Zealand, have seen the leverage that Auckland's now got, now it's in a unified council with central government, and getting its investment needs prioritised. And don't get me wrong, Auckland is the power centre, economic centre of New Zealand, and it does have some priority, but people, I think, in other parts of the region are sort of looking on with a bit of envy to say, well, if we had a little more weight, then maybe we could get a little more attention. And Wellington has traditionally done not that well in that side of things. So there's that connection, and there's also the connection that we have a lot of problems with different rules for different parts of the city and making things more expensive. We over-regulated, and if we amalgamated, we might be able to get some more consistency about how people work with council in general. It's a bit crazy that the rules change when you go across a city boundary and go two blocks down and there's a different set of rules to build a house.
1: I accept that, but it just seems that I would have thought that, you know, amalgamations of four councils, five in actual fact, would have led to some efficiencies, for God's sake, but obviously not.
2: Well, I think the review of Auckland's amalgamation, which promised significant efficiencies, well, those efficiencies haven't turned up.
1: No, I don't agree with you. I don't agree. I don't think that's a fair assessment at all. You've got to ask the question of, if it hadn't amalgamated, what would the rate increases be across those 12, 13 councils in the Auckland area, don't you, Tony?
2: Well, quite possibly. You can't know what different histories is, but they did promise. I don't think that the initial promises of efficiencies and the extent to which rates were going to be less have turned up. I'm not sure if the fees they charge are that much different. I think Auckland's in a better position because they are working as one large body, as I said, with the central government, with the transport planning, that sort of stuff. But the jury's, for me, the jury's still a bit out on that. So it seems every council is still increasing their rates above the rates of inflation.
1: But they're in a much better position than you. They're actually creating jobs, creating infrastructure across a huge region. Their rates are still less than yours in terms of this year, and that's despite spending a huge amount on their rail infrastructure, and in addition to which, they've got people moving there, whereas you've got people moving away. Is there some idea that a greater Wellington region, from a terms of being a employment magnet, if you like, of being an economic unit, might be better off as one?
2: It could well be. And Andrew Little certainly talked about meeting people like for airlines who, you know, we want to have some direct flights, say, from Singapore or somewhere like that, like we used to. And they look at Wellington City, they look us up on Wikipedia, there's only 200,000 people there. You know, if we were representing 500,000 people, which is actually the regional population, then we can have a different sort of conversation with some of the players, not just in the government, but also just in terms of presence and profile in other parts of the world.
1: Okay. He has expressed, though, as I understand it, some unease. Last week he made a speech, a gathering including mayors, councillors, political operatives and community leaders. Can I just ask the next question? Were you invited to that?
2: Yes, I was. I was. I didn't go, but I was invited, yes.
1: And what was it exactly? Was it some sort of I'm looking at him speaking in front of probably about 70 or 80 people. What was the point and purpose of that gathering other than to this provide him with an audience to things he wanted to say?
2: I think he wanted to... Wellington City is the major player in the amalgamation debate, yet we've sort of hung away. Lauaha and Pararua in the last election also had a referendum on amalgamation, and that was widely supported. And I think he just wanted to get out there and outline his position on amalgamation in a very clear and emphatic way, and I think he did that very well. He outlined the reasonings why he could see amalgamation being important, and that he was very keen to look at it. I mean, we have to look at it because central government's requiring that of us, requiring an amalgamation plan to be submitted, I think, by the beginning of November. And so we do need to look at this, but he's supportive of looking at this, and it's certainly an important issue that we need to get a decision on.
1: Okay. Nonetheless, he could have put out a press release, but instead he has this particular public meeting. Is there more theatre and show from Andrew Little because he is a politician with that political experience, do you think?
2: I want to put it past theatre and show. Look, he's a genuine sort of guy, and I think amalgamation, because it's much more about governance, it's something that, as a previous minister and MP, I think he's getting his head around that sort of issue much more quickly. And so he is going to be a big influence. He chairs the regional mayoral forum, for example, which is one of the main bodies that's working through what amalgamation will look like. And so, no, I don't want to say it's theatre. I think he's a serious. He's got some serious issues, and he wants to outline where the debate is right now, and the fact that we are looking at this very seriously.
1: Well, I noticed that very few, if any, national or national MPs turned up. I think they had Andy Foster there, but he was a former Wellington mayor, and that was it from the centre right. Listen, the other thing he had a crack at was last week. The government's announcement to do with mana whenua voting rights on committees. He called it an unnecessary provocation by this government toward Māori. Have you discussed that as a committee or as a, council at all, the decision by Simon Watts to pick up this issue up?
2: Not really, other than just informally with a few councillors. It's not been on the agenda for us to do something. I mean, this is something central government is putting in legislation, and they're going to do what they're going to do. Wellington City has been a long time supporter of having a Maori vote in every element. The council has an official position to support Te Reti and all those elements, and has done so for quite a long time. I mean, this is Wellington City, of course. So it's something that's we see a lot more as a significant issue than maybe other parts of the country, which look at this and say, well, it's just part of council.
1: Also, what is the view? I mean, it's a stupid question to ask, really, because I know what the answer to that question is. How many people, or how many Māori or mana whenua do you have sitting on committees with voting and speaking rights in Wellington?
2: We've got two. We've got a representative from Taranaki Whānui, which is sort of based in the Lower Hutt, and Ngāti Toa, which is more Pārua based. And each of those iwi have sent a what we call a po-iwi, which is an iwi representative, and they sit on all of our committees, except for the main council. Well, they can come to the main council, but legally they can't have a vote on the main council. But they have a vote, regularly on all the committees, and it's something you take on board when you become a Wellington City councillor.
1: Well, can I ask the obvious question? What degree of influence do they have upon council decision making?
2: I think they have a significant degree. They're involved with the discussions. We have, for example, we made a decision last year to fund the development of Watts Peninsula, or Mata Moana, which is right north of right beside Miramar, that peninsula that you sail past that used to have a prison on it. And even though it's not our land, it's conservation land, we came up with a significant investment. And Taranaki Whanui was, and their wish to develop that was a big influence in our going through with that investment. You can also see the influence of the importance of the Maori voice, if you like, in this new, you know, right throughout council. You look at the website, you've got Maori translations, you look at the central library, it's called Te Matapihi, and there's, of course, this new website, which if anyone's looked at that, will see that the Maori culture is absolutely front and centre on that. So
1: the question I'd have on that is that as a direct consequence of Maori involvement on those committees, or is that just something that good old white, you know, liberal left PC woke Wellington Council would do anyhow?
2: It's certainly an important part of the agenda of the Labor and Green bloc that runs the council and has done for over 15 years. So yeah. They prioritise this. When we built the library, one of the decisions we made in 2022 is to put $6.8 million towards adding cultural elements to the new library. So, you know, that's literally millions of dollars. And that's almost all of that seems to have gone in terms of supporting or reflecting the Maori culture. And that's reflected in the new website, of course.
1: Okay. Well, that's the next issue, the website, which has excited a lot of people in the Wellington area. But in specific, it goes like this, that you've got something that's costing $600,000. That's just for the library. Is it a library website or is it across the council?
2: No, that's just for a website for the library. And you go and it's called, you can go on Google and just type in Te Matapihi, it's T-E-M-A-T-A-P-I-H-A-I, Te Matapihi, and you'll find the website, and it's a reflection of Wellington's view of what's important, I think, in terms of libraries.
1: And what's important, well, here it is, Te Matapihi, govt.nz. Oh, gosh.
2: That's right.
1: Oh, gosh, it's exploding at me, this particular site, can I say. There's a whole series of images rushing at me, literally. It's like I'm in the universe. I could be on magic mushrooms looking at this. In fact, I think that's the closest representation I've got. It's like I'm on magic mushrooms at this website. Would be a whole series of people would have fits after watching that, wouldn't they? You'd have to warn people of a certain background. Please don't, because you know how you got strobe lights and stuff like that can make people have fits? This is the same. Dear God, man.
2: I know. And it looks nothing like any other Wellington City Council website, which I tend to mean with state and government. I'm not sure if it meets New Zealand web accessibility criteria for low vision blind. But there's a couple of things that strike me when you look at the website. And the first thing that strikes me is the Wellington City Council logo is nowhere to be seen. You can
1: go on there, right. And
2: think...
1: Yeah.
2: You can go and look on the main page and say, has the Wellington City Council anything to do with this? Because it's, even the copyright notice is copyright Te Matapihi at the bottom. It's just bizarre. It's like somebody went off and they've built this website, you know, spent hundreds of thousands of dollars, and they've not actually reflected that it's part of the Wellington City Council.
1: Oh, this is hilarious. Seriously. This is beyond Kafka. You're absolutely right. There's no indication that I'm actually visiting a library website. There is nothing. It's just Te Matapihi ki te ao nui. And then there's this whole stream of stuff that's coming out at me from the screen that looks like an old-fashioned 1960s science fiction magazine, except, you know, when you first wore those 3D glasses and you went there, didn't they? Remember those, Tony? You
2: That's
1: wore
2: right.
1: the 3D glasses yep. and everything would suddenly come out at you from the screen because, well, you may as well you're wearing a 3D. That's what it's like. And everything's a Maori. So I'm getting told a whole series of stuff which I don't understand, but I'm assuming is some sort of greeting, which it says right down the bottom in small letters, skip Karanga. Okay, I'm going to skip the Karanga. Oh, and now it's come up with this really, it tells me what it is, te matapihi ke ki te ao nui. I've got no idea where I am, but somebody was on serious drugs when they put this together, weren't they? Just quietly.
2: Well, there must have been a few because it must have been, you know, looked at by, you know, maybe they, I hate to think, but I really, this is why when people complain about this, you know, so first of all, when the library opening was reported, they reported on a website that had been built for $14,500. And now we found it's now $600,000. So there was that. And now you go and say, what have we got for $600,000? Now, there's been a lot of debate that says, well, you could have got that sort of stuff for a tenth the price. So we were ripped off for getting what we've got. But for me, I'm saying, what is the point of this spending? I mean, this spending is really just, to me, just some virtue signalling around, you know, the treaty partnership. And it's nothing to do with the core elements of helping people get access to our library services.
1: I've just switched on to what's on. Okay, so I've just pressed what's on. I'm getting a whole series of red and pink, almost look like bowling balls coming at me. And that's it. I've asked what's on. I've pressed that part now. Good God, man. This is some form of trip. You don't need to be taking drugs to go there. I can't believe it. And you've paid for this.
2: Well, Wellington ratepayers have paid for this, yes. You know, we paid good money for this. I just find it. I mean, and this is another thing too. Look, I went back to the original decision that funded this. As I said, we put $6.8 million to the budget. And it was to design, build, and install a range of cultural elements and enhancements that reflect Taranaki's diverse cultural identity. Well, we look at this website, you think that we were Rotorua.
1: I mean, it's a library, isn't it? Isn't it a library? It's for books and stuff that you get out. Why do you need to spend almost $7 million on designing, building and installing a range of cultural elements and enhancements? Couldn't you just said, no, we'll save the $7 million, thanks very much, and it's a library?
2: Well, I and three other councillors did vote against it when it came up in 2022. But all the Labor and Green councillors, under our illustrious previous mayor, Tory Whanau, they all supported this.
1: Oh, for Pete's sake.
2: And the issue I have with it is that we gave money for this website and for the library in general to reflect Wellington's diverse cultural identity. Mm. This is about one culture. And I thought I'd do a little bit of investigation. I got Google and I Googled some of the other cultures we have in Wellington. I Googled, for example, Indian. There's not a single mention.

0: Clinton. And everybody thought, oh, well, Tory's going now and the Greens won't do anything. Is it getting any better? Is the car more welcome in Wellington, or is there still a move towards, if you like, de-carring the place?
1: No, we're still de-carring the place. In the annual plan, so first of all, we had an annual plan which had two options for cycleways. One is keep going, and the second one was do less. There's literally the option. The majority refused to put the option up to have, let's stop the cycleways. It wasn't in the plan. So they refused to even put that to the public. Then they approved, you know, doing two more cycleways. So that's there. And now we're now consulting on bus lanes along the Harbour Quays and converting traffic lanes along the Harbour Quays. Now, if people don't know Wellington, the Harbour Quays go around the waterfront, but they're the one road that has got three lanes wide. That means the traffic flows quite well. And most people who are travelling into Wellington or through Wellington from the North Sea to get to the hospital, which is, you know, our second largest employer, they generally use the Quays because it's the only place that's not congested anymore after all these cycleways. We put cycleways on Murphy Street off-ramp, for example, and block that up. We put cycleways on Kent and Cambridge, on Kent Terrace. That's blocked up now. They seem to just be converting more traffic lanes and then assuming the cars will go somewhere else. And it's just insane. I mean, I just think this could really ruin access to our city. You read the business case and they just assume that the 2,000 cars that won't be able to get through in the future will just go somewhere else. And I'm fearing that they will go to Lower Hutt. They won't come to Wellington at all. And so we're strangling our city with these stupid projects.
0: Yes, you are. And talking about public transport in Wellington over the weekend, there was the crash. I lived just up the road from. I lived in Amapur Drive in Kandala, and the train crash was at the station just a bit below. Six people injured. I think a couple of them seriously. There were three kiddies, I think, that were part of that six, from what I've read. What caused it? Do you know?
1: So I don't know what caused. I know I've got a reasonable idea what happened, but what the cause is part of the investigation.
0: So what happened then, apart from it running into a concrete block? Why did it run into a concrete block?
1: So most of the Johnsonville line has got one track, and so there's a risk of a head-on collision between two trains. Yeah. And there is a signalling system that says when there's a red light, the train has to stop. Now, if the train goes through the red light, it doesn't keep going down the single track because that could cause a head-on crash. It gets diverted off to a side track with a big bollard on it, and that's what happened. It got diverted off into a side track and it hit the big concrete bollard. The train actually, but like in the modern cars, the train took the impact, and what could have been, well, a fatal accident was, you know, people were probably alive today because the train crumpled the way that a modern car does to protect the passengers inside of it. And so that's what happened. Why it went past the red light? Very, very hard to understand what that is.
0: Has it been driven by an individual, that train? Or is it on?
1: It is. It's driven by a train driver, and there's nine people on there, so there's probably a train driver and a conductor, most likely on there at the time. And there were nine people all together. Two were seriously, but not life-threateningly injured.
0: I read also in the news it's going to take at least a year, possibly two, before we know. What the hell is that about?
1: Well, you and I both, I'm not sure why it takes so long for these accident investigations to go through. It's a bit like our court system, it seems that we pay people to spend an inordinate amount of time looking at things and writing reports and then considering them and reviewing them, getting more expert evidence and such like. But that's the reality of what we've got. So, you know, got to love the bureaucrats and keep them employed, I guess.
0: Oh, just crazy. All right, Tony, lovely to have you on again. Thank you so much. You always make me feel much better about my own counsel when I've finished talking to you. Thank you so much for doing that.
1: All part of the service, Michael. All part of the service.
0: Good on you. Councillor Tony Randall, letter from Wellington for another week or two. It is 16 minutes to one.
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4: We were just talking off air. This is my third week on the wagon, so to speak. I'm not a big drinker, I wouldn't have thought, but I was a regular drinker. And so 3 weeks ago, I decided I'll go cold turkey completely. So I haven't got stupid about it. I thought, well, the first thing I need to do is a couple of weeks without drinking anything. And then, you know, just a glass of wine. But Josh has said he's done the same thing. I have to say, in 3 weeks, the difference is extraordinary. And I think the most significant difference, I'd say, in 3 weeks is, one, that my athletic performance at the gym is so much better. So whether it's cardio or weights, there's been a lift, significant lift, at the gym. I go to the gym, I'm a wanker, but that's the nature of the beast. But the second thing I noticed was, in the mornings, Josh, I'm a bit more happy with the world. I'll tell you what I do miss most, and that's sitting down, particularly with the wife, who still has a glass of wine, and having a chat over a glass of wine. I mean, I miss that, so I have to have my... But I'm doing this fake... Do you remember I said the fake gin and tonics? They're quite good, actually. The fake gin's very good.
5: Yeah, it's one of the few that I've actually managed to get right. It's quite fake anything else. It's terrible, yeah. But, you know.
4: But there you go. So, actually, I've also just... listen, I've got to share a story with you now because it's just... the Labour Party have put out their list. Oh, by the way, I've done a bit of research for you on the Labour list. The top four that they've put in on the list, so these are new candidates, so it gives you an idea of where a party's going. I told you about the Indian chappy who is the head of DEI at the police. Okay, he's there. It gives you an indication. Shannon Hilbert rocketing up the list. So there's your gay person and your rainbow lobby. There is also, they've got their trade union candidate in. So their next highest candidate, a trade union candidate by the name of Chris Flatt. He's number, what number on the list is he? 20. So I think he can presumably think that he's got a safe list seat, certainly on current polling. Chris Flatt, he is the Dairy Workers Union, so there's your trade unionist. Kingi Kiriona is number 22, and Kingi is, he's an orator, Kapahaka exponent, composer, educator and broadcaster. So there's my Māori. There's my Māori. He's currently deputy chair of Te Manai Pāho. That's the people who give out money to Māori things. And then their next one is a girl or woman called Sophie Hanford. And Sophie Hanford is, yes, a greenie. She... is quite a young greenie. She's only about 24, 25 years of age. No life experience at all. But she was the national coordinator for the school strike for climate change. Yeah. Mm. She served a couple of terms on the Kapiti District Council. But that's her. I don't think she's married or got children or anything like that. No. A mortgage. Any of the things. But so here we go. Trade unionist. No, woke DEI. Trade unionist, Māori Kapahaka expert, and a young greenie activist. She is a young greenie activist. She says she is, Sophie Hanford. So there are the top four new candidates for the Labour Party. In the meantime, got rid of the white heterosexual proven constituency representative, Greg O'Connor. Now, listen, I watch the mainstream media on this. I bet you they don't pick up any of the points that I'm just making to you. But this is a list that very much leaves Labour to the left. It doesn't move it to the centre. Guy, welcome to the show. Good morning. Good afternoon to you.
6: How are you, buddy?
4: I'm well.
6: Good. We're friends on Facebook. You friended me. That's marvellous, isn't it?
4: Must have done it by mistake. But carry on.
6: It's interesting that you're talking about that election coming up. I was very, very briefly toying with the idea of going up against maybe Greg O'Connor as an independent in that electorate. Maybe I'll be a bit more serious now.
4: Why? So you don't belong to any party then, Guy?
6: Oh, I do. I support New Zealand First, but I'm more than happy to have a go as an independent.
4: Okay, so why would you not stand for New Zealand First if you wanted to stand as an independent?
6: Because I suppose what I want to do at the end of the day is be unencumbered by a party that's going to tell me exactly how I have to speak and act.
4: Which means you've got no show of getting elected then.
6: You reckon?
4: Oh, you haven't got... Seriously? You'll be lucky to get 500 votes.
6: Maybe.
4: So why would you stand?
6: But anyhow, the reason I've rung you is about Stop Te Aki Wai, particularly, and the Wellington City Council with a death wish to kill the city with rates. And I've said innumerable times now that I, as a ratepayer, and there's plenty of other people like me who have the same resources and same situations, simply cannot afford one more dollar of rates, let alone $10, $100, $1,000, or thousands of dollars, which is coming our way, and very soon.
4: Well, you're going to have it happen to you, aren't you, Guy? And like, whether you like it or not, you live there, and I have to also be very clear to you, your city voted for those people.
6: They did. And if you look at the voting numbers in my ward, because I did fight for a seat in my ward, roughly maybe 53% of people voted, and that was the highest polling ward in Wellington. Lambton was around, I think, 27%.
4: Oh, I see, you do. I see now you voted. You stood in the Whareangi Onslow Western General Ward.
6: Yes.
4: And Diane Colbert, who I think is a right-winger, or centre-right, she was top-polling. Rebecca Matthews from the Green Party. And then, you stood with Ray Chung at the election.
6: I did, yep.
4: Oh, well, see, Ray, yeah, well, you might have done a bit better if Ray hadn't decided to crash and burn, eh?
6: Yes, yeah. So I was kind of guilty by association. Now, I'm not going to entirely distance myself from Ray, because in actual fact, at council table, he gets it right the vast majority of the time. He was the only one that voted against the Te Aki Wai handover at the end of the day. And that, to me, speaks about a man. You know, sure, he may have his faults, but he didn't get that wrong, and he will be remembered for not getting that wrong.
4: Listen, it was just an unfortunate campaign that he ran. But yeah, you're right, he's still around the council table. Plenty of opportunities to redeem himself. Thanks for your call, Guy. All right. Yes, in actual fact, it was just as well looking at this. I mean, they have an STD system in Wellington. They elected three candidates out of that particular ward, and Ray finished fourth when it came to the first preferences. It was STV that saved him. Oh, it's really interesting. Mind you, if they didn't have STV, would people vote that way? I don't know. It's 5-2-1.
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4: Listen, the other thing about the Labour Party list is the rise of women. Of the top nine on Labour Party's list, seven are women. Of the top 12, nine are women on the Labour Party list. So, women, gay or lesbian, trade union, Māori. Okay. Now, I don't mind parties being representative is the best word, but that's beyond representative in many ways. It's indicating a travel or by playing these sort of identity games, it's playing a sense of direction. You get a travel of direction, don't you, or direction of travel from this. So, there you go. That is the Labour Party list. But we will try and get Greg O'Connor, Hugh, I imagine Sean will be after him as well, because he will be the man to talk to. And whether or not his political career is over, eviscerated by the wokes within the Labour Party upper echelons, or whether or not, like Stuart Nash, he will be resurrected in another form. Thank you for your contribution this morning, everybody. Nice to talk to you. We'll be back again tomorrow, but in the meantime, as Willie says, my partner says, read the list. If that's Labour, then it's effed. No, if they get in, we're effed. Well, and Phil says, listen, it sounds like Labour heading the Greens way. It's stacked also with women. Yes, well, as I've just pointed out, seven of the top nine, nine of the top 12 are female. Hardly a representative group of New Zealanders.
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5: Our question, do we want them? Is it a good thing? Will it change us for the better or the worse? There we go. I've laid down the challenge to you. The texts are starting to go. I want you to ring in as well on 0800 332 283.
3: Michael Laws, Uncensored.
4: I called Matthew Tahuia. Matthew Tahuia. Never forget that. It was a Maori boy at my boarding school. And they unfortunately gave Matthew the offertory wine. And he was seated two past me. So I was two from the offertory wine, about to get my first wine taste as part of my confirmation. And Matthew Tahuia just scolded. Oh, no. God, it was hilarious. So... The vicar is an archdeacon. Turned to his right because he was giving the host out, and then there was another deacon or something like that. One of the lay deacons was trailing him with the wine. And he turned to his right, horrified. There was this look of horror on his face.
5: Yeah, they don't know what
4: as
5: to do.
4: As he saw Matthew Tahuia draining it. And so he had to start the whole thing all over again because he had to go blessed, get more, because in those days he mixed the water with the wine and then blessed it. And so there was this huge delay in the confirmation service while he went and got more wine. Meanwhile, Matthew Tahuia is wiping his chops and striding back to the rest of the congregation.
3: Michael Laws, Uncensored on the Platform.

0: Good morning. Welcome to The Platform. It is Tuesday. I'm Sean Plunkett. There is a busy 3 hours ahead. We're going to continue investigating why we all think our phones are broken. And I think we might have found the answer. Please do listen in at 7:30. That is a big story. Let's have a look at the Labour list. Woke as all goodness, really. We asked Field Days if they are ready to cope with the massive influx of politicians in their swan dries and their gumboots, as Field Days looks to be a political battlefield this election year. And yes, I am going to reveal the latest piece of propagandising out of the anti-Bendigo mine bunch. Right now, though, it's news time.
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2: In this update, the Wellington region is bracing for 10-metre swells. A state of emergency is in effect for the western and eastern city wards. There's a mandatory evacuation order for waterfront residents between Orfiro and Breaker Bays. Emergency Management Office spokesperson Daniel Neely says in 2020, heavy swells struck Wellington's south coast with 5.5-metre waves. Today could be worse.
3: Went over the roads and a lot of debris and even waves crashed into people's homes, creating both a property risk but more importantly a life safety risk.
2: Plenty of questions are being asked about a senior police officer being named at 13th on the Labour Party list. Police Commissioner Richard Chambers says he only learnt that senior officer Rakesh Naidu was standing as a candidate on Sunday afternoon. Labour believes Naidu followed the right process. But senior political correspondent Barry Soper says the government will be concerned by how long he took to declare his candidacy.
4: You know, that's, you can see that. Of course that's important because this police superintendent, he would have been privy to highly sensitive information, being the position that he held in the police.
2: Waikato crews have extinguished two unrelated structure fires that both started around 11 last night. The first was in the roof of a house in Narawahia. An ambulance was called to support a patient with smoke inhalation. The second was in a shed south of Hamilton that contained cars and workshop equipment. Neither blaze has been treated as suspicious. Fears for 81-year-old Valerie Hargrave, who's been missing for more than 4 days in Christchurch's Woolston. She was last seen on Thursday evening. She was wearing a pink cardigan. She's about 167 centimetres tall and of small build and walks with a shuffle. Locals are being urged to check their properties. I'm Kay Gregory and that's news.
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2: In sport, captain Ben Stokes and pace bowler Gus Atkinson are being investigated by the England Cricket Board over a nightclub incident following the first test win over the Black Caps. A statement from England Cricket says they're inquiring over a breach of team protocol in the early hours of Monday morning. The Bulldogs have prevailed over the Eels 14-12 on the back of a scoreless first spell to wrap up round 14 in the NRL in Sydney. Skipper Stephen Crichton scored one of the Bulldogs' 2 second half tries and kicked the winning penalty. Coach Cameron Serraldo has summed it up.
5: Just relieved we got a win in the end.
2: And Denmark footballer Christian Eriksen has been released after spending the night in hospital following his latest collapse in an abandoned friendly with Ukraine. That's sport.
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6: Northland to Taumarunui and Taupō, including Coromandel and Bay of Plenty. Cloudy periods and isolated showers, clearing to fine this morning. Taranaki and Taihape to Kapiti, mainly fine. Isolated morning showers about the ranges clearing. Gisborne, Hawke's Bay, Wairarapa and Wellington, a few showers developing in Wellington later today. Elsewhere, scattered showers clearing south of Gisborne this evening. Nelson, Marlborough and Canterbury, fine apart from a few morning showers about Banks Peninsula. Buller, Grey and Westland, fine apart from isolated showers north of Greymouth, clearing this morning. Otago, Southland and Fiordland, isolated showers clearing most places this morning, but lingering about the south coast. southwesterly strong winds about the coast this morning. In the Chatham Islands, showers, some possibly heavy with thunderstorms and hail this morning, gale southwesterlies.
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8: 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Born in the rugged hills of central Otago, Thunderdonk isn't just flavoured whiskey, it's a ritual in a bottle.
0: All right, Houghton Bay is the spot today. Why? Because, well, it's all go in Houghton Bay this morning. It's one of the places affected by this evacuation warning because of the big swell due around, I think, 9, 10 o'clock in Wellington today. People advised to evacuate. If you're in Houghton Bay, get out. The evacuation order comes into force 9 o'clock this morning. Why not do the safe and the smart thing in Houghton Bay today?
8: 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Ride the thunder, chase the storm. 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
0: All right, where do we start today? Well, can I tell you, I do want you listening in, and even in the next half hour, I really want to hear your problems with cell phones. Very strange circumstance yesterday. I ended up talking to someone who knows a hell of a lot about cell phones and the internet and telecommunications. His name is CB Woodhouse. He founded a company in New Zealand called Oricon and Voyager. And Voyager, which does all sorts of stuff well beyond my intellect grade. In the internet, actually, Voyager have been a supplier of ours in keeping our network running. And their boss is a guy called CB Woodhouse, and CB is joining us after 7:30 because I was talking to him about something else. And I said, weirdest thing happened this morning. We were talking, and we ended up talking about cell phone coverage and problems with cell phone coverage. And I got a lot of texts from you guys yesterday. There's always something, oh, everything's fine with me, you're all idiots. No, that wasn't coincidence, the amount of, the volume of issues that were raised with us yesterday. I still want to hear more, but it looks like there is a reason. And CB Woodhouse is going to explain what that reason might be, and I think he's got a pretty good take on it. And then we're going to talk to Paul Brislin, the CEO of the Telecommunications Forum, on how this happened, if that is the problem, try and get him confirmation. And then when I think we've got some questions to ask of our mobile providers about why we weren't told about this, because I think clearly it was clear yesterday that this is really affecting you, you know, and I know mainstream media are just very important, far more interested in the fact that you should learn Māori. And the woke stuff that's going on, but this affects just a lot of people. Sean, have you backed away from informing the police? No, I filed a formal police complaint of being threatened yesterday. I rang the police. I had a talk to someone and they said, no, this is definitely, and I gave them a very brief outline and they said, no, this is definitely something that we need information on. So I went online and I filed a complaint or an information online. No, I didn't back away. The more I thought about it, that I wouldn't have been able to live with myself if that guy ends up doing something. Sean, I've been having fun advising the MSM and the Greens that it's our first ever National Woke Free Day this Friday the 12th of June. What is the Woke Free Day, Ali? Could you ring in and tell me more about the Woke Free Day? I love the idea of it. Sean, that interview with Bernadette Soares was heartwarming, absolutely awesome outcome. I didn't get a chance to get to Bernadette yesterday, but it was, and that really set me up for a very productive and happy day. They've already rebranded the People's Podcast. So if you're interested in that sort of thing, go to the People's Podcast, not the People's Platform. The People's Podcast. Wasn't that wonderful yesterday? Sean, how's the weather? 9 metre swells, can see them from the South Island. TV One News said, oh yeah, all the ferries are cancelled today. That is a big swell. Could I also say, do not get out your surfboard. That would be really, really silly. I've seen a few people online joking about it. There's always one, isn't there? But I got the alert last... Did you get the alert yesterday, Bella?
6: No, I didn't. I saw it on Facebook, but I didn't get it on my phone.
0: Yesterday evening, boom, boom, boom, because I live waterfront or waterside inside the harbour. I'm not in the evacuation zone, but I'm quite near it. And look, I know we're all going to say, oh, that was just all cooked up and everything else. Better safe than sorry, people. Absolutely better safe than sorry. Steve says, those of us who missed it, what has the police complained about? A guy who commented on a Facebook post of mine, I think on Friday or Saturday, saying that he'd love to have a couple of minutes with me, and it had taken that long to make a Jew lover kiss the ground. And then he posted a picture of some people with an RPG and some weapons and said, this was the day I killed my first Israeli soldier. And then I go on his someone actually else sent me his Facebook profile, and it showed that he has access to firearms and poses in firearms and maybe ex-military. So that's why I took that one a little more seriously than your average, you know, garden troll. And there are plenty of those out there, aren't there? Anyway, Sean drops calls, rings once and out, blank spaces in the middle of calls, slow internet. It's been dreadful for quite a while now. I'm with Spark. Everyone across all networks has been telling me this. I want to hear more today. As I said, CB Woodhouse, a Voyager, just a fascinating chance encounter with him yesterday, and he's coming on. He said, I'm happy to come on and tell people what's happening. And some of you might be upset that you weren't told more about this. It is connected with the shutdown of 3G across the country. It's not, and the way we got to the story about cell phone coverage in general was because we've got a new app which you must download if you're on iPhone. Parts of it will not work anymore. We turned some stuff off yesterday. We've turned off the streaming video on Facebook. If you've got the latest version of the app, it does work though. Sean, Gisborne listener, I've never had any issues with the app. If there was an issue, it was a platform-wide issue, but not a Gisborne thing. Those that do are probably out in the WOPs, haha. No, I'm not talking about problems with the platform app. I'm talking about something much wider. General malaise and problems with cell phone coverage, and I think we're getting to the bottom of it. Yeah, look, and I tell you what, I am the one thing a lot of you have said, if I pause an episode or go out of the app for a second and you go back to a start where you started, you can't, it takes you back to the start of the episode or the replay. We are looking at that. That is the one consistent issue we've had with the new app. Sean, I love the cut of your jib, mate, but please stop talking over or attempt interrupting the people you get on the platform, either in person or on the phone. Okay. Well, I don't think I've interrupted anyone this morning because no one else has been on the show, have I? There are a number of people who constantly make this criticism of me. I often look into their backgrounds and find that they're not really platform fans. But, yeah, okay. Now, I don't know what you do for a job. How would you like it if I went and told you how to do your job, eh? Right? Ring in so I can talk over you if you've got a real issue. It is 14 minutes past 7. We'll take a break.
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0: What are the issues people can dive a little deeper into if they go and visit The Centrist?
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0: All right. Look, the other thing I want to talk about this morning, throughout the course of this morning, Michael mentioned it yesterday as it came out around 10 o'clock. The Labour Party list, which is the ranking of their candidates, a numerical ranking going from 1, I think it is, to 70 or 80. That is the Labour Party list. That is their priority for who's standing for them at the general election in November. And it is remarkable for a number of reasons overall. Michael well identified some of them yesterday. Women. Just stacked with women. Stacked. And stacked with people from the North Island. Very, very few South Islanders on the Labour Party list, and not highly, highly placed. Let's just have a look. I'm just going to run through, let's say the top, let's run through the top 16. There's a reason for that. Chris Hipkins, white guy. White, woke guy, doesn't know what a woman is. Leader, Chris Hipkins at number one. Carmel Stepaloni, lovely woman, Carmel. She is a Pacific Islander, interested in Pacifica issues. I think her husband's an artist who gets some grant money occasionally from the government, from cultural taxpayer funds. Barbara Edmonds, former lawyer. She's the economics person, Barbara. Nice, perfectly nice woman, Barbara. Willie Jackson, bro. Willie's in at number four, keeping the Māori caucus happy. Megan Woods, dyed-in-the-wool Marxist. Failure, I think, as housing minister last time. Megan Woods is there. Ayesha Verrill. Ayesha Verrill, health spokesperson, woman. Yeah, then Willow Jean Prime, and I've never quite understood the fascination with Willow Jean Prime. But there you go, you got Willow Jean Prime there. Venushi Walters, she's their new Opportunity Party adjacent foreign affairs spokesperson, who's constantly trying to tell that old sea dog Winston what to do. Venushi Walters. Then Kushla Tangareri Manuel. So, and then Kieran McNulty. So how many blokes in the top
17: in the top 10, one, two, three blokes. And all the rest, women. I don't know how many of those, and I haven't done this analysis yet, are trade unionists, but I imagine quite a lot. Then after Kieran, do we have all the blokes stacked up in the second 10? No, we don't really. So we've got three. We've got Chris, Willie, who's not really there as a man, he's more there as a Maori, and Kieran. Then we've got Rachel Brooking, Ginny Anderson. We've got this guy, Rakesh Naidu. He's a bloke. He comes in at 13. The fourth bloke is in at 13, Rakesh Naidu. Unfortunately, Rakesh, I presume, was appointed under the last police commissioner as the ethnic communities liaison guy at Police National Headquarters. Rakesh, who's been basically given the bum's rush from the police, lied or withheld the fact. He was obviously politically active. How else could you be anything but a woke lefty if you've got that job at the police? As what was it? What was his position? He was a superintendent, and he is the ethnic iwi and communities relationship manager for police. So basically, he was the woke czar. He was the woke chalk monitor for the police. Good to see him gone. I hope that Richard Chambers doesn't replace him, because it was clearly a bullshit position. But he's gone. He was quite happy to lie, I guess, lie to his employer, the police, about his politics. And it's good to see, well, it's good to see him on the list, and really good to see him out of the police force. Who else have they got there? Rakesh Tangi Utikeri, I presume that's a bloke. Oh, Jan Tinetti. And then another bloke, the only white bloke from the South Island, I think, on the Labour list, Damien O'Connor at 16. 16, Damien O'Connor. Then we've got Joe Luxon, Priyancha Radhakrishnan, Shannon Halbert. He is, a gay unionist from Auckland. Don't know who Chris Flatt is. Reuben Davidson, Kingi Kainata. I just look at that loss. Sophie Hanford, the little girl who was non-political when she was organising the climate school climate strike a few years back. Sophie Hanford, who actually turned out to be Jacinda Ardern acolyte. Surprise, surprise. She's there at number 26. There's Deborah Russell, Tracy McLean, Max Harris, the supposedly independent economic commentator. Max Harris, of course, he's there. Warwick Klein, Ibrahim Omer, who is a councillor from Wellington. Georgie Dainsey, the, I think, lesbian from Hamilton, who talks a good game but won't front. Did we have any chance, any like getting hold of her yesterday? She must have a phone number, Georgie.
6: I did call them and they said, oh, yeah, we'll look at your request, blah, blah, blah.
17: Okay, we'll go back to them today, see if Georgie's got the courage of her convictions. Phil Twyford's on there, Arena Williams. I'm just going to say, I look at that list of 72 names and I wonder if proportionately, if you were going to run a DEI, well, no, not even a DEI, does the Labour list look like New Zealand? And the answer, I'm afraid, is no. Unless New Zealand is largely populated by women who are not European in descent, and are members of unions, and gay. So I haven't done this analysis yet, but I guarantee you figure out the number of gay people or gender divergent people on that list, it will be way above the national average. The number of women on that list, way above the national average. The man... the number of unionists on that list, way above the national average. I tell you what, and I'll tell you who isn't on the list, is Greg O'Connor, who I think is talking to Michael a little later today. Basically, too white, too right, former head of the police union. And I had a personal conversation with Greg yesterday. I wished him well. I'm sure he will come back in some form or other. He's a survivor, Greg, and he's a bloody good bloke. I'd love to talk to someone in Labor about their list. I think we're reaching out to Willie to try and get him back on, aren't we?
6: Yep, and Greg's on at 10:30 with Michael.
17: 10:30 with Michael. Talk to Greg O'Connor. But I'm just saying that list is why Labor is struggling at the polls. And I'm not saying there's anything wrong with being a woman, a unionist, gay, but you'd hope that a mainstream party would represent or reflect the country it is trying to govern. And that list doesn't. The South Island woefully underrepresented. And really, white South Island men who are straight, they are the rarest of breeds on the Labor Party list. I think in that regard, Damien O'Connor stands alone. Is it an election-winning list? Well, lists don't win elections, but it is a reflection of where the Labor Party is at. It is DEI gone mad. It is full of ideologues, people who have lied or been fifth columnists, like the police officer, like Max Harris, like Craig Rennie. There's another guy, Gary Pianda, who's there. He's a really nasty piece of work. He's a paramedic up north. Gary Pianda at 49, awful man. Awful man who sent and put out really nasty stuff on social media after the death of Chloe Wright, one of our founders. Gary's a nasty guy. Craig Rennie's there at 51, the unionist Craig Rennie. But just nothing there. It doesn't look like New Zealand to me, or not a New Zealand that I want to live in. So there you go. I would have loved to have Chris Hipkins on and discuss these points with him. But, of course, Chris Hipkins will not come on the platform. We might get Willie Jackson on later. Sean, seems to me that white heterosexual men are the new diversity hire for Labor. That is very well put, Monique. I quite like your sense of humour on that. Did you hear Michael talking about how people are leaving the Maori role as the candidates are safe and then voting for a Labor candidate? No, I didn't know that, and I haven't seen any proof of it. But that's Michael's week, and that's fine. Mickey Savage wouldn't make that list. Oh, no, but Mikey Savage was gay. He would get in on being gay, Michael Joseph Savage. The Labor Party hates the workers. Yeah. Yeah, they do, don't they? Any party with Willie Jackson at number four is in deep trouble, says Graham. The number of complete and competent plonkers way above average, Tony from Tasman. Well, yeah, Phil Twyford, I mean, geez. You're giving him, you know, a break. That guy from Dunedin who was cycling around during COVID. Oh, no, that was all right. He's not on that list. Sean, after hearing that list, Labor needs to rebrand. Apart from Damien O'Connor, I doubt any of the people on that list would have done a day of Labor in their life. Is Max Harris a trans man? I don't know what he is, but he's been trying to say that he was an impartial commentator. He's a Marxist, is Max Harris. They all write for the listener, one way or another. Rajesh is just the Labor Party's Indian DEI hire. There are a lot of people of Indian descent because there are a lot of Indians in New Zealand, or people of Indian descent. They're still New Zealanders. Nothing wrong with that. Sean, Michael Woods is missing on the list too. Yes, because he knew he was going to get a crappy list pacing. He's going to get there on his own merits, and good luck with that, Michael Wood. Have you sold all those shares yet, Michael? And what about the River of Filth, Michael Wood? Damien said Labor was a gaggle of gays and unionists, and he's still right. And that's the problem with Damien O'Connor. He's right in the midst of the gaggle of gays and unionists, isn't he? I wonder if Greg O'Connor might consider standing for someone else. I wonder if we might see Greg O'Connor doing a Stuart Nash without the tits and pussy. I think Greg O'Connor could stand for New Zealand First. Just saying. I know that's idle speculation at this stage. Anyway, during the course of the morning, is there anything particular you'd like to share about the Labor list and what you think about it? It's an ideological list. It is not a list. Well, and I said on its own it wouldn't win an election anyway, but I don't think it does them any favours in terms of representing Heartland New Zealand and the South Island, unless you're in Dunedin, the People's Republic of Dunedin. you can forget really about any serious attempt by Labor to get your vote. They just do not care. 7:30 news time.
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2: In this update, some Wellington residents are packing prized possessions and preparing to evacuate. A state of emergency is in effect for the city's western and eastern wards, with up to 10-metre swells forecast from late morning. An evacuation order is in effect for waterfront residents between Orfiro and Breaker Bays. Local Deborah East says she's been moving photos into her car just in case.
18: I think this area is not at huge risk, but evacuation's mandatory, so we'll go do it.
2: Plenty of questions are being asked about a senior police officer being named at 13th on the Labour Party list. Police Commissioner Richard Chambers says he only learnt senior police officer Rakesh Naidu was standing as a candidate on Sunday afternoon. Labour believes Naidu followed the right process. But senior political correspondent Barry Soper says the government will be concerned by how long he took to declare his candidacy. Iran and Israel are pausing attacks, but the threat of more violence lingers. The two started exchanging fire in the worst escalation since early April, after Israel broke a truce with Lebanon and struck Beirut. US President Donald Trump's now ordering Israel to rein it in. And clean-up crews are back at the scene of a fatal truck crash north of Christchurch. One person died after two trucks collided and burst into flames at Spotswood. The road reopened at reduced 50-kilometre speed limits last night. I'm Kay Gregory, and that's news.
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2: In sport, England captain Ben Stokes and pace bowler Gus Atkinson are being grilled over a nightclub incident following the first up win over the Black Caps. The England board has confirmed the pair are under investigation over a breach of team protocol in the early hours of Monday morning. India's cricketers have registered their biggest test victory by an innings and 300 runs against Afghanistan inside 3 days of the one-off match in New Chandigarh. And high praise of Tony Brown's creative rugby mind from former All Black first five Lima Sapuanga. Brown's joining the All Black staff from 2028 on a two-year contract, with next year's World Cup being his last act with the Springboks. Sapuanga, who played under him in the Highlanders' 2015 Super Rugby triumph, says Brown sees the game differently. That's sport.
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6: Northland to Taumarunui and Taupō, including Coromandel and Bay of Plenty. Cloudy periods and isolated showers, clearing to fine this morning. Taranaki and Taihape to Kapiti, mainly fine. Isolated morning showers about the ranges, clearing. Gisborne, Hawke's Bay, Wairarapa and Wellington. A few showers developing in Wellington later this morning. Elsewhere, scattered showers clearing south of Gisborne this evening. Nelson, Marlborough and Canterbury, fine apart from a few morning showers about Banks Peninsula. Buller, Grey and Westland, fine apart from isolated showers north of Greymouth, clearing this morning. Otago, Southland and Fiordland, isolated showers clearing most places this morning, but lingering about the south coast. Southwesterlies, strong winds about the coast this morning. In the Chatham Islands, showers with some possible heavy thunderstorms and hail this morning, and gale southwesterlies.
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17: All right, you are right on the platform. And look, this is an issue that arose on the program yesterday purely by chance. I was talking about what you needed to do to download and use our new iOS phone version of the platform app, which is working pretty well, apart from one thing we've identified about playbacks resetting to the start when people go out of the app or pause their phone and go and do something else. But what came up was that a lot of you, and myself included, had been having problems with your mobile phone coverage, particularly those, and we had, you know, I don't know, dozens of people text in yesterday saying, yeah, my phone's been really odd for the last couple of months. And I think we got yesterday by just talking amongst ourselves to the point this might have something to do with 3G, which was turned off March this year, was when the major suppliers started turning off what's called 3G coverage. Purely by chance, I was talking to someone who knows a fair bit about communications technology on the phone yesterday. And I raised it with him, and he kind of explained it to me. In fact, he explained it to me, a complete Luddite like me, in a way that I understood, and I thought it would be great to get him on the program. And luckily enough, he said yes. His name is CB Woodhouse. He is the founder of Voyager, and he's returned as the CEO of Voyager, which does all sorts of stuff that my brain doesn't comprehend in allowing you to communicate around New Zealand. CB, lovely to see you. Thank you for joining us, mate.
19: No problem. Yeah, thanks for having me on.
17: All right. Look, this was amazing yesterday. It kind of came out of nowhere. And you didn't seem surprised when I mentioned it in our conversation yesterday. People were speculating that it had something to do with 3G, that they've had bumps and problems with cell phone and Wi-Fi coverage through their phones. Are they right?
19: Yes. So I run Voyager, which is probably New Zealand's sixth largest internet service provider. We're not a mobile provider, unlike Spark, 1NZ and 2Degrees, but we are hoping to launch mobile at some stage. And being in telecommunications, I do know a fair few about how, you know, frequencies are allocated and that kind of thing. So the key thing with, the increasing Gs, you know, there's sort of 3G, 4G, 5G, and then it's going to be 6G at some point, is, you know, a lot of people ask, well, what does that mean? And basically, as you go up the Gs, you increase the speed at which you can download information. Now, in order to increase the speed at which you download information, you have to increase the frequency. So there's a relationship between the frequency of a signal, which is measured in hertz, which is like the number of cycles per second, and the amount of information that something can carry.
17: So you don't lose me and the rest of the thing. So, and I...

0: type of thing. So it's very, your mobile phone is basically a two-way radio, and radio works very similar to sound. They're not the same, but they're related. So if you've ever been outside a house party and someone's got the door open and you can hear the treble in the living room, the treble is the high frequencies, many oscillations per second, that tends to get blocked, you know, by the front door. So when the front door closes, all of a sudden you can still hear the party, but everything is kind of bassy and deep. So people will intuitively realize, you know, if you're a long way from a concert, you can hear the bass, but you can't hear the music clearly. And that's because the high frequencies are being cut off by the surrounding bush or the trees or whatever. And it's exactly the same with cell phones. So as the cell phone companies are saying, we want to get more and more data to your cell phone, they're using higher and higher frequencies, but those frequencies travel worse and worse over hills and around corners and things.
1: Wow. I guess then, so people are not imagining that their cell phone coverage is worse, Stevie.
0: No, so another analogy, which is radio communication, is that, my granddad used to have like a world band AM, transceiver, and he used to listen to radio stations in like Paris and things with a big antenna. So with AM, it's a lower, number of cycles. It's also a slightly different technology, but generally lower cycles. And so AM stations like, national radio, you used to be able to hear national radio all around the country, and they'd have a single AM mast in one place. Whereas FM stations, if you drive between, say, Auckland and Hamilton, as soon as you go over the Bombay Hills, the radio station cuts out. That's kind of similar with what's happening with the more modern technology. So in the past, mobile phones used to have maybe one mast per city, on the local hill or something, and that was enough. But you've probably noticed that around cities, there's little cell sites and mobile things all popping up everywhere. And so with 5G and 6G, they pretty much have to put a mobile site in almost every lamppost in order to get the division. So one of the things that happens is the number of cell site has to go up exponentially as you go up the G's as well. So they're rolling out, instead of having, a few hundred cell sites for the whole country, they've got to have thousands and thousands and thousands all over the place.
1: But, and I imagine the result in rural is that you
0: end up with dead spots.
1: Yeah. I imagine
0: it's
1: in rural areas,
0: yeah, it's definitely a problem.
1: You don't get the same coverage.
0: Exactly, yeah, it's not going to be the same. So, no, 3G coverage is on a longer frequency, and so it would have definitely transmitted further, and not only further, but through things like, wooded areas or, around a hill or that kind of thing better. So, basically, the trade-off is that essentially, the mobile companies have said everyone's thirsty for data, everyone wants, high-speed videos on their phone, but the trade-off is that you lose the longevity. Now, the solution for that is going to be that they're talking about putting mobile cell sites into, low-orbiting Earth satellites. So you may have seen some of the advertising that 1NZ already has some satellite coverage for texting via, Starlink or similar sort of constellations. So there's now, 10,000 satellites above our heads at a low distance, and so they're going to put basically mobile base stations on those. And so if you can't get coverage, outdoors, you'll be able to get coverage from a satellite flying overhead. So that's kind of the proposed solution. And so they're talking about having essentially global roaming, where you'll be able to be anywhere on the planet, and hopefully as long as you're outside, you'll have coverage. But it still doesn't help for things like basements, so you're probably still going to have problems in things like car parks with, the more modern technology. But yes, it's basically a trade-off. So whether consumers want it or not is a different thing. But generally, the technology companies have said, we want faster and faster and faster, signals. And you may have remembered in the old days, your cell phones, basically, when you were going to receive a text message, you remember your speakers used to go dit, dit, dit, dit, dit, dit, dit, dit, dit, dit, and you'd sort of get interference. That's because the frequency was low enough to, get right down and interfere with your computer speakers. But now it's so much higher than that sort of stopped happening. So, but those early text messages were essentially a form of data. So when 2G and 3G came out, texting was kind of revolutionary, and if you tried to load a web page on your black and white Nokia, it might have taken a couple of minutes. Well, now you can watch pretty much high stream, streaming video.
1: Yeah.
0: But yes, the coverage is getting worse.
1: Okay. CB, does this also

0: also affect Wi-Fi? Because a lot of people texted in yesterday, said their Wi-Fi or their Wi-Fi coverage had been odd.
1: Well, so one of the things is that, you know, Wi-Fi itself is going up versions. So there's different versions of Wi-Fi. We started out with A and then we ended up with G and then we've got N and then we've got Wi-Fi 6 and Wi-Fi 7. So Wi-Fi is doing a sort of pretty similar thing to, the cellular things. And now, you know, it used to be on the olden days on Wi-Fi internally, you used to only be able to get sort of 20, 30 megabits, but now you can get, you know, 300 megabits with the new version. So some of the new Wi-Fi versions don't work as well as the old ones, but what will tend to happen is your Wi-Fi hotspot will, kind of chunk down and try and get you a signal. But you may have noticed that, of course, with your Wi-Fi, it barely goes outside your house. So Wi-Fi is more similar to like 5G and 6G, where the range is not good because it's a higher bandwidth service. So, you know, people intuitively know Wi-Fi tends to be pretty fast. When you're on Wi-Fi, it's fast, but the range is bad. That's exactly the same as what we're sort of seeing with 5G, 6G. So they're not the same technology, but they are related in terms of the data speed that can be carried on those technologies.
0: Can I ask, CB, and, you know, you're at the cutting edge, Voyager's at the cutting edge of all this stuff. Why couldn't we have just kept the 3G and added to it with the 4, 5, 6? Why did they have to close the 3G down?
1: So it comes down to frequency reuse, basically. In the airwaves, there's only a certain amount of frequencies, and on your old car radio, you've got 88.1. You've got a few radio stations, and if there were a few more radio stations, then you start to get to the point where there's no free spaces. So what's happened is essentially they want that capacity for, carrying 5G, 6G services. There's also things like sectorization, where different sectors have different frequencies used in different areas. But basically, it comes down to frequency reallocation. So you can't. There's some overlap on the frequencies used, and so what they want to do is they want to turn those 3G frequencies into 5G, 6G frequencies. On those levels.
2: Okay, and, you're losing and have them now, essentially. And I don't think you get me back on that. I just thought if it was there, you could keep it. Okay. Do you think, CB, this has been well communicated to consumers? I see an awful lot of advertising in mainstream media. I don't know, there's some guy running around with a Scottish goat looking for his parents or something. I see lots of advertising and sponsorship from these phone companies. But I'll be honest, and I've looked on their websites today, and yeah, if you go to their websites, they said you'll need to do this when the 3G's turned off. But they didn't really tell us or prepare us for this particularly well, in my opinion, as a consumer.
1: Yeah, you might be well right there. I mean, radio. I'm not a radio RF engineer. I understand some of the concepts, and when I talked about the reuse, it's not necessarily all for 5G. 6G. There's things like marine radio and police radio and things that they want to reallocate because those have longer ranges. So some of the emergency transponder services, they still use radio and they have really good, long transmission because they use lower frequencies. But yeah, it's I guess it's a complicated subject, and maybe the telcos or the mobile companies have kind of thrown up their hands and said, well, we can't explain this to the general public, or they've given up. But that probably shouldn't be an excuse. Maybe there could be kind of an educational video, or maybe that's something that we could do when we launch mobile and explain it to people.
0: So you're going mobile. When are you doing that?
1: I want to launch. We're in the planning stages. I'm hoping sort of end of this year, but we'll keep posted. It's a lot of work to launch a mobile business.
0: Well, if you do, could you tell people when? And I kind of feel, and I think a lot of people I've talked to feel like they told us 5G, 6G was going to be better, or 4G. They didn't tell us we were going to lose coverage, particularly for rural people. They didn't tell us of the downside, and their price went up.
1: Yeah, so basically it's better for speed, it's worse for coverage, so you're bang on that. So that is what people are feeling, clearly. Yeah. And you're on the pulse. Obviously, tracing individual people's mobile issues is difficult, but you're on the pulse of the nation, where you're getting, kind of real-time feedback from a large sample of people. So, well done you for identifying it as an issue.
0: Hey, Siebs, thank you. You made me, like yesterday, it was like a light bulb went on in my head when I was talking to you. I don't know, we've solved the problem.
1: I think you did a pretty good job. I think you did a pretty good job explaining some of the things yourself, so sorry if I didn't do it perfectly.
0: And I guess we haven't solved the problem, but it's much easier to solve a problem when you've identified what it is, isn't it?
1: Yeah, correct.
0: Yeah. Good on you, CB. We'll talk soon.
1: Thanks for having me on.
0: Cheers, mate.
1: Cheers.
0: CB Woodhouse, our chief executive founder, actually, originally of Voyager. That's interesting. They push signals and information and data around the country. We use them for some of our app stuff and app applications. Interesting. What do you feel like you were sold a pup? I've looked on the one site. So they've got this thing that went out on to update your phone settings, upgrade your phone as needed, spend more money with us. I don't know. I think they failed. I think I didn't need to know about that Polynesian guy and his parents in the spa pool. That didn't tell me anything I really needed to know. I needed to know that my coverage in a rural area and my phone service was going to degrade. It is 10 minutes to 8. Let's take a break.
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6: Great interview with Stevie. That was a masterclass in explaining technical issues in simple terms. That also explains to me now why so many nutters and cookers are scared of 5G and 6G, says Jesse. That was informative, thank you. Are we one step closer to the surveillance state, says Neil. I don't know how you got surveillance state out of that, Neil. How can the state surveil you if you're out of coverage? Sean, at least they wrote that woman who organised Winston's house invasion out of the script for that ad. Haven't seen her since. And good job, says Curly. I think CB Voyager may have just picked up a bunch of new customers after that. Thank you. That's from Grant in Hawke's Bay. Are we the first in the world to use 5G? I doubt it. So they knew the downside at the start. Great. So we're going to have all these ugly cell phone towers everywhere now. Well, Fox, no, they're not like the big, huge towers. They can be on lampposts and stuff. But, geez, it is. I feel like I wasn't told the truth about this. And maybe it's none of my business, but my phone doesn't work as well as it used to. I've got more failed calls, more drop calls. It does weird things more often. I have problems connecting to social media more often. And maybe this is why. And I got a pretty modern phone. It's only a year or so old, mine. Dave, good morning.
7: Yeah, morning, Sean. Hey, this thing is unbelievable. The telcos have not told us what they're doing here, and I'm pretty sure they're using the number of people that are complaining as to where they're going to put the next towers. So they just—it's basically a bit of an experiment because they couldn't figure out how bad the coverage would be. We've got a landline that we cannot use. It drops out that often that we can't use our landline.
6: What are you doing, Dave? Dave, the 1980s are calling. They want your phone back.
7: Look, yeah, but we have Wi-Fi, right? We have a landline for other reasons, okay? But we also have cell phones, right?
6: Yeah.
7: But the landline is unusable. It, because we have a Wi-Fi router, we don't use fibre. We're in town. We're not in the country. We use Wi-Fi. We cannot use our landline through the Wi-Fi because the Wi-Fi reception is so bad, has become so bad that we can't use it. Our internet comes through the Wi-Fi router, right? Because we've got Wi-Fi. It's continuously dropping out. They have forced
6: us
7: to...
6: Who are you with, Dave?
7: Spark. They've forced us to accept bloody Ferraris when all we wanted was a bit of a Morris Minor or a Toyota, right?
6: Yeah.
7: And they're forcing everybody to, oh, you can have this, you can have this. And you know what? They come back and they say, well, you'll have to have a new contract. It's going to cost you more.
6: Yeah, and it's not
7: this
6: like...
7: This is shocking,
6: yeah.
7: Mate.
6: And
7: this
6: the thing to me is, so coverage has... And particularly in rural areas, it sounds like there's a reason why coverage isn't as good, but they're charging you more.
7: The only way out of it is they say, oh, no, you have to pay more to go through the fibre. You have to do away with your Wi-Fi and go through the fibre. What happens when the same thing happens with the fibre? Oh, you need another contract because the fibre's overloaded. This is shocking the way they've gone about this. They've used They've used the basically the number of complaints from the public to determine where they're going to place their next towers. They haven't used science at all, and they haven't told anybody. They ripped the bloody copper out. We can't even make a damn call half the time.
6: All right. I hear you, Dave, and I don't think you're kind of alone in, and I'm not criticising you, in having a somewhat emotional reaction to this.
7: Oh, man, I've been fighting with the Philippines. What they do is they put you onto, you cannot talk to anybody in Spark.
6: Yeah.
7: In New
6: Why
7: Zealand.
6: Not just
7: you
6: change providers, Dave?
7: Because it'll just be the same.
6: They're
7: all working together.
6: The thing is, Sean,
7: they've used the poor old Philippine contractors to take the crap because, man, we've had some massive bloody Barneys.
6: I can imagine you would be a foreign call centre worker's worst bloody nightmare, Dave.
7: Oh, I feel sorry for them. Like, I really do.
6: I do too.
7: Spark's using them.
6: All right.
7: Yeah, Spark's using poor old Filipinos to cover their balls up.
6: All right.
7: And it's shocking, mate. It's shocking.
6: All right, Dave. Thank you. Jeez, he's off, isn't he? We've got Paul Brislin, CEO of the New Zealand Telecommunications Forum. He's with us after the break. Wow. Sean, is Dave still on ads? Good. For God's sake, Dave, get on Starlink already. That's from Dave the Bricky. And here's another person. People stinging Starlink's pages. We've got Starlink on our utes. Only way to get reception in rural New Zealand. Cry me a river, Dave. Go play some golf. The reception is fantastic. Dave never seems to have phone problems when he calls you. But he has a good point. Sean, there is an answer. Our family has a bunch of two-way radios. We'll need those soon. Yeah. Oh, Deborah. Maybe. That's interesting. I've actually got walkie-talkies that I won with AirPoints at some stage, or bought with AirPoints, or flybys, I think it was. I bought these Uniden little walkie-talkies, and I thought I could use them when I'm fishing with my mates. Never used them. Still sitting in a drawer, and because I'm a hoarder, I can't throw them away. They're very good, but there's just... I don't know. Sure. So what happens when people like Dave need to ring emergency services and can't get through? Oh, he'll ring me and tell me to ring them. Sue the telcos, bring back copper lines for goodness sake. Oh, Kate, I think that boat sailed. Sean, I'm Lightwire for the internet. It's great. Spark for the phone, which I rate 9 out of 10. The boomers are mad they can't watch Love Island. It's hilarious. Let's not forget using Starlink is a hanging offence in the Islamic Republic of Iran, says Neil. Yeah, well said. There's my phone going off. Here's a question for Dave the Bricky. Dave, can you send me a text? I've just had a text from someone who needs a bricklayer. I imagine for quite a big job knowing this person. Where do you operate, Dave? Just give us an idea.
8: I'm pretty sure Dave's from Christchurch.
6: I'm pretty sure Dave is from Christchurch.
8: I think both Dave's are from Christchurch.
6: Yeah, Dave's from Christchurch. That may not work for you. Check any online 5G mapping site. 5+ years on the coverage in a lot of areas is still lacking and mostly follows main roads. It's woeful. So they charge you more and the service is degraded. It's like, we're changing the lotto prizes. Less chances of winning less money due to customer demand. Of course, it's bullshit. More chance of winning less money, less chance of winning more money. This is a really interesting discussion, and I know it matters to you because of the volume of texts we're getting. Dave, just you answer that and figure it out. We will go to the news. It is 8 o'clock.
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10: In this update, concerns about a senior police officer's Labour candidacy are being downplayed, with assurances police are politically neutral. Commissioner Richard Chambers says he only learnt of Rakesh Naidu's candidacy on Sunday afternoon, and his position is now untenable. Labour believes Naidu took all the appropriate steps. Police Association President Steve Watt says Naidu's high ranking of 13th on the list shouldn't change how people react.
11: you know, you've got aspirations to become a politician, enter that political environment. So it's really important that neutrality is maintained, irrespective of where you sit on that list.
10: A stern warning to avoid Wellington's south coast today, with large waves set to pummel the region. A state of emergency is in effect for the western and eastern city wards, with Met Service warning swells could reach over 10 metres by late morning. There's a mandatory evacuation order in effect for waterfront residents between Orfiro and Breakers Bays. Civil Defence Controller Phil Becker says some coastal roads are expected to close today. Chinese leader Xi Jinping is calling for greater cooperation with North Korea. President Xi is in Pyongyang to meet Kim Jong-un, with state footage showing a pomp-filled welcome. Areas understood to be up for debate include trade, agriculture, science, health and technology. It's Xi's first overseas trip this year, coming weeks after he hosted President Donald Trump. International and local artists have flocked to Wellington for the annual Loomis Festival, which is starting today. It's a mix of food, art and music, taking place in venues across the capital until the 21st. Festival director Andrew Laking says there are more overseas performers than ever before.
12: Opening the festival is an artist called Kate Le Bon, who's a Welsh singer. There's a group called Chanel Beads, who are from New York City, who just opened for Lorde recently on her tour over there.
10: And that's news.
9: Sport on the platform.
10: In sport, England captain Ben Stokes and pace bowler Gus Atkinson are being grilled over a nightclub incident following the first up win over the Black Caps. The England boards confirmed the pair are under investigation over a breach of team protocol in the early hours of Monday morning. Former Warriors forward Kane Evans has come out as gay and opened up about a long battle with addiction and mental health issues. Evans says he's also dealt with homelessness and has told Channel 9 he's lived in denial for years. And the Crusaders are set to receive a boost in their front row stocks ahead of their Super Rugby semi-final away to the Chiefs on Friday in Hamilton. All Blacks prop Fletcher Newell got through training yesterday after missing last week's win over the Blues with a knee complaint. That's sport.
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8: Northland and Auckland, including Coromandel, cloudy periods and isolated showers, clearing to fine this morning. Waikato through to Kapiti, including Bay of Plenty and the Central Plateau, mostly fine, although a few showers possible about the Central Plateau this afternoon. Gisborne, Hawke's Bay, Wairarapa and Wellington, showers and strong southwesterlies about the east coast, with one or two showers elsewhere, likely affecting Wellington later this morning. Showers clearing south of Gisborne this evening. Nelson, Marlborough and Canterbury, fine apart from a few morning showers about Banks Peninsula. Buller, Grey and Westland, fine weather. Otago, Southland and Fiordland, fine apart from a few cloudy areas. Southwesterlies, strong about the coast this morning. In the Chatham Islands, showers, some possibly heavy with thunderstorms and hail this morning and gale southwesterlies.
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13: Now it's time for our hotspot weather location, brought to you by Thunderdonk. Born in the rugged hills of central Otago, Thunderdonk isn't just flavoured whiskey, it's a ritual in a bottle.
1: And right at the centre of that heavy swell warning is Houghton Bay on Wellington's southern coast, named after Captain Robert Houghton, who was the person responsible for the powder magazine on Soames Island and later the signal station at Mount Albert above Houghton Bay. In the 19th century, the Hermit of Island Bay lived in a nearby cave. It's a residential area, also contains the southern part of Wellington's southern walkway. The frigate Wellington was deliberately scuttled off Houghton Bay when it was decommissioned in 2005 and is now an artificial reef and dive location. Probably not advisable to go snorkeling or diving off Houghton Bay today, that is for sure.
13: 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Unforgettable taste, rebellious spirit, and crafted to shake up the whiskey game. Ride the thunder, chase the storm. 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
6: All right, can I tell you that I think we're onto a story here. And I don't know that it's a deliberate conspiracy, but it would appear, and from our expert, consultant expert, CB Woodhouse of Voyager this morning. So when we turned off the 3G and we all went to 5G and 4G and maybe one day 6G, I presume, we were able to send and receive more data from our mobile devices. But the range at which we could receive information into our mobile devices has been compromised, and some areas have been left without mobile coverage as the 3G has been turned off. It's all to do with waves and frequencies and hertz. My question is, was this adequately conveyed to us? Has the market, if you like, have our telecommunications company done a good job here or not? To try and get a handle on this and what has gone on, we're joined by Paul Brislin. Now, Paul is the head or the CEO of the New Zealand Telecommunications Forum. Paul, welcome.
14: Good morning.
6: All right, look, for us non-industry punters, what does the forum do? Who do you represent?
14: Yeah, for sure. We're the industry body for the telco sector. So we're like the Bankers Association or one of those groups that looks after the industry.
6: All right, so you're shilling for the phone companies.
14: I am.
6: Right.
14: Yes.
6: Paul, fascinating in the last couple of days. Purely by chance, we get talking yesterday about cell phone coverage and boy, it kicks off. to an extent where I can say we are onto something here. Many New Zealanders are experiencing problems, dropouts and lack of coverage in their mobile since, it would seem to me, the 3G network started being decommissioned 2 months ago. Is that the case?
14: Right. No, not at all. So
6: not happening.
14: The 3G shutdown.
6: Is this not happening?
14: It's not happening because of the 3G shutdown, no.
6: Why is it happening?
14: No, well, I don't know that it is happening, and I'm keen to hear from customers who are having problems, because we've turned off the 3G networks. Not at the couple of months ago, as you suggested, we started the project about 5 years ago, and the project started with building enough 4G.
6: No, I want to stop you right there, actually, Paul, don't come on and bullshit. I'm sorry, I'm a little bit angry. From March 23rd, 2026, our 2G and 3G network and services are no longer available.
14: That's not where the project started. Okay.
6: No, I didn't say when it started. I asked when it was turned off, Paul.
14: Yeah, and that was Spark. So Spark turned it off.
6: No, it wasn't. That's One's. Yeah. That's what is up right now on One's website.
14: Okay, all right. Well, look, I believe you. We started the project about 5 years ago, upgrading all of the 4G, so you won't have holes in the network where 3G has gone and you've got no network coverage to replace it. So what you shouldn't see, and what I don't think is happening, is mass problems with people not being able to connect because the 3G disappeared. I don't think that's happening.
6: Okay. We've just had CB Woodhouse on. He knows a thing or two about this, I imagine. He says the problem is that 2G and 3G signals operate at a longer or lower frequency. They're better at going through obstacles. They don't carry as much data, but they're better at going around in coverage. They can go further, those signals. He said as you climb up the Gs, it's great. You can communicate more data, but you need more sites because the signals don't go as far.
14: You do. So we've been building those sites for the last 4 or 5 years.
6: Okay. Have you built them in rural areas so there's the same coverage there was in rural areas as before?
14: Yes. The coverage of 4G has increased hugely over the last 3 or 4 years to take place of the 3G when we switched it off. The only reason we were able to turn it off was because we'd expanded the 4G footprint to cover that. You know, phone companies don't make any money if there's no network there. If you can't connect, you know, people tend not to give you any money. So there was a huge incentive to the telcos to build new networks and make sure that customers stay connected. And that's exactly what's been going on.
6: Mm. How can you, can the forum provide a map of coverage before and after the switch off of 3G?
14: Well, I can't, but the Commerce Commission can. And the Commerce Commission.
6: Why are the Commerce Commission? Surely that's up to the industry to say. You say we've replaced all the coverage. How do you know that unless you've got a map that tells you that?
14: Yeah. Well, we give all that information to the Commerce Commission, who put up a map. They check, they double check.
6: Okay, where can I find that map, Paul?
14: That's on the Commerce Commission website, comcom.govt.nz, and it lays out all of the network coverage, not only for mobile, but also for the fixed line stuff. So where fibre is, where copper is, fixed wireless services, the whole lot. So you can have a look and compare and contrast networks all across the country, which is a great...
6: Can I tell you, Paul, my text machine is going crazy.
14: Well,
6: people are just not in their real lives not having problems.
14: No. What I'm saying is if there are problems, it's not because of the 3G shutdown. What I don't know...
6: Please tell me how it's our fault.
14: Well, I don't know what the problems are. You haven't said what people are experiencing.
6: Okay, people are getting dropout. They are ringing. One thing I have is I ring another number. It says I'm dialing them, but I get nothing back on my phone. And someone says, you rang me, but I couldn't hear them.
14: Yeah, I don't think those are coverage problems. I think that's an issue either with handsets or with devices that you're using. We have a huge range of different types of phones in New Zealand.
6: I have a 14 Pro iPhone. It costs thousands of dollars.
14: Yeah.
6: So is that a problem with that?
14: Well, I don't know. The issue is that you've got to go and talk to your telco, find out what's going on. They can have a look at the phone and have a look at where you are. It could be...
6: Or they could have just told me about these changes and how to do it instead of spending, in the example of one, spending a lot of money on a woke ad of a guy looking for his parents in Scotland.
14: I really don't know about that. We spent months...
6: Have you not seen that ad, Paul?
14: On the platform... No, I don't watch television. I've been on the platform dozens of times with Leah over the last couple of years, telling everybody what's going to happen, when it's going to happen, and what to expect. And we've had these conversations over and over, dozens of times, to make sure people are informed and people know what's going on. So I don't think you can say, oh, we weren't told and they're spending too much money on ads. I think the project's gone really well. I think people are informed and know about what's happening. And the number of complaints that I've received, and I've been waiting for people to say, we've got a problem in this area. You know,
6: do all complaints that go through to the members of the forum go to you?
14: Not directly, no.
6: No, so you wouldn't get the complaints, would you, Paul? It would be the service providers that get them.
14: I would. Yeah, I've been leading the 3G response program, and all the complaints about 3G coverage have come through to our group.
6: Okay, yeah. So I'm just saying, so if I would complain or necessarily about phone coverage or something, that ends up with you to see if it's a 3G problem?
14: Yeah.
6: Okay, I see. So how many complaints have there been?
14: I haven't had any. Nothing has been escalated up to us to say, look, there's a problem in this area. We need to do something about it. We haven't had a single one. I've worked with police agencies, civil defence. We've worked with local government. We've worked with central government. We've worked with disability groups. You know, the people who may or may not really rely on...
6: Yeah, I'm just talking about customers, Paul.
14: Yeah. So the customers need to contact their telcos and say, hey, what's going on? I've got this problem here. And they can actually look into it and find out what's happening.
6: Okay.
14: But I don't think it's because of the 3G shutdown.
6: No problem with 3G, no problem with frequency or dropout or anything. None of your problem. That's great to know, Paul. I'm sure we all feel much better. And I thank you for your time this morning. Okay, can we just take a break while I process that? Thank you.
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6: Okay, so we made this up. Paul Brislin from the Telecommunications Forum has told us we're imagining this. So I just want, I think we should all just have a cup of tea and a lie down and carry on with our lives. It's all in your mind, all right? There hasn't been one complaint to the Telecommunications Forum, which gets all the complaints. There hasn't been one complaint. Ever tried complaining to a frickin' phone company? Ever tried getting hold of a real person in this country to talk about your mobile problems? Unless you're a business and they want to make money out of you? I don't know. I'm really interested in your reaction to that interview. I didn't start this morning looking for a fight. Maybe I've just been defeated by the logic of the industry lobby group. I don't know. Are you making it up? Or has your cell phone got worse? And that thing, he said, oh, no, we did this years ago. We turned it off. No, you didn't. And then I read him out a website I've got in front of me. Oh, this is John. John from Steelfort. How are you, my friend?
21: Yeah, good morning, Sean. How are you? Yeah, I've just been listening to that guy talking about cell phone coverage. What an absolute dropkick. I tell you what, I've just come out of Palmerston North and I've just come through Fieldingham, and I tell you what, I would have dropped out of coverage probably six times, and I'm just out of Hunterville now. And I tell you what, the service in this country is third world. For that guy to say, it was absolute BS.
6: You just dropped out there, John, actually. You just dropped out. Couldn't hear you.
21: Yeah. Well, that's the bloody problem. You know, you get on the road here, where we're in a third world country, Sean. It's just absolutely ridiculous.
6: John, would it be...
21: Anecdotally,
6: amongst your group, and you live rurally, you cover a fair bit of the country, mate, are people having more problems with their phone coverage, with their mobile phone coverage, than they were, say, a year ago?
21: Oh, I reckon it's got worse.
6: Yeah.
21: Yeah, absolutely worse. That guy is an absolute dropkick. He wouldn't have a clue. He needs to get off his ass and start driving around the country and trying to, ring different people and talk to them. He'll see what it's like. He's an absolute fool. How we got people like that, you know, who are industry, spokespeople, I do not know. Just a fool.
6: Yeah. Hey, John, while I've got you there, mate, I haven't dropped you a line yet. We've pushed go for the platform election night party. It'd be lovely if you could make it down to Dockside in Wellington on election night.
21: Yeah, I've heard that. I I would love to come down. I just got to get my wife to come down. I might come down on my own, actually.
0: No, bring the wife. She's lovely and she knows how to cook a trout.
21: Yeah, I know, but I mean, she's not as political as I am, so she might not...
0: if you don't like the politics, it's just going to be a good party, John.
21: Yeah, look, Sean, thank you very much for the invite. I would love to come down there, because I tell you what, you're mixing with people who have got a few bloody grey matter between their ears.
0: Yeah.
21: And I think it would be fantastic.
0: Good on you, mate.
21: I'll do my best to come down.
0: Okay. Yeah. Cheers. Okay. That is John McAvaney from Steelfort. He says he didn't really believe Paul Brislin. Did you? Did you? Stella, good morning.
3: Oh, good morning, Sean. I'm actually calling from Auckland, but normally I'm not always calling from Auckland. I live in a more rural kind of like area with lots of bush and all that sort of thing, and the coverage is shocking.
0: Has it got worse since they turned off 3G?
3: It's in the Coromandel. I live in the Coromandel, and it's got heaps worse since 3G.
0: Yes,
3: it's gone.
0: Okay.
3: What I'm going to do this morning when I get off the phone to you in a minute, I'm actually going to ring Paul. I've got his mobile number here.
0: Look, I tell you what, I don't want to dox him, but he says all the complaints come to me. Let's find out how you make a complaint directly to the telecommunication. What is it? What are they called?
3: The telecommunications
0: forum, Stella. Maybe. He's never had... Look, he hasn't got much work to do. He's haven't had one single complaint about this. Maybe we can change that.
3: Yes, well, as I say, when I get off the phone to you, I'm going to give him a call. But I've got excellent coverage here in Auckland, but I've got an older iPhone, and my partner's got a dumb phone, and he has, we both have big trouble.
0: Yeah, I hear you, Stella. I thank you very much for ringing in. Sean, I'm coming to the election and party on my own. John's wife is more than welcome to hang out with me. Very good. If you want tickets, we have sent to everyone on our mailing list, we have sent an invite, and that's hopefully to all subscribers to the platform. And that invite has a link for where you can buy the tickets. I want to keep it to that group for a while before we go to general sale. They're selling pretty well. I think we've already sold 15% of the tickets that are available. Gold members get one free ticket. Platinum members get two free tickets. And we've communicated with them separately, and, of course, we're going to invite our commercial partners too. It should be a fantastic night. The platform election party, if you've had the email and, probably in a couple of weeks, well, when I get back from London, we will throw it open to the general public. Good night. A good night will be had by all. What an interesting show this morning. Tom, good morning.
22: Hey, Sean. What was that Paul guy's full name again? Let's just
0: Paul
22: get it across so we can all... Paul
0: Brislin. Hang on, if you want to lay a complaint about coverage, where do you go, Bella?
8: Well, actually, it says, I'm on the website, and it says customer complaints and disputes. The telecommunications forum does not manage customer complaints. If you have a complaint about your service provider, please call the telecommunications resolution service, and then they have a phone number for that. So it's a different service.
0: Do they have an email address?
8: For the forum?
0: Telecommunications forum, yeah.
8: I don't think so. They've got...
0: They got a phone number?
8: Yeah, they've got a phone number. It's on the website. It's on their contact page.
0: Okay. Well, we'll just have a think about this. He said he took all the complaints, but they say on their website they don't take complaints. But all complaints will go to him. Oh, this stinks. Tom, what do you reckon?
22: Oh, it stinks to high heaven. What a con job. And all I got from Paul Brislin was, I don't know. What sort of a CEO is that? He sounds more like a bloody con artist to me who's been bloody caught on the hop.
0: Yeah.
22: What a load of shit. This has been communicated bloody atrociously to us, and I've been in touch with my bloody telco, Spark.
0: Mm-hmm.
22: And what do we get? Just like what Paul did say, the only thing he did get right was, you can communicate, you can tell your telecommunications provider and they'll look into it. And that's all they do. We'll look into it. We're looking into your problem. What's the result? Nothing. You've still got shit coverage.
0: Yeah.
22: So it is a complete crock. Yes, they've spent more bloody money advertised, well, on stupid bloody woke ad campaigns and wearing bloody rainbow lanyard bloody collars, whatever, and providing a worse service. Imagine if you'd bought yourself a brand new Chinese SUV that looked like a Range Rover, and they said, okay, we're going to download a software subscription for your engine management. You're going to be able to get from 0 to 60 in 3 seconds as opposed to 5 seconds, but your engine's going to misfire a hell of a lot more, and you're going to have to go to the dealership for servicing a hell of a lot more often. Do you really think that's going to wash with you, especially if they told you that in the first place? No.
0: Yeah.
22: So it is a con job, and that guy needs his ass kicked back to the UK.
0: Thank you,
22: Nothing
0: Tom.
22: Nothing against decent British people, but
0: I hear you, Tom. Can I just say you're not the only other person who's quite excised by this. What did Stella want?
2: She was just saying that she left a message to Paul saying with her complaint.
0: Oh, she left a message. What is the phone number for the... If that's the only way we can contact them and people want to contact them, I think it's our public duty to give the phone number out.
2: Yeah, the telecommunications forum is 09-475-0203.
0: 09-475-0203.
2: Yeah.
0: That's for the tele... If you want to make a complaint about bad cell phone coverage, just go cut straight to the chase. Doesn't sound like Paul's got much to do. They haven't had any complaints since 3G was turned off. No, I'm not going to give out a cell phone number, Rachel, even though it is available. Sean, I'm not shocked. Only government can stand up to big business on our behalf, and they hate us too. Ooh. Jeremy, good morning.
4: Oh, good morning, Sean. It's not just the rural areas. I've got a place in Wastown. I'm not there at the moment, but a few years ago, I used to get perfect coverage. I could, you know, download data and everything worked fine. Now it hardly works at all. It's hopeless. So something's changed in Wadestown and Wellington. Now, you know, it's a hilly suburb.
0: In the last couple of months, Jeremy, would that be the time frame?
4: I can't pinpoint the time, but look, a year ago it used to work fine, and now it doesn't. So something's changed.
0: Yeah. Okay, something has changed. Well, but don't you believe Paul? He says there's absolutely no problems. It's been faultless, mate. It's all in your mind.
4: Oh, I think it's the new modulation schemes that they've got. You know, the 5G. They just don't go as far. And as he says, you need to put in some more sites to compensate. But I don't think that's happened in Wadestown. You know,
0: tough spot. Wadestown, very hilly. Lots of curves, lots of dips, lots of valleys.
4: Yes, and trees. You know, a lot of foliage to get around the hills and things. So not just the rural customers, it's the urban ones as well.
0: Yeah. All right, Jeremy, thank you for your call. You're not the only one, but Paul says it's all in our minds. Dave, the Brickie says just exactly what is the function of the telecommunications forum? Well, it looks like their function is... to gaslight you. Oh, no, they're there to represent the interests of the phone companies, the telecom companies. Sean, I imagine laying bricks all day will require 7G internet with mega download speeds. I only have issues with your app when I move through dead spots. It's rare but does affect the listening experience, and I know it's not your fault, Sean. That's Paul from Waikato. I do have to say this. I have some sympathy for the telecommunications companies. I have in the last 4 or 5 years learnt the intricacies of running a business that is based on telecommunications and the internet. And it has at times, caused tears of frustration. And you fix one problem and something else goes wrong. A classic example for us is the new app, which is working and now allows you to get video streamed, and we've turned some stuff off and on. In fact, I'll tell you, just between you and I, because we've got that new app and up and running, we've just discontinued a contract with Voyager, who were providing some data stream that we no longer need because we updated the app. But we now find that if you're watching a replay or a full show replay and you go out of the app or you press pause, it doesn't stop and make you start again. We've got to go back and we've got to write some new code, I imagine, to fix that.
6: So I do appreciate that to be at the cutting edge, it's a bumpy place to be. But Paul Brisbane telling all of you and me that I'm making it up, I don't know. I don't know. It's weird. Whom is next? It's Barry. Good morning.
5: Yeah, good morning, Sean. How are you?
6: Good.
5: Hey, listen, just on your phone thing, we have problems here where we live. We live in the country, and we have to stand out here in the sunroom of the house to talk to you. And while I was waiting, you cut out once anyway. So, I can look out the window now, and I'm looking at the big transmitter mast on Mount Tiara, and we're only 5 km from there, and we still get bloody phone problems.
6: Have they got worse, Barry?
5: They have, yes. Yeah.
6: In the last couple of months?
5: We've had this for about the last 6 or 8 months. It's terrible. Look, my wife's got a business, and sometimes on her cell phone, she has to go and stand in the doorway of a business to hear the people, and otherwise it cuts out. She can't sit in an office.
6: Have you got a landline left?
5: No, we don't, no.
6: Yeah, no, I mean, I can't remember the last time I had a landline in a house.
5: So really, what that guy was saying is just a lot of bull dust. Yeah.
6: You think it was bull dust too? Yep. Okay. Yeah,
5: exactly.
6: All right.
5: Okay.
6: All right. Good on you, Barry. Cheers. Thanks for your call. All right. No, we're all making it up. We are now, it's like women when they work together, we're all menstruating at the same time. We are all having the same, it's a group delusion. Clearly what's going on. Ian, good morning.
7: Oh, good morning. Sean, excuse me, I was just having a cough. Two little things which tie into this, I think. I used to have my high-speed Wi-Fi.
6: Mm.
7: It was probably about less than 2 metres away from me, and I was dropping out. And so what I did was I got I've got the fibre optics, right?
6: Yeah.
7: Got rid of, I just cut that off, went back onto a large data plan. Hasn't been too bad in my house, but I read an article, that improved.
6: Ian, what's the point? Ian, what's the point? Because you're all over the place, like a mad woman.
7: That ties in with it. Because when I went to data from the fibre, I improved. I didn't drop out as much.
6: Yeah.
7: What's happened, though, I read an article, and sorry, I put it away. I don't know exactly.
6: Ian, get to the frickin' point, please.
7: The telco companies piggyback, right, on each other.
6: Yeah, no, never going to get there, Ian. Make your point. Oh, sorry. Matt, good morning.
11: He would have got there in the end, but yeah.
6: We didn't have a warning.
11: Sure. No, so there's a few quick points. Our cell phone coverage dropped, and its reliability dropped dramatically when we switched to an eSIM card. It wasn't an option. They kind of forced it on me when I bought a new phone, so I no longer have a physical SIM card in my phone. I have what they call an eSIM card, and my wife did it slightly before me. She's had nothing but problems with coverage. She's got one actual SIM card and one eSIM card, like a dual SIM type system, and it seems that the eSIM has affected the ability.
6: Where are you, Matt?
11: I'm in Auckland, but I do business from Whangarei. Well, I do business all over the country, but my most travelled area is Whangarei, Auckland, Tauranga, Hamilton, and the larger Waikato. I'm at the point now. I used to use that time to do business calls to call my clients. It's at the point now I can't have a reliable conversation for any more than about 5 minutes anywhere in that big area, but without it dropping out.
6: And when were you told to get the eSIM?
11: It happened. See, this is the thing, and this is what someone said. So I'm with One New Zealand. So I got a new phone number and a new phone, a new handset. And when I loaded into the new handset, and it.
6: It's a phone. Let's call it a phone. It's a mobile phone.
11: Sorry, I put the SIM card in, and then it switched straight to an option about eSIM, and then all of a sudden,
6: And Matt, when was this?
11: This was probably about
9: maybe 6 months ago. Before that, it was a lot better, and now it's got...
6: Have you tried to sort this out with the phone company?
9: Yeah, I'm also going to complain about the size of the Snickers bar too, Sean. Have you seen the size of the Snicker recently? It's the same thing. You get less and less and less and less.
6: Have you tried complaining to One New Zealand, and how's that experience been?
9: No point. There's no point. They're not going to do anything. It is what it is.
6: Wow. You see, I think a lot of us...
9: When they put my fibre in,
6: yeah.
9: So my wireless internet at home, that's the quality of that. So that's from Spark. The quality of that's gone downhill massively. The fibre was supposed to make it way faster. It's not. It's really unreliable. And interestingly, when they put it in, they were hell-bent on taking my copper connection down. And I was like, what are you doing? And they were like, oh, we're just going to take the copper. And I was like, no, you're not. It's my copper line. And they've been back two times since to go, oh, we're just here to take your copper line down. And I went, no, you're not. I'm going to leave that up just in case the world goes to custard, and at least I can plug a normal phone in and it'll still work. But that's what they're trying to do. They're trying to get people to so reliant on them that they've got us. And that's exactly what's happened. And the service is terrible, and the signal is terrible, and we just keep paying them more and more. So if I can't get a decent Snicker, I'm not going to get a decent cell phone, am I?
6: I hear you, Matt. Thank you for ringing in, mate. Though you are now part of the group delusion, according to Paul Brisson, there's absolutely nothing wrong with our phone system, and the customer service is brilliant. He's never had a complaint. Ray, good morning.
10: Good morning, Sean. I live fairly central Auckland, and we constantly drop out. And if you're driving along, you know, Hillsborough Road in Auckland, when you come off the motorway to go to the city, you're going along there. There's a whole section for about, a kilometre.
6: Yeah.
10: You'll drop out.
6: Okay. Is this a relatively new occurrence? Has it got worse, not better?
10: No, it's not good. It's never been good.
6: Okay.
10: So they've never improved it by going to the new system or the old system. And the same, you know, like if you, I'm not that great with technology, but if I'm signed up to have up to 1,000 download bits or bytes or whatever they are, I have days where I'm at 100, it's going really slow.
6: Yeah.
10: So, you know, and I was told my brother-in-law's a really light.

0: And that's why I've
1: found a way around it.
0: Yeah, what's that?
1: If you've got other people doing it, I download the clip before I play it.
0: And you can as a Platform Plus member, right, Ray? You can.
1: Yeah, so I download the clip so I can listen to it.
0: You coming to the party?
1: I found that out 2 days ago.
0: You got tickets to the party yet?
1: I doubt it. I've got to come down from Auckland.
0: Oh, come on.
1: You never know.
0: You get hitched. Maybe. You know. Put on a revealing dress and stick your thumb out. You'll be here in no time.
1: Oh, if I put on a revealing dress, your party would be evacuated.
0: Ray, lovely talking to you. Thank you for the call. Yep, we're all delusional. There's nothing wrong with our phone system. Let's take a break.
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1: Okay, Bella is making me a cup of coffee. Ian, send me a text, mate. And you may have problems communicating. Maybe you don't talk to people often, but just send me a text. I haven't got time to follow the long and winding road to the point of your actual story. Paul, good morning.
2: Hey, Sean, how are you, mate?
1: I'm very well.
2: Hey,
1: apart from being part of a group hysteria, yep, that there's something wrong with my cell phone. It's all in my mind.
2: I think what's happening is like that guy that rang up before, and he can see the tower on the hill there. People make sure that on their phones, if they change it to Wi-Fi calling.
1: I don't understand. Look, I go to my phone and settings.
2: Yep.
1: I've got a Wi-Fi thing, and it moves as I move between Wi-Fis. It says on, and it moves around between home and wherever. That doesn't change a thing. I still have problems with my phone.
2: Yeah, I'm just trying to help. Like, in the meantime, if you're at home and you're getting, you know, rubbish reception, if you go to Wi-Fi calling, turn that on, and you'll get better signal through your phone when you're at home or, you know, around where you can get signal. So I know it's not a full fix,
1: Paul,
2: but it'll help people in the meantime.
1: Firstly, I just want to say, there is clearly widespread problems. I get anecdotally that they have increased in the last 2 or 3 months or 6 months for most people.
2: Mm-hmm.
1: It shouldn't be up to a talkback caller like you to tell the consumers of...

0: of our telecom industry who receive millions and millions and millions of dollars a year from their customers. It shouldn't be left to us to figure out how to fix their problems.
1: No, that's right. I mean, to be fair, though, I did find out about the Wi-Fi calling from Spark themselves, but I had to, you know, ring them.
0: You had to ask.
1: So they've got all their rainbow diversity
0: advertising. Maybe just telling you how to get the best out of the service you pay for would have been good, mate.
1: Yeah, so either so people can look for it under search, or they can pull down the menu on the home screen, then pull down the other options menu, and it's in there. And turn that on, and that'll help people a lot. I know it's not a full-time fix, but it'll help in the meantime. But I think what's happening is there's too much people on the networks, and it's like when you've got, say, a motorway. You know how we're all building the new motorways, and we've gone from single lane to double lanes, and now we need triple lanes. We're trying to push triple lane traffic through double lanes, and I think that's what we're getting. There's not enough capacity, is what I'm saying. Me personally, I just have problems in dead spots. I mean, we don't have 100% coverage unless you're on Starlink, but I think there's still some areas around the country that maybe there's not enough people that live there, or it's sort of in a bit of a blind spot.
0: You're imagining this, Paul. Paul Brisson tells us there is absolutely nothing to see here. Okay.
1: Oh, well, I know some spots where I could prove to him that it happens if he wants to come and have a look. But
0: he's had not one complaint, Paul.
1: The price is going up too.
0: Yeah, of course. Of course it is. So, yeah.
1: $5 a month, I think it's going up.
0: Yeah. Thank you for your call, buddy.
1: Yeah, Sean.
0: Sean, I am finding it increasingly common to phone someone and get connected but can't speak to them. Graham, that is happening to me every bloody day. Their name's up, it says dialing, but you know how the number starts, the timer starts? Nothing, and I can't hear them. And then they'll ring me back saying, you rang, I couldn't talk to you. Yep, Graham, that has been the thing for the last maybe month or two that has been driving me nuts. Thank you, Graham, you're in Wellington as well. Simon, good morning.
2: Hey, Sean, this definitely is a problem. Like around Hamilton CBD, I can walk down certain streets and you're on 5G, and I guess because of the buildings and things like that, you just get no reception at all. And it does seem to have been happening since, you know, they took the 3G out.
0: Yeah.
2: Paul, you're just
0: imagining it. You're just imagining it.
2: Yeah. Well, okay. I'm not imagining it because, I can't listen to the platform on certain streets because it won't stream for me.
0: Yeah.
2: You know?
0: Okay. Yeah. Well, that's not my fault. I've never had a complaint. No. I can't say I've never had a complaint. You people, I read them out on air every bloody morning. I'm going to give you my instinctual feeling. I think that there are always going to be problems. There always will be problems with technology like this, Simon. But I think the major telecom communications companies and as an industry, they have failed utterly to tell people about those problems or to tell them how to fix those problems if there are fixes to them. And I just think that is a failure for consumers. That's a D-. Yeah.
2: Yeah. Yeah, well, I think people just assume that, 5G's got to be better than 3, sweet,
0: there's
2: all these issues. But also, you know, people have been saying about, like, their Wi-Fi at home. Yeah. You know, that's always going to be flaky if you don't have your router in the right place. Like, if you've got it in the garage and you're down the other end of the house, you're never going to get decent enough signal. You know, so I have all my stuff wired, because that's the only way that you're going to, apart from my phones, that you're going to get decent Wi-Fi coverage, you know. That's just a fact.
0: Yeah.
2: But that Wi-Fi calling is good. I turn that on because when I get home, you know, and then it'll just go through, use my Wi-Fi rather than the mobile network to make calls.
0: Mine on all the time. But, you know, it shouldn't be this hard. It should be more consumer-focused than it is, in my humble opinion.
2: Yep, 100%.
0: Yeah.
2: Yep, 100%, mate. Yeah.
0: Good on you, Simon. All right. Thanks for your call. Sean, I think Paul is telling us we're all cookers with our made-up cell phone problems. Perhaps we just have to accept it, says Graham. How to find Wi-Fi calling on iPhone? Go to settings, mobile server, scroll down and turn on Wi-Fi. Easy. Yeah, but it doesn't. I've had my Wi-Fi on. I'm still getting all these weird problems. Sean, best not to say you read things out on air. People like the BSA might get the idea you're a broadcaster, webcaster, Liz. And I'm not worried about the BSA anymore. They are bye-bye. You can buy a bye-bye BSA platform T-shirt, by the way, simply by emailing hello@theplatform.kiwi. Send us your name and address and the size of either bye-bye BSA or no mumbo jumbo T-shirt. They're $85 each. They are limited edition. And we've sold, I think, about 30% of those so far. So you send your name, address, your size, and to the platform. We send you back an email, which is an invoice. You pay the invoice, we send you the T-shirt. Could not be simpler. We were going to put them in the online store, but because we were doing limited edition, we just thought we'd handle them here. Gosh, we get a lot of truck drivers. We're all done for the ads this hour. Great. Get a lot of truck drivers listening to the platform, and of course they're on mobiles or I don't know, on the CB radio, Breaker Baker 10-4 rubber duck. Angus is a truck driver. He joins us on his mobile phone now. Angus, how are you?
3: Yeah, mate. Yeah, truck driver, as you mentioned. Yes,
0: sure. No, it doesn't sound like you're in the cab right now, Angus.
3: No, sure. No, I'm not. Just gonna make a cup of coffee at home, Sean.
0: Good on you. Good on you.
3: Yeah. No rush, though. It's pretty fucking quiet. So, yeah.
0: Okay, what's the language, Angus? What's the language?
3: Oh, truth. Sure,
0: it's
3: no.
0: Truth.
3: Thank
0: you. Yeah, okay. Now, what's the issue?
3: Well, on a bit of a conversation, listening to you from yesterday morning, generally, sometimes I think it's just, for me, like, we moved from 1 NZ to 2 degrees back in mid-March.
0: Yeah.
3: And since it's access 3G network, I think it's been a whole lot better. For 4G and 5G on main trunk roads, yeah, I might not do all the rural roads, as people were talking about.
0: But you're doing main big highway, line hauls, and you're saying on those roads it's a better service. Okay.
3: Oh, hell yes.
0: Okay, God, yes. That's good.
3: Way better, mate. I mean, I found 2 degrees way, way better now because I've been on and off for very, very, very short periods of time over the last 10 years, and they were woeful. But now that the 3G has been axed, it's way better. I mean, it's way better than Spark. People go on about Spark, that's the best network in New Zealand. That's a load of bullshit, quite frankly. None of them are any better than me.
0: So there's Spark, there's 2 degrees, and there's for the phone stuff, and there's One New Zealand. Is that right? Am I missing anyone?
3: Well, I mean, those are the three main operators, and then you get all the little ones who piggyback off of, like, Contact NG, Electric Kiwi, all these energy power companies who like to have mobile and broadband, they piggyback generally off the three main networks.
0: It's lovely to hear, Angus, from a satisfied customer. Bloody good.
3: But generally, they're not perfect. Like on Saturday, for example, Saturday morning, I'm trying to get hold of the message, and she's on a S23 Samsung, and I'm on my iPhone 16, and it was trying to get it through on the same network, and I had the old issue. It's like, you've got to restart your phone and just start all over again, or put on airplane mode, and it fixes it, and then get back into it. But, Jen, I think if you go to mobile settings, on your settings of mobile, and look at your mobile data options and your calling and that sort of thing, some of them, that's the one way to get around, hopefully sort of fix those of little issues.
0: All right.
3: But I think continuously some of the settings might be still, some people might still have 3G.
0: And they should have told us all about this if there are simple fixes. Yes, but Angus, it's good to talk to a happy customer, my friend. Sean, just for God, if you're on the Taupo Road, Jesus Christ, I find when I call on WhatsApp, I have less problems. Don't ask me why. I am going to say this to you guys. God, I'm showing my age here. Remember the days before telecom, which of course was broken up to provide competition in telecommunications in New Zealand. You used to have to get your phone. You're going to find this hard to believe. You used to have to order your phone through the post office. You had to go to the post office.
4: Is this for landlines?
0: Well, there were no other lines. This is when I was
4: just making sure.
0: When I was a boy, so not everyone had a phone. And if you wanted a phone in your house, you had to go. I think you had to fill out a form in the post office. 8132 was a four-digit phone number when we lived in Ernest Street, Porirua, and went to 78132. We thought that was a technological breakthrough. Forget your 5G. But it could take months to get your telephone connected, right? It was all a government bureaucracy. And while we can sit here and we can bitch, I can't get cell phone coverage on the Napier Taupo Road. Can I tell you something, guys? Generations of New Zealanders and pioneers used to live without any telecommunication, and certainly no mobile phones. And the idea that somehow we live, well, I suppose you could say we're living in a third world country. What do you all do with your phone coverage? You're all sitting there scrolling, swiping left or swiping right, or tweeting at each other, or I don't know, listening to some crappy music made by AI. So I do have to say, let's keep this in perspective. But I think what we're looking at here is a market failure and a complete disconnect from the major suppliers to their customers, which is you people, the people in the street who are texting me over and over and ringing in. But let's not say our lives are going to end because we can't send a text from the top of the Napier Taupo Road, all right?
4: And I will say,
0: yeah,
4: now there's 101 million pigeons in Wellington with nothing to do. So if all fails, they're all out of a job. They all need something to do.
0: That is very retro. Imagine trying to run Tinder like on with pigeons. Yeah, a pigeon. You change your pigeon left or right.
4: They just walk around like people because they've been domesticated and they can't, now they have no job.
0: Can I just tell you, this is funny. I think my father once dispatched a story very early in his career by pigeon.
4: No way.
0: From a racetrack or something. Yeah. Let's just keep these things in perspective. I've got so many texts to get through. From all you delusional people, we've all drunk the same Kool-Aid. Sean, why not ask the Minister for Telecommunication, Paul Goldsmith? Well, I haven't said, and I'm not going to say anything nasty about Goldie right now or about his press secretary, because I told he would come on. He wouldn't come on because I was being nasty to him. That was a couple of weeks ago, 3 weeks ago. I haven't been nasty to him for 3 weeks. Maybe we'll get Paul Goldsmith. Is Jack still ghosting you?
4: Yeah.
0: He is?
4: Yeah.
0: Really nothing back?
4: No, I sent another email end of last week.
0: And nothing?
4: Nothing yet.
0: Okay, we've got to do some work on that. That's all your fault, Bella. It's because you're so aggressive with these people. They're scared of you. Sean, we are using our phone to listen to you. Heath, the panel beater. Yes, I get you, Heath. You could use your computer too, though. Sean, I remember my uncle was on a party line. Three of his neighbours were on the phone, same phone line. Yes, you couldn't keep secrets then. Sean, what is the average age of people having issues? Oh, Dan, don't be ageist. Don't pull that on me. Don't pull that on me, Dan. Age has got nothing to do with it. It's just a number. Just a phone number. If it wasn't for our phone, mate, you'd be buggered. Yes, that's true, Curly. I would be sitting like a town crier reading pamphlets on a street corner and having people throw tomatoes at me, wouldn't I? Would be awful. Try to run an effing business without the phone. Yeah, I hear you. I hear you. Sally says, good morning, Sean. Having met and talked with Paul Brislin several times, I've always found him to be very helpful and very informative and open. I wonder if he just got up on the wrong side of the bed this morning. Not the best listeners to do that with, says Sally. Yeah, but Sean, there was never any problems with copper lines and landlines. No dropout calls went through. It was reliable. Oh, bring back the telegraph, Jesse. I can remember getting telegrams. I can remember the day I started at Morning Report, I got a telegram from the Prime Minister. I've still got it somewhere. My ma is 85. Age has got a wee bit to do with it, believe me, says someone. Sean, is it possible that the phone companies are trying to get people into their stores to buy new phones? Oh, you think, Alec? Oh, they wouldn't do that, would they? They wouldn't have planned obsolescence, would they? That's a terrible you're my whole view of the world. It's like I've just learnt there's no Santa Claus, Alec. that maybe the cell phone people are trying to get you to upgrade your cell phone, the phone companies. Jeez, I'm going to have a think about that. Sean, Wi-Fi is different to Wi-Fi calling. If you want better Wi-Fi calls, you need to turn on Wi-Fi calling, which is not the same option as Wi-Fi, but you'll need to get... Oh, geez, I'll check it out, Paul. Thank you. Everyone is an expert, aren't they? Everyone is an expert. But Paul Brisson tells us there's no problem. This is just a flight of fancy by us guys. We'll wake up in the morning, it will all seem like a bad dream about searching for your birth mother in Scotland after being in the spa pool with your parents and the woman, your sister, who, what did she do, attack Winston Peters' house? I might call Jason Paris about this too. It is coming up to 9 o'clock. That is news time.
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6: In this update, the capital is preparing for another storm with some coastal residents evacuating. A state of emergency is in place and civil defence is ordering those living on the waterfront in Orfiro Island, Houghton and Breaker Bays to evacuate. Wellington Mayor Andrew Little says lightning strikes can already be seen off the coast.
7: I've seen one report that's estimated at about 4 metres at the moment. So the conditions are starting to change and it is now time to brace ourselves.
6: A view it's too early to judge the actions of a senior police officer running for Labour with uncertainty about when he informed his employer. Commissioner Richard Chambers says he only learned of Rakesh Naidu's candidacy on Sunday afternoon, while Labour says he told a supervisor of his intentions last Thursday. Political commentator Grant Duncan says it's unclear when it would have been reasonable to notify police.
8: We don't know, for example, when he joined the Labour Party. We don't know when discussion about his candidacy began. And we don't know, you know, when the vetting and induction process began.
6: Waikato fire crews have extinguished two structure blazes from last night in Narawahia and south of Hamilton. They broke out in a house and a car workshop. One person's been treated for smoke inhalation. The fires are not considered suspicious. Possible changes are on the way for New Zealand's remaining telephone booths. Spark's national modernisation plan would use them for digital advertising as well as free calls and Wi-Fi. Lachlan Rennie reports.
9: Auckland Council views footpaths as highly valuable public property and wants its share of a return. Spark says this isn't feasible and points out the Telecommunications Act prohibits councils imposing any rent-style charge. Chief Brand and Corporate Affairs Officer Layla Ashford says they've gone to the government to clarify the act so there's certainty for everyone.
6: I'm Kay Gregory and that's news.
5: Sport on the platform.
6: In sport, the Crusaders are set to receive a boost in their front row stocks ahead of the Super Rugby semi-final away to the Chiefs on Friday in Hamilton. All Blacks prop Fletcher Newell got through training yesterday after missing last week's win over the Blues with a knee complaint. England cricket captain Ben Stokes appears to be fighting to retain his job after a nightclub incident which is now under internal investigation. Stokes and pace bowler Gus Atkinson are the subject of an ECB review following a breach of team protocol after the first up win over the Black Caps at Lord's. London's Telegraph reports the incident also involved players from rugby club Saracens who were toasting the end of their season. And Jose Mourinho is poised to be confirmed as Real Madrid's new manager, with Florentino Perez re-elected as the club's president. That's sport.
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4: Northland and Auckland, including Coromandel, cloudy periods and isolated showers, clearing to fine this morning. Waikato through to Kapiti, including Bay of Plenty and the Central Plateau, mostly fine, although a few showers possible about the Central Plateau this afternoon. Gisborne, Hawke's Bay, Wairarapa and Wellington, showers and strong southwesterlies about the east coast, with one or two showers elsewhere likely affecting Wellington later this morning, showers clearing south of Gisborne this evening. Nelson, Marlborough and Canterbury, fine apart from a few morning showers about Banks Peninsula. Bulla, Grey and Westland, fine weather. Otago, Southland and Fiordland, fine apart from a few cloudy areas. Southwesterlies strong about the coast this morning. In the Chatham Islands, showers possibly heavy with thunderstorms and hail this morning and gale southwesterlies.
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11: Now it's time for our hotspot weather location, brought to you by Thunderdonk. Born in the rugged hills of central Otago, Thunderdonk isn't just flavoured whiskey, it's a ritual in a bottle.
0: Houghton Bay at the centre of the storm with the swell coming. It's a lovely, it's also got Princess Bay as next door to Houghton Bay. It's got a school. 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
0: All right. Gosh, talking about complaints with communications, I suppose I'm in the same boat. Someone's just emailed me, Sean, I'm a Platform Plus member. I never receive emails or invites. And when I try, excuse me, to change my PIN, it tells me to address the following. I'm assuming it means my email. Well, check your junk folder and your spam settings. But also I'm going to say to you, please email hello@theplatform.kiwi with your contact details. I'll make sure someone talks to you today. And thank you to the person who says I unsubscribe, but I've still been getting Platform Plus access. We'll ring you today and turn that off. Thank you for your honesty. Look, I had hoped to get onto some other stuff today, but we're now addressing this really serious case, this mass mental disorder which has swept across the Platform audience, is that many of us, according to Paul Brislin from the Telecommunications Forum, that's the public relations lobby group for the telephone companies, according to Paul, we are all delusional. There are no problems. There are no new problems with your mobile phone coverage since they turned off the 3G network. It's all in our heads. So really, that is the topic today, the collective madness of all of us around our phone services. Dave, good morning.
12: Yeah, Sean, the second time. I'm so fired up about this, mate, because why the hell are you doing the donkey work again for what our bloody media should be chasing down, when it's clear that the corporates have not done the right thing here? They're using New Zealand as an experiment in telecommunications.
0: I'm going to give you, Dave, I'm going to give you a scenario. How much money do you think on their bullshit advertising campaigns the telcos spend with our mainstream media?
12: A lot.
0: Hundreds of millions. Do you think it is in the interest of our mainstream media to write negative stories about the people who pay them hundreds of millions in advertising?
12: Yeah, exactly. Sean, look, I just want to make it clear to people, our house does not move around the city that we live in. Our house does not move. We have moved our Wi-Fi router around every part of the house, high and low. It makes no difference. Our cell phones are the newest cell phones. They are set up for 4 and 5G. All the parameters are set correctly. Our cell phones are on their own data. They are continuously dropping out. If I put Wi-Fi calling on my phone through our Wi-Fi router, which we get our internet and our landline connected to because they ripped the copper up, it makes no difference. It would be worse, because I can speak to you now because the load on the system is not there, and they don't have to back up the computing power of their system. They don't have to do it now. That's why I can talk to you on this, on the landline, on the Wi-Fi router, through the Wi-Fi router. By lunchtime, it will be dropping out. By the evening, we will have no internet and no phone. We will wake up in the morning and our phone will be dead again. You'll get the get a dial tone. If you try and ring our number, say our landline number.
0: Dave, yeah, so, yeah, okay.
12: Look, yeah, I just wanted to make that clear to people.
0: All right.
12: You know, we're not in the country. I get you.
0: You're not the only person who's texting me or ringing in and telling me this stuff, Dave. Absolutely. Thank you, mate. Look, Sean, my sister has a old 3G phone and she's been given warnings for over a year about them closing down 3G towers. So why are some of your listeners surprised? Alex, you're not listening. People with new phones are problems. There are problems. There are inherent widespread problems that may do. It doesn't matter whether you knew it was, if you would change your phone or you knew it was shutting down. There is an issue here. And we have an industry that collectively is saying there isn't an issue. So either we are all mad or there's an issue. And the mainstream media, who receive millions of dollars in advertising from the phone companies, don't seem interested in pursuing this. Avis, good morning.
13: I'm with Dave. As far as I'm concerned, that little muppet that you spoke to this morning, oh, everything's A-OK, we're all in some little collective mad bubble, can get on a plane and get his wee butt down here to Winton and tell me nothing's wrong. You've got major issues down here all over the town and out into the rural area. And it's as much the tower service, because what they do is they upgrade the towers and then they whack other blooming telco connectors or whatever onto them. So, and depending on where you are in town will denote how much you'll actually get. We're right next door to Central Southland College. So when they're up and running, it's even worse. And then they're experiencing issues with internet. Look, there are major issues here. And
0: Avis, you're just making money. It's all in your
13: boosters.
0: Head. It's all in your head.
13: Well, I'll give him in my head. We've just spent money getting boosters. Last night, nothing, nada, zilch. Could see every other connection around us, nothing. Don't give me modem. Don't give me this, that, or the next thing. Starlink, we're now definitely investigating Starlink. We're paying over $100 a month for both internet and home phone and mobiles.
0: Avis, so wasn't it better the old days, you know, the Bakelite phone with the rotary dial? You know, wasn't life simpler?
13: You picked up the receiver, you rang the number, and you got whoever at the other end.
0: It was a beautifully simple system, wasn't it? Okay, it took 2 or 3 months to get the phone connected if you moved house.
13: No, because my dad worked for
0: the post,
13: post office.
0: It is amazing. You think how much in our lifetime the world's
13: changed. The bottom line here is that he's going to put out his party line. Yeah. They're not going to want to admit they've cocked up.
0: Yeah.
13: And they have, right royally. There are major issues. And also, if you've got flooding, slips, etc., there's even more with fibre. It really are big issues. The West Coast, you know, back in 2019, all up through there, when there was that major storm in the December and the flooding and the slips, look what's happened up with the cyclones and other things. This so-called new technology is as much use as tits on a bowl.
0: Yeah.
13: We're getting charged, most of us, a minimum of $100 a month for what?
0: Yeah.
13: Why are the Commerce Commission or something not stepping into this either?
0: Oh, apparently they've got the maps on coverage. That was great, wasn't it? All right, I hear you, Avis. You're join the mad club.
13: Yeah, well, I'm happy to be mad because I am. I'm fed up with wasting my blooming money on nothing.
0: Yeah, good on you.
13: Have a nice day, all.
0: Cheers, Avis. My telco told me when the busy times are happening with lots of traffic using data, etc., you should expect problems. Which is your telco, please? Sean, what effect would a mass shift of customers to Starlink have on these big companies? Cheers, Shazza. Sean, you didn't start after the cell towers had no electricity after Gabriel Didn't this start after the cell towers had no electricity after Gabriel and government cracked the whip? I don't know. Who was the PM who sent you the telegram? It was Jim Bolger on my first day. With a bunch of flowers and a bottle of whiskey. I was into that. He thought he was going to get an easy ride. He didn't. maybe your show is affecting the network with the billions of texts you get. Stop it. I don't think so. 2 Degrees told me to expect problems at high times. Oh, thanks, 2 Degrees. Here's the 24-hour service you pay for, except when other people want to use it. And then it will fail. Sean, when I'm at home, I put my face at home and my phone in one place and leave it there. I can have five bars for an hour and then no signal for 3 hours. This happens all the time, says Craig. Yeah. Sorry, Craig, you're mad. Paul Brisson tells you that's a figment of your imagination. Sean, I listen to the platform with my phone in battery saver mode. This forces it to use 4G over 5G, making it much more stable. Oh, Callum, that's a good little tip, mate. Thank you. Look, I don't want to be rushed on the brakes. 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
0: All right. Got another call. Gosh, it's been busy this morning. Matthew, good morning.
19: Morning, Sean. How are you?
0: Very well, thank you.
19: That's good. Good to see you getting a decent amount of advertisers there. So good job.
0: Am I? Well, I've got a few. I always do with more.
19: Big
0: telecom company would be great.
19: Yeah,
0: I don't think that's going to happen now, is it?
19: No. I just the thing with when they changed to 5G, of course. Well, when I no, didn't. What happened was, of course, 5G is at a higher frequency, so that means that for the same number of towers, you get less coverage.
0: Just
19: simple physics. So they put in more towers, but of course, if you do get coverage, you've got higher data throughput, which is great. But of course, so you're getting two things happening. You're getting people saying, oh, it drops down to 4G and it, you know, the coverage is slightly better, which is true. But it also seems what they've been doing is taking their, it looks like their backhauls are getting filled up, or basically that they're allowing...
0: Their watts, Matthew?
19: So when they take their signal from their cell towers, they go by fibre back to wherever, right?
0: Yeah.
19: So back to their main routers. So that means that it looks like what they're doing is basically putting so much aside for 5G that when you do drop down to 4, like when I do, if I drop down to 4G because I'm in a building, you get zero data. It's like it was in the old days when you were
0: Occasionally I'll go to my social media to have a look on something, and I do this a lot because of the nature of the job, and nothing. It won't download tweets or anything. And I turn the phone off and on again. I wonder what's happening. It never used to happen with the frequency it does now.
19: No, well, that's really what's happening. And I think they've only got so much set aside for 4G because they're basically spending all the money on the students. So, like, I live in Dunedin, right? So around the university area, you get really good 5G coverage. And then as soon as you drop to 4G anywhere, it just, your data drops away to nothing. And so I certainly wouldn't be able to stream the platform. And actually on streaming the platform, people saying, oh, it's, you know, it's 5G or whatever it is. It's not. Yeah. We stream our house is a, well, it doesn't matter how it works, but basically we stream direct from Shoutcast. We don't even go through your website.
0: Shoutcast was a revelation for us. What did we be using before that? So we use Shoutcast now. That's why we don't need Voyager anymore, because we're using Shoutcast.
19: Yeah.
0: Unfortunately, we've got a major problem with Shoutcast. They cost bugger all. It's saved us thousands of dollars a year. But Shoutcast doesn't give us real-time analytics about how many people are listening at any time. That's a real pain when we go to sell our advertising. So all these things,
19: So we get it direct from Shoutcast. It basically streams into the house because it's a smart house. So, and then from there, we listen to it. But when there's a glitch, it cuts off, and I'm pretty and it happens as frequently as it does to everybody else. And I would imagine that what's happening is you're getting a glitch in the stream, and then sometimes the app isn't.
0: We did a big piece of work. We did, and we're falling down the rabbit hole here, Matthew. But it's nice to talk to somebody who's an idea. We had a problem when we were switching over for Facebook and everything, putting streams out, that the system wouldn't reset, or we wouldn't get notifications. So we'd turn up in the morning here, and there'd be dead air. We put in an automated system that fixed that and allowed the system to recalibrate itself and reboot itself if we had a streaming outage. That's been an amazing thing for us in terms of, lowering my blood pressure at any time in a given week. But it is fascinating.
19: Yeah, what'll happen, of course, is because we're going straight from Shoutcast, we don't get that. So when it does glitch, we notice because, of course, it drops out.
0: Yeah.
19: And then it's probably a lot less than it was. It's only probably...
0: Matthew, do you believe Paul Brislin from the Telecommunications Forum when he says there are no problems here?
19: No, I think they knew when they turned 3G off that it was always going to happen. As soon as 3G went out, we all knew that the coverage had to be less. They didn't have enough towers. I mean, it happened here where
0: I was too busy, Matthew, trying to find my long lost mother in the Scottish Highlands.
19: Yeah, I know. Good to spend your money on that.
0: Yeah, look, thank you. You obviously know what you're talking about. I also think, Matthew, and I've been thinking today, you know, one of my happiest memories in my career was working on Fair Go. And when I worked on Fair Go, mate, it was the highest rating program on television. Us in Country Calendar used to vie for top spot, right? And that, you know how it worked? We weren't allowed to have anything to do, really, apart from our ad awards show once a year. We had nothing to do with the commercial side of television in New Zealand. We were like a monastery out at Avalon. We had a team of great people, and we just went and we saw things that companies or individuals were doing to rip people off, and we'd just go for them. And I was thinking with this issue today, where is Fair Go? You know, where is the journalism that calls this stuff out?
19: You mentioned before, these are good, basically.
0: You're dropping out, Matthew. You were dropping out. Can you just repeat that?
19: Sorry, I mean, you said before you might talk to Jason Paris.
0: Yeah.
19: Well, he's quite a good bugger, and I bet he could tell you, if he said it wasn't commercially sensitive, just how many calls drop out per day. They'll know.
0: Yeah. Well, I do think he's a good guy, Jason.
19: He might.
0: I do think he's a good guy, and I've got his number. I might give him a ring. I just think they need to be honest with us. You cannot expect in this day and age, and with the rate at which technology is unfolding, and as I say, I know this is in terms of running the platform's app and distribution, but don't tell me, like Paul Brisson did, that I'm making this shite up. Just be honest about what the issues are, eh, Matthew?
19: Well, pretty much. People don't mind as long as you've got it, you know. So, oh, look, we had to get rid of 3G, but, you know, we're working on it. We're getting to put a few more cell sites in, which they are, you know.
0: But and also they had all the tin foil hat wearers, which probably changed the nature of the conversation. It's kind of interesting. Hey, Matthew, you clearly, if you've got any more good ideas for me, just ring me off here or send me an email. We'll hire you as a consultant.
19: No, she's right. Okay.
0: All right, mate. Thank you, Matthew. That was an interesting call. That was an interesting call. But I've been thinking a lot about Fair Go. It was a wonderful program to work on. And we fought for people. And we fought for the little guy and for the consumer, and we exposed the ways that companies worked. And I've done this. I had a friend with an insurance problem last week. We solved it. She got an apology yesterday from an insurance company that was treating her like a criminal. And I guess because it was me that rang up, corporate affairs at this insurance company sorted that out very quickly, and she got a apology yesterday. And I literally was thinking last night and this morning, you know, if I didn't have the platform, I would launch a new podcast that was basically Fair Go. And I know exactly how to do it, and we would, if you like, have the rebirth of consumer affairs journalism. I think we need it. I think this country desperately, desperately needs it. And I want to know, should I leave this story now? Because I'm inclined to keep going tomorrow. And it's really up to you guys. I don't think we've solved the mystery yet. I think we've got a good idea. And it's like this text. This bullshit has been going on for years. Do you remember the video of that nice lady riding that shopping container slug under a helicopter in the Hauraki Gulf? Well, if you don't, you'll also remember that ironically in that era of the Hauraki Gulf, there was no cell phone coverage. It was a Vodafone ad. Same bullshit, different century. Go balls deep with Vodafone. Well, they're One New Zealand now. We could go balls deep with One New Zealand. Sean, be patient. Elon tells us Starlink will be eventually offering full mobile phone service. Well, I'm interested in what Voyager's doing in this space, as CB alluded to. And I've got to say, in terms of the comms, they have been a great company to deal with because we kind of were allowed to customise or have a bespoke for the services, for the streaming capacity they gave us. They were bespoke and they only charged us for what we use. Sean, you could go for it. A Fair Go podcast, that would be awesome. Get Bella, Ben, Josh to do it. It takes an awful lot of people, Alex, to do it well. The rebirth of investigative journalism, please, Sean. A version of Fair Go and Police 10-7 would be most welcome. Fair Go 10-7. Police Go. I couldn't use Fair Go. TVNZ would probably lock that up. Geez, it was a good program to work on, and gosh, we did some good. And I'm kind of feeling the same. I'll be honest, I'm feeling the same buzz. I was about in my mid-20s, maybe a little bit mid-20s when I worked for Fair Go. Maybe a little bit older. When was it? 97 to 60, 20. Oh, no, 30s, early 30s, I think. God, I love that job. Thanks to earlier caller, he is right. Wi-Fi with calling are different and turned on differently. Well, Rachel, why didn't they frickin' tell us? Sean, can't you do both Fair Go and the platform? Harden up and get on with it. Thanks, Dina. Okay, I'll just, you know, work all the hours that God gave me and then some. Oh, by the way, I just want to mention, and once again, all our subscribers, if you're on the mailing list, you should have got this notification from the 20th of this month, our monthly subscription will rise from, guess you know, how much it is a month? $30 a month. Like a dollar a day. $30 a month to be a Platform Plus member if you're on the monthly plan. That is going up on the 20th. It is going up to, for the first time in 2 years, wait for it, $34. I know it's a shock. I know it's a roll of toilet paper you can't buy, but I've got to do it. I've got to do it to keep the business going. The annual subscription, though, will stay the same. The annual subscription will stay the same. Monthly subscription rises from the 20th of this month to $34 a month. Sean, maybe have a segment for an hour once a week where people can call in with issues that could have been on Fair Go. Well, to be honest, I'm thinking you can call in. That's why we talk back. And we'll try and get into these things. And people email and I get lots of things about how evil the vaccine's been and stuff. I mean real problems. I want real problems. And this is a real problem, as we discovered yesterday, purely by chance. Let's take a break and then we'll call our next guest, all right?
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0: And you are on the platform. We're going to give, well, this amazing story that's developing around telecommunication coverage following the turn off of 3G. We'll take a break from that because I would say there are, in terms of New Zealand, there are three great days or events every year in the New Zealand calendar. There is Waitangi Day, there is Anzac Day, and there are Field Days. And Field Days are at Mystery Creek every year. It is the largest exhibition, gathering display of agricultural culture and machinery in the Southern Hemisphere. I went 2 years ago. I can't get back this year because I'm so busy. But it's a hell of an event that a hell of a lot of people go to. We cover it. We talk about it every year, and with damn good reason. We are joined by Richard Lindros, the CEO of Field Days. Richard, how are you, mate? Good to see you.
1: Yeah, good morning. And I am a bit disappointed you're not coming, Sean, because we did talk.
0: Yeah, no, I came the year before last, I think it was. I couldn't make it last year, and I've got to go to Auckland.
1: I'm going to get you here.
0: Okay.
1: I'm going to look after you.
0: All right.
1: It is your sweet spot. Not only is it the rite of passage, as you rightly introduced to your listeners, the rite of passage for New Zealanders, urban and rural, but this year it is a plethora of your favourite people.
0: Are you
1: This
0: year you are going to be inundated with politicians and gumboots and swan dries. They're all going to be around ruling it up, looking for votes, aren't they?
1: Well, they are. They are all here, all colours, if you know what I mean. They are all here, and they are staying not just for the two-hour photo shoot. It's for 4 days. So we have they have arrived. They have arrived and positioning, and actually lots of announcements coming from both sides.
0: I hear whisper. So last week they found this $1 billion hole in the budget. So it's clearly something the government hasn't announced.
1: Mm.
0: And I'm wondering if Luxon's going to announce some big new policy spend, maybe on energy or something at Field Days.
1: Well, there's announcements. We know there's announcements coming, again, from both sides of the house.
0: Yeah.
1: All the stand-ups are getting ready for that. We have, just so your listeners know, we're the largest agribusiness show in the Southern Hemisphere. 4 days of fun starting tomorrow, Wednesday, right through to Saturday, June the 13th. But you have this other side of the event, which is the trade business. And in an election year, it's very much focused on government. So it is the place to be. To be fair, in a democracy, to have access to politicians and both sides of the house, it's not just one side of getting up. I'm really pleased to see they're all coming. And they're all available. They're available on their stands.
0: Where have you placed them? Because I remember when I was there, and it might have been an election year, and there was a bit of an argy-bargy between the ACT stand and the Labor stand and people what have you done? How have you managed the politics of where you put their stands?
1: Well, I'm not the most popular for this. I put them all together.
0: Oh, yes.
1: And I put them all outside. It is an exhibition space.
0: Yeah.
1: So when you're having people selling their wares or promoting their innovation or their different hubs, that's what people come to see. So let's put all the politicians together. They're going to have a great day.
0: Yeah.
1: It will be maybe, some good content from there. That's where they are. But not only just on their promotional stands, but there's lots of events. There's lots of we have a rural advocacy hub where they'll most ministers of cabinet will be presenting, including the Prime Minister and the leader of the opposition, Chris Hipkins. Shane Jones is down to speak on Wednesday morning at the rural advocacy hub that Fed Farmers put on. We also have tent talks, which is just a bit more of education and discourse. Politicians are speaking there, plus their stand-ups, plus all the events and engagements we have this year. The EU, European Union, putting a large EU-New Zealand trade luncheon on the Thursday, first time, the largest EU event outside Wellington this year. We have 35 embassies represented at the event this year. So that's a significant in terms of what's happening there.
0: Look, I wasn't joking in my intro. This is the most New Zealand thing apart from Waitangi Day.
1: I think it is. It's getting bigger.
0: Yeah.
1: It's getting bigger.
0: Yeah.
1: And I think probably the challenge for us as a society, and, I'm a year into my job, is just shaping that week a bit better.
0: Yeah.
1: It's not anymore about 4 days. It's actually a week of activity. So we're having large-scale events around the event. Everyone leverages off Field Days, and that's fine because that's what we're here for. And but it's an event that's mega in terms of the public attention. But also it's really significant because it has a tangible impact on New Zealanders.
0: Yeah.
1: And in an election year, as you said in your intro, as we were talking about, that's really important. So I do believe there'll be announcements. I do think there'll be a chance for people to have chat. And what I like about it is the international presence now.
0: Yeah.
1: We have you know, there's, I think the team are telling me 76 international exhibitions. We have India for the first time exhibiting on the back of their

0: been a tough time in New Zealand, hasn't it? And agribusiness is the only thing that's paying the rent and more.
1: But yeah.
0: And even in this market here, you know, our site sold out a month ago. We have new sponsorship, which is, it's a tough market, the sponsorship market. New sponsorship this year, we have AWS, Amazon Web Services, coming in to support innovation. We have Genesis Energy, probably reading the room a bit. Genesis Energy coming on board this rural market in terms of energy resilience, energy security. Genesis is a retailer, have come on board to support Field Days, joining 1NZ and Case IH. It's a very buoyant time in the agribusiness, but also it's an opportunity for people from urban areas to come and experience it. Because, you know, Sean, having been here,
2: do think you're right when you say it's a rite of passage. Agriculture is so big in New Zealand, and a lot of people new to New Zealand maybe don't get it. It is a great place to go and get it.
0: It's not on farm. We have a situation in New Zealand where we need to have a skilled workforce for us to achieve our goals in terms of double the value of exports by 2034. That's the Prime Minister's gone out and said that, double the value of exports. So we need a workforce to drive it. Yeah. AI isn't going to save you there. I mean, organically you will grow. So we need a skilled workforce. So we have to focus on upskilling our school leavers. Vocational, rather than not all university training, and we've seen that announcement.
1: Yeah,
0: but and it's not going to come from migration apart from it's skilled. We don't have that in terms of the coalition party isn't going to push go on that. So we have to look at within to get a skilled workforce in agri tech, agri innovation, agri business.
2: Yeah. You still got tickets? How can people get them?
0: Oh, go on. We have the Field Days, Google Field Days. Go online, download the app. I would strongly encourage to buy tickets online because you've got there, you're excited, you don't want to be queuing up at a ticket thing to buy.
2: But it's quite, it's quite the thing. There are a lot of cars. There are a lot of fields covered in cards.
0: Yeah.
2: You want to make sure you know what you're doing and how you get there and lay across and put aside some time for the commute because it's hell of a busy.
0: Yeah, it's good busy though. You know, the Field Days roadie. I mean, if you're going to Field Days by yourself, you need to find some friends because the Field Days roadie is the thing today, isn't it? And the other thing also, just to give you a shout out, you know, we have lots of our exhibitors having lots of good giveaways on their sites. I know Jack Utes having having 10 a.m. and 2 p.m.
2: I was going to ask specifically about that. Normally it's Toyotas and, I don't know, John Deere and stuff. Have all those Chinese auto manufacturers, are they there in force this year?
0: Well, we are the unofficial official motor show of New Zealand. So new vehicles have been released at Field Days this year. And it's all about the tech. You know, it's not just, you know, the AI tech in the cars, but it's the electrics, the PHEVs. They're all here. It is the unofficial official motor show of New Zealand. We were talking to some of the dealers yesterday. It just keeps growing in size. So, you know, while we talk about the dairy farmers and the hort farmers having a good year, you know, payouts and, you know, record prices, who are the spenders, it's a lot of the people are looking to get a vehicle that suits their needs. So they're all here.
2: How many people are you going to expect through the doors?
0: I will take everyone, including
2: yourself. How many do you expect?
0: Oh, we'll have 110,000 at least. It's actually about the weather, and the forecast is for sunny, no rain for 4 days. So bring your sun cream.
2: Okay, and make sure there's plenty of St. John's folk around, just for those people who might get a little emotional. Three bars
0: going off.
1: Yeah.
0: You need to hydrate at Field Days to keep so we have three good George bars. So it's a good time. And you know, the rite of passage is correct. This is what New Zealand's about. Brings us together, election year, a lot going on.
2: Yeah. Richard, thank you so much for your time. I know you'll be flat tack busy and absolute best of luck with it.
0: They're waiting outside my door, Sean, at the moment. They're all waiting for the next thing.
2: Good on you, mate. Go well.
0: Okay.
2: Cheers.
0: Take care.
2: That is Richard Lindros, the CEO of Field Days. As I say, it's one of the biggest days or weeks in New Zealand. A lot of emphasis there because it is election year. All the politicians with outside stalls. The weather, though, is meant to be good. Go online to Field Days. Just Google Field Days. When I went, I bought my tickets online. It was really easy.

0: parking though, expect to walk, or they run shuttle buses from the car parks. It was a sea of cars. Rained the day I was there. But, man, it is just such a celebration, guys. And I'd love to hear from if you've been, if you want to talk up field days, or indeed if you had a terrible day at field days, tell me. I see One New Zealand with all that great phone coverage there at field days. They're a sponsor. We better take another break.
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3: Yeah.
4: It's just the most amazing trip, and Craig is such a great host. Honestly, he took all the trouble out of that tour. We just basically turned up and enjoyed the whole place, and it was brilliant.
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3: Lovely bunch of texts from people. Bella's dad's going out to field days on a roadie. You could tag along with your aunt and uncle and your dad.
6: Well, he's going on Wednesday.
3: Oh, okay.
6: So.
3: All right.
6: Yeah, well, you'll be here. Keep the lights on here.
3: You have to work. All right. Next year, maybe. Okay. Here is Sarah's plan, Bella. If you're still with us, if you survive your next performance review. I get hold of Richard and Lindros early on, and I know we can now do it technically. Josh can do this. We go and we broadcast from field days.
6: Oh, gosh.
3: Okay. What do you reckon?
6: I reckon
3: that'd be cool. We could flog some T-shirts. I think that is the go. Okay.
6: Well, someone texted saying that there's a lawnmower race.
3: Yeah, no, we covered that last year, I think, the lawnmower race.
6: Well, we could enter if we're going to be there.
3: No, don't get ahead of us. Oh, she doesn't want to go now. I want to be in the lawnmower race. Oh. Okay, we've got some calls to get through. Gosh, it's been a busy and fantastic morning. Ray, are you ringing back?
7: I am, but just really quickly. The new season of Clarkson's Farm is on Prime, and they've just been to this huge, the same sort of thing. And I'd be rapt to see, if I was here, everything that they have there, even as a non-farmer.
3: You know what? It'd be great, Ray, to get Jeremy Clarkson out here.
7: Oh, absolutely.
3: To field days and, next year. I'm going to talk about this. That's it. That's marketing genius.
7: Or even their young guy.
3: Yeah.
7: Yeah, but it's just, to see what the farmers go through.
3: Yeah.
7: And,
3: you ever been, Ray?
7: To Clarkson's Farm?
3: Yeah, no, to field days.
7: No, but we are involved in the agricultural. Yeah,
3: you got to go. You got to go. It will be a lifetime experience, Ray. Wayne, good morning.
8: Good morning, mate. Yeah, no, you did right. Ava summed it up about the phones. Ava summed it up really, really well. We're basically getting charged like everything through the roof. And with your guest you had on this morning from the the guy I mean.
3: Oh, from the telecommunications forum.
8: Yeah. Senior moment. He told us that, we were all imagining it. But where was the accountability from it? There was no even attempt that you guys, we might
3: no, have some we were form just, of accountability. Well, no, we are all mad, Wayne.
8: Delusional. We're all delusional.
3: Yeah.
8: And if you think back, like you kept referring to the good old days when, telecom was owned by the government, if there was a big problem, it got to the minister. The minister then, because he didn't want to have the hassle, got onto it and it got dealt with. We don't have that anymore because we've all got all these separate corporations and they just basically tell you, if you're not happy with our service, go to the competitors. And the competitors are just as bad.
3: Yep.
8: And they don't have to provide a level of service that is equivalent to the amount of money they're fleecing off.
3: I guess you could try and live without a phone.
8: Well, you could do, but then I couldn't talk to you, could I?
3: And that, Wayne, would be a true tragedy, mate. Lovely to hear from you.
8: Yeah, have fun, mate. Bye.
3: Cheers, bud. Tina, how are you?
9: Good morning. Excellent. Thank you. Beautiful day here in Taupo.
3: Oh, lovely.
9: Hey, it is. It's stunning. Hey, listen, that interview about Mystery Creek in the field days reminded me of what that little Frujon controversy was. Last election round, one of the political party tents were selling golf balls with
10: Labor. Oh, that's what it was. That's exactly right. It was the Groundswell guys. And I've got some of those golf balls still. And I can remember talking to Bryce, and it got very... I was there the day it all went down. It got very antsy and very, very tense.
9: They had to hide them under the table.
10: Well, that's
9: right. They weren't allowed...
10: And I turned up, it was like buying crack cocaine.
9: Yep. Honestly, I hadn't thought of that for ages. I bought three sets. They had to do a reprint. They were so
10: That's
9: popular.
10: Right. And I gave them away as a gift, because it was. It was 2020 that I was there.
9: So hilarious.
10: So actually, I should have gone back this year. I'm just so busy and I'm off to Britain.
9: I hope someone comes up with another pearl like that.
10: I'll tell you what, it was
9: anyway,
10: I'm going to go back, but I'll never forget it. It's a great day, as I'm sure you'd agree, Tina. Or,
9: yes, absolutely. Just up the road.
10: Cheers. Gosh, you people are engaged today. Clarkson can drive the race mower. Murph as crew chief. We don't need another fair go. We have Māori TV, a much better spend. Yeah, right. Pitch in with Steelfort, Grant. Lovely to hear from Steelfort today. Wellington Anzac Day and Field... Waitangi Day, Anzac Day and Field Days, well said, Sean. Yeah, well, those are our three great Kiwi annual events in my mind. Sean, good morning.
11: Good morning, Sean. Just echoing your other listeners, I'm born and bred in Cambridge. I went from the field days regularly since the 1980s, since I was a kid. People don't realise how important it is to our economy. The animal husbandry industry, not just dairy farm, but crossbreeding, engineering, etc. And it literally is the largest agriculture, not just in the Southern Hemisphere. It was only dwarfed by one in Iowa. We used to get the Americans come out here when I was at university wine waitering. The facilities there are massive. There's a lot of concrete display areas. It's completely transformed to what it was in the early 1980s. There's more luxury cars on display there than the car show here. And the only controversy was, I remember one time the ACT Party wanted to have the English version of the Treaty of Waitangi as a joke printed out and give it away. But it is actually, people don't realise how important agriculture is, not just the raw harvesting of dairy and sheep and everything else, but the technology behind it, which people line up around the world to buy.
10: Yep, that's right, Sean. Our mate Philip from Accurate Instruments. How are you, Philip?
12: Yeah, not bad, mate. Not bad.
10: You're up at Field Days.
12: We've got a stand down there, yeah.
10: Bloody
12: yeah, we've had a stand down there for 30 something years, actually.
10: Yeah.
12: Yeah.
10: It's a hell of a day. And so your stuff, your instruments, your Accurate Instruments, use surveying farms when you're putting in, I don't know, ditches.
12: We've got a machine that I used to call it the farm drainage laser, you know, because it does slope and all that sort of stuff at a pretty damn good price. So we've sold thousands of them, well, hundreds of them down there. It's been very good.
10: All right,
12: it's getting a bit expensive down there now though these days to put the stand on.
10: Is it?
12: Yeah.
10: I wonder if they'd do me a deal for next year.
12: The reason for the call is that lady was talking about those golf balls. And I had to get some of those, eh? And the funniest thing, I had my mate Hipkins, and I had him off the tee every time, and I always faded it, so it always went right. And every shot was beautiful, fade to the right. The only time that I managed to hook it to the left, right, into the drink, I lost it. I drowned him.
10: That's great. Philip, are you going to the stand this year? You're going to be there?
12: No, not me. No, I'm worn out. I went for 28 years in a row. Just getting a bit past it now.
10: Yeah. Well, no, Philip,
12: leave it to the younger guys.
10: Yeah, it is lovely to hear from you. We'd love to have some more of your advertising.
12: I wish we could do that. Times are tough.
3: And you can. You can, Philip. Good to talk to you, mate. Lovely. Okay. Thanks for ringing in. That's nice. Rich, good morning.
13: Morning, Sean. How are you?
3: Very well. Actually, it's been a bloody good morning. Been apart from the group dementia that we've all got about the cell phones.
13: Yeah. I mean, when you go look at telephone companies, they do all these ads. I mean, the one New Zealand, the amount of money they waste on those, I mean, it could be better spent on, you know, fixing it, you know, the telecommunications are across this country. I mean, a couple of years ago, me and my family went up to Nelson and we're just going through the Lewis Pass. A car breaks down, you know, so, okay, right, we've only got maybe one bar, and you're trying to ring AA to try and get help, and there's not really many cars on the road.
3: Mm.
13: And it's like, wow, we're living in 2026, and it's kind of like, you know, where's the proper infrastructure when, you know, when you go look at the amount of terrain we've got and people break down, and we don't have proper service.
3: Yeah.
13: You go look at your TV, and you've got all these pathetic ads where some Scottish guy or Maori guy is trying to be in Scotland somewhere, trying to find his dad and stuff. It's just like, really, Jason Paris, is that what the Kiwi consumers really cares about? You know?
3: Yeah. Yeah, I hear you, Rich, and I don't think we have. I don't think Paul Prison's right. I don't think we have lost their minds. I think there are issues, and I think we need...
13: Sounds like what he's saying. We're just a bunch of cookers.
3: Yeah, that was kind of what I got. It really was.
13: Yeah.
3: Thanks, Rich. 0800-332-283 is the number to call. Text me on 5050. We've got a... No, I don't even really have time for a call, to be honest. What a great day. Thank you all for listening. Thank you. The number of people have texted in and rung in today has just been outstanding. It is really like this is what we live for. I didn't... Damn it, I still didn't get to the Bendigo mine story. We just didn't have time. 10:30, Mr. O'Connor, Greg O'Connor, who basically got, he'll say otherwise, he got the bums rush out of the Labor Party with that list announcement yesterday. He's going to have a chat with Michael. I very much look forward to that. I hope Michael asks him if he's considered standing for New Zealand First. I've said it before, the owners of the infrastructure towers and fibre cables need to be looked at, says Pat. Thank you, Pat. Best way to see the field days is an e-bike. Take it along and bike around. I suppose it would be, Pete. There's a lot of ground to cover at field days, and it is just amazing. Just amazing. Maybe your dad could be our special correspondent at field days, eh?
6: I can ask him.
3: All right, you ask him. I'd just love to get a dairy farmer's perspective.
6: Boots on the ground journalism.
3: Yeah, has he been there before?
6: Of course he's been before.
3: Oh, okay.
6: I think he goes every year.
3: He's a regular. Look, and if you are at field days, feel free to ring in and tell us just any time in the week. If you want to ring in and tell us what was neat at field days or about your experience, any time you want to ring in to me and talk about that, you can. I have absolutely loved this morning. I think we're making a difference to the country through your calls and your engagement. I thank you very much indeed for your time. Michael will be along after the news. It is 10 o'clock.
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15: In this update, a mandatory evacuation order is now in place for Wellington residents along parts of the southern coast. People living in Orwhero Island, Houghton and Breaker Bays must leave their properties ahead of swells that may rise over 9 metres as a storm barrels towards the capital. Emily Ansell reports.
16: From now, no vehicles are allowed in these areas, including emergency ones. The most dangerous window is expected to be between 10 a.m. and 1 p.m. during high tide. Emergency assistance centres have been set up at Wellington South Baptist Church and Miramar Mopuia Community Centre.
15: Meanwhile, Mayor Andrew Little says lightning strikes can already be seen off the coast.
17: I've seen one report that said they estimate at about 4 metres at the moment. So the conditions are starting to change and it is now time to brace ourselves.
15: A push for compromise on Auckland's housing density plan. The Policy, Planning and Development Committee is deciding today what option it'll put to Mana Whenua and local boards for feedback. It's in response to the government reducing the minimum housing capacity to 1.4 million. Chair Richard Hills says Scenario A, which meets government requirements, doesn't give anyone much of a say.
18: If we're spending almost $20 million on this process, is it right to have a bit more scope for discussion, a bit more understanding around what bus routes and other things could look like?
15: Epsom MP David Seymour is encouraging Auckland Council to stick with the status quo. Iran says it doubts US sincerity in negotiating an end to the war. The ceasefire remains on rocky ground, with hostilities between Israel and Lebanon complicating the matter. President Donald Trump has managed to convince Iran and Israel to turn down the heat for now, but the threat of escalation lingers. Top Iranian official Ibrahim Azizi told CNN, Washington's actions suggest a lack of commitment to peace talks.
19: If we could reach confidence that they are people of negotiation and that they also submit to the rules of negotiation, then the Islamic Republic would have no problem with negotiating.
15: That's news.
14: Sport on the platform.
15: In sport, Nigerian import Ifeanyi Eze has announced he's leaving the Wellington Phoenix men's side. Eze is pursuing an opportunity outside of the A-League. The striker is the eighth player to leave the men's Phoenix side since the conclusion of their disappointing season. Black Ferns midfielder Amy Duplessis has re-signed with New Zealand Rugby through until 2029. Duplessis has played 27 tests since her debut in 2022. England cricket captain Ben Stokes appears to be fighting to retain his job after a nightclub incident, which is now under internal investigation. Stokes and pace bowler Gus Atkinson are the subject of an ECB review following a breach of team protocols after the first up win over the Black Caps at Lord's. That's sport. I'm Malcolm Jordan.
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22: All right, well, you know all about Wellington's weather. I hope they do get the swells, because if they don't, there's going to be a little bit of the little boy who cried wolf. But I will say, if you live in the Ophiro Bay, Breaker Bay area, these swells are well documented, well known over decades, not over years. And if you go and live there, you know what's coming your way. Let's hope it's all just bullshit and bluster. Let's go and find out what the rest of us are getting for the rest of today. For Northland and Auckland, including the Coromandel, cloudy periods and isolated showers will clear to fine this morning. And then Waikato all the way down to Kapiti, what's that including Taranaki, Whanganui, Manawatu, the King Country, Bay of Plenty and the Central Plateau, mostly fine, although a few showers will be possible about the Central Plateau this afternoon. What's that? Taupo. Toorangi, that sort of area. For Gisborne, Hawke's Bay, Wairarapa and Wellington, showers and strong southwesterlies about the east coast, as we know, with one or two showers elsewhere likely affecting Wellington later this morning, although it's fine at the moment. Showers will clear south of Gisborne this evening. Across to Nelson, Marlborough and Canterbury, fine, apart from a few morning showers about Banks Peninsula. And for Bullagram, Westland, the west coast of the South Island, you don't often see this. Well, not recently, to be fair. Fine weather all day. Otago, Southland and Fiordland will be fine apart from a few cloudy areas. Well, they're certainly not coming here. Southwesterly winds strong about the coast this morning. And then for the Chatham Islands, showers, some possibly heavy thunderstorms and hail coming your way this morning, and gale southwesterlies. You are the worst place to be in New Zealand. Extremes, Kaitaia is 16, so it's not really warm anywhere this morning. Lowest is Tiano at 1. The windiest, believe it or not, it's not Wellington, it's the Christchurch Hills. Like a gust up to 80 kilometres an hour. And the wettest is the Chatham Islands. That is the news, the sport, the weather. It is 6 minutes past 10.
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22: Good morning, New Zealand. It is Tuesday. It is the 9th of June. And boy, do we have some guests on the show today, which I'll come to in just a second. But it is a wild day in Wellington. And as I said just over the weather report just after 10 o'clock, I've lived in Wellington for, oh God, when did I go there? 1985. My bank manager prodded me to go because he said, Michael, we're not going to honour any more of your cheques. And I went, oh. My nice student lifestyle had disappeared from Dunedin. And I went and got a job in Wellington, as you know, ended up in Parliament, in actual fact. My first real job after a whole series of, well, no, it's not first real job, that's unfortunate. My first job that satisfied my bank manager, that'd be a better way of putting it. And I worked at Parliament. And so I was a runner. And I used to run, Josh, all the way around these bays, Breaker Bay, Ophiro Bay, Island Bay. It was part of my run. And I particularly enjoyed the runs in which there was sort of weather. You know, it was sort of like a mixture of run and adventure. And I was young and stupid enough in my mid to late 20s to actually rather enjoy that. But I knew I had a friend who lived in Breaker Bay. And every year there would be a storm. Some years there'd be two or three, at which the water would cascade from the Cook Strait and completely submerge the surrounding real estate. As a consequence of that, I decided I would not want to live there. Just quietly. It did not sound a good place, and I'd run past it occasionally and watch the flooded properties, and they're all rusted as well. That's the other thing, isn't it, Josh? As you drive through there, all the properties that face that particular southern strait have rusted everything. And I said, right,
1: yeah, okay. Yeah, there's so, a lot of heavy corrosion on a lot of the timber.
22: Absolutely.
1: As well.
22: And I don't know, and they park their cars outside and they go, mind you,
1: must have valued the cars a bit quicker than everywhere else.
22: Well, so if you're living there in 2026, so that's 1986 we're talking about now. So here we are, 40 years later. If you're living in those areas 40 years, you know what's coming, don't you, Josh? It's like there's no surprise.
1: Happens every year.
22: Absolutely none. All right, now. So, I wish you well, all those folk that are living there, can I just say, but I will say, you chose to live there, you knew what was coming your way, and this would be no surprise to you. All right, now, yesterday, we've got, as I said, we've got a huge guest list today coming up, and I think, I don't know how many he's done, but yesterday, as you know, the Labour Party released its list. And what was conspicuous on that list, you might argue, were mainstream New Zealanders, I'd have to say. The list was instantly controversial for the cessation of the career, the political career, it would appear, of our guest this morning. And that is Ohariu MP, very popular Member of Parliament in that area of the woods, and one of the conservative, last conservative, if not the last conservative voice in the Labour Party, and that's Greg O'Connor. So he'll be joining us at 10:30 this morning to talk about his life and times and also his reaction, obviously, to having a career that has come to an end, or has it? That's what we intend to talk to Greg O'Connor about. I didn't realise, in actual fact, he was related or is related to Damien O'Connor, The former West Coast Tasman MP, currently resident in Dunedin, standing as the Labour candidate in Waitaki, doesn't expect to win the seat, but obviously for lift purposes. Well, he did. Damien O'Connor, his cousin, strode up, it has to be said, the Labour Party list, and was at 16, went up from 18, from 2 years ago. But he will definitely be returned to Parliament, Damien O'Connor. Greg O'Connor, not quite so lucky. Take the O'Connors out of it, and the Labour Party list also had a second controversy yesterday, and that was the DEI head of the police, Rakesh Naidu, who didn't bother to tell anybody, apparently, of authority, that he was going to be a Labour candidate. Listen, I don't mean to be nasty, because I think anybody that goes into politics, and I say this to everybody, whether you're a local body politician or somebody who is going to be on a list or is standing for a constituency at the coming election, first of all, thank you. I mean that most sincerely. To put your head above the parapet and to put yourself out there for all the public criticism that's coming your way, and you know that it is a stupendous step. Democracy really is, and I mean this absolutely sincerely and passionately, democracy is best served by the contest of ideas and the contest of personalities and the contest of policies. But it takes that middle bit, the personalities, to stand. People who actually won't moan anymore, who will put themselves up and into the hurly-burly of political life. So, for all of those who are on the Labour Party list, can I say, good on you. I mean that sincerely and passionately. Democracy is the stronger for your participation. But, can I just can I say to Rakesh Naidu, mate, it's always a good thing to start telling the truth or something that approximates it fairly quickly, can I say. Yesterday, for those of you who don't know, it's a, listen, it'll die away in a week and it won't be a major political scandal, but it's not a good start. Rakesh Naidu works for the police. He's the head of their, he's got a particular title, but it doesn't matter. It's essentially the right religion. He's the right colour. I don't know if he's gay, because that would make sort of, that would be the trifecta really, but he heads their DEI stuff. And the police, as you know, are a painfully woke organisation that got particularly painful and woke under its former police commissioner, Costner, as you know. We all know. This man, Rakesh Naidu, was elevated within that environment because they were going to become all very sensitive, all very huggy, all very compassionate towards all the different minorities living amongst us, whether they be transsexual minorities, whether they be ethnic minorities, cultural minorities, religious minorities. Rakesh Naidu had a particular role at the police, which, as I understand, and I'm not being dismissive here, was to try and suddenly sort of convince all those minorities, often at variance with each other in terms of actually worldviews and perspective, that the police weren't all that bad. I think that was his role, something along those lines. Anyhow, over the weekend, this weekend just gone, you know, this one is just not last month, just Sunday. Rakesh Naidu appears at various police functions, and including with the Minister of Police, the National Minister of Police, knowing full well that he is going to be announced on Monday, just the day after, as the leading new list candidate for the Labour Party. And a big deal is going to be made of him because, well, he is the right colour, he is the right culture, and he's got all of the background, plus wearing a uniform, which is meant to portray to the rest of New Zealand that he's a policeman. He's all right. Labour are okay on law and order. Look, we've got a policeman at number 13 on our list. Rakesh. All he was missing was the turban. Also probably the rainbow appellation. Mind you, we might all find that out about Rakesh later on, and that might be, oh, thank God for that, where we our prejudice will be restored. The problem, though, was that, and here's the problem, it's impossible to believe, despite the protestations of the leader of the opposition and Labour Party leader, Chris Hipkins, that Rakesh Naidu would have just woken up sometime at the end of last week and gone, oh, I think I'll become a Labour Party candidate. Yeah, I'll just ring them up. Hey, you got any positions for me? That's bullshit. Can I say to Rakesh Naidu, that's more than bullshit. It's a direct, bald lie. All right? Can I just say to Rakesh, it's a lie. You did have every intention of being a Labour candidate, not for weeks, but for months. If I was to go back into your personal and political life, Rakesh, I would surmise that you'd been talking to Labour probably since the end of last year, and very possibly even before then. You had every intention of having a political career. You didn't just wake up in the morning and go, what do I do? I'm a bit bored with my job, dear. Thought I'd become Labour Party list candidate, number 13. Definitely be a Member of Parliament. I'll just ring them up and say, guys, I'm available. And Christopher Luxon, or Chris Luxon, or Chippy as he likes to call himself, immediately going, yeah, Rakesh, fantastic, lovely to have you here. Can we just get a few things to sort, and can you be at a particular show and tell on Monday? It's bullshit. That's not the way politics works. I know how to construct lists, having constructed a couple myself, and I know the weeks, months, and in some cases years it takes to get all these sort of things, ducks in a row, and everybody know them. So it wasn't a good look yesterday that Rakesh and Chris Hipkins were caught on a lie, that suddenly it had just happened and just arrived, but like the virgin birth, really. But that was the nature of the beast. All right, can I also say the other thing that happened yesterday, and this is the second part of this sort of editorial, if you like, Josh, and it goes like this. Chippy got caught out yesterday on something else. And the thing that Chippy got caught out yesterday was to do with the postscript, if you like, of Social Development Minister Louise Upston getting caught out last week. If you remember, the media, the mainstream media, made a very big deal last week of the fact that is the government was changing the housing entitlements in specific for state housing tenants as a part of the budget to be implemented by the Ministry of Social Development's Louise Upton. The Minister of Social Development, Louise Upton, was claiming $52,000 a year, $1,000 a week, non-taxed, I might add, for the point and purpose of, well, a Wellington accommodation allowance, which we discovered she actually doesn't need because she has a home mortgage-free in Wellington, a second home, because she's on a second marriage, I think, Louise. Yes, she is. Upston is her first married name. It's not a maiden name, but it's her first married name. In fact, I I'll tell you another story about that another day. The point is $52,000 a year. Now, this was dreadful. Here's a whole series of people doing it tough on the benefit. You've just increased their rates, particularly if they stayed housing tenants, by 25%. Suddenly they don't have an extra $15 to $30 a week to spend, and they're in straitened circumstances anyhow. Here's Louise Upston swanning along, taking $1,000 a week from the New Zealand taxpayer and pocketing it, it would seem, in a bank account, or just, I don't know, whatever Louise is doing, buying a third house somewhere or a fourth, but certainly not using it for a Wellington accommodation allowance because apparently she's got a mortgage-free property. How dreadful is this? In the midst of all that, the Labour Party leader, Chris Hipkins, goes, well, this doesn't look good. Yes, we're certainly going to have to look for it. So he has a sort of censorious overview, if he likes, of the appalling way and the dreadful optics that Louise Upston and the Wellington accommodation allowance has been used for by a cabinet minister who clearly doesn't care. And his comments are picked up by the left social media background or environment. It's a world all of its own, in actual fact. As, you know, typical Tories, this is just the kind of behaviour we expect, amplified, as I said, by Chris Hipkins' criticism of, and that the Labour Party, when they come into power, well, we're going to be looking at this. Now, can I just say also, as somebody who's been in politics, when a politician says to you two words, or two phrases, the first is review, we'll review that, or we're going to be having a look at this, which is the second phrase, this is just shorthand for we're not going to do a bloody thing, all right? It's just we're hoping you'll piss off now that we have given you some sort of virtue signalling that we recognise is a problem, but we're not going to change it at all. That's why we use the words review, all right? They're not going to do anything. They're going to review this piece of legislation or they're going to review that policy. It means really they're not going to do anything at all. This is going to carry on. It's just that they now want you to piss off, quite frankly, because they've told you that they've dealt with this issue. Well, we're going to have a look at this. Chippy's words of last week, because it doesn't smell right. Yes. Well, unfortunately, Chippy has been dipping into the public purse himself. And that's what I want to talk to you about, because I've done a bit of research on it overnight for you. And it goes like this. Members of Parliament, and that's all those ones on the list that was released by Labour and the National and New Zealand First and Greens and Te Pāti Māori and ACT, you know, candidates have been announced and released. They're all going into the public world. Most of them will fail, but it doesn't matter. The very fact that they're going to it, and I'm very sincere about this, is the upholding of our democracy, and I am grateful for their participation within that competitive space. No. But one of the reasons why you wouldn't become a Member of Parliament, can I just say, and one of the reasons why a whole series of very able, decent, good, constructive individuals, male and female, heterosexual, homosexual, asexual, like most politicians are, they don't have any sex at all, it's like this. It's $181,000 a year. Sorry? That's the salary of a backbench MP, which you'll probably all end up as a backbench MP. You won't go straight into cabinet. $181,000 a year. You're joking. No, it's $181,000 a year. Now, to some people, that seems an awful lot of money. If I'm not on $181,000 a year, if I'm on $81,000 a year, I'm on $100,000 a year. That's an awful lot of money. What's the average salary in this country? About $50,000. Got up to $45,000, $50,000. Might even be more now. But it's around that sum, you know. What's the average graduate starting salary? About $55,000 once you've started 3 years of university, which really doesn't compensate you for all your student debt, but it doesn't matter. All right. $181,000 seems a lot of money, except it's not. Not for that job. Not for a job in which you are on call 24/7, 365, all right? Not for a job at which you will be the subject of criticism, unfair, malicious on occasion, and constant, all right? Not for a job that requires you to fly away from your family home and spend 3 years in the worst effing city in New Zealand, Wellington. Yeah, that one. Not for a job that actually means that you're going to start at roughly 8 o'clock at morning with some sort of breakfast meeting and you're going to be sitting until 10 o'clock at night in the chamber doing stuff that frankly reminds you of going to boarding school, except it's more puerile than that even. Not in a job in which you are regarded essentially as a turd, and I mean that in the proper sense of the word, because you're a third former going into said boarding school environment, and because you're at the lowest of the low, there's a whole series of people who aren't as talented as you, who've been there longer than you, it's a bit like the years 12s and 13s or the 6th and 7th formers, who have all the rights and responsibilities, and you're told what to do. So you sort of suspend independent judgment because you're a creature of party, all right? And then you get paid $181,000 gross, taxed at normal rate. Would you be interested in that? No, is the simple answer. Why? Because most senior managers in the public sector, in the private sector, and in the local government sector get paid way more for working 8 to 5, Monday to Friday, incredibly generous leave provisions, ability to learn Waiata and a whole series of really interesting cultural arts and artifacts, and also no public or personal scrutiny. Now, so out of the two jobs, one in the public sector, senior manager, I've been here 20 years, I'm 40, I've got the qualifications, I've worked my way up, Member of Parliament. No. And that's one of the reasons why, if you're asking now, why aren't there these really bright people that I remember going into Parliament that were really good? There's the reason, $181,000 salary, which is pathetic. Except when I was elected in 1990, I've got to be honest with you, I thought the salary was pretty bloody good. I think it was about $70,000 from memory. And at the time, that was 1996, 30 years ago. $70,000, $181,000. Yeah, you see what I mean? But one of the first issues that came up, and when I was elected in 1990 as a young, I think I was 29, was it 29, 30? Can't remember. One of the two anyhow, 29. I was, the issue of members of parliament's salaries came up, where the members of parliament were going to be given a salary rise. At that time, the economy was a cock case in 1990. Jim Bolger had just been elected, and as soon as he got off the stage from saying, hey, I'm the new Prime Minister, elected on the night, some Treasury officials took him aside and said, oh, by the way, the Bank of New Zealand is just to be collapsed and there's a run on the dollar. And suddenly, all of Jim Bolger's promises just disappeared into the ether, which was an issue all of its own. Then Ruth Richardson, who seemed to be the only one with a plan, as you know, industrious little gnomes are, came up with the benefit cuts immediately. So we went to decide we'll go and screw all those people who are really doing it tough. We'll go and cut their benefits by 25%. Oh, where does Nicholas heard this before? And suddenly we were being plunged into recession, made very much worse by the mother of all budgets of 1991. So in the midst of all this, this conundrum, this huge economic upset, of New Zealand economy in recession, and I mean serious recession, can I tell you? Double-digit interest rates, some interest rates up to 21%, for example. Extraordinary. And huge inflation. Along comes the equivalent of the Remuneration Authority, and it says, oh, by the way, you members of Parliament, you're going to get a salary rise, which was all a bit infradig, if you see what I mean, given the circumstances. I was one of those who said, who'd just arrived, and I was very naive, and I said, listen, I don't think that's a very good idea. The whole country's doing it tough. We can't, as the governors of this country, newly elected or not, just decide that we're going to take a salary rise. We've got to share the pain. That would seem to be a good leadership option. Well, I was screamed down, not argued down, I was screamed down as being some sort of complete wanker. In the National Party caucus. I then went outside the caucus and said it. Boy, the screaming got even louder. The point that I'm trying to make, though, is that in the midst of that particular debate, if you can call it that, within the National Party caucus, one of the national then new cabinet ministers got up. He was the omnibus grise, if you like, of the National Party, and his name was Murray McCully. And he got up and he said, listen, don't worry about this. We'll take the salary freeze, and this was what he said, we'll just do what we always do, and I'd never heard this before, we'll load the allowances, the parliamentary allowances. So we'll freeze the salary, that's cool, but we'll go and load the allowances. And Murray McCully was, if you like, the shop steward of the National Party caucus to, I think it was the Higher Salaries Commission, it's now the Remuneration Authority, and they pretty much did what the shop stewards of both Labour and National said. And Ed said, I've talked to the Labour Party, they're happy to do this as well. So in other words, increase surreptitiously the amount of money that people could take home if they're a Member of Parliament by loading the allowances. Well, here you go. Remember I taught you $181,000 and you wouldn't be an MP for that and I wouldn't be. But here we go. Except if you start looking at the allowances of the backbench government MP. This is what they're entitled to. First of all, they get $19,000 as a tax-free payment every year. No, seriously, $19,000. Here, Here's a cheque for $19,000. What am I getting this for? Well, ostensibly because you might have to buy a raffle or a sausage sizzle somewhere, and this compensates you for that. $19,000, yes. You're just going to pay me $19,000 non-taxed, yes. On top of my salary, yes. Well, this is a little bit different. Oh, we're also going to give you a Wellington accommodation allowance of $34,000 a year, $50,000 if you're a Wellington, if you're a minister. Well, that's all right. I've got to live in Wellington. Yeah, yeah. But wait on, you can spend that money on a house in Wellington. Oh, put the $34,000 against the mortgage times three. What does that mean? It's about $100,000 over your first term against a house in Wellington. And then you can take the capital gain. Hasn't turned out so well for the last 6 years for the MPs, but at least you're getting your money back, if you know what I mean. It's not going to pay some sort of rent or some sort of hotel. And then there's this, the superannuation scheme of members of parliament. If I contribute, and they do, 8% of my superannuation scheme, roughly $15,000 a year, the government will give me 2.5 times that, or parliamentary services will, as their contribution. I put in my $15,000, the government puts in $35,000. I make $50,000 a year, all right, towards a superannuation scheme, $150,000 over 3 years. Oh, this is starting to look a bit different now. Oh, and then, oh, to be fair, it's taxed, so it's $40,000 a year net, all right? But it's still $40,000 a net for me putting in my $14,000. And now here's the kicker, and this is why Chris Hipkins is in trouble. I will now use that $40,000 to purchase a second home in Wellington. I'll call it my, or somewhere else, I'll call it my private superannuation trust. So now I haven't just got the $34,000 accommodation allowance. I've got the $40,000 net as well to purchase a home in Wellington. So that $35,000 turns into $75,000 over a three-year term, turns into $220,000 against a home in Wellington, plus your mortgage, plus your allowance of $19,000. And suddenly, that salary doesn't look so bad, does it? Chris Hipkins has got no intention of changing that. The most honest and obvious thing to do, can I say, is just pay members of parliament what they're worth. It's probably the same as a senior management in a government policy department. Oh, I don't know, a Department of Internal Affairs, Treasury or something like that. It is an important job and you want good people in that particular position. But the fact that they have hidden their emoluments and their remunerations in this way does Parliament no credit at all. And is the reason why Chris Hipkins, wringing his hands about Louise Upson's accommodation allowance, or rather, falls apart. Doesn't it, Chris? Those are my thoughts this morning. What are yours? It is 10:30. Come back straight after this.
2: 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Ever since that Shield Defence of 06.
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22: Our next guest, or our first guest this morning, can I say, is a man who I actually have a great deal of time for. Gregory Amon O'Connor. In fact, I think I knew his dad, who was also Amon O'Connor, who was a well-regarded social credit candidate on the West Coast. But he was also in the debating fraternity, and that's where I met Amon and I think another cousin, Ben O'Connor. And then, of course, they're all Irish Catholics. And Amon, and so Greg O'Connor his cousin, who's also a member of Parliament, obviously, have carried on that fine tradition honed on the west coast of the South Island. He then, trained as a policeman, rose to the rank of senior sergeant, and then became elected as president of the New Zealand Police Association, which is where I got to know Greg as an outspoken and highly effective president of the New Zealand Police Association from 1995 for 21 years. I think he's the longest serving, well, he'll probably be the longest serving forever. It was a bit of a surprise, actually, when he ended up, I won't say jumping, but retiring from that role as president to become the Labour Party candidate for Ohariu in the 2017 general election, the one in which ushered in the Labour New Zealand First Coalition of the time. And then he subsequently won that seat twice more in 2020 and 2023. Was widely regarded as a conservative, steady, but pragmatic and considered voice in the Labour caucus, with a respect that emanated well beyond that particular role. And he joins us now. I have great pleasure in welcoming Greg O'Connor to the show. Greg, fantastic to have you on. Thank you so much for joining us.
8: Good morning, Michael. And I very accurate introduction. The only thing that you didn't quite get right was that I didn't leave the Police Association to go into politics or Labour politics. That all came about a result of leaving the Police Association. Just a

0: steeped in sort of the Labor Party traditions from the West Coast was possibly was a bit of a as I say, ran a bit of interference.
1: Listen, can I ask before we talk about the future and yesterday and all that sort of stuff, what was it like for three terms? Well, what's it been like for three terms in the Labor caucus? Are you widely seen or identified as being a conservative voice within the caucus?
0: Generally, but issue by issue. And what I always prided myself on was being issue by issue, where surprising people say, I wouldn't have thought you'd have thought that about that. But say, well, I would like to think I've applied my detective skills and looked at the facts and say, well, no, this is, I think, the right answer on this. So the real, I suppose, compliment you can get from your fellow caucus members is that you're not part of a predictable caucus within the caucus, that you'll actually be your own man and make up your mind given the facts that are in front of you. And that's not always easy, and it doesn't always probably ingratiate yourself to. And always, but I'm at the stage of life where you can do that sort of thing.
1: Yeah, absolutely. You were widely criticised at the time by the left of the Labor Party, the Standard, for example, who said that you shouldn't have been a candidate in the first place because you hadn't been a member for 12 months. Did that count against you, do you think, in certain left-wing quarters, that they regarded you as a bit, because you were seen as conservative? I think, for example, you believed in arming the police as a good example of that. Or did you feel you always got a fair shake?
0: Well, I think you come into politics two ways. There's ones who come in through the party structure, being Young Nat, Young Labor, Young New Zealand First, whatever you are, and then... the other way is sort of to come in having achieved, done stuff in your life and sort of come in a bit later. And they're quite different places. And you'll see that in any caucus, in any government at the moment. Those who are part of the party machinery are your Nicola Willis's, your Chris Bishop's, people like that that have been there from the start. As opposed to, I suppose, Luxon's at the other end of it, who's come in later on. So there's all sorts of ways you come into a caucus. Certainly if you've got that background, sold the raffle tickets, knocked on the doors and been part of the party machinery, there's no doubt that can give you some advantages.
1: Okay. Well, the flash forward, you've had a career and a distinguished career as O'Hara. Your seat... if no one wants to live in Wellington, I frankly completely understand that, got abolished as the population deserted from Wellington. I think only, the West Coast and Wellington lost population from census to census. As your O'Hara seat's disappeared or it's been submerged into another seat, were you keen on still continuing as a constituency MP, Greg?
0: Well, yes, I was, but it's quite interesting the way it happened. Go back. Normally when a politician says they've lost their seat, it means that some beggar has nicked it off them. In my case, my seat disappeared in a puff of smoke over Mount Kaukau, as I say. But I initially didn't leap into the next because it was divided into three, as you pointed out. Hutt South took Newlands. Most of it went north into what is now Kenepuru, which is really the old Porirua seat. We're based around Porirua East and Tatahi Bay. And a third of it went down into Wellington Central, sort of Kandala South. So I was really, I think, watched that space with her. Very talented woman. So city was a little bit different. But again, it was a Wellington City seat and I wasn't sort of seen as the ideal fit there, so I was left a little bit bereft after that, as far as where I was going to go. I can't leave Wellington. I've got a special needs son here, so I wasn't an option to leave town. So it was the list or nothing.
1: Okay.
0: And I delayed that decision. I didn't announce whether I'd go on the list. That was about August, September last, or finally until November, and I didn't announce until Adrian Ruafi, who's the was our previous speaker when we were in Labor in government, when he announced he was retiring. I thought, well,

0: That's I could do that job, and that was when I said, "Well, I'd come back on the list with a view to being speaker."
1: Okay, so that was your aim and intent at the end of last year. I'll come back on the list and be speaker, and you'd be a very good one. You've done a very good job. I think everybody's widely accepting of that as an assistant speaker, and you have got credibility on both sides of the house. Okay, so off we go. You're going to be, and you'd make, nobody else wanted the job, so yeah, you would be a natural for it. What happened?
0: Well, I wouldn't say no one else wants the job. There's always a few moving parts to any job. And it's going into Parliament just to be the Speaker. It's not really, you've been there, you know that it's, you've got to have a bit of a broader ambition than just be Speaker, I think, because if that doesn't happen, then what? And bearing in mind I've been in that Assistant Speaker role, you sort of in the Deputy Speaker role, it's almost you're out on a branch, really, getting back onto that, because if you're not going to be that, you really want to be the Minister as well. Well, of course, when you're doing those speaker jobs, you're not really doing portfolio jobs. You're not building knowledge of another portfolio area, which makes it sort of not quite so easy to slip back into a minister's role. So, yeah, nothing's ever simple, and it sort of became quite clear. And there's another thing in this too, Michael, and you'll understand this, and this didn't become clear to me until relatively recently, how different the job of an electorate MP to list MP is.
1: Absolutely. Yeah.
0: When you're an electorate MP, you're beholden to the people of your electorate. You know, and I'm made for that. You know, I started as a young cop here in the Johnsonville area, and I've ended up as an MP here. The jobs are not that dissimilar. You know, where you're out there, you know, getting to know who's who in the zoo and just making sure you're effective here. When you're a list MP, you're beholden to the party. Because let's face it, you're only there because they've put you there and given you this winnable spot. Quite different jobs, and it's only latterly that I've realised that, heck, if the speaker thing doesn't happen, do I really want to be a list MP? You know, this beholden to the party sort of, and I thought, probably not. Some people are suited to some things, and I'm an electorate MP. I'm beholden to the folk of Ohari for, as you said, electing me three times, particularly the last time against quite a heavy trend.
1: Okay, so did you want to be on the list this time, though?
0: Yeah, well, I put my name forward. I made that announcement in February when Adrian Rafi pulled the pin. Okay. But with a proviso, that the reason I was doing it was to be speaker.
1: Yeah, okay.
0: That was what I always said.
1: So can I ask then, how does the Labour Party construct its list? Is it done by central party headquarters? Is it done by members? Is it done by a special executive? How does the mechanism work, Greg?
0: Well, it's done by a moderating committee. So each region, there's six regions in the country, two in the South Island, four in the North Island, geographic regions, and they have a meeting. They've all met in the last month or so, and they compile a list. So all the candidates, and you look, this was publicised, the publicity that came out of a leaked tape of the Wellington Region 4 one that was, everyone was talking about two or three weeks ago, that was the Wellington people getting together, and it wasn't a training exercise, it wasn't a media exercise, it was actually just simply questions being asked from the floor. From people, and that was what that ridiculous question was asked. And so that was, and then they compiled a list, they made a secret ballot there, and they all put their preference forward as to who they thought from Region 4 should be on the list. And that became, it was only any indicative, no one will see that list, there's only probably half a dozen people will ever see it, I didn't see it, you don't know where you were on that. That goes into the central mix, and there's a moderating committee made up of various factions within the party, or parts of the party and individuals, and they come up with this magical list, and as I've somewhat cynically been saying, it's about as makes the selection of the Pope look positively transparent.
1: Oh, well, I think you could probably say that about all parties, to be fair, Greg.
0: Well, you did, right. I mean, there's any party. No, I've talked to my colleagues. In fact, I've had some interesting colleagues, conversations across the board in the last 24 hours since this all came out, and everyone's saying, yep, could have been us. You know, same thing. Nobody really knows.
1: So where were you on the list when it finally was revealed to you?
0: We'll never know. That's the long and short of it.
1: How did you know that you wouldn't be in a position to go?
0: Tell you interesting. The list when it came out, we were talking before on one of the other stations about Rakesh Naidu, who's the first I knew that he was remotely interested. In any way interested in being in the Labor Party, and I know him, I've seen him around at various functions, was when I read his name on the list 1 hour before it was published. Yesterday morning, 9 o'clock, I read the list.
1: Yeah.
0: And that's when the caucus got the list. So
1: can I ask then, when you were given in the indication, Greg, that you were not going to enjoy the list position of Rakesh Naidu or even of your cousin, Damien? When did you get that indication?
0: Well, I sort of didn't, really. It was sort of, it's like all these processes. There's a whole pile of moving parts, and everyone is looking for that that one central moment. There isn't one. You know, there's a series of events that occur. But the good thing about them is that they're all, and particularly in my case, I had quite a big week last week, and things come to a. And I can see you're a very good interviewer. You know, you love that moment, but you're not going to get it because it doesn't exist. So your understated interviewing style is very good, Michael. You know, you'd have been a bloody good detective, mate. You'd have been a bloody good detective. You'd have come out there in the old days when we could do real interviews. We could sit down with an offender for 6 hours and get them to eventually confess because they wanted to, not because there was any violence or
1: listen. That flattery.
0: So you'd have been a good one.
1: But having said that, Greg, mate, that you must have had an indication then that I'm not going to be a high ranking. When did you personally pull the pin? Or was it last week sometime?
0: Over the weekend. Over the weekend, I think you can understand this. There's never a moment. Often, there's a series of events occur that make things easy. And the older I get, there's an old saying that if a decision's a really hard one to make, it's not the time to make it. And if you make a decision at the right time, and it's an easy decision to make, then it's the right time. And I really do, I wish I'd applied that a few times in my life, but earlier.
1: Greg, the thing that strikes me listening to you this morning, though, and having this conversation is, if you'd been higher on the list, you would have stayed. If they'd said to you, Greg, you'll be in the top 10 or 15.
0: Your words, Michael.
1: Are you denying that's the case, though?
0: At least the one thing I like about talking on the platform, at least you don't soundbite these things, which is always a danger, which is why I quite enjoy these longer form interviews, because knowing you're not going to soundbite them.
1: No, I'm not. But I am going to ask you, if you'd been in the top 10 or 15 on that list, would I be talking to Greg O'Connor about to serve his fourth term in Parliament?
0: Well, it didn't happen, and you're not, so it'll be one of those lifetime mysteries. It's the Marie Celeste of New Zealand politics.
1: Well, actually, then I was going to ask
0: are you satisfied
1: that your political career is over, though? I mean, is that what you
0: want to agree? Yeah, I'm more than satisfied. It's been a journey from the time where it all started was about this time last year when the Electoral Commission first came back. In fact, it was even before that. When I saw the formula that they were going to be applying, I knew that even if Ohari had survived, it would have looked very different to the electorate as it is now. And I sort of knew, and then there was the day about, I think it was about 12 months ago exactly, when that first indicative boundary change came. And I remember thinking then, well, life will never be the same again.
1: I understand that. You do get yourself emotionally into the, nah, I'm stuffed. Here's a question for you. If New Zealand First came to you and said, Greg, we want you to be our candidate for Wellington Central or for Kenepuru or for Hutt South at the next election, and we'll prominently put you on the list, would you reconsider?
0: Look, no. And I say that, but you always qualify a no, is that the other thing is you get older. Is that life's never that definite, but certainly I'll tell you now, no.
1: No at the moment, because Stuart Nash has taken the leap and gone because he sees that it's better to be in Parliament having an influence than not in Parliament having no influence. You don't
0: or
1: feel
0: having
1: that
0: a job. Yeah, well, some would argue it's better to have a job than not have a job. I'm sure there's, again, we tried to break things down to a simpler. Did I read in the paper, I only saw a headline, did I hear that someone else is flirting with New Zealand First, Kerry Allen? I don't know, I've only seen the headline. I just literally saw the headline in the Don Post this morning. And I don't know if that's a thing or not. But it's sitting in front of me now, the paper.
1: But is New Zealand First, and I'm thinking of Stuart Nash, obviously steeped in the Labour Party, with Walter in his background. If that's true of Kerry Allen, you're sort of a funny sort of way.
0: I should qualify that. It's in front of, heck knows, Allen reveals initial New Zealand First approach. That's the headline is this morning. Right. I just want to qualify that. Because that was all I knew. I haven't even read the story.
1: But are you the sort of person, though, that would prefer to be in politics than not? Have you finished your career, or is Greg O'Connor still got enough gumption and go in him to be able to be a part of the political process?
0: You know, that's a really good question. Because that's the thing that I'm actually now. I've had a great morning this morning. I've been up and had a good walk. I've just had breakfast with my consultative group over at the Parson's Nose in Kandala. They took the mickey out of me mercilessly about what's happened, as good mates always will. And I'm sitting here looking at the storm come through Wellington, and I'm just feeling pretty at ease with the world at the moment. I've got a grandson in Christchurch I'm going to go and see shortly. So actually it's quite funny. You know when I told you when I
1: you
0: left...
1: You haven't answered the question, Greg, if you don't mind me saying so.
0: Well, the answer doesn't exist. I can't give you an answer that doesn't exist. I'd be making something up or trying to ingratiate myself to the interviewer. You're trying all those good techniques.
1: No. Listen, and of course, as somebody who's been in there with the occasional felon yourself doing the interviewing, I'm interested, though, if you've made up your mind or you're still in a state of flux, if you see what I mean.
0: Oh, permanent state of flux. You ask anybody that knows me, you know, the life is never about definitives. And the minute you do, I mean, sometimes I envy those people that have got a golden life and everything a plan, won't walk out the front door unless they know what they're having for dinner. And I've never been that guy. When I backpacked around the world, often I didn't know where I was going to be staying that night. And that's the way I've got a daughter who's doing exactly the same thing around Europe at the moment. I'm saying, good on you, girl. You're doing exactly what I used to do. You know, I said, why are you in Barcelona? Oh, well, I heard there's a concert there. And her options were open. She was able to go there. That's the way, you know, that's how I end up in politics.
1: You're the Rolling Stone. Okay. All right, mate. It's been a pleasure to talk to you. I've got to go to the news now, Greg.
0: Luck is when preparation opportunity meet, mate.
1: Okay, but I'll talk to you some more. I wish you well, and I look forward to talking to you again, Greg. Have a great week and enjoy your semi-retirement. Greg O'Connor, it is 11 o'clock. Thunder Dunk.

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7: In this update, waves are nearing 10 metres in some eastern coastal areas, and Met Service is warning the biggest are yet to come. An 8.5 metre wave has been recorded at Baring Head in Wellington, and a 9.9 metre swell has been seen at Steep Head in Canterbury. Met Service says waves are forecast to rise rapidly this morning and early afternoon, and places exposed to the southwest could face the most hazardous conditions. Wellington Mayor Andrew Little has declared a state of emergency, and residents on the south coast are evacuating. He says it's time to brace.
8: When we can predict something with the best ability that we've got, and it puts lives at risk, then we have a duty to act appropriately, act cautiously.
7: A view: it's too early to judge the actions of a senior police officer running for Labour with uncertainty about when he informed his employer. Commissioner Richard Chambers says he only learned of Rakesh Naidu's candidacy on Sunday afternoon, while Labour says he told a supervisor of his intentions last Thursday. Political commentator Grant Duncan says it's unclear when it would have been reasonable.
9: We don't know, for example, when he joined the Labour Party. We don't know when discussion about his candidacy began. And we don't know, you know, when the vetting and induction process began.
7: The Police Association says this doesn't change the fact that officers must remain politically neutral. The Energy Minister insists committing to LNG isn't a retreat from renewables. The government's pressing ahead with plans to build a liquefied natural gas import facility in Taranaki, but has decided against paying for it with a levy on power bills. It's also revealed plans to require power companies and large energy users to secure backup supply. Simeon Brown says we need reliable energy while we grow our use of renewables.
10: LNG will not replace renewables. It is the transitional tool that lets the system become overwhelmingly renewable without outages, price spikes, and economic shocks.
7: The Aluminium Extruders Association says we need tariffs to ensure that local manufacturers aren't undercut by overseas suppliers. And a foreign policy analyst says despite the large-scale attacks on Iran, its Air Force and Navy still has capacity to inflict damage on the US. That's news.
6: Sport on the platform.
7: In sport, Malachi Rampling has been suspended for an initial 3 weeks for the high shot on Lester Fahanganuku that saw him shown a 20-minute red card against the Crusaders. The Blues loose forward accepted he committed an act of foul play, with the judiciary cutting the 6-week start point down to 3. It'll be cut to 2 if he completes the World Rugby Tackle School program. Wellington Phoenix striker Ifeanyi Eze is to leave the A-League men's side. He's taking an opportunity up outside of the A-League and is the eighth player to depart since the end of their season. 2018 champions and 2022 runners-up France have tuned up for the Football World Cup with a 3-1 win over Northern Ireland in Lille. Michael Olise scored a hat-trick for the home side. That's sport. I'm Malcolm Jordan.
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12: Well, it's wet and windy in Wellington. Well, it's more windy in Wellington with swirls, etc. For the rest of us, though, not quite as dramatic. Northland and Auckland, including Coromandel, cloudy periods for you and some isolated showers. They'll clear to fine from, well, about now, actually. And then for Waikato, the King Country, Taranaki, Whanganui, Manawatu, all the way through to Kapiti, including the Bay of Plenty and the Central Plateau, mostly fine. Although there'll be a few showers possible about the Central Plateau this afternoon. Gisborne, Hawke's Bay, Wairarapa and Wellington, oh, not so good. Showers, strong southwesterlies about the east coast, as we know. One or two showers elsewhere, likely affecting Wellington later this morning. Well, affecting them now, isn't it, really? Showers will clear south of Gisborne this evening. For Nelson, Marlborough and Canterbury, fine, apart from some few morning showers about Banks Peninsula. For the west coast of the South Island, you're the place to be today. Fine weather all day. Otago, Southland and Fiordland, fine, apart from a few cloudy areas. Although there's none of that in Central, can I tell you. There's a southwesterly, very strong, about the coasts, though, this morning. Not so much inland, obviously. And for the Chatham Islands, you are the place not to be. You're going to have showers. They're going to be heavy. There's going to be squally thunderstorms. There's going to be hail. And there are gale southwesterlies. That is the new sport and weather. It is 7 minutes past 11.
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12: Oh, God, there's a plane blowing over at Wellington Airport and suddenly it's a disaster. It's a wee small plane, you know, sort of a Cessna, and it's on, it isn't blowing over, you know, it's on its back, it's sort of blowing to its side. But, oh, God, there's the catastrophe of the modern media for you, and I wonder why, you know. We have a bit of a worry about their instant ability to hyperbolic about, well, just about everything. We've got lots to talk about. Obviously, but we've also got our next guest ready for us too. Professor Elizabeth Rata has become something of a... It's interesting, actually. I was just thinking this morning, how am I going to introduce Elizabeth, our next guest? She's something, I guess, of a conservative cultural warrior. Well, she's become one, unwittingly or wittingly, over the last wee while. She's not just an academic, when I say not just, but she is not just an academic dedicated to science of learning and the retention of the English language fundamentals, but she's become an arch and, one would say, incredibly apposite critic of many of the ills of modern wokedom as demonstrated in this country. But it's not that for which she was in the King's Birthday Honours awarded this remarkable and singular honour of being a dame. That was on the basis of a distinguished, incredibly distinguished academic career, leading to the significant influence upon the redevelopment of a curriculum that I think most New Zealanders have understood has been failing our children in compulsory education in this country for many, many years, if not decades, can I just say. And she has been the lead writer in the English curriculum, but a leading light in the return of some degree of what you call teaching orthodoxy, but more importantly, the emphasis upon excellence that you would think that any education system would seek to exhibit. And for that, and for a whole series of sort of related contributions to New Zealand education, Elizabeth Rata has been given a damehood. We've talked last week about the fact there's a whole lot of people that aren't very happy, but I am happy that she is going to be joining us now. Professor Dame Imminent, Elizabeth Rata, welcome to the show. Love you to have you on.
13: Hello, Michael.
12: How are you? How are you feeling this morning? Are you still excited about the fact that you're going to be a dame?
13: Oh, yes, I'm thrilled. I'm honoured. You know, the word honour is correct. I, you know, literally am honoured. It's quite wonderful. It completely is. Unexpected.
12: When did you find out? When did somebody contact you and say hi?
13: Oh, well, it was the beginning of April. I received a letter saying I'd been recommended, so I didn't believe it. And a few weeks after that, I received another letter saying that the king had approved the honour. I knew I had to believe it, but it was pretty difficult to. And, you know, a bit more correspondence, which, you know, I just had to accept that, yes, it was true. And so I've adjusted and I'm greatly honoured.
12: And when do you formally get invested, Elizabeth?
13: Oh, it's the last week in September.
12: Oh, can you call yourself Dame now, or do you have to wait until they put the sword on your shoulders?
13: Unsure. I can use the letters after my name, which sort of indicates that I can use the title.
12: Yeah,
13: but I'm easy about it. You know, some people are using it for me, and that's lovely. And it's doesn't matter.
12: Yeah, good on you. You would be aware, as I just said in my introduction, you've ended up as something of a conservative culture warrior without, I think, seeking or desiring that particular role, that there's been a campaign from a whole series of sort of liberal lefty lovies who aren't very happy that you've been awarded this particular role and a sort of in a chaotic way trying to have you removed or not be invested in this honour. Your response to that sort of thing?
13: Well, I'm not on social media, so I didn't know about it, but I did watch your show about it, so that gave me some idea. And I've thought about it at length and thought, well, actually, there are three reasons I've got to really thank these people. You know, looking back, and the main reason is that they've been attacking me since, well, the late 90s, and so that's given me three decades of the opportunity to develop my scholarship by responding to their counter-argument. So in a way, what they have done is provided me with the opportunity to address weaknesses and flaws in my own argument and strengthen my own work. So they have contributed to me building my scholarship by providing me with the opportunity to engage with counterclaims, counterarguments, to see the paucity of evidence that they claim to have. So that's meant I've had to ensure that my evidence is absolutely robust. So in a way, and inadvertently, they have contributed to the strengthening of my scholarship over these years. So I suppose I can thank them.
12: Yeah, okay. Obviously they'll fail and succeed. It's a sort of grand gesture that those sorts of people get themselves involved in. But there's no question that you have, and I imagine there's a little bit of you, is there, a little frisson also, quite enjoys irritating them, just quite frankly, Elizabeth, because you know they're so unreasonable in their outlook.
13: Because it's gone on for so long, there's sort of a slight irritation that they're still at it and that haven't they learned that, you know, such bad behaviour reflects on them? They're just really badly behaved people, and I think, you know, who brought them up? It just makes me wonder. So no, I actually don't think about them and I don't care about them. And of course, you mentioned there was a petition. Well, this would be the second petition. There was one after a letter to the listener that I was a signatory to about 5 years ago. There was a petition against that too. And so I just feel a sort of a mild irritation that they don't even bother to get a good argument together. So there's nothing I can engage with that stimulates me. So, yeah, no, I'm not really interested.
12: It was almost now 5 years ago that you and six other university professors and emeritus professors published that letter in defence of science in the New Zealand Listener. At the time, can I just ask you, back in July 2021 and the reaction to it, did you feel you were on your own? Was there a sense that you felt beleaguered as those attackers formed themselves against you and your fellows?
13: Oh, well, actually, the opposite happened, because prior to that, I had felt very alone and I'd become, when I look back, quite defensive, quite isolated. But the listener letter was an opportunity for me to become part of, it's a nationwide group of professors, academics, and also scientists. And we're in regular contact. I just feel part of this expansive group of people who are really able to engage with some really deep ideas. So it's opened up my world. I've made good friends, good acquaintances. So, yeah, the listener letter it has really helped my life.
12: That was 5 years ago. Is there a part of you, because you came from an academic background, I'm sorry, it's ignorance completely on my part, but I wasn't aware of your existence, let alone your influence, until the listener letter, and you rightly pointed out this had this effect, which made you, I guess, unwittingly enter the political arena as well, and you've been a part of that for the last 5 years. Do you enjoy that aspect of it? That combat of ideas, if you like, the ability to defend yourself, the ability to argue, to advance a point of view?
13: No. What I enjoy is doing that within my own discipline, but doing it with people who are just sounding off, there's no pleasure in that, because there's no real depth of argument to engage with. So no. And the other thing I've realised is the importance of keeping a clear division between public and private. So, and I'm pleased I've done this over the decades, actually. I've kept my private life really private, because I'm not actually a public person, and what I do find difficult is the public aspect. But when I think about it, you know, I've spent these years developing what I think are now sound arguments. I feel it's my duty to present them to, you know, a wider audience. So that's why I do what I do. But no, I don't get great pleasure from it. It's quite difficult for me to do, because I'm not...
12: And yet you feel compelled still to argue the case for common sense, if you like, and an understanding, a respect of our societal fundamentals. Central to that, for example, you've just published an essay, which I've read, in which your fundamental thesis is around the Treaty of Waitangi and what the treaty argues promise us, and how they've been misinterpreted over the last 50 years. Before I talk about that essay and its contents, I'm interested that you decided, despite your reluctance, as you've just expressed, to publish that essay, knowing that it would be likely to cause some sort of reaction, for good or for ill. Do you feel compelled still to enter into debates for which you know you can make a contribution?
13: I have a very strong sense of duty, and I've thought about where I get that from. And I get it from my parents, and they get it from their parents. And I think it's very much part of New Zealand history going 20th, 19th century, where civil society is really strong. There are a lot of people who contribute to our society because they feel this strong sense of duty to the nation. And I feel that. That's what drives me.
12: Yeah, it's a really interesting concept, the concept of duty. It's very unfashionable these days, but as you say, it compels you to do certain things, and if that wasn't compulsion wasn't there, then we'd be so much the worse for it not being there, which leads me to the essay. The fundamental thesis that you've got, having read it, is that, and you're talking about the Treaty of Waitangi and English language, etc., but at the end of your essay you say, the original three treaty articles are consistent with liberal democratic principles of universalism, individual freedom, including private ownership rights and equal citizenship. And that's how I always understood the Treaty of Waitangi too. When did we fundamentally start, in your generation and mine, reinterpreting the treaty to become, well, what it is interpreted now by many on the left? When do we move away from those liberal democratic principles and interpretation?
13: Oh, very much, very much in the 80s. And I canvassed that in the essay, you know, what exactly happened in all those endnotes, which are quite important because they provide the evidence for the claims I make in the essay. So it was really from the 1980s. And these were invented principles that mainly activist judges came up with. And they were just accepted by various governments over the years. And as I say in the essay, David Seymour's attempt to have them defined was a very reasonable thing to do because they should be defined. If we're going to have principles, let's define them. And then once they're defined, we're able to say whether we think they are consistent with the original articles or not. And I would say they're not, that they're, for example, the principle of partnership, I think that is not that is not compatible with the original articles at all. So, but that has been used to justify moves to co-governance, even as some people are now saying to tribal sovereignty. And I think that's incredibly dangerous. It will will do more than undermine democracy. The attempt is to replace democratic governance. So these are really important things for us to talk about. So I would say that principles are invented, and let's go back to looking at the articles, and let's treat the treaty, the 1840 treaty, as an important historical event and use it as a symbol, not put it into legislation, not put it into policy, but have it as a symbol of national unity.
12: Yes, because that's your another part of your argument that I read in the essay is the idea that the treaty becomes some sort of quasi bill of rights, if you like, is not going to make things any better. You're arguing for the symbolism of it, and if you like, for the I guess the best way to describe it is for the character of the document and what was intended at the time to be carried through until now. Can I ask you why you think governments and National and Labor, mostly all led in actual fact, have shied away from the 1980s when they started to come up with this phrase, the principles of the Treaty of Waitangi? Why governments have shied away from it? Government after government, decade after decade.
13: I'd have to say, I think there's a fundamental cowardness. It's a really difficult thing to do because it means confronting people who are absolutely determined to get their own way and who have a really good arsenal of weapons to use. For example, using the whole accusations of racism. That's worked really well. It doesn't work so well now, but for several decades, it really worked well. As soon as someone heard the or feared the threat of being called a racist, they retreated. And so it was that was a really good weapon. Another one was, don't worry about it, there's nothing to see here. You know, we will include all New Zealanders. That downplaying of turning the tribes, the retribalized corporates, into political entities, that has been downplayed. Now, there is no problem in a democracy with having a tribe, an iwi, that is a social category, part of our society. No problem. What is the problem is when a group says that we are a political category and we have a right, automatic right, to be recognised in within governance, local or national. And another tactic that was used, which was really successful, was the use of language, particularly words like, we have a special relationship with the government. And that enabled what is in fact a lobby group. I mean, the iwi leaders group are just another lobby group. But boy, what a successful lobby group when you are able to convince people that you aren't actually a lobby group, while at the same time you are going about some really intensive lobbying. So, you know, that use of language as well, and I've written quite a lot about how language was used to elevate the treaty out of the political sphere and to make it sacred, so that it became something that couldn't be attacked, that couldn't be criticised, while at the same time the retribalised lobby groups were establishing themselves within governance.
12: The thing that listening to you reminds me of is the concept that there are a whole series of New Zealanders that are excluded from this conversation all over the last 50 years, and I would suggest most of New Zealand, that it was a debate or a sort of a progression within the judicial class, within the senior public sector, within the groups that you've described, and that I think a whole lot of New Zealanders, until it was a bit like the frog in the beaker argument in a funny sort of way, until they suddenly saw it was starting to encroach upon them, were excluded from the conversation, never part of it, never really very interested either, because it wasn't relevant. It's now becoming very relevant to the day-to-day lifestyles of ordinary New Zealanders. And so I'm sort of asking this question now. Have we got a runaway horse here that cannot be stopped and must inevitably flow through to its final conclusion, which I imagine would be separate development in this country, and even separate or the attempted integration of two completely different cultures and world perspectives? Or is New Zealand likely to become a Maori country if there isn't somebody like yourself acting as the red flag?
13: Well, there's a lot in that, Michael. I'll start with saying how it's really, I think it's really up to all New Zealanders. I'll go back to the word duty. It is our duty as citizens to step up, even if we've come to the party a little bit late and we're just getting to grips with what's going on. That is our duty, to be informed, to know what's going on. Now, the other point about where we could be heading, I'm talking about governance. I'm not talking about civil society, which accommodates all sorts of people and all sorts of associations in different ways, where we mix or we separate or whatever. But governance, you can only have one sovereign, you can only have one government, and that is Parliament. If we go down the road of co-governance, they're especially based on race, where one group, the membership of one group is set in the past, so no one can join it. If your ancestors were not of the blood, then no one in subsequent generations can join that group. So it's a racial ideology. It is not possible to have a government that is democratic and yet includes a group of people whose rights, whose power is justified by racial ancestry. You can't have democracy and do that. So where are we heading? We either really reinforce democracy, know how good democracy is, and fight for it. This is all New Zealanders. It doesn't matter what your heritage is. There are many, many people who like what a democratic government, democratic society offers us. So that's really what we've got to do, because the alternative is tribal sovereignty. And then if you have a look at the tax base, if you have tribal government, then who funds it? I mean, there's all the questions that go with.
12: I'm not going to push back, but I am going to suggest there are countries in which there is an element of co-governance, obviously, in the world. But I was actually thinking of, I went there myself in the early 1990s and looked at Indian reservations in the United States of America, North America, which I think have been expanded since in terms of power and the ability to levy taxation and to take a certain dominion over those places independent of the federal environment. Would that upset you in this country, Elizabeth, if, for example, there were tribal areas in which there were different rules and regulations applied?
13: Yes, it would. Because what will you do with people who live in those areas who do not belong to that descent group? What do you do with people who have various heritages, who perhaps have Māori heritage and other heritage, and at various times in their lives decide they will identify with this heritage or that heritage and so on? The whole democracy is not just about democratic government. It's about civil society, and that's why throughout the essay I use the term liberal democracy. So it's a type of government, but it's also a type of society, and civil society must have that, has that basic premise of freedom, of you make your own destiny. You are not trapped by having to be a certain person and live a certain way because your ancestors did.
12: No, and I guess the difference between, say, Nunavut, which is an Eskimo place, which has this kind of thing in Canada and New Zealand, is the interrelationship and the intermingling of our cultures and our peoples too. As you quite rightly say, there's nowhere in New Zealand where you can just say, oh, only Ngāti Porou live there. It's 85% of the population, because there isn't that place in New Zealand. We have become much more integrated. You're still going to fight the good fight. This latest essay is your contribution to that debate. Are you expecting government and certainly politicians and parties to take up the cudgels? You obviously think that David Seymour's failed treaty principles bill is the start of a process, not its end.
13: All I can do is keep doing what I do and sort of suggest to others, you know, do your duty. But what people decide to do is up to them. Obviously, I hope that there will be more and more people committed to restoring a really vibrant democracy in this country. But I'll do as I just as I say, Michael, it's quite difficult for me, and I'll just keep doing as much as I can do.
12: Okay, all right.
13: I can't hope that other people
12: will pick up pick up the flame as well and run with it too. Absolutely. Thank you very much for your time, Dame Elizabeth Rata. I congratulate you again upon a well-deserved honour. I look forward to seeing you invested. And until then, go well. Nice to talk to you again. Thank you so much for joining us.
13: Thank you, Michael.
12: All right. Dame Professor Elizabeth Rata. It is 25 minutes to 12.
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12: 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The salary allowances rort of Parliament and parliamentarians. Yes, we will be posting that to a number of people who said, can we get this, please? So how it's constructed. And essentially, I wanted you to take out of that editorial that we should pay members of parliament up front a salary. It should be attractive enough to get the best people in parliament, and not so attractive that it's usurious, of course. But on the other hand, members of parliament should stop playing around with their allowances, hiding what they actually get and the ability to do so. And the latest of those, I have to say, is Chris Hipkins, who's been rather caught out. He's been caught out on something else this morning too. In fact, I'll share that with you now. Do you remember, if you remember rightly, the Radio New Zealand yesterday, when they published the list, there was a great deal of criticism to do Rakesh Naidu. Rakesh Naidu, the DEI head of the New Zealand Police, and his selection. And there was a suggestion that, well, he hadn't made up his mind till late, and that's why he was not telling everybody. Labour leader this morning has been in conversation, and he doesn't come on our show. I don't know why, actually, but he's most welcome to do so, the Labour leader, Chris Hipkins, anyhow. But he's gone on Ryan Bridges' show today with Nadine Higgins, who must be standing in for Ryan Bridges.

0: happened. No, it's really unfair. Now Hipkins admitting that they had been talking the Labour Party to Superintendent Rakesh Naidu for several months before he decided to become a candidate. Now, as I say, I don't have a problem with Naidu becoming a candidate. Nobody does. But when you lie about the process and how it happened and why you're still sitting next to the police minister as of Sunday before your announcement on Monday that you're a Labour candidate, and nobody knows. No wonder the police commissioner got upset. God, he looks a dickhead, even more of a dickhead than normal. Your thoughts on that one? 0800 33 22 83, text 5050. All right, Mark, welcome to the show. Good morning to you.
1: Hey, Michael. Yeah, the interview sort of brought it home to me that this election really is about democracy. Kieran McNulty from Labor, probably the best part of a year ago, I heard say in New Zealand, we don't really have a pure democracy. And I thought, you mean we don't have a democracy? And I think if the left get in again, we're going to see a swing back to what we had before ACT and New Zealand First started to pull apart some of their, I guess, apartheid policies that we're seeing sort of with Labour. And I think that's what this election, to me, well, personally, is about. It's about democracy. Do we want a democratic constitutional country, or do we want a Fijian-type system or some other bizarre system where minority groups seek power through division of people by race?
0: Well, only you can answer that, Mark, I guess, and the electors of New Zealand on what? Is it the 8th of November this year, in 5 months' time?
1: Yeah.
0: Because there's a lot of New Zealanders that go, well, I'm quite happy. And can I say there's a lot of people in the National Party, obviously the National Party leadership, who don't consider these culture issues are particularly relevant either. They've been dragged kicking and screaming into this arena, haven't they?
1: Yeah, but I guess what, as you said this morning, and David Seymour tried to do it by defining what the hell the treaty means. At the moment, when someone says Te Treaty or honour Te Treaty, we don't actually know what they mean. All I look at is, what do you want from it by saying this? And that's pretty much what it is, because we're getting policy and law made on extraordinarily ambiguous and unclear set of whatever the hell it is. No one knows what it is. No one knows what the treaty means or honouring the treaty means. It just means you're giving power to a subset of groups of society that's using that term or phrase to impose whatever they want to on the rest of us. And that shouldn't be the way it is. And I mean, I guess public servants, judges and lawyers and iwi leaders, but it doesn't really benefit Maori and it doesn't really benefit society to me. And the ambiguity of this whole thing is almost a bizarreness. And what David Seymour tried to do, if you just look at it from an objective point of view, is probably the most, I don't know, the best thing that could have been done to it for the whole of New Zealand. Just go, well, what does it actually mean? Because no one can answer that question. What does it mean?
0: Well, no. I think Baden Barber yesterday, the Ngāti Kahununu leader, answered it. The iwi leaders collective that Elizabeth Raddus talked about this morning, they answer it. They say that what the treaty means is that they are going to co-govern New Zealand with the Crown. And they've got a very clear view as to what the treaty means to them and how it should be interpreted.
1: Yeah, and so is that what it is then? So, but it's not, is it? That's not what it means, because it means something different to every single group that uses that turn of phrase, isn't it?
0: Oh, well, I mean,
1: How can you base policy and make laws on something that no one knows what it is?
0: I mean, well, that's the point that I was trying to make yesterday, and obviously didn't, but I was trying to make in that interview yesterday with, as I said, Ngāti Kahununu leader Baden Barber. And the point that I was trying to make yesterday in that conversation and that discussion, and it's up on, you know, all the YouTubes, etc. now, is

0: is it possible for us to compromise? In other words, what you want as distinct from the crown, or is what you want the end point? And I guess my experience of Maori politics over the last, 40 years, since I've been in public life and took responsibility for the Maori Affairs Research Portfolio, is Maori will not compromise now. They have a very clear view of the end pathway. They know the journey they're on. And the idea, and if they're going to compromise, the compromise will be for now. But it won't be for 5 years' time or 10 years' time or the next generation. I personally believe that the Maori are on a path towards a separate country for Maori. That is the inevitable consequence.
1: That's not a democracy, is it? So we won't live in a democracy then. Well, we don't
0: Will New Zealand even be? I mean, the argument of the iwi collectives, leaders collective, etc., is no, we will have two houses of parliament. One will be Maori, one will be non-Maori, the crown, that's everybody else. And there will have to be an agreement between both parties before anything happens in this country. There will be co-governance from the very highest through our courts. We will integrate tikanga Maori and also the English legal system through to the distribution of assets and governance and management in this country. So, I mean, there are some of those who say, well, there'll be Maori supermarkets, there'll be Maori banks to join the Maori schools.
1: I guess for me, from the point I said to begin with, is that going into this election, I think everyone, every politician, every party needs to come clean about what their policy, public policy is around the treaty, to take treaty, what it means and what policies are going to be enacted.
0: Can I just say that the best way to ask that question probably is, I think the Greens have got a policy, I think Te Pāti Māori ACT have, I think New Zealand First have. The two parties that are equivocal on this, and that's the only word to describe it, I would suggest to you, are National and Labour. And there's a reason that they are. But no, it's a fair point you've asked, Mark. And we'll try and get both party leaders on to do so. Sean, welcome to the show. Lovely to have you on.
2: Yeah, good morning, Michael. Fascinating topic we're developing further. As highlighted by some of your previous callers and spoken about by other commentators, I think we're on a path to destruction and separatism. Nowhere in the world where there's been twin cultures where they've tried to make an arrangement, like in Quebec, where they had the Lake Meek Accord between French and English-speaking, and other lands, or the former Yugoslavia most recently, has a separatist ideology worked. Maori want death by a thousand cuts. They want full devolution. One of the reasons I believe they promote the Maori King and the Maori Council, they want to show to the United Nations they are a united, separate nation. And they want to use that as a basis to try and get a devolutionary statement from the United Nations or international bodies to recognise independence. It's ridiculous. I think it is driven by elites, by quite corrupt individuals. They want all the benefits of English law, of our system, not to do that. I think we've been conned, National the most of all, that they want to work in partnership together. The Treaty of Waitangi isn't a constitutional document. A constitution has a legal framework. It has how a government works. It has the mechanics. It doesn't. It was to establish British law. And we've let them do this. We still have parliamentary sovereignty, and the only way we're going to change this or arrest it is by changing the balance of power between the coalition partners, with the two supposedly junior ones who are on the same page in this area. I don't see why academics and the National Party are so fooled by them. They're having the wool pulled over their eyes. Would you agree, or would you?
0: Well, I mean, you're right. In 5 months' time, we're going to have an election, and on both sides, centre-right and centre-left, the division of responsibility is going to be rebalanced. Is New Zealand heading for more right, more left options rather than the centre, which is represented probably by Labour and National? You'd have to say, looking at the polls at the moment, yes, Sean. Is that likely to find its way to us voting that at the next election? Possibly, probably. And does that then mean that we recalibrate on issues like the treaty for the 3 years from 2026, what, to 2029? Mm-hmm. I would imagine if both ACT and New Zealand First, and they are going to put the treaty and co-governance up centre as something that they are going to resist, then you would expect National to have to respond, wouldn't you?
2: I would. I think also Māori have kind of backed themselves into a corner. There's nowhere else for them to go but to attempt being the operative word, to formally declare independence or get international approval. They've gone as far as they can go with certain claims. They're now trying to, the co-governance model is a stepping stone. Why I believe they were so anti the Treaty Principles Bill, which I fully supported, because that's a stepping stone to try and curb the Māori seats. The reason we don't need to have the Māori seats anymore, a binding referendum, or, as you know, sort of diverts from the 75% parliamentary threshold. But,
0: It's a very good point you've just made, by the way. You don't need to change the constitution if you go to the public and say, okay, off we go.
2: Māori don't believe in democracy.
0: Well, seriously, there's no point in having the Māori seats now. They are an anachronism. The reason for their existence is surely long since gone. They'll kick and scream about it, but it's still wrong at the end of the day. It'll be the next affront, you watch, against the Māori people.
2: Yeah, absolutely. I think it's the most exciting election since 1990. It's I remember you were in the midst of that one, but I think, would you say in the last 35
0: years?
2: No.
0: 1990, I was, you're right, I was in the midst of 1990. I was a candidate in the Hawke's Bay seat for the National Party. But can I tell you, it wasn't a very exciting election. Everybody knew that Labour were going to lose and they were going to get pummeled. Everybody knew that. So it wasn't exciting in that regard. This is exciting in the sense that you don't actually know, do you, Sean? Neither do I, what the configuration of Parliament looked like in 5 months' time.
2: What Ruth Richardson was planning, but like I said, we don't know what it's going to look like, but I think we are at a tipping point and we are giving up. This Parliament is supposed to be supreme, and I don't see Christopher Luxon or the current senior coalition partner taking a stand on this. Everything is kicking it down the road, going to kick the can down the road. Well, I think we've reached the end of the road. But it'll be a very exciting time. It'll be a very interesting time, both for commentators like yourself and Sean. I think the news stories will write themselves. So congratulations. We look forward to seeing you, hopefully, at the election party in about 5 months' time.
0: Okay, good on you, Sean. Thank you so much. It is 7 minutes.
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0: All right, now, on the Elizabeth Rada interview that we've just had, huge amount of comment on that, and mostly what a sensible interview and engagement with your last guest. Thank you, says Phil. Matariki says another review should be a day of celebration honouring Dame Elizabeth Rada, a shining light. Dame Elizabeth, fine interview with my friend and heroine, says another. I'm happily married, says Julian, but there's something about Elizabeth Rada I find very sexy. Do I need help? No, Julian, men can be attracted to intelligence. I remember having a girlfriend once that nobody found very attractive. I thought she was quite pretty in her own little way, but I realised that she was no oil painting, so to speak. But I was attracted to her intelligence, and I can always remember having to explain to my mother, first of all, but also to others of my friends, she's very bright. Yes, people would say. No. Intelligence is sexy. James says, Elizabeth Rada for New Zealand of the Year, truly a great asset to our community. Michael says, Andrea, that was a great interview with Dame Elizabeth Rada, the most common sense solution to our situation in New Zealand. The Mariah, the closest spaces like reservations. I don't know that you can walk onto a Mariah without invitation, can you? Says Andrea. No, I don't suppose you can. Would you want to? And Brenda from Gisborne says, Michael, I'm getting PTSD, post-traumatic stress disorder, on this separatist topic. I sure as hell did not leave a broken Rhodesia with all the sacrifices to live a country where the same is happening. Oh, well. And on this one, Paul from Waikato says, if Chippy's family have owned the house for 40 years, have they done a dodgy and sold it to him and the mortgage has been paid by the 250% return on investment? Why are we paying into KiwiSaver and can't touch it, but this guy can use a super plan to pay a mortgage? I'm trying to get some indication on that, but at the moment, this is what you can do. If you're over the age of 65 and Chippy isn't, you're not bound by what you use your KiwiSaver for entitlement for. So it doesn't need, it can be paid out to anything you like. All right. But Chippy's under 65. For some reason, he set up his holiday home and is able to apportion to his holiday home and the payment, presumably of the mortgage payments, from his superannuation fund, which, as I've explained this morning, after tax, gives him, well, it gives the average MP $40,000 free that they can apportion against buying another house. Now, he's not the only person to buy. I think there are four or five MPs that are currently doing that as well. Now, if you're over the age of 65, you can do it. But Chippy's not over the age of 65, so how he's doing it, I do not know. It's coming up to 12 o'clock. John, I'll talk to you after 12, mate. So, sorry, I know you want to talk, so we will. But I will go back to this incredibly generous superannuation scheme that members of Parliament have. They take 8% of their salary, which is roughly $14,500. This is just backbench MPs. It's met by 2.5 times that by the parliamentary services. You put the two together, you've got $50,000 a year. The portion from Parliament's taxed at 39 cents on the dollar, so it's $40,000 a year after tax. All right, $40,000. And then you can use that $40,000 to put into a KiwiSaver scheme or... And this is what some of them aim to do, get a private superannuation scheme or a trust that then is able to purchase a second home. And this is on top of your Wellington accommodation allowance of between $35,000 and $50,000 a year as well. And this is how members of Parliament make their lifestyle much greater than their salary would indicate. You look at their salary and go, oh, God, no, thanks. But then you look at all the things at the back door and you go, yeah, it's 12 o'clock.